0: in the weeks and months ahead. Message and data rates may apply.
1: U.S. productivity on a slow slide in the first quarter of the year. ABC's Jim Ryan has the latest from the Bureau of Labor Statistics.
2: It's a measure of how quickly and efficiently workers generate goods and services. The nation's productivity rose an anemic 0.8% in the first 3 months of 2026, about half the gain of the previous quarter. Average hourly compensation declined by 0.5% during the same period. Good news for inflation, not so good for families struggling with higher costs.
1: A new study shows a rare but dangerous brain-eating amoeba making an appearance in some national parks. ABC's Alex Stone has that.
3: Researchers working on a federal study found a rare but dangerous brain-eating amoeba that causes fatal brain infections in warm waters at several national parks in the West, including at Lake Mead and in Yellowstone, Grand Teton, and Olympic National Park. The study was published by the U.S. Geological Survey, and out of 185 samples at 40 sites, about a third had the amoeba in them. A person can become infected when contaminated water enters through their nose. It's extremely rare to get, but the death rate can be 98% for those who do get it. Alex Stone, ABC News.
1: The U.S. State Department announced they'll begin revoking the passports for thousands of parents who owe more than $100,000 in child support, with plans to greatly expand in the coming months to cover parents who owe more than $2,500 in unpaid support. Dave Packer, ABC News.
4: By screening food and other items that are entering the country through seaports, through airports, through land ports of entry. But it's not just CBP. Through FEMA and CISA, those are the organizations that make sure local communities, hospitals, school systems, and other parts of the local community have the resources they need to deal with an outbreak. The Coast Guard would work closely with CBP to deal with any maritime vessels in which people may be infected and seeking to make landing at the United States. And TSA is critical to preventing the domestic spread of these types of viruses. So the Department of Homeland Security actually plays a significant role in protecting the nation from an infectious disease entering it or spreading if it is introduced into the domestic environment.
5: For those in the U.S. who are being monitored, how does DHS work with the CDC and state and local health departments to monitor who's in the U.S., who in the U.S. is exposed and preventing an outbreak here?
4: Yeah, so that's a really important question. So in situations such as these, time is not your friend. So DHS works closely through its chief medical officer with CDC, Health and Human Services, with foreign customs officials, with public health departments across the country, with hospitals and other parts of our critical infrastructure to share information, to make sure that there is a common understanding of the situation, and that, as I mentioned earlier, in particular at the state and local level, hospitals, public health departments, state and local governments have not just information, but the financial resources and the equipment they need. During the COVID crisis, it was FEMA that made sure that hospitals had respirators and other critical equipment to provide medical care to the significant number of people who were presenting with the COVID disease.
5: As for the Americans who are still on the ship, what would repatriating them look like?
4: Well, part of it is figuring out whether they're going to quarantine outside of the country or inside the country. And CBP, again, will play a big role on that. They will make sure that local health, if the objective is to have those people come into the country and quarantine here, they will work with CDC and local departments to ensure that they have the information and again, the resources they need. But if I can just say one other thing, Lindsay, I mean, we've heard this from Dr. Jha and the some of the previous guests on the show, that one of the other critical roles that DHS can play is communication. Our country still is pretty stressed out from the COVID experience. And one of the most important things the Secretary of Homeland Security and others in the federal government can do is to communicate clearly, objectively to the American public. Tell them what you know, tell them what you're doing, and tell them what you need them to do. Oftentimes in situations such as this, that can be the most important thing that the government can do.
5: And we know how long this threat, we don't know how long this threat will last, but we're approaching summer when there's a lot of travel, major events here like the World Cup. How should agencies prepare for all this with the threat of an outbreak?
4: Yeah, if I were in my old job, I'd be saying to the Secretary of Homeland Security, you better start developing your plan now. You should be convening all of the relevant components of the Department of Homeland Security. He should be working with Secretary Rubio and Secretary Kennedy to make sure that there is a comprehensive plan in place. Part of what went wrong with COVID is that there were serious delays in instituting border controls and making sure there were resources and information provided to state and local officials. Weeks can mean the difference. A week's delay can mean the difference between a outbreak being contained and an outbreak spreading across the nation.
5: John Cohen, so appreciate your insight. Thank you. Tonight, new U.S. attacks on Iran could threaten the fragile ceasefire in efforts to restart peace talks between the two countries. Both sides have struggled to agree on the ground rules for peace talks even before these new strikes. Here's Rachel Scott from the White House.
6: Tonight, the Pentagon says Iran fired missiles at American Navy destroyers trying to cross the Strait of Hormuz, and that the U.S. fired back, striking Iranian military facilities and command locations. Central Command describes the American strikes as self-defense. In an interview with Me Tonight, President Trump called them something else, a love tap. Still, Iranians now accuse the U.S. of violating the ceasefire, though the president insists it is still in effect. All of it comes as the U.S. and Iran try to restart talks to end the war. But even agreeing on ground rules is proving to be a challenge. The two countries are trying to put together a one-page framework that would reopen the Strait of Hormuz and pause attacks for 30 days to allow time to hash out a broader deal. Sources tell ABC News a major sticking point is what the framework would say about Iran's nuclear program. The president wants Iran to hand over its nuclear material, the enriched uranium, telling me, we'll get the enriched material. There will be no enrichment.
7: Yeah, we're going to get it. We're going to get it.
6: But Iran won't commit to that. The president says he's not setting a deadline. But with each passing day, the toll on the world's economy is only getting worse. More than 1,500 cargo ships and oil tankers are backed up in the Strait of Hormuz. Today, the CEO of Shell saying the company won't try to move its vessels under these circumstances. The CEO of Shell saying, we will wait until we feel that it is absolutely safe. We will not do anything until we have that full conviction. There are lives at stake.
5: Our thanks to Rachel Scott. Tonight, a dozen former NFL players are joining the sex abuse lawsuit against Ohio State University. They're accusing a former school doctor of abuse. Here's Aaron Katursky.
8: Tonight, 30 former Ohio State football players, including several who went on to play in the NFL, are joining a federal lawsuit against the school alleging they were sexually abused by a team doctor. That doctor, Richard Strauss, worked at Ohio State for two decades beginning in 1978, and in that time, hundreds of student athletes alleged he abused them. Today, a lawyer in the case said three members of the Buckeyes' 1980 Rose Bowl team, Al Washington, Keith Ferguson, and Ray Ellis, agreed to join the lawsuit. All three played in the NFL. Washington said he decided to come forward after watching the HBO documentary Surviving Ohio State.
9: I'm a survivor of sexual assault, but I'm a victim of OSU.
8: In a statement tonight, Washington said using our voices to pay forward in this situation is not easy, but we believe it is necessary to protect future athletes and to ensure accountability for what happened to us. Strauss is dead, but Ohio State said it has sincerely and persistently tried to reconcile with survivors, including settlements with more than 300 of them for more than $60 million.
5: Our thanks to Aaron Katursky. We're tracking several headlines around the world. Somalia is facing one of its most severe hunger crises in years, as according to the World Food Program. The current crisis has been driven by drought, cuts to aid funding, and rising global prices. The agency said food insecurity there is at a critical level, with 6.5 million people facing crisis-level hunger. While a severe drought is affecting the country, the agency said the fallout of the war in the Middle East and the closure of the Strait of Hormuz was worsening the hunger crisis. The U.S. State Department unveiled new sanctions against two Cuban entities, part of a recent executive order trying to exert further pressure on the island's government. The sanctions targeted Cuban military enterprise Gaisa, which the State Department said controls at least 40% of the Cuban economy and likely holds $20 billion in illicit assets. A mining company was also included in the sanctions, accused of exploiting the island's natural resources to benefit the regime. A humanoid robot in South Korea has become a Buddhist monk. The robot, which received the name of Gabby, made an official debut ahead of Buddha's birthday and is expected to serve as an honorary monk for the celebration. According to the Associated Press, the robot monk is an effort to keep Buddhism relevant in today's modern world. And those are your headlines at this hour from around the world. Coming up, the White Lotus star will share how he prepared to play a musical genius in the new TV show Amadeus. And as Tennessee became the first state to create a new congressional map today, we take a look at the redistricting wars across the country and which states could be next.
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5: Today, Tennessee became the first state to create a new congressional map after the Supreme Court decision weakening the Voting Rights Act. Republican Governor Bill Lee signed a map into law that would break up the state's lone Democratic House seat, splitting a majority-minority district in Memphis into neighboring Republican seats. The new map is already facing a potential legal challenge from the NAACP. Joining us now to try to make sense of all the redistricting wars is ABC News legal contributor and Hofstra law professor, Mr. James Sample. Thanks so much for joining us, as always. So do you expect Republicans in other states are going to act accordingly and do similar redistricting?
13: Absolutely, I do, Lindsay. The Supreme Court decision is now precedent, and what Tennessee did today is now the playbook moving forward. We're going to see it. We're already seeing movement in a number of southern states, Alabama, South Carolina, Florida, and Louisiana, which was the subject of last week's decision. All of those states are in various stages of either already having moved forward with redistricting, awaiting pending court challenges, or planning to move forward with redistricting, which is to say potentially a gain for Republicans of somewhere between 12 to 19 seats just from this redistricting as a result of just this ruling alone.
5: But isn't this a matter of who can play that game? Because, of course, you had Democrats who also said, hey, this isn't right, not believing that this is fair, the Supreme Court ruling. But at the same time, it seems that they'd be able to use it to their advantage as well.
13: Yes and no. Certainly redistricting is a game would both parties play. And when the Democrats responded to Texas with California and Virginia, if Virginia survives challenges, that's what they were doing. It's a race to the bottom in the sense that it used to be hyperbolic when people talked about redistricting, that voters don't pick their representatives, the representatives pick the voters. That is now happening in real time. With respect to your question, though, because of the way majority-minority districts work, because of those minority opportunity districts. What you saw today in Tennessee, where you slice and dice Memphis, literally the city where Dr. Martin Luther King was killed, into three separate suburban, solidly Republican-leaning districts. Democrats don't have those kinds of opportunities in the post-Louisiana v. Calais world because they already benefited from the fact that they got some representation from these majority-minority districts.
5: Going forward, what else are you expecting to see out of the Supreme Court this term?
13: Well, from a voting perspective, the big issue is the Mississippi mail-in ballot question, whether or not so-called after-arriving ballots, which Mississippi is one of many states around

0: around the country, what we're seeing is a fundamental shift in elections in the middle of a very controversial election year.
1: We also saw a judge rule to allow the DOJ in order to keep those 2020 ballots seized from Fulton County. Your reaction?
0: A relatively trivial ruling in the sense that it's not certainly a trivial investigation, not certainly a trivial issue, but this ruling was focused entirely on whether or not the warrants were valid. The judge ruled that all the warrants had some flaws. There is a very, very high bar to stop a Department of Justice investigation while it's still ongoing. Relatively modest decision today.
1: James Sample, our thanks to you as always. Coming up, actor Will Sharp on becoming Mozart in the new adaptation of Amadeus. The historical drama premieres on Stars this Friday.
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12: Good morning, Lieutenant. Do you have good news to share with me?
13: I'm surprised. You work with the police?
12: Well, you know, free coffee.
14: I can make you melt. Got a high-profile murder on our hands. Do we have your attention now? Catch me if
12: you can. Killer was also a sprinter.
15: See if we can track her down.
16: Track her down.
12: You can do this all day?
15: I'll stop.
12: I think that's for the best.
17: This is a cautionary tale, y'all.
18: Pablo Escobar was a psychopath with a God complex.
19: My real name was Juan Pablo Escobar, and I am the son of Pablo Escobar. Dear Killer Hernandez is very, very near to the life experience that I had. The level of violence that I witnessed was very, very accurate.
17: This is real things that were said. This can't be made up.
20: Although his dad was a monster, he was still his dad.
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4: There was only one Richard Simmons. Then one day, he disappeared for a decade. Why? Now those closest to him finally speak out. And what does the last person to see him alive say now? A Diane Sawyer special, The Mystery of Richard Simmons, Tuesday, May 12th.
22: Hey, what's better than relaxing in bed? And I got to admit, I'm pretty comfortable here. But this spot is actually reserved for a special mom because it's all about moms. 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
21: The war with Iran, the midterm elections, the extraordinary news of the week. 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
1: Since his breakout roles in HBO's The White Lotus as tech genius Ethan and on Netflix's Too Much as the walking red flag of Felix, the talented Will Sharp has stepped into the shoes of one of history's most brilliant and troubled musical minds, Wolfgang Amadeus Mozart. In Amadeus, Sharp plays a young Mozart as he arrives in 18th century Vienna, hungry for creative freedom and at the same time falling in love, only to find himself locked in an intense rivalry with court composer Antonio

0: Salieri, played by Paul Bettany, who will do anything to stop Mozart's rise. Let's take a look.
1: Ah. Oh, yuck. Who wrote this? Can I change it?
2: Feel free.
3: The F-sharp is difficult, isn't it?
0: BAFTA-winning and Emmy-nominated actor Will Sharpe, thank you so much for joining us.
4: Thanks for having me.
0: So Amadeus, really, as a play and film, has such a rich history. How did you go about having a fresh take at playing Mozart?
4: Well, I guess in some ways I approached it as I would any other role. You know, start with what you see on the page and try and find a way into it. But I did want to, I suppose, like capture some essence of the real person. And so like listening to his music and kind of noticing how there's such a breadth to him as a character, but also as a person and as a composer, like occasionally his music would be so playful and light and kind of almost frivolous. And then at the other end, you've got these huge, dark cinematic operas, and sort of trying to marry all those different parts of him into one person. I guess that was an unusual part of like the preparation for it.
0: You've said that playing Mozart was scary at first. How right. So?
4: Well, I guess the idea of portraying somebody who, you know, even if he is a kind of imagined version, and the relationship between Mozart and Salieri is also like very much a kind of fictionalized version of that dynamic. But even so, I suppose there's a degree to which you want to do right by the person.
0: And I understand that you trained extensively to learn how to play the piano for the part. Was that one of the more difficult aspects of becoming Mozart?
4: I guess there was there was sort of 6 or 7 months of practicing the pieces that I had to play on camera. And there was some conducting work as well. And Paul and Ben Holder, who was across the music, and I sort of tried to come up with a language that was a hybrid of the kind of more metronomic, kind of rigorous style of the day and the more expressive kind of free-form conducting that we see now. And I think that was partly because so much of the story, and in particular with my character Amadeus, so much of what is expressed happens in those big musical set pieces. And he's like a character who can't express himself very successfully, like verbally. You know, he doesn't really understand social norms. He sort of finds himself offending people and then being confused about why they're offended if he thinks what he said is true. So a lot of what he's saying, you know, like the core of what he's trying to express, comes out in the music. And so that was a really important part of it.
0: The White Lotus and Too Much are both set in present day. Does it present a bit of a more of a challenge if you're playing a period drama?
4: That's a good question. I guess, well, the world of the show, like the language that they speak is, you know, a hybrid of English language that was sort of the period English language, but also modern vernacular. And similarly, I guess Julian, the director, I think was very keen for the world to feel quite lived in and messy and kind of, you know, to see all the corners of it. And so I think we didn't want it to feel too presentational, too uptight, too prim. And to, as much as possible, Paul and I guess we're trying to figure out how to humanize these characters. So even if there are big themes about God and, you know, we're, you know, sort of performing these big famous operas, you know, The Marriage of Figaro, Don Giovanni, we're trying to find a way to ground it.
0: Very interesting. Will, thank you so much for joining us. Appreciate the time and conversation. You can watch Will Sharpe in Amadeus Friday night on Stars beginning tomorrow, May 8th. And that is our show for this hour. I'm Lindsay Davis. Be sure to stay tuned to ABC News Live for more context and analysis of the day's top stories. Thanks so much for streaming with us.

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5: This is Nightline. Tonight, D.C. cold case.
6: I always have that hope that someone would come forward and tell the truth.
5: The family of Chandra Levy still reeling with lingering questions about their daughter's unsolved murder. The young intern having an affair with a congressman disappearing without a trace. Becoming one of the country's most infamous missing persons cases. The secret recordings that help upend the case.
7: It was an accident. He didn't know he killed her.
5: Is there anything that could crack this cold case wide open? Plus, Mary J. Blige taking our Robin Roberts behind the scenes at her first ever Las Vegas residency.
8: I'm where I'm supposed to be. I'm doing what I'm supposed to do, and I didn't give up.
5: The multi-Grammy winning No More Drama singer.
9: No more drama in my life. No one's gonna make me hurt again.
5: And the one song she says is the hardest to return to. From ABC News headquarters in New York, this is Nightline. Good evening. Thank you for joining us tonight. Why has the murder of DC intern Sean...
10: ABC News, I'm Dave Packer. The U.S. and Iran exchanging a new round of strikes after weeks of calm.
11: The Pentagon says Iran fired missiles at American Navy destroyers trying to cross the Strait of Hormuz, and that the U.S. fired back, striking Iranian military facilities and command locations. Central Command describes the American strikes as self-defense.
10: ABC's Rachel Scott, this is Iran, and the U.S. negotiate a one-page preliminary agreement. An update on that hantavirus outbreak linked to a cruise ship in the Atlantic. Three people taken off this ship in the last 24 hours, two of them in serious condition. Three people have died, and seven Americans who got off the boat a week ago are being monitored. Secretary of State Marco Rubio spent several hours at the Vatican today. His visit included a meeting with Pope Leo. Former Prince Andrew allegedly threatened near his home. Authorities say he was out for a walk when a man in a ski mask began shouting at him as he approached. The man was arrested for possession of a weapon. This is ABC News.
5: Chandra's parents first spoke to my colleague Deborah Roberts in 2016.
12: She was shy. She really liked being at home.
13: You sound like you're very content with the program and everything.
14: Oh, yeah.
15: She got the internship at the Department of Prisons there, and I think she was interested in going to the FBI.
5: After 9 months in D.C., the internship with the Bureau of Prisons ended. Chandra canceled her gym membership and emailed her landlord that she was heading back to California.
15: Then I called again, then on the weekend, she didn't answer.
5: 5 days passed with no word. On May 6, 2001, Chandra's parents called police, who head to her apartment and make some noteworthy discoveries.
16: They find a suitcase that's basically half-packed. They find driver's license, credit cards, checkbooks, and her cell phone.
5: ABC News contributor Brad Garrett worked Chandra's case when he was with the FBI.
16: That's really odd. She would certainly take her cell phone with her.
5: Police did canvass the area, including nearby Rock Creek Park. Susan Levy begins her own search, looking through her daughter's cell phone bill and noticed a number repeatedly called.
12: It turned out to be Gary Connors, and he answered the phone. I was kind of surprised, and I said, "Do you know where my daughter is?" And I thought to myself, this is wrong.
3: Come on in and make yourself home in my office.
5: Gary Condit was a California congressman, married, father of two, more than double Chandra's age. He voluntarily came in for questioning and made a huge admission to police.
14: He admitted to the detectives that first night that they were dating. We didn't know whether it was a friendly relationship. We didn't know if it was a sexual relationship.
5: News of the affair set off a media firestorm.
10: Police have questioned Congressman Gary Condit, who has reportedly said Levy spent some time in his Washington, D.C. area condo.
5: The Levys were convinced that Condit not only committed adultery, but perhaps something much worse.
13: I urge him, if he does have any information, please be man enough to step forward.
5: After staying silent for months, in August 2001, Condit went on national television in an interview with ABC's Connie Chung.
17: Did you kill Chandra Levy?
18: I did not. We had a close relationship. I liked her very much.
17: May I ask you, was it a sexual relationship?
18: Well, Connie, I've been married for 34 years, and I've not been a perfect man, and I've made my share of mistakes. But out of respect for my family and out of a specific request from the Levy family, I think it's best that I not get into those details about Chandra Levy.
16: Congressman Condit was never charged with anything. He was interviewed multiple times. I interviewed him with my FBI partner. Did people think that he was a real possibility? Sure. Did it ever make any sense to me? The answer is no.
5: There has never been any evidence linking Condit to Chandra's death, and he was never a suspect. As the case continued to dominate the news, it seemed nothing could trump the story of the missing intern and her friendly congressman. Then September 11th happened.
14: The media attention went away. We lost a big helping hand with the FBI because they devotion of resources to terrorism, things changed dramatically.
5: Months later, in 2002, a year after she disappeared, a stunning discovery at Rock Creek Park, huge area more than 1,700 acres, about 5 miles away from Chandra's apartment.
19: So I was walking my dog, and I came across a human skull.
5: Chandra's remains and scattered belongings were discovered, including her Reebok sneakers and jogging pants tied in knots, leading investigators to believe this was no accident.
12: We cried.
20: Yeah, cried a lot.
12: We screamed and cried.
20: Yeah.
12: You can't imagine to have your child laying out there. It seems so unfair.
5: For detectives, the discovery brought relief and also some embarrassment.
14: This is something that we all have to live with. There may have been DNA evidence that all that was lost because of the fact that we were unable to locate her remains during the time that we were searching the park.
5: The remains were found 79 yards off a dirt path down a sharply steep embankment. D.C. Metropolitan Police had searched 100 yards off all paved roads. Had they searched 100 yards off all foot trails, too, they may have found Chandra's body, DNA intact, months earlier. Critics say it wasn't the only police blunder. Days after Levy's disappearance, an untrained officer tried going through her computer and accidentally corrupted the data, which would have shown Levy had researched Rock Creek Park. Soon the investigation began focusing in on Ingmar Guamdike, a 19-year-old undocumented construction worker from El Salvador, who had been charged and found guilty of attacking two women jogging around the same area Chandra's body was found 2 months before she disappeared.
16: And the MO was pretty similar between the two of them. Women were jogging. After they passed him, he would then blindside them and attempt to rob them.
5: Quantique had pleaded guilty to both attacks in September 2001 and was serving a 10-year sentence, but he has always maintained he did not kill Chandra. In 2010, prosecutors went to trial with a star witness in tow, a California gangster named Armando Morales. Back in 2006, Morales and Quandike were sharing a federal prison cell for separate crimes. On the stand, Morales makes a stunning allegation. Quandike made a detailed confession to the Levy murder. Quandike is found guilty and sentenced to 60 years in prison.
12: I have a lifetime sentence of a lost limb missing from our family tree.
5: But years later, the conviction was overturned after the defense discovers that Morales concealed a crucial fact from the jury. He'd had a history of working with law enforcement. So Guandique is given a new trial. But then another twist in 2016 before the retrial got underway.
20: A 15-year-old murder case is turned on its head because of you. Did you ever expect that?

0: return after the defense discovers that Morales concealed a crucial fact from the jury. He'd had a history of working with law enforcement. So Guandique is given a new trial. But then another twist in 2016 before the retrial got underway.
1: A 15-year-old murder case is turned on its head because of you. Did you ever expect that?
2: No, absolutely not.
0: Debs Proler told our Deborah Roberts she ran into Morales at a hotel where he was staying to prepare with orders not to talk about the case. Then in July 2016, a major development.
3: There is a stunning turn tonight.
4: Prosecutors suddenly dropping murder charges.
0: In a statement, the U.S. Attorney's Office said it could no longer prove the murder case against Mr. Guandique beyond a reasonable doubt.
5: It's not realistic at all to use a source that's that tainted, that's unreliable. I mean, he could be thoroughly discredited in a second trial.
0: In May 2017, Guandique was deported to El Salvador. Prosecutors have never attempted to recharge him for Chandra's murder. In a recent statement to ABC News, the U.S. Attorney's Office for D.C. encouraged anyone with information to come forward. The Metropolitan Police Department is not actively investigating the case, saying in a statement, "The discovery of new evidence or leads could prompt the reopening of this investigation, but we have not uncovered any information that would warrant reopening the case." As for Chandra Levy's parents, they say having hope and optimism is their way forward.
6: What keeps you two going?
7: To try to make the most of your light while you're here. 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
0: When we come back, we switch gears. Mary J. Blige taking us behind the scenes at her Las Vegas residency, where decades of hits take center stage.
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6: Welcome back. Mary J. Blige has been through it and has earned each of her hard-won successes. Now the multi-Grammy winner embarking on a huge milestone, her first Las Vegas residency. Our Robin Roberts is there with her.
7: As long as I'm moving forward, y'all hear what I'm saying now.
8: 30 years, 15 albums, 9 Grammys in one career. Mary J. Blige, hailed as the queen of hip-hop soul, distilling it all into her most personal work yet, headlining her first ever Las Vegas residency.
9: Mary, what's the 411, hun?
10: The residency, Robin.
9: Is it like a full circle moment for you after all these years in the industry to be here for the residency?
10: It's just time, you know. I'm where I'm supposed to be. I'm doing what I'm supposed to do, and I didn't give up.
7: To God be the glory!
8: Mary now singing about everything from heartbreak to healing after overcoming years of addiction and what she says was a painful divorce.
10: My fans have seen me go through so much, good, bad, the whole thing. But what they love most, the true fans, is that I'm not bitter. I'm better.
8: The show, titled My Life, My Story, uses Mary's most beloved and deeply personal songs to take the audience on a journey.
9: Is there one that you like to perform most?
10: I love to perform My Life.
11: Life can be only what you make it.
10: My words, you know, minister back to me. Life can be only what you make it. When you're feeling down, you should never fake it. All I really want is to be happy. I really wanted to be happy, and I'm happy now, you know? I'm happy with Mary.
9: Are there some songs, though, because of what you were going through at the time when you were writing them, are they difficult to perform?
10: Not Gonna Cry is always heavy. Even My Life is heavy. When I perform any song from the My Life album, it's heavy. Really dark times.
9: I can see it right now on your face, just thinking about it.
10: Just, you know, heartbreaking. You know, it hurts that I was hurting myself that much to get other people to love me.
8: My Life, from her acclaimed 1994 sophomore album, laid bare a young Mary's struggles with an abusive relationship, as well as her battles with drugs and alcohol.
9: So many people, they tell you that your music got them through tough times.
10: Mm-hmm.
9: What does that mean to you?
10: What I was trying to do was get myself through tough times. I had no idea I was getting other people through their tough times. It keeps me humble to hear people say, Mary, your music saved my life. Ooh.
8: In 2018, Mary bringing her power to the screen as the first person ever to be nominated for Academy Awards for both acting and Best Original Song for the movie Mudbound.
12: I don't want you working for them.
13: I won't be working for them. I'll be working for us.
8: The nomination coming on the heels of a painful divorce from ex-husband Kindu Isaacs.
10: And as soon as I had the courage to leave, the two Oscar nominations came. This came, that came, that came. I was like, all I had to do was let that go. Oh, okay.
8: Back in the City of Lights, Mary's fans singing along to every lyric, including me.
7: Yes, babies.
10: They're going to have fun. They're going to dance. They might cry.
7: I want to have fun with somebody tonight.
8: Mary is turning Vegas's Dolby Live at the Park MGM into her own dancery. And on opening night,
7: let's do it together.
8: She performed her famous Mary Bop dance with a lucky fan. But before she hit the stage, she took us behind the scenes.
3: I'm on stage, baby!
10: So this is... These are my marks. This is my front stage mark.
8: Showing us how all the Mary magic happens.
10: Back here is a movie.
3: Yeah?
10: It's a movie because we have to go fast and sometimes things don't fit. Or sometimes the outfit rip and they have to go get another one. And I'm panicking.
8: She says she feels right at home under the Vegas spotlight.
10: The next chapter is just enjoying the fruits of my labor. Like, this residency is the fruits. This is what I've worked for. This is what I've earned. And I'm here.
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0: She was a 16-year-old teenager who vanished.
1: We were really scared. We, as a family, start looking for her.
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4: It was difficult to not be emotional.
3: 2020 unravels a mystery.
5: The guy who reported his gun stolen.
6: He was working security.
3: That will keep you guessing till the very end.
7: Oh, my gosh. Cop. I have chills right now.
3: All new 2020.

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1: You may tell them, Father.
0: Sometimes every week. In small spaces like this one, across the Western world.
2: When you're actually singing Sacred Heart properly, there's, I guess I would call it a rawness that is not in normal music of today.
3: It's not always magical, but sometimes it really is.
0: They bring no instruments, just the human voice, the sacred harp, they call it. A style of singing born in 18th century Europe that found its home in the American South. They may look like they're at a church revival, in a square, keeping the rhythm of the hymns with their hands. But there's no religion here.
2: We sing sacred words, and to a lot of us, it is worship.
4: Okay.
2: To others, perhaps not so. We have Jews singing, we have Catholics, we have Christians, we have some Muslims. It doesn't matter.
0: Helen Brown from Ireland.
5: I think it's about time we sing.
0: And is one of the many singers from across the globe who make the pilgrimage to America nearly every year, singing at all-day events like this one. From morning to night, in a peculiar four-part harmony, with each part singing from their edge of the hollow square.
2: Before COVID, we would come over two or three times a year if we could, because this is where the heart of the singing is. I mean, we sing in the UK and we sing really well, but it's not like coming here. The more you come, the more the music gets ingrained in you, and it speaks to my heart.
0: They sing some of the same old hymns that were in the 2003 Oscar-winning film Cold Mountain, set at the end of the American Civil War, celebrating a chorus that was accessible to anyone at a time when people were doing well if they could read words, much less music. The Sacred Harp is also the name of their songbook, first published in rural Georgia in 1864. They update the book about once every generation.
6: This is the 1991 edition. This book has more than 550 songs in it.
0: Jesse Carlberg, a young father, wrote new songs for the latest book released this fall.
6: I was a music major as an undergrad.
4: Uh-huh.
6: You know, I was in a totally different musical world. I was interested in experimental music, electronic music, and things like that. So this traditional singing where people don't need an audience to, as an excuse, you know, to get together, but they just want to sing and make music for each other, and it forms these kind of bonds that singers come to feel is akin to family. It was really moving to me.
0: They say the music on the printed page is easier to read because while it uses the same do-re-mi music structure that many people know, the notes are printed with different shapes.
2: The fa is a triangle. The sol is a circle or an oval. The la is a square, slightly rectangle, and the mi is a diamond.
6: The shape tells you how high or low the pitch is. Everyone will sing through the song then on these shape notes. Fa, fa, mi, la, sol, fa, sol, la. And everyone will be singing their harmony parts on those shape note syllables.
4: So my memory is this is an A in
6: yep.
4: bass clef, right?
6: Mm-hmm.
4: Okay.
6: Yep.
4: So it's still the same A note.
6: It's the same. So we sing fa,

0: people with no musical training can learn the intervals between the fa and the sol, the fa and the la, etc. And they can learn to sight read music just by shape note.
1: And you don't even need to be able to sing that well to be welcomed here.
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1: More than 700 people from different faiths in dozens of countries came to Atlanta one Saturday morning to sing from the new edition of their songbook.
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4: Some people we sing with each other almost every week, and other people we might see just once every few years, but we come to love these singers.
0: If you sing Sacred Harp, you're my friend, and we love you. It's family.
5: Where today can folks, without any musical training, have people welcome them in, say, hey, let's make music together? 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
4: To connect with real people in person, that's a spiritual experience.
6: The sound just penetrates you. The sound penetrates you and just makes you come alive.
7: There's like this tension in it that always releases, and it's just really powerful.
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0: Everybody draws you in. And as long as people want to sing, then they will be welcomed with open arms.

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6: Officials now reveal more than 24 passengers from at least 12 different countries left the ship nearly 2 weeks after the first passenger died on board. And now here in the U.S., at least 7 Americans in 5 states are being monitored.
7: I'm Victor Oquendo. The number of suspected cases linked to the virus is rising, but officials insist the threat to Americans is low.
6: Tornadoes tear through the South, leaving a staggering trail of destruction. Hundreds of homes, more than 1,000 buildings damaged or destroyed.
8: I'm Faith Abube in the storm zone, where the path of destruction here in this county runs 16 miles long. I'll show you the shocking images.
6: Today, the Trump administration hit the Cuban government with new sanctions targeting the country's fragile economy. Cuba already faces a crippling U.S. oil blockade as President Trump vows to topple.
9: From ABC News, I'm Dave Packer. The Trump administration today hitting the Cuban government with new sanctions targeting the already fragile economy. Cuba facing a crippling U.S. oil blockade. ABC's Whit Johnson is in Havana.
10: For weeks, President Trump has repeatedly threatened potential military action against Cuba.
11: Cuba's going to be next. Cuba's a mess. It's a failing country, and they're going to be next.
10: The foreign minister warning of a bloodbath if the U.S. launched an attack.
9: The U.S. launching what it says is a counterattack on Iranian targets after CENTCOM says Iran fired at U.S. destroyers in the Strait of Hormuz today. It comes as the U.S. and Iran try to restart talks to end the war.
12: Sources tell ABC News a major sticking point is what the framework would say about Iran's nuclear program. The president wants Iran to hand over its nuclear material, the enriched uranium, telling me we'll get the enriched material. There will be no enrichment.
9: ABC's Rachel Scott. Officials with the World Health Organization say the latest outbreak of the Hantavirus on board a cruise ship doesn't have the hallmarks of the coronavirus pandemic. Maria Van Kerkhove with the WHO.
13: This is not the same situation we were in 6 years ago. It doesn't spread the same way. Like coronaviruses do, it's very different. It's that close, intimate contact that we've seen. And most hantaviruses don't transmit between people at all.
9: Of those infected on the ship, 3 people have died. Officials say that those who are in the hospital are stable. 8 years after the first lawsuit was filed against Ohio State, an attorney says 30 former football players have agreed to join a federal suit against the university over sexual abuse of student athletes decades ago by a team doctor. Hundreds say they were abused by Dr. Richard Strauss, who worked at the school from 78 to 98. ABC's Aaron Katursky.
13: This is not the same.
9: He says that Strauss is dead, but Ohio State has sincerely and persistently tried to reconcile with survivors, including settlements with more than 300 of them for $60 million. You're listening to ABC News.
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9: At Norfolk in the United Kingdom, a man faces two counts of using threatening, abusive, or insulting words or behavior to harass someone after he was arrested near the home of former Prince Andrew Mountbatten Windsor. More madness coming for the NCAA tournament next year as they look to expand from 68 qualifying teams to 76. These new brackets starting next year will jam 8 extra games into the tournament's first week of both men's and women's tournaments. A man behind a firebomb attack in Boulder, Colorado last June has now pleaded guilty, spending the rest of his life behind bars. ABC's Alex Stone has more.
16: Mohammed Suleiman, an Egyptian national who prosecutors say has been living in the U.S. illegally, sat in court and pleaded guilty to all 101 state charges against him, including murder. A dozen people were injured in the firebombing attack, and an 82-year-old woman later died from her injuries. He threw Molotov cocktails at a group of marchers on Boulder's Pearl Street Mall who were demonstrating for the release of Israeli hostages last year. Investigators say Suleiman planned the attack and had a desire to, quote, kill all Zionist people. Separately, he's facing federal charges. Alex Stone, ABC News.
9: Indiana's Attorney General plans to bring a new criminal case against the popular Roblox gaming platform and messaging platform Discord, alleging the companies are promoting themselves as safe for children while not doing enough to protect children from predators. Dave Packer, ABC News.
5: Let's take a look at some of the most important moments so far in this outbreak. On April 1st, the cruise ship set sail from southern Argentina. On April 6th, the 70-year-old Dutch man on board fell ill with a fever and headache and diarrhea. On April 11th, that man died while on board. The ship sails on for nearly 2 weeks. The man's body is removed April 24th when his 69-year-old wife also disembarks, already showing symptoms. She flies on to South Africa and dies in a hospital there 2 days later. She would eventually test positive for hantavirus. Also on April 24th, 28 other passengers disembarked the ship, going to countries such as Canada, Switzerland, Germany, Turkey, Singapore, New Zealand, and the U.S. No contact tracing was performed. On April 27th, a man is airlifted to a hospital in South Africa. He is the first person to test positive for hantavirus on May 2nd. A third person died May 2nd on the ship after it had set sail for a new destination. She died 4 days after falling ill. Her body is still on the ship. On May 3rd, the World Health Organization investigates a suspected hantavirus outbreak on the ship. Another passenger, a British man, became sick and was evacuated to South Africa on April 27th. He is in intensive care in South Africa. Swiss authorities announced the positive test on the man there on May 6th. As for what's next, the ship is expected in Tenerife on Sunday, May 10th. And with more on this, let's bring in physician and senior fellow at Harvard University's Kennedy School, Dr. Ashish Jha, who just heard in Victor's piece there. He's also the former White House COVID coordinator. So glad that you could join us to kind of get a real temperature check on this. Let's just start with how contagious is the hantavirus? Yeah.
17: Well, first of all, thanks for having me back here. It is not very contagious at all. Most strains of hantavirus actually don't spread from people to people. They just go from rodents to people and then sort of die out there. They don't do anymore. There's one strain, the Andes strain, that's the one that's causing this. does spread from people to people, it's pretty hard. You have to have pretty prolonged contact. This is not casual. This is not a grocery store. That's not being in an elevator with somebody for 30 seconds. You have to have prolonged contact with somebody before you can spread it to them.
5: And so it exchanges through saliva, for example?
17: Saliva, certainly also through respiratory droplets, the way we remember with COVID and flu. But you actually just need a much greater exposure, because with COVID and flu, you have a lot of upper respiratory virus, and so it comes out pretty easily, large loads. This virus really digs in deep into the lungs. And when you breathe out, you just release too little virus for it to really spread effectively.
5: If you, for some reason, have good reason to believe that you've been exposed, what should you do?
17: Yeah, if you have good reason, let's say you sat next to somebody for 6 hours or 8 hours on a plane, the key thing in my mind is just to monitor your symptoms. Remember, you don't spread this. There's no evidence that people spread it asymptomatically. So if you don't have symptoms, you're not contagious. I would monitor. Obviously, if you start developing symptoms, you get a fever, you get a headache, you should go get it checked out. And then you should mention that you were exposed. But if you're feeling fine, there's nothing more to do.
5: So the ship allowed about 30 people to disembark before they realized what this was.
17: Yeah.
5: Going forward, how should public health officials handle this kind of scenario?
17: Yeah, this is a great reminder of just how we have lost the ability to do real active surveillance in our country, around the world. We always are looking in the rearview mirror. It would have been extraordinarily helpful if we had figured out immediately when that first patient died, or first person died on plane on the ship, that this was hantavirus, because that would have changed the entire strategy. But we don't have that kind of active surveillance, and that's why we get into trouble like this. My hope is that there's going to be a push, not just in the cruising industry, but really all over, to say we need to be looking for diseases more actively.
5: And as we just heard, the World Health Organization is saying, look, this is not like COVID. This is not the beginning of a pandemic.
17: Yeah.
5: I think I'm getting the picture that you agree.
17: Absolutely. Look, I'm worried about the people on the ship. We may see few more cases. We may even see a dozen or so more cases. Are we going to see hundreds or thousands of cases? Not from this outbreak, no.
5: You, of course, in part led the reaction to COVID years ago. Any lessons learned from then that you feel should be applied now?
17: Yeah, several. I mean, first of all, it's always helpful to get a jump on these things early. The longer you wait, the more you let it spread, the harder it is to manage. This virus is still has, I mean, again, we've got the people, they were off a cruise ship. We should track all of them down, make sure they're all doing okay. That's, I think, going to be very important. The other big thing from COVID in my mind is early detection is a really critical part of managing any outbreak. We did not have that in COVID. It spread wildly and widely, and that's what led to so many of the problems we had. So a good early detection system is a great way of containing these outbreaks and making sure they don't disrupt our lives.
5: Lastly, if you were in the Canary Islands,
17: yeah,
5: and you're deciding what should happen with these people as they disembark,
17: yeah,
5: are they free to roam about and go back to their prospective countries?
17: Yeah, here's the strategy I would use. Obviously, anybody who has any symptoms, they need to be tested immediately and they need to be isolated. If you are somebody who was in close quarters with somebody who we know was infected, I think you need to be monitored very, very closely. I'd potentially quarantine those people for a few weeks, but I would certainly watch them very closely. If you were on a different part of the ship, you didn't really interact with the infected patients, then your risk is low. You still need to be monitored. We need to know where you are. You need to touch base with health authorities every day, every other day. Make sure you're checking your temperature. But if you're remain asymptomatic, you can go about your business.
5: Bottom line, as we heard, there's some people are feeling a little PTSD from COVID.
17: Yeah.
5: Is this something people should not be worried about?
17: Look, I am worried about the people on the ship. I am not worried about America in general. I'm not worried about my family. I'm not worried about being in New York. People have asked me, are you changing your behavior? I'm like, absolutely not. Now, obviously, if the facts on the ground change, all of a sudden we start seeing more outbreaks, I think there's no reason to believe we will, we can reconsider. But I think this is going to work itself out in the upcoming days and weeks as we get, sort of trace all these folks and monitor them closely.
5: Dr. Ashish Jha, so appreciate your insight as always.
17: Thanks.
5: Thank you. Tonight, new U.S. attacks on Iran could threaten efforts to restart peace talks between the two countries. Both sides have struggled to agree on the ground rules for peace talks even before these new strikes. Our Rachel Scott spoke to the president.
12: Tonight, the Pentagon says Iran fired missiles at American Navy destroyers trying to cross the Strait of Hormuz, and that the U.S. fired back, striking Iranian military facilities and command locations. Central Command describes the American strikes as self-defense. In an interview with me tonight, President Trump called them something else, a love tap. Still, Iranians now accuse the U.S. of violating the ceasefire, though the president insists it is still in effect. All of it comes as the U.S. and Iran try to restart talks to end the war. But even agreeing on ground rules is proving to be a challenge. The two countries are trying to put together a one-page framework that would reopen the Strait of Hormuz and pause attacks for 30 days to allow time to hash out a broader deal. Sources tell ABC News a major sticking point is what the framework would say about Iran's nuclear program. The president wants Iran to hand over its nuclear material, the enriched uranium, telling me, we'll get the enriched material. There will be no enrichment.
11: Yeah, we're going to get it. We're going to get it.
12: But Iran won't commit to that. The president says he's not setting a deadline. But with each passing day, the toll on the world's economy is only getting worse. More than 1,500 cargo ships and oil tankers are backed up in the Strait of Hormuz. Today, the CEO of Shell saying the company won't try to move its vessels under these circumstances. The CEO of Shell saying, we will wait until we feel that it is absolutely safe. We will not do anything until we have that full conviction. There are lives at stake.
18: A lot of uncertainty still. Rachel Scott joins us now from the White House. Rachel, I know you just had a chance to speak with the president. Did he give you a sense as far as how long this impasse will last?
19: Lindsay, the president told me flat out that he is in no rush to end this conflict. He says that Iran cannot have a nuclear weapon, that they need to agree to turn over all of their enriched uranium to the United States. He continued to insist that that's not a sticking point right now, that they will ultimately make a deal. The president says that he is confident that this will be over. But again, he is not setting any deadlines, Lindsay, and we're 10 weeks into this war.
18: Rachel Scott for us. Thanks so much, Rachel. Tonight, a federal trade court ruled that President Trump's global 10% tariff is unlawful. The court's 2-1 ruling is another major setback to Trump's trade agenda after the Supreme Court blocked his first round of tariffs and comes after small businesses sued to challenge Trump's tariff authority. The Trump administration will be able to appeal this latest decision. Sources told ABC News today that the Department of Justice is investigating a series of suspiciously timed oil market trades just ahead of major announcements by President Trump and a top Iranian official about the war in Iran. Investigators are looking into at least four trades where traders made a total of more than $2.6 billion betting that oil prices would drop right before they actually did. According to data obtained by ABC News from the London Stock Exchange, the four trades took place between March 23rd and April 21st, just hours or minutes before major announcements about the war and ceasefire by President Trump and Iran's foreign minister. The Justice Department and Commodity Futures Trading Commission, which is also investigating the matter, declined to comment. Now to the trail of destruction in the South. Several tornadoes ripped through Mississippi, damaging more than 1,000 buildings, including hundreds of homes. Our Faith Abube has a look at the devastation tonight.
6: Tonight, damage assessments still underway after multiple tornadoes touched down in Mississippi overnight. AccuWeather chasers catching this rain-wrapped tornado south of Jackson.
20: That's a huge wedge!
6: Trees blocking roads, including crucial Interstate 55 near Brookhaven. East of there, a mobile home park taking a direct hit. Outside Hattiesburg in the town of Purvis, reports of people trapped in their homes, entire subdivisions in splinters.
21: We came into this hall and everybody kneeled down.
6: The tornado hit just as Pastor Jimmy Brazil and congregants at Coaltown Baptist Church were finishing a meal.
21: After things kind of settled a little bit, we began to venture out and look, and we saw that our fellowship hall was destroyed.
8: Across the state, at least 17 people hurt and more than 1,000 buildings and homes like this one destroyed. The trail of destruction here in Lamar County, 16 miles long.
22: And I came here and I got inside.
6: Lauren Rangeling hid in her bathtub, pulled the shower curtain, and prayed.
22: I've never felt fear for my life before, and that is nothing I ever want to feel again, ever.
6: Brad Hankins' mother's house destroyed.
23: You look around here, how do you even begin to salvage anything?
24: Well, I'm not real sure, to be honest with you. You just got to start somewhere.
18: Hard to salvage much from the looks of it. Faith Abube joins us now from the hard-hit region. Faith, what's it like there right now?
8: Lindsay, in this specific neighborhood, there's really not much left, as you can see behind me here. But the cleanup has already begun. Homeowners grateful they made it through, but they tell me those harrowing moments last night when the storm roared through and they feared for their lives will stay with them for quite a while. Lindsay.
18: I can imagine. All right, Faith Abube for us. Thank you. The Trump administration hit the Cuban government with new sanctions today as President Trump vows to topple the island's regime. Arvi Johnson is inside Cuba tonight and sat down with Cuba's foreign minister, who warned of a bloodbath if the U.S. decides to strike. Here's Whit Johnson in Havana.
10: Tonight, the Trump administration ramping up pressure on Cuba, slapping a new round of sanctions on businesses tied to the Cuban military, which controls so much of the island's economy. I sat down with Cuba's foreign minister, Bruno Rodriguez, in Havana, who tells me there is no progress in talks with the U.S. and dismiss recent demands from the Trump administration for political and economic reforms.
0: Puedo decirle que no veo progresos.
1: I can tell you that I see no progress.
0: Siento que hay profunda
1: incoherencia. I can say that I feel there's a huge inconsistency.
2: No progress?
0: No, no progress.
10: For weeks, President Trump has repeatedly threatened potential military action against Cuba.
11: Cuba's going to be next. Cuba's going to be... Cuba's a mess. It's a failing country, and they're going to be next.
10: The foreign minister warning of a bloodbath if the U.S. launched an attack.
2: Do you take those threats, those words from President Trump seriously?
0: Nosotros tomamos muy en serio las relaciones.
1: We take the threats by the United States very seriously and relations with the United States very seriously. In particular, it's threats and coercive economic measures against our country.
0: Siento que el incremento
1: I believe that the increase of the bellicose rhetoric and the threats of the United States, it seems that the U.S. government has chosen a dangerous path, a path that could lead to unimaginable consequences, to a humanitarian catastrophe, to a genocide, to the loss of Cuban and young American lives. It could also lead to a bloodbath.
10: With no resolution, it's the Cuban people suffering most.
9: The fuel shortage here in Cuba only worsening the crisis, with gas prices around $40 a gallon, if you can find it. Most stations like this one are shutting down.
10: Rolling blackouts, straining resources, hunger on the rise.
9: What have you been looking for here in the trash?
10: This man tells me he's now forced to search for food in the trash.
9: And Lindsay, as we've seen firsthand, there is a growing sense of desperation here in Cuba and anxiety over what comes next. Lindsay?
18: It is clear why, Whit. Thank you. The legal fight between actors Justin Baldoni and Blake Lively may not be over just yet. On Monday, the pair announced a settlement in a joint statement from their attorneys after a prolonged legal battle that began when Lively accused Baldoni of sexual harassment on the set of

0: fees and additional damages from Baldoni, according to documents filed in court today. In a statement, Baldoni's lawyer called the settlement a total victory and said the outstanding matter is a, quote, pending request for fees based on a very narrow issue. Both Lively and Baldoni have denied wrongdoing. 30 years after the disappearance of Kristen Smart, investigators conducted a new search this morning at a California home. Police served a warrant to search the home of Susan Flores, whose son Paul was convicted of Smart's murder and sentenced to 25 years to life in prison in 2023. Flores was ordered to pay the Smart family $350,000. Her family said that they would waive the penalty if Flores told them where their daughter's body was buried. Investigators have not said what led to the new search, and Flores has continued to maintain his innocence. A man has been charged after allegedly threatening former Prince Andrew near his home. According to reports, Andrew was out for a walk when he was confronted by a masked man. Our chief international correspondent James Longman has the story.
1: Tonight, disgraced former Prince Andrew reportedly threatened by a man in a balaclava. British newspapers say Andrew was chased while walking his dogs near his home in the English countryside. According to reports, the former prince was approached by a masked man around 7:30 last night near King Charles's Sandringham estate. The suspect allegedly sitting in his car waiting for Andrew and then sprinting after him. The former Duke, who was accompanied by a security detail, was rushed to his own car and fled. The suspect was reportedly arrested for possession of an offensive weapon and his vehicle searched. Andrew, who was stripped of his titles late last year because of his ties to convicted sex offender Jeffrey Epstein, was arrested on suspicion of misconduct in public office, but not yet charged. That investigation continues. He's always denied wrongdoing. This after the release of a purported suicide note written by Epstein. The note, allegedly found by a former cellmate after Epstein's first suicide attempt, reads in part, "It is a treat to be able to choose one's time to say goodbye. What you want me to do? No fun, not worth it."
2: Lindsay, the suspect was taken to a local police station and he remains in custody. Lindsay.
0: James, thank you. Coming up, the new pilot program that will allow Medicare beneficiaries to access weight loss medication at an affordable price. Plus, new data shows a considerable number of Americans are turning to influencers and even AI for medical advice. We'll take a look at that by the numbers. And on the eve of Pope Leo marking 1 year since his election, our Melissa Don takes us inside his journey across Africa and shows us what the Pope and the Catholic Church have done to attract a record number of new churchgoers.
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17: The Devil Wears Prada 2, rated PG-13. Now play.

0: Lieutenant, do you have good news to share with me?
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2: 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Do we have your attention now? Catch me if
0: 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Our killer was also a sprinter.
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0: You can do this all day?
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0: I think that's for the best. Catch
5: 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Make me feel. 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
13: You want to know what I've been doing for the last 4 years? 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
14: Who am I?
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16: You know this is not how life's supposed to be.
17: Where Nature Boy is, that's where I'll find my truth.
18: I am your Messiah.
19: Bow to me.
20: What in the world is going on here?
21: Something was screaming at me, no, but I ignored it. There was brainwashing,
22: mind manipulation. He was king, he was gone.
23: Watching.
24: Don't shoot.
21: He had to be destroyed.
25: Nothing dies in nature.

0: Secretary of State Marco Rubio, a practicing Catholic, met Pope Leo at the Vatican today. One of his goals, though the State Department did not explicitly say so, may have been to smooth over a series of disagreements between the Pope and President Trump. The president said as recently as Monday that the Pope believes it's acceptable for Iran to have a nuclear weapon, though the Pope and the Church itself have repeatedly said just the opposite. Tonight, on the eve of Pope Leo marking 1 year since his election, correspondent Melissa Don details her travels with the Pope during his long trip to Africa in April, and why the Pope and the Church itself in the past year have been so successful in finding new believers.
1: Exactly a year ago, the first American Pope was elected. Pope Leo XIV, born Robert Francis Prevost, taking the helm of the Catholic Church.
2: La pace sia con tutti voi.
1: His papacy comes at a time where Catholicism is a driving force behind this new generation. Thousands of miles across the Atlantic, the excitement was palpable as the Pope descended onto the African continent in his most recent visit.
3: What significance is it as a young person that is Catholic?
4: Oh, everything. It's good to be a young Catholic because you're having some movement in church that people are entering inside.
5: Santa Maria, my...
1: More than a fifth of the world's Catholics are in Africa. The continent is the fastest growing region of the Catholic Church worldwide. And a driving force are Africa's youth. This movement isn't lost on the Catholic Church.
6: So I would just like to thank everyone in Cameroon for the wonderful welcome, the great enthusiasm, the joy of the people was absolutely fantastic.
1: Within his first year, the 70-year-old pontiff making strides, visiting Turkey and Lebanon for his first papal trip in the fall. Then in the spring, he headed to Monaco.
7: Bonjour.
1: Where he acknowledged the rise of Catholicism.
3: This is what it's like traveling with Pope Leo and all of the international press that gets to go along for the ride.
1: The Pope spent 11 days crisscrossing the continent, visiting Algeria, Cameroon, Angola, and Equatorial Guinea.
3: As Pope Leo makes his way through the Pope Mobile, there is an enthusiastic crowd here.
1: Pope Leo promoting peace among war-torn regions, visiting Bamenda, Cameroon, the epicenter of a deadly civil war, where a three-day ceasefire was put in place just to accommodate Leo's visit.
8: Do not let yourselves be corrupted by temptations that waste your energies, and do not serve the progress of society.
1: Despite the suffering, we were met with young people full of hope.
9: Look at this, is our youth. We are so many of us. We are hoping that they should try and hear our voice. One civilization, one day, the new civilization, the new generation.
8: Dear sisters and brothers.
1: Throughout the journey, Pope Leo committed to preaching the gospel and not afraid to speak his mind. As recently as this past Monday, President Trump once again criticized Pope Leo.
10: Well, the Pope would rather talk about the fact that it's okay for Iran to have a nuclear weapon, and I don't think that's very good. I think he's endangering a lot of Catholics and a lot of people.
1: The first American Pope responding on Tuesday, saying, "The Church has spoken out against all nuclear weapons for years. There is no doubt about that. I simply hope to be listened to because of the value of God's word."
11: Do you find it that it created division within the United States for Catholics, seeing that they're, you know, elected president and then the figure of the Catholic Church are at odds?
12: If anything, it united Catholics in the United States, because Catholics from progressive to traditional really were appalled by the president's personal attack on the Pope, which is really, in a way, attack on the Church. And so I think people sort of came together to support him.
11: Do you feel encouraged by this rise of Catholicism we're seeing?
12: I think there's a little bit of the Leo effect, you might say, excitement over Pope Leo. But I think it's more of a reflection of people's natural desire for God. And I think it's all wonderful. And we're all very excited about it in the Church. He's speaking in English. He understands the U.S. And so it's getting to people directly, in a way, unmediated.
1: The L.A. Diocese welcomed more than 8,000 new Catholics for Easter this year. They are projected to more than triple the amount of new converts from last year.
12: One study I saw related it a little bit to COVID, where some of these young people might have felt a little lost and, you know, wanting a sense of community and identity. But again, it's this natural desire for God. As St. Augustine said in the Pope's and Augustinian, our hearts are restless until they rest in you, O Lord.
0: Our thanks to Melissa Adan. Coming up, the man who firebombed a crowd of primarily Jewish marchers last year in Boulder, Colorado, was given a life sentence today. We'll tell you his unusual request before the court and why the U.S. Postal Service might soon allow people to start shipping handguns through the mail.
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20: This
21: is there anything about Pat Summitt fans would not know?
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23: Hard to believe in.
24: 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I had a lot more responsibility.
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26: Pat put it out there that women can do whatever they want to do. She was such a radical. She saw beyond basketball.
25: How do you beat Pat Summitt? You don't.
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54: 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The midterm elections. 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
0: Welcome back to Prime. Here's a look at the stories making headlines right now. Global health authorities are working to contain the deadly hantavirus outbreak linked to a cruise ship. The World Health Organization has confirmed 6 cases. Health officials are tracking 30 people from a dozen countries who got off the boat 2 weeks ago. This includes 7 Americans who returned to Arizona, Georgia, California, Virginia, and Texas. 3 people who were aboard the ship have died of the virus. The ship is sailing toward Spain's Canary Islands as dozens of passengers remain quarantined on board. The man who admitted to a firebomb attack at a pro-Israel demonstration in Boulder, Colorado last June has been sentenced to life in prison after pleading guilty in the state case. Before his sentencing, Mohammed Soleiman apologized and said he deserved the death penalty in the federal case. The Department of Justice is still weighing whether to pursue the death penalty. Singer Bonnie Tyler has been put in a medically induced coma. According to her rep, doctors did this in order to aid in her recovery. On Wednesday, her team revealed that she was admitted to a hospital in Portugal for emergency intestinal surgery. The 74-year-old is best known for hits like Total Eclipse of the Heart and Holding Out for a Hero. And for the first time in nearly 100 years, the U.S. Postal Service is considering a rule that would allow anyone to send handguns through the mail. That's if a proposed rule under the Trump administration takes effect, which argues a 1927 law is unconstitutional. Democratic attorneys general in two dozen states sent a letter this week opposing the move. And still ahead, social media influencers and the growing number of Americans who are turning to them for health and wellness advice, in some cases even over doctors. Plus, the highly anticipated wait is over as Shakira teases the official song for the FIFA World Cup. We have a sneak peek.
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5: Because the news never stops.
0: Welcome back, everyone. A new study finds many Americans get their health and wellness information from social media influencers. Let's break down the data in tonight's By the Numbers. 40% of U.S. adults surveyed by the Pew Research Center say that they get their health and wellness news from influencers and podcasters. 54% say the influencers help them better understand how to be healthy. When researchers looked at influencer profiles, 86% of them were predominantly on Instagram, followed by TikTok and then YouTube. 41% of influencers describe themselves as some sort of healthcare professional, with just under half saying they were conventional medical providers like doctors or dentists. 31% of influencers called themselves coaches. In one of the surveys conducted as part of the study, 10% of followers said that they trust all or most of the information from influencers. 65% say they trust some of it. And lastly, this is interesting finding, 14% said a major reason they followed these influencers was to learn about things they did not want to ask their doctor about. Let's bring in ABC News medical contributor Dr. Alok Patel. Great to see you, Dr. Patel. Let's start with that small percentage admitting that they turn to influencers rather than talking to their doctor about something. What's your reaction to that?
6: You know, Lindsay, off the bat, I'm not surprised by that reaction because people are able to go and get instantaneous information in a world where not everyone has access to healthcare professionals. It also means that we need to do a better job of reaching our patients where they are and building trust and being out in the community and being available digitally, whether through your own personal brand or through an institution, and making sure that consumers really understand how to get good, high-quality, evidence-based information. Because let's be real, Lindsay, anybody can go online and claim to be a health or wellness influencer and peddle misinformation. And I like that statistic that only 10% of people are really trusting what they see online, because a lot of people know that some of that information is not verified.
0: And what are the risks in turning to an influencer instead of a doctor?
6: The biggest risks is having false information or false hope. potentially you're suffering from an autoimmune disease, chronic pain. You're trying to do what's best for your child's nutrition, and you fall into a trap and you get some bad information that may potentially cause harm, including draining your wallet. But also what we've seen, some of these influencers pushing mistrust towards healthcare professionals, but also dangerous misinformation, notably as it relates to outbreaks and vaccines. There's some real harm that can happen when misinformation spreads like wildfire on social media.
0: And let's talk about chatbots. This week, Pennsylvania sued an AI chatbot maker, saying that its chatbots illegally hold themselves out as doctors and are deceiving users into thinking that they're getting medical advice from a licensed professional. Walk us through the possible dangers in that.
6: You know, it's truly, truly alarming that not only chatbots, but people who are using chatbots and then posting that information online can deceive people who are trying to do what they can. Lindsay, we tell patients and consumers all the time to make sure that they're getting their information, if they do, on social media from a verified healthcare professional, and they may think they're doing the right thing. So part of it comes down to making sure consumers understand who they're getting information from, and that they're verifying credentials, and they're looking to make sure that this is evidence-based. But we also have to look at some of the regulations in place, or I should say lack thereof, when it comes to these chatbots, because there is a responsibility as we are living in a more and more encompassed digital ecosystem and making sure that information is vetted and that we truly understand the downstream effects, especially as it relates to young people who are trying to do what they can to take care of their health.
0: And for those looking to influencers for advice, what's your advice to them?
6: If you're going to go and look for influencers, you know what? I'm all about people being empowered about their health and searching and reading up on videos. But I would say look out for red flags. If somebody is trying to sell you a product or a supplement, try to sway you politically, or they're using very alarming fear-based language, I would just raise a little bit of a red flag. If you don't see any credentials on somebody's bio or their website, according to this study, something around 16% of people didn't list any credentials at all, that's also a red flag. We want full transparency and objective medical information. Always be skeptical when you're looking to influencers, just like we are as doctors and journalists.
0: And switching gears, while we have you here, I want to ask you about hantavirus. Of course, that's top of mind for so many. If a patient comes to you and says, hey, I'm a little concerned about me, my family, what would you say?
6: You know, it's not an if, Lindsay. Patients are already contacting us as they're seeing headlines and really concerned about this. The general response right now is the risk to the average person is very low. The reason this is being watched so closely is because of what's happening on that cruise ship when you have a lot of people who are close together and the potential for human-to-human transmission. But the reassuring thing is that what we know about hantavirus is it takes close transmission, and the cases right now from that ship are being closely monitored. So risk is low, but the need for public surveillance and information is very high. Just make sure you're getting your information about hantavirus from verified sources and not from some influencer who's trying to sell you an anti-hantavirus tablet.
0: Very good point, Dr. Alok Patel. So appreciate your time, as always. Coming up, which Americans will see discounts on popular weight loss medications starting this summer? Plus, an exclusive sit-down with the legendary rapper Jeezy as we bring you a behind-the-scenes look at his new Las Vegas residency.
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8: What do we do?
9: No more sad sack. 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
8: That's what I'm talking about.
10: This is a cautionary tale, y'all.
11: Pablo Escobar was a psychopath with a God complex. My real name was Juan Pablo Escobar, and I am the son of Pablo Escobar. Dear Killer Hernandez is very, very near to the life experience that I had. The level of violence that I witnessed was very, very accurate.
10: This is real things that were said. 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
13: Good morning, Lieutenant. 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
0: Medicare's new deal on GLP-1s, a major milestone for a British icon, and a World Cup anthem. These stories and more in tonight's rundown.
25: The federal government is making those popular weight loss drugs more affordable for some seniors. Starting in July, certain seniors on Medicare can pay $50 a month for specific prescription GLP-1 medications. Medicare has never covered weight loss drugs. The new benefit will be available until the end of 2027. It's official. March Madness is expanding. Next year, the iconic men's and women's basketball tournaments will expand from 68 to 76 teams. Take a look at this bracket. 12 more teams will be dancing. The length of the tournament will not change. Shakira is teasing the long-awaited official song for the FIFA World Cup. The song, called Die Die, features Afrobeat star Burna Boy. Take a listen. It's the superstar's second time singing a World Cup soundtrack. Her song Waka Waka was the anthem of the tournament 16 years ago. FIFA World Cup will kick off June 11th with Mexico taking on South Africa. Chonkers is getting his own plushie. San Francisco's newest celebrity, a 2,000-pound stellar sea lion, has gone viral after being spotted visiting the city's Pier 39 multiple times and frolicking with the other, much smaller sea lions. Now the city's Marine Mammal Center is capitalizing on Chonkers' fame by offering a Chonkers plushie. They're taking pre-orders on their website for $24.95 each. Proceeds will support the protection of sea lions and other marine mammals. Some reboot news. The first trailer just dropped for a Legally Blonde prequel series called Elle. It's executive produced by Reese Witherspoon herself, and it has one pretty big curveball. A young Elle moves to Seattle.
26: Elle, we're moving to Seattle.
27: How long will that be?
28: A couple of years.
27: That's my whole life.
25: We all know from the original that came out 25 years ago, Reese Witherspoon's character Elle Woods grew up in Bel Air. So was removed to Seattle a glitch in the Matrix? Will they somehow retro-con this new storyline? We'll have to wait to see when the series premieres on July 1st on Amazon Prime Video. A very special milestone for a legendary historian and broadcaster. Sir David Attenborough is set to turn 100 years old this Friday. He'll celebrate his birthday at an event in his honor at the Royal Albert Hall. Attenborough received an audio message to the BBC.
29: I had rather thought that I would celebrate my 100th birthday quietly, but it seems that many of you have had other ideas.
25: A brand new documentary on his life titled Life on Earth, Attenborough's Greatest Adventure, premiered on PBS, spotlighting some of his most iconic moments, including his famous interaction with gorillas in the wild.
0: He is known as a pioneer of trap music, a legendary rapper whose new Las Vegas residency is a first-of-its-kind show that's for the people and the culture. Jeezy is launching his show Legend of the Snowman, a black tie extravaganza backed by an orchestra, an experience larger than life. In tonight's Prime Playlist, our Roxy Diaz got an exclusive behind-the-scenes look at Jeezy's show and sat down with the snowman himself about what it takes to put on such an expansive performance.

0: The goal was always to get to Vegas. I never stopped pushing the culture.
1: Under the lights of the Las Vegas Strip, an orchestra becomes a symphony of support, all for the snowman. Fronted by the pioneer of trap himself, legendary rapper Jay Jeezy Jenkins, this orchestral band is preparing for a show with very rare symphonic arrangements, Vegas becoming the site of their cultural revolution. You know him from countless hits like Put On, or his iconic track from the hit album Thug Motivation 101, Go Crazy. Grammy-nominated artist Jeezy is launching his second Vegas residency at Planet Hollywood for this show, Legend of the Snowman, featuring the orchestra Color of Noise.
0: This was something I really wanted to do. And, you know, I had to fund it myself.
2: 13 studio albums, countless mixtapes. How do you even begin to create the set list?
0: It's the man, the myth, the legend. That's the journey. And you tell that story. And you tell it in a way that the music is actually the soundtrack to the story. But you're also going to understand more so who the man is. Mm-hmm. Not the snowman, but the man.
2: You talk about the snowman in third person.
0: Yeah. Because it was this thing that was bigger than me. And it's a symbol. It's a symbol of the ultimate hustler. It's a symbol of the man that was and that has been walking in uncertainty on purpose. Like, that's been my whole life, just walking into situations and saying, how can we make this better for us?
2: How is the Vegas residency different, and what can fans expect?
0: This is my vision. If I could compare it to something, it would say that if you were seeing me at the State Farm Arena, that would be a high school talent show. But if you're coming to see me in Las Vegas, it's like coming to see me on Broadway.
1: Even in rehearsal, you can feel the magic with the two-time Grammy Award-winning Derek Hodge composing and conducting this performance of Jeezy's Soul Survivor.
3: You know, this residency feels like also an extension of my brotherhood with Jeezy, who is willing to go wherever with it for the culture. We trying to be fearless together.
1: And front of the house, Grammy and Emmy Award-winning music director Adam Blackstone helps shape the immersive musical experience.
4: What is going on with the slate? Is the slate is just saying 1-2? It ought to be a crime just the 3-4, and then boom.
5: I said it ought to be a crime just to be this hood. Let's go!
4: The collaboration is the most fun part of what is about to happen here at this residency. It allows people to go on a journey with the set list. He knows the story he's trying to tell, and he got me here to make sure that it comes to fruition.
2: We literally just saw Jeezy rehearsing on a stage, and now it's time for all the magic to come together. We're all dressed in our black tie best because this is a big event. Let's go have fun.
0: You know where we come from, you know, you got that one suit and you wear it to funerals or you wear it to, you know, maybe a graduation for your cousin, maybe that. And, you know, my thing is culture has evolved and I think we don't shine enough light on that. I think we look at, you know, music and hip hop and culture and we just see the bad in it. But now they're really wearing tuxedos and they're taking their wives out and this is a date night and they're coming to celebrate.
1: As fans fill the venue dressed in their best, backstage gets ready.
6: Okay.
1: The orchestra is fine-tuning their instruments. Derek taking a deep breath. And Jeezy is leading the prayer.
0: This is not the opening show. This is our welcome home party. We belong in this city. We belong on this stage. We belong in this town. In Jesus' name, amen.
7: Amen.
4: Amen. Amen.
1: The lights fire back up, and it's a star-studded event with the help of DJ Drama and Jeezy's protege, YG.
3: In the height of the moment, I look out in the audience, and everybody's going word for word. Like, the crowd is hype. The orchestra's hype. I look at my brother Jeezy, the musicians, the band, everybody. It's just I just feel that moment of gratefulness and appreciation just to be in this moment and to allow these people that come every night to pour back into us, because that's what they're doing.
5: Y'all enjoying yourself tonight? Or we just getting warmed up? Let's go.
1: Jeezy even performing his iconic track, My President.
5: Yeah, my president is black.
0: I told him back then I was a corporate thug. That was who I was and who I was becoming. And even in the beginning, the music was about thug motivation. The thug's just grown now. They mature. You know, they're refined. Mm-hmm. You know what I mean? They're smart. They're intelligent. They're making moves out here, but they still need a soundtrack.
5: Shout out to y'all for pulling up tonight. We put this together for y'all, you know?
1: A night from Jeezy. For the people. And it was only right. It ended with Jeezy playing his aptly named track, Standing Ovation.
5: This is streets. I am a trap. Standing ovation.
0: I've had some obstacles in my career, obstacles in my life. And I never strayed away from who I was. And I think when people listen to the music, they should know that that was the finished product of someone who's been through everything they've been through, when everybody told them that it would never happen for them and this couldn't happen with chaos going on around you, and you're standing there and you're still and you're still zen and you're still believing.
6: Our thanks to Roxy Diaz. Dates for Jeezy's residency, Legend of the Snowman, extend into late August. And that is our show for this hour. I'm Lindsay Davis. Be sure to stay tuned to ABC News Live for more context and analysis of the day's top stories. Thanks so much for streaming with us. Good night.

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2: Tonight, breaking news, the race to track a deadly virus outbreak after learning passengers got off the ship weeks ago. That virus spread on a cruise ship in the Atlantic, and tonight we learn health officials are now tracking 30 people who got off the boat weeks ago, including several Americans who returned here to the U.S. Also, the horrific scene tonight, multiple tornadoes touching down. A staggering trail of destruction, hundreds of homes, more than 1,000 buildings damaged or destroyed. The path of destruction from one reported tornado, 16 miles long. Tonight, the war in Iran, and there is news coming in. The U.S. and Iran have traded fire at what President Trump told our Rachel Scott just moments ago. And where does the effort to restart talks stand tonight? This evening, the new charges just in after former Prince Andrew was allegedly threatened near his home. Reports of a man in a ski mask and what authorities say happened. In the U.S., the case that made national headlines, a new turn tonight in the Kristen Smart case, the 19... 19-
3: From ABC News, I'm Dave Packer. Severe storms and tornadoes leaving behind a trail of destruction in Mississippi.
4: Outside Hattiesburg in the town of Purvis, reports of people trapped in their homes, entire subdivisions in splinters.
5: We came into this home and everybody kneeled down.
4: The tornado hit just as Pastor Jimmy Brazil and congregants at Coaltown Baptist Church were finishing a meal.
5: After things kind of settled a little bit, we began to venture out and look, and we saw that our fellowship hall was destroyed.
4: Across the state, at least 17 people hurt and more than 1,000 buildings and homes destroyed.
3: ABC's Faith Abube in Purvis, Mississippi. Three people who were aboard the MV Hondius cruise ship have died from the Hantavirus, and two others infected are currently hospitalized in the Netherlands. ABC's Victor Oquendo.
6: When the ship arrives in the Canary Islands, passengers and crew will be screened on board before they can go home. As for those seven Americans who returned to the U.S., none have symptoms, but they are being closely monitored.
3: President Trump asked about the outbreak.
7: We have a lot of people, a lot of great people studying it. It should be fine. We hope.
3: The president commenting during an on-site inspection of renovations to the reflecting pool outside the Lincoln Memorial. Earlier today, the president found out a trade court ruled that his global 10% tariff is unlawful.
8: Donald Trump put in place the 10% tariff hours after the Supreme Court ruled against his first attempt at tariffs in February. With today's ruling, the Court of International Trade concluded that Trump's fix to his illegal tariffs is unlawful, too. In a split ruling, the court said the Trump administration misread a key term in the law used to justify the sweeping tariffs. Peter Harolambous, ABC News, New York.
3: The U.S. launching what it says is a counterattack on Iranian targets after CENTCOM says Iran fired at U.S. destroyers in the Strait of Hormuz. This is the U.S. and Iran try to restart talks to end the war. A one-page framework would be a precursor to more talks. You're listening to ABC News.
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3: Secretary Marco Rubio spent hours with the first American pope today talking Iran and other humanitarian issues. ABC's Melissa Adan.
11: This was a super significant meeting, and it really could help the U.S. and the Holy See. That's where things are right now. You know, we know Pope Leo and Secretary Rubio have very differing opinions on peacemaking and what it really looks like to achieve and get peace. But look, there's common ground. We know Rubio is a devout Catholic, and unlike the president or the VP, Rubio has not criticized Pope Leo directly.
3: The growing popularity of ultra-marathon races is putting the spotlight on elite runners, with a race in Arizona this week bringing record-breaking wins and a heartbreaking tragedy. ABC's Michelle Franzen.
12: Tragedy and triumph on the trails of the Cocodona 250 race in Arizona. Ultra-marathoner Rachel Entrekin, the overall winner for both women and men, set a new course record Wednesday, finishing the 250-mile race in 56 hours, 9 minutes, and 28 seconds. The Cocodona 250 is known as one of the toughest U.S. ultra-marathons. Runners pass through the red rocks of Sedona and trek more than a mile in elevation. Organizers also confirmed a woman participant died collapsing while running that race due to a medical emergency. No other details were disclosed. Michelle Franzen, ABC News.
3: Rapper Kodak Black faces new legal trouble with his arrest in Florida this week for allegedly trafficking MDMA last year after drugs were found.
13: Tonight, damage assessment still underway after multiple tornadoes touched down in Mississippi overnight. AccuWeather chasers catching this rain-wrapped tornado south of Jackson.
14: That's a huge wedge!
13: Trees blocking roads, including crucial Interstate 55 near Brookhaven. East of there, a mobile home park taking a direct hit. Outside Hattiesburg in the town of Purvis, reports of people trapped in their homes, entire subdivisions in splinters.
5: We came into this hall and everybody kneeled down.
13: The tornado hit just as Pastor Jimmy Brazil and congregants at Coaltown Baptist Church were finishing a meal.
5: After things kind of settled a little bit, we began to venture out and look, and we saw that our fellowship hall was destroyed.
15: Across the state, at least 17 people hurt and more than 1,000 buildings and homes like this one destroyed. The trail of destruction here in Lamar County, 16 miles long.
16: And I came here and I got inside.
13: Lauren Rangeling hid in her bathtub, pulled the shower curtain, and prayed.
16: I've never felt fear for my life before, and that is nothing I ever want to feel again, ever.
13: Brad Hankins' mother's house destroyed.
17: You look around here, how do you even begin to salvage anything?
18: Well, I'm not real sure, to be honest with you. You just got to start somewhere.
15: And David, you can see there's not much left here, but homeowners have begun the cleanup. Grateful they made it through, but they tell me those harrowing moments last night when the storm roared through and they feared for their lives will stay with them for quite a while. David.
19: Wow, we're just grateful everyone survived this, and we're thinking about all those families tonight. Faith, thank you. There is also breaking news involving the war in Iran tonight, the U.S. and Iran trading fire, and what President Trump is now saying about this, what he told our Rachel Scott just a short time ago. And where does the effort to restart talks now stand tonight? Here's Rachel Scott.
20: Tonight, the Pentagon says Iran fired missiles at American Navy destroyers trying to cross the Strait of Hormuz, and that the U.S. fired back, striking Iranian military facilities and command locations. Central Command describes the American strikes as self-defense. In an interview with me tonight, President Trump called them something else, a love tap. Still, Iranians now accuse the U.S. of violating the ceasefire, though the president insists it is still in effect. All of it comes as the U.S. and Iran try to restart talks to end the war. But even agreeing on ground rules is proving to be a challenge. The two countries are trying to put together a one-page framework that would reopen the Strait of Hormuz and pause attacks for 30 days to allow time to hash out a broader deal. Sources tell ABC News a major sticking point is what the framework would say about Iran's nuclear program. The president wants Iran to hand over its nuclear material, the enriched uranium, telling me, we'll get the enriched material. There will be no enrichment.
21: We're going to get it.
20: But Iran Iran won't commit to that. The president says he's not setting a deadline, but with each passing day, the toll on the world's economy is only getting worse. More than 1,500 cargo ships and oil tankers are backed up in the Strait of Hormuz. Today, the CEO of Shell saying the company won't try to move its vessels under these circumstances. The CEO of Shell saying, "We will wait until we feel that it is absolutely safe. We will not do anything until we have that full conviction. There are lives at stake." And David, it's unclear just how long this stalemate is going to last, but tonight the Washington Post is reporting that a CIA analysis shows that Iran could outlast the president's blockade by at least 3 to 4 months before facing severe economic hardship. ABC News has not independently verified that reporting, but tonight the president telling me he's in no rush to end this conflict, David.
19: Rachel Scott live at the White House. Rachel, thank you. Overseas tonight, the headline from the UK at this hour, new charges just in tonight after former Prince Andrew was allegedly threatened near his home, reports of a man in a ski mask and what authorities say happened. James Longman from London tonight.
14: Tonight, disgraced former Prince Andrew reportedly threatened by a man in a balaclava. British newspapers say Andrew was chased while walking his dogs near his home in the English countryside. According to reports, the former prince was approached by a masked man around 7:30 last night near King Charles's Sandringham estate. The suspect allegedly sitting in his car waiting for Andrew and then sprinting after him. The former Duke, who was accompanied by a security detail, was rushed to his own car and fled. The suspect was reportedly arrested for possession of an offensive weapon and his vehicle searched. Andrew, who was stripped of his titles late last year because of his ties to convicted sex offender Jeffrey Epstein, was arrested on suspicion of misconduct in public office, but not yet charged. That investigation continues. He's always denied wrongdoing. This after the release of a purported suicide note written by Epstein. The note, allegedly found by a former cellmate after Epstein's first suicide attempt, reads in part, "It is a treat to be able to choose one's time to say goodbye. What you want me to do? No fun, not worth it."
21: David, the suspect was taken to a local police station and he remains in custody. David?
19: James Longman in London tonight. James, thank you. Back here in the U.S. into a case that made national headlines. There's a new turn tonight in the Kristen Smart case. The 19-year-old who disappeared from her college campus nearly 30 years ago now. Her body was never found and where authorities have now turned up tonight. Here's Trevor Ault.
22: Tonight, a new development in the murder case of Kristen Smart. Investigators searching for her body nearly 30 years after she disappeared, seen at the house of her killer's mother. Paul Flores was convicted of Smart's murder in 2022. The podcast Your Own Backyard is credited with helping crack the case. The host of the show sharing these photos of Flores' mother, Susan, answering the door Wednesday when authorities showed up with a search warrant. Prosecutors believe Smart may have been buried on property owned by the Flores family.
23: My understanding is they're doing what's called soil vapor extraction, and they're testing them to see if there's traces of human decomposition.
22: Paul Flores was last seen with Kristen Smart at a party back in 1996.
24: If she's not alive anymore, what do you think happened?
25: I would say, like, someone who she hits, like, with or something, abducted her or something, you know.
22: His father was charged but acquitted of being an accessory to the murder. His mother was never charged.
26: David, it's not clear if investigators uncovered any new evidence that led to this search warrant, but the sheriff says they'll provide an update on the case tomorrow morning.
19: David, Trevor Ault on this case from so many years ago. Thank you. Tonight, a dozen former NFL players are now joining the sex abuse lawsuit against Ohio State University, accusing a former school doctor of abuse. Tonight here, why they're coming forward now, and here's Aaron Katursky.
27: Tonight, 30 former Ohio State football players, including several who went on to play in the NFL, are joining a federal lawsuit against the school alleging they were sexually abused by a team doctor. That doctor, Richard Strauss, worked at Ohio State for two decades beginning in 1978, and in that time, hundreds of student athletes alleged he abused them. Today, a lawyer in the case said three members of the Buckeyes' 1980 Rose Bowl team, Al Washington, Keith Ferguson, and Ray Ellis, agreed to join the lawsuit. All three played in the NFL. Washington said he decided to come forward after watching the HBO documentary Surviving Ohio State.
28: I'm a survivor of sexual assault, but I'm a victim of OSU.
27: In a statement tonight, Washington said using our voices to pay forward in this situation is not easy, but we believe it is necessary to protect future athletes and to ensure accountability for what happened to us. Strauss is dead, but Ohio State said it has sincerely and persistently tried to reconcile with survivors, including settlements with more than 300 of them for more than $60 million.
0: This litigation's been going on for 8 years, David. Al Washington said today he decided to come forward only now because of the shame associated with his sexual abuse and his fear Ohio State would retaliate. David?
19: Aaron Katursky on this tonight. Thank you, Aaron. Tonight, we take you inside Cuba. The Trump administration has hit the Cuban government with new sanctions tonight. President Trump has vowed to topple the Cuban regime. This evening, the Cuban foreign minister and what he just told our Whit Johnson in Cuba, warning of a bloodbath if the U.S. strikes. Whit from Havana tonight.
1: Tonight, the Trump administration ramping up pressure on Cuba, slapping a new round of sanctions on businesses tied to the Cuban military, which controls so much of the island's economy. I sat down with Cuba's foreign minister, Bruno Rodriguez, in Havana, who tells me there is no progress in talks with the U.S. and dismiss recent demands from the Trump administration for political and economic reforms.
2: I can tell you that I see no progress. I can say that I feel there's a huge inconsistency.
4: No progress?
2: No progress.
1: For weeks, President Trump has repeatedly threatened potential military action against Cuba.
6: Cuba's going to be next. Cuba's a mess. It's a failing country, and they're going to be next.
4: Do you take those threats, those words from President Trump seriously?
2: We take threats by the United States very seriously. It seems that the U.S. government has chosen a dangerous path, a path that could lead to unimaginable consequences, to a humanitarian catastrophe.
1: With no resolution, it's the Cuban people suffering most.
7: The fuel shortage here in Cuba only worsening the crisis, with gas prices around $40 a gallon, if you can find it. Most stations like this one are shutting down.
1: Rolling blackouts, straining resources, hunger on the rise.
7: What have you been looking for here in the trash?
1: This man tells me he's now forced to search for food in the trash.
4: And David, as we've seen firsthand, there is a growing sense of desperation here in Cuba and anxiety over what comes next. David.
19: Whit Johnson from Havana tonight. Whit, thank you. We turned out of the meeting with Pope Leo amid rising tensions between President Trump and the first American pope. Secretary of State Marco Rubio today meeting with the pope at the Vatican discussing the Middle East. President Trump criticizing Pope Leo for speaking out against war. The pope telling reporters today, quote, if someone wants to criticize me for proclaiming the gospel, let him do so truthfully. When we come back on the broadcast tonight, there's news this evening about singer Bonnie Tyler, who, of course, sang Total Eclipse of the Heart, what we're learning right now. Also, the other news tonight, a man accused of murdering his pregnant wife. Well, tonight, authorities say he has fled the U.S. for Italy, now seeking asylum there, what we've learned. Also tonight, the image is a suspect opening fire on New York State troopers. There's a major change now coming to March Madness, how it'll be different. And we told you last night about those 1,500 Beagles saved. They needed help. But what's now happened tonight and why they could still use some help from American families in a moment.
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12: Wow.
11: Beautiful.
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13: That was impressive.
15: There was only one Richard Simmons.
16: It's sweating time!
15: A megastar, adored by millions. Then, one day, he disappeared for a decade.
17: Where is Richard Simmons?
15: Now, after almost 2 years seeking out his closest family and friends, they speak.
18: He had to be in a lot of pain.
15: And what does Richard's live-in housekeeper, the last person to see him alive, now say happened behind closed doors?
20: This is the first time I'm talking about this.
15: The Mystery of Richard Simmons, a Diane Sawyer special, Tuesday night.
29: This is a cautionary tale, y'all.
31: Pablo Escobar was a psychopath with a God complex.
32: My real name was Juan Pablo Escobar, and I am the son of Pablo Escobar. Dear Killer Hernandez is very, very near to the life experience that I had. The level of violence that I witnessed was very, very accurate.
29: This is real things that were said. This can't be made up.
33: Although his dad was a monster, he was still his dad.
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19: To other news tonight, a Texas husband accused of killing his pregnant wife in their Houston home has apparently fled the country just before trial, now seeking asylum in Italy. Authorities say Lee Gilley cut off his ankle monitor and fled the U.S., they say using a fake passport. Gilley could face the death penalty in Texas, and there are real questions tonight whether Italy will extradite him back to the U.S. Tonight, New York State authorities releasing drone videos.

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2: To the Index singer Bonnie Tyler, reportedly recovering tonight after emergency intestinal surgery in Portugal. The 74-year-old, best known for her hit Total Eclipse of the Heart, has a home in Portugal. They say she's recovering well. Tonight, March Madness is expanding. The NCAA announcing the men's and women's tournaments will go from 68 teams each to 76 beginning next year. When we come back tonight, the race to save the Beagles. You have to see these puppies.
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5: Real name was Juan Pablo Escobar, and I am the son of Pablo Escobar. Dear Killer Hernandez is very, very near to the life experience that I had. 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
2: Finally tonight, nothing but love for those Beagles. Tonight, the remarkable effort to save the Beagles. It was just last night here we reported on the staggering need. Authorities say some 1,500 Beagles have been removed from a Wisconsin research facility outside Madison. Animal rescue organizations say they saved them. Tonight, volunteers transporting the Beagles by bus, by plane. The long line of volunteers holding the Beagles. The nonprofit's now looking for new homes for the dogs. And after our report, so many of you responded with donations and thousands of adoption applications. Tonight here, the rescue teams.
3: Hey, David.
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3: There are Beagles all around me, and they are walking on grass. So what a joyous moment. The reality is we have more adopters than we have dogs at this time from this facility. But go to a local rescue, go to a local shelter, and get one of these Beagles.
2: And joining us, too.
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2: 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Good night.
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21: I'm Matt Rivers at anti-ICE protests outside the federal building here in Minneapolis. Wherever the story is, we'll take you there. You're streaming ABC News Live.

0: Good evening, everyone. I'm Lindsay Davis. Thank you so much for streaming with us. We're tracking several major stories tonight. The new U.S. attacks on Iran amid a fragile ceasefire. A dozen former NFL players are now joining the sex abuse lawsuit against Ohio State University and the race to contain the hantavirus outbreak. The cruise ship where three passengers died from the suspected virus is on the move, heading to Spain's Canary Islands. Infectious disease doctors across several countries, including the U.S., are trying to trace and contain the outbreak as the number of confirmed cases continue to rise. Here at home, officials in at least five U.S. states are currently monitoring passengers who departed the stricken cruise ship. Meanwhile, back on board, dozens of passengers remain quarantined. The World Health Organization insists this is not the beginning of another COVID-like pandemic. Our Victor Kendo leads us off with the latest.
1: Tonight, the race to stop a deadly hantavirus outbreak on this cruise ship, now stretching across four continents, including here in the U.S. The World Health Organization is urging calm.
2: This is not coronavirus. This is a very different virus. This is not the start of a COVID pandemic. This is an outbreak that we see on a ship. There's a confined area.
1: That ship, with 18 Americans on board, expected to dock in Spain's Canary Islands on Sunday.
3: ABC News, I'm Dave Packard. Multiple sources tell ABC News that the CDC has activated their emergency operations center and has classified the hantavirus outbreak at level 3. This is the lowest level of emergency activation and comes after a deadly outbreak on a cruise ship in the Atlantic. Severe storms and tornadoes leaving behind a trail of destruction in Mississippi.
4: Across the state, at least 17 people hurt and more than 1,000 buildings and homes destroyed. The trail of destruction here in Lamar County, 16 miles long.
3: ABC's Faith Abube in Purvis, Mississippi. A trade court ruled today that President Trump's global 10% tariff is unlawful. The president put the 10% tariff in place hours after the Supreme Court ruled against his first attempt at tariffs in February. The U.S. launching what it says is a counterattack on Iranian targets after CENTCOM said that Iran fired at U.S. destroyers in the Strait of Hormuz. This is ABC News.
5: I'm spending the next 35 days crossing the Atlantic, visiting some of the most remote islands in the world.
1: Passengers like Jake Rosemary documenting their tour of remote islands and wildlife. But tonight, teams are tracking 30 people who got off the boat 2 weeks ago on St. Helena from a dozen countries, including seven Americans who returned to Arizona, Georgia, California, Virginia, and Texas.
6: I very much understand why people are having PTSD from the COVID days. But what I remind people is this is not a novel virus, and it spreads far less efficiently. So the chances that somehow this will become this big global outbreak infecting lots and lots of people is extraordinarily low.
0: Our thanks to Victor Kendo. So how did we get here? Let's take a look at some of the most important moments so far in this outbreak. On April 1st, the cruise ship set sail from southern Argentina. On April 6th, the 70-year-old Dutchman on board fell ill with a fever and headache and diarrhea. On April 11th, that man died while on board. The ship sails on for nearly 2 weeks. The man's body is removed April 24th when his 69-year-old wife also disembarks, already showing symptoms. She flies on to South Africa and dies in a hospital there 2 days later. She would eventually test positive for hantavirus. Also on April 24th, 28 other passengers disembarked the ship, going to countries such as Canada, Switzerland, Germany, Turkey, Singapore, New Zealand, and the U.S. No contact tracing was performed. On April 27th, a man is airlifted to a hospital in South Africa. He is the first person to test positive for hantavirus on May 2nd. A third person died May 2nd on the ship after it had set sail for a new destination. She died 4 days after falling ill. Her body is still on the ship. On May 3rd, the World Health Organization investigates a suspected hantavirus outbreak on the ship. Another passenger, a British man, became sick and was evacuated to South Africa on April 27th. He is in intensive care in South Africa. Swiss authorities announced the positive test on the man there on May 6th. As for what's next, the ship is expected in Tenerife on Sunday, May 10th. We turn now to our weekly segment, Assessing the Threat. But this will be a different kind of threat than usual, as we'll be looking at how authorities are trying to contain this hantavirus outbreak. Let's bring in ABC News contributor and former DHS official John Cohen. John, thanks so much for joining us. What role does DHS and other federal agents have in trying to prevent such outbreaks from reaching the U.S.?
7: Hey, Lindsay. So DHS plays a significant role in situations such as these. Through Customs and Border Protection, they really serve as the front line in preventing infectious diseases from entering the country by screening people, food, and other items that are entering the country through seaports, through airports, through land ports of entry. But it's not just CBP. Through FEMA and CISA, those are the organizations that make sure local communities, hospitals, school systems, and other parts of the local community have the resources they need to deal with an outbreak. The Coast Guard would work closely with CBP to deal with any maritime vessels in which people may be infected and seeking to make landing at the United States. And TSA is critical to preventing the domestic spread of these types of viruses. So the Department of Homeland Security actually plays a significant role in protecting the nation from an infectious disease entering it or spreading if it is introduced into the domestic environment.
0: For those in the U.S. who are being monitored, how does DHS work with the CDC and state and local health departments to monitor who's in the U.S., who in the U.S. is exposed and preventing an outbreak here?
7: Yeah, so that's a really important question. So in situations such as these, time is not your friend. So DHS works closely through its chief medical officer with CDC, Health and Human Services, with foreign customs officials, with public health departments across the country, with hospitals and other parts of our critical infrastructure to share information, to make sure that there is a common understanding of the situation, and that, as I mentioned earlier, in particular at the state and local level, hospitals, public health departments, state and local governments have not just information, but the financial resources and the equipment they need. During the COVID crisis, it was FEMA that made sure that hospitals had respirators and other critical equipment to provide medical care to the significant number of people who were presenting with the COVID disease.
0: As for the Americans who are still on the ship, what would repatriating them look like?
7: Well, part of it is figuring out whether they're going to quarantine outside of the country or inside the country. And CBP, again, will play a big role on that. They will make sure that local health, if the objective is to have those people come into the country and quarantine here, they will work with CDC and local departments ensure that they have the information and again, the resources they need. But if I can just say one other thing, Lindsay, I mean, we've heard this from Dr. Zha and the some of the previous guests on the show, that one of the other critical roles that DHS can play is communication. Our country still is pretty stressed out from the COVID experience. And one of the most important things the Secretary of Homeland Security and others in the federal government can do is to communicate clearly, objectively to the American public. Tell them what you know, tell them what you're doing, and tell them what you need them to do. Oftentimes in situations such as this, that can be the most important thing that the government can do.
0: And we don't know how long this threat will last, but we're approaching summer when there's a lot of travel, major events here like the World Cup. How should agencies prepare for all this with the threat of an outbreak?
7: Yeah, if I were in my old job, I'd be saying to the Secretary of Homeland Security, you better start developing your plan now. You should be convening all of the relevant components of the Department of Homeland Security. He should be working with Secretary Rubio and Secretary Kennedy to make sure that there is a comprehensive plan in place. Part of what went wrong with COVID is that there were serious delays in instituting border controls, and making sure there were resources and information provided to state and local officials. Weeks can mean the difference. A week's delay can mean the difference between an outbreak being contained and an outbreak spreading across the nation.
0: John Cohen, so appreciate your insight. Thank you. Tonight, new U.S. attacks on Iran could threaten the fragile ceasefire in efforts to restart peace talks between the two countries. Both sides have struggled to agree on the ground rules for peace talks even before these new strikes. Here's Rachel Scott from the White House.
8: Tonight, the Pentagon says Iran fired missiles at American Navy destroyers trying to cross the Strait of Hormuz, and that the U.S. fired back, striking Iranian military facilities and command locations. Central Command describes the American strikes as self-defense. In an interview with me tonight, President Trump called them something else, a love tap. Still, Iranians now accuse the U.S. of violating the ceasefire, though the president insists it is still in effect. All of it comes as the U.S. and Iran try to restart talks to end the war. But even agreeing on ground rules is proving to be a challenge. The two countries are trying to put together a one-page framework that would reopen the Strait of Hormuz and pause attacks for 30 days to allow time to hash out a broader deal. Sources tell ABC News a major sticking point is what the framework would say about Iran's nuclear program. The president wants Iran to hand over its nuclear material, the enriched uranium, telling me, we'll get the enriched material. There will be no enrichment.
9: Yeah, we're going to get it. We're going
8: to
9: get it.
8: But Iran won't commit to that. The president says he's not setting a deadline. But with each passing day, the toll on the world's economy is only getting worse. More than 1,500 cargo ships and oil tankers are backed up in the Strait of Hormuz. Today, the CEO of Shell saying the company won't try to move its vessels under these circumstances. The CEO of Shell saying, we will wait until we feel that it is absolutely safe. We will not do anything until we have that full conviction. There are lives at stake.
0: Our thanks to Rachel Scott. Tonight, a dozen former NFL players are joining the sex abuse lawsuit against Ohio State University. They're accusing a former school doctor of abuse. Here's Aaron Katursky.
10: Tonight, 30 former Ohio State football players, including several who went on to play in the NFL, are joining a federal lawsuit against the school alleging they were sexually abused by a team doctor. That doctor, Richard Strauss, worked at Ohio State for two decades, beginning in 1978. And in that time, hundreds of student athletes alleged he abused them. Today, a lawyer in the case said three members of the Buckeyes' 1980 Rose Bowl team, Al Washington, Keith Ferguson, and Ray Ellis, agreed to join the lawsuit. All three played in the NFL. Washington said he decided to come forward after watching the HBO documentary Surviving Ohio State.
11: I'm a survivor of sexual assault, but I'm a victim of OSU.
10: In a statement tonight, Washington said using our voices to pay forward in this situation is not easy, but we believe it is necessary to protect future athletes and to ensure accountability for what happened to us. Strauss is dead, but Ohio State said it has sincerely and persistently tried to reconcile with survivors, including settlements with more than 300 of them for more than $60 million.
0: Headlines around the world. Somalia is facing one of its most severe hunger crises in years, as according to the World Food Program. The current crisis has been driven by drought, cuts to aid funding, and rising global prices. The agency said food insecurity there is at a critical level, with 6.5 million people facing crisis-level hunger. While a severe drought is affecting the country, the agency said the fallout of the war in the Middle East and the closure of the Strait of Hormuz was worsening the hunger crisis. The U.S. State Department unveiled new sanctions against two Cuban entities, part of a recent executive order trying to exert further pressure on the island's government. The sanctions targeted Cuban military enterprise Gaisa, which the State Department said controls at least 40% of the Cuban economy and likely holds $20 billion in illicit assets. A mining company was also included in the sanctions, accused of exploiting the island's natural resources to benefit the regime. A humanoid robot in South Korea has become a Buddhist monk. The robot, which received the name of Gabby, made an official debut ahead of Buddha's birthday and is expected to serve as an honorary monk for the celebration. According to the Associated Press, the robot monk is an effort to keep Buddhism relevant in today's modern world. And those are your headlines at this hour. Coming up, White Lotus star Will Sharp on how he prepared to play a musical genius in the new TV show Amadeus. And as Tennessee became the first state to create a new congressional map today, we take a look at the redistricting wars across the country and which states could come next.
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0: Cass. Today, Tennessee became the first state to create a new congressional map after the Supreme Court decision weakening the Voting Rights Act. Republican Governor Bill Lee signed a map into law that would break up the state's lone Democratic House seat, splitting a majority-minority district in Memphis into neighboring Republican seats. The new map is already facing a potential legal challenge from the NAACP. Joining us now to try to make sense of all the redistricting wars is ABC News legal contributor and Hofstra law professor, Mr. James Sample. Thanks so much for joining us, as always. So do you expect Republicans in other states are going to act accordingly and do similar redistricting?
16: Absolutely, I do, Lindsay. The Supreme Court decision is now precedent, and what Tennessee did today is now the playbook moving forward. We're going to see it. We're already seeing movement in a number of southern states, Alabama, South Carolina, Florida, and Louisiana, which was the subject of last week's decision. All of those states are in various stages of either already having moved forward with redistricting, awaiting pending court challenges, or planning to move forward with redistricting, which is to say potentially a gain for Republicans of somewhere between 12 to 19 seats just from this redistricting as a result of just this ruling alone.
0: But isn't this a matter of who can play that game? Because, of course, you had Democrats who also said, hey, this isn't right, not believing that this is fair, the Supreme Court ruling. But at the same time, it seems that they'd be able to use it to their advantage as well.
16: Yes and no. Certainly redistricting is a game it would both parties play. And when the Democrats responded to Texas with California and Virginia, if Virginia survives challenges, that's what they were doing. It's a race to the bottom in the sense that it used to be hyperbolic when people talked about redistricting, that voters don't pick their representatives, the representatives pick the voters. That is now happening in real time. With respect to your question, though, because of the way majority-minority districts work, because of those minority opportunity districts, what you saw today in Tennessee, where you slice and dice Memphis, literally the city where Dr. Martin Luther King was killed, into three separate suburban, solidly Republican-leaning districts, Democrats don't have those kinds of opportunities in the post-Louisiana v. Calais world because they already benefited from the fact that they got some representation from these majority-minority districts.
0: Going forward, what else are you expecting to see out of the Supreme Court this term?
16: Well, from a voting perspective, the big issue is the Mississippi mail-in ballot question, whether or not so-called after-arriving ballots, which Mississippi is one of many states around the country that count your vote. If you postmark it by Election Day and it arrives soon thereafter, Mississippi is the state that's at issue, but it affects a number of states. If that is struck down, then that will also impact voting around the country. What we're seeing is a fundamental shift in elections in the middle of a very controversial election year.
0: We also saw a judge rule to allow the DOJ in order to keep those 2020 ballots seized from Fulton County. Your reaction?
16: A relatively trivial ruling in the sense that it's not certainly a trivial investigation, not certainly a trivial issue, but this ruling was focused entirely on whether or not the warrants were valid. The judge ruled that all the warrants had some flaws. There is a very, very high bar to stop a Department of Justice investigation while it's still ongoing. Relatively modest decision today.
0: James Sample, our thanks to you as always. Coming up, actor Will Sharp on becoming Mozart in the new adaptation of Amadeus. The historical drama premieres on Stars this Friday.
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24: My real name was Juan Pablo Escobar, and I am the son of Pablo Escobar. Dear Killer Hernandez is very, very near to the life experience that I had. The level of violence that I witnessed was very, very accurate.
22: 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This can't be made up.
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26: 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The Emmy nominations are in, and ABC News is the most nominated broadcast news network with 47 Emmy nominations for excellence and winner of a prestigious Peabody Award. 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Thank you for making ABC News America's number one news.
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0: Since his breakout roles in HBO's The White Lotus as tech genius Ethan and on Netflix's Too Much as the walking red flag of Felix, the talented Will Sharp has stepped into the shoes of one of history's most brilliant and troubled musical minds, Wolfgang Amadeus Mozart. In Amadeus, Sharp plays a young Mozart as he arrives in 18th century Vienna, hungry for creative freedom and at the same time falling in love, only to find himself locked in an intense rivalry with court composer Antonio Salieri, played by Paul Bettany, who will do anything to stop Mozart's rise. Let's take a look.
38: Oh, yuck. Who wrote this? Can I change it?
39: Feel free.
0: Ah. BAFTA-winning and Emmy-nominated actor Will Sharp, thank you so much for joining us.
38: Thanks for having me.
0: So Amadeus, really, as a play and film, has such a rich history. How did you go about having a fresh take at playing Mozart?
38: Well, I guess in some ways I approached it as I would any other role. You know, start with what you see on the page and try and find a way into it. But I did want to, I suppose, like capture some essence of the real person. And so like listening to his music and kind of noticing how there's such a breadth to him as a character, but also as a person and as a composer, like occasionally his music would be so playful and light and kind of almost frivolous. And then at the other end, you've got these huge, dark cinematic operas and sort of trying to marry all those different parts of him into one person. I guess that was an unusual part of like the preparation for it.
0: You've said that playing Mozart was scary at first. How
38: right.
0: So?
38: Well, I guess the idea of portraying somebody who, you know, even if he is a kind of imagined version, and the relationship between Mozart and Salieri is also like very much a kind of fictionalized version of that dynamic. But even so, I suppose there's a degree to which you want to do right by the person.
0: And I understand that you trained extensively to learn how to play the piano for the part. Was that one of the more difficult aspects of becoming Mozart?
38: There was sort of 6 or 7 months of practicing the pieces that I had to play on camera. And there was some conducting work as well. And Paul and Ben Holder, who was across the music, and I sort of tried to come up with a language that was a hybrid of the kind of more metronomic, kind of rigorous style of the day and the more expressive kind of free-form conducting that we see now. And I think that was partly because so much of the story, and in particular with my character Amadeus, so much of what is expressed happens in those big musical set pieces, and he's like a character who can't express himself very successfully, like verbally. You know, he doesn't really understand social norms. He sort of finds himself offending people and then being confused about why they're offended if he thinks what he said is true. So a lot of what he's saying, you know, like the core of what he's trying to express, comes out in the music. And so that was a really important part of it.
0: The White Lotus and Too Much are both set in present day. Does it present a bit of a more of a challenge if you're playing a period drama?
38: That's a good question. I guess, well, the world of the show, like the language that they speak, is, you know, a hybrid of English language that was sort of the period English language, but also modern vernacular. And similarly, I guess Julian, the director, I think was very keen for the world to feel quite lived in and messy and kind of, you know, to see all the corners of it. And so I think we didn't want it to feel too presentational, too uptight, too prim. And to, as much as possible, Paul and I guess we're trying to figure out how to humanize these characters. So even if there are big themes about God and, you know, we're, you know, sort of performing these big famous operas, you know, The Marriage of Figaro, Don Giovanni, we're trying to find a way to ground it.
0: Very interesting. Will, thank you so much for joining us. Appreciate the time and conversation. You can watch Will Sharp in Amadeus Friday nights on Stars beginning tomorrow, May 8th. And that is our show for this hour. I'm Lindsay Davis. Be sure to stay tuned to ABC News Live for more context and analysis of the day's top stories. Thanks so much for streaming with us.

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4: I'm Will Reeve reporting from Panda Ridge at the San Diego Zoo. Wherever the story is, we'll take you there. 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
6: Officials now reveal more than two dozen passengers from at least 12 different countries left the ship nearly 2 weeks after the first passenger died on board. And now here in the U.S., at least seven Americans in five states are being monitored.
7: I'm Victor Okendo. The number of suspected cases linked to the virus is rising, but officials insist the threat to Americans is low.
6: Tornadoes tear through the South, leaving a staggering trail of destruction. Hundreds of homes, more than 1,000 buildings damaged or destroyed.
8: I'm Faith Abube in the storm zone, where the path of destruction here in this county runs 16 miles long. I'll show you the shocking images.
6: Today, the Trump administration hit the Cuban government with new sanctions targeting the country's fragile economy. Cuba already faces a crippling U.S. oil blockade as President Trump vows to.
9: From ABC News, I'm Dave Packer. Multiple sources tell ABC News that the CDC has activated their emergency operations center and has classified the hantavirus outbreak at level 3. That's the lowest level of emergency activation and comes after that deadly outbreak on a cruise ship in the Atlantic. Senior fellow at Harvard University's Kennedy School, Dr. Ashish Jha, says that the virus does not spread as easily as COVID.
10: There's one strain, the Andes strain, that's the one that's causing this, does spread from people to people. It's pretty hard. You have to have pretty prolonged contact. This is not casual. This is not a grocery store. That's not being in an elevator with somebody for 30 seconds. You have to have prolonged contact with somebody before you could spread it to them.
9: U.S. and Iran exchanging a new round of strikes after weeks of calm. ABC's Rachel Scott.
11: The Pentagon says Iran fired missiles at American Navy destroyers trying to cross the Strait of Hormuz, and that the U.S. fired back, striking Iranian military facilities and command locations. Central Command describes the American strikes as self-defense. In an interview with Meet, President Trump called them something else, a love tap. Still, Iranians now accuse the U.S. of violating the ceasefire, though the president insists it is still in effect.
9: For 2 days now, investigators in Central California have searched a property related to the disappearance of Kristen Smart. She was last seen leaving a college party in 1996, and her body was never found. In 2022, a man she was with that night, Paul Forrest, was convicted of her kidnapping and murder.
12: The podcast Your Own Backyard is credited with helping crack the case. The host of the show sharing photos of Flores's mother, Susan, answering the door Wednesday when authorities showed up with a search warrant. Prosecutors believe Smart may have been buried on property owned by the Flores family.
9: ABC's Trevor Ault. Twisters slamming Mississippi, leaving a devastating trail of destruction across the South. Hundreds of homes now destroyed and at least 17 people are reported injured. 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
14: A new lawsuit putting the pressure on school officials at Ohio State University over the actions of their former employees decades ago. ABC's Aaron Katursky has more.
15: 30 former Ohio State football players, including several who went on to play in the NFL, are joining a federal lawsuit against the school alleging they were sexually abused by a team doctor. That doctor, Richard Strauss, worked at Ohio State for 2 decades beginning in 1978. And in that time, hundreds of student athletes alleged he abused them.
14: Life in prison without the possibility of parole. That's the sentence handed down for the man accused of killing one person and injuring dozens of others during a Molotov cocktail attack in Boulder, Colorado last summer. After sentencing, District Attorney Michael Dougherty had a message for Mohammed Suleiman.
16: As much as his act was brutal and monstrous and horrific, it was also, and hear me loud and clear, cowardly. Because you want to come to Boulder County, you want to go to any community and set innocent people on fire, you are truly a coward.
14: Suleiman also faces federal charges in the attack. The NCAA looks to make next March extra mad with a new expansion for the first round of the FAME tournament. Organizers bumping up the field to 76 teams. One of the commissioners saying this move will hopefully bring even more compelling games for fans. After spending several hours at the Vatican with Pope Leo, Secretary of State Marco Rubio will meet with Italy's prime minister to discuss the ongoing war in Iran. Dave Packer, ABC News.
5: Get here. Let's take a look at some of the most important moments so far in this outbreak. On April 1st, the cruise ship set sail from southern Argentina. On April 6th, the 70-year-old Dutch man on board fell ill with a fever and headache and diarrhea. On April 11th, that man died while on board. The ship sails on for nearly 2 weeks. The man's body is removed April 24th when his 69-year-old wife also disembarks, already showing symptoms. She flies on to South Africa and dies in a hospital there 2 days later. She would eventually test positive for hantavirus. Also on April 24th, 28 other passengers disembarked the ship, going to countries such as Canada, Switzerland, Germany, Turkey, Singapore, New Zealand, and the U.S., No contact tracing was performed. On April 27th, the man is airlifted to a hospital in South Africa. He is the first person to test positive for hantavirus on May 2nd. A third person died May 2nd on the ship after it had set sail for a new destination. She died 4 days after falling ill. Her body is still on the ship. On May 3rd, the World Health Organization investigates a suspected hantavirus outbreak on the ship. Another passenger, a British man, became sick and was evacuated to South Africa on April 27th. He is in intensive care in South Africa. Swiss authorities announced the positive test on the man there on May 6th. As for what's next, the ship is expected in Tenerife on Sunday, May 10th. And with more on this, let's bring in physician and senior fellow at Harvard University's Kennedy School, Dr. Ashish Jha, who just heard in Victor's piece there. He's also the former White House COVID coordinator. So glad that you could join us to kind of get a real temperature check on this. Let's just start with how contagious is the hantavirus? Yeah.
10: Well, first of all, thanks for having me back here. It is not very contagious at all. Most strains of hantavirus actually don't spread from people to people. They just go from rodents to people and then sort of die out there. They don't do anymore. There's one strain, the Andes strain, that's the one that's causing this, does spread from people to people. It's pretty hard. You have to have pretty prolonged contact. This is not casual. This is not a grocery store. That's not being in an elevator with somebody for 30 seconds. You have to have prolonged contact with somebody before you can spread it to them.
5: And so it exchanges through saliva, for example?
10: Saliva, certainly also through respiratory droplets, the way we remember with COVID and flu. But you actually just need a much greater exposure, because with COVID and flu, you have a lot of upper respiratory virus, and so it comes out pretty pretty easily, large loads. This virus really digs in deep into the lungs. And when you breathe out, you just release too little virus for it to really spread effectively.
5: If you, for some reason, have good reason to believe that you've been exposed, what should you do?
10: Yeah, if you have good reason, let's say you sat next to somebody for 6 hours or 8 hours on a plane. The key thing in my mind is just to monitor your symptoms. Remember, you don't spread this. There's no evidence that people spread it asymptomatically. So if you don't have symptoms, you're not contagious. I would monitor. Obviously, if you start developing symptoms, you get a fever, you get a headache, you should go get it checked out. And then you should mention that you were exposed. But if you're feeling fine, there's nothing more to do.
5: So the ship allowed about 30 people to disembark before they realized what this was.
10: Yeah.
5: Going forward, how should public health officials handle this kind of scenario?
10: Yeah, this is a great reminder of just how we have like lost the ability to do real active surveillance in our country, around the world. We always are looking in the rearview mirror. It would have been extraordinarily helpful if we had figured out immediately when that first patient died, or first person died on plane on the ship, that this was hantavirus, because that would have changed the entire strategy. But we don't have that kind of active surveillance, and that's why we get into trouble like this. My hope is that there's going to be a push, not just in the cruising industry, but really all over, to say we need to be looking for diseases more actively.
5: And as we just heard, the World Health Organization is saying, look, this is not like COVID. This is not the beginning of a pandemic.
10: Yeah.
5: I think I'm getting the picture that you agree.
10: Absolutely. Look, I'm worried about the people on the ship. We may see a few more cases. We may even see a dozen or so more cases. Are we going to see hundreds or thousands of cases? Not from this outbreak. No.
5: You, of course, in part led the reaction to COVID years ago. Any lessons learned from then that you feel should be applied now?
10: Yeah, several. I mean, first of all, it's always helpful to get a jump on these things early. The longer you wait, the more you let it spread, the harder it is to manage. This virus is still has, I mean, again, we've got the people. They were off a cruise ship. We should track all of them down, make sure they're all doing okay. That's, I think, going to be very important. The other big thing from COVID in my mind is early detection is a really critical part of managing any outbreak. We did not have that in COVID. It spread wildly and widely, and that's what led to so many of the problems we had. So a good early detection system is a great way of containing these outbreaks and making sure they don't disrupt our lives.
5: Lastly, if you were in the Canary Islands,
10: yeah,
5: and you're deciding what should happen with these people as they disembark,
10: yeah,
5: are they free to roam about and go back to their prospective countries?
10: Yeah, here's the strategy I would use. Obviously, anybody who has any symptoms, they need to be tested immediately and they need to be isolated. If you are somebody who was in close quarters with somebody who we know was infected, I think you need to be monitored very, very closely. I'd potentially quarantine those people for a few weeks, but I would certainly watch them very closely. If you were on a different part of the ship, you didn't really interact with the infected patients, then your risk is low. You still need to be monitored. We need to know where you are. You need to touch base with health authorities every day, every other day. Make sure you're checking your temperature. But if you remain asymptomatic, you can go about your business.
5: Bottom line, as we heard, there's some people are feeling a little PTSD from COVID.
10: Yeah.
5: Is this something people should not be worried about?
10: Look, I am worried about the people on the ship. I am not worried about America in general. I'm not worried about my family. I'm not worried about being in New York. People have asked me, are you changing your behavior? I'm like, absolutely not. Now, obviously, if the facts on the ground change, like all of a sudden we start seeing more outbreaks, I think there's no reason to believe we can reconsider. But I think this is going to work itself out in the upcoming days and weeks as we get, you know, sort of trace all these folks and monitor them closely.
5: Dr. Ashish Jha, so appreciate your insight as always.
10: Thanks.
5: Thank you. Tonight, new U.S. attacks on Iran could threaten efforts to restart peace talks between the two countries. Both sides have struggled to agree on the ground rules for peace talks even before these new strikes. Our Rachel Scott spoke to the president.
11: Tonight, the Pentagon says Iran fired missiles at American Navy destroyers trying to cross the Strait of Hormuz, and that the U.S. fired back, striking Iranian military facilities and command locations. Central Command describes the American strikes as self-defense. In an interview with Me Tonight, President Trump called them something else, a love tap. Still, Iranians now accuse the U.S. of violating the ceasefire, though the president insists it is still in effect. All of it comes as the U.S. and Iran try to restart talks to end the war. But even agreeing on ground rules is proving to be a challenge. The two countries are trying to put together a one-page framework that would reopen the Strait of Hormuz and pause attacks for 30 days to allow time to hash out a broader deal. Sources tell ABC News a major sticking point is what the framework would say about Iran's nuclear program. The president wants Iran to hand over its nuclear material, the enriched uranium, telling me, we'll get the enriched material. There will be no enrichment. Iran won't commit to that. The president says he's not setting a deadline. But with each passing day, the toll on the world's economy is only getting worse. More than 1,500 cargo ships and oil tankers are backed up in the Strait of Hormuz. Today, the CEO of Shell saying the company won't try to move its vessels under these circumstances. The CEO of Shell saying, "We will wait until we feel that it is absolutely safe. We will not do anything until we have that full conviction. There are lives at stake."
5: A lot of uncertainty still. Rachel Scott joins us now from the White House. Rachel, I know you just had a chance to speak with the president. Did he give you a sense as far as how long this impasse will last?
17: Lindsay, the president told me flat out that he is in no rush to end this conflict. He says that Iran cannot have a nuclear weapon, that they need to agree to turn over all of their enriched uranium to the United States. He continued to insist that that's not a sticking point right now, that they will ultimately make a deal. The president says that he is confident that this will be over. But again, he is not setting any deadlines, Lindsay, and we're 10 weeks into this war.
5: Rachel Scott for us. Thanks so much, Rachel. Tonight, a federal trade court ruled that President Trump's global 10% tariff is unlawful. The court's 2-1 ruling is another major setback to Trump's trade agenda after the Supreme Court blocked his first round of tariffs and comes after small businesses sued to challenge Trump's tariff authority. The Trump administration will be able to appeal this latest decision. Sources told ABC News today that the Department of Justice is investigating a series of suspiciously timed oil market trades just ahead of major announcements by President Trump and a top Iranian official about the war in Iran. Investigators are looking into at least four trades where traders made a total of more than $2.6 billion, betting that oil prices would drop right before they actually did. According to data obtained by ABC News from the London Stock Exchange, the four trades took place between March 23rd and April 21st, just hours or minutes before major announcements about the war and ceasefire by President Trump and Iran's foreign minister. The Justice Department and Commodity Futures Trading Commission, which is also investigating the matter, declined to comment. Now to the trail of destruction in the South. Several tornadoes ripped through Mississippi, damaging more than 1,000 buildings, including hundreds of homes. Our Faith Abube has a look at the devastation tonight.
6: Tonight, damage assessment still underway after multiple tornadoes touched down in Mississippi overnight. AccuWeather chasers catching this rain-wrapped tornado south of Jackson.
18: That's a huge wedge!
6: Trees blocking roads, including crucial Interstate 55 near Brookhaven. East of there, a mobile home park taking a direct hit. Outside Hattiesburg in the town of Purvis, reports of people trapped in their homes, entire subdivisions in splinters.
19: We came into this hall and everybody kneeled down.
6: The tornado hit just as Pastor Jimmy Brazil and congregants at Coaltown Baptist Church were finishing a meal.
19: After things kind of settled a little bit, we began to venture out and look, and we saw that our fellowship hall was destroyed.
8: Across the state, at least 17 people hurt and more than 1,000 buildings and homes like this one destroyed. The trail of destruction here in Lamar County, 16 miles long.
20: And I came here and I got inside.
6: Lauren Rangeling hid in her bathtub, pulled the shower curtain, and prayed.
20: I've never felt fear for my life before, and that is nothing I ever want to feel again, ever.
6: Brad Hankins' mother's house destroyed.
21: You look around here, how do you even begin to salvage anything?
22: Well, I'm not real sure, to be honest with you. You just got to start somewhere.
5: Hard to salvage much from the looks of it. Faith Abube joins us now from the hard-hit region. Faith, what's it like there right now?
8: Lindsay, in this specific neighborhood, there's really not much left, as you can see behind me here. But the cleanup has already begun. Homeowners grateful they made it through, but they tell me those harrowing moments last night when the storm roared through and they feared for their lives will stay with them for quite a while. Lindsay.
5: I can imagine. All right, Faith Abube for us. Thank you. The Trump administration hit the Cuban government with new sanctions today as President Trump vows to topple the island's regime. Arvi Johnson is inside Cuba tonight and sat down with Cuba's foreign minister, who warned of a bloodbath if the U.S. decides to strike. Here's Whit Johnson in Havana.
23: Tonight, the Trump administration ramping up pressure on Cuba, slapping a new round of sanctions on businesses tied to the Cuban military, which controls so much of the island's economy. I sat down with Cuba's foreign minister, Bruno Rodriguez, in Havana, who tells me there is no progress in talks with the U.S. and dismiss recent demands from the Trump administration for political and economic reforms.
24: Puedo decirle que no veo progresos.
25: I can tell you that I see no progress.
24: Siento que hay profunda
25: incoherencia. I can say that I feel there's a huge inconsistency.
26: No progress?
24: No progress.
23: For weeks, President Trump has repeatedly threatened potential military action against Cuba.
0: Cuba's going to be next. Cuba's going to be... Cuba's a mess. It's a failing country, and they're going to be next.
23: The foreign minister warning of a bloodbath if the U.S. launched an attack.
2: Do you take those threats, those words from President Trump seriously?
3: Nosotros tomamos muy en serio las relaciones.
25: We take the threats by the United States very seriously and relations with the United States very seriously. In particular, it's threats and coercive economic measures against our country.
3: Siento que el incremento
25: I believe that the increase of the bellicose rhetoric and the threats of the United States, it seems that the U.S. government has chosen a dangerous path, a path that could lead to unimaginable consequences, to a humanitarian catastrophe, to a genocide, to the loss of Cuban and young American lives. It could also lead to a bloodbath.
23: With no resolution, it's the Cuban people suffering most.
14: The fuel shortage here in Cuba only worsening the crisis, with gas prices around $40 a gallon, if you can find it. Most stations like this one are shutting down.
23: Rolling blackouts, straining resources, hunger on the rise.
14: What have you been looking for here in the trash?
23: This man tells me he's now forced to search for food in the trash.
14: And Lindsay, as we've seen firsthand, there is a growing sense of desperation here in Cuba and anxiety over what comes next. Lindsay?
5: It is clear why, Whit. Thank you. The legal fight between actors Justin Baldoni and Blake Lively may not be over just yet. On Monday, the pair announced a settlement in a joint statement from their attorneys after a prolonged legal battle that began when Lively accused Baldoni of sexual harassment on the set of their movie It Ends With Us. But despite that agreement, it turns out Lively can still try to recover legal fees and additional damages from Baldoni, according to documents filed in court today. In a statement, Baldoni's lawyer called the settlement a total victory and said the outstanding matter is a, quote, pending request for fees based on a very narrow issue. Both Lively and Baldoni have denied wrongdoing. 30 years after the disappearance of Kristen Smart, investigators conducted a new search this morning at a California home. Police served a warrant to search the home of Susan Flores, whose son Paul was convicted of Smart's murder and sentenced to 25 years to life in prison in 2023. Flores was ordered to pay the Smart family $350,000. Her family said that they would waive the penalty if Flores told them where their daughter's body was buried. Investigators have not said what led to the new search, and Flores has continued to maintain his innocence. A man has been charged after allegedly threatening former Prince Andrew near his home. According to reports, Andrew was out for a walk when he was confronted by a masked man. Our Chief International Correspondent James Longman.

0: Papers say Andrew was chased while walking his dogs near his home in the English countryside. According to reports, the former prince was approached by a masked man around 7:30 last night near King Charles's Sandringham estate. The suspect allegedly sitting in his car waiting for Andrew and then sprinting after him. The former duke, who was accompanied by a security detail, was rushed to his own car and fled. The suspect was reportedly arrested for possession of an offensive weapon and his vehicle searched. Andrew, who was stripped of his titles late last year because of his ties to convicted sex offender Jeffrey Epstein, was arrested on suspicion of misconduct in public office, but not yet charged. That investigation continues. He's always denied wrongdoing. This after the release of a purported suicide note written by Epstein. The note, allegedly found by a former cellmate after Epstein's first suicide attempt, reads in part, "It is a treat to be able to choose one's time to say goodbye. What you want me to do? No fun, not worth it."
1: Lindsay, the suspect was taken to a local police station and he remains in custody. Lindsay.
2: James, thank you. Coming up, the new pilot program that will allow Medicare beneficiaries to access weight loss medication at an affordable price. Plus, new data shows a considerable number of Americans are turning to influencers and even AI for medical advice. We'll take a look at that by the numbers. And on the eve of Pope Leo marking 1 year since his election, our Melissa Don takes us inside his journey across Africa and shows us what the Pope and the Catholic Church have done to attract a record number of new churchgoers.
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15: 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Can we cut the cameras?
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17: Secretary of State Marco Rubio, a practicing Catholic, met Pope Leo at the Vatican today. One of his goals, though the State Department did not explicitly say so, may have been to smooth over a series of disagreements between the Pope and President Trump. The president said as recently as Monday that the Pope believes it's acceptable for Iran to have a nuclear weapon, though the Pope and the Church itself have repeatedly said just the opposite. Tonight, on the eve of Pope Leo marking 1 year since his election, correspondent Melissa Don details her travels with the Pope during his long trip to Africa in April, and why the Pope and the Church itself in the past year have been so successful in finding new believers.
18: Exactly a year ago, the first American Pope was elected. Pope Leo XIV, born Robert Francis Prevost, taking the helm of the Catholic Church.
19: La pace sia con tutti voi.
18: His papacy comes at a time where Catholicism is a driving force behind this new generation. Thousands of miles across the Atlantic, the excitement was palpable as the Pope descended onto the African continent in his most recent visit.
20: What significance is it as a young person that is Catholic?
21: Oh, everything. It's good to be a young Catholic because you're having some movement in church that people are entering inside.
18: More than a fifth of the world's Catholics are in Africa. The continent is the fastest growing region of the Catholic Church worldwide. And a driving force are Africa's youth. This movement isn't lost on the Catholic Church.
22: So I would just like to thank everyone in Cameroon for the wonderful welcome, the great enthusiasm, the joy of the people was absolutely fantastic.
18: Within his first year, the 70-year-old pontiff making strides, visiting Turkey and Lebanon for his first papal trip in the fall. Then in the spring, he headed to Monaco.
23: Bonjour.
18: Where he acknowledged the rise of Catholicism.
20: This is what it's like traveling with Pope Leo and all of the international press that gets to go along for the ride.
18: The Pope spent 11 days crisscrossing the continent, visiting Algeria, Cameroon, Angola, and Equatorial Guinea.
20: As Pope Leo makes his way through the Pope Mobile, there is an enthusiastic crowd here.
18: Pope Leo promoting peace among war-torn regions, visiting Bamenda, Cameroon, the epicenter of a deadly civil war, where a three-day ceasefire was put in place just to accommodate Leo's visit.
24: Do not let yourselves be corrupted by temptations that waste your energies and do not serve the progress of society.
18: Despite the suffering, we were met with young people full of hope.
21: Look at this, is our youth. We are so many of us. We are hoping that they should try and hear our voice. We want civilization. We want the new civilization, the new generation.
24: Dear sisters and brothers.
18: Throughout the journey, Pope Leo committed to preaching the gospel and not afraid to speak his mind. As recently as this past Monday, President Trump once again criticized Pope Leo.
1: Well, the Pope would rather talk about the fact that it's okay for Iran to have a nuclear weapon, and I don't think that's very good. I think he's endangering a lot of Catholics and a lot of people.
18: The first American pope responding on Tuesday, saying, "The church has spoken out against all nuclear weapons for years. There is no doubt about that. I simply hope to be listened to because of the value of God's word."
2: Do you find it that it created division within the United States for Catholics, seeing that their, you know, elected president and then the figure of the Catholic Church are at odds?
3: If anything, it united Catholics in the United States, because Catholics from progressive to traditional really were appalled by the president's personal attack on the Pope, which is really, in a way, attack on the church. And so I think people sort of came together to support him.
14: Do you feel encouraged by this rise of Catholicism we're seeing?
3: I think there's a little bit of the Leo effect, you might say, excitement over Pope Leo. But I think it's more of a reflection of people's natural desire for God. And I think it's all wonderful. And we're all very excited about it in the church. He's speaking in English. He understands the U.S. And so it's getting to people directly, in a way, unmediated.
18: The L.A. Diocese welcomed more than 8,000 new Catholics for Easter this year. They are projected to more.
23: ABC News, I'm Dave Packer. We're now hearing from multiple sources tonight that the CDC has activated their Emergency Operations Center and has classified the hantavirus outbreak at a level 3. That after that deadly outbreak on a cruise ship in the Atlantic. After weeks of calm, the Pentagon says that Iran has fired missiles at American Navy destroyers trying to cross the Strait of Hormuz and that the U.S. fired back, striking Iranian military facilities. President Trump insists the ceasefire is still in effect. Twisters slamming Mississippi, leaving a devastation trail across the South. Alicia Marbury says she's grateful nobody was killed.
25: I was going to wait it out. I mean, this is the second time I've been around a tornado, but, you know, up here.
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14: Welcome back to Prime. Here's a look at the stories making headlines right now. Global health authorities are working to contain the deadly hantavirus outbreak linked to a cruise ship. The World Health Organization has confirmed 6 cases. Health officials are tracking 30 people from a dozen countries who got off the boat 2 weeks ago. This includes 7 Americans who returned to Arizona, Georgia, California, Virginia, and Texas. 3 people who were aboard the ship have died of the virus. The ship is sailing toward Spain's Canary Islands as dozens of passengers remain quarantined on board. The man who admitted to a firebomb attack at a pro-Israel demonstration in Boulder, Colorado last June has been sentenced to life in prison after pleading guilty in the state case. Before his sentencing, Mohammed Soleiman apologized and said he deserved the death penalty in the federal case. The Department of Justice is still weighing whether to pursue the death penalty. Singer Bonnie Tyler has been put in a medically induced coma. According to her rep, doctors did this in order to aid in her recovery. On Wednesday, her team revealed that she was admitted to a hospital in Portugal for emergency intestinal surgery. The 74-year-old is best known for hits like Total Eclipse of the Heart and Holding Out for a Hero. And for the first time in nearly 100 years, the U.S. Postal Service is considering a rule that would allow anyone to send handguns through the mail. That's if a proposed rule under the Trump administration takes effect, which argues a 1927 law is unconstitutional. Democratic attorneys general in 24 states sent a letter this week opposing the move. And still ahead, social media influencers and the growing number of Americans who are turning to them for health and wellness advice, in some cases even over doctors. Plus, the highly anticipated wait is over as Shakira teases the official song for the FIFA World Cup. We have a sneak peek.
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14: Welcome back, everyone. A new study finds many Americans get their health and wellness information from social media influencers. Let's break down the data in tonight's By the Numbers. 40% of U.S. adults surveyed by the Pew Research Center say that they get their health and wellness news from influencers and podcasters. 54% say the influencers help them better understand how to be healthy. When researchers looked at influencer profiles, 86% of them were predominantly on Instagram, followed by TikTok and then YouTube. 41% of influencers describe themselves as some sort of healthcare professional, with just under half saying they were conventional medical providers like doctors or dentists. 31% of influencers called themselves coaches. In one of the surveys conducted as part of the study, 10% of followers said that they trust all or most of the information from influencers. 65% say they trust some of it. And lastly, this is interesting finding. 14% said a major reason they followed these influencers was to learn about things they did not want to ask their doctor about. Let's bring in ABC News medical contributor Dr. Alok Patel. Great to see you, Dr. Patel. Let's start with that small percentage admitting that they turn to influencers rather than talking to their doctor about something. What's your reaction to that?
1: You know, Lindsay, off the bat, I'm not surprised by that reaction because people are able to go and get instantaneous information in a world where not everyone has access to healthcare professionals. It also means that we need to do a better job of reaching our patients where they are and building trust and being out in the community and being available digitally, whether through your own personal brand or through an institution, and making sure that consumers really understand how to get good, high-quality, evidence-based information. Because let's be real, Lindsay, anybody can go online and claim to be a health or wellness influencer and peddle misinformation. And I like that statistic that only 10% of people are really trusting what they see online, because a lot of people know that some of that information is not verified.
2: And what are the risks in turning to an influencer instead of a doctor?
1: The biggest risks is having false information or false hope. Potentially, you're suffering from an autoimmune disease, chronic pain. You're trying to do what's best for your child's nutrition, and you fall into a trap and you get some bad information that may potentially cause harm, including draining your wallet. But also what we've seen, some of these influencers pushing mistrust towards healthcare professionals, but also dangerous misinformation, notably as it relates to outbreaks and vaccines. There's some real harm that can happen when misinformation spreads like wildfire on social media.
2: And let's talk about chatbots. This week, Pennsylvania sued an AI chatbot maker, saying that its chatbots illegally hold themselves out as doctors and are deceiving users into thinking that they're getting medical advice from a licensed professional. Walk us through the possible dangers in that.
1: You know, it's truly, truly alarming that not only chatbots, but people who are using chatbots and then posting that information online can deceive people who are trying to do what they can. Lindsay, we tell patients and consumers all the time to make sure that they're getting their information, if they do, on social media from a verified healthcare professional, and they may think they're doing the right thing. So part of it comes down to making sure consumers understand who they're getting information from, and that they're verifying credentials, and they're looking to make sure that this is evidence-based. But we also have to look at some of the regulations in place, or I should say lack thereof, when it comes to these chatbots, because there is a responsibility as we are living in a more and more encompassed digital ecosystem, and making sure that information is vetted and that we truly understand the downstream effects, especially as it relates to young people who are trying to do what they can to take care of their health.
2: And for those looking to influencers for advice, what's your advice to them?
1: If you're going to go and look for influencers, you know what? I'm all about people being empowered about their health and searching and reading up on videos. But I would say look out for red flags. If somebody is trying to sell you a product or a supplement, try to sway you politically, or they're using very alarming fear-based language, I would just raise a little bit of a red flag. If you don't see any credentials on somebody's bio or their website, according to this study, something around 16% of people didn't list any credentials at all, that's also a red flag. We want full transparency and objective medical information. Always be skeptical when you're looking to influencers, just like we are as doctors and journalists.
2: And switching gears, while we have you here, I want to ask you about hantavirus. Of course, that's top of mind for so many. If a patient comes to you and says, hey, I'm a little concerned about me, my family, what would you say?
1: You know, it's not an if, Lindsay. Patients are already contacting us as they're seeing headlines and really concerned about this. The general response right now is the risk to the average person is very low. The reason this is being watched so closely is because of what's happening on that cruise ship, when you have a lot of people who are close together and the potential for human-to-human transmission. But the reassuring thing is that what we know about hantavirus is it takes close transmission, and the cases right now from that ship are being closely monitored. So risk is low, but the need for public surveillance and information is very high. Just make sure you're getting your information about hantavirus from verified sources and not from some influencer who's trying to sell you an anti-hantavirus tablet.
2: Very good point, Dr. Alok Patel. So appreciate your time, as always. Coming up, which Americans will see discounts on popular weight loss medication starting this summer. Plus, an exclusive sit-down with a legendary rapper, Jeezy, as we bring you a behind-the-scenes look at his new Las Vegas residency.
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2: Medicare's new deal on GLP-1s, a major milestone for a British icon, and a World Cup anthem. These stories and more in tonight's rundown.
42: The federal government is making those popular weight loss drugs more affordable for some seniors. Starting in July, certain seniors on Medicare can pay $50 a month for specific prescription GLP-1 medications. Medicare has never covered weight loss drugs. The new benefit will be available until the end of 2027. It's official. March Madness is expanding. Next year, the iconic men's and women's basketball tournaments will expand from 68 to 76 teams. Take a look at this bracket. 12 more teams will be dancing. The length of the tournament will not change. Shakira is teasing the long-awaited official song for the FIFA World Cup. The song, called Die Die, features Afrobeat star Burna Boy. Take a listen. Die, die. It's the superstar's second time singing a World Cup soundtrack. Her song Waka Waka was the anthem of the tournament 16 years ago. FIFA World Cup will kick off June 11th with Mexico taking on South Africa. Chonkers is getting his own plushie. San Francisco's newest celebrity, a 2,000-pound Steller sea lion, has gone viral after being spotted visiting the city's Pier 39 multiple times and frolicking with the other, much smaller sea lions. Now the city's Marine Mammal Center is capitalizing on Chonkers' fame by offering a Chonkers plushie. They're taking pre-orders on their website for $24.95 each. Proceeds will support the protection of sea lions and other marine mammals. Some reboot news. The first trailer just dropped for a Legally Blonde prequel series called Elle. It's executive produced by Reese Witherspoon herself, and it has one pretty big curveball. A young Elle moves to Seattle.
43: Elle, we're moving to Seattle.
44: How long will that be?
45: A couple of years.
44: That's my whole life.
2: We all know from the original that came out 25 years ago, Reese Witherspoon's character Elle Woods grew up in Bel Air,
42: So is her move to Seattle a glitch in the Matrix? Will they somehow retro-con this new storyline? We'll have to wait to see when the series premieres on July 1st on Amazon Prime Video. A very special milestone for a legendary historian and broadcaster. Sir David Attenborough is set to turn 100 years old this Friday. He'll celebrate his birthday at an event in his honor at the Royal Albert Hall. Attenborough received an audio message to the BBC.
0: I had rather thought that I would celebrate my 100th birthday quietly, but it seems that many of you have had other ideas.
42: A brand new documentary on his life titled Life on Earth, Attenborough's Greatest Adventure, premiered on PBS, spotlighting some of his most iconic moments, including his famous interaction with gorillas in the wild.
2: He is known as a pioneer of trap music, a legendary rapper whose new Las Vegas residency is a first-of-its-kind show that's for the people and the culture. Jeezy is launching his show Legend of the Snowman, a black tie extravaganza backed by an orchestra, an experience larger than life. In tonight's Prime Playlist, our Roxy Diaz got an exclusive behind-the-scenes look at Jeezy's show and sat down with the snowman himself about what it takes to put on such an expansive performance.

0: The goal was always to get to Vegas. I never stopped pushing the culture.
1: Under the lights of the Las Vegas Strip, an orchestra becomes a symphony of support, all for the snowman. Fronted by the pioneer of trap himself, legendary rapper J. Jeezy Jenkins, this orchestral band is preparing for a show with very rare symphonic arrangements. Vegas, becoming the site of their cultural revolution. You know him from countless hits like Put On. Or his iconic track from the hit album Thug Motivation 101, Go Crazy. Grammy-nominated artist Jeezy is launching his second Vegas residency at Planet Hollywood. For this show, Legend of the Snowman, featuring the orchestra Color of Noise.
0: This was something I really wanted to do. And, you know, I had to fund it myself.
2: 13 studio albums, countless mixtapes. Mm-hmm. How do you even begin to create the set list?
0: It's the man, the myth, the legend. That's the journey. And you tell that story. And you tell it in a way that the music is actually the soundtrack to the story. But you're also going to understand more so who the man is. Mm-hmm. Not the snowman, but the man.
2: You talk about the snowman in third person.
0: Yeah. Because it was this thing that was bigger than me. And it's a symbol. It's a symbol of the ultimate hustler. It's a symbol of the man that was and that has been walking in uncertainty on purpose. Mm-hmm. Like that's been my whole life, just walking into situations and saying, how can we make this better for us?
2: How is the Vegas residency different, and what can fans expect?
0: This is my vision. If I could compare it to something, it would say that if you were seeing me at the State Farm Arena, that would be a high school talent show. But if you're coming to see me in Las Vegas, it's like coming to see me on Broadway.
1: Even in rehearsal, you can feel the magic with the two-time Grammy Award-winning Derek Hodge composing and conducting this performance of Jeezy's Soul Survivor.
3: You know, this residency feels like also an extension of my brotherhood with Jeezy, who is willing to go wherever with it for the culture. We trying to be fearless together.
1: In front of the house, Grammy and Emmy award-winning music director Adam Blackstone helps shape the immersive musical experience.
4: What is going on with the slate? Is the slate is just saying 1-2? It ought to be a crime just the 3-4, and then boom.
5: I said it ought to be a crime just to be this hood. Let's go!
4: The collaboration is the most fun part of what is about to happen here at this residency. It allows people to go on a journey with the set list. He knows the story he's trying to tell, and he got me here to make sure that it comes to fruition.
2: We literally just saw Jeezy rehearsing on a stage, and now it's time for all the magic to come together. We're all dressed in our black tie best because this is a big event. Let's go have fun.
0: You know where we come from, you know, you got that one suit and you wear it to funerals or you wear it to, you know, maybe a graduation for your cousin, maybe that. And, you know, my thing is culture has evolved and I think we don't shine enough light on that. I think we look at, you know, music and hip hop and culture and we just see the bad in it. But now they're really wearing tuxedos and they're taking their wives out and this is a date night and they're coming to celebrate.
1: As fans fill the venue dressed in their best, backstage gets ready.
6: Okay.
1: The orchestra is fine-tuning their instruments. Derek taking a deep breath. And Jeezy is leading the prayer.
0: This is not the opening show. This is our welcome home party. We belong in this city. We belong on this stage. We belong in this town. In Jesus' name, amen.
7: Amen.
8: Amen. Amen.
1: The lights fire back up, and it's a star-studded event with the help of DJ Drama and Jeezy's protege, YG.
5: Y'all make some noise with YG.
3: In the height of the moment, I look out in the audience, and everybody's going word for word. Like, the crowd is hype, the orchestra's hype. I look at my brother Jeezy, the musicians, the band, everybody. It's just, I just feel that moment of gratefulness and appreciation just to be in this moment and to allow these people that come every night to pour back into us, because that's what they're doing.
5: Y'all enjoying yourself tonight? Are we just getting warmed up? Let's go.
1: Jeezy even performing his iconic track, My President.
5: Yeah, my president is black. My lamppost blue.
0: I told him back then I was a corporate thug. That was who I was and who I was becoming. And even in the beginning, the music was about thug motivation. The thugs just grown now. They mature. You know, they refined. Mm-hmm. You know what I mean? They're smart. They're intelligent. They're making moves out here, but they still need a soundtrack.
5: Shout out to y'all for pulling up tonight. We put this together for y'all, you know?
1: A night from Jeezy for the people. And it was only right. It ended with Jeezy playing his aptly named track, Standing Ovation.
5: This is streets. I am a trap. Standing ovation.
0: I've had some obstacles in my career, obstacles in my life. And I never strayed away from who I was. And I think when people listen to the music, they should know that that was the finished product of someone who's been through everything they've been through. When everybody told them that it would never happen for them and this couldn't happen with chaos going on around you, and you're standing there and you're still still and you're still zen and you're still believing.
6: Our thanks to Roxy Diaz. Dates for Jeezy's residency, Legend of the Snowman, extend into late August. And that is our show for this hour. I'm Lindsay Davis. Be sure to stay tuned to ABC News Live for more context and analysis of the day's top stories. Thanks so much for streaming with us. 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
2: He's live.
3: Good evening, everyone. I'm Lindsay Davis. Thank you so much for streaming with us. We're tracking several major stories tonight. The new U.S. attacks on Iran amid a fragile ceasefire. A dozen former NFL players are now joining the sex abuse lawsuit against Ohio State University and the race to contain the hantavirus outbreak. The cruise ship where three passengers died from the suspected virus is on the move, heading to Spain's Canary Islands. Infectious disease doctors across several countries, including the U.S., are trying to trace and contain the outbreak as the number of confirmed cases continue to rise. Here at home, officials in at least five U.S. states are currently monitoring passengers who departed the stricken cruise ship. Meanwhile, back on board, dozens of passengers remain quarantined. The World Health Organization insists this is not the beginning of another COVID-like pandemic. Our Victor Kendo leads us off with.
4: From ABC News, I'm Dave Packard. The Centers for Disease Control and Prevention has classified the hantavirus outbreak a level 3 emergency response, the lowest level of emergency activation. This is seven people in five U.S. states are being monitored for viruses following the outbreak on the MV Hondius cruise ship, which is now headed for the Canary Islands. Senior fellow at Harvard University's Kennedy School, Dr. Ashish Jha, says this is not the start of a pandemic.
5: Look, I'm worried about the people on the ship. We may see a few more cases. We may even see a dozen or so more cases. Are we going to see hundreds or thousands of cases? Not from this outbreak, no.
4: Three people on board that ship have died. The U.S. and Iran exchanged a new round of strikes with Iran Thursday. The Pentagon says the strikes were self-defense against Iranian targets after Iran fired at U.S. destroyers in the Strait of Hormuz. President Trump called the strikes a trifle, adding that a ceasefire is still in place and Iran wants to make a deal.
6: Well, it's more than a one-page offer. It's an offer that basically said they will not have nuclear weapons. They're going to hand us the nuclear dust and many other things that we want.
4: Former Army Secretary Christine Wormuth now heads the Nuclear Threat Initiative.
7: Iran's nuclear program is sort of the crown jewel for it as a regime. It's the guarantee of its existence. So to give that up, there's going to be have to be something very compelling for Tehran on the table. And I think what that is for Tehran is major sanctions relief, unfreezing of Iranian assets.
4: Officials say across Mississippi, at least three tornadoes touched down on Wednesday night.
8: It's remarkable the extent of the devastation that we're seeing here. Remarkably, officials say no deaths have been reported so far. Here in this county, in Lamar County, officials say that the damage stretches about 2 miles.
4: ABC's Faith Abube. 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
11: For 2 days, California investigators have been searching a property related to the disappearance of Kristen Smart, involving the man who last saw her alive. ABC's Trevor Ault.
12: Paul Flores was last seen with Kristen Smart at a party back in 1996.
13: If she's not alive anymore, what do you think happened?
14: I would say like someone who she hitchhiked with or something abducted her or something, you know.
12: His father was charged but acquitted of being an accessory to the murder. His mother was never charged.
11: UK police arrested a man Thursday for possession of a weapon near the home of Andrew Mountbatten Windsor, formerly known as Prince Andrew. ABC's James Longman.
15: Disgraced former Prince Andrew reportedly threatened by a man in a balaclava. British newspapers say Andrew was chased while walking his dogs near his home in the English countryside. According to reports, the former prince was approached by a masked man around 7:30 near King Charles's Sandringham estate. The suspect allegedly sitting in his car waiting for Andrew and then sprinting after him. The former Duke, who was accompanied by a security detail, was rushed to his own car and fled. The suspect was reportedly arrested for possession of an offensive weapon and his vehicle searched.
11: A new memo shows the city of Los Angeles faces an eye-popping $1.15 billion bill ahead of the 2028 Olympics, with the LAPD revealing they only have enough staffing for a third of their needs during the games. The city says they'll likely look to cover that deficit with outside law enforcement agencies. Dave Packer, ABC News.
16: School systems and other parts of the local community have the resources they need to deal with an outbreak. The Coast Guard would work closely with CBP to deal with any maritime vessels in which people may be infected and seeking to make landing at the United States. And TSA is critical to preventing the domestic spread of these types of viruses. So the Department of Homeland Security actually plays a significant role in protecting the nation from an infectious disease entering it or spreading if it is introduced into the domestic environment.
3: For those in the U.S. who are being monitored, how does DHS work with the CDC and state and local health departments to monitor who's in the U.S., who in the U.S. is exposed and preventing an outbreak here?
16: Yeah, so that's a really important question. So in situations such as these, time is not your friend. So DHS works closely through its chief medical officer with CDC, Health and Human Services, with foreign customs officials, with public health departments across the country, with hospitals and other parts of our critical infrastructure to share information, to make sure that there is a common understanding of the situation, and that, as I mentioned earlier, in particular at the state and local level, hospitals, public health departments, state and local governments have not just information, but the financial resources and the equipment they need. During the COVID crisis, it was FEMA that made sure that hospitals had respirators and other critical equipment to provide medical care to the significant number of people who were presenting with the COVID disease.
3: As for the Americans who are still on the ship, what would repatriating them look like?
16: Well, part of it is figuring out whether they're going to quarantine outside of the country or inside the country. And CBP, again, will play a big role on that. They will make sure that local health, if the objective is to have those people come into the country and quarantine here, they will work with CDC and local departments to ensure that they have the information and again, the resources they need. But if I can just say one other thing, Lindsay, I mean, we've heard this from Dr. Jha and the some of the previous guests on the show, that one of the other critical roles that DHS can play is communication. Our country still is pretty stressed out from the COVID experience. And one of the most important things the Secretary of Homeland Security and others in the federal government can do is to communicate clearly, objectively to the American public. Tell them what you know, tell them what you're doing, and tell them what you need them to do. Oftentimes in situations such as this, that can be the most important thing that the government can do.
3: And we know how long this threat, we don't know how long this threat will last, but we're approaching summer when there's a lot of travel, major events here like the World Cup. How should agencies prepare for all this with the threat of an outbreak?
16: Yeah, if I were in my old job, I'd be saying to the Secretary of Homeland Security, you better start developing your plan now. He should be convening all of the relevant components of the Department of Homeland Security. He should be working with Secretary Rubio and Secretary Kennedy to make sure that there is a comprehensive plan in place. Part of what went wrong with COVID is that there were serious delays in instituting border controls, and making sure there were resources and information provided to state and local officials. Weeks can mean the difference. A week's delay can mean the difference between a outbreak being contained and an outbreak spreading across the nation.
3: John Cohen, so appreciate your insight. Thank you. Tonight, new U.S. attacks on Iran could threaten the fragile ceasefire in efforts to restart peace talks between the two countries. Both sides have struggled to agree on the ground rules for peace talks even before these new strikes. Here's Rachel Scott from the White House.
17: Tonight, the Pentagon says Iran fired missiles at American Navy destroyers trying to cross the Strait of Hormuz, and that the U.S. fired back, striking Iranian military facilities and command locations. Central Command describes the American strikes as self-defense. In an interview with Me Tonight, President Trump called them something else, a love tap. Still, Iranians now accuse the U.S. of violating the ceasefire, though the president insists it is still in effect. All of it comes as the U.S. and Iran try to restart talks to end the war. But even agreeing on ground rules is proving to be a challenge. The two countries are trying to put together a one-page framework that would reopen the Strait of Hormuz and pause attacks for 30 days to allow time to hash out a broader deal. Sources tell ABC News a major sticking point is what the framework would say about Iran's nuclear program. The president wants Iran to hand over its nuclear material, the enriched uranium, telling me, we'll get the enriched material. There will be no enrichment.
18: Yeah, we're going to get it. We're going to get it.
17: But Iran won't commit to that. The president says he's not setting a deadline. But with each passing day, the toll on the world's economy is only getting worse. More than 1,500 cargo ships and oil tankers are backed up in the Strait of Hormuz. Today, the CEO of Shell saying the company won't try to move its vessels under these circumstances. The CEO of Shell saying, we will wait until we feel that it is absolutely safe. We will not do anything until we have that full conviction. There are lives at stake.
3: Our thanks to Rachel Scott. Tonight, a dozen former NFL players are joining the sex abuse lawsuit against Ohio State University. They're accusing a former school doctor of abuse. Here's Aaron Katursky.
19: Tonight, 30 former Ohio State football players, including several who went on to play in the NFL, are joining a federal lawsuit against the school alleging they were sexually abused by a team doctor. That doctor, Richard Strauss, worked at Ohio State for two decades, beginning in 1978. And in that time, hundreds of student athletes alleged he abused them. Today, a lawyer in the case said three members of the Buckeyes' 1980 Rose Bowl team, Al Washington, Keith Ferguson, and Ray Ellis, agreed to join the lawsuit. All three played in the NFL. Washington said he decided to come forward after watching the HBO documentary Surviving Ohio State.
20: I'm a survivor of sexual assault, but I'm a victim of OSU.
19: In a statement tonight, Washington said using our voices to pay forward in this situation is not easy, but we believe it is necessary to protect future athletes and to ensure accountability for what happened to us. Strauss is dead, but Ohio State said it has sincerely and persistently tried to reconcile with survivors, including settlements with more than 300 of them for more than $60 million.
3: Headlines around the world. Somalia is facing one of its most severe hunger crises in years, as according to the World Food Program. The current crisis has been driven by drought, cuts to aid funding, and rising global prices. The agency said food insecurity there is at a critical level, with 6.5 million people facing crisis-level hunger. While a severe drought is affecting the country, the agency said the fallout of the war in the Middle East and the closure of the Strait of Hormuz was worsening the hunger crisis. The U.S. State Department unveiled new sanctions against two Cuban entities, part of a recent executive order trying to exert further pressure on the island's government. The sanctions targeted Cuban military enterprise Gaisa, which the State Department said controls at least 40% of the Cuban economy and likely holds $20 billion in illicit assets. A mining company was also included in the sanctions, accused of exploiting the island's natural resources to benefit the regime. A humanoid robot in South Korea has become a Buddhist monk. The robot, which received the name of Gabby, made an official debut ahead of Buddha's birthday and is expected to serve as an honorary monk for the celebration. According to the Associated Press, the robot monk is an effort to keep Buddhism relevant in today's modern world. And those are your headlines at this hour. Coming up, White Lotus star Will Sharp on how he prepared to play a musical genius in the new TV show Amadeus. And as Tennessee became the first state to create a new congressional map today, we take a look at the redistricting wars across the country. And which states could come next?
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37: This is a cautionary tale, y'all.
38: Pablo Escobar was a psychopath with a God complex.
39: My real name was Juan Pablo Escobar, and I am the son of Pablo Escobar. Dear Killer Hernandez is very, very near to the life experience that I had. The level of violence that I witnessed was very, very accurate.
37: This is real things that were said. This can't be made up.
40: Although his dad was a monster, he was still his dad.
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63: 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Why? A Diane Sawyer special. The Mystery of Richard Simmons. 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
70: Today, Tennessee became the first state to create a new congressional map after the Supreme Court decision weakening the Voting Rights Act. Republican Governor Bill Lee signed a map into law that would break up the state's lone Democratic House seat, splitting a majority-minority district in Memphis into neighboring Republican seats. The new map is already facing a potential legal challenge from the NAACP. Joining us now to try to make sense of all the redistricting wars is ABC News legal contributor and Hofstra law professor, Mr. James Sample. Thanks so much for joining us, as always. So do you expect Republicans in other states are going to act accordingly and do similar redistricting?
71: Absolutely, I do, Lindsay. The Supreme Court decision is now precedent, and what Tennessee did today is now the playbook moving forward. We're going to see it. We're already seeing movement in a number of southern states, Alabama, South Carolina, Florida, and Louisiana, which was the subject of last week's decision. All of those states are in various stages of either already having moved forward with redistricting, awaiting pending court challenges, or planning to move forward with redistricting, which is to say potentially a gain for Republicans of somewhere between 12 to 19 seats just from this redistricting as a result of just this ruling alone.
70: But isn't this a matter of who can play that game? Because, of course, you had Democrats who also said, hey, this isn't right, not not believing that this is fair, the Supreme Court ruling. But at the same time, it seems that they'd be able to use it to their advantage as well.
71: Yes and no. Certainly redistricting is a game it would both parties play. And when the Democrats responded to Texas with California and Virginia, if Virginia survives challenges, that's what they were doing. It's a race to the bottom in the sense that it used to be hyperbolic when people talked about redistricting, that voters don't pick their representatives, the representatives pick the voters. That is now happening in real time. With respect to your question, though, because of the way majority-minority districts work, because of those minority opportunity districts, what you saw today in Tennessee, where you slice and dice Memphis, literally the city where Dr. Martin Luther King was killed, into three separate suburban, solidly Republican-leaning districts, Democrats don't have those kinds of opportunities in the post-Louisiana v. Calais world because they already benefited from the fact that they got some representation from these majority-minority districts.
70: Going forward, what else are you expecting to see out of the Supreme Court this term?
71: Well, from a voting perspective, the big issue is the Mississippi mail-in ballot question, whether or not so-called after-arriving ballots, which Mississippi is one of many states around the country that count your vote. If you postmark it by Election Day and it arrives soon thereafter, Mississippi is the state that's at issue, but it affects a number of states. If that is struck down, then that will also impact voting around the country. What we're seeing is a fundamental shift in elections in the middle of a very controversial election year.
70: We also saw a judge rule to allow the DOJ in order to keep those 2020 ballots seized from Fulton County. Your reaction?
71: A relatively trivial ruling in the sense that it's not certainly a trivial investigation, not certainly a trivial issue, but this ruling was focused entirely on whether or not the warrants were valid. The judge ruled that although the warrants had some flaws, there is a very, very high bar to stop a Department of Justice investigation while it's still ongoing. Relatively modest decision today.
70: James Sample, our thanks to you as always. Coming up, actor Will Sharp on becoming Mozart in the new adaptation of Amadeus. The historical drama premieres on Stars this Friday.
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4: Since his breakout roles in HBO's The White Lotus as tech genius Ethan and on Netflix's Too Much as the walking red flag of Felix, the talented Will Sharp has stepped into the shoes of one of history's most brilliant and troubled musical minds, Wolfgang Amadeus Mozart. In Amadeus, Sharp plays a young Mozart as he arrives in 18th century Vienna, hungry for creative freedom and at the same time falling in love, only to find himself locked in an intense rivalry with court composer Antonio Salieri, played by Paul Bettany, who will do anything to stop Mozart's rise. Let's take a look.
5: Oh, yuck. Who wrote this? Can I change it?
6: Feel free.
4: Ah. BAFTA-winning and Emmy-nominated actor Will Sharp, thank you so much for joining us.
5: Thanks for having me.
4: So Amadeus, really, as a play and film, has such a rich history. How did you go about having a fresh take at playing Mozart?
5: Well, I guess in some ways I approached it as I would any other role. You know, start with what you see on the page and try and find a way into it. But I did want to, I suppose, like capture some essence of the real person. And so like listening to his music and kind of noticing how there's such a breadth to him as a character, but also as a person and as a composer, like occasionally his music would be so playful and light and kind of almost frivolous. And then at the other end, you've got these huge, dark cinematic operas, and sort of trying to marry all those different parts of him into one person. I guess that was an unusual part of like the preparation for it.
4: You've said that playing Mozart was scary at first. How
5: right.
4: So?
5: Well, I guess the idea of portraying somebody who, you know, even if he is a kind of imagined version, and the relationship between Mozart and Salieri is also like very much a kind of fictionalized version of that dynamic. But even so, I suppose there's a degree to which you want to do right by the person.
4: And I understand that you trained extensively to learn how to play the piano for the part. Was that one of the more difficult aspects of becoming Mozart?
5: I guess there was technically, you know, there was sort of 6 or 7 months of practicing the pieces that I had to play on camera. And there was some conducting work as well. And Paul and Ben Holder, who was across the music, and I sort of tried to come up with a language that was a hybrid of the kind of more metronomic, kind of rigorous style of the day and the more expressive kind of free-form conducting that we see now. And I think that was partly because so much of the story, and in particular with my character Amadeus, so much of what is expressed happens in those big musical set pieces. And he's like a character who can't express himself very successfully, like verbally. You know, he doesn't really understand social norms. He sort of finds himself offending people and then being confused about why they're offended if he thinks what he said is true. So a lot of what he's saying, you know, like the core of what he's trying to express comes out in the music. And so that was a really important part of it.
4: The White Lotus and Too Much are both set in present day. Does it present a bit of a more of a challenge if you're playing a period drama?
5: That's a good question. I guess, well, the world of the show, like the language that they speak is, you know, a hybrid of English language that was sort of the period English language, but also modern vernacular. And similarly, I guess

0: Julian, the director, I think, was very keen for the world to feel quite lived in and messy and kind of, you know, to see all the corners of it. And so I think we didn't want it to feel too presentational, too uptight, too prim. And to, as much as possible, Paul and I guess we're trying to figure out how to humanize these characters. So even if there are big themes about God and, you know, we're, you know, sort of performing these big famous operas, you know, The Marriage of Figaro, Don Giovanni, we're trying to find a way to ground it.
1: Very interesting. Will, thank you so much for joining us. Appreciate the time and conversation. You can watch Will Sharp in Amadeus Friday night on Stars beginning tomorrow, May 8th. And that is our show for this hour. I'm Lindsay Davis. Be sure to stay tuned to ABC News Live for more context and analysis of the day's top stories. Thanks so much for streaming with us.

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3: 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The war with Iran, the midterm elections, the extraordinary news of the week. With the stakes so high, this is Sunday morning's trusted source, ABC's This Week.
4: Reporting from Capitol Hill and the partial government shutdown and the chaos at airports, I'm Jay O'Brien. Wherever the story is, we'll take you there. 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
5: Tonight, breaking news, the race to track a deadly virus outbreak after learning passengers got off the ship weeks ago. That virus spread on a cruise ship in the Atlantic, and tonight we learn health officials are now tracking 30 people who got off the boat weeks ago, including several Americans who returned here to the U.S. Also, the horrific scene tonight, multiple tornadoes touching down. A staggering trail of destruction, hundreds of homes, more than 1,000 buildings damaged or destroyed. The path of destruction from one reported tornado, 16 miles long. Tonight, the war in Iran, and there is news coming in. The U.S. and Iran have traded fire at what President Trump told our Rachel Scott just moments ago. And where does the effort to restart talks stand tonight? This evening, the new charges just in after former Prince Andrew was allegedly threatened near his home. Reports of a man in a ski mask and what authorities say happened. In the U.S., the case that made national headlines, a new turn tonight. In the Kristen Smart case, the 19-year-old who disappeared from her college campus nearly 30 years ago, her body never found and where authorities just showed up. Tonight, a dozen former NFL players now joining the sex abuse lawsuit against Ohio State University, accusing a former school doctor of abuse and why they're coming forward now. Tonight, we're inside Cuba, the Trump administration hitting the Cuban government with new sanctions. President Trump has vowed to topple the Cuban regime. Tonight, the Cuban foreign minister and what he just told our witness.
6: ABC News, I'm Dave Packer. The Centers for Disease Control and Prevention has classified the hantavirus outbreak as a level 3 emergency response, the lowest level of emergency activation. This is 7 people in 5 states are now being monitored for the virus following an outbreak on the MV Hondius cruise ship. 3 people on board that ship have died. The U.S. and Iran exchanged a new round of strikes Thursday. The Pentagon says the strikes were self-defense against Iranian targets after Iran fired at U.S. destroyers in the Strait of Hormuz. President Trump called those strikes a trifle, adding that the ceasefire is still in place and Iran wants to make a deal.
7: Well, it's more than a one-page offer. It's an offer that basically said they will not have nuclear weapons. They're going to hand us the nuclear dust and many other things that we want.
6: The Mississippi Emergency Management Agency says 17 people were injured in Wednesday's storms across 3 counties. No fatalities were reported. This is ABC News.
5: 2 weeks ago, traveling to their home countries all over the world, including 7 Americans now back in the U.S. 3 people taken off that ship in just the last 24 hours, 2 of them in serious condition. 3 other people have died. Tonight, 18 Americans remain on board that ship, the World Health Organization urging calm. ABC's Victor Kendo leading us off.
8: Tonight, the race to stop a deadly hantavirus outbreak on this cruise ship, now stretching across four continents, including here in the U.S. The World Health Organization is urging calm.
9: This is not coronavirus. This is a very different virus. This is not the start of a COVID pandemic. This is an outbreak that we see on a ship. There's a confined area.
8: That ship, with 18 Americans on board, expected to dock in Spain's Canary Islands on Sunday.
10: Sick passengers evacuated from the ship are now being treated in the Netherlands, South Africa, and Germany. A KLM flight attendant is also being tested after coming into contact with a sick passenger from the ship who was removed from the plane on her way home and died the next day. Ruhi Chenet was on the ship with the woman and on that flight. Her husband was the first passenger to die.
11: Everyone was trying to support her socially, giving her hugs, talking to her at every meal. And that's when it got really dangerous. I saw her health deteriorating.
8: Tonight, Dr. Ashish Jha, who coordinated the White House response to the COVID pandemic, is most concerned about the people on the ship.
12: This is obviously a deadly virus, 30-40% mortality rate. It can take a while for symptoms to show up. So we have to be really focused on making sure that if anybody starts developing symptoms, that they get care immediately.
13: The journey over was a bit rocky.
8: The cruise left from Argentina.
13: I'm spending the next 35 days crossing the Atlantic, visiting some of the most remote islands in the world.
8: Passengers like Jake Rosemarin documenting their tour of remote islands and wildlife. But tonight, teams are tracking 30 people who got off the boat 2 weeks ago on St. Helena from a dozen countries, including seven Americans who returned to Arizona, Georgia, California, Virginia, and Texas.
12: I very much understand why people are having PTSD from the COVID days. But what I remind people is this is not a novel virus, and it spreads far less efficiently. So the chances that somehow this will become this big global outbreak infecting lots and lots of people is extraordinarily low.
14: When the ship arrives in the Canary Islands, passengers and crew will be screened on board before they can go home. And David, as for those seven Americans who returned to the U.S., none have symptoms, but they are being closely monitored. David.
5: All right, Victor Kendo leading us off tonight. Victor, thank you. Also breaking tonight, the horrific scene, multiple tornadoes touching down, a staggering trail of destruction tonight. Hundreds of homes, more than 1,000 buildings damaged or destroyed across the South. The path of destruction from one reported tornado 16 miles long in one county alone. ABC's Faith Abube in the storm zone tonight in Mississippi.
15: Tonight, damage assessments still underway after multiple tornadoes touched down in Mississippi overnight. AccuWeather chasers catching this rain-wrapped tornado south of Jackson.
16: That's a huge wedge!
15: Trees blocking roads, including crucial Interstate 55 near Brookhaven. East of there, a mobile home park taking a direct hit. Outside Hattiesburg in the town of Purvis, reports of people trapped in their homes, entire subdivisions in splinters.
17: We came into this hall and everybody kneeled down.
15: The tornado hit just as Pastor Jimmy Brazil and congregants at Cold Town Baptist Church were finishing a meal.
17: After things kind of settled a little bit, we began to venture out and look, and we saw that our fellowship hall was destroyed.
18: Across the state, at least 17 people hurt and more than 1,000 buildings and homes like this one destroyed. The trail of destruction here in Lamar County, 16 miles long.
19: And I came here and I got inside.
15: Lauren Rangeling hid in her bathtub, pulled the shower curtain, and prayed.
19: I've never felt fear for my life before, and that is nothing I ever want to feel again, ever.
15: Brad Hankins' mother's house destroyed.
20: You look around here, how do you even begin to salvage anything?
21: Well, I'm not real sure, to be honest with you. You just got to start somewhere.
18: And David, you can see there's not much left here, but homeowners have begun the cleanup. Grateful they made it through, but they tell me those harrowing moments last night when the storm roared through and they feared for their lives will stay with them for quite a while. David.
5: Wow, we're just grateful everyone survived this, and we're thinking about all those families tonight. Faith, thank you. There is also breaking news involving the war in Iran tonight, the U.S. and Iran trading fire, and what President Trump is now saying about this, what he told our Rachel Scott just a short time ago, and where does the effort to restart talks now stand tonight? Here's Rachel Scott.
22: Tonight, the Pentagon says Iran fired missiles at American Navy destroyers trying to cross the Strait of Hormuz, and that the U.S. fired back, striking Iranian military facilities and command locations. Central Command describes the American strikes as self-defense. In an interview with me tonight, President Trump called them something else, a love tap. Still, Iranians now accuse the U.S. of violating the ceasefire, though the president insists it is still in effect. All of it comes as the U.S. and Iran try to restart talks to end the war. But even agreeing on ground rules is proving to be a challenge. The two countries are trying to put together a one-page framework that would reopen the Strait of Hormuz and pause attacks for 30 days to allow time to hash out a broader deal. Sources tell ABC News a major sticking point is what the framework would say about Iran's nuclear program. The president wants Iran to hand over its nuclear material, the enriched uranium, telling me, we'll get the enriched material. There will be no enrichment. But Iran won't commit to that. The president says he's not setting a deadline. But with each passing day, the toll on the world's economy is only getting worse. More than 1,500 cargo ships and oil tankers are backed up in the Strait of Hormuz. Today, the CEO of Shell saying the company won't try to move its vessels under these circumstances. The CEO of Shell saying, we will wait until we feel that it is absolutely safe. We will not do anything until we have that full conviction. There are lives at stake.
0: And David, it's unclear just how long this stalemate is going to last. But tonight, the Washington Post is reporting that a CIA analysis shows that Iran could outlast the president's blockade by at least 3 to 4 months before facing severe economic hardship. ABC News has not independently verified that reporting. But tonight, the president telling me he's in no rush to end this conflict, David.
5: Rachel Scott live at the White House. Rachel, thank you. Overseas tonight, the headline from the UK at this hour, new charges just in tonight after former Prince Andrew was allegedly threatened near his home. Reports of a man in a ski mask and what authorities say happened. James Longman from London tonight.
1: Tonight, disgraced former Prince Andrew reportedly threatened by a man in a balaclava. British newspapers say Andrew was chased while walking his dogs near his home in the English countryside. According to reports, the former prince was approached by a masked man around 7:30 last night near King Charles's Sandringham estate. The suspect allegedly sitting in his car waiting for Andrew and then sprinting after him. The former Duke, who was accompanied by a security detail, was rushed to his own car and fled. The suspect was reportedly arrested for possession of an offensive weapon and his vehicle searched. Andrew, who was stripped of his titles late last year because of his ties to convicted sex offender Jeffrey Epstein, was arrested on suspicion of misconduct in public office, but not yet charged. That investigation continues. He's always denied wrongdoing. This after the release of a purported suicide note written by Epstein. The note, allegedly found by a former cellmate after Epstein's first suicide attempt, reads in part, "It is a treat to be able to choose one's time to say goodbye. What you want me to do? No fun, not worth it."
16: David, the suspect was taken to a local police station and he remains in custody. David?
5: James Longman in London tonight. James, thank you. Back here in the U.S. into a case that made national headlines. There's a new turn tonight in the Kristen Smart case. The 19-year-old who disappeared from her college campus nearly 30 years ago now. Her body was never found and where authorities have now turned up tonight. Here's Trevor Ault.
23: Tonight, a new development in the murder case of Kristen Smart. Investigators searching for her body nearly 30 years after she disappeared, seen at the house of her killer's mother. Paul Flores was convicted of Smart's murder in 2022. The podcast Your Own Backyard is credited with helping crack the case. The host of the show sharing these photos of Flores' mother, Susan, answering the door Wednesday when authorities showed up with a search warrant. Prosecutors believe Smart may have been buried on property owned by the Flores family.
24: My understanding is they're doing what's called soil vapor extraction, and they're testing them to see if there's traces of human decomposition.
23: Paul Flores was last seen with Kristen Smart at a party back in 1996.
25: If she's not alive anymore, what do you think happened?
26: I would say like someone who she hitched like with or something, abducted her or something, you know.
23: His father was charged but acquitted of being an accessory to the murder. His mother was never charged.
27: David, it's not clear if investigators uncovered any new evidence that led to this search warrant, but the sheriff says they'll provide an update on the case tomorrow morning. David.
5: Trevor Ault on this case from so many years ago. Thank you. Tonight, a dozen former NFL players are now joining the sex abuse lawsuit against Ohio State University, accusing a former school doctor of abuse. Tonight here, why they're coming forward now, and here's Aaron Katursky.
28: Tonight, 30 former Ohio State football players, including several who went on to play in the NFL, are joining a federal lawsuit against the school alleging they were sexually abused by a team doctor. That doctor, Richard Strauss, worked at Ohio State for two decades beginning in 1978. And in that time, hundreds of student athletes alleged he abused them. Today, a lawyer in the case said three members of the Buckeyes' 1980 Rose Bowl team, Al Washington, Keith Ferguson, and Ray Ellis, agreed to join the lawsuit. All three played in the NFL. Washington said he decided to come forward after watching the HBO documentary Surviving Ohio State.
2: I'm a survivor of sexual assault, but I'm a victim of OSU.
28: In a statement tonight, Washington said using our voices to pay forward in this situation is not easy, but we believe it is necessary to protect future athletes and to ensure accountability for what happened to us. Strauss is dead, but Ohio State said it has sincerely and persistently tried to reconcile with survivors, including settlements with more than 300 of them for more than $60 million. This litigation's been going on for 8 years, David. Al Washington said today he decided to come forward only now because of the shame associated with his sexual abuse and his fear Ohio State would retaliate. David?
3: Aaron Kutursky on this tonight. Thank you, Aaron. Tonight, we take you inside Cuba. The Trump administration has hit the Cuban government with new sanctions tonight. President Trump has vowed to topple the Cuban regime. This evening, the Cuban foreign minister and what he just told our Whit Johnson in Cuba, warning of a bloodbath if the U.S. strikes. Whit from Havana tonight.
4: Tonight, the Trump administration ramping up pressure on Cuba, slapping a new round of sanctions on businesses tied to the Cuban military, which controls so much of the island's economy. I sat down with Cuba's foreign minister, Bruno Rodriguez, in Havana, who tells me there is no progress in talks with the U.S. and dismiss recent demands from the Trump administration for political and economic reforms.
6: Puedo decirle que no veo progresos.
7: I can tell you that I see no progress.
6: Siento que hay profunda
7: incoherencia. I can say that I feel there's a huge inconsistency.
9: No progress?
6: No, no progress.
4: For weeks, President Trump has repeatedly threatened potential military action against Cuba.
10: Cuba's going to be next. Cuba's going to be... Cuba's a mess. It's a failing country, and they're going to be next.
9: Do you take those threats, those words from President Trump seriously?
6: Sí, no, no, nosotros tomamos.
7: We take threats by the United States very seriously. It seems that the U.S. government has chosen a dangerous path, a path that could lead to unimaginable consequences, to humanitarian catastrophe.
4: With no resolution, it's the Cuban people suffering most.
11: The fuel shortage here in Cuba only worsening the crisis, with gas prices around $40 a gallon, if you can find it. Most stations like this one are shutting down.
4: Rolling blackouts, straining resources, hunger on the rise.
11: What have you been looking for here in the trash?
4: This man tells me he's now forced to search for food in the trash.
12: And David, as we've seen firsthand, there is a growing sense of desperation here in Cuba and anxiety over what comes next. David.
3: Whit Johnson from Havana tonight. Whit, thank you. We turned out of the meeting with Pope Leo amid rising tensions between President Trump and the first American Pope. Secretary of State Marco Rubio today meeting with the Pope at the Vatican discussing the Middle East. President Trump criticizing Pope Leo for speaking out against war. The Pope telling reporters today, quote, if someone wants to criticize me for proclaiming the gospel, let him do so truthfully. When we come back on the broadcast tonight, there's news this evening about singer Bonnie Tyler, who, of course, sang Total Eclipse of the Heart, what we're learning right now. Also, the other news tonight, a man accused of murdering his pregnant wife. Well, tonight, authorities say he has fled the U.S. for Italy, now seeking asylum there, what we've learned. Also tonight, the image is a suspect opening fire on New York State troopers. There's a major change now coming to March Madness, how it'll be different. And we told you last night about those 1,500 Beagles saved. They needed help. But what's now happened tonight and why they could still use some help from American families in a moment.

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34: To other news tonight, a Texas husband accused of killing his pregnant wife in their Houston home has apparently fled the country just before trial, now seeking asylum in Italy. Authorities say Lee Gilley cut off his ankle monitor and fled the U.S., they say using a fake passport. Gilley could face the death penalty in Texas, and there are real questions tonight whether Italy will extradite him back to the U.S. Tonight, New York State authorities releasing drone video that they say shows a murder suspect attacking state troopers. Images show the suspect approaching an armored vehicle with a long gun and allegedly opening fire. The gunman shot and killed. He was a suspect in the murders of two neighbors. Tonight, we have learned two Southwest planes clipping wings at Baltimore Washington International Airport. Video shared by a passenger appears to show a scrape on the wing of one of the planes, both planes taken out of service. No one was hurt in this. When we come back here tonight, the major change coming to March Madness. Also, news tonight about singer Bonnie Tyler, who sang Total Eclipse of the Heart, and those Beagles we showed you last night. What's now happened tonight?

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6: To the Index singer Bonnie Tyler, reportedly recovering tonight after emergency intestinal surgery in Portugal. And I need you now tonight. The 74-year-old, best known for her hit Total Eclipse of the Heart, has a home in Portugal. They say she's recovering well. Tonight, March Madness is expanding. The NCAA announcing the men's and women's tournaments will go from 68 teams each to 76 beginning next year. When we come back tonight, the race to save the Beagles. You have to see these puppies.

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16: Good morning, Lieutenant. 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
23: Is here. Layoffs, downsizing. The clock is ticking.
24: Latin's carrying that football into the end zone.
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24: All right.
23: We have work to do. And by we, I mean you.
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26: Passion. 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
27: My boss is badder than your boss.
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28: The Devil Wears Prada 2. Rated PG-13. Now play.
29: Finally tonight, nothing but love for those Beagles. Tonight, the remarkable effort to save the Beagles. It was just last night here we reported on the staggering need. Authorities say some 1,500 Beagles have been removed from a Wisconsin research facility outside Madison. Animal rescue organizations say they saved them. Tonight, volunteers transporting the Beagles by bus, by plane. The long line of volunteers holding the Beagles. The nonprofit's now looking for new homes for the dogs. And after our report, so many of you responded with donations and thousands of adoption applications. Tonight here, the rescue teams.
30: Hey, David.
29: Wayne Baselli, president of the Center for a Humane Economy.
30: There are beagles all around me, and they are walking on grass.
31: So what a joyous moment. The reality is we have more adopters than we have dogs at this time from this facility. But go to a local rescue, go to a local shelter, and get one of these beagles.
29: And joining us, too.
32: Hi, David.
29: Lori Simmons, founder, CEO, and president of Big Dog Ranch Rescue.
32: Getting all of these dogs out is what is so special, because all we want for them are loving families and a bright future.
29: Tonight, the Beagles are now heading to some 40 states and their forever homes across this country. And they're still accepting applications tonight.
16: Hi, David.
29: Cheryl Gross and her family in Boynton Beach, Florida, ready for their Beagle.
16: I can't wait to give it a safe and loving home. We are so excited.
33: Hi, David.
29: And Sasha Itzigman from Sherman Oaks, California.
33: Bodie, and this is Elliot.
29: With her 10-year-old rescue beagles already part of the family, they can't wait to meet their newest beagle.
33: We're really excited to see all of these dogs make their way to forever homes across the country.
29: We love our viewers and those beagles. I'll see you tomorrow. Good night.
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4: Officials now reveal more than two dozen passengers from at least 12 different countries left the ship nearly 2 weeks after the first passenger died on board. And now here in the U.S., at least seven Americans in five states are being monitored.
5: I'm Victor Oquendo. The number of suspected cases linked to the virus is rising, but officials insist the threat to Americans is low.
4: Tornadoes tear through the South, leaving a staggering trail of destruction. Hundreds of homes, more than 1,000 buildings damaged or destroyed.
6: I'm Faith Abube in the storm zone, where the path of destruction here in this county runs 16 miles long. I'll show you the shocking images.
4: Today, the Trump administration hit the Cuban government with new sanctions targeting the country's fragile economy. Cuba already faces a crippling U.S. oil blockade as President Trump vowed.
8: From ABC News, I'm Dave Packer. New reaction from President Trump as the U.S. and Iran trade attacks. He visited the reflecting pool in front of the Lincoln Memorial on Thursday night. Went to inspect his latest project, a new blue-colored coating for the pool. But reporters asked him about attacks from Iran on U.S. destroyers Thursday.
9: Yeah, it is. They trifled with us today. We blew them away. They trifled. I call that a trifle. I'll let you know when there's no cease. You won't have to know. If there's no ceasefire, you're not going to have to know. You're just going to have to look at one big glow coming out of Iran.
8: The latest numbers from the hantavirus outbreak on a cruise ship in the Atlantic, 3 deaths among 12 suspected or confirmed cases of the virus. Officials with the World Health Organization say the outbreak doesn't have the hallmarks of the coronavirus pandemic. Maria Van Kerkhove with the WHO.
10: This is not the same situation we were in 6 years ago. It doesn't spread the same way, like coronaviruses do. It's very different. It's that close, intimate contact that we've seen. And most hantaviruses don't transmit between people at all.
8: Still, as a precaution, the CDC classifying the hantavirus outbreak a level 3 emergency response, the lowest level of emergency activation. A federal appeals court in Washington heard a case involving Arizona Senator Mark Kelly and the video he made with other lawmakers urging service members to reject illegal orders from the Pentagon. Kelly, after the hearing.
11: What I said was a true and accurate statement of the law. It's literally written into the DOD's law of war manual.
8: Defense Secretary Pete Hegseth called Kelly's comments seditious and have pushed for legal action to demote him, which would also strip him of some of his retirement benefits. Experts say there were three tornadoes that roared across parts of southern Mississippi on late Wednesday. Despite hundreds of damaged homes, everyone survived. 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
8: The Secretary of State and the first American Pope met for several hours Thursday. ABC's Melissa Adon has more.
4: Rubio gifting the Pope a small crystal football with the State Department seal.
13: What to get someone who has everything.
4: Leo gifting Rubio a pen, apparently made of olive wood.
13: Olive being, of course, plant of peace. This is the coat of arms here.
4: Secretary Rubio also met with Cardinal Pietro Parolin, the Holy See's Secretary of State.
8: It might not be the number of people wanted, but fans heading to the World Cup in New Jersey are getting a break on transit.
11: A round-trip train ticket to MetLife Stadium for this summer's World Cup won't cost $150, but it won't cost the usual $12.90. That 18-mile trip from New York City is now going to cost $105. Officials in New Jersey say the lower price is thanks to support from sponsors and other sources. Governor Mikey Sherrill reiterated that soccer's governing body should be covering transportation costs, not New Jersey transit users. Brian Clark, ABC News.
8: The Department of Justice says they'll investigate a series of suspiciously timed trades in the oil market ahead of major announcements on the war with Iran. Those trades worth an estimated $2.6 billion. 3 months after a controversial FBI raid, a federal judge in Georgia ruled that the Justice Department is not obligated to return records involving the 2020 elections to local officials. Dave Packer, ABC News.
3: We get here. Let's take a look at some of the most important moments so far in this outbreak. On April 1st, the cruise ship set sail from southern Argentina. On April 6th, the 70-year-old Dutch man on board fell ill with a fever and headache and diarrhea. On April 11th, that man died while on board. The ship sails on for nearly 2 weeks. The man's body is removed April 24th when his 69-year-old wife also disembarks, already showing symptoms. She flies on to South Africa and dies in a hospital there 2 days later. She would eventually test positive for hantavirus. Also on April 24th, 28 other passengers disembarked the ship, going to countries such as Canada, Switzerland, Germany, Turkey, Singapore, New Zealand, and the U.S. No contact tracing was performed. On April 27th, the man is airlifted to a hospital in South Africa. He is the first person to test positive for hantavirus on May 2nd. A third person died May 2nd on the ship after it had set sail for a new destination. She died 4 days after falling ill. Her body is still on the ship. On May 3rd, the World Health Organization investigates a suspected hantavirus outbreak on the ship. Another passenger, a British man, became sick and was evacuated to South Africa on April 27th. He is in intensive care in South Africa. Swiss authorities announced the positive test on the man there on May 6th. As for what's next, the ship is expected in Tenerife on Sunday, May 10th. And with more on this, let's bring in physician and senior fellow at Harvard University's Kennedy School, Dr. Ashish Jha, who just heard in Victor's piece there. He's also the former White House COVID coordinator. So glad that you could join us to kind of get a real temperature check on this. Let's just start with how contagious is the hantavirus? Yeah.
14: Well, first of all, thanks for having me back here. It is not very contagious at all. Most strains of hantavirus actually don't spread from people to people. They just go from rodents to people and then sort of die out there. They don't do anymore. There's one strain, the Andes strain, that's the one that's causing this, does spread from people to people. It's pretty hard. You have to have pretty prolonged contact. This is not casual. This is not a grocery store. That's not being in an elevator with somebody for 30 seconds. You have to have prolonged contact with somebody before you can spread it to them.
3: And so it exchanges through saliva, for example?
14: Saliva, certainly also through respiratory droplets, the way we remember with COVID and flu. But you actually just need a much greater exposure, because with COVID and flu, you have a lot of upper respiratory virus, and so it comes out pretty easily, large loads. This virus really digs in deep into the lungs. And when you breathe out, you just release too little virus for it to really spread effectively.
3: If you, for some reason, have good reason to believe that you've been exposed, what should you do?
14: Yeah, if you have good reason, let's say you sat next to somebody for 6 hours or 8 hours on a plane. The key thing in my mind is just to monitor your symptoms. Remember, you don't spread this. There's no evidence that people spread it asymptomatically. So if you don't have symptoms, you're not contagious. I would monitor. Obviously, if you start developing symptoms, you get a fever, you get a headache, you should go get it checked out. And then you should mention that you were exposed. But if you're feeling fine, there's nothing more to do.
3: So the ship allowed about 30 people to disembark before they realized what this was.
14: Yeah.
3: Going forward, how should public health officials handle this kind of scenario?
14: Yeah, this is a great reminder of just how we have lost the ability to do real active surveillance in our country, around the world. We always are looking in the rearview mirror. It would have been extraordinarily helpful if we had figured out immediately when that first patient died, or first person died on plane on the ship, that this was hantavirus, because that would have changed the entire strategy. But we don't have that kind of active surveillance, and that's why we get into trouble like this. My hope is that there's going to be a push, not just in the cruising industry, but really all over, to say we need to be looking for diseases more actively.
3: And as we just heard, the World Health Organization is saying, look, this is not like COVID. This is not the beginning of a pandemic.
14: Yeah.
3: I think I'm getting the picture that you agree.
14: Absolutely. Look, I'm worried about the people on the ship. We may see few more cases. We may even see a dozen or so more cases. Are we going to see hundreds or thousands of cases? Not from this outbreak. No.
3: You, of course, in part led the reaction to COVID years ago. Any lessons learned from then that you feel should be applied now?
14: Yeah, several. I mean, first of all, it's always helpful to get a jump on these things early. The longer you wait, the more you let it spread, the harder it is to manage. This virus is still has, I mean, again, we've got the people. They were off a cruise ship. We should track all of them down, make sure they're all doing okay. That's, I think, going to be very important. The other big thing from COVID in my mind is early detection is a really critical part of managing any outbreak. We did not have that in COVID. It spread wildly and widely, and that's what led to so many of the problems we had. So a good early detection system is a great way of containing these outbreaks and making sure they don't disrupt our lives.
3: Lastly, if you were in the Canary Islands,
14: yeah,
3: and you're deciding what should happen with these people as they disembark,
14: yeah,
3: are they free to roam about and go back to their prospective countries?
14: Yeah, here's the strategy I would use. Obviously, anybody who has any symptoms, they need to be tested immediately and they need to be isolated. If you are somebody who was in close quarters with somebody who we know was infected, I think you need to be monitored very, very closely. I'd potentially quarantine those people for a few weeks, but I would certainly watch them very closely. If you were on a different part of the ship, you didn't really interact with the infected patients, then your risk is low. You still need to be monitored. We need to know where you are. You need to touch base with health authorities every day, every other day. Make sure you're checking your temperature. But if you remain asymptomatic, you can go about your business.
3: Bottom line, as we heard, there's some people are feeling a little PTSD from COVID.
14: Yeah.
3: Is this something people should not be worried about?
14: Look, I am worried about the people on the ship. I am not worried about America in general. I'm not worried about my family. I'm not worried about being in New York. People have asked me, are you changing your behavior? I'm like, absolutely not. Now, obviously, if the facts on the ground change, all of a sudden we start seeing more outbreaks, I think there's no reason to believe we can reconsider. But I think this is going to work itself out in the upcoming days and weeks as we get, sort of trace all these folks and monitor them closely.
3: Dr. Ashish Jha, so appreciate your insight as always.
14: Thanks.
3: Thank you. Tonight, new U.S. attacks on Iran could threaten efforts to restart peace talks between the two countries. Both sides have struggled to agree on the ground rules for peace talks even before these new strikes. Our Rachel Scott spoke to the president.
15: Tonight, the Pentagon says Iran fired missiles at American Navy destroyers trying to cross the Strait of Hormuz, and that the U.S. fired back, striking Iranian military facilities and command locations. Central Command describes the American strikes as self-defense. In an interview with Me Tonight, President Trump called them something else, a love tap. Still, Iranians now accuse the U.S. of violating the ceasefire, though the president insists it is still in effect. All of it comes as the U.S. and Iran try to restart talks to end the war. But even agreeing on ground rules is proving to be a challenge. The two countries are trying to put together a one-page framework that would reopen the Strait of Hormuz and pause attacks for 30 days to allow time to hash out a broader deal. Sources tell ABC News a major sticking point is what the framework would say about Iran's nuclear program. The president wants Iran to hand over its nuclear material, the enriched uranium, telling me, we'll get the enriched material. There will be no enrichment.
17: Yeah, we're going to get it. We're going to get it.
15: But Iran won't commit to that. The president says he's not setting a deadline. But with each passing day, the toll on the world's economy is only getting worse. More than 1,500 cargo ships and oil tankers are backed up in the Strait of Hormuz. Today, the CEO of Shell saying the company won't try to move its vessels under these circumstances. The CEO of Shell saying, we will wait until we feel that it is absolutely safe. We will not do anything until we have that full conviction. There are lives at stake.
3: A lot of uncertainty still. Rachel Scott joins us now from the White House. Rachel, I know you just had a chance to speak with the president. Did he give you a sense as far as how long this impasse will last?
18: Lindsay, the president told me flat out that he is in no rush to end this conflict. He says that Iran cannot have a nuclear weapon, that they need to agree to turn over all of their enriched uranium to the United States. He continued to insist that that's not a sticking point right now, that they will ultimately make a deal. The president says that he is confident that this will be over. But again, he is not setting any deadlines, Lindsay, and we're 10 weeks into this war.
3: Rachel Scott for us. Thanks so much, Rachel. Tonight, a federal trade court ruled that President Trump's global 10% tariff is unlawful. The court's 2-1 ruling is another major setback to Trump's trade agenda after the Supreme Court blocked his first round of tariffs and comes after small businesses sued to challenge Trump's tariff authority. The Trump administration will be able to appeal this latest decision. Sources told ABC News today that the Department of Justice is investigating a series of suspiciously timed oil market trades just ahead of major announcements by President Trump and a top Iranian official about the war in Iran. Investigators are looking into at least four trades where traders made a total of more than $2.6 billion betting that oil prices would drop right before they actually did. According to data obtained by ABC News from the London Stock Exchange, the four trades took place between March 23rd and April 21st, just hours or minutes before major announcements about the war and ceasefire by President Trump and Iran's foreign minister. The Justice Department and Commodity Futures Trading Commission, which is also investigating the matter, declined to comment. Now to the trail of destruction in the South. Several tornadoes ripped through Mississippi, damaging more than 1,000 buildings, including hundreds of homes. Our Faith Abube has a look at the devastation tonight.
19: Tonight, damage assessment still underway after multiple tornadoes touched down in Mississippi overnight. AccuWeather chasers catching this rain-wrapped tornado south of Jackson.
20: That's a huge wedge!
19: Trees blocking roads, including crucial Interstate 55 near Brookhaven. East of there, a mobile home park taking a direct hit. Outside Hattiesburg in the town of Purvis, reports of people trapped in their homes, entire subdivisions in splinters.
21: We came into this hall and everybody kneeled down.
19: The tornado hit just as Pastor Jimmy Brazil and congregants at Coaltown Baptist Church were finishing a meal.
21: After things kind of settled a little bit, we began to venture out and look, and we saw that our fellowship hall was destroyed.
18: Across the state, at least 17 people hurt and more than 1,000 buildings and homes like this one destroyed. The trail of destruction here in Lamar County, 16 miles long.
22: And I came here and I got inside.
19: Lauren Rangeling hid in her bathtub, pulled the shower curtain, and prayed.
22: I've never felt fear for my life before, and that is nothing I ever want to feel again, ever.
19: Brad Hankins' mother's house destroyed.
29: You look around here, how do you even begin to salvage anything?
23: Well, I'm not real sure, to be honest with you. You just got to start somewhere.
3: Hard to salvage much from the looks of it. Faith Abube joins us now from the hard-hit region. Faith, what's it like there right now?
18: Lindsay, in this specific neighborhood, there's really not much left, as you can see behind me here. But the cleanup has already begun. Homeowners grateful they made it through, but they tell me those harrowing moments last night when the storm roared through and they feared for their lives will stay with them for quite a while. Lindsay.
3: I can imagine. All right, Faith Abube for us. Thank you. The Trump administration hit the Cuban government with new sanctions today as President Trump vows to topple the island's regime. Arwe Johnson is inside Cuba tonight and sat down with Cuba's foreign minister, who warned of a bloodbath if the U.S. decides to strike. Here's Whit Johnson in Havana.
24: Tonight, the Trump administration ramping up pressure on Cuba, slapping a new round of sanctions on businesses tied to the Cuban military, which controls so much of the island's economy. I sat down with Cuba's foreign minister, Bruno Rodriguez, in Havana, who tells me there is no progress in talks with the U.S. and dismiss recent demands from the Trump administration for political and economic reforms.
25: Puedo decirle que no veo progresos.
33: I can tell you that I see no progress.
26: Siento que hay profunda
33: incoherencia. I can say that I feel there's a huge inconsistency.
27: No progress?
25: No progress.
24: For weeks, President Trump has repeatedly threatened potential military action against Cuba.
28: Cuba's going to be next. Cuba's going to be... Cuba's a mess. It's a failing country, and they're going to be next.
24: The foreign minister warning of a bloodbath if the U.S. launched an attack.
27: Do you take those threats, those words from President Trump seriously?
25: Nosotros tomamos muy en serio las relaciones.
33: We take threats by the United States very seriously, and relations with the United States very seriously. In particular, it's threats and coercive economic measures against our country.
0: Siento que el incremento
33: I believe that the increase of the bellicose rhetoric and the threats of the United States, it seems that the U.S. government has chosen a dangerous path, a path that could lead to unimaginable consequences, to a humanitarian catastrophe, to a genocide, to the loss of Cuban and young American lives. It could also lead to a bloodbath.
24: With no resolution, it's the Cuban people suffering most.
8: The fuel shortage here in Cuba only worsening the crisis, with gas prices around $40 a gallon if you can find it. Most stations like this one are shutting down.
24: Rolling blackouts, straining resources, hunger on the rise.
8: What have you been looking for here in the trash?
24: This man tells me he's now forced to search for food in the trash.
27: And Lindsay, as we've seen firsthand, there is a growing sense of desperation here in Cuba and anxiety over what comes next. Lindsay?
3: It is clear why, Whit. Thank you. The legal fight between actors Justin Baldoni and Blake Lively may not be over just yet. On Monday, the pair announced a settlement in a joint statement from their attorneys after a prolonged legal battle that began when Lively accused Baldoni of sexual harassment on the set of their movie It Ends With Us. But despite that agreement, it turns out Lively can still try to recover legal fees and additional damages from Baldoni, according to documents filed in court today. In a statement, Baldoni's lawyer called the settlement a total victory and said the outstanding matter is a, quote, pending request for fees based on a very narrow issue. Both Lively and Baldoni have denied wrongdoing. 30 years after the disappearance of Kristen Smart, investigators conducted a new search this morning at a California home. Police served a warrant to search the home of Susan Flores, whose son Paul was convicted of Smart's murder and sentenced to 25 years to life in prison in 2023. Flores was ordered to pay the Smart family $350,000. Her family said that they would waive the penalty if Flores told them where their daughter's body was buried. Investigators have not said what led to the new search, and Flores has continued to maintain his innocence. A man has been charged after allegedly threatening former Prince Andrew near his home. According to reports, Andrew was out for a walk when he was confronted by a masked man. Our chief international correspondent James Longman has the story.
1: Tonight, disgraced former Prince Andrew reportedly threatened by a man in a balaclava. British newspapers say Andrew was chased while walking his dogs near his home in the English countryside. According to reports, the former prince was approached by a masked man around 7:30 last night near King Charles's Sandringham estate. The suspect allegedly sitting in his car waiting for Andrew and then sprinting after him. The former Duke, who was accompanied by a security detail, was rushed to his own car and fled. The suspect was reportedly arrested for possession of an offensive weapon and his vehicle searched. Andrew, who was stripped of his titles late last year because of his ties to convicted sex offender Jeffrey Epstein, was arrested on suspicion of misconduct in public office, but not yet charged. That investigation continues. He's always denied wrongdoing. This after the release of a purported suicide note written by Epstein. The note, allegedly found by a former cellmate after Epstein's first suicide attempt, reads in part, "It is a tree

0: AMA.
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0: It's an invitation to come together.
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0: Brighten your morning.
3: I'm George. How are you?
0: And the day ahead.
4: This is a cautionary tale, y'all.
5: Pablo Escobar was a psychopath with a God complex.
6: My real name was Juan Pablo Escobar, and I am the son of Pablo Escobar. Dear Killer Hernandez is very, very near to the life experience that I had. The level of violence that I witnessed was very, very accurate.
4: This is real things that were said. This can't be made up.
7: Although his dad was a monster, it was still his dad.
8: Raised by Killers, now streaming on Disney Plus and Hulu.
9: When I was little watching American Idol, I was sure that I was going to find a way onto that stage.
10: This audition is the first page of my story.
11: I believe in myself.
12: I could do this.
13: I belong here.
14: Holy crap, I'm auditioning for American Idol.
15: Wow.
14: Beautiful.
15: That's what it's all about.
16: That was impressive.
17: Dreams do come true.
18: We could all use a little bit of fun, but not too much fun.
19: Let's do this.
20: Let's start, shall we?
21: I've waited my whole life for this moment.
22: I already need a martini.
23: The enthusiasm paid off.
24: Do we feel ready to work or do we feel ready to play?

Secretary of State Marco Rubio, a practicing Catholic, met Pope Leo at the Vatican today. One of his goals, though the State Department did not explicitly say so, may have been to smooth over a series of disagreements between the Pope and President Trump. The president said as recently as Monday that the Pope believes it's acceptable for Iran to have a nuclear weapon, though the Pope and the Church itself have repeatedly said just the opposite. Tonight, on the eve of Pope Leo marking 1 year since his election, correspondent Melissa Don details her travels with the Pope during his long trip to Africa in April, and why the Pope and the Church itself in the past year have been so successful in finding new believers.

0: Exactly a year ago, the first American pope was elected. Pope Leo XIV, born Robert Francis Prevost, taking the helm of the Catholic Church.
1: La pace sia con tutti voi.
0: His papacy comes at a time where Catholicism is a driving force behind this new generation. Thousands of miles across the Atlantic, the excitement was palpable as the Pope descended onto the African continent in his most recent visit.
2: What significance is it as a young person that is Catholic?
3: Oh, everything. It's good to be a young Catholic because you're having some movement in church that people are entering inside.
4: Santa Maria, my...
0: More than a fifth of the world's Catholics are in Africa. The continent is the fastest growing region of the Catholic Church worldwide. And a driving force are Africa's youth. This movement isn't lost on the Catholic Church.
5: So I would just like to thank everyone in Cameroon for the wonderful welcome, the great enthusiasm, the joy of the people was absolutely fantastic.
0: Within his first year, the 70-year-old pontiff making strides, visiting Turkey and Lebanon for his first papal trip in the fall. Then in the spring, he headed to Monaco.
6: Bonjour.
0: Where he acknowledged the rise of Catholicism.
2: This is what it's like traveling with Pope Leo and all of the international press that gets to go along for the ride.
0: The Pope spent 11 days crisscrossing the continent, visiting Algeria, Cameroon, Angola, and Equatorial Guinea.
2: As Pope Leo makes his way through the Pope Mobile, there is an enthusiastic crowd here.
0: Pope Leo promoting peace among war-torn regions, visiting Bamenda, Cameroon, the epicenter of a deadly civil war, where a three-day ceasefire was put in place just to accommodate Leo's visit.
7: Do not let yourselves be corrupted by temptations that waste your energies and do not serve the progress of society.
0: Despite the suffering, we were met with young people full of hope.
8: Look at this in our youth. We are so many of us. We are hoping that they should try and hear our voice. One civilization, one day, the new civilization, the new generation.
7: Dear sisters and brothers.
0: Throughout the journey, Pope Leo committed to preaching the gospel and not afraid to speak his mind. As recently as this past Monday, President Trump once again criticized Pope Leo.
9: Well, the Pope would rather talk about the fact that it's okay for Iran to have a nuclear weapon, and I don't think that's very good. I think he's endangering a lot of Catholics and a lot of people.
0: The first American pope responding on Tuesday saying, the church has spoken out against all nuclear weapons for years. There is no doubt about that. I simply hope to be listened to because of the value of God's word.
10: Do you find it that it created division within the United States for Catholics, seeing that their, you know, elected president and then the figure of the Catholic Church are at odds?
11: If anything, it united Catholics in the United States, because Catholics from progressive to traditional really were appalled by the president's personal attack on the Pope, which is really, in a way, attack on the church. And so I think people sort of came together to support him.
2: Do you feel encouraged by this rise of Catholicism we're seeing?
11: I think there's a little bit of the Leo effect, you might say, excitement over Pope Leo. But I think it's more of a reflection of people's natural desire for God. And I think it's all wonderful. And we're all very excited about it in the church. He's speaking in English. He understands the U.S. And so it's getting to people directly in a way unmediated.
0: The L.A. Diocese welcomed more than 8,000 new Catholics for Easter this year. They are projected to more than triple the amount of new converts from last year.
11: One study I saw related it a little bit to COVID, where some of these young people might have felt a little lost and, you know, wanting a sense of community and identity. But again, it's this natural desire for God. As St. Augustine said in the Pope's and Augustinian, our hearts are restless until they rest in you, O Lord.
12: Our thanks to Melissa Adan. Coming up, the man who firebombed a crowd of primarily Jewish marchers last year in Boulder, Colorado, was given a life sentence today. We'll tell you his unusual request before the court and why the U.S. Postal Service might soon allow people to start shipping handguns through the mail.

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9: Nature Boy.
10: You know this is not how life's supposed to be.
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13: Bow to me.
14: What in the world is going on here?
15: Something was screaming at me, no, but I ignored it. There was brainwashing, mind manipulation. He was king, he was God.
16: Watching.
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15: You had to be destroyed.
18: Nothing dies in nature.
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0: This is where my basketball career started.
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24: Welcome back to Prime. Here's a look at the stories making headlines right now. Global health authorities are working to contain the deadly hantavirus outbreak linked to a cruise ship. The World Health Organization has confirmed 6 cases. Health officials are tracking 30 people from a dozen countries who got off the boat 2 weeks ago. This includes 7 Americans who returned to Arizona, Georgia, California, Virginia, and Texas. 3 people who were aboard the ship have died of the virus. The ship is sailing toward Spain's Canary Islands as dozens of passengers remain quarantined on board. The man who admitted to a firebomb attack at a pro-Israel demonstration in Boulder, Colorado last June has been sentenced to life in prison after pleading guilty in the state case. Before his sentencing, Mohammed Soleiman apologized and said he deserved the death penalty in the federal case. The Department of Justice is still weighing whether to pursue the death penalty. Singer Bonnie Tyler has been put in a medically induced coma. According to her rep, doctors did this in order to aid in her recovery. On Wednesday, her team revealed that she was admitted to a hospital in Portugal for emergency intestinal surgery. The 74-year-old is best known for hits like Total Eclipse of the Heart and Holding Out for a Hero. And for the first time in nearly 100 years, the U.S. Postal Service is considering a rule that would allow anyone to send handguns through the mail. That's if a proposed rule under the Trump administration takes effect, which argues a 1927 law is unconstitutional. Democratic attorneys general in two dozen states sent a letter this week opposing the move. And still ahead, social media influencers and a growing number of Americans who are turning to them for health and wellness advice, in some cases even over doctors. Plus, the highly anticipated wait is over as Shakira teases the official song for the FIFA World Cup. We have a sneak peek.
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24: Welcome back, everyone. A new study finds many Americans get their health and wellness information from social media influencers. Let's break down the data in tonight's By the Numbers. 40% of U.S. adults surveyed by the Pew Research Center say that they get their health and wellness news from influencers and podcasters. 54% say the influencers help them better understand how to be healthy. When researchers looked at influencer profiles, 86% of them were predominantly on Instagram, followed by TikTok and then YouTube. 41% of influencers describe themselves as some sort of healthcare professional, with just under half saying they were conventional medical providers like doctors or dentists. 31% of influencers called themselves coaches. In one of the surveys conducted as part of the study, 10% of followers said that they trust all or most of the information from influencers. 65% say they trust some of it. And lastly, this is interesting finding, 14% said a major reason they followed these influencers was to learn about things they did not want to ask their doctor about. Let's bring in ABC News medical contributor Dr. Alok Patel. Great to see you, Dr. Patel. Let's start with that small percentage admitting that they turn to influencers rather than talking to their doctor about something. What's your reaction to that?
27: You know, Lindsay, off the bat, I'm not surprised by that reaction because people are able to go and get instantaneous information in a world where not everyone has access to healthcare professionals. It also means that we need to do a better job of reaching our patients where they are and building trust and being out in the community and being available digitally, whether through your own personal brand or through an institution, and making sure that consumers really understand how to get good, high-quality, evidence-based information. Because let's be real, Lindsay, anybody can go online and claim to be a health or wellness influencer and peddle misinformation. And I like that statistic that only 10% of people are really trusting what they see online, because a lot of people know that some of that information is not verified.
24: And what are the risks in turning to an influencer instead of a doctor?
27: The biggest risks is having false information or false hope. Potentially, you're suffering from an autoimmune disease, chronic pain. You're trying to do what's best for your child's nutrition, and you fall into a trap and you get some bad information that may potentially cause harm, including draining your wallet. But also what we've seen, some of these influencers pushing mistrust towards healthcare professionals, but also dangerous misinformation, notably as it relates to outbreaks and vaccines. There's some real harm that can happen when misinformation spreads like wildfire on social media.
24: And let's talk about chatbots. This week, Pennsylvania sued an AI chatbot maker, saying that its chatbots illegally hold themselves out as doctors and are deceiving users into thinking that they're getting medical advice from a licensed professional. Walk us through the possible dangers in that.
27: You know, it's truly, truly alarming that not only chatbots, but people who are using chatbots and then posting that information online can deceive people who are trying to do what they can. Lindsay, we tell patients and consumers all the time to make sure that they're getting their information, if they do, on social media from a verified healthcare professional, and they may think they're doing the right thing. So part of it comes down to making sure consumers understand who they're getting information from, and that they're verifying credentials, and they're looking to make sure that this is evidence-based. But we also have to look at some of the regulations in place, or I should say lack thereof, when it comes to these chatbots, because there is a responsibility as we are living in a more and more encompassed digital ecosystem and making sure that information is vetted and that we truly understand the downstream effects, especially as it relates to young people who are trying to do what they can to take care of their health.
24: And for those looking to influencers for advice, what's your advice to them?
27: If you're going to go and look for influencers, you know what? I'm all about people being empowered about their health and searching and reading up on videos. But I would say look out for red flags. If somebody is trying to sell you a product or a supplement, try to sway you politically, or they're using very alarming fear-based language, I would just raise a little bit of a red flag. If you don't see any credentials on somebody's bio or their website, according to this study, something around 16% of people didn't list any credentials at all, that's also a red flag. We want full transparency and objective medical information. Always be skeptical when you're looking to influencers, just like we are as doctors and journalists.
24: And switching gears, while we have you here, I want to ask you about hantavirus. Of course, that's top of mind for so many. If a patient comes to you and says, hey, I'm a little concerned about me, my family, what would you say?
27: You know, it's not an if, Lindsay. Patients are already contacting us as they're seeing headlines and really concerned about this. The general response right now is the risk to the average person is very low. The reason this is being watched so closely is because of what's happening on that cruise ship, when you have a lot of people who are close together and the potential for human-to-human transmission. But the reassuring thing is that what we know about hantavirus is it takes close transmission, and the cases right now from that ship are being closely monitored. So risk is low, but the need for public surveillance and information is very high. Just make sure you're getting your information about hantavirus from verified sources and not from some influencer who's trying to sell you an anti-hantavirus tablet.
24: Very good point, Dr. Alok Patel. So appreciate your time, as always. Coming up, which Americans will see discounts on popular weight loss medication starting this summer? Plus, an exclusive sit-down with a legendary rapper, Jeezy, as we bring you a behind-the-scenes look at his new Las Vegas residency.

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10: Medicare's new deal on GLP-1s, a major milestone for a British icon, and a World Cup anthem. These stories and more in tonight's rundown. The federal government is making those popular weight loss drugs more affordable for some seniors. Starting in July, certain seniors on Medicare can pay $50 a month for specific prescription GLP-1 medications. Medicare has never covered weight loss drugs. The new benefit will be available until the end of 2027. It's official. March Madness is expanding. Next year, the iconic men's and women's basketball tournaments will expand from 68 to 76 teams. Take a look at this bracket. 12 more teams will be dancing. The length of the tournament will not change. Shakira is teasing the long-awaited official song for the FIFA World Cup. The song, called Die Die, features Afrobeat star Burna Boy. Take a listen. Die, die. It's the superstar's second time singing a World Cup soundtrack. Her song Waka Waka was the anthem of the tournament 16 years ago. FIFA World Cup will kick off June 11th with Mexico taking on South Africa. Chonkers is getting his own plushie. San Francisco's newest celebrity, a 2,000-pound stellar sea lion, has gone viral after being spotted visiting the city's Pier 39 multiple times and frolicking with the other, much smaller sea lions. Now the city's Marine Mammal Center is capitalizing on Chonkers' fame by offering a Chonkers plushie. They're taking pre-orders on their website for $24.95 each. Proceeds will support the protection of sea lions and other marine mammals. Some reboot news. The first trailer just dropped for a Legally Blonde prequel series called Elle. It's executive produced by Reese Witherspoon herself, and it has one pretty big curveball. A young Elle moves to Seattle.
11: Elle, we're moving to Seattle.
12: How long will that be?
13: A couple of years.
12: That's my whole life.
10: We all know from the original that came out 25 years ago, Reese Witherspoon's character Elle Woods grew up in Bel Air. So was removed to Seattle a glitch in the Matrix? Will they somehow retro-con this new storyline? We'll have to wait to see when the series premieres on July 1st on Amazon Prime Video. A very special milestone for a legendary historian and broadcaster. Sir David Attenborough is set to turn 100 years old this Friday. He'll celebrate his birthday at an event in his honor at the Royal Albert Hall. Attenborough received an audio message to the BBC.
14: I had rather thought that I would celebrate my 100th birthday quietly, but it seems that many of you have had other ideas.
10: A brand new documentary on his life titled Life on Earth, Attenborough's Greatest Adventure, premiered on PBS, spotlighting some of his most iconic moments, including his famous interaction with gorillas in the wild.
13: He is known as a pioneer of trap music, a legendary rapper whose new Las Vegas residency is a first-of-its-kind show that's for the people and the culture. Jeezy is launching his show Legend of the Snowman, a black tie extravaganza backed by an orchestra, an experience larger than life. In tonight's Prime Playlist, our Roxy Diaz got an exclusive behind-the-scenes look at Jeezy's show and sat down with the Snowman himself about what it takes to put on such an expansive performance.

0: The goal was always to get to Vegas. I never stopped pushing the culture.
1: Under the lights of the Las Vegas Strip, an orchestra becomes a symphony of support, all for the snowman. Fronted by the pioneer of trap himself, legendary rapper Jay Jeezy Jenkins, this orchestral band is preparing for a show with very rare symphonic arrangements, Vegas becoming the site of their cultural revolution. You know him from countless hits like Put On, or his iconic track from the hit album Thug Motivation 101, Go Crazy. Grammy-nominated artist Jeezy is launching his second Vegas residency at Planet Hollywood. For this show, Legend of the Snowman, featuring the orchestra Color of Noise.
0: This was something I really wanted to do. And, you know, I had to fund it myself.
2: 13 studio albums, countless mixtapes. How do you even begin to create the set list?
0: It's the man, the myth, the legend. That's the journey. And you tell that story. And you tell it in a way that the music is actually the soundtrack to the story. But you're also going to understand more so who the man is. Mm-hmm. Not the snowman, but the man.
2: You talk about the snowman in third person.
0: Yeah. Because it was this thing that was bigger than me. And it's a symbol. It's a symbol of the ultimate hustler. It's a symbol of the man that was and that has been walking in uncertainty on purpose. Mm-hmm. Like that's been my whole life, just walking into situations and saying, how can we make this better for us?
2: How is the Vegas residency different, and what can fans expect?
0: This is my vision. If I could compare it to something, it would say that if you were seeing me at the State Farm Arena, that would be a high school talent show. But if you're coming to see me in Las Vegas, it's like coming to see me on Broadway.
1: Even in rehearsal, you can feel the magic with the two-time Grammy Award-winning Derek Hodge composing and conducting this performance of Jeezy's Soul Survivor.
3: You know, this residency feels like also an extension of my brotherhood with Jeezy, who is willing to go wherever with it for the culture. We trying to be fearless together.
1: In front of the house, Grammy and Emmy Award-winning music director Adam Blackstone helps shape the immersive musical experience.
4: What is going on with the slate? Is the slate is just saying 1-2? It ought to be a crime just the 3-4, and then boom.
5: I said it ought to be a crime just to be this hood. Let's go!
4: The collaboration is the most fun part of what is about to happen here at this residency. It allows people to go on a journey with the set list. He knows the story he's trying to tell, and he got me here to make sure that it comes to fruition.
2: We literally just saw Jeezy rehearsing on a stage, and now it's time for all the magic to come together. We're all dressed in our black tie best because this is a big event. Let's go have fun.
0: You know where we come from, you know, you got that one suit and you wear it to funerals or you wear it to, you know, maybe a graduation for your cousin, maybe that. And, you know, my thing is culture has evolved and I think we don't shine enough light on that. I think we look at, you know, music and hip hop and culture and we just see the bad in it. But now they're really wearing tuxedos and they're taking their wives out and this is a date night and they're coming to celebrate.
1: As fans fill the venue dressed in their best, backstage gets ready.
6: Okay.
1: The orchestra is fine-tuning their instruments. Derek taking a deep breath. And Jeezy is leading the prayer.
0: This is not an opening show. This is our welcome home party. We belong in this city. We belong on this stage. We belong in this town. In Jesus' name, amen.
7: Amen.
4: Amen. Amen.
1: The lights fire back up, and it's a star-studded event with the help of DJ Drama and Jeezy's protege, YG.
5: Y'all make some noise for YG.
3: In the height of the moment, I look out in the audience, and everybody's going word for word. Like, the crowd is hype, the orchestra's hype. I look at my brother Jeezy, the musicians, the band, everybody. It's just, I just feel that moment of gratefulness and appreciation just to be in this moment and to allow these people that come every night to pour back into us, because that's what they're doing.
5: Y'all enjoying yourself tonight? Are we just getting warmed up? Let's go.
1: Jeezy even performing his iconic track, My President.
5: Yeah, my president is black. My lamppost blue. And I'm even mad at night. My rims sink.
0: I told him back then I was a corporate thug. That was who I was and who I was becoming. And even in the beginning, the music was about thug motivation. The thug's just grown now. They mature. You know, they refined. Mm-hmm. You know what I mean? They're smart. They're intelligent. They're making moves out here, but they still need a soundtrack.
5: Shout out to y'all for pulling up tonight. We put this together for y'all, you know?
1: A night from Jeezy for the people. And it was only right. It ended with Jeezy playing his aptly named track, Standing Ovation.
5: This is streets. I am a trap. Standing ovation.
0: I've had some obstacles in my career, obstacles in my life. And I never strayed away from who I was. And I think when people listen to the music, they should know that that was the finished product of someone who's been through everything they've been through, when everybody told them that it would never happen for them and this couldn't happen with chaos going on around you, and you're standing there and you're still and you're still zen and you're still believing.
6: Our thanks to Roxy Diaz. Dates for Jeezy's residency, Legend of the Snowman, extend into late August. And that is our show for this hour. I'm Lindsay Davis. Be sure to stay tuned to ABC News Live for more context and analysis of the day's top stories. 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
12: Is there anything about Pat Summitt fans would not know?
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15: 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I had a lot more responsibility.
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18: 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She saw beyond basketball.
19: How do you beat Pat Summitt? You don't.
20: What else do you need in your life?
21: Just more time.
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23: You want to know what I've been doing for the last 4 years? I was in a cult, man.
24: Who am I?
25: Nature Boy.
23: You know this is not how life's supposed to be.
26: Where Nature Boy is, that's where I'll find my truth.
27: I am your Messiah.
23: Bow to me.
24: What in the world is going on here?
21: Something was screaming at me no, but I ignored it. There was brainwashing, mind manipulation. He was king, he was God.
23: Watching.
27: Damn, don't shoot God.
21: He had to be destroyed.
27: Nothing dies in nature.
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29: Bringing in the year of the Firehorse from Hong Kong, I'm Brick Clinet. 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
30: From ABC News, I'm Dave Packard. The Centers for Disease Control and Prevention has classified the Hantavirus outbreak a level 3 emergency response, the lowest level of emergency activation. This is 7 people in 5 U.S. states are being monitored for viruses following the outbreak on the MV Hondius cruise ship, which is now headed for the Canary Islands. Senior fellow at Harvard University's Kennedy School, Dr. Ashish Jha, says this is not the start of a pandemic.
31: Look, I'm worried about the people on the ship. We may see a few more cases. We may even see a dozen or so more cases. Are we going to see hundreds or thousands of cases? Not from this outbreak. No.
30: 3 people on board that ship have died. The U.S. and Iran exchanged a new round of strikes with Iran Thursday. The Pentagon says the strikes were self-defense against Iranian targets after Iran fired at U.S. destroyers in the Strait of Hormuz. President Trump called the strikes a trifle, adding that a ceasefire is still in place and Iran wants to make a deal.
32: Well, it's more than a one-page offer. It's an offer that basically said they will not have nuclear weapons, they're going to hand us the nuclear dust, and many other things that we want.
30: Former Army Secretary Christine Wormuth now heads the Nuclear Threat Initiative.
33: Iran's nuclear program is sort of the crown jewel for it as a regime. It's the guarantee of its existence. So to give that up there's going to be have to be something very compelling for Tehran on the table. And I think what that is for Tehran is major sanctions relief, unfreezing of Iranian assets.
0: Officials say across Mississippi, at least three tornadoes touched down on Wednesday night.
1: It's remarkable the extent of the devastation that we're seeing here. Remarkably, officials say no deaths have been reported so far. Here in this county, in Lamar County, officials say that the damage stretches about 2 miles.
0: ABC's Faith Abube. 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
0: For 2 days, California investigators have been searching a property related to the disappearance of Kristen Smart, involving the man who last saw her alive. ABC's Trevor Ault.
4: Paul Flores was last seen with Kristen Smart at a party back in 1996.
5: If she's not alive anymore, what do you think happened? I would say like someone who she hitchhiked with or something, abducted her or something, you know.
4: His father was charged but acquitted of being an accessory to the murder. His mother was never charged.
0: UK police arrested a man Thursday for possession of a weapon near the home of Andrew Mountbatten Windsor, formerly known as Prince Andrew. ABC's James Longman.
7: Disgraced former Prince Andrew reportedly threatened by a man in a balaclava. British newspapers say Andrew was chased while walking his dogs near his home in the English countryside. According to reports, the former prince was approached by a masked man around 7:30 near King Charles's Sandringham estate. The suspect allegedly sitting in his car waiting for Andrew and then sprinting after him. The former Duke, who was accompanied by a security detail, was rushed to his own car and fled. The suspect was reportedly arrested for possession of an offensive weapon and his vehicle searched.
0: A new memo shows the city of Los Angeles faces an eye-popping $1.15 billion bill ahead of the 2028 Olympics, with the LAPD revealing they only have enough staffing for a third of their needs during the games. The city says they'll likely look to cover that deficit with outside law enforcement agencies. Dave Packer, ABC News.
8: This is not the start of a COVID pandemic. This is an outbreak that we see on a ship.
9: One passenger telling us overnight spirits are high on the ship and everybody is taking the situation calmly. That person also says everybody is wearing masks, especially inside.
10: Experts say there were three tornadoes that roared across parts of southern Mississippi late Wednesday, leaving long trails of destruction. Despite hundreds of damaged homes, everyone survived and there were fewer than 20 reported injuries. ABC's Melissa Adan has the details.
11: Damaging tornadoes hitting Mississippi, with the state already seeing 62 twisters this year as damage assessment is underway.
14: We came into this hall and everybody kneeled down.
11: In the town of Purvis, reports of people trapped inside their homes, some hiding in bathtubs and praying.
20: I've never felt fear for my life before, and that is nothing I ever want to feel again, ever.
11: Interstate 55 blocked by fallen trees and debris. And east of there, a mobile home park taking a direct hit. Across Mississippi, at least 17 people hurt, more than 1,000 buildings damaged, leaving a long trail of destruction in Lamar County, some 16 miles long.
25: You look around here, how do you even begin to salvage anything?
34: Well, I'm not real sure, to be honest with you. You just got to start somewhere.
11: ABC's Faith Abube is there on the ground.
1: Here in this neighborhood, there are homes that look like this. Homes after homes where the roof has been completely ripped off and is just a gaping hole when you walk inside. Some of the roofing material now in the side yard here.
11: Across the south, more rounds of rain are expected through the weekend from Texas to the Carolinas. Melissa Adan, ABC News, Los Angeles.
10: Melissa, thank you. Now some forecast details from ABC's Lee Goldberg. Hey, Lee, good morning.
6: Good morning. Pretty good-looking weather map across the country. Warmth in the west, nice spring-like day in the northeast. We're still seeing showers and thunderstorms, southern plains of the Gulf Coast, but the severe weather threat is a lot lower. Can still see some damaging wind gusts and hail, but overall, that's the exception rather than the rule. Seeing some big rains right through the weekend here, 1 to 2 inches of rain, and this is where we have all the droughts. So good news there. Warmth in the west, a warm Mother's Day in the northeast. Eventually, second half of the month, looks like it's warming up even on the east coast. That's your forecast. I'm ABC News senior meteorologist Lee Goldberg. Have a great weekend.
9: Lee, thank you. In the Tennessee state capitol, tempers were hot after Republican lawmakers voted to approve a new redistricting map that eliminates the state's only majority black district. Protesters flooded the capitol, chanting and blocking hallways, one protester setting a Confederate flag on fire. Congressman Steve Cohen, who represents the Memphis area, the only majority minority district in the state, told reporters the next step is the courts. Congressman James Clyburn, the lone Democrat representing South Carolina, denounced a similar move by Republicans in his state to eliminate his district.
10: Well, this next one is going to make you say, oh, dear, because a recent string of deer sightings are in the news because of the unusual places they've been roaming. So in January, police on Long Island responded to a burglary alarm at a local bank, only to find a deer head, as you can see, crashed through the front window and completely trashed the place.
9: Look at the antlers on that thing. And then a pair of deer did a little dine and dash at a restaurant in Florida. Watch out there. Heads up. They were knocking over tables and chairs. Look at right by the beach. Gorgeous. Yeah. They knocked over an employee. They were not hurt.
10: Okay, well, and finally, on Monday, a deer took a stroll through a nursing home in Hastings, Michigan, while many of her friends gathered outside. After a brief scare, the deer, named Jane Doe by the staff, was escorted out of the front doors before running back into the woods.
9: I mean, that person in the electrical wheelchair, thank goodness they weren't in the way. What is this doctor doing? Just chasing the deer out the way, jumping over those wheelchairs. My goodness. Are they plotting against us?
10: Maybe.
9: It's first the robots, now the deer. Well, so we have to be on full alert.
10: Maybe they're just curious because we never let them inside.
9: This is true. Now they are inside.
10: Another two inside.
9: Yeah.
10: Well, coming up, the major hacking of universities across the country.
9: Plus, today could be the day for which UFO followers have been waiting for decades.
10: And later in the skinny, the news for which fans of Dancing with the Stars have been waiting for forever. You're watching World News Now.

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9: We're back with breaking news, a hacking incident impacting thousands of schools across the country. Hackers are said to have infiltrated Canvas, an online hub for classes. The company says it's investigating and working to restore the service, but teachers and students are frustrated, especially amid finals.
10: I do have science and psychology next week, actually, so that will actually impact, because the slides are uploaded on Canvas.
11: I really, like, need the materials on it.
9: Half of all college and university students in North America use Canvas. Some schools are postponing final exams scheduled for today through the weekend as the outage continues with no clear end in sight.
12: More than two dozen former football players at Ohio State have joined a class action lawsuit against the school, the players, 12 of whom went on to play in the NFL. Alleged they were sexually abused by former school Dr. Richard Strauss, who died in 2005. The school has already settled claims with hundreds of other survivors who alleged Strauss abused them. One of the former players says he did not come forward earlier because of shame associated with the abuse.
9: Today is reportedly the day for those who have been waiting for the White House to release some of the government's long-held UFO files. A possible release today could include information about American military pilots encountering UFOs while on active duty. Those materials may even include a video. About the release, one expert writes in the New York Times, quote, "I expect the alien files will be anticlimactic."
12: We'll find out about that.
9: Yeah.
12: Police in the UK have a man in custody accusing him of acting in an intimidating manner during an encounter with the former Prince Andrew. The man has not been named. He is facing charges including possession of an offensive weapon. Here's James Longman.
13: Disgraced former Prince Andrew reportedly threatened by a man in a balaclava. British newspapers say Andrew was chased while walking his dogs near his home in the English countryside. According to reports, the former prince was approached by a masked man near King Charles's Sandringham estate. The suspect allegedly sitting in his car waiting for Andrew and then sprinting after him. The former Duke, who was accompanied by a security detail, was rushed to his own car and fled. The suspect was reportedly arrested for possession of an offensive weapon and his vehicle searched. Andrew, who was stripped of his titles late last year because of his ties to convicted sex offender Jeffrey Epstein, was arrested on suspicion of misconduct in public office, but not yet charged. That investigation continues. He's always denied wrongdoing.
14: The suspect was taken to a local police station and he remains in custody. James Longman, ABC News in London.
9: James, thanks. When we come back, a health update on rocker Bonnie Tyler.
12: And the new cosmetic trend involving making your ears bigger. The skinny is next.

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13: This audition is the first page of my story.
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22: Traveling with the president in Abu Dhabi, I'm Mary Bruce. Wherever the story is, we'll take you there. You're streaming ABC News Live.
23: Still hits.
24: Oh, it's so good. Time now for the skinny. Danny New joins us as we start with a health update for a 70s and 80s pop legend.
23: Total eclipse of the heart singer Bonnie Tyler has been placed in a medically induced coma.
25: The 74-year-old Bonnie Tyler underwent emergency intestinal surgery in Portugal, where she has a home.
24: According to the BBC, her condition worsened. She was placed in a coma and on a respirator, according to her representatives, to get help. Fans have been wishing her a quick recovery.
25: I was thinking of her this week because Brady Carpenter said at the Met Gala that her favorite movie is Shrek 2. And if you remember the end of that movie, the fairy godmother sings, "I Need a Hero."
24: Oh, and yes,
25: one of my
24: Danny
25: favorite
24: knew.
25: Bonnie Tyler songs. And I was like, man, she has so many hits.
24: So many hits, yes.
25: Yeah, one of my favorites.
24: They're wishing her a quick recovery. Next to this weekend's excitement at the movies.
23: So that is, of course, if you have not seen The Devil Wears Prada 2, made by our parent company. I have not seen it yet. It is high on my list. That's a weekend activity.
24: I have. Mm-hmm. It's so good. You're going to love it.
23: Good.
25: And if not, the video game franchise Mortal Kombat is out with a sequel to his 2021 film Mortal Kombat 2. Which critics say delivers even bloodier action-packed fights rated R. So a good double feature with Devil Wears Prada.
24: But if you're looking for something a little more family-friendly, Sheep Detectives may just be the ticket.
26: Coming?
24: It stars Hugh Jackman as a shepherd who dies under mysterious circumstances, and his flock of sheep decides to solve the crime themselves.
25: This movie is a 97 on Rotten Tomato.
23: I think we have to see it. Like, the reviews on this, as you're mentioning, and then, like, the people who are working on this, the directors and writers and producers, it's, like, top-notch stuff.
25: Yeah. No, I've heard really good things about this movie.
24: It sounds like some pretty smart sheep.
25: That, too. That's
23: true.
25: Solve crimes. Next, to the latest cosmetic trend, elf ears.
24: Yeah, well, it's not as extreme as what we've seen with Liv Tyler and Lord of the Rings, but it's definitely in that direction. Plastic surgeons inject fillers into the ears to make them appear slightly pointed and protrude forward.
23: That was a strong yeah by Danny New.
25: Well, the Lord of the Rings. Not any childhood crushes, just Lord of the Rings.
23: No, right, of course. Yeah, no childhood crushes here.
25: Yep.
23: So the trend really gained traction when

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20: 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I had a lot more responsibility.
21: She could coach any team.
22: Put it out there that women can do whatever they want to do.
23: She was such a radical.
24: She saw beyond basketball.
21: How do you beat Pat Summitt? You don't.
25: What else do you need in your life?
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27: She's on fire.
28: You want to know what I've been doing for the last 4 years? I was in a cult, man.
29: Who am I?
30: Nature Boy.
31: Nature Boy.
28: You know this is not how life's supposed to be.
32: Where Nature Boy is, that's where I'll find my truth.
33: I am your Messiah.
28: What in the world is going on here?
34: Something was screaming at me no, but I ignored it. There was brainwashing, mind manipulation. He was king, he was God.
28: Ah, watching.
33: Damn, don't shoot God.
34: He had to be destroyed.
33: Nothing dies in nature.
35: It seems really very unfair that man should have chosen the gorilla to symbolize all that is aggressive and violent. And that's the one thing that the gorilla is not, and that we are.
36: Listen to that voice. It was back in 1979 that legendary conservationist and broadcaster Sir David Attenborough filmed his iconic encounter with mountain gorillas in Rwanda.
37: This is incredible. So this happened 26 years into his broadcasting career, and today he's celebrating another major milestone, Danny.
38: Well, it was just 5 months ago we were celebrating the 100th birthday of Dick Van Dyke, and now we are blessed with another icon reaching the century mark. And he even just released a message to thank his fans.
39: I now understand the most important place on Earth is not on land.
40: For decades now, when you've heard that voice, you've known you're probably about to learn a lot about nature.
41: These forces allowed life on Earth to flourish.
40: But today, we're talking

0: terms of centuries, as legendary British broadcaster Sir David Attenborough turns 100 years old.
1: I had rather thought that I would celebrate my 100th birthday quietly, but it seems that many of you have had other ideas.
0: On Thursday, the renowned naturalist, who's more than 70 years of presenting on TV, is a Guinness World Record, released an audio message to his fans. He says he's been, quote, overwhelmed by all the messages he's received.
1: I simply can't reply to each of you all separately, but I would like to thank you all most sincerely for your kind messages.
0: Well, before he began his famous run narrating Planet Earth for the BBC in his late 70s...
2: There's one ape, however, that spends nearly all its time on the ground.
0: Attenborough was first introduced to many audiences outside of England when he hosted the groundbreaking docuseries Life on Earth in 1979.
3: It seems really very unfair that man should have chosen the gorilla to symbolize all that is aggressive.
0: Now, almost 50 years later, many are taking this week to celebrate his legacy and impact. For example, the Journal of Natural History just announced it is naming a new kind of parasitic wasp after the broadcaster, who already has more than 50 species named after him. And artists in England even raked a 48,000-square-foot portrait of Attenborough into the sands of the UK's western shores.
4: He's taught us all, you know, from being kids and stuff, the value of nature.
0: Attenborough is set to celebrate with a special concert at Royal Albert Hall in London today. And by the way, of the more than 50 species named after him, one of them is a dinosaur named the Attenboroughsaurus.
5: Wow. Oh, I love that. I mean, what a great story. What an amazing career that he's had, too. He really was fearless.
6: Great inspiration. More news next.

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5: This morning on World News Now, the urgent response to that virus outbreak on a cruise ship.
6: Americans being monitored for symptoms. World health experts respond to concern, plus what the U.S. is now doing.
5: Also this morning, the U.S. and Iran exchanging fire in the Strait of Hormuz. New details from the president on what it means for the ceasefire, plus why the concern over gas prices brought out showgirls.
6: Plus, with just over a month to go until the World Cup right here in the U.S. growing back.
7: ABC News, I'm Dave Packer. The Centers for Disease Control and Prevention has classified the hantavirus outbreak as a level 3 emergency response, the lowest level of emergency activation. This is 7 people in 5 states are now being monitored for the virus following an outbreak on the MV Hondius cruise ship. 3 people on board that ship have died. The U.S. and Iran exchanged a new round of strikes Thursday. The Pentagon says the strikes were self-defense against Iranian targets after Iran fired at U.S. destroyers in the Strait of Hormuz. President Trump called those strikes a trifle, adding that the ceasefire is still in place and Iran wants to make a deal.
8: Well, it's more than a one-page offer. It's an offer that basically said they will not have nuclear weapons. They're going to hand us the nuclear dust and many other things that we want.
7: The Mississippi Emergency Management Agency says 17 people were injured in Wednesday's storms across 3 counties. No fatalities were reported. This is ABC News.
6: So we are told by somebody on board that everybody is calm about the situation. We know 3 people have died. 9 others have confirmed or suspected cases of the hantavirus. U.S. health officials are focusing on the outbreak amid some criticism.
9: This morning, sources say the CDC has classified the hantavirus outbreak as a level 3 emergency response, meaning the risk to the general public remains low, but it is being closely monitored. Teams of scientists and physicians have been activated.
10: This is obviously a deadly virus, 30-40% mortality rate. It can take a while for symptoms to show up. So we have to be really focused on making sure that if anybody starts developing symptoms, that they get care immediately.
9: The CDC's move comes as some experts criticize the agency for not acting sooner. Neither the CDC nor the National Institutes of Health have held public briefings typically expected in situations like this. Now, critics are raising concern that recent funding and staffing cuts may have hurt preparedness.
11: It's not limited to hantavirus. It's really how well the country is prepared for a disease threat. And right now, I'm very sorry to say that we are not prepared.
9: Health officials are tracking dozens of passengers who left the cruise ship April 24th, nearly 2 weeks after the first passenger died on board. About 30 people from around the world, including here in the U.S., returned home before contact tracing began. At least 7 people across 5 states, from California to Virginia, are being monitored for symptoms, and so far no symptoms have been reported. A passenger still on the ship told us overnight, no one currently has any Hanta-related symptoms, and we hope it continues this way, adding people are taking the situation calmly. 3 people who were on the cruise have died. The ship is set to arrive in Spain's Canary Islands Sunday, where passengers will be medically assessed before they're allowed to return home. Many local residents are protesting the ship's arrival, fearing a repeat of COVID-19, but experts say that's highly unlikely.
10: This virus doesn't spread that easily. You know, I think if we do a good job of tracking down everybody who left the cruise ship, monitoring them, I actually think we're going to be able to bring this to a close and we're not going to see widespread infections.
12: Well, Spanish authorities say precautions will be taken to prevent contact between passengers and the locals. The U.S. government also says it is prepared to send a plane for those American passengers there.
5: Hopefully they will be able to bring this to a close quickly.
12: Yes.
5: Lionel.
12: Very quick.
5: Yes, absolutely, Lionel. Thank you. Breaking overnight, President Trump has confirmed the U.S. and Iran exchanged fire in the Strait of Hormuz. Central Command says it was self-defense after Iranian missiles, drones, and small boats attacked 3 U.S. destroyers. Trump says the fragile ceasefire remains in effect, but no efforts to restart peace talks appear to have stalled, with a major sticking point being Iran's nuclear material.
6: Well, the war has been good for oil companies, profiting off the high gas prices we are seeing. Shell is reporting a nearly $7 billion profit, but on the road, more Uber and Lyft drivers are now quitting. They're simply not making enough money. Consumers are also cutting back. The company Whirlpool is reporting demand for major appliances is down. Diesel prices are spiking due to refinery issues in the Midwest. In Southern California, more people are using public transit, and Las Vegas sent showgirls, yep, showgirls, to L.A. to give out free gas cards, hoping to get people concerned about gas price to drive across the desert to Las Vegas.
5: That's one way to do it. Access to gasoline is also a concern in Cuba as the Trump administration hits the Cuban government with a new round of sanctions. President Trump has previously threatened to overthrow the Cuban regime. Our Whit Johnson is in Cuba, where the Cuban foreign minister warned about a bloodbath if the U.S. strikes.
13: The Trump administration ramping up pressure on Cuba, slapping a new round of sanctions on businesses tied to the Cuban military, which controls so much of the island's economy. I sat down with Cuba's foreign minister, Bruno Rodriguez, in Havana, who tells me there is no progress in talks with the U.S. and dismiss recent demands from the Trump administration for political and economic reforms.
14: Puedo decirle que no veo progresos.
15: I can tell you that I see no progress.
14: Siento que hay profunda
15: incoherencia. I can say that I feel there's a huge inconsistency.
16: No progress?
14: No, no progress.
13: For weeks, President Trump has repeatedly threatened potential military action against Cuba.
8: Cuba's going to be next. Cuba's going to be... Cuba's a mess. It's a failing country, and they're going to be next.
16: Do you take those threats, those words from President Trump seriously?
14: Sí, no, no, nosotros tomamos.
15: We take threats by the United States very seriously. It seems that the U.S. government has chosen a dangerous path, a path that could lead to unimaginable consequences, to humanitarian catastrophe.
13: With no resolution, it's the Cuban people suffering most.
7: The fuel shortage here in Cuba only worsening the crisis, with gas prices around $40 a gallon, if you can find it. Most stations like this one are shutting down.
13: Rolling blackouts, straining resources, hunger on the rise.
7: What have you been looking for here in the trash?
13: This man tells me he's now forced to search for food in the trash.
16: As we've seen firsthand, there is a growing sense of desperation here in Cuba and anxiety over what comes next. Whit Johnson, ABC News, Havana.
6: All right, Whit, thank you. One day after his meeting with the Pope, Secretary of State Marco Rubio meets with top Italian leaders today, the Vatican describing yesterday's visit as cordial. Rubio and the Pope discussed the situation in the Middle East, among other issues, Rubio giving the Pope a crystal football, Leo offering Rubio an olive wood pen. The meeting followed President Trump's criticism of the Pope over his opposition to the war with Iran.
5: Three tornadoes left behind extensive damage in southern Mississippi. Those twisters damaging more than 1,000 buildings late Wednesday. Officials in Mississippi's Lamar County saying the path of destruction there is 16 miles long. Despite that, there were no fatalities and fewer than 20 reported injuries. In the aftermath, a storm chaser heard a cat meowing and soon found a tiny kitten hiding between two wooden posts. Thankfully, there's better spring weather ahead, so let's get the forecast from ABC's Lee Goldberg. Hey, Lee, good morning.
17: Good morning. Pretty good-looking weather map across the country. Warmth in the west, nice spring-like day in the northeast. We're still seeing showers and thunderstorms southern plains of the Gulf Coast, but the severe weather threat is a lot lower. Can still see some damaging wind gusts and hail, but overall, that's the exception rather than the rule. Seeing some big rains right through the weekend here, 1 to 2 inches of rain, and this is where we have all the droughts. So good news there. Warmth in the west, a warm Mother's Day in the northeast. Eventually, second half of the month, looks like it's warming up even on the East Coast. That's your forecast. I'm ABC News senior meteorologist Lee Goldberg. Have a great weekend.
6: All right, Lee, thank you for getting your mom some flowers ahead of Mother's Day this weekend. We know where they likely came from.
5: Yeah, chances are they came through Miami International Airport. About 91% of all flower imports into the U.S. come through Miami's airport. And no surprise, the busiest time of the year is the month before Mother's Day. More than 45,000 tons of flowers arriving in just in the last 30 days. And some good news for mom, it's expected to be another record-breaking season for flowers.
6: Do you like flowers?
5: Who doesn't love
6: flowers?
5: Do you have
6: flowers? A favorite? What's your favorite?
5: I like tulips.
6: Okay.
5: I like tulips. I also like peonies.
6: I'm a peonies guy. I love a good peony. Those things are nice.
5: Color?
6: Pink, classic. You just go to the bodega and just pick some up, and
18: Pink
6: Trader Joe's has some good ones too.
18: Pink peonies for Perry. I love that.
6: I cannot say that this early in the morning, so good on you, Sophie Flay.
18: And happy Mother's Day to all the moms out there. Coming up, these sky-high prices for the World Cup.
6: Plus, the update expected today in a decades-old cold case in California.
18: And later, maybe this is the perfect Mother's Day gift for mom, a blue diamond. See how much it'll set you back. You're watching World News Now.
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38: Good morning.
39: Hello.
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40: Hi. When's the last time we dropped our things and went? Woke up somewhere that
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40: We both never been. Growing up doesn't mean
39: 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Morning. Hi, how are you?
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41: Thank you.
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13: A scary incident Wednesday afternoon at Cape Cod Gateway Airport in Barnstable, Massachusetts. A single-engine plane overturned while landing. The pilot has minor injuries. Reports say the pilot was able to get out of the plane himself before being evaluated by the local fire department. The NTSB is investigating.
14: We expect an update from California authorities today about the long-running case of missing college student Kristen Smart. That update will come after 2 days of searches at the home of the mother of Smart's convicted killer. ABC's Trevor Ault reports.
15: A new development in the murder case of Kristen Smart. Investigators searching for her body nearly 30 years after she disappeared, seen at the house of her killer's mother. Paul Flores was convicted of Smart's murder in 2022. The podcast Your Own Backyard is credited with helping crack the case. The host of the show sharing these photos of Flores' mother, Susan, answering the door Wednesday when authorities showed up with a search warrant. Prosecutors believe Smart may have been buried on property owned by the Flores family.
16: My understanding is they're doing what's called soil vapor extraction, and they're testing them to see if there's traces of human decomposition.
15: Paul Flores was last seen with Kristen Smart at a party back in 1996.
17: If she's not alive anymore, what do you think happened? I would say like someone who she hitchhiked with or something, abducted or something, you know.
15: His father was charged but acquitted of being an accessory to the murder. His mother was never charged.
13: It's not clear if investigators have uncovered any new evidence in this case, but the sheriff says they'll be providing an update Friday morning. Trevor Ault, ABC News, Los Angeles.
14: Trevor, thanks. Coming up, the countdown to the World Cup, but the growing backlash over ticket prices.
13: And later in the mix, we are celebrating World Donkey Day. That's a thing. We have a heartwarming story coming up. You're watching World News Now.

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20: When I was little watching American Idol, I was sure that I was going to find a way onto that stage.
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26: Reporting from Atlanta's Hartsfield-Jackson International Airport, I'm Steve Osunzami. Wherever the story is, we'll take you there. 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
27: Really happy you got promoted, but cold cucumber mush for 30-something bucks? No. Rachel just had that little salad, and Joey with his, like, teeny pizza. It's just...
28: New York City has always been expensive, perfectly showcased in Friends during that let's just split the bill moment.
29: That was back in 1995, but some things apparently never change.
30: So as U.S. cities host World Cup matches, they're apparently about to get even more expensive.
31: With just over a month to go until the World Cup kicks off right here in the U.S., growing backlash over ticket prices.
32: These ticket prices, I just feel like it's so ridiculous.
33: It's just insane for the everyday fans.
31: The U.S. plays Paraguay June 12th in Los Angeles, and the cheapest ticket right now, about $1,000. President Trump sympathizing with fans, saying, I wouldn't pay it either, to be honest with you. Tickets for the World Cup final are averaging about $13,000. That's 8 times higher than the last championship.
34: It was a big shock when the prices came out.
31: FIFA did introduce some tickets at just $60, calling it a very competitive price point for a major global sporting event in the U.S. But observers quick to note, less than 2% of tickets were available at that price. Two congressmen are now demanding FIFA's president explain what they're describing as an opaque use of dynamic pricing. FIFA argues it does not set prices, demand does.
35: If you were to sell tickets at the price which is too low, these tickets would be resold at a much higher price.
31: FIFA's president joking about tickets on its resale site, listing for more than $2 million.
35: Actually, if somebody buys a ticket for the final $2 million, I will personally bring him a hot dog and a Coke.
29: Yeah.
35: To make sure that he has a great experience.
31: High hotel and transportation costs also spoiling the fun for fans. Hotel booking rates now falling short of expectations in multiple U.S. cities. And public transit prices for fans headed to New Jersey were so high, state officials had to intervene, lowering the cost of train tickets from New York City from $150 to $105. That ticket usually costs just $13.
30: And then apparently demand for World Cup tickets has gone down, and that's causing prices in the secondary market to finally start dropping. But still, they are so high, and critics say the cost is way out of reach for most families.
28: Yeah, well, I was looking at buying tickets to the France-Senegal game, and the cheapest ticket I could find was $700.
30: And then you're way up there in the nosebleeds.
28: Right, plus then you also have to pay $100 to get there. I mean, it's a lot.
30: And then parking nearby is like $250, too, so it's still incredibly expensive.
29: Yeah. You can't tailgate. You can't actually park.
30: No tailgate, right. Yeah.
29: Anyway, hey, how about some basketball? We've got some playoff action as well to talk about. The Detroit Pistons hosting the Cavs at home and once again beat them. You go up 2-0. Point guard Cade Cunningham scored 25 points. Dished out 10 assists. There he is. And the series will now head to Cleveland on Saturday. Meanwhile, in the Sooner State, the Thunder also once again took care of business. There's SGA, Shai Gilgeous-Alexander. The Lakers still don't have Luka Doncic, so they don't have quite enough offensive firepower once again in this game to beat the defending champs. Their final score, 125-107. They will play tomorrow night here on ABC.
28: At halftime, I thought the Lakers had a chance.
29: Yeah, no, I did too. And I was like, good, let's get a fun series game.
28: Right.
30: OKC is unstoppable. Yes. I don't know.
29: What about our Sixers?
30: They are stoppable. They're going to be stoppable.
29: But JoJo's now questionable, Joel Embiid.
30: I might be questionable, too, after this last two games.
29: He said that. He's going to watch.
30: I'll be watching. Yeah.
28: Coming up, countdown to Mother's Day.

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6: All right, next. 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
5: Oh, yeah, and in celebration, Danny has a heartwarming story.
7: Well, that's right. Why wouldn't I? We got too many donkey sisters. They're 6 years old, Annie and Coco. They arrived at Best Friends Animal Sanctuary in Kanab, Utah last spring after their elderly owners could no longer care for them. And now they've found their forever home in Grand Junction, Colorado. Shout out Colorado, where they have joined some 1,600 dogs, cats, horses, goats, pigs, bunnies, birds, and other wildlife at Best Friends Animal Sanctuary.
5: Oh, they're so cute.
7: Very cute. Oh,
6: World Cup, baby. Get your tickets.
5: There it is. Poker time.
8: From world-famous Fifth Avenue in New York City. Fragrant flowers in the breeze make me start to cough and sneeze. That's the pollen polka. Chirping birds and bright blue skies, watery and itchy eyes. That's the pollen polka. Crocus growing, ragweed blowing, tulips are in bloom. I welcome the season from my air-conditioned room. Smell that golden daffodil, then please pass the Benadryl. That's the pollen polka. Spring has many minuses,

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24: From ABC News, I'm Dave Packer. Multiple sources tell ABC News that the CDC has activated their emergency operations center and has classified the hantavirus outbreak at level 3. That's the lowest level of emergency activation and comes after that deadly outbreak on a cruise ship in the Atlantic. Senior fellow at Harvard University's Kennedy School, Dr. Ashish Jha, says that the virus does not spread as easily as COVID.
25: There's one strain, the Andes strain, that's the one that's causing this, does spread from people to people. It's pretty hard. You have to have pretty prolonged contact. This is not casual. This is not a grocery store. That's not being in an elevator with somebody for 30 seconds. You have to have prolonged contact with somebody before you can spread it to them.
24: U.S. and Iran exchanging a new round of strikes after weeks of calm. ABC's Rachel Scott.
26: The Pentagon says Iran fired missiles at American Navy destroyers trying to cross the Strait of Hormuz, and that the U.S. fired back, striking Iranian military facilities and command locations. Central Command describes the American strikes as self-defense. In an interview with Meet President Trump called them something else, a love tap. Still, Iranians now accuse the U.S. of violating the ceasefire, though the president insists it is still in effect.
24: For 2 days now, investigators in Central California have searched a property related to the disappearance of Kristen Smart. She was last seen leaving a college party in 1996, and her body was never found.
0: In 2022, a man she was with that night, Paul Forrest, was convicted of her kidnapping and murder.
1: The podcast Your Own Backyard is credited with helping crack the case. The host of the show sharing photos of Flores's mother, Susan, answering the door Wednesday when authorities showed up with a search warrant. Prosecutors believe Smart may have been buried on property owned by the Flores family.
0: ABC's Trevor Ault. Twisters slamming Mississippi, leaving a devastating trail of destruction across the South. Hundreds of homes now destroyed and at least 17 people are reported injured. 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
0: A new lawsuit putting the pressure on school officials at Ohio State University over the actions of their former employees decades ago. ABC's Aaron Katursky has more.
4: 30 former Ohio State football players, including several who went on to play in the NFL, are joining a federal lawsuit against the school alleging they were sexually abused by a team doctor. That doctor, Richard Strauss, worked at Ohio State for two decades beginning in 1978. And in that time, hundreds of student athletes alleged he abused them.
0: Life in prison without the possibility of parole. That's the sentence handed down for the man accused of killing one person and injuring dozens of others during a Molotov cocktail attack in Boulder, Colorado last summer. After sentencing, District Attorney Michael Dougherty had a message for Mohammed Suleiman.
9: As much as his act was brutal and monstrous and horrific, it was also, and hear me loud and clear, cowardly. Because you want to come to Boulder County, you want to go to any community and set innocent people on fire, you are truly a coward.
0: Suleiman also faces federal charges in the attack. The NCAA looks to make next March extra mad with a new expansion for the first round of the FAME tournament. Organizers bumping up the field to 76 teams. One of the commissioners saying this move will hopefully bring even more compelling games for fans. After spending several hours at the Vatican with Pope Leo, Secretary of State Marco Rubio will meet with Italy's prime minister to discuss the ongoing war in Iran. Dave Packer, ABC News.
19: This is a very different virus. This is not the start of a COVID pandemic. This is an outbreak that we see on a ship.
27: One passenger telling us overnight spirits are high on the ship and everybody is taking the situation calmly. That person also says everybody is wearing masks, especially inside.
28: Experts say there were three tornadoes that roared across parts of southern Mississippi late Wednesday, leaving long trails of destruction. Despite hundreds of damaged homes, everyone survived, and there were fewer than 20 reported injuries. ABC's Melissa Adan has the details.
29: Damaging tornadoes hitting Mississippi, with the state already seeing 62 twisters this year as damage assessment is underway.
30: We came into this hall and everybody kneeled down.
29: In the town of Purvis, reports of people trapped inside their homes, some hiding in bathtubs and praying.
31: I've never felt fear for my life before, and that is nothing I ever want to feel again, ever.
29: Interstate 55 blocked by fallen trees and debris. And east of there, a mobile home park taking a direct hit. Across Mississippi, at least 17 people hurt, more than 1,000 buildings damaged, leaving a long trail of destruction in Lamar County, some 16 miles long.
32: You look around here, how do you even begin to salvage anything?
33: Well, I'm not real sure, to be honest with you. You just got to start somewhere.
29: ABC's Faith Abube is there on the ground.
34: Here in this neighborhood, there are homes that look like this. Homes after homes where the roof has been completely ripped off and is just a gaping hole when you walk inside. Some of the roofing material now in the side yard here.
29: Across the South, more rounds of rain are expected through the weekend from Texas to the Carolinas. Melissa Adan, ABC News, Los Angeles.
28: Melissa, thank you. Now some forecast details from ABC's Lee Goldberg. Hey, Lee, good morning.
5: Good morning. Pretty good-looking weather map across the country. Warmth in the west, nice spring-like day in the northeast. We're still seeing showers and thunderstorms southern plains of the Gulf Coast, but the severe weather threat is a lot lower. Can still see some damaging wind gusts and hail, but overall, that's the exception rather than the rule. Seeing some big rains right through the weekend here, 1 to 2 inches of rain, and this is where we have all the droughts. So good news there. Warmth in the west, a warm Mother's Day in the northeast. Eventually, second half of the month, looks like it's warming up even on the east coast. That's your forecast. I'm ABC News senior meteorologist Lee Goldberg. Have a great weekend.
27: Lee, thank you. In the Tennessee state capitol, tempers were hot after Republican lawmakers voted to approve a new redistricting map that eliminates the state's only majority black district. Protesters flooded the capitol, chanting and blocking hallways, one protester setting a Confederate flag on fire. Congressman Steve Cohen, who represents the Memphis area, the only majority minority district in the state, told reporters the next step is the courts. Congressman James Clyburn, the lone Democrat representing South Carolina, denounced a similar move by Republicans in his state to eliminate his district.
28: Well, this next one is going to make you say, oh, dear, because a recent string of deer sightings are in the news because of the unusual places they've been roaming. So in January, police on Long Island responded to a burglary alarm at a local bank, only to find a deer head, as you can see, crashed through the front window and completely trashed the place.
27: Look at the antlers on that thing. And then a pair of deer did a little dine and dash at a restaurant in Florida. Watch out, their heads up. They were knocking over tables and chairs. Look at right by the beach. Gorgeous. Yeah. They knocked over an employee. They were not hurt.
28: Okay, well, and finally, on Monday, a deer took a stroll through a nursing home in Hastings, Michigan, while many of her friends gathered outside. After a brief scare, the deer, named Jane Doe by the staff, was escorted out of the front doors before running back into the woods.
27: I mean, that person in the electrical wheelchair, thank goodness they weren't in the way. What is this doctor doing? Just chasing the deer out the way, jumping over those wheelchairs. My goodness. Are they plotting against us?
28: Maybe.
27: It's first the robots, now the deer. Well, so we have to be on full alert.
28: Maybe they're just curious because we never let them inside.
27: This is true. Now they are inside.
28: Another two inside.
27: Yeah.
28: Well, coming up, the major hacking of universities across the country.
27: Plus, today could be the day for which UFO followers have been waiting for decades.
28: And later in the skinny, the news for which fans of Dancing with the Stars have been waiting for forever. You're watching World News Now.

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9: We're back with breaking news, a hacking incident impacting thousands of schools across the country. Hackers are said to have infiltrated Canvas, an online hub for classes. The company says it's investigating and working to restore the service, but teachers and students are frustrated, especially amid finals.
10: I do have science and psychology next week, actually, so that will actually impact because the slides are all uploaded on Canvas.
11: I really like need the materials on it.
9: Half of all college and university students in North America use Canvas. Some schools are postponing final exams scheduled for today through the weekend as the outage continues with no clear end in sight.
12: More than two dozen former football players at Ohio State have joined a class action lawsuit against the school. The players, 12 of whom went on to play in the NFL, alleged they were sexually abused by former school Dr. Richard Strauss, who died in 2005. The school has already settled claims with hundreds of other survivors who allege Strauss abused them. One of the former players says he did not come forward earlier because of shame associated with the abuse.
9: Today is reportedly the day for those who have been waiting for the White House to release some of the government's long-held UFO files. A possible release today could include information about American military pilots encountering UFOs while on active duty. Those materials may even include a video. About the release, one expert writes in the New York Times, quote, "I expect the alien files will be anticlimactic."
12: We'll find out about that.
9: Yeah.
12: Police in the UK have a man in custody accusing him of acting in an intimidating manner during an encounter with the former Prince Andrew. The man has not been named. He is facing charges including possession of an offensive weapon. Here's James Longman.
13: Disgraced former Prince Andrew reportedly threatened by a man in a balaclava. British newspapers say Andrew was chased while walking his dogs near his home in the English countryside. According to reports, the former prince was approached by a masked man near King Charles's Sandringham estate. The suspect allegedly sitting in his car waiting for Andrew and then sprinting after him. The former Duke, who was accompanied by a security detail, was rushed to his own car and fled. The suspect was reportedly arrested for possession of an offensive weapon and his vehicle searched. Andrew, who was stripped of his titles late last year because of his ties to convicted sex offender Jeffrey Epstein, was arrested on suspicion of misconduct in public office, but not yet charged. That investigation continues. He's always denied wrongdoing.
14: The suspect was taken to a local police station and he remains in custody. James Longman, ABC News in London.
9: James, thanks. When we come back, a health update on rocker Bonnie Tyler.
12: And the new cosmetic trend involving making your ears bigger. The skinny is next.

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9: Wherever we are.
11: 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It's good to be home.
9: It feels like home.
12: Hi. When's the last time we dropped our things and went? Woke up somewhere that we both never been. Growing up doesn't mean
11: 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Good morning. Oh, how are you?
9: At the start of the day, letting us into your home. Putting the good
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9: In your morning.
14: Man, it's good to be home.

0: GMA. It's an invitation to come together. 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
7: Is there anything about Pat Summitt fans would not know?
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19: Oh, it's so good. 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
18: Total eclipse of the heart singer Bonnie Tyler has been placed in a medically induced coma.
20: The 74-year-old Bonnie Tyler underwent emergency intestinal surgery in Portugal, where she has a home.
19: According to the BBC, her condition worsened. She was placed in a coma and on a respirator, according to her representatives, to get help. Fans have been wishing her a quick recovery.
20: I was thinking of her this week because Sabrina Carpenter said at the Met Gala that her favorite movie is Shrek 2. And if you remember the end of that movie, the fairy godmother sings, "I Need a Hero."
19: Oh, and yes,
20: one of my
19: Danny
20: favorite
19: knew.
20: Bonnie Tyler songs. And I was like, man, she has so many hits.
19: So many hits, yes.
20: Yeah, one of my favorites.
19: Wishing her a quick recovery. Next to this weekend's excitement at the movies.
18: So that is, of course, if you have not seen The Devil Wears Prada 2, made by our parent company. I have not seen it yet. It is high on my list. That's a weekend activity.
19: I have. Mm-hmm. It's so good. You're going to love it.
18: Good.
20: And if not, the video game franchise Mortal Kombat is out with a sequel to his 2021 film Mortal Kombat 2. Which critics say delivers even bloodier action-packed fights rated R. So a good double feature with Devil Wears Prada.
19: But if you're looking for something a little more family-friendly, Shape Detectives may just be the ticket. It stars Hugh Jackman as a shepherd who dies under mysterious circumstances, and his flock of sheep decides to solve the crime themselves.
20: This movie is a 97 on Rotten Tomato.
18: I think we have to see it. Like, the reviews on this, as you're mentioning, and then, like, the people who are working on this, the directors and writers and producers, it's, like, top-notch stuff.
20: Yeah. No, I've heard really good things about this movie.
19: Sounds like some pretty smart sheep.
20: That, too. It's true. Solve crimes. Next, to the latest cosmetic trend, elf ears.
19: Yeah, well, it's not as extreme as what we've seen with Liv Tyler and Lord of the Rings, but it's definitely in that direction. Plastic surgeons inject fillers into the ears to make them appear slightly pointed and protrude forward.
18: That was a strong yeah by Danny New.
20: Well, the Lord of the Rings. Not any childhood crushes, just Lord of the Rings.
18: No, right, of course. Yeah, no childhood crushes here.
20: Yep.
18: So the trend really gained traction when K-pop singer Mimi right there confessed to using ear tape, which results in the same look. So it gives this illusion of slimmer, smaller, more youthful-looking face, apparently. So. That elf?
19: The song, the elf song.
18: Good work back there in the booth. Love it. I will not be trying that, but congrats to whoever is deciding to do that. All right, next to Dancing with the Stars Con.
20: The show is expanding its brand with a first-ever fan convention this July in Palm Springs. Stars from throughout the show's 34 seasons will be there, including River Willis, Christy Yamaguchi, and Joey Grazia Day, along with a full

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5: Yeah,
25: Shuttle ground, about to take off, it's gonna be crazy. I did a kind of a bad thing.
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25: Yeah.
27: He hasn't flown an airplane before.
28: How did he get that plane in the airplane? How did no one know?
25: You think this thing can do a barrel roll?
29: Trying to figure out how to use the autopilot first.
25: Boring.
30: He's going upside down.
31: Holy
32: Can we cut the cameras?
25: This is probably like jail time for life, huh?
33: It seems really very unfair that man should have chosen the gorilla to symbolize all that is aggressive and violent, when that's the one thing that the gorilla is not. And that we are.
34: Listen to that voice. It was back in 1979 that legendary conservationist and broadcaster Sir David Attenborough filmed his iconic encounter with mountain gorillas in Rwanda.
35: This is incredible. So this happened 26 years into his broadcasting career, and today he's celebrating another major milestone, Danny.
36: Well, it was just 5 months ago we were celebrating the 100th birthday of Dick Van Dyke, and now we are blessed with another icon reaching the century mark, and he even just released a message to thank his fans.
37: I now understand the most important place on Earth is not on land.
38: For decades now, when you've heard that voice, you've known you're probably about to learn a lot about nature.
39: These forces allowed life on Earth to flourish.
38: But today, we're talking in terms of centuries, as legendary British broadcaster Sir David Attenborough turns 100 years old.
39: I had rather thought that I would celebrate my 100th birthday quietly, but it seems that many of you have had other ideas.
38: On Thursday, the renowned naturalist, who is more than 70 years of presenting on TV, is a Guinness World Record, released an audio message to his fans. He says he's been, quote, overwhelmed by all the messages he's received.
39: I simply can't reply to each of you all separately, but I would like to thank you all most sincerely for your kind messages.

0: is.
1: Well, before he began his famous run narrating Planet Earth for the BBC in his late 70s...
2: There's one ape, however, that spends nearly all its time on the ground.
1: Attenborough was first introduced to many audiences outside of England when he hosted the groundbreaking docuseries Life on Earth in 1979.
3: It seems really very unfair that man should have chosen the gorilla to symbolize all that is aggressive.
1: Now, almost 50 years later, many are taking this week to celebrate his legacy and impact. For example, the Journal of Natural History just announced it is naming a new kind of parasitic wasp after the broadcaster, who already has more than 50 species named after him. And artists in England even raked a 48,000-square-foot portrait of Attenborough into the sands of the UK's western shores.
4: He's taught us all, you know, from being kids and stuff, the value of nature.
1: Attenborough is set to celebrate with a special concert at Royal Albert Hall in London today. And by the way, of the more than 50 species named after him, one of them is a dinosaur named the Attenboroughsaurus.
5: Wow. Oh, I love that. I mean, what a great story. What an amazing career that he's had, too. He really was fearless.
6: Great inspiration. More news next.
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5: This morning on World News Now, the urgent response to that virus outbreak on a cruise ship.
6: Americans being monitored for symptoms, World Health experts respond to concern, plus what the U.S. is now doing.
5: Also this morning, the U.S. and Iran exchanging fire in the Strait of Hormuz. New details from the president on what it means for the ceasefire, plus why the concern over gas prices brought out showgirls.
6: Plus, with just over a month to go into the world.
10: ABC News, I'm Dave Packer. We're now hearing from multiple sources tonight that the CDC has activated their Emergency Operations Center and has classified the Hanta virus outbreak at a level 3. That after that deadly outbreak on a cruise ship in the Atlantic. After weeks of calm, the Pentagon says that Iran has fired missiles at American Navy destroyers trying to cross the Strait of Hormuz and that the U.S. fired back, striking Iranian military facilities. President Trump insists the ceasefire is still in effect. Twister slamming Mississippi, leaving a devastation trail across the South. Alicia Marbury says she's grateful nobody was killed.
11: I was going to wait it out. I mean, this is the second time I've been around a tornado, but, you know, up here, thank God a lot of lives were spared.
10: Hundreds of homes now destroyed. At least 17 people reported injured. The Justice Department investigating suspicious oil trades made just minutes before major announcements by President Trump. This is ABC News.
5: Now heading toward the Canary Islands.
6: So we are told by somebody on board that everybody is calm about the situation. We know 3 people have died. 9 others have confirmed or suspected cases of the Hanta virus. U.S. health officials are focusing on the outbreak amid some criticism.
12: This morning, sources say the CDC has classified the Hanta virus outbreak as a level 3 emergency response, meaning the risk to the general public remains low, but it is being closely monitored. Teams of scientists and physicians have been activated.
13: This is obviously a deadly virus, 30-40% mortality rate. It can take a while for symptoms to show up. So we have to be really focused on making sure that if anybody starts developing symptoms, that they get care immediately.
12: The CDC's move comes as some experts criticize the agency for not acting sooner. Neither the CDC nor the National Institutes of Health have held public briefings typically expected in situations like this. Now, critics are raising concern that recent funding and staffing cuts may have hurt preparedness.
0: It's not limited to hantavirus. It's really how well the country is prepared for a disease threat. And right now, I'm very sorry to say that we are not prepared.
12: Health officials are tracking dozens of passengers who left the cruise ship April 24th, nearly 2 weeks after the first passenger died on board. About 30 people from around the world, including here in the U.S., returned home before contact tracing began. At least 7 people across 5 states, from California to Virginia, are being monitored for symptoms, and so far no symptoms have been reported. A passenger still on the ship told us overnight, no one currently has any Hanta-related symptoms, and we hope it continues this way, adding people are taking the situation calmly. 3 people who were on the cruise have died. The ship is set to arrive in Spain's Canary Islands Sunday, where passengers will be medically assessed before they're allowed to return home. Many local residents are protesting the ship's arrival, fearing a repeat of COVID-19, but experts say that's highly unlikely.
13: This virus doesn't spread that easily. You know, I think if we do a good job of tracking down everybody who left the cruise ship, monitoring them, I actually think we're going to be able to bring this to a close, and we're not going to see widespread infections.
14: Well, Spanish authorities say precautions will be taken to prevent contact between passengers and the locals. The U.S. government also says it is prepared to send a plane for those American passengers there.
5: Hopefully they will be able to bring this to a close quickly.
14: Yes.
5: Lionel.
14: Very quick.
5: Yes, absolutely, Lionel. Thank you. Breaking overnight, President Trump has confirmed the U.S. and Iran exchanged fire in the Strait of Hormuz. Central Command says it was self-defense after Iranian missiles, drones, and small boats attacked 3 U.S. destroyers. Trump says the fragile ceasefire remains in effect, but efforts to restart peace talks appear to have stalled, with a major sticking point being Iran's nuclear material.
6: Well, the war has been good for oil companies, profiting off the high gas prices we are seeing. Shell is reporting a nearly $7 billion profit, but on the road, more Uber and Lyft drivers are now quitting. They're simply not making enough money. Consumers are also cutting back. The company Whirlpool is reporting demand for major appliances is down. Diesel prices are spiking due to refinery issues in the Midwest. In Southern California, more people are using public transit, and Las Vegas sent showgirls, yep, showgirls, to L.A. to give out free gas cards, hoping to get people concerned about gas prices to drive across the desert to Las Vegas.
5: That's one way to do it. Access to gasoline is also a concern in Cuba as the Trump administration hits the Cuban government with a new round of sanctions. President Trump has previously threatened to overthrow the Cuban regime. Our Whit Johnson is in Cuba, where the Cuban foreign minister warned about a bloodbath if the U.S. strikes.
15: The Trump administration ramping up pressure on Cuba, slapping a new round of sanctions on businesses tied to the Cuban military, which controls so much of the island's economy. I sat down with Cuba's foreign minister, Bruno Rodriguez, in Havana, who tells me there is no progress in talks with the U.S. and dismiss recent demands from the Trump administration for political and economic reforms.
16: I can tell you that I see no progress. I can say that I feel there's a huge inconsistency.
17: No progress?
16: No, no progress.
15: For weeks, President Trump has repeatedly threatened potential military action against Cuba.
18: Cuba's going to be next. Cuba's a mess. It's a failing country, and they're going to be next.
17: Do you take those threats, those words from President Trump seriously?
16: Sí, no. Nosotros tomamos. We take threats by the United States very seriously. It seems that the U.S. government has chosen a dangerous path, a path that could lead to unimaginable consequences, to humanitarian catastrophe.
15: With no resolution, it's the Cuban people suffering most.
17: The fuel shortage here in Cuba only worsening the crisis, with gas prices around $40 a gallon, if you can find it. Most stations like this one are shutting down.
15: Rolling blackouts, straining resources, hunger on the rise.
17: What have you been looking for here in the trash?
15: This man tells me he's now forced to search for food in the trash.
17: As we've seen firsthand, there is a growing sense of desperation here in Cuba and anxiety over what comes next. Whit Johnson, ABC News, Havana.
6: All right, Wood, thank you. One day after his meeting with the Pope, Secretary of State Marco Rubio meets with top Italian leaders today, the Vatican describing yesterday's visit as cordial. Rubio and the Pope discussed the situation in the Middle East, among other issues, Rubio giving the Pope a crystal football, Leo offering Rubio an olive wood pen. The meeting followed President Trump's criticism of the Pope over his opposition to the war with Iran.
5: Three tornadoes left behind extensive damage in southern Mississippi. Those twisters damaging more than 1,000 buildings late Wednesday. Officials in Mississippi's Lamar County saying the path of destruction there is 16 miles long. Despite that, there were no fatalities and fewer than 20 reported injuries. In the aftermath, a storm chaser heard a cat meowing and soon found a tiny kitten hiding between two wooden posts. Thankfully, there's better spring weather ahead, so let's get the forecast from ABC's Lee Goldberg. Hey, Lee, good morning.
19: Good morning. Pretty good-looking weather map across the country. Warmth in the west, nice spring-like day in the northeast. We're still seeing showers and thunderstorms southern plains of the Gulf Coast, but the severe weather threat is a lot lower. Can still see some damaging wind gusts and hail, but overall, that's the exception rather than the rule. Seeing some big rains right through the weekend here, 1 to 2 inches of rain, and this is where we have all the droughts. So good news there. Warmth in the west, a warm Mother's Day in the northeast. Eventually, second half of the month, looks like it's warming up even on the east coast. That's your forecast. I'm ABC News senior meteorologist Lee Goldberg. Have a great weekend.
6: All right, Lee, thank you for getting your mom some flowers ahead of Mother's Day this weekend. We know where they likely came from.
5: Yeah, chances are they came through Miami International Airport. About 91% of all flower imports into the U.S. come through Miami's airport. And no surprise, the busiest time of the year is the month before Mother's Day. More than 45,000 tons of flowers arriving in just in the last 30 days. And some good news for mom, it's expected to be another record-breaking season for flowers.
6: Do you like flowers?
5: Who doesn't love
6: flowers?
5: Do you
6: have a favorite? What's your favorite?
5: I like tulips.
6: Okay.
5: I like tulips. I also like peonies.
6: I'm a peonies guy.
5: Ooh.
6: I love a good peony. Those things are nice.
5: Color?
6: Pink. Classic. You just go to the bodega and just pick some up and
5: pink
6: Trader
5: Perry.
6: Joe's has some good ones too.
5: Pink peonies for Perry. I love that.
6: I cannot say that this early in the morning. So good on you, Sophie Flay.
5: And happy Mother's Day to all the moms out there. Coming up, these sky-high prices for the World Cup.
6: Plus, the update expected today in a decades-old cold case in California.
5: And later, maybe this is the perfect Mother's Day gift for mom, a blue diamond. See how much it'll set you back. You're watching World News Now.
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6: A scary incident at Cape Cod Gateway Airport in Barnstable, Massachusetts. A single-engine plane overturned while landing. The pilot has minor injuries. Reports say the pilot was able to get out of the plane himself before being evaluated by the local fire department. The NTSB is investigating.
5: We expect an update from California authorities today about the long-running case of missing college student Kristen Smart. That update will come after 2 days of searches at the home of the mother of Smart's convicted killer. ABC's Trevor Ault reports.
55: A new development in the murder case of Kristen Smart. Investigators searching for her body nearly 30 years after she disappeared, seen at the house of her killer's mother. Paul Flores was convicted of Smart's murder in 2022. The podcast Your Own Backyard is credited with helping crack the case. The host of the show sharing these photos of Flores's mother, Susan, answering the door Wednesday when authorities showed up with a search warrant. Prosecutors believe Smart may have been buried on property owned by the Flores family.
56: My understanding is they're doing what's called soil vapor extraction, and they're testing them to see if there's traces of human decomposition.
55: Paul Flores was last seen with Kristen Smart at a party back in 1996.
57: If she's not alive anymore, what do you think happened? I would say, someone who she hitchhiked with or something, abducted or something, you know.
55: His father was charged but acquitted of being an accessory to the murder. His mother was never charged.
6: It's not clear if investigators have uncovered any new evidence in this case, but the sheriff says they'll be providing an update Friday morning. Trevor Ault, ABC News, Los Angeles.
5: Trevor, thanks. Coming up, the countdown to the World Cup, but the growing backlash over ticket prices.
6: And later in the mix, we are celebrating World Donkey Day. That's a thing. We have a heartwarming story coming up. You're watching World News Now.
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3: I'm really happy you got promoted, but cold cucumber mush for 30-something bucks? No. Rachel just had that little salad, and Joey with his, like, teeny pizza. It's just...
4: New York City has always been expensive, perfectly showcased in Friends during that let's just split the bill moment.
7: And that was back in 1995, but some things apparently never change.
6: So as U.S. cities host World Cup matches, they're apparently about to get even more expensive.
8: With just over a month to go until the World Cup kicks off right here in the U.S., growing backlash over ticket prices.
9: These ticket prices, I just feel like it's so ridiculous.
10: Is just insane for the everyday fans.
8: The U.S. plays Paraguay June 12th in Los Angeles, and the cheapest ticket right now, about $1,000. President Trump sympathizing with fans, saying, I wouldn't pay it either, to be honest with you. Tickets for the World Cup final are averaging about $13,000. That's 8 times higher than the last championship.
11: It was a big shock when the prices came out.
8: FIFA did introduce some tickets at just $60, calling it a very competitive price point for a major global sporting event in the U.S. But observers quick to note, less than 2% of tickets were available at that price. Two congressmen are now demanding FIFA's president explain what they're describing as an opaque use of dynamic pricing. FIFA argues it does not set prices, demand does.
12: If you were to sell tickets at the price which is too low, these tickets would be resold at a much higher price.
8: FIFA's president joking about tickets on his resale site, listing for more than $2 million.
12: Actually, if somebody buys a ticket for the final $2 million, I will personally bring him a hot dog and a Coke.
13: Yeah.
12: To make sure that he has a great experience.
8: High hotel and transportation costs also spoiling the fun for fans. Hotel booking rates now falling short of expectations in multiple U.S. cities. And public transit prices for fans headed to New Jersey were so high, state officials had to intervene, lowering the cost of train tickets from New York City from $150 to $105. That ticket usually costs just $13.
6: And then apparently demand for World Cup tickets has gone down, and that's causing prices in the secondary market to finally start dropping, but still they are so high, and critics say the cost is way out of reach for most families.
4: Yeah, well, I was looking at buying tickets to the France-Senegal game, and the cheapest ticket I could find was $700.
6: And then you're way up there in the nosebleeds.
4: Right, plus then you also have to pay $100 to get there. I mean, it's a lot.
6: And then parking nearby is like $250, too, so it's still incredibly expensive.
7: Yeah. You can't tailgate. You can't actually park.
6: No tailgate, yeah.
7: Anyway, hey, how about some basketball? We've got some playoff action as well to talk about. The Detroit Pistons hosting the Cavs at home and once again beat them. You go up 2-0. Point guard Cade Cunningham scored 25 points. Dished out 10 assists. There he is. And the series will now head to Cleveland on Saturday. Meanwhile, in the Sooner State, the Thunder also once again took care of business. There's SGA, Shea Gilgeous-Alexander. The Lakers still don't have Luka Doncic, so they don't have quite enough offensive firepower once again in this game to beat the defending champs. Their final score, 125-107. They will play tomorrow night here on ABC.
4: At halftime, I thought the Lakers had a chance.
7: Yeah, no, I did too. And I was like, good, let's get a fun series
4: game. Right.
6: OKC is unstoppable. I don't know.
7: What about our Sixers?
6: They are tonight? Stoppable. They're very stoppable.
7: But JoJo's now questionable. Joel Embiid.
6: I might be questionable, too, after this last two games.
7: He said that. He's going to watch.
6: I'll be watching. Yeah.
4: Coming up, Countdown to Mother's Day.
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41: When I was little watching American Idol, I was sure that I was going to find a way onto that stage. This audition is the first page of my story.
42: I believe in myself.
41: I could do this.
42: I belong here.
43: Holy crap, I'm auditioning for American Idol.
44: Wow.
43: Beautiful.
44: That's what it's all about.
45: That was impressive.
46: Is this hard to talk about?
47: Yeah,
48: Seattle ground, about to take off. It's going to be crazy. I did a kind of a bad thing.
49: So you hijacked the plane?
48: Yeah.
50: He hasn't flown an airplane before.
51: How did he get that plane in the airplane? How did no one know?
48: Hey, you think this thing can do a barrel roll?
52: Try to figure out how to use the autopilot first.
48: Boring.
41: He's going upside down.
53: Holy
41: Can we cut the cameras?
48: This is probably like jail time for life, huh?
4: Back now with our Friday edition of The Mix, starting with the perfect gift idea for mom.
6: So you may need to call the bank for a credit line increase, though, with this.
7: It could be worth it. The rare blue diamond. Internally flawless and graded fancy vivid blue.
6: Just like you, Dan.
7: Oh, but not externally?
6: Internally, you're flawless and beautiful. And on the outside, you're perfect.
7: Well, if I went up for auction in Geneva, then that means that I would be a 6-carat stone, cushion-shaped and set in a simple platinum ring.
4: And expected to fetch upward of $12 million.
6: Woof to that.
7: Yeah.
6: All right, next. World Donkey Day.
4: Oh, yeah, and in celebration, Danny has a heartwarming story.
7: Well, that's right. Why wouldn't I? We got too many donkey sisters. They're 6 years old, Annie and Coco. They arrived at Best Friends Animal Sanctuary in Kanab, Utah last spring after their elderly owners could no longer care for them. And now they've found their forever home in Grand Junction, Colorado. Shout out Colorado, where they have joined some 1,600 dogs, cats, horses, goats, pigs, bunnies, birds, and other wildlife at Best Friends Animal Sanctuary.
4: Oh, they're so cute.
7: Very cute. Oh,
6: World Cup, baby. Get Got your it. Tickets.
4: There it is. Poka time.
0: From world-famous Fifth Avenue in New York City. Fragrant flowers in the breeze make me start to cough and sneeze. That's the pollen polka. Chirping birds and bright blue skies, watery and itchy eyes. That's the pollen polka. Crocus growing, ragweed blowing, tulips are in bloom. I welcome the season from my air-conditioned room. Smell that golden daffodil, then please pass the Benadryl. That's the pollen polka. Spring has many minuses.
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11: From ABC News, I'm Dave Packer. The Centers for Disease Control and Prevention has classified the Hantavirus outbreak a level 3 emergency response, the lowest level of emergency activation. This is 7 people in 5 U.S. states are being monitored for viruses following the outbreak on the MV Hondius cruise ship, which is now headed for the Canary Islands. Senior fellow at Harvard University's Kennedy School, Dr. Ashish Jha, says this is not the start of a pandemic.
12: Look, I'm worried about the people on the ship. We may see a few more cases. We may even see a dozen or so more cases. Are we going to see hundreds or thousands of cases? Not from this outbreak. No.
11: 3 people on board that ship have died. The U.S. and Iran exchanged a new round of strikes with Iran Thursday. The Pentagon says the strikes were self-defense against Iranian targets after Iran fired at U.S. destroyers in the Strait of Hormuz. President Trump called the strikes a trifle, adding that a ceasefire is still in place and Iran wants to make a deal.
13: Well, it's more than a one-page offer. It's an offer that basically said they will not have nuclear weapons. They're going to hand us the nuclear dust and many other things that we want.
11: Former Army Secretary Christine Wormuth now heads the Nuclear Threat Initiative.
14: Iran's nuclear program is sort of the crown jewel for it as a regime. It's the guarantee of its existence. So to give that up, there's going to have to be something very compelling for Tehran on the table. And I think what that is for Tehran is major sanctions relief, unfreezing of Iranian assets.
11: Officials say across Mississippi, at least 3 tornadoes touched down on Wednesday night.
15: It's remarkable the extent of the devastation that we're seeing here. Remarkably, officials say no deaths have been reported so far. Here in this county, in Lamar County, officials say that the damage stretches about 2 miles.
11: ABC's Faith Abube. 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
11: For 2 days, California investigators have been searching a property related to the disappearance of Kristen Smart, involving the man who last saw her alive. ABC's Trevor Ault.
18: Paul Flores was last seen with Kristen Smart at a party back in 1996.
19: If she's not alive anymore, what do you think happened?
20: I would say like someone who she hitchhiked with or something, abducted her or something, you know.
18: His father was charged but acquitted of being an accessory to the murder. His mother was never charged.
11: UK police arrested a man Thursday for possession of a weapon near the home of Andrew Mountbatten Windsor, formerly known as Prince Andrew. ABC's James Longman.
21: Disgraced former Prince Andrew reportedly threatened by a man in a balaclava. British newspapers say Andrew was chased while walking his dogs near his home in the English countryside. According to reports, the former prince was approached by a masked man around 7:30 near King Charles's Sandringham estate. The suspect allegedly sitting in his car waiting for Andrew and then sprinting after him. The former Duke, who was accompanied by a security detail, was rushed to his own car and fled. The suspect was reportedly arrested for possession of an offensive weapon and his vehicle searched.
1: A new memo shows the city of Los Angeles faces an eye-popping $1.15 billion bill ahead of the 2028 Olympics, with the LAPD revealing they only have enough staffing for a third of their needs during the games. The city says they'll likely look to cover that deficit with outside law enforcement agencies. Dave Packer, ABC News.
13: And drones at it, and these stupid boats that came at it. They got blown away in about 2 minutes.
2: Trump says the fragile ceasefire remains in effect, but efforts to restart peace talks appear to have stalled, with a major sticking point being Iran's nuclear material. Meanwhile, here at home,
3: it's very disheartening.
2: More signs of the economic toll of the war, both good and bad. Good for the oil companies reaping profits off high gas prices. Shell now reporting a nearly $7 billion profit last quarter. One executive saying the volatility has created opportunities. But on the road, fewer opportunities. More Uber and Lyft drivers now quitting, unable to make ends meet. It's not just regular gas fueling pain at the pump. Diesel prices, watched so closely by truckers and farmers, are spiking another 60 cents per gallon in parts of the Midwest because of refinery issues in the region. The impact, higher prices across the economy, forcing consumers to cut back. Whirlpool reports demand for major appliances is down and says because of the war, it will soon need to raise prices.
6: This level of industry decline is similar to what we have observed during the global financial crisis and even higher than during other recessionary periods.
2: Kraft Heinz, which sells everything from mac and cheese to cream cheese, says consumers are literally running out of money at the end of the month. We're seeing negative cash flows in the lower income brackets where they're dipping into savings. And now new concern the stalemate in the Middle East could drag on. The Washington Post reports U.S. intelligence believes Iran could outlast the U.S. naval blockade of Iranian ports for months, potentially giving Iran more leverage in the ongoing standoff.
7: That analysis also claims Iran still has significant ballistic missile capabilities.
22: We're seeing more of the extensive damage after three tornadoes roared across southern Mississippi. More than 1,000 homes and buildings are damaged or destroyed. The trail of destruction in one county stretches for 60 miles. Some survivors waited out the storm in their bathtubs while their homes crashed down around them. But remarkably, only 17 injuries were reported. A storm chaser heard a cat making a noise, rescuing a tiny kitten from the rubble of one home.
7: Now to a major political headline. Another state is redrawing its congressional map with the balance of power in Washington at stake. The push to gerrymander is hitting a fever pitch, and consequences could be far-reaching. Here's ABC's Andrea Fujii.
23: This morning, the nationwide race to redraw congressional maps for partisan advantage ahead of the midterm elections has shifted into high gear. Tennessee has become the latest state to approve a redistricting plan. Republicans voting to carve up the state's only majority black district, the only district in the state held by Democrats.
24: Tennessee is a conservative state, and I submit its congressional delegation should reflect that.
23: The move sparking protests, the NAACP already suing to stop it.
25: You cannot take a majority black city, fracture its voting power, and then tell us race has nothing to do with it.
23: A recent Supreme Court decision, which weakened Voting Rights Act protections for minorities, had supercharged the push to redraw maps, with a narrow balance of power in Washington hanging in the balance.
26: The Supreme Court decision is now precedent, and what Tennessee did today is now the playbook moving forward. We're going to see it. We're already seeing movement in a number of southern states.
23: South Carolina may be next. Lawmakers are pushing to redraw the district held by powerful Democrat Jim Clyburn, who claims Republicans are trying to break apart South Carolina's 6th district, not because voters demanded it, but because Donald Trump requested it. Supporters of the move say because South Carolina is trending more Republican, the districts should be redrawn.
27: It's about doing the right thing. South Carolina is a ruby red state. I believe that any way we draw the maps, that will show through.
22: Louisiana and Alabama are also taking steps toward redistricting. Blue states, too, including California and Virginia. Critics argue this gerrymandering will only make our national politics more polarized. Sophie Perry.
3: Andrea, thanks. A brazen crime in New York. Three men are charged with hijacking a truck delivering products to an Apple store. The truck contained more than $1.2 million in merchandise. The suspects held the workers at gunpoint, forcing them to drive to a secluded area. The suspects are due in court today.
22: And Apple is reportedly in the final stages of creating new AirPods with built-in cameras. Bloomberg reports the cameras won't take photos or video, but will feed information to Siri, Apple's AI digital assistant. Users can then ask questions about what they're looking at. No word yet on a possible release date.
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0: Good morning. Pretty good looking weather map across the country. Warmth in the west. Nice spring-like day in the northeast. We're still seeing showers and thunderstorms southern plains of the Gulf Coast, but the severe weather threat is a lot lower. Can still see some damaging wind gusts and hail, but overall that's the exception rather than the rule. Seeing some big rains right through the weekend here. 1 to 2 inches of rain, and this is where we have all the droughts. So good news there. Warmth in the west. A warm Mother's Day in the northeast. Eventually second half of the month. Looks like it's warming up even on the east coast. That's your forecast. I'm ABC News Senior Meteorologist Lee Goldberg. Have a great weekend.
22: Coming up, how Pope Leo is bringing a taste of Chicago's restaurant scene to Rome.
7: Also ahead, the largest blue diamond of its kind going up for sale.
22: But first, a developing story. Schools and colleges across the country falling victim to a major cyber attack.
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7: We're back with a jet skier colliding with a whale breaching near Vancouver, Canada. Take a look here. The gray whale was apparently not hurt. The jet skier suffered a leg injury. A similar incident happened in San Francisco recently when a windsurfer bumped into a gray whale. Neither appeared to be injured.
22: We turn now to a developing story. Schools and colleges across the country falling victim to a major cyber attack.
23: This morning, a hacking group has claimed responsibility for shutting down Canvas. That's a platform used by more than half the colleges and universities in the country, as well as grade schools, for coursework and communication.
10: I use Canvas for all my assignments. I think everything these days is all on Canvas.
23: The hacking group Shiny Hunters posting a ransom letter claiming it's obtained access to data for more than 275 million people across nearly 9,000 schools. Several universities acknowledging the breach. Harvard's Canvas site displaying this image. Penn State now canceling some final exams. The University of Illinois postponing assignments and finals.
12: It's kind of scary to think about how close we are to the finish line, really, and having to worry about our information getting leaked, about our classes being delayed.
23: Shiny Hunters is threatening to release the data May 12th unless it's paid an unspecified ransom. It claims it has several billions of private messages among students and teachers. The parent company of Canvas says the hackers access student names, emails, ID numbers, and messages, but not their passwords, birthdays, or financial information.
12: I'm scared to use anything on the internet right now.
22: Experts believe the group behind the breach may not use the data directly, but could sell it to others, increasing the likelihood of targeted scams.
7: Well, if money is no object, here's an idea for a special Mother's Day gift. Sotheby's will soon auction off this rare blue diamond seen right there in that ring. The 6-carat stone is among the rarest combinations in colored diamonds. We're told it could fetch $12 million.
22: Whoa.
7: I'm going to pass this year. Not this year.
22: Beautiful, though. Coming up, a top official in Cuba speaks out on the dire situation there.
7: Also had the outrage over World Cup ticket prices and public transportation costs. What's now being done about it?
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39: Is there anything about Pat Summitt fans would not know?
40: This is where my basketball career started.
41: Hard to believe in.
42: I had to work a lot harder. I had a lot more responsibility.
43: She could coach any team.
44: Put it out there that women can do whatever they want to do.
45: She was such a radical.
44: She saw beyond basketball.
46: How do you beat Pat Summitt? You don't.
47: What else do you need in your life?
48: Just more time.
49: She's on fire.
50: Is this hard to talk about?
51: Yeah.
52: Seattle grounds about to take off. It's gonna be crazy. I did a kind of a bad thing.
53: So you hijacked the plane?
52: Yeah.
54: He hasn't flown an airplane before.
55: How did he get that plane in the airplane? How did no one know?
52: Hey, you think this thing can do a barrel roll?
56: Trying to figure out how to use the autopilot first.
52: Boring.
57: He's going upside
58: holy
57: down.
58: Roll. Holy holy.
59: Can we cut the cameras?
52: This is probably like jail time for life, huh?
28: Receiver.
22: We turn now to Cuba, where there's growing desperation on the streets as the Trump administration hit the Cuban government with a new round of sanctions. The lack of access to gasoline is adding to the troubles of an already fragile economy. President Trump has previously threatened to overthrow the Cuban regime. Cuba's foreign minister told ABC's Whit Johnson the U.S. is on a dangerous path.
60: It seems that the U.S. government has chosen a dangerous path, a path that could lead to unimaginable consequences, to a humanitarian catastrophe, to a genocide, to the loss of Cuban and young American lives. It could also lead to a bloodbath.
22: The Trump administration says the sanctions are part of a plan to address the national security threats posed by Cuba's communist regime and to hold the regime and those funding it accountable.
7: We turn now to an event that brings the world together, the World Cup. But fans here in the U.S. are coming together to protest the cost of everything from tickets to transportation. Now lawmakers want answers.
2: With just over a month to go until the World Cup kicks off right here in the U.S., growing backlash over ticket prices.
59: These ticket prices, I just feel like it's so ridiculous.
60: Is just insane for the everyday fans.
2: The U.S. plays Paraguay June 12th in Los Angeles, and the cheapest ticket right now, about $1,000. President Trump sympathizing with fans, saying, I wouldn't pay it either, to be honest with you. Tickets for the World Cup final are averaging about $13,000. That's eight times higher than the last championship.
61: It was a big shock when the prices came out.
2: FIFA did introduce some tickets at just $60, calling it a very competitive price point for a major global sporting event in the U.S. But observers quick to note, vote, less than 2% of tickets were available at that price. Two congressmen are now demanding FIFA's president explain what they're describing as an opaque use of dynamic pricing. FIFA argues it does not set prices, demand does.
0: If you were to sell tickets at the price which is too low, these tickets would be resold at a much higher price.
2: FIFA's president joking about tickets on his resale site, listing for more than $2 million.
0: Actually, if somebody buys a ticket for the final $2 million, I will personally bring him a hot dog and a Coke.
1: Yeah.
0: To make sure that he has a great experience.
2: High hotel and transportation costs also spoiling the fun for fans. Hotel booking rates now falling short of expectations in multiple U.S. cities. And public transit prices for fans headed to New Jersey were so high, state officials had to intervene, lowering the cost of train tickets from New York City from $150 to $105. That ticket usually costs just $13.
7: So demand for the World Cup tickets has dropped, causing some prices to come down. But FIFA yesterday raised the most expensive ticket for the final from $11,000 to $33,000.
22: In the NBA, the defending champion Thunder coming from behind last night against LeBron James and the Lakers. The Thunder staying perfect in the playoffs so far with a 125-107 win. In the other game, the Pistons beat the Cavaliers.
7: All right, coming up, baby news at the White House.
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0: God bless America. Players reacting with amazement as a man dressed as Ronald McDonald sang the national anthem at this minor league baseball game. The Charlotte Knights posting this video saying, you never know what you'll see at the ballpark, that's for sure. Also at the ballpark, a fan gets an A for effort.
1: Here comes a foul ball, and as the guy goes up for it, his drink goes flying all over the woman next to him.
0: Oh.
1: Didn't get the ball, but at least got a good laugh. Next, the Pope is about to enjoy some home cooking close by.
0: All thanks to a well-known chef from Chicago. His name is Art Smith. He's opening a restaurant outside Rome at the Education Center that used to be a summer residence for popes.
1: Smith cooked at the Vatican last year, not realizing it was an audition dinner. The restaurant's venue will be mostly Italian with some Chicago influences. Next, baby news at the White House.
0: It is a girl for White House Press Secretary Karoline Leavitt. She is the first White House Press Secretary to have a baby while on the job. Viviana joins Big Brother Nico. Next to the dog who raided the fridge.
1: A North Carolina woman set up a camera to find out where her food was disappearing to. Turns out her golden retriever, Chase, learned how to open the fridge door.
0: One more video you have to see. The cutest farmer in all of Texas. He is two-year-old Wyatt Kahn. His mom caught Wyatt leading a herd of cattle. Apparently, he loves to feed those animals.
1: Farming is in his blood. Top headlines next.
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7: 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Dear Killer Hernandez is very, very near to the life experience that I had. The level of violence that I witnessed was very, very accurate.
5: 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This can't be made up.
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10: There was only one Richard Simmons.
11: It's sweating time!
10: A megastar, adored by millions. Then, one day, he disappeared for a decade.
12: Where is Richard Simmons?
10: Now, after almost 2 years seeking out his closest family and friends, they speak.
13: He had to be in a lot of pain.
10: And what does Richard's live-in housekeeper, the last person to see him alive, now say happened behind closed doors?
14: This is the first time I'm talking about this.
10: The Mystery of Richard Simmons, a Diane Sawyer special, Tuesday night.
15: This girl is on fire.
16: Is there anything about Pat Summitt fans would not know?
17: This is where my basketball career started. Hard to believe in.
18: I had to work a lot harder. I had a lot more responsibility.
19: She could coach any team.
20: Pat put it out there that women can do whatever they want to do. She was such a radical. She saw beyond basketball.
19: How do you beat Pat Summitt? You don't.
21: What else do you need in your life?
22: Just more time.
23: She's on fire.
24: Is this hard to talk about?
25: Yeah,
26: Seattle ground, about to take off. It's going to be crazy. I did a kind of a bad thing.
27: So you hijacked the plane?
26: Yeah.
28: He hasn't flown an airplane before.
29: How did he get that plane in the airplane? How did no one know?
26: Hey, you think this thing can do a barrel roll?
30: Trying to figure out how to use the autopilot first.
26: Boring.
31: He's going upside down.
32: Holy
31: Can we cut the cameras?
26: This is probably like jail time for life, huh?
1: Checking more top stories, the CDC says the public is at low risk from the hantavirus outbreak on a cruise ship. Three people who were on the ship have died. Nine other confirmed or suspected cases are reported. None of the people being monitored in the U.S. have displayed any symptoms.
0: Growing tensions in the Strait of Hormuz, Iran claims the U.S. has breached the fragile ceasefire.

0: fired, but U.S. Central Command says Navy destroyers only fired at Iranian targets in self-defense after an unprovoked attack.
1: An armed man wearing a mask has been arrested, accused of trying to threaten the former Prince Andrew while he was walking his dog near his home.
0: Singer Bonnie Tyler remains in a medically induced coma after emergency surgery. A statement on her website says the 74-year-old's condition is very guarded.
1: Today's weather, the rain and storms across the south will stretch into the weekend. Storms are also possible from the plains to the Ohio River Valley.
0: And finally, the voice of nature turns 100.
1: Here's Danny New.
2: I now understand.
3: For decades now, when you've heard that voice, you've known you're probably about to learn a lot about nature.
4: These forces allowed life on Earth to flourish.
3: But today, we're talking in terms of centuries, as legendary British broadcaster Sir David Attenborough turns 100 years old.
4: I had rather thought that I would celebrate my 100th birthday quietly, but it seems that many of you have had other ideas.
3: On Thursday, the renowned naturalist whose more than 70 years of presenting on TV is a Guinness World Record released an audio message to his fans.
4: I simply can't reply to each of you all separately, but I would like to thank you all most sincerely for your kind messages.
3: Well, before he began his famous run narrating Planet Earth for the BBC in his late 70s...
5: There's one ape, however, that spends nearly all its time on the ground.
3: Attenborough was first introduced to many audiences outside of England when he hosted the groundbreaking docuseries Life on Earth in 1979.
5: It seems really very unfair that man should have chosen the gorilla to symbolize all that is aggressive.
3: Now, almost 50 years later, many are taking this week to celebrate his legacy and impact. For example, the Journal of Natural History just announced it is naming a new kind of parasitic wasp after the broadcaster, who already has more than 50 species named after him. And artists in England even raked a 48,000-square-foot portrait of Attenborough into the sands of the UK's western shores.
6: He's taught us all, you know, from being kids and stuff, the value of nature.
3: Attenborough is set to celebrate with a special concert at Royal Albert Hall in London today. And by the way, guys, of the more than 50 species named after him, one of them is a dinosaur named the Attenboroughsaurus.
0: Because, of course, it is. What a great career he's had.
1: Right? That's your Good Morning America First Look.
0: Have a great day.
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1: Right now on Good Morning America First Look, the CDC now classifying the hantavirus outbreak on that cruise ship in the Atlantic as a level 3 emergency response. What we're learning about the suspected cases. And our experts weigh in describing the response and why this is nothing like the start of the COVID pandemic.
0: Cashing in from high gas prices during the war in Iran, the oil company profits just reported as we see new evidence of the toll.
8: ABC News, I'm Dave Packer. The Centers for Disease Control and Prevention has classified the hantavirus outbreak as a level 3 emergency response, the lowest level of emergency activation. This is 7 people in 5 states are now being monitored for the virus following an outbreak on the MV Hondius cruise ship. 3 people on board that ship have died. The U.S. and Iran exchanged a new round of strikes Thursday. The Pentagon says the strikes were self-defense against Iranian targets after Iran fired at U.S. destroyers in the Strait of Hormuz. President Trump called those strikes a trifle, adding that the ceasefire is still in place and Iran wants to make a deal.
9: Well, it's more than a one-page offer. It's an offer that basically said they will not have nuclear weapons. They're going to hand us the nuclear dust and many other things that we want.
8: The Mississippi Emergency Management Agency says 17 people were injured in Wednesday's storms across 3 counties. No fatalities were reported. This is ABC News.
1: 6 confirmed cases with 3 deaths. And this morning, the CDC is out with an update. Here's ABC's Lana Moise.
10: This morning, sources say the CDC has classified the hantavirus outbreak as a level 3 emergency response, meaning the risk to the general public remains low, but it is being closely monitored. Teams of scientists and physicians have been activated.
11: This is obviously a deadly virus, 30-40% mortality rate. It can take a while for symptoms to show up. So we have to be really focused on making sure that if anybody starts developing symptoms, that they get care immediately.
10: The CDC's move comes as some experts criticize the agency for not acting sooner. Neither the CDC nor the National Institutes of Health have held public briefings typically expected in situations like this. Now, critics are raising concern that recent funding and staffing cuts may have hurt preparedness.
12: It's not limited to hantavirus. It's really how well the country is prepared for a disease threat. And right now, I'm very sorry to say that we are not prepared.
10: Health officials are tracking dozens of passengers who left the cruise ship April 24th, nearly 2 weeks after the first passenger died on board. About 30 people from around the world, including here in the U.S., returned home before contact tracing began. At least 7 people across 5 states, from California to Virginia, are being monitored for symptoms, and so far no symptoms have been reported. A passenger still on the ship told us overnight, no one currently has any Hanta-related symptoms, and we hope it continues this way, adding people are taking the situation calmly. 3 people who were on the cruise have died. The ship is set to arrive in Spain's Canary Islands Sunday, where passengers will be medically assessed before they're allowed to return home. Many local residents are protesting the ship's arrival, fearing a repeat of COVID-19, but experts say that's highly unlikely.
11: This virus doesn't spread that easily. You know, I think if we do a good job of tracking down everybody who left the cruise ship, monitoring them, I actually think we're going to be able to bring this to a close and we're not going to see widespread infections.
10: And Spanish authorities say precautions will be taken to prevent contact between passengers and locals. The U.S. government also says it is prepared to send a plane for American passengers. Sophie, Perry.
1: Lionel, thank you. Since this outbreak, the Department of Health and Human Services has not responded to those claims from critics about spending cuts possibly affecting preparedness.
0: Now to the war with Iran. Record profits for one oil company as prices at the pump continue to rise. All this amid new tensions in the Strait of Hormuz.
13: President Trump last night confirmed the U.S. and Iran have exchanged fire in the Strait of Hormuz.
9: They trifled with us today. We blew them away. They trifled. I call that a trifle.
13: Central Command says it was self-defense after Iranian missiles, drones, and small boats attacked 3 American destroyers.
9: Shot missiles at it and drones at it and these stupid boats that came at it. They got blown away in about 2 minutes.
13: Trump says the fragile ceasefire remains in effect, but efforts to restart peace talks appear to have stalled, with a major sticking point being Iran's nuclear material. Meanwhile, here at home,
14: it's very disheartening.
13: More signs of the economic toll of the war, both good and bad. Good for the oil companies reaping profits off high gas prices. Shell now reporting a nearly $7 billion profit last quarter. One executive saying the volatility has created opportunities. But on the road, fewer opportunities. More Uber and Lyft drivers now quitting, unable to make ends meet. It's not just regular gas fueling pain at the pump. Diesel prices, watched so closely by truckers and farmers, are spiking another 60 cents per gallon in parts of the Midwest because of refinery issues in the region. The impact, higher prices across the economy, forcing consumers to cut back. Whirlpool reports demand for major appliances is down and says because of the war, it will soon need to raise prices.
15: This level of industry decline is similar to what we have observed during the global financial crisis and even higher than during other recessionary periods.
13: Kraft Heinz, which sells everything from mac and cheese to cream cheese, says consumers are literally running out of money at the end of the month. We're seeing negative cash flows in the lower income brackets where they're dipping into savings. And now new concern the stalemate in the Middle East could drag on. The Washington Post reports U.S. intelligence believes Iran could outlast the U.S. naval blockade of Iranian ports for months, potentially giving Iran more leverage in the ongoing standoff.
0: That analysis also claims Iran still has significant ballistic missile capabilities.
1: We're seeing more of the extensive damage after 3 tornadoes roared across southern Mississippi. More than 1,000 homes and buildings are damaged or destroyed. The trail of destruction in one county stretches for 60 miles. Some survivors waited out the storm in their bathtubs while their homes crashed down around them. But remarkably, only 17 injuries were reported. A storm chaser heard a cat making a noise, rescuing a tiny kitten from the rubble of one home.
0: Now to a major political headline. Another state is redrawing its congressional map with the balance of power in Washington at stake. The push to gerrymander is hitting a fever pitch, and consequences could be far-reaching. Here's ABC's Andrea Fujii.
16: This morning, the nationwide race to redraw congressional maps for partisan advantage ahead of the midterm elections has shifted into high gear. Tennessee has become the latest state to approve a redistricting plan. Republicans voting to carve up the state's only majority black district, the only district in the state held by Democrats.
17: Tennessee is a conservative state, and I submit its congressional delegation should reflect that.
16: The move sparking protests, the NAACP already suing to stop it.
18: You cannot take a majority black city, fracture its voting power, and then tell us race has nothing to do with it.
16: A recent Supreme Court decision, which weakened Voting Rights Act protections for minorities, had supercharged the push to redraw maps, with a narrow balance of power in Washington hanging in the balance.
19: The Supreme Court decision is now precedent, and what Tennessee did today is now the playbook moving forward. We're going to see it. We're already seeing movement in a number of southern states.
16: South Carolina may be next. Lawmakers are pushing to redraw the district held by powerful Democrat Jim Clyburn, who claims Republicans are trying to break apart South Carolina's 6th district, not because voters demanded it, but because Donald Trump requested it. Supporters of the move say because South Carolina is trending more Republican, the districts should be redrawn.
20: It's about doing the right thing. South Carolina is a ruby red state. I believe that any way we draw the maps, that will show through.
1: Louisiana and Alabama are also taking steps toward redistricting. Blue states, too, including California and Virginia. Critics argue this gerrymandering will only make our national politics more polarized. Sophie Perry.
21: Andrea, thanks. A brazen crime in New York. Three men are charged with hijacking a truck delivering products to an Apple store. The truck contained more than $1.2 million in merchandise. The suspects held the workers at gunpoint, forcing them to drive to a secluded area. The suspects are due in court today. And Apple is reportedly in the final stages of creating new AirPods with built-in cameras. Bloomberg reports the cameras won't take photos or video, but will feed information to Siri, Apple's AI digital assistant. Users can then ask questions about what they're looking at. No word yet on a possible release date.
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22: Good morning. Pretty good looking weather map across the country. Warmth in the west, nice spring-like day in the northeast. We're still seeing showers and thunderstorms, southern plains of the Gulf Coast, but the severe weather threat is a lot lower. Can still see some damaging wind gusts and hail, but overall that's the exception rather than the rule. Seeing some big rains right through the weekend here, 1 to 2 inches of rain, and this is where we have all the droughts. So good news there. Warmth in the west, a warm Mother's Day in the northeast, eventually second half of the month. Looks like it's warming up even on the east coast. That's your forecast. I'm ABC News senior meteorologist Lee Goldberg. Have a great weekend.
21: Coming up, how Pope Leo is bringing a taste of Chicago's restaurant scene to Rome.
0: Also ahead, the largest blue diamond of its kind going up for sale.
21: But first, a developing story. Schools and colleges across the country falling victim to a major cyber attack.
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0: We're back with a jet skier colliding with a whale breaching near Vancouver, Canada. Take a look here. The gray whale was apparently not hurt. The jet skier suffered a leg injury. A similar incident happened in San Francisco recently when a windsurfer bumped into a gray whale. Neither appeared to be injured.
21: We turn now to a developing story. Schools and colleges across the country falling victim to a major cyber attack.
2: This morning, a hacking group has claimed responsibility for shutting down Canvas. That's a platform used by more than half the colleges and universities in the country, as well as grade schools, for coursework in communication.
3: I use Canvas for all my assignments. I think everything these days is all on Canvas.
2: The hacking group Shiny Hunters posting a ransom letter claiming it's obtained access to data for more than 275 million people across nearly 9,000 schools. Several universities acknowledging the breach. Harvard's Canvas site displaying this image. Penn State now canceling some final exams. The University of Illinois postponing assignments and finals.
4: It's kind of scary to think about how close we are to the finish line, really, and having to worry about our information getting leaked, about our classes being delayed.
2: Shiny Hunters is threatening to release the data May 12th. Unless it's paid an unspecified ransom. It claims it has several billions of private messages among students and teachers. The parent company of Canvas says the hackers access student names, emails, ID numbers, and messages, but not their passwords, birthdays, or financial information.
4: I'm scared to use anything on the internet right now.
21: Experts believe the group behind the breach may not use the data directly, but could sell it to others, increasing the likelihood of targeted scams.
0: Well, if money is no object, here's an idea for a special Mother's Day gift. Sotheby's will soon auction off this rare blue diamond seen right there in that ring. The 6-carat stone is among the rarest combinations in colored diamonds. We're told it could fetch $12 million.
21: Whoa.
0: I'm going to pass this year. Not this year.
21: Beautiful, though. Coming up, a top official in Cuba speaks out on the dire situation there.
0: Also ahead, the outrage over World Cup ticket prices and public transportation costs. 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
39: Is there anything about Pat Summitt fans would not know?
40: This is where my basketball career started.
41: Hard to believe in.
42: I had to work a lot harder. I had a lot more responsibility.
43: She could coach any team.
44: Pat put it out there that women can do whatever they want to do.
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46: She saw beyond basketball.
47: How do you beat Pat Summitt? You don't.
48: What else do you need in your life?
49: Just more time.
50: She's on fire.
1: Is this hard to talk about?
2: Yeah.
3: Seattle ground's about to take off. It's going to be crazy. I did a kind of a bad thing.
4: So you hijacked the plane?
3: Yeah.
7: He hasn't owned an airplane before.
8: How did he get that plane in the airplane? How did no one know?
3: Hey, you think this thing can do a barrel roll?
9: Trying to figure out how to use the autopilot first.
3: Boring.
10: He's going upside
11: Holy
10: down.
11: Roll.
12: Holy. Can we cut the cameras?
3: This is probably like jail time for life, huh?
13: We turn now to Cuba, where there's growing desperation on the streets as the Trump administration hit the Cuban government with a new round of sanctions. The lack of access to gasoline is adding to the troubles of an already fragile economy. President Trump has previously threatened to overthrow the Cuban regime. Cuba's foreign minister told ABC's Whit Johnson the U.S. is on a dangerous path.
14: It seems that the U.S. government has chosen a dangerous path, a path that could lead to unimaginable consequences, to a humanitarian catastrophe, to a genocide, to the loss of Cuban and young American lives. It could also lead to a bloodbath.
13: The Trump administration says the sanctions are part of a plan to address the national security threats posed by Cuba's communist regime and to hold the regime and those funding it accountable.
0: We turn now to an event that brings the world together, the World Cup. But fans here in the U.S. are coming together to protest the cost of everything from tickets to transportation. Now lawmakers want answers.
15: With just over a month to go until the World Cup kicks off right here in the U.S., growing backlash over ticket prices.
16: These ticket prices, I just feel like it's so ridiculous.
17: Is just insane for the everyday fans.
15: The U.S. plays Paraguay June 12th in Los Angeles, and the cheapest ticket right now, about $1,000. President Trump sympathizing with fans, saying, I wouldn't pay it either, to be honest with you. Tickets for the World Cup final are averaging about $13,000. That's 8 times higher than the last championship.
18: It was a big shock when the prices came out.
15: FIFA did introduce some tickets at just $60, calling it a very competitive price point for a major global sporting event in the U.S. But observers quick to note, less than 2% of tickets were available at that price. Two congressmen are now demanding FIFA's president explain what they're describing as an opaque use of dynamic pricing. FIFA argues it does not set prices, demand does.
19: If you were to sell tickets at the price which is too low, these tickets would be resold at a much higher price.
15: FIFA's president joking about tickets on its resale site, listing for more than $2 million.
19: Actually, if somebody buys a ticket for the final $2 million, I will personally bring him a hot dog and a Coke.
21: Yeah.
19: To make sure that he has a great experience.
15: High hotel and transportation costs also spoiling the fun for fans. Hotel booking rates now falling short of expectations in multiple U.S. cities. And public transit prices for fans headed to New Jersey were so high, state officials had to intervene, lowering the cost of train tickets from New York City from $150 to $105. That ticket usually costs just $13.
0: So demand for the World Cup tickets has dropped, causing some prices to come down. But FIFA yesterday raised the most expensive ticket for the final from $11,000 to $33,000.
13: In the NBA, the defending champion Thunder coming from behind last night against LeBron James and the Lakers. The Thunder staying perfect in the playoffs so far with a 125-107 win. In the other game, the Pistons beat the Cavaliers.
0: All right, coming up, baby news at the White House.
13: Yes, but first, a singing of the national anthem unlike any we've heard before.
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13: Time to check the pulse. We begin with a rendition of the national anthem like we've never seen before.
0: His name is Ronald. He was really belting it.

0: God bless America. Players reacting with amazement as a man dressed as Ronald McDonald sang the national anthem at this minor league baseball game. The Charlotte Knights posting this video saying, you never know what you'll see at the ballpark, that's for sure. Also at the ballpark, a fan gets an A for effort.
1: Here comes a foul ball, and as the guy goes up for it, his drink goes flying all over the woman next to him.
0: Oh.
1: Didn't get the ball, but at least got a good laugh. Next, the Pope is about to enjoy some home cooking close by.
0: All thanks to a well-known chef from Chicago. His name is Art Smith. He's opening a restaurant outside Rome at the Education Center that used to be a summer residence for popes.
1: Smith cooked at the Vatican last year, not realizing it was an audition dinner. The restaurant's menu will be mostly Italian with some Chicago influences. Next, baby news at the White House.
0: It is a girl for White House Press Secretary Caroline Leavitt. She is the first White House Press Secretary to have a baby while on the job. Viviana joins Big Brother Nico. Next to the dog who raided the fridge.
1: A North Carolina woman set up a camera to find out where her food was disappearing to. Turns out her golden retriever, Chase, learned how to open the fridge door.
0: One more video you have to see. The cutest farmer in all of Texas. He is two-year-old Wyatt Kahn. His mom caught Wyatt leading a herd of cattle. Apparently, he loves to feed those animals.
1: Farming is in his blood. Top headlines next.
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7: And what does Richard's live-in housekeeper, the last person to see him alive, now say happened behind closed doors?
8: This is the first time I'm talking about this.
7: The Mystery of Richard Simmons, a Diane Sawyer special, Tuesday night. This girl
9: is on fire. Is there anything about Pat Summitt fans would not know?
10: This is where my basketball career started.
11: Hard to believe, isn't
12: it? I had to work a lot harder. I had a lot more responsibility.
13: She could coach any team.
14: Put it out there that women can do whatever they want to do.
15: She was such a radical.
16: She saw beyond basketball.
13: How do you beat Pat Summitt? You don't.
17: What else do you need in your life?
18: Just more time. She's on fire.
19: Is this hard to talk about?
20: Yeah,
21: Shuttle ground, about to take off. It's going to be crazy. I did a kind of a bad thing.
22: So you hijacked the plane?
21: Yeah.
23: He hasn't flown an airplane before.
24: How did he get that plane in the airplane? How did no one know?
21: Hey, you think this thing can do a barrel roll?
25: Try to figure out how to use the autopilot first.
21: Boring.
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21: This is probably like jail time for life, huh?
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3: These forces allowed life on Earth to flourish.
0: But today, we're talking in terms of centuries, as legendary British broadcaster Sir David Attenborough turns 100 years old.
3: I had rather thought that I would celebrate my 100th birthday quietly, but it seems that many of you have had other ideas.
0: On Thursday, the renowned naturalist, who's more than 70 years of presenting on TV, is a Guinness World Record, released an audio message to his fans.
3: I simply can't reply to each of you all separately, but I would like to thank you all most sincerely for your kind messages.
0: Well, before he began his famous run narrating Planet Earth for the BBC in his late 70s...
4: There's one ape, however, that spends nearly all its time on the ground.
0: Attenborough was first introduced to many audiences outside of England when he hosted the groundbreaking docuseries Life on Earth in 1979.
4: It seems really very unfair that man should have chosen the gorilla to symbolize all that is aggressive.
0: Now, almost 50 years later, many are taking this week to celebrate his legacy and impact. For example, the Journal of Natural History just announced it is naming a new kind of parasitic wasp after the broadcaster, who already has more than 50 species named after him. And artists in England even raked a 48,000-square-foot portrait of Attenborough into the sands of the UK's western shores.
5: He's taught us all, you know, from being kids and stuff, the value of nature.
0: Attenborough is set to celebrate with a special concert at Royal Albert Hall in London today. And by the way, guys, of the more than 50 species named after him, one of them is a dinosaur named the Attenboroughsaurus.
11: Because of course it is. What a great career he's had.
1: Right? That's your Good Morning America First Look.
11: Have a great day.
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17: From ABC News. I'm Brian Clark. The CDC is closely monitoring the hantavirus outbreak. As sources say, the agencies classify the deadly outbreak as a level 3 emergency. That means the risk to the general public remains low, but officials are paying attention, says ABC's Lionel Moyes.
20: Health officials are tracking dozens of passengers who left the cruise ship April 24th, nearly 2 weeks after the first passenger died on board. About 30 people from around the world, including here in the U.S., returned home before contact tracing began. At least 7 people across 5 states, from California to Virginia, are being monitored for symptoms, and so far no symptoms have been reported.
17: 3 people worldwide have died. There are 6 other confirmed cases, and President Trump told ABC he has been briefed on the outbreak.
22: We have a lot of people, a lot of great people studying it. It should be fine. We hope.
17: ABC also asked the president how close the U.S. could be to a deal with Iran.
22: Could happen any day. Could, and it might not happen, but it could happen any day. I believe they want the deal more than I do.
17: Both sides exchanging a new round of strikes Thursday. The Pentagon called its attack self-defense after Iran fired at U.S. destroyers at the Strait of Hormuz. But the president says the ceasefire is still in effect as the conflict continues to push fuel prices higher. Hackers have breached a computer system used by thousands of schools and universities across the country. The system's called Canvas. It's used by students and instructors for assignments and communications, says ABC's Brianna Gallagher.
29: While no sensitive personal information has been stolen, students largely remain a target here for scammers. What the hackers have obtained includes emails, names, messages, and student ID numbers. According to experts, the group behind this attack isn't necessarily using the information. They're likely selling it to others.
17: You're listening to ABC News.
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17: A legal setback for the White House as a federal trade court ruled the president's global 10% tariffs are unlawful.
7: A panel of judges on the Court of International Trade concluded the Trump administration misread the law used to justify the sweeping tariffs. The ruling marks the second time the president's tariffs have been found to be illegal, with the Supreme Court earlier this year affirming a decision from the Court of International Trade blocking Trump's first round of tariffs. The global 10% tariff took effect in February and by statute is set to expire in late July.
17: To ABC's Peter Haralambos, billions of dollars worth of trades in the oil market are under federal investigation for suspicious timing. ABC's chief investigative correspondent Eric Katursky tells ABC's Start Here podcast.
8: We know there are at least four of them that sources tell ABC News. The Justice Department and commodities regulators are now probing, and they all occurred in late March and early April, and they all had to do with announcements either from President Trump or from Iran.
17: For example, on March 23rd, 15 minutes before the president announced he'd delay threatened attacks on Iran's power grid, traders bet more than $500 million that oil prices would fall. Train tickets to World Cup games at New Jersey's MetLife Stadium are getting cheaper, slightly. They were $150 for a round trip from New York City, up from the usual $12.90, and New Jersey's governor says they've been lowered to $105. I'm Brian Clark.
22: And drones at it, and these stupid boats that came at it. They got blown away in about 2 minutes.
9: Trump says the fragile ceasefire remains in effect, but efforts to restart peace talks appear to have stalled, with a major sticking point being Iran's nuclear material. Meanwhile, here at home,
10: it's very disheartening.
9: More signs of the economic toll of the war, both good and bad. Good for the oil companies reaping profits off high gas prices. Shell now reporting a nearly $7 billion profit last quarter. One executive saying the volatility has created opportunities, but on the road, fewer opportunities. More Uber and Lyft drivers now quitting, unable to make ends meet. It's not just regular gas fueling pain at the pump. Diesel prices, watched so closely by truckers and farmers, are spiking another 60 cents per gallon in parts of the Midwest because of refinery issues in the region. The impact? Higher prices across the economy, forcing consumers to cut back. Whirlpool reports demand for major appliances is down and says because of the war, it will soon need to raise prices.
12: This level of industry decline is similar to what we have observed during the global financial crisis and even higher than during other recessionary periods.
9: Kraft Heinz, which sells everything from mac and cheese to cream cheese, says consumers are literally running out of money at the end of the month. We're seeing negative cash flows in the lower income brackets where they're dipping into savings. And now new concern the stalemate in the Middle East could drag on. The Washington Post reports U.S. intelligence believes Iran could outlast the U.S. naval blockade of Iranian ports for months, potentially giving Iran more leverage in the ongoing standoff.
11: That analysis also claims Iran still has significant ballistic missile capabilities.
1: We're seeing more of the extensive damage after three tornadoes roared across southern Mississippi. More than 1,000 homes and buildings are damaged or destroyed. The trail of destruction in one county stretches for 60 miles. Some survivors waited out the storm in their bathtubs while their homes crashed down around them. But remarkably, only 17 injuries were reported. A storm chaser heard a cat making a noise, rescuing a tiny kitten from the rubble of one home.
11: Now to a major political headline. Another state is redrawing its congressional map with the balance of power in Washington at stake. The push to gerrymander is hitting a fever pitch, and consequences could be far-reaching. Here's ABC's Andrea Fujii.
13: This morning, the nationwide race to redraw congressional maps for partisan advantage ahead of the midterm elections has shifted into high gear. Tennessee has become the latest state to approve a redistricting plan. Republicans voting to carve up the state's only majority black district, the only district in the state held by Democrats.
14: Tennessee is a conservative state, and I submit its congressional delegation should reflect that.
13: The move sparking protests, the NAACP already suing to stop it.
2: You cannot take a majority black city, fracture its voting power, and then tell us race has nothing to do with it.
13: A recent Supreme Court decision, which weakened Voting Rights Act protections for minorities, had supercharged the push to redraw maps, with a narrow balance of power in Washington hanging in the balance.
16: The Supreme Court decision is now precedent, and what Tennessee did today is now the playbook moving forward. We're going to see it. We're already seeing movement in a number of southern states.
13: South Carolina may be next. Lawmakers are pushing to redraw the district held by powerful Democrat Jim Clyburn, who claims Republicans are trying to break apart South Carolina's 6th district, not because voters demanded it, but because Donald Trump requested it. Supporters of the move say because South Carolina is trending more Republican, the districts should be redrawn.
18: It's about doing the right thing. South Carolina is a ruby red state. I believe that any way we draw the maps, that will show through.
1: Louisiana and Alabama are also taking steps toward redistricting. Blue states, too, including California and Virginia. Critics argue this gerrymandering will only make our national politics more polarized. Sophie Perry.
19: Andrea, thanks. A brazen crime in New York. Three men are charged with hijacking a truck delivering products to an Apple store. The truck contained more than $1.2 million in merchandise. The suspects held the workers at gunpoint, forcing them to drive to a secluded area. The suspects are due in court today. And Apple is reportedly in the final stages of creating new AirPods with built-in cameras. Bloomberg reports the cameras won't take photos or video, but will feed information to Siri, Apple's AI digital assistant. Users can then ask questions about what they're looking at. No word yet on a possible release date.
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21: Good morning. Pretty good looking weather map across the country. Warmth in the west. Nice spring-like day in the northeast. We're still seeing showers and thunderstorms southern plains of the Gulf Coast, but the severe weather threat is a lot lower. Can still see some damaging wind gusts and hail, but overall that's the exception rather than the rule. Seeing some big rains right through the weekend here. 1 to 2 inches of rain, and this is where we have all the droughts. So good news there. Warmth in the west. A warm Mother's Day in the northeast. Eventually second half of the month looks like it's warming up even on the east coast. That's your forecast. I'm ABC News Senior Meteorologist Lee Goldberg. Have a great weekend.
19: Coming up, how Pope Leo is bringing a taste of Chicago's restaurant scene to Rome.
11: Also ahead, the largest blue diamond of its kind going up for sale.
19: But first, a developing story. Schools and colleges across the country falling victim to a major cyber attack.
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10: What in the world is going on here?
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16: Reporting from the scene of the deadly mid-air collision outside Washington, D.C., I'm Whit Johnson. 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
17: We're back with a jet skier colliding with a whale breaching near Vancouver, Canada. Take a look here. The gray whale was apparently not hurt. The jet skier suffered a leg injury. A similar incident happened in San Francisco recently when a windsurfer bumped into a gray whale. Neither appeared to be injured.
18: We turn now to a developing story. Schools and colleges across the country falling victim to a major cyber attack.
19: This morning, a hacking group has claimed responsibility for shutting down Canvas. That's a platform used by more than half the colleges and universities in the country, as well as grade schools, for coursework and communication.
20: I use Canvas for all my assignments. I think everything these days is all on Canvas.
19: The hacking group Shiny Hunters posting a ransom letter claiming it's obtained access to data for more than 275 million people across nearly 9,000 schools. Several universities acknowledging the breach. Harvard's Canvas site displaying this image. Penn State now canceling some final exams. The University of Illinois postponing assignments and finals.
21: It's kind of scary to think about how close we are to the finish line, really, and having to worry about our information getting leaked, about our classes being delayed.
19: Shiny Hunters is threatening to release the data May 12th unless it's paid an unspecified ransom. It claims it has several billions of private messages among students and teachers. The parent company of Canvas says the hackers access student names, emails, ID numbers, and messages, but not their passwords, birthdays, or financial information.
21: I'm scared to use anything on the internet right now.
18: Experts believe the group behind the breach may not use the data directly, but could sell it to others, increasing the likelihood of targeted scams.
17: Well, if money is no object, here's an idea for a special Mother's Day gift. Sotheby's will soon auction off this rare blue diamond seen right there in that ring. The 6-carat stone is among the rarest combinations in colored diamonds. We're told it could fetch $12 million.
18: Whoa.
17: I'm going to pass this year. Not this year.
18: Beautiful, though. Coming up, a top official in Cuba speaks out on the dire situation there.
17: Also heavy outrage over World Cup ticket prices and public transportation costs. What's now being done about it?
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32: Is there anything about Pat Summitt fans would not know?
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34: Hard to believe in.
35: I had to work a lot harder. I had a lot more responsibility.
36: She could coach any team.
37: Pat
0: put it out there that women can do whatever they want to do.
1: She was such a radical.
2: She saw beyond basketball.
3: How do you beat Pat Summitt? You don't.
4: What else do you need in your life?
5: Just more time. She's on fire.
6: Is this hard to talk about?
7: Yeah,
8: Seattle ground, about to take off. It's going to be crazy. I did a kind of a bad thing.
9: So you hijacked the plane?
8: Yeah.
13: He hasn't flown an airplane before.
14: How did he get that plane in the airplane? How did no one know?
8: Hey, you think this thing can do a barrel roll?
24: Trying to figure out how to use the autopilot first.
8: Boring.
25: He's going upside down.
34: Holy.
35: Can we cut the cameras?
8: This is probably like jail time for life, huh?
18: We turn now to Cuba, where there's growing desperation on the streets as the Trump administration hit the Cuban government with a new round of sanctions. The lack of access to gasoline is adding to the troubles of an already fragile economy. President Trump has previously threatened to overthrow the Cuban regime. Cuba's foreign minister told ABC's Whit Johnson the U.S. is on a dangerous path.
36: It seems that the U.S. government has chosen a dangerous path, a path that could lead to unimaginable consequences, to a humanitarian catastrophe, to a genocide, to the loss of Cuban and young American lives. It could also lead to a bloodbath.
18: The Trump administration says the sanctions are part of a plan to address the national security threats posed by Cuba's communist regime and to hold the regime and those funding it accountable.
17: We turn now to an event that brings the world together, the World Cup. But fans here in the U.S. are coming together to protest the cost of everything from tickets to transportation. Now lawmakers want answers.
37: With just over a month to go until the World Cup kicks off right here in the U.S., growing backlash over ticket prices.
38: These ticket prices, I just feel like it's so ridiculous.
39: Is just insane for the everyday fans.
37: The U.S. plays Paraguay June 12th in Los Angeles, and the cheapest ticket right now, about $1,000. President Trump sympathizing with fans, saying, I wouldn't pay it either, to be honest with you. Tickets for the World Cup final are averaging about $13,000. That's eight times higher than the last championship.
40: It was a big shock when the prices came out.
37: FIFA did introduce some tickets at just $60, calling it a very competitive price point for a major global sporting event in the U.S. But observers quick to note, less than 2% of tickets were available at that price. Two congressmen are now demanding FIFA's president explain what they're describing as an opaque use of dynamic pricing. FIFA argues it does not set prices, demand does.
41: If you were to sell tickets at the price which is too low, these tickets would be resold at a much higher price.
37: FIFA's president joking about tickets on its resale site, listing for more than $2 million.
41: Actually, if somebody buys a ticket for the final $2 million, I will personally bring him a hot dog and a Coke.
42: Yeah.
41: To make sure that he has a great experience.
37: High hotel and transportation costs also spoiling the fun for fans. Hotel booking rates now falling short of expectations in multiple U.S. cities. And public transit prices for fans headed to New Jersey were so high, state officials had to intervene, lowering the cost of train tickets from New York City from $150 to $105. That ticket usually costs just $13.
17: So demand for the World Cup tickets has dropped, causing some prices to come down. But FIFA yesterday raised the most expensive ticket for the final from $11,000 to $33,000.
18: In the NBA, the defending champion Thunder coming from behind last night against LeBron James and the Lakers. The Thunder staying perfect in the playoffs so far with a 125-107 win. In the other game, the Pistons beat the Cavaliers.
17: All right, coming up, baby news at the White House.
18: Yes, but first, a singing of the national anthem unlike any we've heard before.
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0: So do we run or do we fight?
43: Star Wars The Mandalorian and Grogu. Rated PG-13. 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
1: All right, where's my LGBTQ? Where are you? Thank you very much. Thanks for coming out. And also coming to the show. Hey! Hey! Shut up! I'm pissed off so often lately, you guys, I swear. Because I'm a grown-ass woman in America, and I'm paying attention. If I had known we were headed toward The Handmaid's Tale, and I was going to be wearing that big red cape, I wouldn't have cut out carbs.
4: Make me feel. Dreams do come true.
7: We could all use a little bit of fun, but not too much fun.
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11: I've waited my whole life for this moment.
12: I already need a martini.
15: The enthusiasm paid off.

0: all end as the guy goes up for it. His drink goes flying all over the woman next to him.
1: Oh.
0: Didn't get the ball, but at least got a good laugh. Next, the Pope is about to enjoy some home cooking close by.
1: All thanks to a well-known chef from Chicago. His name is Art Smith. He's opening a restaurant outside Rome at the Education Center that used to be a summer residence for popes.
0: Smith cooked at the Vatican last year, not realizing it was an audition dinner. The restaurant's menu will be mostly Italian with some Chicago influences. Next, baby news at the White House.
1: It is a girl for White House Press Secretary Karoline Leavitt. She is the first White House Press Secretary to have a baby while on the job. Viviana joins big brother Nico. Next to the dog who raided the fridge.
0: A North Carolina woman set up a camera to find out where her food was disappearing to. Turns out her golden retriever, Chase, learned how to open the fridge door.
1: One more video. You have to see the cutest farmer in all of Texas. He is two-year-old Wyatt Kahn. His mom caught Wyatt leading a herd of cattle. Apparently, he loves to feed those animals.
0: Farming is in his blood. Top headlines next.
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0: Checking more top stories, the CDC says the public is at low risk from the hantavirus outbreak on a cruise ship. Three people who were on the ship have died. Nine other confirmed or suspected cases are reported. None of the people being monitored in the U.S. have displayed any symptoms.
1: Growing tensions in the Strait of Hormuz. Iran claims the U.S. has breached the fragile ceasefire, but U.S. Central Command says Navy destroyers only fired at Iranian targets in self-defense after an unprovoked attack.
0: An armed man wearing a mask has been arrested, accused of trying to threaten the former Prince Andrew while he was walking his dog near his home.
1: Singer Bonnie Tyler remains in a medically induced coma after emergency surgery. A statement on her website says the 74-year-old's condition is very guarded.
0: Today's weather, the rain and storms across the South will stretch into the weekend. Storms are also possible from the plains to the Ohio River Valley.
1: And finally, the voice of nature turns 100.
0: Here's Danny New.
7: I now understand.
8: For decades now, when you've heard that voice, you've known you're probably about to learn a lot about nature.
9: These forces allowed life on Earth to flourish.
8: But today, we're talking in terms of centuries, as legendary British broadcaster Sir David Attenborough turns 100 years old.
9: I had rather thought that I would celebrate my 100th birthday quietly, but it seems that many of you have had other ideas.
8: On Thursday, the renowned naturalist, who is more than 70 years of presenting on TV, is a Guinness World Record, released an audio message to his fans.
9: I simply can't reply to each of you all separately, but I would like to thank you all most sincerely for your kind messages.
8: Well, before he began his famous run narrating Planet Earth for the BBC in his late 70s...

0: One ape, however, that spends nearly all its time on the ground.
1: Attenborough was first introduced to many audiences outside of England when he hosted the groundbreaking docuseries Life on Earth in 1979.
0: It seems really very unfair that man should have chosen the gorilla to symbolize all that is aggressive.
1: Now, almost 50 years later, many are taking this week to celebrate his legacy and impact. For example, the Journal of Natural History just announced it is naming a new kind of parasitic wasp after the broadcaster, who already has more than 50 species named after him. And artists in England even raked a 48,000-square-foot portrait of Attenborough into the sands of the UK's western shores.
2: He's taught us all, you know, from being kids and stuff, the value of nature.
1: Attenborough is set to celebrate with a special concert at Royal Albert Hall in London today. And by the way, guys, of the more than 50 species named after him, one of them is a dinosaur named the Attenboroughsaurus.
3: Because, of course, it is. What a great career he's
4: right?
3: had.
4: That's your Good Morning America First Look.
3: Have a great day.
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4: Right now on Good Morning America First Look, the CDC now classifying the hantavirus outbreak on that cruise ship in the Atlantic as a level 3 emergency response. What we're learning about the suspected cases. And our experts weigh in describing the response and why this is nothing like the start of the COVID pandemic.
6: Cashing in from high gas prices during the war in Iran, the oil company profits just reported as we see new evidence of the toll high gas.
7: ABC News, I'm Brian Clark. President Trump says there's still a ceasefire in place with Iran, even though the U.S. and Iran exchanged fire in the Strait of Hormuz Thursday.
8: They trifled. I call that a trifle. I'll let you know when there's no ceasefire. You won't have to know. If there's no ceasefire, you're not going to have to know. You're just going to have to look at one big glow coming out of Iran.
7: Sources tell ABC News the Centers for Disease Control and Prevention's classified the hantavirus outbreak as a level 3 emergency, which means the risk to the general public remains low. There are still 6 confirmed cases stemming from a Dutch cruise ship. A flight attendant suspected of having the virus tested negative. Just in time for final exams, millions of college students shut out of the Canvas system that's used to manage coursework. A hacking group says it got into nearly 9,000 Canvas accounts for different schools. And change could be coming in the UK. Big losses for Prime Minister Keir Starmer's governing Labour Party in election.
4: Confirmed cases with 3 deaths. And this morning, the CDC is out with an update. Here's ABC's Lana Moyes.
9: This morning, sources say the CDC has classified the hantavirus outbreak as a level 3 emergency response, meaning the risk to the general public remains low, but it is being closely monitored. Teams of scientists and physicians have been activated.
10: This is obviously a deadly virus, 30-40% mortality rate. It can take a while for symptoms to show up. So we have to be really focused on making sure that if anybody starts developing symptoms, that they get care immediately.
9: The CDC's move comes as some experts criticize the agency for not acting sooner. Neither the CDC nor the National Institutes of Health have held public briefings typically expected in situations like this. Now, critics are raising concern that recent funding and staffing cuts may have hurt preparedness.
11: It's not limited to hantavirus. It's really how well the country is prepared for a disease threat. And right now, I'm very sorry to say that we are not prepared.
9: Health officials are tracking dozens of passengers who left the cruise ship April 24th, nearly 2 weeks after the first passenger died on board. About 30 people from around the world, including here in the U.S., returned home before contact tracing began. At least 7 people across 5 states, from California to Virginia, are being monitored for symptoms, and so far no symptoms have been reported. A passenger still on the ship told us overnight, no one currently has any Hunter-related symptoms, and we hope it continues this way, adding people are taking the situation calmly. 3 people who were on the cruise have died. The ship is set to arrive in Spain's Canary Islands Sunday, where passengers will be medically assessed before they're allowed to return home. Many local residents are protesting the ship's arrival, fearing a repeat of COVID-19, but experts say that's highly unlikely.
10: This virus doesn't spread that easily. You know, I think if we do a good job of tracking down everybody who left the cruise ship, monitoring them, I actually think we're going to be able to bring this to a close and we're not going to see widespread infections.
12: And Spanish authorities say precautions will be taken to prevent contact between passengers and locals. The U.S. government also says it is prepared to send a plane for American passengers. Sophie, Perry.
4: Lionel, thank you. Since this outbreak, the Department of Health and Human Services has not responded to those claims from critics about spending cuts possibly affecting preparedness.
6: Now to the war with Iran. Record profits for one oil company as prices at the pump continue to rise. All this amid new tensions in the Strait of Hormuz. President Trump last night confirmed the U.S. and Iran have exchanged fire in the Strait of Hormuz.
8: They trifled with us today. We blew them away. They trifled. I call that a trifle.
6: Central Command says it was self-defense after Iranian missiles, drones, and small boats attacked three American destroyers.
8: Shot missiles at it and drones at it and these stupid boats that came at it. They got blown away in about 2 minutes.
6: Trump says the fragile ceasefire remains in effect, but efforts to restart peace talks appear to have stalled, with a major sticking point being Iran's nuclear material. Meanwhile, here at home,
13: it's very disheartening.
6: More signs of the economic toll of the war, both good and bad. Good for the oil companies reaping profits off high gas prices. Shell now reporting a nearly $7 billion profit last quarter. One executive saying the volatility has created opportunities. But on the road, fewer opportunities. More Uber and Lyft drivers now quitting, unable to make ends meet. It's not just regular gas fueling pain at the pump. Diesel prices, watched so closely by truckers and farmers, are spiking another 60 cents per gallon in parts of the Midwest because of refinery issues in the region. The impact? Higher prices across the economy, forcing consumers to cut back. Whirlpool reports demand for major appliances is down and says because of the war, it will soon need to raise prices.
14: This level of industry decline is similar to what we have observed during the global financial crisis and even higher than during other recessionary periods.
6: Kraft Heinz, which sells everything from mac and cheese to cream cheese, says consumers are literally running out of money at the end of the month. We're seeing negative cash flows in the lower income brackets where they're dipping into savings. And now new concern the stalemate in the Middle East could drag on. The Washington Post reports the U.S. intelligence believes Iran could outlast the U.S. naval blockade of Iranian ports for months, potentially giving Iran more leverage in the ongoing standoff.
3: That analysis also claims Iran still has significant ballistic missile capabilities.
4: We're seeing more of the extensive damage after three tornadoes roared across southern Mississippi. More than 1,000 homes and buildings are damaged or destroyed. The trail of destruction in one county stretches for 60 miles. Some survivors waited out the storm in their bathtubs while their homes crashed down around them. But remarkably, only 17 injuries were reported. A storm chaser heard a cat making a noise, rescuing a tiny kitten from the rubble of one home.
3: Now to a major political headline. Another state is redrawing its congressional map with the balance of power in Washington at stake. The push to gerrymander is hitting a fever pitch, and consequences could be far-reaching. Here's ABC's Andrea Fujii.
15: This morning, the nationwide race to redraw congressional maps for partisan advantage ahead of the midterm elections has shifted into high gear. Tennessee has become the latest state to approve a redistricting plan. Republicans voting to carve up the state's only majority black district, the only district in the state held by Democrats.
16: Tennessee is a conservative state, and I submit its congressional delegation should reflect that.
15: The move sparking protests, the NAACP already suing to stop it.
17: You cannot take a majority black city, fracture its voting power, and then tell us race has nothing to do with it.
15: A recent Supreme Court decision, which weakened Voting Rights Act protections for minorities, had supercharged the push to redraw maps, with a narrow balance of power in Washington hanging in the balance.
18: The Supreme Court decision is now precedent, and what Tennessee did today is now the playbook moving forward. We're going to see it. We're already seeing movement in a number of southern states.
15: South Carolina may be next. Lawmakers are pushing to redraw the district held by powerful Democrat Jim Clyburn, who claims Republicans are trying to break apart South Carolina's 6th district, not because voters demanded it, but because Donald Trump requested it. Supporters of the move say because South Carolina is trending more Republican, the districts should be redrawn.
19: It's about doing the right thing. South Carolina is a ruby red state. I believe that any way we draw the maps, that will show through.
4: Louisiana and Alabama are also taking steps toward redistricting. Blue states, too, including California and Virginia.
15: Critics argue this gerrymandering will only make our national politics more polarized. Sophie Perry.
4: Andrea, thanks. A brazen crime in New York. Three men are charged with hijacking a truck delivering products to an Apple store. The truck contained more than $1.2 million in merchandise. The suspects held the workers at gunpoint, forcing them to drive to a secluded area. The suspects are due in court today. And Apple is reportedly in the final stages of creating new AirPods with built-in cameras. Bloomberg reports the cameras won't take photos or video, but will feed information to Siri, Apple's AI digital assistant. Users can then ask questions about what they're looking at. No word yet on a possible release date.
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20: Good morning. Pretty good looking weather map across the country. Warmth in the west. Nice spring-like day in the northeast. We're still seeing showers and thunderstorms southern plains of the Gulf Coast, but the severe weather threat is a lot lower. Can still see some damaging wind gusts and hail, but overall that's the exception rather than the rule. Seeing some big rains right through the weekend here. 1 to 2 inches of rain, and this is where we have all the droughts. So good news there. Warmth in the west. A warm Mother's Day in the northeast. Eventually second half of the month. Looks like it's warming up even on the east coast. That's your forecast. I'm ABC News Senior Meteorologist Lee Goldberg. Have a great weekend.
4: Coming up, how Pope Leo is bringing a taste of Chicago's restaurant scene to Rome.
3: Also ahead, the largest blue diamond of its kind going up for sale.
4: But first, a developing story. Schools and colleges across the country falling victim to a major cyber attack.
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18: I'm Morgan Norwood in Dallas, Texas, covering the massive winter storm impacting more than half the country. Wherever the story is, we'll take you there. 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
19: We're back with a jet skier colliding with a whale breaching near Vancouver, Canada. Take a look here. The gray whale was apparently not hurt. The jet skier suffered a leg injury. A similar incident happened in San Francisco recently when a windsurfer bumped into a gray whale. Neither appeared to be injured.
20: We turn now to a developing story. Schools and colleges across the country falling victim to a major cyber attack.
21: This morning, a hacking group has claimed responsibility for shutting down Canvas. That's a platform used by more than half the colleges and universities in the country, as well as grade schools, for coursework and communication.
22: I use Canvas for all my assignments. I think everything these days is all on Canvas.
21: The hacking group Shiny Hunters posting a ransom letter claiming it's obtained access to data for more than 275 million people across nearly 9,000 schools. Several universities acknowledging the breach. Harvard's Canvas site displaying this image. Penn State now canceling some final exams. The University of Illinois postponing assignments and finals.
23: It's kind of scary to think about how close we are to the finish line, really, and having to worry about our information getting leaked, about our classes being delayed.
21: Shiny Hunters is threatening to release the data May 12th unless it's paid an unspecified ransom. It claims it has several billions of private messages among students and teachers. The parent company of Canvas says the hackers access student names, emails, ID numbers, and messages, but not their passwords, birthdays, or financial information.
23: I'm scared to use anything on the internet right now.
20: Experts believe the group behind the breach may not use the data directly, but could sell it to others, increasing the likelihood of targeted scams.
19: Well, if money is no object, here's an idea for a special Mother's Day gift. Sotheby's will soon auction off this rare blue diamond seen right there in that ring. The 6-carat stone is among the rarest combinations and colored diamonds. We're told it could fetch $12 million.
20: Whoa.
19: I'm going to pass this year. Not this year.
20: Beautiful, though. Coming up, a top official in Cuba speaks out on the dire situation there.
19: Also heavy outrage over World Cup ticket prices and public transportation costs. What's now being done about it?
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26: No scrolling, no typing. Just the shows, music, and news you love anytime you want. Try it now and thank us later.
20: We turn now to Cuba, where there's growing desperation on the streets as the Trump administration hit the Cuban government with a new round of sanctions. The lack of access to gasoline is adding to the troubles of an already fragile economy. President Trump has previously threatened to overthrow the Cuban regime. Cuba's foreign minister told ABC's Whit Johnson the U.S. is on a dangerous path.
0: It seems that the U.S. government has chosen a dangerous path, a path that could lead to unimaginable consequences, to a humanitarian catastrophe, to a genocide, to the loss of Cuban and young American lives. It could also lead to a bloodbath.
20: The Trump administration says the sanctions are part of a plan to address the national security threats posed by Cuba's communist regime and to hold the regime and those funding it accountable.
19: We turn now to an event that brings the world together, the World Cup. But fans here in the U.S. are coming together to protest the cost of everything from tickets to transportation. Now lawmakers want answers.
1: With just over a month to go until the World Cup kicks off right here in the U.S., growing backlash over ticket prices.
2: These ticket prices, I just feel like it's so ridiculous.
3: Is just insane for the everyday fans.
1: The U.S. plays Paraguay June 12th in Los Angeles, and the cheapest ticket right now, about $1,000. President Trump sympathizing with fans, saying, I wouldn't pay it either, to be honest with you. Tickets for the World Cup final are averaging about $13,000. That's eight times higher than the last championship.
5: It was a big shock when the prices came out.
1: FIFA did introduce some tickets at just $60, calling it a very competitive price point for a major global sporting event in the U.S. But observers quick to note, less than 2% of tickets were available at that price. Two congressmen are now demanding FIFA's president explain what they're describing as an opaque use of dynamic pricing. FIFA argues it does not set prices, demand does.
6: If you were to sell tickets at the price which is too low, these tickets would be resold at a much higher price.
1: FIFA's president joking about tickets on its resale site, listing for more than $2 million.
6: Actually, if somebody buys a ticket for the final $2 million, I will personally bring him a hot dog and a Coke.
3: Yeah.
6: To make sure that he has a great experience.
1: High hotel and transportation costs also spoiling the fun for fans. Hotel booking rates now falling short of expectations in multiple U.S. cities. And public transit prices for fans headed to New Jersey were so high, state officials had to intervene, lowering the cost of train tickets from New York City from $150 to $105. That ticket usually costs just $13.
19: So demand for the World Cup tickets has dropped, causing some prices to come down. But FIFA yesterday raised the most expensive ticket for the final from $11,000 to $33,000.
20: In the NBA, the defending champion Thunder coming from behind last night against LeBron James and the Lakers. The Thunder staying perfect in the playoffs so far with a 125-107 win. In the other game, the Pistons beat the Cavaliers.
19: All right, coming up, baby news at the White House.
20: Yes, but first, a singing of the national anthem unlike any we've heard before.
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4: All right, where's my LGBTQ? Where are you? 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Thanks for coming out. And also coming to the show. Hey! Shut up! I'm pissed off so often lately, you guys, I swear. Because I'm a grown-ass woman in America, and I'm paying attention. If I had known we were headed toward The Handmaid's Tale, and I was going to be wearing that big red cape, I wouldn't have cut out carbs.
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30: Time to check the pulse. We begin with a rendition of the national anthem like we've never seen before.
19: His name is Ronald. He was really belting it out.

0: God bless America. Players reacting with amazement as a man dressed as Ronald McDonald sang the national anthem at this minor league baseball game. The Charlotte Knights posting this video saying, you never know what you'll see at the ballpark, that's for sure. Also at the ballpark, a fan gets an A for effort.
1: Here comes a foul ball, and as the guy goes up for it, his drink goes flying all over the woman next to him.
0: Oh.
1: Didn't get the ball, but at least got a good laugh. Next, the Pope is about to enjoy some home cooking close by.
0: All thanks to a well-known chef from Chicago. His name is Art Smith. He's opening a restaurant outside Rome at the Education Center that used to be a summer residence for popes.
1: Smith cooked at the Vatican last year, not realizing it was an audition dinner. The restaurant's menu will be mostly Italian with some Chicago influences. Next, baby news at the White House.
0: It is a girl for White House Press Secretary Karoline Leavitt. She is the first White House Press Secretary to have a baby while on the job. Viviana joins big brother Nico. Next to the dog who raided the fridge.
1: A North Carolina woman set up a camera to find out where her food was disappearing to. Turns out her golden retriever, Chase, learned how to open the fridge door.
0: One more video. You have to see the cutest farmer in all of Texas. He is two-year-old Wyatt Kahn. His mom caught Wyatt leading a herd of cattle. Apparently, he loved to feed those animals.
1: Farming is in his blood. Top headlines next.
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1: His dog near his home.
0: Singer Bonnie Tyler remains in a medically induced coma after emergency surgery. A statement on her website says the 74-year-old's condition is very guarded.
1: Today's weather, the rain and storms across the south will stretch into the weekend. Storms are also possible from the plains to the Ohio River Valley.
0: And finally, the voice of nature turns 100.
1: Here's Danny New.
10: I now understand.
11: For decades now, when you've heard that voice, you've known you're probably about to learn a lot about nature.
12: These forces allowed life on Earth to flourish.
11: But today, we're talking in terms of centuries, as legendary British broadcaster Sir David Attenborough turns 100 years old.
12: I had rather thought that I would celebrate my 100th birthday quietly, but it seems that many of you have had other ideas.
11: On Thursday, the renowned naturalist, who is more than 70 years of presenting on TV, is a Guinness World Record, released an audio message to his fans.
12: I simply can't reply to each of you all separately, but I would like to thank you all most sincerely for your kind messages.
11: Well, before he began his famous run narrating Planet Earth for the BBC in his late 70s...
6: There's one ape, however, that spends nearly all its time on the ground.
11: Attenborough was first introduced to many audiences outside of England when he hosted the groundbreaking docuseries Life on Earth in 1979.
6: It seems really very unfair that man should have chosen the gorilla to symbolize all that is aggressive.
11: Now, almost 50 years later, many are taking this week to celebrate his legacy and impact. For example, the Journal of Natural History just announced it is naming a new kind of parasitic wasp after the broadcaster, who already has more than 50 species named after him. And artists in England even raked a 48,000-square-foot portrait of Attenborough into the sands of the UK's western shores.
13: He's taught us all, you know, from being kids and stuff, the value of nature.
11: Attenborough is set to celebrate with a special concert at Royal Albert Hall in London today. And by the way, guys, of the more than 50 species named after him, one of them is a dinosaur named the Attenboroughsaurus.
0: Because, of course, it is. What a great career he's had.
1: Right? That's your Good Morning America First Look.
0: Have a great day.
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15: From ABC News. I'm Brian Clark. The hantavirus outbreak on board a Dutch cruise ship has been designated a level 3 emergency by the CDC. That's the lowest such classification, says ABC's Lionel Moyes.
16: A passenger still on the ship told us overnight, no one currently has any hanta-related symptoms, and we hope it continues this way, adding people are taking the situation calmly. Three people who were on the cruise have died. The ship is set to arrive in Spain's Canary Islands Sunday, where passengers will be medically assessed before they're allowed to return home.
15: Seven people in five U.S. states are being monitored as they disembarked from that ship, but so far they report no symptoms. And Dr. Ashish Jha, a senior fellow at Harvard's Kennedy School, says that he agrees with the World Health Organization. This is not the start of another global pandemic.
17: Look, I'm worried about the people on the ship. We may see few more cases. We may even see a dozen or so more cases. Are we going to see hundreds or thousands of cases? Not from this outbreak. No.
15: President Trump told reporters there is still a ceasefire with Iran, even though the U.S. and Iran exchanged fire in the Strait of Hormuz on Thursday.
18: They trifled. I call that a trifle. I'll let you know when there's no ceasefire. You won't have to know. If there's no ceasefire, you're not going to have to know. You're just going to have to look at one big glow coming out of Iran.
15: Hackers say they have obtained personal information of students and faculty members at about 9,000 schools by gaining access to the Canvas platform. It's used at schools from coast to coast, like the University of Pennsylvania.
19: I think everything these days is all on Canvas, and I use it for pretty much everything that I do, even for my calendar.
15: Experts say the group behind the attack is likely selling the information to third parties. A Utah judge will decide today if cameras will be allowed at the murder trial of the man charged with killing conservative activist Charlie Kirk last September. Tyler Robbins' attorneys say this could bias jurors. Kirk's widow, Erica, and prosecutors want transparency. You're listening to ABC News.
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15: Authorities in Mississippi estimate 500 homes across five counties were damaged Wednesday in severe weather. Officials in Lamar County say the path of destruction runs about 16 miles from one end of the county to the other. Lauren Rungeling was in the middle of one of the storms.
22: I've never felt fear for my life before, and that is
2: nothing I ever want to feel again, ever.
15: 17 people were hurt by the severe weather that was responsible for at least three tornadoes. A guilty plea from the man who carried out a firebomb attack last year in Colorado that led to the death of an 82-year-old woman.
3: After Mohammed Suleiman pleaded guilty to carrying out the anti-Semitic firebombing attack on pro-Israel marchers in Boulder last June, hours later, a Boulder County judge sentenced him to life in prison plus hundreds of years. In a statement through an Arabic interpreter before his sentencing, Suleiman apologized and said his actions were not in line with the teachings of Islam. Suleiman is an Egyptian national who prosecutors say has been living in the U.S. illegally. He's also facing federal charges that could get him the death penalty if he pleads guilty or is convicted. Alex Stone, ABC News.
15: March Madness is getting bigger. The NCAA is expanding the men's and women's basketball tournaments from 68 to 76 teams next season and says that a key element that allowed the plan to make financial sense was opening up sponsorship to alcohol companies, which was long prohibited. I'm Brian Clark, ABC News.
18: And drones at it, and these stupid boats that came at it. They got blown away in about 2 minutes.
22: Trump says the fragile ceasefire remains in effect, but efforts to restart peace talks appear to have stalled, with the major sticking point being Iran's nuclear material. Meanwhile, here at home,
23: it's very disheartening.
22: More signs of the economic toll of the war, both good and bad. Good for the oil companies reaping profits off high gas prices. Shell now reporting a nearly $7 billion profit last quarter. One executive saying the volatility has created opportunities. But on the road, fewer opportunities. More Uber and Lyft drivers now quitting, unable to make ends meet. It's not just regular gas fueling pain at the pump. Diesel prices, watched so closely by truckers and farmers, are spiking another 60 cents per gallon in parts of the Midwest because of refinery issues in the region. The impact, higher prices across the economy, forcing consumers to cut back. Whirlpool reports demand for major appliances is down and says because of the war, it will soon need to raise prices.
24: This level of industry decline is similar to what we have observed during the global financial crisis and even higher than during other recessionary periods.
22: Kraft Heinz, which sells everything from mac and cheese to cream cheese, says consumers are literally running out of money at the end of the month. We're seeing negative cash flows in the lower income brackets where they're dipping into savings. And now new concern the stalemate in the Middle East could drag on. The Washington Post reports U.S. intelligence believes Iran could outlast the U.S. naval blockade of Iranian ports for months, potentially giving Iran more leverage in the ongoing standoff.
0: That analysis also claims Iran still has significant ballistic missile capabilities.
1: We're seeing more of the extensive damage after three tornadoes roared across southern Mississippi. More than 1,000 homes and buildings are damaged or destroyed. The trail of destruction in one county stretches for 60 miles. Some survivors waited out the storm in their bathtubs while their homes crashed down around them. But remarkably, only 17 injuries were reported. A storm chaser heard a cat making a noise, rescuing a tiny kitten from the rubble of one home.
0: Now to a major political headline. Another state is redrawing its congressional map with the balance of power in Washington at stake. The push to gerrymander is hitting a fever pitch, and consequences could be far-reaching. Here's ABC's Andrea Fujii.
25: This morning, the nationwide race to redraw congressional maps for partisan advantage ahead of the midterm elections has shifted into high gear. Tennessee has become the latest state to approve a redistricting plan. Republicans voting to carve up the state's only majority black district, the only district in the state held by Democrats.
26: Tennessee is a conservative state, and I submit its congressional delegation should reflect that.
25: The move sparking protests, the NAACP already suing to stop it.
27: You cannot take a majority black city, fracture its voting power, and then tell us race has nothing to do with it.
25: A recent Supreme Court decision, which weakened Voting Rights Act protections for minorities, had supercharged the push to redraw maps, with a narrow balance of power in Washington hanging in the balance.
28: The Supreme Court decision is now precedent, and what Tennessee did today is now the playbook moving forward. We're going to see it. We're already seeing movement in a number of southern states.
25: South Carolina may be next. Lawmakers are pushing to redraw the district held by powerful Democrat Jim Clyburn, who claims Republicans are trying to break apart South Carolina's 6th district, not because voters demanded it, but because Donald Trump requested it. Supporters of the move say because South Carolina is trending more Republican, the districts should be redrawn. on.
4: It's about doing the right thing. South Carolina is a ruby red state. I believe that any way we draw the maps, that will show through.
25: Louisiana and Alabama are also taking steps toward redistricting. Blue states, too, including California and Virginia. Critics argue this gerrymandering will only make our national politics more polarized. Sophie Perry.
1: Andrea, thanks. A brazen crime in New York. Three men are charged with hijacking a truck delivering products to an Apple store. The truck contained more than $1.2 million in merchandise. The suspects held the workers at gunpoint, forcing them to drive to a secluded area. The suspects are due in court today. And Apple is reportedly in the final stages of creating new AirPods with built-in cameras. Bloomberg reports the cameras won't take photos or video, but will feed information to Siri, Apple's AI digital assistant. Users can then ask questions about what they're looking at. No word yet on a possible release date.
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5: Good morning. Pretty good-looking weather map across the country. Warmth in the west. Nice spring-like day in the northeast. We're still seeing showers and thunderstorms southern plains of the Gulf Coast, but the severe weather threat is a lot lower. Can still see some damaging wind gusts and hail, but overall, that's the exception rather than the rule. Seeing some big rains right through the weekend here. 1 to 2 inches of rain, and this is where we have all the droughts. So good news there. Warmth in the west. A warm Mother's Day in the northeast. Eventually, second half of the month, looks like it's warming up even on the east coast. That's your forecast. I'm ABC News senior meteorologist Lee Goldberg. Have a great weekend.
1: Coming up, how Pope Leo is bringing a taste of Chicago's restaurant scene to Rome.
0: Also ahead, the largest blue diamond of its kind going up for sale.
1: But first, a developing story. Schools and colleges across the country falling victim to a major cyber attack.

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4: I'm Robin Roberts in Southern California, covering those devastating wildfires. Wherever the story is, we take you there. You are streaming ABC News live.
5: We're back with a jet skier colliding with a whale breaching near Vancouver, Canada. Take a look here. The gray whale was apparently not hurt. The jet skier suffered a leg injury. A similar incident happened in San Francisco recently when a windsurfer bumped into a gray whale. Neither appeared to be injured.
6: We turn now to a developing story. Schools and colleges across the country falling victim to a major cyber attack.
7: This morning, a hacking group has claimed responsibility for shutting down Canvas. That's a platform used by more than half the colleges and universities in the country, as well as grade schools, for coursework in communication.
8: I use Canvas for all my assignments. I think everything these days is all on Canvas.
7: The hacking group Shiny Hunters posting a ransom letter claiming it's obtained access to data for more than 275 million people across nearly 9,000 schools. Several universities acknowledging the breach. Harvard's Canvas site displaying this image. Penn State now canceling some final exams. The University of Illinois postponing assignments and finals.
9: It's kind of scary to think about how close we are to the finish line, really, and having to worry about our information getting leaked, about our classes being delayed.
7: Shiny Hunters is threatening to release the data May 12th unless it's paid an unspecified ransom. It claims it has several billions of private messages among students and teachers. The parent company of Canvas says the hackers access student names, emails, ID numbers, and messages, but not their passwords, birthdays, or financial information.
9: I'm scared to use anything on the internet right now.
6: Experts believe the group behind the breach may not use the data directly, but could sell it to others, increasing the likelihood of targeted scams.
5: Well, if money is no object, here's an idea for a special Mother's Day gift. Sotheby's will soon auction off this rare blue diamond seen right there in that ring. The 6-carat stone is among the rarest combinations in colored diamonds. We're told it could fetch $12 million.
6: Whoa.
5: I'm going to pass this year. Not this year.
6: Beautiful, though. Coming up, a top official in Cuba speaks out on the dire situation there.
5: Also heavy outrage over World Cup ticket prices and public transportation costs. What's now being done about it?
10: 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A brief look at all the special functions and things you might not know we have.
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21: Is there anything about Pat Summitt fans would not know?
22: This is where my basketball career started.
23: Hard to believe, isn't it?
24: I had to work a lot harder. I had a lot more responsibility.
25: She could coach any team.
26: Put it out there that women can do whatever they want to do.
27: She was such a radical.
26: She saw beyond basketball.
25: How do you beat Pat Summitt? You don't.
28: What else do you need in your life?
29: Just more time.
30: She's on fire.
31: Is this hard to talk about?
32: Yeah.
33: Seattle ground, it's about to take off. It's going to be crazy. I did a kind of a bad thing.
34: So you hijacked the plane?
33: Yeah.
35: He hasn't flown an airplane before.
36: How did he get that plane in the airplane? How did no one know?
33: Hey, you think this thing can do a barrel roll?
37: Trying to figure out how to use the autopilot first.
33: Boring.
38: He's going upside
33: holy
38: down.
33: Roll.
38: Holy Can we cut the cameras?
33: This is probably like jail time for life, huh?
6: We turn now to Cuba, where there's growing desperation on the streets as the Trump administration hit the Cuban government with a new round of sanctions. The lack of access to gasoline is adding to the troubles of an already fragile economy. President Trump has previously threatened to overthrow the Cuban regime. Cuba's foreign minister told ABC's Whit Johnson the U.S. is on a dangerous path.
39: It seems that the U.S. government has chosen a dangerous path, a path that could lead to unimaginable consequences, to a humanitarian catastrophe, to a genocide, to the loss of Cuban and young American lives. It could also lead to a bloodbath.
6: The Trump administration says the sanctions are part of a plan to address the national security threats posed by Cuba's communist regime and to hold the regime and those funding it accountable.
5: We turn now to an event that brings the world together, the World Cup. But fans here in the U.S. are coming together to protest the cost of everything from tickets to transportation. Now lawmakers want answers.
40: With just over a month to go until the World Cup kicks off right here in the U.S., growing backlash over ticket prices.
41: These ticket prices, I just feel like it's so ridiculous.
42: Is just insane for the everyday fans.
40: The U.S. plays Paraguay June 12th in Los Angeles, and the cheapest ticket right now, about $1,000. President Trump sympathizing with fans, saying, I wouldn't pay it either, to be honest with you. Tickets for the World Cup final are averaging about $13,000. That's eight times higher than the last championship.
43: It was a big shock when the prices came out.
40: FIFA did introduce some tickets at just $60, calling it a very competitive price point for a major global sporting event in the U.S. But observers quick to note, less than 2% of tickets were available at that price. Two congressmen are now demanding FIFA's president explain what they're describing as an opaque use of dynamic pricing. FIFA argues it does not set prices, demand does.
44: If you were to sell tickets at the price which is too low, these tickets would be resold at a much higher price.
40: FIFA's president joking about tickets on its resale site, listing for more than $2 million.
44: Actually, if somebody buys a ticket for the final $2 million, I will personally bring him a hot dog and a Coke.
45: Yeah.
44: To make sure that he has a great experience.
40: High hotel and transportation costs also spoiling the fun for fans. Hotel booking rates now falling short of expectations in multiple U.S. cities. And public transit prices for fans headed to New Jersey were so high, state officials had to intervene, lowering the cost of train tickets from New York City from $150 to $105. That ticket usually costs just $13.
5: So demand for the World Cup tickets has dropped, causing some prices to come down. But FIFA yesterday raised the most expensive ticket for the final from $11,000 to $33,000.
6: In the NBA, the defending champion Thunder coming from behind last night against LeBron James and the Lakers. The Thunder staying perfect in the playoffs so far with a 125-107 win. In the other game, the Pistons beat the Cavaliers.
5: All right, coming up, baby news at the White House.
6: Yes, but first, a singing of the national anthem, unlike any we've heard before.
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5: His name is Ronald. He was really belting it.

0: God bless America. Players reacting with amazement as a man dressed as Ronald McDonald sang the national anthem at this minor league baseball game. The Charlotte Knights posting this video saying, you never know what you'll see at the ballpark, that's for sure. Also at the ballpark, a fan gets an A for effort.
1: Here comes a foul ball, and as the guy goes up for it, his drink goes flying all over the woman next to him.
0: Oh.
1: Didn't get the ball, but at least got a good laugh. Next, the Pope is about to enjoy some home cooking close by.
0: All thanks to a well-known chef from Chicago. His name is Art Smith. He's opening a restaurant outside Rome at the Education Center that used to be a summer residence for popes.
1: Smith cooked at the Vatican last year, not realizing it was an audition.

0: have a baby while on the job. Viviana joins Big Brother Nico. Next to the dog who raided the fridge.
1: A North Carolina woman set up a camera to find out where her food was disappearing to. Turns out her golden retriever, Chase, learned how to open the fridge door.
0: One more video you have to see. The cutest farmer in all of Texas. He is 2-year-old Wyatt Khan. His mom caught Wyatt leading a herd of cattle. Apparently he loves to feed those animals.
1: Farming is in his blood. Top headlines next.
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4: 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Two, when it's time, just say, play Hot Mics on TuneIn. And you're in for unfiltered takes, A-list guests, and the stories everyone else is too scared to touch.
1: Checking more top stories, the CDC says the public is at low risk from the hantavirus outbreak on a cruise ship. Three people who were on the ship have died. Nine other confirmed or suspected cases are reported. None of the people being monitored in the U.S. have displayed any symptoms.
0: Growing tensions in the Strait of Hormuz. Iran claims the U.S. has breached the fragile ceasefire, but U.S. Central Command says Navy destroyers only fired at Iranian targets in self-defense after an unprovoked attack.
1: An armed man wearing a mask has been arrested, accused of trying to threaten the former Prince Andrew while he was walking his dog near his home.
0: Singer Bonnie Tyler remains in a medically induced coma after emergency surgery. A statement on her website says the 74-year-old's condition is very guarded.
1: Today's weather, the rain and storms across the south will stretch into the weekend. Storms are also possible from the plains to the Ohio River Valley.
0: And finally, the voice of nature turns 100.
1: Here's Danny New.
5: I now understand.
6: For decades now, when you've heard that voice, you've known you're probably about to learn a lot about nature.
7: These forces allowed life on Earth to flourish.
6: But today, we're talking in terms of centuries, as legendary British broadcaster Sir David Attenborough turns 100 years old.
7: I had rather thought that I would celebrate my 100th birthday quietly, but it seems that many of you have had other ideas.
6: On Thursday, the renowned naturalist, who is more than 70 years of presenting on TV, is a Guinness World Record, released an audio message to his fans.
7: I simply can't reply to each of you all separately, but I would like to thank you all most sincerely for your kind messages.
6: Well, before he began his famous run narrating Planet Earth for the BBC in his late 70s...
8: There's one ape, however, that spends nearly all its time on the ground.
6: Attenborough was first introduced to many audiences outside of England when he hosted the groundbreaking docuseries Life on Earth in 1979.
8: It seems really very unfair that man should have chosen the gorilla to symbolize all that is aggressive.
6: Now, almost 50 years later, many are taking this week to celebrate his legacy and impact. For example, the Journal of Natural History just announced it is naming a new kind of parasitic wasp after the broadcaster, who already has more than 50 species named after him. And artists in England even raked a 48,000-square-foot portrait of Attenborough into the sands of the UK's western shores.
9: He's taught us all, you know, from being kids and stuff, the value of nature.

0: Attenborough is set to celebrate with a special concert at Royal Albert Hall in London today. And by the way, guys, of the more than 50 species named after him, one of them is a dinosaur named the Attenboroughsaurus.
1: Because of course it is. What a great career he's had.
2: Right? That's your Good Morning America First Look.
1: Have a great day.
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2: Right now on Good Morning America First Look, the CDC now classifying the hantavirus outbreak on that cruise ship in the Atlantic as a level 3 emergency response. What we're learning about the suspected cases. And our experts weigh in describing the response and why this is nothing like the start of the COVID pandemic.
4: Cashing in from high gas prices during the war in Iran, the oil company profits just reported as we see new evidence of the toll high gas.
5: ABC News, I'm Brian Clark. Pope Leo visiting a Marian pilgrimage shrine in the historic town of Pompeii, his first stop on a trip to southern Italy that marks 1 year since he was elected as the first U.S.-born pope. Secretary of State Marco Rubio visited the Pope yesterday, and Democratic Representative Janelle Bynum's calling on the secretary and the CDC to come up with a plan to repatriate these 17 Americans still on board the cruise ship at the center of a hantavirus outbreak, that ship now heading to the Canary Islands. The April jobs report out this morning will give another look at how the Iran war has affected the economy. Asked about gas prices, President Trump told reporters Thursday,
6: gas prices are way down and the stock market is way up today. So gas prices have come down.
5: But prices are still more than $1.60 higher than when the war began. The president also said the ceasefire remains intact, even though the U.S. and Iran exchanged fire.
2: Confirmed cases with 3 deaths. And this morning, the CDC is out with an update. Here's ABC's Lana Moyes.
7: This morning, sources say the CDC has classified the hantavirus outbreak as a level 3 emergency response, meaning the risk to the general public remains low, but it is being closely monitored. Teams of scientists and physicians have been activated.
8: This is obviously a deadly virus, 30-40% mortality rate. It can take a while for symptoms to show up. So we have to be really focused on making sure that if anybody starts developing symptoms, that they get care immediately.
7: The CDC's move comes as some experts criticize the agency for not acting sooner. Neither the CDC nor the National Institutes of Health have held public briefings typically expected in situations like this. Now, critics are raising concern that recent funding and staffing cuts may have hurt preparedness.
9: It's not limited to hantavirus. It's really how well the country is prepared for a disease threat. And right now, I'm very sorry to say that we are not prepared.
7: Health officials are tracking dozens of passengers who left the cruise ship April 24th, nearly 2 weeks after the first passenger died on board. About 30 people from around the world, including here in the U.S., returned home before contact tracing began. At least 7 people across 5 states, from California to Virginia, are being monitored for symptoms, and so far no symptoms have been reported. A passenger still on the ship told us overnight, no one currently has any Hanta-related symptoms, and we hope it continues this way, adding people are taking the situation calmly. 3 people who were on the cruise have died. The ship is set to arrive in Spain's Canary Islands Sunday, where passengers will be medically assessed before they're allowed to return home. Many local residents are protesting the ship's arrival, fearing a repeat of COVID-19, but experts say that's highly unlikely.
8: This virus doesn't spread that easily. You know, I think if we do a good job of tracking down everybody who left the cruise ship, monitoring them, I actually think we're going to be able to bring this to a close and we're not going to see widespread infections.
10: And Spanish authorities say precautions will be taken to prevent contact between passengers and locals. The U.S. government also says it is prepared to send a plane for American passengers. Sophie Perry.
2: Lionel, thank you. Since this outbreak, the Department of Health and Human Services has not responded to those claims from critics about spending cuts possibly affecting preparedness.
1: Now to the war with Iran. Record profits for one oil company as prices at the pump continue to rise. All this amid new tensions in the Strait of Hormuz.
5: President Trump last night confirmed the U.S. and Iran have exchanged fire in the Strait of Hormuz.
6: They trifled with us today. We blew them away. They trifled. I call that a trifle.
5: Central Command says it was self-defense after Iranian missiles, drones, and small boats attacked 3 American destroyers.
6: Shot missiles at it and drones at it and these stupid boats that came at it. They got blown away in about 2 minutes.
4: Trump says the fragile ceasefire remains in effect, but efforts to restart peace talks appear to have stalled, with a major sticking point being Iran's nuclear material. Meanwhile, here at home,
11: it's very disheartening.
4: More signs of the economic toll of the war, both good and bad. Good for the oil companies reaping profits off high gas prices. Shell now reporting a nearly $7 billion profit last quarter. One executive saying the volatility has created opportunities. But on the road, fewer opportunities. More Uber and Lyft drivers now quitting, unable to make ends meet. It's not just regular gas fueling pain at the pump. Diesel prices, watched so closely by truckers and farmers, are spiking another 60 cents per gallon in parts of the Midwest because of refinery issues in the region. The impact, higher prices across the economy, forcing consumers to cut back. Whirlpool reports demand for major appliances is down and says because of the war, it will soon need to raise prices.
12: This level of industry decline is similar to what we have observed during the global financial crisis and even higher than during other recessionary periods.
4: Kraft Heinz, which sells everything from mac and cheese to cream cheese, says consumers are literally running out of money at the end of the month. We're seeing negative cash flows in the lower income brackets where they're dipping into savings. And now new concern the stalemate in the Middle East could drag on. The Washington Post reports U.S. intelligence believes Iran could outlast the U.S. naval blockade of Iranian ports for months, potentially giving Iran more leverage in the ongoing standoff.
1: That analysis also claims Iran still has significant ballistic missile capabilities.
2: We're seeing more of the extensive damage after three tornadoes roared across southern Mississippi. More than 1,000 homes and buildings are damaged or destroyed. The trail of destruction in one county stretches for 60 miles. Some survivors waited out the storm in their bathtubs while their homes crashed down around them. But remarkably, only 17 injuries were reported. A storm chaser heard a cat making a noise, rescuing a tiny kitten from the rubble of one home.
1: Now to a major political headline. Another state is redrawing its congressional map with the balance of power in Washington at stake. The push to gerrymander is hitting a fever pitch, and consequences could be far-reaching. Here's ABC's Andrea Fujii.
13: This morning, the nationwide race to redraw congressional maps for partisan advantage ahead of the midterm elections has shifted into high gear. Tennessee has become the latest state to approve a redistricting plan. Republicans voting to carve up the state's only majority black district, the only district in the state held by Democrats.
14: Tennessee is a conservative state, and I submit its congressional delegation should reflect that.
13: The move sparking protests, the NAACP already suing to stop it.
15: You cannot take a majority black city, fracture its voting power, and then tell us race has nothing to do with it.
13: A recent Supreme Court decision, which weakened Voting Rights Act protections for minorities, had supercharged the push to redraw maps, with a narrow balance of power in Washington hanging in the balance.
16: The Supreme Court decision is now precedent, and what Tennessee did today is now the playbook moving forward. We're going to see it. We're already seeing movement in a number of southern states.
13: South Carolina may be next. Lawmakers are pushing to redraw the district held by powerful Democrat Jim Clyburn, who claims Republicans are trying to break apart South Carolina's 6th district, not because voters demanded it, but because Donald Trump requested it. Supporters of the move say because South Carolina is trending more Republican, the districts should be redrawn.
17: It's about doing the right thing. South Carolina is a ruby red state. I believe that any way we draw the maps, that will show through.
2: Louisiana and Alabama are also taking steps toward redistricting. Blue states, too, including California and Virginia. Critics argue this gerrymandering will only make our national politics more polarized. Sophie Perry. Andrea, thanks. A brazen crime in New York. Three men are charged with hijacking a truck delivering products to an Apple store. The truck contained more than $1.2 million in merchandise. The suspects held the workers at gunpoint, forcing them to drive to a secluded area. The suspects are due in court today. And Apple is reportedly in the final stages of creating new AirPods with built-in cameras. Bloomberg reports the cameras won't take photos or video, but will feed information to Siri, Apple's AI digital assistant. Users can then ask questions about what they're looking at. No word yet on a possible release date.
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18: Good morning. Pretty good looking weather map across the country. Warmth in the west, nice spring-like day in the northeast. We're still seeing showers and thunderstorms southern plains of the Gulf Coast, but the severe weather threat is a lot lower. Can still see some damaging wind gusts and hail, but overall that's the exception rather than the rule. Seeing some big rains right through the weekend here, 1 to 2 inches of rain, and this is where we have all the droughts. So good news there. Warmth in the west, a warm Mother's Day in the northeast. Eventually, second half of the month, looks like it's warming up even on the east coast. That's your forecast. I'm ABC News senior meteorologist Lee Goldberg. Have a great weekend.
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9: What in the world is going on here?
10: Something was screaming at me, no, but I ignored it. There was brainwashing,
11: mind manipulation. He was king, he was God.
12: Watching.
13: Damn, don't shoot God.
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15: Reporting from Donald Trump's inaugural ball, I'm Kira Phillips. Wherever the story is, we'll take you there. You're watching ABC News Live.
16: We're back with a jet skier colliding with a whale breaching near Vancouver, Canada. Take a look here. The gray whale was apparently not hurt. The jet skier suffered a leg injury. A similar incident happened in San Francisco recently when a windsurfer bumped into a gray whale. Neither appeared to be injured.
17: We turn now to a developing story. Schools and colleges across the country falling victim to a major cyber attack.
18: This morning, a hacking group has claimed responsibility for shutting down Canvas. That's a platform used by more than half the colleges and universities in the country, as well as grade schools, for coursework and communication.
19: I use Canvas for all my assignments. I think everything these days is all on Canvas.
18: The hacking group Shiny Hunters posting a ransom letter claiming it's obtained access to data for more than 275 million people across nearly 9,000 schools. Several universities acknowledging the breach. Harvard's Canvas site displaying this image. Penn State now canceling some final exams. The University of Illinois postponing assignments and finals.
20: It's kind of scary to think about how close we are to the finish line, really, and having to worry about our information getting leaked, about our classes being delayed.
18: Shiny Hunters is threatening to release the data May 12th unless it's paid an unspecified ransom. It claims it has several billions of private messages among students and teachers. The parent company of Canvas says the hackers access student names, emails, ID numbers, and messages, but not their passwords, birthdays, or financial information.
20: I'm scared to use anything on the internet right now.
17: Experts believe the group behind the breach may not use the data directly, but could sell it to others, increasing the likelihood of targeted scams.
16: Well, if money is no object, here's an idea for a special Mother's Day gift. Sotheby's will soon auction off this rare blue diamond seen right there in that ring. The 6-carat stone is among the rarest combinations in colored diamonds. We're told it could fetch $12 million.
17: Whoa.
16: I'm going to pass this year. Not this year.
17: Beautiful, though. Coming up, a top official in Cuba speaks out on the dire situation there.
16: Also heavy outrage over World Cup ticket prices and public transportation costs. What's now being done about it?
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17: We turn now to Cuba, where there's growing desperation on the streets as the Trump administration hit the Cuban government with a new round of sanctions. The lack of access to gasoline is adding to the troubles of an already fragile economy. President Trump has previously threatened to overthrow the Cuban regime. Cuba's foreign minister told ABC's Whit Johnson the U.S. is on a dangerous path.
1: It seems that the U.S. government has chosen a dangerous path, a path that could lead to unimaginable consequences, to a humanitarian catastrophe, to a genocide, to the loss of Cuban and young American lives. It could also lead to a bloodbath.
17: The Trump administration says the sanctions are part of a plan to address the national security threats posed by Cuba's communist regime and to hold the regime and those funding it accountable.
16: We turn now to an event that brings the world together, the World Cup. But fans here in the U.S. are coming together to protest the cost of everything from tickets to transportation. Now lawmakers want answers.
2: With just over a month to go until the World Cup kicks off right here in the U.S., growing backlash over ticket prices.
3: These ticket prices, I just feel like it's so ridiculous.
5: Is just insane for the everyday fans.
2: The U.S. plays Paraguay June 12th in Los Angeles, and the cheapest ticket right now, about $1,000. President Trump sympathizing with fans, saying, I wouldn't pay it either, to be honest with you. Tickets for the World Cup final are averaging about $13,000. That's eight times higher than the last championship.
6: It was a big shock when the prices came out.
2: FIFA did introduce some tickets at just $60, calling it a very competitive price point for a major global sporting event in the U.S. But observers quick to note, less than 2% of tickets were available at that price. Two congressmen are now demanding FIFA's president explain what they're describing as an opaque use of dynamic pricing. FIFA argues it does not set prices, demand does.
12: If you were to sell tickets at the price which is too low, these tickets would be resold at a much higher price.
2: FIFA's president joking about tickets on its resale site, listing for more than $2 million.
12: Actually, if somebody buys a ticket for the final $2 million, I will personally bring him a hot dog and a Coke.
13: Yeah.
12: To make sure that he has a great experience.
2: High hotel and transportation costs also spoiling the fun for fans. Hotel booking rates now falling short of expectations in multiple U.S. cities. And public transit prices for fans headed to New Jersey were so high, state officials had to intervene, lowering the cost of train tickets from New York City from $150 to $105. That ticket usually costs just $13.
16: So demand for the World Cup tickets has dropped, causing some prices to come down. But FIFA yesterday raised the most expensive ticket for the final from $11,000 to $33,000.
17: In the NBA, the defending champion Thunder coming from behind last night against LeBron James and the Lakers. The Thunder staying perfect in the playoffs so far with a 125 to 107 win. In the other game, the Pistons beat the Cavaliers.
16: All right, coming up, baby news at the White House.
17: Yes, but first, a singing of the national anthem unlike any we've heard before.

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7: All right, where's my LGBTQ? 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And also coming to the show. Hey! 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Shut up! I'm pissed off so often lately, you guys, I swear. I'm a grown-ass woman in America, and I'm paying attention. If I had known we were headed toward the Handmaid's Tale and I was going to be wearing that big red cape, I wouldn't have cut out carbs.
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17: Check the pulse. We begin with a rendition of the national anthem like we've never seen before.
18: His name is Ronald. He was really belting it out.

0: God bless America. Players reacting with amazement as a man dressed as Ronald McDonald sang the national anthem at this minor league baseball game. The Charlotte Knights posting this video saying, you never know what you'll see at the ballpark, that's for sure. Also at the ballpark, a fan gets an A for effort.
1: Here comes a foul ball, and as the guy goes up for it, his drink goes flying all over the woman next to him.
0: Oh.
1: Didn't get the ball, but at least got a good laugh. Next, the Pope is about to enjoy some home cooking close by.
0: All thanks to a well-known chef from Chicago. His name is Art Smith. He's opening a restaurant outside Rome at the Education Center that used to be a summer residence for popes.
1: Smith cooked at the Vatican last year, not realizing it was an audition dinner. The restaurant's menu will be mostly Italian with some Chicago influences. Next, baby news at the White House.
0: It is a girl for White House Press Secretary Caroline Leavitt. She is the first White House Press Secretary to have a baby while on the job. Viviana joins Big Brother Nico. Next to the dog who raided the fridge.
1: A North Carolina woman set up a camera to find out where her food was disappearing to. Turns out her golden retriever, Chase, learned how to open the fridge door.
0: One more video. You have to see the cutest farmer in all of Texas. He is two-year-old Wyatt Kahn. His mom caught Wyatt leading a herd of cattle. Apparently, he loves to feed those animals.
1: Farming is in his blood. Top headlines next.
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1: Of trying to threaten the former Prince Andrew while he was walking his dog near his home.
0: Singer Bonnie Tyler remains in a medically induced coma after emergency surgery. A statement on her website says the 74-year-old's condition is very guarded.
1: Today's weather, the rain and storms across the South will stretch into the weekend. Storms are also possible from the plains to the Ohio River Valley.
0: And finally, the voice of nature turns 100.
1: Here's Danny New.
10: I now understand.
11: For decades now, when you've heard that voice, you've known you're probably about to learn a lot about nature.
10: These forces allowed life on Earth to flourish.
11: But today, we're talking in terms of centuries, as legendary British broadcaster Sir David Attenborough turns 100 years old.
10: I had rather thought that I would celebrate my 100th birthday quietly, but it seems that many of you have had other ideas.
11: On Thursday, the renowned naturalist, who's more than 70 years of presenting on TV is a Guinness World Record, released an audio message to his fans.
10: I simply can't reply to each of you all separately, but I would like to thank you all most sincerely for your kind messages.
11: Well, before he began his famous run narrating Planet Earth for the BBC in his late 70s...
5: There's one ape, however, that spends nearly all its time on the ground.
11: Attenborough was first introduced to many audiences outside of England when he hosted the groundbreaking docuseries Life on Earth in 1979.
5: It seems really very unfair that man should have chosen the gorilla to symbolize all that is aggressive.
11: Now, almost 50 years later, many are taking this week to celebrate his legacy and impact. For example, the Journal of Natural History just announced it is naming a new kind of parasitic wasp after the broadcaster, who already has more than 50 species named after him. And artists in England even raked a 48,000-square-foot portrait of Attenborough into the sands of the UK's western shores.
12: He's taught us all, you know, from being kids and stuff, the value of nature.
11: Attenborough is set to celebrate with a special concert at Royal Albert Hall in London today. And by the way, guys, of the more than 50 species named after him, one of them is a dinosaur named the Attenboroughsaurus.
0: Because, of course, it is. What a great career he's had.
1: Right? That's your Good Morning America First Look.
0: Have a great day.
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14: From ABC News, I'm Brian Clark. It's been 1 year since Pope Leo was elected as the first U.S.-born leader of the Catholic Church, and today the Pope visiting southern Italy. This is a service at a Marian pilgrimage shrine in Pompeii. The Pope's been calling for peace amid the ongoing war in the Middle East, and the United Arab Emirates says today that it's responded to another round of missile and drone strikes from Iran. The U.S. and Iran continue to trade fire, even as President Trump says the ceasefire remains in place. ABC's Perry Russum has more.
15: New concern, the stalemate in the Middle East could drag on. The Washington Post reports U.S. intelligence believes Iran could outlast the U.S. naval blockade of Iranian ports for months, potentially giving Iran more leverage in the ongoing standoff.
14: The April jobs report due out this morning will provide more insight into how the war has affected hiring. Economists expected to show that 55,000 jobs were added last month. Late Thursday, the president left the White House in order to review the work that's being done on the reflecting pool in front of the Lincoln Memorial. While there, he was asked about the administration's response to the hantavirus outbreak aboard a Dutch cruise ship.
16: We have a lot of people, a lot of great people are studying it. It should be fine. We hope.
14: Sources tell ABC it's been designated a level 3 emergency by the CDC. That's the lowest such classification, as 7 people across 5 states who were on board are being monitored for symptoms. So far, none have been reported. Dr. Ashish Jha, Harvard's Kennedy School, who helped coordinate the White House COVID response, says this will be different than the COVID pandemic.
17: Most strains of hantavirus actually don't spread from people to people. They just go from rodents to people and then sort of die out there. They don't do any more.
14: Hackers say they've obtained personal information belonging to students and faculty members from about 9,000 schools by gaining access to the Canvas platform that's used at schools from coast to coast. You're listening to ABC News.
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14: British Prime Minister Keir Starmer's Labour Party appears to have suffered major setbacks in local elections. The hard-right Reform Party, led by Nigel Farage, has posted big gains. Over 100 miles outside of London, police say that a man's been arrested for possession of a weapon near the home of Andrew Mountbatten Windsor, says ABC's James Longman.
20: disgraced former Prince Andrew, reportedly threatened by a man in a balaclava. British newspapers say Andrew was chased while walking his dogs near his home in the English countryside. According to reports, the former prince was approached by a masked man around 7:30 near King Charles's Sandringham estate. The suspect allegedly sitting in his car waiting for Andrew and then sprinting after him.
21: The palace has not commented on the arrest. 8 years after the first lawsuit was filed against Ohio State, an attorney says 30 former football players have agreed to join a federal lawsuit against the school over sexual abuse committed by a team doctor decades ago.
22: 30 former Ohio State football players, including several who went on to play in the NFL, are joining a federal lawsuit against the school alleging they were sexually abused by a team doctor. That doctor, Richard Strauss, worked at Ohio State for two decades beginning in 1978. And in that time, hundreds of student athletes alleged he abused them.
21: Ohio State says it's sincerely and persistently trying to reconcile with survivors, paying settlements for more than $60 million to over 300 of them. I'm Brian Clark, ABC News.
16: And drones at it, and these stupid boats that came at it. They got blown away in about 2 minutes.
15: Trump says the fragile ceasefire remains in effect, but efforts to restart peace talks appear to have stalled, with a major sticking point being Iran's nuclear material. Meanwhile, here at home,
23: it's very disheartening.
15: More signs of the economic toll of the war, both good and bad. Good for the oil companies reaping profits off high gas prices. Shell now reporting a nearly $7 billion profit last quarter. One executive saying the volatility has created opportunities. But on the road, fewer opportunities. More Uber and Lyft drivers now quitting, unable to make ends meet. It's not just regular gas fueling pain at the pump. Diesel prices, watched so closely by truckers and farmers, are spiking another 60 cents per gallon in parts of the Midwest because of refinery issues in the region. The impact, higher prices across the economy, forcing consumers to cut back. Whirlpool reports demand for major appliances is down and says because of the war, it will soon need to raise prices.
24: This level of industry decline is similar to what we have observed during the global financial crisis and even higher than during other recessionary periods.
15: Kraft Heinz, which sells everything from mac and cheese to cream cheese, says consumers are literally running out of money at the end of the month. We're seeing negative cash flows in the lower income brackets where they're dipping into savings. And now new concern the stalemate in the Middle East could drag on. The Washington Post reports U.S. intelligence believes Iran could outlast the U.S. naval blockade of Iranian ports for months, potentially giving Iran more leverage in the ongoing standoff.
0: That analysis also claims Iran still has significant ballistic missile capabilities.
1: We're seeing more of the extensive damage after three tornadoes roared across southern Mississippi. More than 1,000 homes and buildings are damaged or destroyed. The trail of destruction in one county stretches for 16 miles. Some survivors waited out the storm in their bathtubs while their homes crashed down around them. But remarkably, only 17 injuries were reported. A storm chaser heard a cat making a noise, rescuing a tiny kitten from the rubble of one home.
0: Now to a major political headline. Another state is redrawing its congressional map with the balance of power in Washington at stake. The push to gerrymander is hitting a fever pitch, and consequences could be far-reaching. Here's ABC's Andrea Fujii.
25: This morning, the nationwide race to redraw congressional maps for partisan advantage ahead of the midterm elections has shifted into high gear. Tennessee has become the latest state to approve a redistricting plan. Republicans voting to carve up the state's only majority black district, the only district in the state held by Democrats.
26: Tennessee is a conservative state, and I submit its congressional delegation should reflect that.
25: The move sparking protests, the NAACP already suing to stop it.
27: You cannot take a majority black city, fracture its voting power, and then tell us race has nothing to do with it.
25: A recent Supreme Court decision, which weakened Voting Rights Act protections for minorities, had supercharged the push to redraw maps, with a narrow balance of power in Washington hanging in the balance.
2: The Supreme Court decision is now precedent, and what Tennessee did today is now the playbook moving forward. We're going to see it. We're already seeing movement in a number of southern states.
25: South Carolina may be next. Lawmakers are pushing to redraw the district held by powerful Democrat Jim Clyburn, who claims Republicans are trying to break apart South Carolina's 6th district, not because voters demanded it, but because Donald Trump requested it. Supporters of the move say because South Carolina is trending more Republican, the districts should be redrawn.
3: It's about doing the right thing. South Carolina is a ruby red state. I believe that any way we draw the maps, that will show through.
1: Louisiana and Alabama are also taking steps toward redistricting. Blue states, too, including California and Virginia. Critics argue this gerrymandering will only make our national politics more polarized. Sophie Perry.
4: Andrea, thanks. A brazen crime in New York. Three men are charged with hijacking a truck delivering products to an Apple store. The truck contained more than $1.2 million in merchandise. The suspects held the workers at gunpoint, forcing them to drive to a secluded area. The suspects are due in court today. And Apple is reportedly in the final stages of creating new AirPods with built-in cameras. Bloomberg reports the cameras won't take photos or video, but will feed information to Siri, Apple's AI digital assistant. Users can then ask questions about what they're looking at. No word yet on a possible release date.
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6: Good morning. Pretty good looking weather map across the country. Warmth in the west. Nice spring-like day in the northeast. We're still seeing showers and thunderstorms southern plains of the Gulf Coast, but the severe weather threat is a lot lower. Can still see some damaging wind gusts and hail, but overall that's the exception rather than the rule. Seeing some big rains right through the weekend here. 1 to 2 inches of rain, and this is where we have all the droughts. So good news there. Warmth in the west. A warm Mother's Day in the northeast. Eventually second half of the month. Looks like it's warming up even on the east coast. That's your forecast. I'm ABC News senior meteorologist Lee Goldberg. Have a great weekend.
4: Coming up, how Pope Leo is bringing a taste of Chicago's restaurant scene to Rome.
0: Also ahead, the largest blue diamond of its kind going up for sale.
4: But first, a developing story. Schools and colleges across the country falling victim to a major cyber attack.

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4: I'm Kana Whitworth here in Moscow, Idaho. Wherever the story is, we'll take you there. You're streaming ABC News Live.
0: We're back with a jet skier colliding with a whale breaching near Vancouver, Canada. Take a look here. The gray whale was apparently not hurt. The jet skier suffered a leg injury. A similar incident happened in San Francisco recently when a windsurfer bumped into a gray whale. Neither appeared to be injured.
5: We turn now to a developing story. Schools and colleges across the country falling victim to a major cyber attack.
6: This morning, a hacking group has claimed responsibility for shutting down Canvas. That's a platform used by more than half the colleges and universities in the country, as well as grade schools, for coursework in communication.
7: I use Canvas for all my assignments. I think everything these days is all on Canvas.
6: The hacking group Shiny Hunters posting a ransom letter claiming it's obtained access to data for more than 275 million people across nearly 9,000 schools. Several universities acknowledging the breach. Harvard's Canvas site displaying this image. Penn State now canceling some final exams. The University of Illinois postponing assignments and finals.
8: It's kind of scary to think about how close we are to the finish line, really, and having to worry about our information getting leaked, about our classes being delayed.
6: Shiny Hunters is threatening to release the data May 12th unless it's paid an unspecified ransom. It claims it has several billions of private messages among students and teachers. The parent company of Canvas says the hackers access student names, emails, ID numbers, and messages, but not their passwords, birthdays, or financial information.
8: I'm scared to use anything on the internet right now.
5: Experts believe the group behind the breach may not use the data directly, but could sell it to others, increasing the likelihood of targeted scams.
0: Well, if money is no object, here's an idea for a special Mother's Day gift. Sotheby's will soon auction off this rare blue diamond seen right there in that ring. The 6-carat stone is among the rarest combinations in colored diamonds. We're told it could fetch $12 million.
5: Whoa.
0: I'm going to pass this year. Not this year.
5: Beautiful, though. Coming up, a top official in Cuba speaks out on the dire situation there.
0: Also had the outrage over World Cup ticket prices and public transportation costs. What's now being done about it?
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5: We turn now to Cuba, where there's growing desperation on the streets as the Trump administration hit the Cuban government with a new round of sanctions. The lack of access to gasoline is adding to the troubles of an already fragile economy. President Trump has previously threatened to overthrow the Cuban regime. Cuba's foreign minister told ABC's Whit Johnson the U.S. is on a dangerous path.
24: It seems that the U.S. government has chosen a dangerous path, a path that could lead to unimaginable consequences, to a humanitarian catastrophe, to a genocide, to the loss of Cuban and young American lives. It could also lead to a bloodbath.
5: The Trump administration says the sanctions are part of a plan to address the national security threats posed by Cuba's communist regime and to hold the regime and those funding it accountable.
0: We turn now to an event that brings the world together, the World Cup. But fans here in the U.S. are coming together to protest the cost of everything from tickets to transportation. Now lawmakers want answers.
25: With just over a month to go until the World Cup kicks off right here in the U.S., growing backlash over ticket prices.
26: These ticket prices, I just feel like it's so ridiculous.
27: It's just insane for the everyday fans.
25: The U.S. plays Paraguay June 12th in Los Angeles, and the cheapest ticket right now, about $1,000. President Trump sympathizing with fans, saying, I wouldn't pay it either, to be honest with you. Tickets for the World Cup final are averaging about $13,000. That's eight times higher than the last championship.
28: It was a big shock when the prices came out.
25: FIFA did introduce some tickets at just $60, calling it a very competitive price point for a major global sporting event in the U.S. But observers quick to note, less than 2% of tickets were available at that price. Two congressmen are now demanding FIFA's president explain what they're describing as an opaque use of dynamic pricing. FIFA argues it does not set prices, demand does.
29: If you were to sell tickets at the price which is too low, these tickets would be resold at a much higher price.
25: FIFA's president joking about tickets on its resale site, listing for more than $2 million.
29: Actually, if somebody buys a ticket for the final $2 million, I will personally bring him a hot dog and a Coke.
27: Yeah.
29: To make sure that he has a great experience.
25: High hotel and transportation costs also spoiling the fun for fans. Hotel booking rates now falling short of expectations in multiple U.S. cities. And public transit prices for fans headed to New Jersey were so high, state officials had to intervene, lowering the cost of train tickets from New York City from $150 to $105. That ticket usually costs just $13.
0: So demand for the World Cup tickets has dropped, causing some prices to come down. But FIFA yesterday raised the most expensive ticket for the final from $11,000 to $33,000.
5: In the NBA, the defending champion Thunder coming from behind last night against LeBron James and the Lakers. The Thunder staying perfect in the playoffs so far with a 125-107 win. In the other game, the Pistons beat the Cavaliers.
0: All right, coming up, baby news at the White House.
5: Yes, but first, a singing of the national anthem unlike any we've heard before.
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6: Tonight, the urgent effort to trace anybody who may have come in contact with the hantavirus. Some already back in the U.S. And what about Americans still on board the ship? Plus, gas prices still rising even with the latest proposal to end the war. World News Tonight with David Muir is the most watched newscast in America.
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5: Check the pulse. We begin with a rendition of the national anthem like we've never seen before.
0: His name is Ronald. He was really belting it.

0: God bless America. Players reacting with amazement as a man dressed as Ronald McDonald sang the national anthem at this minor league baseball game. The Charlotte Knights posting this video saying, you never know what you'll see at the ballpark, that's for sure. Also at the ballpark, a fan gets an A for effort.
1: Here comes a foul ball, and as the guy goes up for it, his drink goes flying all over the woman next to him.
0: Oh.
1: Didn't get the ball, but at least got a good laugh. Next, the Pope is about to enjoy some home cooking close by.
0: All thanks to a well-known chef from Chicago. His name is Art Smith. He's opening a restaurant outside Rome at the Education Center that used to be a summer residence for popes.
1: Smith cooked at the Vatican last year, not realizing it was an audition dinner. The restaurant's menu will be mostly Italian with some Chicago influences. Next, baby news at the White House.
0: It is a girl for White House Press Secretary Caroline Leavitt. She is the first White House Press Secretary to have a baby while on the job. Viviana joins big brother Nico. Next to the dog who raided the fridge.
1: A North Carolina woman set up a camera to find out where her

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9: Yeah!
10: Hang on.
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13: So do we run or do we fight?
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14: Is this hard to talk about?
15: Yeah,
16: Seattle ground, about to take off. It's going to be crazy. I did a kind of a bad thing.
17: So you hijacked the plane?
16: Yeah.
18: He hasn't owned an airplane before.
19: How did he get that plane in the airplane? How did no one know?
16: You think this thing can do a barrel roll?
20: Trying to figure out how to use the autopilot first.
16: Boring.
21: He's going upside
22: Holy
21: down.
22: Holy.
23: Can we cut the cameras?
16: This is probably like jail time for life, huh?
24: Checking more top stories. The CDC says the public is at low risk from the hantavirus outbreak on a cruise ship. Three people who were on the ship have died. Nine other confirmed or suspected cases are reported. None of the people being monitored in the U.S. have displayed any symptoms.
25: Growing tensions in the Strait of Hormuz. Iran claims the U.S. has breached the fragile ceasefire, but U.S. Central Command says Navy destroyers only fired at Iranian targets in self-defense after an unprovoked attack.
24: An armed man wearing a mask has been arrested, accused of trying to threaten the former Prince Andrew while he was walking his dog near his home.
25: Singer Bonnie Tyler remains in a medically induced coma after emergency surgery. A statement on her website says the 74-year-old's condition is very guarded.
24: Today's weather, the rain and storms across the south will stretch into the weekend. Storms are also possible from the plains to the Ohio River Valley.
25: And finally, the voice of nature turns 100.
24: Here's Danny New.
26: I now understand.
27: For decades now, when you've heard that voice, you've known you're probably about to learn a lot about nature.
28: These forces allowed life on Earth to flourish.
27: But today, we're talking in terms of centuries, as legendary British broadcaster Sir David Attenborough turns 100 years old.
28: I had rather thought that I would celebrate my 100th birthday quietly, but it seems that many of you have had other ideas.
27: On Thursday, the renowned naturalist, whose more than 70 years of presenting on TV is a Guinness World Record, released an audio message to his fans.
28: I simply can't reply to each of you all separately, but I would like to thank you all most sincerely for your kind messages.
27: Well, before he began his famous run narrating Planet Earth for the BBC in his late 70s...
29: There's one ape, however, that spends nearly all its time on the ground.
27: Attenborough was first introduced to many audiences outside of England when he hosted the groundbreaking docuseries Life on Earth in 1979.
29: It seems really very unfair that

0: Man should have chosen the gorilla to symbolize all that is aggressive.
1: Now, almost 50 years later, many are taking this week to celebrate his legacy and impact. For example, the Journal of Natural History just announced it is naming a new kind of parasitic wasp after the broadcaster, who already has more than 50 species named after him. And artists in England even raked a 48,000-square-foot portrait of Attenborough into the sands of the UK's western shores.
2: He's taught us all, you know, from being kids and stuff, the value of nature.
1: Attenborough is set to celebrate with a special concert at Royal Albert Hall in London today. And by the way, guys, of the more than 50 species named after him, one of them is a dinosaur named the Attenboroughsaurus.
3: Because, of course, it is. What a great career he's had.
4: Right? That's your Good Morning America First Look.
3: Have a great day.
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6: It's Friday, May 8th. The war had shifted away from land, then this happened. We start here. The Pentagon confirms it's fired on Iranian military targets.
7: They trifled with us today. We blew them away.
6: But President Trump is describing this as just a love tap. The race is on to hunt down passengers.
8: ABC News, I'm Brian Clark. Economists project the April jobs report will show 55,000 jobs were added last month, and the report could show the impacts of the Iran war. The impact of the war on gas prices are evident, says ABC's Elizabeth Schulze.
9: Gas prices are now up 50 cents in just the last 2 weeks, the national average hitting $4.56 a gallon. That means if you are driving a Toyota Camry, it is now on average $21 more expensive every time you fill up compared to the start of March when the war began.
8: President Trump said the ceasefire remains intact, even though the U.S. and Iran traded fire Thursday. Spanish officials are preparing for passengers from the cruise ship at the center of the hantavirus outbreak. It's due Sunday in the Canary Islands. So far, there are 6 confirmed cases. Tech company Instructure says it's restored its Canvas service, the platform used by over 9,000 schools. It was targeted by hackers who claim to have obtained personal information of millions.
10: Trump is kind of treating these skirmishes like an unwanted distraction from what he really wants, which is to end this conflict.
11: It's going very smoothly, and we'll see what happens. They want to make a deal. They want to negotiate.
10: He's continually extended the ceasefire, pointing to peace talks that haven't resulted in much of anything. Through all this, though, one important dynamic has remained the same. Iran has not been blowing up U.S. naval vessels, and the U.S. has not been blowing up targets in Iran proper. Well, yesterday, that dynamic might have shifted. ABC senior Pentagon reporter Louis Martinez is here. Louis, it was the afternoon here when we started hearing Iranian officials saying there had been an explosion on this island right in the Strait of Hormuz. What happened here?
12: Well, Brad, it was a lot of confusion because no one was confirming exactly what was happening. But then eventually we got a statement from U.S. Central Command, and here's what happened. We got confirmation that there were 3 U.S. Navy destroyers that had been in the Persian Gulf, and as they were transiting out of the Persian Gulf through the Strait of Hormuz, they came under significant Iranian fire. We're talking drones, we're talking missiles, we're talking even small fast boats were headed towards the destroyers. And these destroyers, and through other means, the United States repel these attacks. And then what resulted was retaliatory strikes. Now, the Pentagon likes to call them self-defense strikes. And what happened was that through some means, either missiles or through some aircraft fire, they targeted those command and control areas, and specifically those missile launch areas near down the southern part of Iran. And that was the strikes that we heard about, because we had seen initial reports coming from the Iranians. We had seen initial reports, and maybe even something was happening in Tehran, but that wasn't the case. What was really happening was that as the United States received this fire, they then retaliated in force.
10: But not just towards the boats or the drones, like they retaliated towards Iranian soil. That seems like the difference maker here.
12: That is exactly right. What was happening here was that they were retaliating against the locations on the ground inside of Iran where these drones and where these missiles had been launched from. Now, this is very different from what we had seen during what was called Project Freedom at the start of the week.
13: Project Freedom is designed to protect commercial shipping and help restore the flow of commerce.
12: The United States was providing that defensive umbrella for those two U.S. flagged ships to make their way through the Strait of Hormuz.
13: Two U.S. flagged merchant vessels have transited, and we anticipate more to transit over the coming days.
12: We learned that, yes, those two ships came under fire. U.S. Navy ships came under fire, but it was just in self-defense in that they brought down those weapons that were aimed at those ships. There was nothing launched towards Iran. It was everything that was just coming towards the ships and was easily brought down, according to the top commander of CENTCOM.
10: President Trump told R. Rachel Scott on a phone call this was a quote, love tap. What does that mean?
12: That is the president's colorful interpretation of what we call these self-defense strikes, because these strikes, they're retaliatory. They are not something that is going to escalate a renewal of the hostilities with the United States and Iran.
7: They should not have done that today. We thought they might. We didn't know, but we were prepared.
12: If we were talking in military terms, this is something that's called a proportional strike.
10: So that's code for we're not ending the ceasefire. This isn't the end of that.
12: That's correct. I think that's the president's interpretation of, no, the ceasefire is being held. This is just the United States launching proportional response against those places.
14: Is the ceasefire with Iran still on?
7: Yeah, it is. They trifled with us today. We blew them away. They trifled. I call that a trifle. I'll let you know when there's no ceasefire. You won't have to know. If there's no ceasefire, you're not going to have to know. You're just going to have to look at one big glow coming out of Iran.
12: And this is what we've seen in the past. Whenever Iranian-backed militia groups inside of Iraq and Syria would launch attacks against the United States forces there, this is what we saw from the U.S. They would launch these proportional responses against the locations from where those militia groups launched those drones or those missiles at U.S. bases. So, again, here, we can assume this is exactly the same thing. This is a proportional response to those incoming missiles and drones that were fired at the U.S. ships as they made their way through the Strait of Hormuz.
10: Okay, but I feel like we keep seeing these skirmishes or whatever you want to call them, and they're only escalating. And I'm old enough to remember earlier this week, Louis, when Marco Rubio said Operation Epic Fury is over. We're just focusing on Project Freedom, on transiting these ships through the Strait. Well, then the president said, actually, we're pausing Project Freedom as well. What are we doing right now? And is it just going to keep escalating back to a hot war?
12: What we're seeing right now is a very interesting situation where everybody keeps talking that a ceasefire is in place.
10: Right.
12: Well, we can make the assumption that when we see that there's back and forth fire, when we can make the assumption that there are attacks being launched against the United Arab Emirates, that these are all violations of the ceasefire. But what you're seeing playing out is very diplomatic language. Nobody wants to see the ceasefire break, apparently.
10: Nobody on the U.S. side, maybe.
12: That's exactly right. Nobody on the U.S. side. And I think this is something that we've grown accustomed to when we've seen it, let's say, in Israel and Lebanon or with Israel and Gaza. Ceasefires would be called, and then we would see continued action on the part of either the Hezbollah or, you know, in Lebanon, or the Israelis there in Lebanon as well, that where they would carry out military operations, they would carry out airstrikes. But again, the ceasefire remained in effect. And I think we're seeing the same thing here. Let's not forget what we heard from General Dan Kane, the chairman of the Joint Chiefs of Staff, earlier this week, when he said that the level of activity that we're seeing from Iran towards the UAE and enduring those attacks during Project Freedom were low level and that they were manageable.
13: Their command and control structure remains very fractured, and I think they're struggling to maintain control down echelon at the edge, but it's still pretty low-level kinetics at this point in time.
12: So I think that is an indicator for us that the United States side wants to see this ceasefire continue while the diplomacy is taking place. There do seem to be these back-channel contacts through Pakistan trying to get at some kind of an arrangement. Not necessarily a final deal, but potentially a step towards that. And that's kind of that back-channel diplomacy that is taking place. And it's being done quietly, but at the same time, you're seeing these constant public comments from the United States and from Iran that seem to indicate that diplomacy is maybe not working, but it appears that behind the scenes, it really is taking place. But the real question is whether anything positive is going to emerge from it.
10: Yeah, and so much of this often is kind of like, Iran cannot be seen to be doing nothing if its economy is cratering. So they send out the attack boats, they do whatever, and yet
15: the Pentagon will say, like, we can handle this. This is not the biggest issue right now. All right. Louis Martinez, thank you so much.
12: Thanks, Brad.
15: Next up on Start Here, the problem with saying something's not contagious is once you do, everyone goes their separate ways. The race is now on to track down cruise passengers after the break.
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20: Where will Pedro Pascal be Monday morning? And next week, Sigourney Weaver's here too. What will they reveal about The Mandalorian and Grogu? Next week on GMA.
15: I'm still so struck when I listen to this tape from April 11th. It's a video taken on board the MV Hondius. The captain has gathered everyone in this big central room and tells them a passenger has suddenly passed away from illness.
21: This is my sad duty to inform you that one of our passengers sadly passed away last night.
15: You can hear that little gasp from fellow guests. He assures everyone that the ship's doctor has told him this illness was not contagious. But people are still shaken up, understandably. And so at their next stop, a couple weeks later, 29 passengers from 12 different countries decide to disembark.
22: It was very shocking because we were on board with these people for 24 days straight. We had relationships.
15: That has become a crucial moment in this story. Because it turns out, not only was this likely hantavirus, but a strain of hantavirus that can be spread between humans. And it was at that moment when people from this cruise ship began dispersing all over the world. At this point, two of the ship's passengers are now in a Singapore hospital with possible symptoms. Two other passengers from the UK have been isolating as well. Several US states say they're aware of residents who are on board this ship. And while none of these Americans have shown any symptoms yet, you can now see these countries and states around the world racing to trace whoever might have come into contact with the hantavirus. Let's get some answers here. Dr. Stephanie Widmer is the director of the Medical Toxicology Program at St. John's Riverside Hospital in New York. Dr. Widmer, fair to say at this point, this particular strain of hantavirus is indeed being passed person to person.
23: At this point, health officials are assuming person-to-person transmission is possible because this appears to involve the Andes strain of hantavirus, which is one strain known to occasionally spread between humans. But it's important to understand that this is not thought to spread nearly as easily as something like COVID or the flu. Historically, transmission has usually required very close contact, prolonged contact, often among family members or caregivers.
15: Well, and you know what I'm going to say, right, is that we all feel so... At the onset of the COVID pandemic, it went from, hey, this doesn't spread that easily, to, actually, maybe you should wear a cloth mask because that'll guard your sneezes from getting on people, to, actually, you should probably wear a respiratory mask because it travels in the air. Like, that guidance changed. So I guess that's why I'm sure people are nervous who you talk to.
23: So, of course, you know, science is something that is evolving. Medicine is something that is evolving.
15: Right.
23: But hantavirus is not new. And the Andes strain is not something that's new.
15: Right.
23: So from what we know about hantavirus and what we know about the Andes strain, it is not something that spreads very efficiently. It is something that is pretty rare.
15: Well, and the morbid thought that came up in my mind was, are these the sorts of viruses, like Ebola is another one, where the mortality rate is so high that it almost doesn't have time to circulate through a population as easily?
23: In a sense, the mortality rate is very high. It can be up to, depending upon what strain, but it can hover somewhere around 40% mortality rate. But it's just not a virus that spreads as efficiently as something like the measles or something like COVID.
15: So then we've heard about contact tracing for passengers that did leave like a week ago now. What does that contact tracing actually look like? Can you walk me through the process?
23: The contact tracing process is actually very detailed. Investigators essentially reconstruct where infected individuals were, who they spent time with, who sat near them, who they shared rooms with, traveled with, who cared for them while they were sick. Then those contacts are monitored for symptoms over the incubation period, which for hantavirus can be several weeks.
24: We firmly believe that safe, informed
0: contact tracing and monitoring will reduce the further spread. So we are finalizing that in consultation with global experts from our European CDC, from US CDC, from UK, Netherlands, on all that.
23: It's a very targeted process, not a broad lockdown style measure process.
10: And by the way, what kind of symptoms are they looking for? Because at this point, we're hearing lots of people are possible patients, but you don't know necessarily what they have. So what are they looking for?
23: So that's the concerning thing about hantavirus, is because it can look like a flu or a regular respiratory virus. It can start with just fevers, body aches, fatigue, and then it can develop into something more serious. But those beginning signs and symptoms can really look like a run-of-the-mill influenza. There is something called hantavirus pulmonary syndrome, where patients can experience very severe and aggressive respiratory failure. Their lungs fill with fluid and it can become a critical situation very quickly. People should be aware and informed, but not panicked. Hantavirus is a serious illness, but it's also extremely rare. And even with the Andes strain, transmission between people appears relatively inefficient and uncommon. So right now, this is being treated as a carefully monitored outbreak, not a widespread public health emergency at this time.
10: All right, Dr. Stephanie Widmer, really helpful, as a lot of people are asking us questions, they're asking you questions. Thank you so much.
23: Thank you. Thank you guys for having me.
10: You might remember a couple weeks ago, we talked about how something seemed fishy right after the capture of Nicolas Maduro. Just days before that top secret mission in Venezuela, someone had placed a huge bet that Maduro would be ousted from power. An American soldier has since been charged with trading on his insider knowledge. He's pleaded not guilty.
1: Mr. Van Dyke is an American hero, is somebody who is charged, unfortunately, with something that is not a crime.
10: But there are several other cases that have raised eyebrows. Bets on bombing Iran, politicians betting on their own campaigns, and it's not even just these newfangled prediction markets.
2: The whole world, unfortunately, has become somewhat of a casino.
10: What about the fact that every time the president announces a new decision in the Middle East, the price of oil moves dramatically? Surely if someone knew what he was about to announce, they could make money on that, right? Well, yesterday we learned the Justice Department is probing billions of dollars in oil trades placed right before massive fluctuations. ABC's chief investigative correspondent Erica Tursky joins us. Aaron, first off, what do we know about these trades? What are we talking about?
18: We know there are at least four of them, Brad, that sources tell ABC News the Justice Department and commodities regulators are now probing. And they all occurred in late March and early April. And they all had to do with announcements either from President Trump or from Iran. For example, March 23rd, President Trump posts that he was going to delay attacks on Iran's power grid. And just 15 minutes before President Trump put that post online, traders bet more than $500 million that oil prices would fall. And then on April 7th, just hours ahead of a temporary ceasefire, the president announced traders bet almost $1 billion that oil prices would fall. And there are other similarly suspiciously timed trades.
10: That is a ton of money. Like, we were talking about tens and hundreds of thousands of dollars with the prediction market bets. Now we're talking about hundreds of millions on oil. What is the DOJ looking at then? What does the investigation look like?
18: So the trades themselves are public. The individuals behind them are not. So there's no way to tell until the investigation is complete whether they were based on inside information. But the timing sure is suspicious. And that's what federal prosecutors are interested in. It's what the Commodity Futures Trading Commission is interested in, to see if they can understand how these trades were made so perfectly and so timely. And we're talking about $2.6 billion in trades like this.
10: Well, and the first question that then would come to mind, Aaron, right, would be who would know what President Trump was about to announce? Like, you could imagine people in foreign governments, but you could also point to people, I don't know, in like the Trump White House orbit, or maybe there's people just elsewhere in the food chain that know these things. But is it a given, because the DOJ is looking at this, that these people would be in the U.S. or anywhere, or what?
18: I suppose they could be anyone, Brad, but I think there have been questions raised about whether people like the special forces soldier who is now charged with making well-timed bets on Polymarket about the ouster of Nicolas Maduro from Venezuela without ever revealing he took part in the raid that ousted Nicolas Maduro from Venezuela. And even though there's no evidence as yet that anyone specifically American or related to the administration took part in these kinds of insider type bets, the White House did go so far as to warn members of the administration not to trade on the Iran war, because critics of all of this say this is war profiteering and it's illegal.
3: Hey, are we cooked, Aaron? Like, I'm sorry to throw the Gen Z terminology at you. There was always the chance, I guess, to make money on stocks or oil trades with inside information. Now we have these prediction markets where people are literally trading on words and individual speeches. Does that mean you are just going to see more and more cases like this across the board going forward?
18: Brad, this really is something of a new frontier when it comes to online prediction markets. In this case, the oil market. You can bet on anything now. Right. And if you can bet on anything and you have knowledge about a particular thing, there's money to be made. But on its face, if you're using inside information, it just seems unfair.
3: Right. And of course, we've seen so much back and forth with this war of, like, we're doing a ceasefire. Actually, no, we're threatening Iran. That you had just seen the oil prices go up and down so many times that it just seems like ripe for this type of action. All right. Aaron Katursky, thank you.
18: Thanks, Brad.
3: Okay, one more quick break. When we come back, prayer is supposed to be anything but robotic. So is this devout of order? One last thing is next.
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3: And one last thing. There are a lot of concerns about robots taking our jobs. Well, this is the last one I would have worried about. This is a sound from a Buddhist temple in Seoul, South Korea. Everyone's standing, wearing white and brown robes, hands folded in prayer, including a 4-foot-tall humanoid robot named Gabby. Gabby stands on two legs, has a black screen for a face, and even has a little bald cap to fit in with his fellow shaved-head monks, because Gabby is being ordained. You can hear a human monk reciting certain vows. Will you devote yourself to the holy Buddha? With a recorded voice, Gabby responds, "Yes, I will devote myself." And as I'm watching, I'm like, what are we doing? Like, what's going on here? The monks on hand seem to be loving this. In fact, this was their idea. Compared to other religions, Buddhism is not big on evangelizing. They're not out aggressively recruiting new members. And yet, in recent years, their numbers in South Korea are dwindling.
10: young people see organized religion as old, stodgy. This monastery said this is a way to show its relevancy, its progressivism. We got robots. But what purpose does that serve exactly? Visibility is one thing, but in several religions, you were seeing a real reckoning with how to incorporate modern technology. Like AI programs can do your secretarial work. Apps can serve as scripture guides. But generative AI has become a game changer.
7: Hello, Jesus. Do you have some advice for us in this time?
8: In these challenging times, remember that in the face of adversity, love and faith are your steadfast guides.
10: Some Christian churches have developed sermons using AI models. The leader of this Buddhist sect in South Korea vowed to incorporate AI into his New Year's address. Chatbots now can lead you in prayer. They'll discuss spiritual questions. They'll hear your sins. Congregants might think to themselves, hey, people use ChatGPT as a therapist. Why not as a confessor? Some tech companies have also realized there's money to be made here. For $1.99 per minute, this AI Jesus will interact with you, remembering your past conversations.
9: I hear your request for prayer.break. Father God, I lift my dear friend Krista before you. Breaking.
10: Does it sound dystopian? Maybe. But proponents say, like all pieces of technology, it's making stuff more efficient. Some congregations were skeptical of microphones before they came to the scene, thinking that would be too impersonal. There were only so many priests to go around, and people experienced the world through their screens. Robotic monks might not seem so weird. Then again, maybe these app developers are just exploiting faith for money. Maybe these monks are naively plunging into a new chapter. Either way, Gabby successfully said his vows, received his prayer beads, and got a round of applause as he was ordained. We're coming for our most human pursuits. We're going to have robots doing our hobbies for us. They're going to be sightseeing for us. Start Here is produced by humans. Humans named Kelly Therese, Jen Newman, Anthony Ali, Aaron Ferrer, and Emily Schutz. Ariel Chester is our social media producer. Josh Cohen is director of podcast programming. I'm our managing editor. Thanks to John Newman, Tara Gimbel, Eamon McNiff, and Katie Dendos. Special thanks this week to Trevor Hastings, Peter Haralambos, Eric Strauss, and Emily Guskin. I'm Brad Milkey. I'll see you next week. Thank you.

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11: Hi, I'm Diane Macedo. Today on ABC News Live First, growing concern about the hantavirus outbreak. Health officials are confirming another suspected case of the virus as the WHO ramps up efforts to contain the spread. What we're learning about the suspected cases, plus we'll hear from one of the passengers on what life is like on the cruise ship at the center of the outbreak. The U.S. and Iran are exchanging fire in the Strait of Hormuz. President Trump's calling the latest series of attacks a love tap. The latest on the conflict and what the president told our Rachel Scott about the ceasefire. And the tornado damage across the South. More than 1,000 homes and buildings are damaged or destroyed across Mississippi. The new images of the trail of destruction and the new severe weather threat taking aim at the South today. But first, health officials are scrambling to contain a deadly hantavirus outbreak that started on a cruise ship. Health officials say one of...
12: From ABC News, I'm Brian Clark. Spanish authorities are preparing to process passengers who are on board the Dutch cruise ship hit by a hantavirus outbreak, which is blamed for three deaths. That ship will arrive Sunday in the Canary Islands. ABC's Maggie Rulli is there.
13: Spanish authorities have reiterated that no one on board that ship will be allowed anywhere near any residents here in the islands. They say the ship will arrive to an isolated, cordoned-off area. The passengers then will arrive here at the port in hazmat suits before getting on a bus that'll be under military guard and going to an isolated section of the airport, will then be sent to their home countries.
12: Seven people in five U.S. states who are on board the ship are being monitored. So far, they've shown no symptoms. Dr. Stephanie Widmer at St. John's Riverside Hospital in New York says hantavirus is very different from illnesses like COVID and measles that spread quickly.
14: Even though there is historical documentation of the Andes strain being able to spread from person to person, it is not very efficiently spread from person to person.
12: The Labor Department releases the April jobs report this hour, and economists expect that it will show 55,000 jobs added last month. It'll be watched closely to see the impact of the war in Iran as another consumer product gets more expensive. Nintendo's raising the price of the Switch 2 by $50 in September, blaming various changes in market conditions. ABC's Elizabeth Schulze says other companies are warning about the impact of higher gas prices on the economy.
15: Whirlpool, which makes refrigerators and washing machines, warned that the war caused a, quote, recession-level decline in consumer confidence as customers put off those big-ticket purchases. McDonald's CEO is citing heightened anxiety from higher gas prices that is going to disproportionately impact low-income consumers.
12: And even though the U.S. and Iran traded fire on Thursday, President Trump says that the ceasefire remains in place. You're listening to ABC News.
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12: Lawmakers in Tennessee approved a new congressional map for the state barely a week after the Supreme Court ruled that racial majority districts are unconstitutional. State Senator London Lamar, a Democrat, says,
10: "You cannot take a majority black city, fracture its voting power, and then tell us race has nothing to do with it."
12: Referring to Memphis, as the new map divides the 9th district, the only one held by a Democrat, into two, diluting the impact of majority black Memphis and Shelby County. Investigators in Central California have been searching a property related to the disappearance of Kristen Smart, who was last seen 30 years ago. A man seen that night has been convicted of her murder, and the property being searched belongs to his mother, says ABC's Trevor Ault.
16: Paul Flores was last seen with Kristen Smart at a party back in 1996.
17: If she's not alive anymore, what do you think happened?
18: I would say like someone who she hitchhiked with or something, abducted or something, you know.
16: His father was charged but acquitted of being an accessory to the murder. His mother was never charged.
12: The Los Angeles Police Department projects that it will cost $1.15 billion to secure the 2028 Summer Olympics in the city and says it only has enough staffing to cover about a third of the needs. Meanwhile, costs associated with this summer's World Cup are in the spotlight. A train ticket from New York City to games in New Jersey's no longer going to cost $150 thanks to corporate sponsors, but it's now going to cost $105. Brian Clark.
19: Reports of people trapped in their homes, neighborhoods left in ruins, houses caved in, roofs torn off.
20: You look around here, how do you even begin to salvage anything?
21: Well, I'm not real sure, to be honest with you. You just got to start somewhere.
19: Lauren Rungeling hid in her bathtub as the twister roared through. She says she pulled her shower curtain closed and prayed.
22: Never felt fear for my life before, and that is nothing I ever want to feel again, ever.
23: And again, that's the story we keep hearing over and over again. Some of these people survived Katrina, but this was something that was very personal. The loud noise, the strong winds and the heavy rains. These are images and experiences that they're going to live with for quite a while, Diane.
11: Faith, what's the latest on the recovery efforts?
23: It's going to take a while. Across the city, we've seen the city crews cut down a lot of trees. The electricians and the firemen, they've been able to actually fix some of the downed trees and power lines as well. Here in neighborhoods like these, where there's so much damage, you don't even know where to start. Some of these homeowners are starting one piece at a time. We talked to some of these homeowners who came back to look at family pictures, try to recover some of the items that they could. Some of them were able to get some of their expensive bags or shoes or try to dry out some of the clothes that were damaged from the storm here. So it's going to take a while. We also saw some insurance adjusters here yesterday. So some of them do have insurance. They're going through the insurance process. And at some point, hopefully, they can get companies in here to help remove all this debris we're seeing. But this is going to take quite a while, Diane.
11: All right, Faith Abube, thank you. Now, other parts of the South are bracing for more storms. Chief Meteorologist Ginger Z has the latest forecast. Hi, Ginger. What are you seeing now?
24: Diane, Dallas starting the morning with lightning in the distance, and they have more chances for storms overnight tonight and again on Sunday. So a stormy weekend, or at least bookended by that. Let's talk about the storms for tonight. And it really is a damaging wind and hail as main hazard. Oklahoma is right in the center of it. Tulsa, Oklahoma City, Edmond, Norman, Wichita Falls, Texas also, and then kind of peeking up into southeastern Kansas. General thunderstorm risk goes from Florida back to San Antonio, but that's where the severe is. And then on Sunday, on Mother's Day, a lot of people have outdoor plans. You're thinking, okay, we're going to go to the gardens, we're going to do this. In the afternoon and evening, I'd watch carefully. If you're in Abilene or Waco, Dallas to Texarkana, there is an area that could see those damaging winds. So you have a nice day, that sunshine heats the atmosphere up, and then it starts up the storms. Also, that front that caused the tornadoes in Mississippi is now hanging out, and it's not going to be severe, but it will bring significant rain, which they desperately want, from Louisiana right through Alabama into Georgia, South Carolina, and North Florida. That's a very good area for it to fall. So just keep an eye on that rain this weekend. And then we wanted to touch on the heat wave to come for the West. South Lake Tahoe, seeing Tahoe City Sunday, Monday, Tuesday, close to records. They're definitely above average in the low 70s, but there are cities in the Southwest that will end up breaking daily records, possibly in Reno, 90 on Sunday, close to it Monday and Tuesday. Las Vegas will be above 100, just flirting with records Monday and Tuesday at 104. Even Grand Junction, Colorado in the 90s, and Albuquerque, they're in the 90s too. So we'll stick with that warmth going through next week as well. This is the outlook. Diane.
11: Ginger Z, thank you. President Trump says the ceasefire is still on despite the U.S. and Iran trading fire in the Strait of Hormuz. The president says Iran fired missiles at three Navy destroyers, but the U.S. shot them down. Central Command says the U.S. then targeted Iranian military facilities in response. Now, President Trump is threatening more attacks if Iran doesn't make a deal soon. Senior congressional correspondent Rachel Scott has the latest.
0: As the U.S. and Iran exchange fire in the Strait of Hormuz, this morning President Trump insists the fragile ceasefire between the two countries still holds.
1: After these strikes, is the ceasefire with Iran still on?
2: Yeah, it is. It's, they trifled with us today. We blew them away. They trifled. I call that a trifle.
0: The administration says that Iran fired unprovoked on three American Navy destroyers in the Strait, the U.S. swiftly hitting back. The president telling me in a phone call, quote, "It's just a love tap." But Iran does not see it that way, now accusing the U.S. of violating the ceasefire, promising to deliver a crushing response if U.S. attacks continue. With uncertainty over the war, the president leaving the White House for an unannounced stop, bringing cameras along with him to the National Mall, showing reporters the blue coating he's installing on the floor of the reflecting pool outside the Lincoln Memorial. I asked the president why he was focused on the renovations amid the ongoing war and as gas prices rise. The president brushing off the question, calling it a disgrace.
4: You are here against the backdrop of the war in Iran. Why focus on all these projects right now?
2: You know why? Because I want to keep our country beautiful and safe.
0: With the Strait of Hormuz closed, sources say the U.S. and Iran are now attempting to hammer out a framework that would give the two countries 30 days to hold deeper negotiations. But the future of Iran's nuclear program remains a major sticking point. President Trump has insisted the country needs to commit to not developing a nuclear weapon, telling me it's either going to happen or they're going to get the hell bombed out of them.
2: You won't have to know. If there's no ceasefire, you're not going to have to know. You're just going to have to look at one big glow coming out of Iran.
11: Rachel Scott, thank you. And ABC News contributor, former Deputy Assistant Secretary of Defense for the Middle East, Mick Mulroy, is here for more. Hi, Mick. How concerning are these new attacks?
7: So, Diane, it's clear the U.S. isn't going to be attacked and then just defend itself. It's also going to reach out and make them pay for it, quite frankly. There's going to be consequences to Iran just lobbing missiles and drones at U.S. naval vessels. But I do think the president wants to see this ceasefire hold in its entirety because he wants to see this war stop and start detailed negotiations on a new nuclear agreement. That is in the best interest of the United States, and I think in the best interest of Iran. But we have to get them to the point where they believe that as well.
11: Now, Iran's accusing the U.S. of violating the ceasefire. Do you expect them to launch more attacks?
7: So Iran's accusing the United States of violating the ceasefire because we responded to them attacking our ships. So there's a lot of, obviously, chatter going on right now. But ultimately, if both sides agree that the ceasefire is still in place, that means the major combat operations that we saw at the first phase of this war is not ongoing. And that's what they mean by ceasefire. It doesn't mean there's not going to be any exchange. Obviously, there has been. But it's clear that both sides do not want this to go back into that type of major combat operations. The U.S. carried out 17,000 strikes on Iran, decimated a lot of their military capacity. And I don't think they want to see that continue. And the United States ultimately doesn't need it to continue because we've met a lot of our goals. Not all of them, but a lot of them. So now it's really focused on the Strait of Hormuz and opening that back up and the nuclear program. The United States, of course, wants to see Iran abandon that entirely. Iran views it as some kind of leverage. That's where we are right now. The best for both sides is to get behind the doors with diplomats and talk about all of the details that need to go into a long-term permanent ceasefire and new nuclear agreement.
11: President Trump says you'll know the ceasefire is broken if you see one big glow coming out of Iran. What would it take to get to that point?
7: So the president's made a lot of comments about going after infrastructure, their power centers, the bridges, you know, obviously they're needed for transportation around the country. If those are tied to the military, they could be valid military targets. But a lot of this is really to scare the Iranians that if this doesn't end in a negotiated settlement, it's going to escalate substantially. And the U.S. certainly can escalate this substantially. We've pushed a lot of military power to the region. Of course, that doesn't mean that we are the only ones making this decision. The Iranians can retaliate, and they've already shown they can and are willing to retaliate not only against U.S. assets in the region, but our allies and partners. And that could drive energy prices up even further. That's the leverage that Iran thinks it has and likely does have.
11: What do you make of the president's escalating threats on Iran?
7: So this is how President Trump negotiates. A lot of hyperbole, a lot of very, you know, language we don't normally see with diplomats. Iran obviously responds in a very similar way. But ultimately, it's going to come down to when the countries both believe that it's in their interest to have a permanent agreement, permanent as it gets, and get this war behind them and start talking about how we can get into a new nuclear agreement. It's important to point out the last nuclear agreement took 2 years to negotiate. We obviously don't have that amount of time, but it is a very detailed process, and it needs to start soonest so that we can get to the point where we have a new one.
11: Mick Mulroy, thank you. And more companies are raising concerns about what higher fuel costs could mean for the economy. The national average for a gallon of gas is nearly $5. Now, some business owners say it could cause customers to delay big purchases or stop eating out. ABC's Elizabeth Shelsey has more on the impact it's already having. Hi, Elizabeth.
15: Hey, Diane, gas prices are now up 50 cents in just the last 2 weeks, the national average hitting $4.56 a gallon. That means if you're driving a Toyota Camry, it's now on average $21 more expensive every time you fill up compared to the start of March when the war began. A Chevy Suburban, almost $40 extra per fill up. Now more companies are sounding the alarm about how those higher fuel costs could force consumers to cut back their spending in other parts of the economy. Whirlpool, which makes refrigerators and washing machines, warned that the war caused a, quote, recession-level decline in consumer confidence as customers put off big-ticket purchases. McDonald's CEO is citing heightened anxiety from higher gas prices that is going to disproportionately impact low-income consumers. And the CEO of the company that owns IHOP and Applebee's also says that price-sensitive guests seem to be staying home a bit more. Now, a lot of businesses I've talked with do say that overall spending has been resilient so far, especially among those higher income households. Diane.
11: Elizabeth Shelsey, thank you. And Cuba's foreign minister says the U.S. is on a dangerous path that could lead to a bloodbath in Cuba. President Trump's been talking about taking over the country and said there's been no progress in talks with Cuba. Now the foreign minister tells our Whit Johnson Cuba will exercise its right for its legitimate defense if attacked militarily. Whit's in Havana with more.
3: This morning, with Cuba already on the brink of economic collapse, the Trump administration is tightening its grip, imposing new sanctions on the Cuban military's business enterprise, which controls so much of the island's economy. In Havana, I sat down with Cuba's foreign minister, Bruno Rodriguez, who dismissed recent demands from the Trump administration for political and economic reforms.
8: I can tell you that I see no progress. I can say that I feel there's a huge inconsistency.
3: No progress?
5: No progress.
3: Despite the war with Iran and military action in Venezuela earlier this year, the Trump administration has remained fixated on Cuba.
6: Taking Cuba in some form, yeah. Taking Cuba. I mean, whether I free it, take it, I think I could do anything I want with it. You want to know the truth?
3: The Cuban foreign minister warning of a bloodbath if the U.S. tries to take over. Do you take those threats, those words from President Trump seriously?
5: We
8: take threats by the United States very seriously. It seems that the U.S. government has chosen a dangerous path, a path that could lead to unimaginable consequences, to a humanitarian catastrophe, to a genocide, to the loss of Cuban and young American lives. It could also lead to a bloodbath in Cuba.
3: For months, a U.S. oil blockade straining fragile infrastructure, including access to clean water and even health care. Antonio Ramon tells me his neighborhood is experiencing 16-hour blackouts nearly every day. He's one of the few people we've met willing to speak on camera criticizing the Cuban government for years of struggles, but says he does not want U.S. intervention, fearing what war could bring. And the fuel shortage here in Cuba is only worsening the crisis. Gas prices are about $40 a gallon, but most of the gas stations we've seen are completely shut down, bringing so much of this already fragile economy to a screeching halt. Diane?
11: Whit Johnson, thank you. Coming up, Jake Reiner speaking out on camera for the first time since his parents' murders. How he says he's coping with his grief and how his love of baseball is helping him stay connected to his father. Also ahead, schools and colleges are falling victim to a major cyber attack. What we're learning about who's responsible and what the attackers want.
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0: Welcome back to ABC News Live. First, three men are facing charges for allegedly hijacking an Apple Store delivery truck. Police say the truck was heading for the Americana Shopping Center in Manhasset, New York, when the men forced the delivery workers to drive to a secluded location, then made off with more than $1.2 million worth of Apple products. The suspects are facing federal robbery charges with the potential for more than 10 years in prison. And Rob and Michelle Reiner's son Jake is speaking out on camera for the first time since his parents' murders. In an emotional return to his baseball podcast, Reiner opened up about grief and how his love of the Dodgers is helping him stay connected to his father. ABC News' Morgan Norwood has more details.
1: This morning, Jake Reiner, the oldest son of Rob and Michelle Reiner, speaking out on camera for the first time since their tragic killings.
2: Just want to thank everybody that I've heard from near and far since everything's happened.
1: Reiner returning to his Dodgers baseball podcast, The Incline, following a five-month absence after his parents were found stabbed to death in their California home last December, allegedly by his brother Nick. The 35-year-old describing his special connection to the team and the bond it built between him and his father.
2: When it comes to the Dodgers, you know, my first love, I think, is something that I've always connected with my dad first and foremost, and it's something that I will continue to connect with him for the rest of my life.
1: Reiner's new comments coming nearly 2 weeks after he broke his silence in an emotional essay on Substack, recalling the moments his sister informed him of their parents' deaths and describing the situation as a living nightmare. Writing, they were the last people in the world to deserve what happened to them. They deserve to be loved. They deserve to be respected. And above all, they deserve to be appreciated for how much they gave to all three of us and to the world.
2: I felt like I wanted to put my words out there and let people in as to the kind of people that they were at home and for those that really knew and loved them.
1: Reiner hoping that sharing his experience might help others going through their own grief.
2: Not everybody's grief is the same. And even though everyone's grief is unique to them, I'm sure that there are aspects of everyone's grief that we can all connect with. So I felt it important to do that.
1: And Nick Reiner has pleaded not guilty to two counts of first-degree murder in connection with his parents' deaths. He's expected back in court in September, Diane.
0: Universities are pushing back finals after a major cyber attack on a popular learning platform. Canvas is used to manage grades, course notes, assignments, and more. But yesterday, students were greeted by a ransom message right in the middle of exam season. Now, the hijacking group claiming responsibility says nearly 9,000 schools were affected and that it accessed data from millions of users. ABC's Sophie Flay has the details.
3: This morning, a hacking group has claimed responsibility for shutting down Canvas. That's a platform used by more than half the colleges and universities in the country, as well as grade schools, for coursework and communication.
4: I use Canvas for all my assignments. I think everything these days is all on Canvas.
3: The hacking group Shiny Hunters posting a ransom letter claiming it's obtained access to data for more than 275 million people across nearly 9,000 schools. Several universities acknowledging the breach. Harvard's Canvas site displaying this image. Penn State now canceling some final exams. The University of Illinois postponing assignments and finals.
5: It's kind of scary to think about how close we are to the finish line, really, and having to worry about our information getting leaked, about our classes being delayed.
3: Shiny Hunters is threatening to release the data May 12th, unless it's paid an unspecified ransom. It claims it has several billions of private messages among students and teachers. The parent company of Canvas says the hackers access student names, emails, ID numbers, and messages, but not their passwords, birthdays, or financial.

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5: Welcome back to ABC News Live. First, Mother's Day is just 2 days away, but one Indiana mother already got the best Mother's Day surprise she could hope for. Her son traveled thousands of miles just to be with her. ABC's Lori Bergamato has this heartwarming moment.
6: This Mother's Day, a special video from the GMA Vault. It was graduation day for Sabrina Hill, an Air Force veteran, receiving her associate's degree in nursing from Purdue University. She hadn't seen her son, Blaine Yuhas, an active duty Army specialist serving overseas, for 9 months, until...
7: Oh my God! You made it!
6: Quiet. It was a long drive and long flight to West Lafayette, Indiana. But Blaine says surprising his mom was worth every mile.
7: Oh, welcome home!
6: Purdue Global's graduation team worked with Blaine to arrange the Mother's Day surprise.
7: Oh my God! You made it!
5: Lori Bergamato, thank you. And thank you for watching. I'm Diane Macedo. The news never stops, and neither do we. We have a lot more news right after the break. Stay with us.
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13: Shuttle ground about to take off. 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
16: How did he get that plane in the airplane? 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
13: Hey, you think this thing can do a barrel roll?
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18: He's going upside
19: holy
18: down.
19: Roll. Holy
18: Can we cut the cameras?
13: This is probably like jail time for life, huh?
20: Your 9 a.m. is here. Layoffs, downsizing. The clock is ticking.
21: Flatten's carrying that football into the end zone.
20: So beautifully put.

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8: Hi, I'm Diane Macedo. Welcome back to ABC News Live First. Health officials are confirming another suspected case of hantavirus. Well, we're learning about that case as the WHO ramps up efforts to contain the spread. But first, Andrew Dimbert's here with today's other big headlines. Hi, Andrew. What are you watching right now?
9: Hey, good morning, Diane. So a volcanic eruption in Indonesia killing at least three hikers after authorities say the...
10: ABC News, I'm Brian Clark. 1 year since Pope Leo's election, he's marking the day in southern Italy. He met Thursday with Secretary of State Marco Rubio, whose boss, President Trump, has criticized the Pope's calls for peace between the U.S. and Iran.
11: The church has always interacted on behalf of a mission for peace and a respect for all of humanity. But at the end, it was a very cordial and important meeting, and it's important to share our points of view.
10: He characterized the meeting as very positive. President Trump says the ceasefire with Iran is still intact, even though the U.S. and Iran exchanged fire on Thursday. The April jobs report, better than expected. The U.S. economy added 115,000 private sector jobs in April. That's more than twice as many as analysts expected to see amid the war. And Spanish officials preparing to receive the cruise ship hit by a hantavirus outbreak. Passengers will be sent in isolation back to their countries. Seven people in the U.S. are being mocked.
9: At the University of South Florida, two doctoral students killed last month will be honored during commencement ceremonies this week. The school announcing Nahida Bristy and Zamil Limon will each receive posthumous doctoral degrees with a moment of silence planned at every graduation ceremony. During the doctoral commencement, two empty chairs will also be placed on the arena floor in their honor. The two 27-year-old students from Bangladesh disappeared back in April, sparking a days-long search. Investigators later found their remains in separate locations in the Tampa Bay area. A former roommate has been charged with both murders and is being held without bond. Those are the headlines at this hour. Diane, back to you.
8: Andrew, thank you. And the cruise ship hit with a deadly hantavirus outbreak is now headed to the Canary Islands. Spanish officials are preparing to receive more than 140 passengers and crew members and will perform careful evacuations. But now some residents and local officials are pushing back against that plan. Foreign correspondent Maggie Rulli is in Spain's Canary Islands with more. Hi, Maggie. What's the plan when this ship arrives there, and what are locals saying about that plan?
12: Hey, Diane, good morning. Yeah, well, there's been so many questions about how this is all going to go down. Well, right now where I'm standing, this is the place where passengers on board the Honduras will be able to finally leave that ship. Now, we expect the boat to be just off the coast here of Tenerife in the Canary Islands around midday on Sunday. But as you mentioned, many locals are protesting. They say they fear this feels exactly like the start of another COVID-19. But Spanish officials have been very strong in the reiteration of the fact that no one on board that ship, no passengers, will come into any type of contact with anyone here on the islands. They say the ship is going to be in this isolated, cordoned-off area. Passengers will then come here to the port in hazmat suits. Well, they'll board buses that are under military guard to be taken to an isolated portion of the airport. They'll then board planes to take them to their home country. And Diane, the Spanish authorities have also said the U.S. has expressed a willingness to send a plane to take home all the U.S. citizens that are currently on board. Diane.
8: Maggie Rulli, thank you. And the hantavirus outbreak is one of the most searched topics online right now. So ABC News medical contributor Dr. Alok Patel is here with some answers to some of your most prevalent questions. Hi, Dr. Patel. So one of the top questions we're seeing is if hantavirus is new. Now, I know the virus itself isn't new, but is there anything new about this strain?
13: Not that we know of, Diane, and hantavirus is not new. Named after the Hantan River in Korea, we've known about it for decades. This specific strain, the Andes strain, which has been shown to spread from humans to humans, we've known about as well, with the last major outbreak happening in Argentina in 2018 and 19, in which 11 people died. But it's important that scientists do know how this virus generally, how it behaves. But even with that being said, there's still a high case fatality rate and no known cure, which is yet another reason why so many eyes are on this. And what is relatively new is the contained space in which the outbreak was happening on a cruise ship.
8: A lot of people are also trying to find out how this virus spreads.
13: You know, usually speaking, hantavirus is spread from rodents in the United States. That's deer mice. What is unique is in typical hantavirus cases, it's called dead-end transmission. Somebody gets hantavirus from deer mice, and then they can't spread it to anyone else. But with the Andy strain, it can be spread from human-to-human transmission. Important caveat, this really takes close contact. This takes a prolonged amount of time being with someone in an isolated space. It doesn't spread as easily as other airborne viruses or as rapidly as well. It really does take that prolonged contact, either through saliva or exchanging drinks, for example.
8: We're also seeing a lot of searches on if hantavirus is in the U.S. What's the latest on that?
13: Well, as of right now, according to this specific outbreak, there's at least 7 U.S. residents in 5 states who are being monitored. Fortunately, no one has symptoms just yet. But remember, this is the Andy strain. We have had about 800 to 900 cases of hantavirus over the past 30 years. Again, usually spread from deer mice, mostly concentrated in the Southwest. And Diane, we've talked about this before. Gene Hackman's late wife, Betsy Arakawa, was believed to have passed away from hantavirus, getting hantavirus pulmonary syndrome, again, from mice. This one, the Andy strain, we're monitoring those 7 U.S. residents.
8: And here's another search getting a lot of hits. Is there a cure?
13: This is getting so many hits. We're getting a lot of questions about this. There is no known cure for hantavirus. With some situations, such as pulmonary syndrome, there might be a high case fatality rate. But that's why early detection, isolation, and supportive care, possibly even needing ventilators in an ICU, is so critical.
8: And finally, we heard the WHO say this is not COVID over and over again. How does this compare to COVID?
13: It is not COVID. I know there's certain fears that are coming out, especially because in early 2020, there were cases of COVID in a cruise ship. But as we know, hantavirus requires close proximity to spread. It does not, as we know, spread, according to airborne, as rapidly as COVID did. What COVID had the ability to do was if one person could infect multiple others, leading to that exponential chain reaction. Hantavirus simply does not work in that sense. So the risk to the general public for now remains low, but surveillance and vigilance and paying attention to headlines is always important.
8: All right, Dr. Alok Patel, thank you. And we have breaking news. A new jobs report shows hiring picked up in April. The Labor Department says U.S. employers added 115,000 jobs last month, higher than expected. Meanwhile, the unemployment rate stayed at 4.3%. ABC's Elizabeth Shelsey is here to break it all down for us. Hi, Elizabeth. So what do these numbers tell you about the job market and the economy overall?
0: Hey, Diane. Yeah, just getting these numbers out from the government, a much stronger than expected report. When you look at that, the expectation had been for 55,000 new jobs. We're more than double that with 115,000 new jobs. So that shows resilience in a job market. What's really good here, Diane, is this is now the first time in a year where we have seen back-to-back increases in monthly job gains. In other words, what we've been seeing over the past year is 1 month jobs would go up. The next month, we'd see a loss in jobs. We've now seen for 2 straight months an increase. That is positive news when you're thinking about hiring in the economy. And it does look, when you kind of dig into this details of the report, it is in a lot of the sectors where we have seen job growth powering the economy the past few months. Healthcare added 37,000 jobs. Transportation and warehousing added 30,000 jobs. Retail, 22,000. That transportation number is interesting, Diane, because what that tells you is there isn't an impact there, at least so far, from these higher gas prices. We know that, you know, obviously this has been a huge impact on a lot of households and on businesses because those diesel costs going up very fast in a short amount of time. But at least this report does not capture any, you know, kind of obvious evidence that companies are not are laying off workers because of those higher prices at this point. Now, it's still early. A lot of economists I've talked to say that we would probably see those effects show up more down the line in later reports as companies maybe are a little bit more cautious about hiring, or if they are really taking, you know, a hit on their bottom line, that that's when you could see layoffs. But no sign of that so far. And then I just will just note the unemployment rate at 4.3%. That held steady. That's good news too. You don't want to see that unemployment rate going up in a weaker job market. So that shows some resilience there too.
8: Elizabeth Shelsey, thank you. Mm-hmm. President Trump says the ceasefire is still on despite the U.S. and Iran trading fire in the Strait of Hormuz. The president says Iran fired missiles at 3 Navy destroyers, but the U.S. shot them down. Central Command says the U.S. then targeted Iranian military facilities in response. Now, President Trump is threatening more attacks if Iran doesn't make a deal soon. ABC's Perry Russum has the details.
3: President Trump last night confirmed the U.S. and Iran have exchanged fire in the Strait of Hormuz.
14: They trifled with us today. We blew them away. They trifled. I call that a trifle.
3: Central Command says it was self-defense after Iranian missiles, drones, and small boats attacked three American destroyers.
14: Shot missiles at it and drones at it and these stupid boats that came at it. They got blown away in about 2 minutes.
3: Trump says the fragile ceasefire remains in effect, but efforts to restart peace talks appear to have stalled, with a major sticking point being Iran's nuclear material. Meanwhile, here at home,
15: it's very disheartening.
3: More signs of the economic toll of the war, both good and bad. Good for the oil companies reaping profits off high gas prices. Shell now reporting a nearly $7 billion profit last quarter. One executive saying the volatility has created opportunities, but on the road, fewer opportunities. More Uber and Lyft drivers now quitting, unable to make ends meet. It's not just regular gas fueling pain at the pump. Diesel prices, watched so closely by truckers and farmers, are spiking another 60 cents per gallon in parts of the Midwest because of refinery issues in the region. The impact, higher prices across the economy, forcing consumers to cut back. Whirlpool reports demand for major appliances is down and says because of the war, it will soon need to raise prices.
16: This level of industry decline is similar to what we have observed during the global financial crisis and even higher than during other recessionary periods.
3: Kraft Heinz, which sells everything from mac and cheese to cream cheese, says consumers are literally running out of money at the end of the month. We're seeing negative cash flows in the lower income brackets where they're dipping into savings. And now new concern the stalemate in the Middle East could drag on. The Washington Post reports U.S. intelligence believes Iran could outlast the U.S. naval blockade of Iranian ports for months, potentially giving Iran more leverage in the ongoing standoff. That analysis also claims Iran still has significant ballistic missile capabilities. Perry Russell, ABC News, New York.
8: Perry, thank you. And the Tennessee NAACP suing the state over its new congressional map. Governor Bill Lee signed the redrawn map into law yesterday after it passed the state House and Senate. The map breaks up Tennessee's only majority black district and single Democratic-held seat, paving the way for Republicans to gain an additional congressional seat. Now the NAACP says the redrawn map discriminates against black residents. ABC's Andrea Fujii has more.
17: This morning, the nationwide race to redraw congressional maps for partisan advantage ahead of the midterm elections has shifted into high gear. Tennessee has become the latest state to approve a redistricting plan. Republicans voting to carve up the state's only majority black district, the only district in the state held by Democrats.
18: Tennessee is a conservative state, and I submit its congressional delegation should reflect that.
17: The move sparking protests, the NAACP already suing to stop it.
19: You cannot take a majority black city, fracture its voting power, and then tell us race has nothing to do with it.
17: A recent Supreme Court decision, which weakened Voting Rights Act protections for minorities, had supercharged the push to redraw maps, with a narrow balance of power in Washington hanging in the balance.
20: The Supreme Court decision is now precedent, and what Tennessee did today is now the playbook moving forward. We're going to see it. We're already seeing movement in a number of southern states.
17: South Carolina may be next. Lawmakers are pushing to redraw the district held by powerful Democrat Jim Clyburn, who claims Republicans are trying to break apart South Carolina's 6th district, not because voters demanded it, but because Donald Trump requested it. Supporters of the move say because South Carolina is trending more Republican, the districts should be redrawn.
21: It's about doing the right thing. South Carolina is a ruby red state. I believe that any way we draw the maps, that will show through.
22: Louisiana and Alabama are also taking steps toward redistricting. Blue states, too, including California and Virginia. Critics argue this gerrymandering will only make our national politics more polarized.
8: Andrew Fujii, thank you. And the U.S. Court of International Trade is striking down President Trump's global 10% tariffs. In a 2-1 decision, the judges ruled the administration misread the law to justify the tariffs. Earlier this year, the Supreme Court blocked the president's first round of tariffs. Now this new court ruling effectively says his replacement for those unlawful tariffs is also unlawful. And Pope Leo is marking a historic first year leading the Catholic Church today. The first American-born pope is making the event by stressing his stance on world peace and immigrant rights. The pope met with Secretary of State Rubio earlier this week amid disagreements with the Trump administration on immigration and the war with Iran. Now, Rubio says despite those disagreements, the U.S. has a strong working relationship with the pontiff. ABC News' James Longman has the latest.
1: The election of the first American pope shocked the world on this day last year. He's been out this morning on his Popemobile greeting crowds in Pompeii. Now, he may have struck a more understated tone than his predecessor, but he has flexed his authority with a powerful message of peace. And he's been a vocal critic of the war in Iran, which has not been welcomed by President Trump. The pope said it was unacceptable for the president threatening Iran to say a whole civilization will die. Trump lashed out, calling Leo weak on crime and terrible on foreign policy. The pope then said he did not want to get into a debate with the president. But Secretary of State Marco Rubio has been at the Vatican this week, hoping to repair the relationship. The Chicagoan Southsider has become an alternative American voice on the world stage. His love of the White Sox and pepperoni pizza and the revelation that he plays Wordle every day has made him possibly the most normal pope in living memory. James Longman, ABC News in London.
8: James, thank you. Coming up, the fake small businesses using AI to trick online shoppers. Why some of those heartfelt going out of business stories may be completely fake, and the warning signs you should know before you buy.
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8: Welcome back to ABC News Live. First, Apple is reportedly developing new AI-powered AirPods. Bloomberg reports Apple's in the final stages of creating the new AirPods with built-in cameras. They say the cameras aren't meant to take photos or videos, but will feed information to Siri. Then users can ask questions about what they're looking at. No word yet on a possible release date. And a new AI trend is tricking online shoppers with fake small business stories. Online retailers are using emotional backstories, heartfelt videos, and final sale discounts to draw people in. Now, an ABC investigation is revealing some of the people in those videos aren't even real, and neither are the family businesses they claim to represent. Chief Investigative Correspondent Aaron Katursky has the details.
25: My name's Walter.
26: Have a listen to a story that tugs at the heartstrings. An aging craftsman and small business owner can't keep up with the times. After 50 years in business, Walter says he's ready to retire and is selling his remaining inventory at a discount.
25: I've been making flat caps and newsboy caps by hand since 1973.
26: When Danny Svella of Rockford, Illinois saw Walter online, the story felt personal.
27: I've been in business for 50 years myself. You know, you're trying to help a small business guy.
26: It wasn't until his cap shipped he realized something seemed off.
27: I eventually got an email with a tracking number, and I tracked it down, and it eventually showed me that it was coming from mainland China.
26: Walter on this website, and Henry on this one, and George on this one, don't exist. They're generated by artificial intelligence, by a growing number of online retailers playing on consumer emotions by falsely portraying themselves as down-on-your-luck small businesses.
28: People can do this at scale, create these images, create these websites, put them up quickly, take them down quickly.
26: ABC News identified dozens of sites selling everything from clothing to jewelry to lamps linked to holding companies or businesses overseas. This company claimed to be a family-run business selling handmade lamps closing after two decades. It listed an address on one of New York City's most expensive streets. For a small family business, the Alun Lighting Company has sure chosen some pretty fancy real estate here on Madison Avenue. There's Chanel there, Versace's up there.
0: This is 745 Madison Avenue we're looking for. That's 741. That's 743. 747's up there. There is no 745 Madison Avenue.
26: The website has since been taken down. On TikTok and YouTube, videos promoting these kinds of sites go viral. Check out this example. Here are four different sellers of collectible lamps. Notice the similar backstory. It's getting harder to spot AI-generated videos.
2: Are we going to reach the point where we just can't tell?
28: I mean, I think we already are pretty much at that point.
0: So, Diane, there's a term for all of this. It's called AI slop, and there's no surefire way to spot it. There are AI detection tools online, but experts say the best tool is your gut. If you feel a tug on your emotions or a story that seems a little much, think twice and double check. Now, we heard back from George's Caps, which said we should not assume foreign-made goods are inferior, but did not address whether George and his backstory are real. Diane?
8: All right, Aaron Katursky, thank you. Coming up, Versus is back. See who's claiming victory after rappers Rick Ross and French Montana went head-to-head. The Drop is next.
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48: David Muir, the most trusted anchor in America, the most watched anchor in America. 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
8: Welcome back to ABC News Live First. Singer Bonnie Tyler is in a medically induced coma after undergoing emergency intestinal surgery. The 74-year-old's best known for hits like Total Eclipse of the Heart and Holding Out for a Hero. A representative says doctors induced the coma to help her recovery. And that music means it's time for The Drop, where we talk about the big music headlines of the week. ABC News contributor, DJ and radio personality Megan Wright is here to break it all down for us. The air horn is sounding. Megan, what do we need to know?
0: Here we go. It's perfect for Versus because yesterday, Rick Ross and French Montana, who are frequent collaborators, went head-to-head in Versus, and social media says we have a winner. Now, Versus is back, of course, and Rick Ross and French Montana battled it out. Now, this is Rick Ross's second Versus matchup. Now, during the pandemic, legendary producers Swizz Beatz and Timbaland created a head-to-head friendly battle between hip-hop and R&B icons. That could be streamed on social media and watched from the safety of your own home with Brandy versus Monica, Erykah Badu versus Jill Scott, and Beanie Man versus Bounty Killer being some early favorites. Now, the series has evolved post-pandemic with artists taking the stage, as you can see here, with fans in attendance. Now, the official Versus scorecard has French Montana narrowly beating out Rick Ross with a 10-9 community vote. Now, while many social media commenters are jokingly calling out Drake as the winner, who Rick Ross is currently at odds with, due to the fact that Ross performed a lot of songs that have Drake features, but asked his DJ not to play the vocals, but you know how it goes. Diane, the crowd sang it anyway. Now, with Janet Jackson's milestone birthday coming up, she celebrated with family and friends, and that is all before she's front and center today at the Grammy Hall of Fame. Yes, Janet Jackson's sister, LaToya Jackson, as you can see in this post here, posted a video and photos hanging with Janet, rocking the 60 Licious sash, spending time with family and friends for Janet's birthday, who she turns 60 next Saturday, May 16th. Now, Miss Jackson has a lot to celebrate as she'll be at the Grammy Hall of Fame Gala today for the induction of her fourth studio album, 1989's Janet Jackson's Rhythm Nation 1814. Now, Janet is in amazing company with her brother Michael's Off the Wall and Thriller albums, both previously inducted. Now, this year, a group of 14 titles spanning nearly a century of recorded music will be celebrated at the gala, taking place at the Beverly Hilton Hotel in Beverly Hills, California. Now, Billie Eilish hit the carpet for the premiere of her new concert movie, and you'll never guess who co-directed it. Really, you'll never guess. Now, if you happen to guess the man who directed Titanic, James Cameron, then you are correct. Hit Me Hard and Soft, the tour live in 3D, is an immersive on-screen experience of Billie's latest tour. While this doc doesn't capture a bunch of silly behind-the-scenes moments that you tend to see in some, you know, tour docs, you get to see Billie's live stage performance on her forced tour without her brother and musical collaborator, Phineas. Now, when it's time to hear from Billie herself, you see scenes of her chatting on a couch with James Cameron behind the camera, and even a really cute moment when Cameron takes Billie backstage to a puppy room where she plays with dogs from a local.
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8: Hi, I'm Diane Macedo. Today on ABC News Live First, growing concern about the hantavirus outbreak. Health officials are confirming another suspected cases of the virus as the WHO ramps up efforts to contain the spread. But we're learning about the suspected cases. Plus, we'll hear from a passenger on that ship about what life is like at the center of the outbreak. And President Trump is calling new U.S. strikes on Iran a, quote, love tap. The president says Iran fired missiles at U.S. Navy destroyers in the Strait of Hormuz before the U.S. hit back. What the president told our Rachel Scott about the ceasefire and his new warning for Iran. And the tornado damage across the South. More than 1,000 homes and businesses are damaged or destroyed across Mississippi. The new images of the trail of destruction and the new severe weather threat taking aim at the South today. But first, health officials are scrambling to contain a deadly hantavirus outbreak that started on a cruise ship. Officials say one of the suspected cases...
4: From ABC News, I'm Brian Clark. Better than expected numbers in the April jobs report. The private sector added 115,000 jobs last month, roughly doubling expectations. The unemployment rate unchanged at 4.3%. The numbers not impacted by higher gas prices and the war in Iran, even as the ceasefire appears to be threatened. ABC's Rachel Scott has the latest from the White House.
5: As the U.S. and Iran exchange fire in the Strait of Hormuz, President Trump insists the fragile ceasefire between the two countries still holds.
6: After these strikes, is the ceasefire with Iran still on?
7: Yeah, it is. They trifled with us today. We blew them away. They trifled. I call that a trifle.
5: The administration says that Iran fired unprovoked on three American Navy destroyers in the Strait, the U.S. swiftly hitting back.
4: Secretary of State Marco Rubio said the U.S. expects the latest Iranian response to its proposal today, as the Washington Post reports that a CIA analysis shows Iran can outlast the blockade for at least 3 to 4 more months before suffering severe consequences. ABC News has not independently verified that data. The Pentagon's released new files on UFOs, saying the public can draw its own conclusions about the information. A Dutch cruise ship set to dock at the Canary Islands Sunday. That is the ship experiencing a hantavirus outbreak, blamed for 6 confirmed cases and 3 deaths, says ABC's Victor Okendo.
9: Teams of scientists and physicians have been activated as they race to stop the spread of the virus. U.S. health officials now monitoring at least 7 Americans in 5 states, including Arizona, California, Virginia, Texas, and Georgia, for possible infections, though none have shown symptoms.
4: Tech company Instructure says it's figured out how its Canvas platform, used by thousands of colleges across the country, was hacked. Hackers say they have personal information belonging to millions of students and professors. You're listening to ABC News.
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4: Lawmakers in Tennessee passed a new congressional map that gives Republicans a strong chance of sweeping all 9 congressional districts in the state. Now South Carolina wants to follow in Tennessee's lead. This is after the Supreme Court's decision to prohibit race in drawing congressional districts. South Carolina Lieutenant Governor Pamela Yvette says,
12: "It's about doing the right thing. South Carolina is a ruby red state. I believe that any way we draw the maps, that will show through."
4: 3 hikers were killed after an explosive eruption of a volcano on a remote island in Indonesia. Authorities say the hikers knew that it was prohibited to go on that mountain because of a high alert status, but went anyway. City officials in Los Angeles are out with a price tag on what it's going to cost to keep the Olympics just over 2 years from now safe.
13: A new city memo says the LAPD projects securing the Olympics will come with a price tag of $1.15 billion and that the LAPD only has enough staffing to cover about a third of the needs during the Olympics. LA will have to heavily rely on outside law enforcement agencies to come in and help. While it's a huge cost figure, state and federal funds could fully or significantly cover the $1.15 billion, and the state of California may pick up the obligation and cost of bringing in outside law enforcement for the Olympics. Alex Stone, ABC News, Los Angeles.
4: I'm Brian Clark, ABC News.
14: Picking up the pieces after multiple tornadoes ripped across the state Wednesday. AccuWeather chasers catching this rain-wrapped tornado south of Jackson.
15: That's a huge wedge!
16: Hold up. That's a massive wedge.
14: A mobile home further east also getting hit. Officials tell ABC there were multiple reports of people trapped in their homes, neighborhoods left in ruins, houses caved in, roofs torn off.
16: You look around here, how do you even begin to salvage anything?
17: Well, I'm not real sure, to be honest with you. You just got to start somewhere.
14: Lauren Rungeling hid in her bathtub as the twister roared through. She says she pulled her shower curtain closed and prayed.
18: Never felt fear for my life before, and that is nothing I ever want to feel again, ever.
8: And Diane, across Mississippi, the National Weather Service says the tornadoes left a damage about 70 miles long, and at least 17 people reported being hurt, but no deaths reported. Diane.
19: All right, Faith Abube, thank you. And now other parts of the South are bracing for more storms. Chief Meteorologist Ginger Z has the latest forecast for us. Ginger, what are you seeing with these storms now?
20: Yes, and so it's really about Texas this weekend and Oklahoma. So I'll go ahead and detail who gets what when. But this morning we started with some lightning in the distance in Dallas. It's late tonight that the storms come through, and then again on Sunday. So Mother's Day could have a little rumble of thunder and more. Damaging wind and big hail are the two main hazards here, from Wichita Falls to Oklahoma City, Tulsa, and even into southeastern Kansas. That all happens tonight, but then we go ahead and open up to a much bigger area on Sunday. And so if you have outdoor plans, a lot of people are out with mom and they've got picnic or something else going on, from Sonora to Waco, Dallas, Texarkana, Shreveport, and Abilene, all make it in that level of 2 out of 5. Damaging wind could come through there. You could have an isolated tornado, and you can even have hail. So just keep an eye on all of that. That front that caused those tornadoes in Mississippi is still hanging out around the Gulf Coast. And so we're going to end up with 2 to 4 inches of very helpful rain. This is the area that desperately wants rain. Terrible drought that's set up from North Florida just keeps expanding into Georgia. So they will welcome it, but it will be a rainy weekend overall. And then if you go to Lake Tahoe, so beautiful, especially when the temperatures are well above average. They're not going to break records necessarily, but stay in the low 70s as we end the weekend. But the real heat is going to be focused on the Southwest, from Reno, who could break records every day starting Sunday, Monday, Tuesday, Las Vegas, Grand Junction, Colorado, and Albuquerque. It's going to be hot. And that is the trend, Diane. It stays much above average right out there in the Rockies for later next week. And then we stay in the blue, so slightly below average.
19: All right. Ginger Z, thank you. President Trump is calling new U.S. strikes on Iran a, quote, love tap. The president says Iran first fired missiles at 3 Navy destroyers in the Strait of Hormuz, but the U.S. shot them down. Central Command says the U.S. then targeted Iranian military facilities in response. Now, the president says the ceasefire is still on, but he's threatening more attacks if Iran doesn't make a deal soon.
6: After these strikes, is the ceasefire with Iran still on?
7: Yeah, it is. They trifled with us today. We blew them away. They trifled. I call that a trifle. They shot missiles. Every missile was knocked down. Every drone was knocked down. And the people that shot it are no longer with us.
19: Foreign correspondent Tom Siri-Freeburridge is here for more. Hi, Tom. What's the latest on these new attacks?
21: Yeah, Diane, you heard the president there saying the ceasefire is still on, but this was a pretty major breach of that ceasefire. So those 3 U.S. Navy destroyers transiting through the Strait of Hormuz from west to east, Iran attacking those ships with drones, missiles, and small gunboats, according to CENTCOM. And CENTCOM saying it not only took out those threats, but also launched strikes significantly near to there. We believe an island which is near to the Strait of Hormuz, an Iranian island, was also hit. Command and control centers, they say they hit, and also launch sites for those drones and those missiles. Now, Iran is saying it launched this attack in response to an incident on Wednesday when the U.S. military targeted an Iranian-linked tanker, which CENTCOM says was trying to breach the U.S. military blockade on Iranian ports. And if we need, we don't really need a reminder of how volatile the situation is, but there was another incident this morning. The United Arab Emirates saying Iran launched missiles and drones at it once again. Those were intercepted, it says, but 3 people were moderately injured in that latest volley from Iran against that U.S. ally, which has grown its ties closer to Israel in recent weeks and months.
19: Where does this leave negotiations, Tom?
21: Well, the Iranian foreign minister is a key figure in the talks. Abbas Araghchi, he is posting today accusing the U.S. of a reckless military adventure, he says, every time a diplomatic solution is on the table. But look, the United States is saying that Iran fired first. And just moments ago, we've been hearing from Secretary of State Marco Rubio, and he's been reiterating that point, that the U.S. military is only firing at the Iranians when they fire first. He's also saying that today we should expect a response from the Iranians about a U.S. proposal. Take a listen.
0: Well, we should know something today. I mean, we're expecting a response from them. We'll see what the response entails. The hope is it's something that it can put us into a serious process of negotiation. Obviously, we've seen the reporting overnight that Iran has established or trying to establish some agency that's going to control traffic in the straits. That would be very problematic. That would actually be unacceptable. We're the normalizing of their controlling of international waterways is both illegal and it's just something that's unacceptable. And the world has to start asking itself, what is it willing to do if Iran tries to normalize a control of an international waterway? I think that's unacceptable.
21: And Diane, what Secretary Rubio there is alluding to is an Iranian argument, which we've heard about during the talks, that it wants to exact a kind of tolling system potentially on commercial ships transiting through the Strait of Hormuz. Not just the US, but many US allies, European countries have said that is totally unacceptable. There needs to be a return to freedom of navigation through that critical waterway. And remember, what is on the table right now that the US and Iran are looking at is a memorandum of understanding, a kind of, an initial structure of a deal to free up the waterways, alleviate the pain on the global economy. But the critical issue of the future status of Iran's nuclear program, US officials close to those talks are saying that will be mentioned in this one-page document, but it won't be fixed in the initial deal, the interim deal, if it is reached. It would go into a 30-day negotiation period when that critical, really tricky issue would then have to be addressed. Diane?
19: Tom Sufi Burge, thank you. And former U.S. Special Envoy for the Middle East, Peace Ambassador David Hale is here for more. Ambassador Hale, thank you for coming on. How much pressure do these attacks put on the ceasefire and the peace talks?
1: It really depends on the intention of the Iranian side. I think it's pretty clear President Trump wants to test the waters diplomatically, see what's possible. He lifted the blockade, temporarily suspended it. So I think that shows seriousness of purpose by making a concession. If the Iranians want to keep up a steady pace of attacks, then we know that they're more intent on violence than on talking. But I wouldn't exaggerate the impact yet.
19: How optimistic are you the ceasefire will hold and Iran will agree to the U.S. proposed framework?
1: Well, I think the Iranians are in a very difficult position. Economic pressure from the blockade, the military damage that has been done are such that I think they really have a strong desire to get into talks. But I think the real question is going to be what kind of concessions are they making to get into the talks? Are they serious? And secondly, to watch out for their usual negotiating tactic of dragging things out, not really agreeing to anything, sticking to vague generalities, and then continuing to find ways to rebuild their military capacity.
19: President Trump says if they don't make a deal soon, Iran's going to get the hell bombed out of them. How do you see this playing out?
1: Well, I wouldn't dismiss that kind of talk at all, but I think it, preparatory to negotiations, both sides do engage in a certain amount of weaponized rhetoric. And I would put it in that category. I think the president's trying to signal to the Iranians that the door is open for talks. But if they don't want to walk through that door with a serious intent, he has other options, other tactics he can use, including resumption of military pressure.
19: President Trump is scheduled to meet with Chinese President Xi next week in China. What role is China playing in this conflict, and what are you watching for in that meeting?
1: Yes, I think it's a significant opportunity to see if there's a congruence of interests and views between the United States and China. Pakistan is the mediator in the talks that we're having with Iran. Pakistan is very dependent on China. It's their closest ally. And so Pakistan would not be acting without a green light from China, which suggests that the Chinese actually want stability in the reopening of the Straits of Hormuz, hopefully unconditionally, without any restraints by Iran. So I think that's an area where the United States and China could try to work together, and China could perhaps apply some pressure on Iran if it's so inclined.
19: Ambassador David Hale, we appreciate your time today. Thank you.
1: Thank you.
19: More companies are raising concerns about what higher fuel costs could mean for our economy. The national average for a gallon of gas is nearly $5. Now, some businesses say that could cause customers to delay big purchases or stop eating out. Elizabeth Shelsey has more on the impact it's already having. Hi, Elizabeth.
2: Hey, Diane, gas prices are now up 50 cents in just the last 2 weeks, the national average hitting $4.56 a gallon. That means if you're driving a Toyota Camry, it's now on average $21 more expensive every time you fill up compared to the start of March when the war began. A Chevy Suburban, almost $40 extra per fill up. Now more companies are sounding the alarm about how those higher fuel costs could force consumers to cut back their spending in other parts of the economy. Whirlpool, which makes refrigerators and washing machines, warned that the war caused a, quote, recession-level decline in consumer confidence as customers put off big-ticket purchases. McDonald's CEO is citing heightened anxiety from higher gas prices that is going to disproportionately impact low-income consumers. And the CEO of the company that owns IHOP and Applebee's also says that price-sensitive guests seem to be staying home a bit more. Now, a lot of businesses I've talked with do say that overall spending has been resilient so far, especially among those higher income households. Diane.
19: Elizabeth Shelsey, thank you. Coming up, the growing case against a former school doctor, why a dozen former NFL players are joining the sex abuse lawsuit against Ohio State University. Also ahead, the two fathers now speaking out about high-profile crimes against their daughters, why they say the media attention changed their lives forever, and the new mission they're now taking across the country.
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19: Welcome back to ABC News Live. First, new video shows a jet skier colliding with a breaching whale near Vancouver, Canada. You can see the gray whale surface and spout water just before the rider plows straight into its back. The impact was so strong, the rider went flying into the water. British Columbia Hospital Services say the jet skier has a leg injury. The gray whale was unhurt. And a dozen former NFL players are joining the sex abuse lawsuit against Ohio State University. They're joining dozens of former Ohio State football players accusing the university of failing to stop decades of alleged sexual abuse by a former school doctor. The players say they're speaking out to demand accountability and protect future athletes. ABC News' Aaron Katursky has more.
25: 30 former Ohio State football players, including several who went on to play in the NFL, are joining a federal lawsuit against the school alleging they were sexually abused by a team doctor. That doctor, Richard Strauss, worked at Ohio State for two decades, beginning in 1978. And in that time, hundreds of student athletes alleged he abused them. A lawyer in the case said three members of the Buckeyes' 1980 Rose Bowl team, Al Washington, Keith Ferguson, and Ray Ellis, agreed to join the lawsuit. All three played in the NFL. Washington said he decided to come forward after watching the HBO documentary Surviving Ohio State.
26: I'm a survivor of sexual assault, but I'm a victim of OSU.
25: In a statement, Washington said using our voices to pay forward in this situation is not easy, but we believe it is necessary to protect future athletes and to ensure accountability for what happened to us. Strauss is dead, but Ohio State said it has sincerely and persistently tried to reconcile with survivors, including settlements with more than 300 of them for more than $60 million.
19: Aaron Katursky, thank you. And two fathers are speaking out about high-profile crimes against their daughters and teaming up on a new mission. They say the cases and the media attention that followed changed their families forever. Now they're kicking off a crime unfiltered tour to focus on the real people behind the headlines. ABC News' Juju Chang spoke to them.
4: The mystery of the little girl found strangled in the basement of her house.
5: The unsolved murder of John Ramsey's six-year-old daughter, JonBenet, has haunted his family for nearly three decades.
9: A lot of people have empathized with our case. They want to know what's going on because there has not been a solution.
5: Sean Licari's teen daughter, Lauren, the victim of a relentless and vicious cyberbullying campaign, seen in Netflix's hit documentary, Unknown Number, The High School Catfish.
10: Hi, Lauren. Owen is breaking up with you.
5: The culprit in Lauren's mystery, her own mother, and Sean's now ex-wife, Kendra. The moment the sheriff confronts Kendra, caught on body camera.
11: The messages coming and originating from you.
12: No.
13: What was that moment of discovery?
27: It was
13: like for you?
27: Kind of lost the words, you know.
5: Kendra pleading guilty to two counts of stalking a minor and sentenced to 19 months in prison. Both fathers thrown into the public eye.
27: I just wanted to run and hide.
5: Ramsey even vilified.
9: Their decision day one was it was the parents.
5: Now the fathers are taking their narrative back, banding together with other impacted families for Crime Unfiltered, a multi-city Midwest tour that promises to bring the real people and stories behind the headlines.
9: Is intended, I think, to be kind of an up-close and personal discussion about some well-known crimes. People want to know the answer. Mm. Why did this happen? Who did this?
13: What made you decide to talk so publicly about it now?
27: I thought about it, talked to my daughter about it, and I'm like, we don't want to see this happen again.
19: Juju Chang, thank you. Coming up, the comeback is coming to a close, plus the best-selling book headed for Netflix and the new comedy mixing in some horror. Will Gans has the details in our Weekend Watch.

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5: There's history, heritage in the show, and it's pivoted with the times. And I think that's the beauty of the history and the legend that is American Idol.
6: Ryan Seacrest, even hearing him say it that way, of American Idol, it's almost like he was announcing it again. American Idol is gearing up for its 24th season finale. The finalists, Keila Richardson, Jordan McCullough, and Hannah Harper, will sing for their chance to be the next American Idol. Alicia Keys, Brad Paisley, Clay Aiken, and Tori Kelly are also set to perform, and you can watch the season 24 finale this Monday at 8 p.m. Eastern on ABC and Disney+. And it's time now for Weekend Watch, where we talk about new movies and shows to look out for. Will Gans is here with what's on his radar, but first he's mocking me for my Ryan Seacrest impression.
7: I was not going to let it go. It was the arm gesture. You said, American Idol.
6: I can't not do it. I can't help it. All right. Well, he was literally laughing at me in my peripheral vision as I said that. All right. So let's get to the Weekend Watch. Remarkably yes. Bright Creatures is based on this best-selling book. So what can you tell us about how they've turned it into a movie?
7: Okay. Well, let me just start with two words. Sally Field. She is starring in this new movie that drops on Netflix today. Yes, based on the best-selling novel from a few years back. She plays a cleaning woman at an aquarium who strikes up an unlikely friendship with, not the guy next to her, the octopus in the tank.
6: Oh.
7: Yes, his voice is played by Alfred Molina.
6: Wait, the octopus's voice?
7: Yeah, so you kind of get to hear the octopus's thoughts on everything that's happening outside of the tank, going on with her and her new friend who also starts work at the aquarium. It is heartfelt, it is funny, and anytime she's on screen, I'm just immediately like, yes, sign me up. So this thing, just in time for Mother's Day on Netflix this weekend, highly recommend checking it out, especially if you are fan of the book.
6: Apparently, the octopus is a very smart animal, too.
7: A remarkably bright creature.
6: Oh,

0: season airing right now on HBO Max. The series finale is airing Sunday night. And this is just like a searing, hilarious take on the industry. This season, she plays a sitcom actress who is working on a show that's being written by AI. And of course, that's not great for her, not great for the writers, not great for the industry at large. But she is just operating at peak capacity here. I think she will absolutely be in the conversation when we're talking about the Emmys in a few months. And yeah, if you haven't watched, episodes are short, about 25 to 30 minutes. You can get through the whole thing just in time for the series finale Sunday night on HBO.
1: That sounds lovely. It was The Shape of Water that I was trying to remember.
0: Okay, got it.
1: Just so everyone doesn't think I'm completely crazy. Meanwhile, Widow's Bay is being billed as a comedy with a little horror mixed in. That's coming out this weekend. How's that combination working?
0: It is working brilliantly. So the comedy is what hooked me on this series. It is laugh out loud funny at certain parts, and then the horror sneaks up on you in really, really fun ways. So Matthew Rhys plays the mayor of a town on a remote New England island. He's desperate to get tourism up, so he invites a New York Times journalist to come sort of review the island to get people interested in visiting, but at the same time a fog rolls in, people start going missing, and then if they come back they're acting very differently. So it is so much fun to watch. You'll be laughing one minute and then screaming the next. First three episodes out now on Apple TV, and then they'll drop one at a time every week going forward.
1: Oh, I love that, and such a great cast too. Well, Gans, thank you, friend.
0: Thank you, Diane.
1: And thank you for watching. I'm Diane Macedo. The news never stops, and neither do we. We have a lot more news right after the break. Stay with us.
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1: Hi, I'm Diane Macedo. Welcome back to ABC News Live. First, health officials are confirming another suspected case of hantavirus. What we're learning about that case as the WHO ramps up efforts to contain the spread. But first, Andrew Dimbert's here with today's other big headlines. Hi, Andrew. What are you watching right now?
14: Hey, good morning, Diane. So a volcanic eruption in Indonesia killing at least three hikers after authorities say the group climbed into a restricted area of Mount Dukono. Officials say...
15: ABC News, I'm Brian Clark. The Pentagon is releasing files related to UFOs, posting 162 on a new website, saying the public can make up their own minds about the information. Sources say the CDC's classified the hantavirus outbreak with a level 3 emergency response, its lowest level. The Dutch cruise ship traced to the outbreak is set to dock this weekend in the Canary Islands, and passengers from there will be sent back to their home countries. ABC's Victor Oquendo says some Americans have already disembarked.
12: U.S. health officials now monitoring at least 7 Americans in 5 states, including Arizona, California, Virginia, Texas,

0: and Georgia for possible infections, though none have shown symptoms.
1: The April jobs report almost twice as good as expected. The private sector added 115,000 jobs last month. Secretary of State Marco Rubio told reporters the U.S. expects to hear back from Iran today with its latest response to proposals to end the war.
2: This is honored during commencement ceremonies this week. The school announcing Nahida Bristy and Zamil Limone will each receive posthumous doctoral degrees with a moment of silence planned at every graduation ceremony. During the doctoral commencement, two empty chairs will also be placed on the arena floor in their honor. The two 27-year-old students from Bangladesh disappeared back in April, sparking a days-long search. Investigators later found their remains in separate locations in the Tampa Bay area. A former roommate has been charged with both murders and is being held without bond. Those are the headlines at this hour. Diane, back to you.
3: Andrew, thank you. And the cruise ship hit with a deadly hantavirus outbreak is now headed to the Canary Islands. Spanish officials are preparing to receive more than 140 passengers and crew members and will perform careful evacuations. But now some residents and local officials are pushing back against that plan. Foreign correspondent Maggie Rulli is in Spain's Canary Islands with more. Hi, Maggie. What's the plan when this ship arrives there, and what are locals saying about that plan?
4: Hey, Diane, good morning. Yeah, well, there's been so many questions about how this is all going to go down. Well, right now where I'm standing, this is the place where passengers on board the Honduras will be able to finally leave that ship. Now, we expect the boat to be just off the coast here of Tenerife in the Canary Islands around midday on Sunday. But as you mentioned, many locals are protesting. They say they fear this feels exactly like the start of another COVID-19. But Spanish officials have been very strong in the reiteration of the fact that no one on board that ship, no passengers, will come into any type of contact with anyone here on the islands. They say the ship is going to be in this isolated, cordoned-off area. Passengers will then come here to the port in hazmat suits. Well, they'll board buses that are under military guard to be taken to an isolated portion of the airport. They'll then board planes to take them to their home country. And Diane, the Spanish authorities have also said the U.S. has expressed a willingness to send a plane to take home all the U.S. citizens that are currently on board. Diane.
3: Maggie Rulli, thank you. And the hantavirus outbreak is one of the most searched topics online right now. So ABC News medical contributor Dr. Alok Patel is here with some answers to some of your most prevalent questions. Hi, Dr. Patel. So one of the top questions we're seeing is if hantavirus is new. Now, I know the virus itself isn't new, but is there anything new about this strain?
5: Not that we know of, Diane, and hantavirus is not new. Named after the Han Tan River in Korea, we've known about it for decades. This specific strain, the Andes strain, which has been shown to spread from humans to humans, we've known about as well, with the last major outbreak happening in Argentina in 2018 and 19, in which 11 people died. But it's important that scientists do know how this virus generally, how it behaves. But even with that being said, there's still a high case fatality rate and no known cure, which is yet another reason why so many eyes are on this. And what is relatively new is the contained space in which the outbreak was happening on a cruise ship.
3: A lot of people are also trying to find out how this virus spreads.
5: You know, usually speaking, hantavirus is spread from rodents in the United States. That's deer mice. What is unique is in typical hantavirus cases, it's called dead-end transmission. Somebody gets hantavirus from deer mice, and then they can't spread it to anyone else. But with the Andes strain, it can be spread from human-to-human transmission. Important caveat, this really takes close contact. This takes a prolonged amount of time being with someone in an isolated space. It doesn't spread as easily as other airborne viruses or as rapidly as well. It really does take that prolonged contact, either through saliva or exchanging drinks, for example.
3: We're also seeing a lot of searches on if hantavirus is in the U.S. What's the latest on that?
5: Well, as of right now, according to this specific outbreak, there's at least 7 U.S. residents in 5 states who are being monitored. Fortunately, no one has symptoms just yet. But remember, this is the Andes strain. We have had about 800 to 900 cases of hantavirus over the past 30 years. Again, usually spread from deer mice, mostly concentrated in the Southwest. And Diane, we've talked about this before. Gene Hackman's late wife, Betsy Arakawa, was believed to have passed away from hantavirus, getting hantavirus pulmonary syndrome, again, from mice. This one, the Andes strain, we're monitoring those 7 U.S. residents.
3: And here's another search getting a lot of hits. Is there a cure?
5: This is getting so many hits, and we're getting a lot of questions about this. There is no known cure for hantavirus. With some situations, such as pulmonary syndrome, there might be a high case fatality rate. But that's why early detection, isolation, and supportive care, possibly even needing ventilators in an ICU, is so critical.
3: And finally, we heard the WHO say this is not COVID over and over again. How does this compare to COVID?
5: It is not COVID. I know there's certain fears that are coming out, especially because in early 2020, there were cases of COVID in a cruise ship. But as we know, hantavirus requires close proximity to spread. It does not, as we know, spread, according to Airborne, as rapidly as COVID did. What COVID had the ability to do was if one person could infect multiple others, leading to that exponential chain reaction. Hantavirus simply does not work in that sense. So the risk to the general public for now remains low, but surveillance and vigilance and paying attention to headlines is always important.
3: All right, Dr. Alok Patel, thank you. And we have breaking news. The new jobs report shows hiring picked up in April. The Labor Department says U.S. employers added 115,000 jobs last month, higher than expected. Meanwhile, the unemployment rate stayed at 4.3%. ABC's Elizabeth Shelsey is here to break it all down for us. Hi, Elizabeth. So what do these numbers tell you about the job market and the economy overall?
6: Hey, Diane. Yeah, just getting these numbers out from the government, a much stronger than expected report. When you look at that, the expectation had been for 55,000 new jobs. We're more than double that with 115,000 new jobs. So that shows resilience in a job market. What's really good here, Diane, is this is now the first time in a year where we have seen back-to-back increases in monthly job gains. In other words, what we've been seeing over the past year is one month jobs would go up, the next month we'd see a loss in jobs. We've now seen for two straight months an increase. That is positive news when you're thinking about hiring in the economy. And it does look, when you kind of dig into this details of the report, it is in a lot of the sectors where we have seen job growth powering the economy the past few months. Healthcare added 37,000 jobs. Transportation and warehousing added 30,000 jobs. Retail, 22,000. That transportation number is interesting, Diane, because what that tells you is there isn't an impact there, at least so far, from these higher gas prices. We know that, you know, obviously this has been a huge impact on a lot of households and on businesses because those diesel costs going up very fast in a short amount of time. But at least this report does not capture any, you know, kind of obvious evidence that companies are not are laying off workers because of those higher prices at this point. Now, it's still early. A lot of economists I've talked to say that we would probably see those effects show up more down the line in later reports as companies maybe are a little bit more cautious about hiring, or if they are really taking, you know, a hit on their bottom line, that that's when you could see layoffs. But no sign of that so far. And then I just will just note the unemployment rate at 4.3%. That held steady. That's good news, too. You don't want to see that unemployment rate going up in a weaker job market. So that shows some resilience there, too.
3: Elizabeth Shelsey, thank you. Mm-hmm. President Trump says the ceasefire is still on despite the U.S. and Iran trading fire in the Strait of Hormuz. The president says Iran fired missiles at three Navy destroyers, but the U.S. shot them down. Central Command says the U.S. then targeted Iranian military facilities in response. Now, President Trump is threatening more attacks if Iran doesn't make a deal soon. ABC's Perry Russum has the details.
7: President Trump last night confirmed the U.S. and Iran have exchanged fire in the Strait of Hormuz.
8: They trifled with us today. We blew them away. They trifled. I call that a trifle.
7: Central Command says it was self-defense after Iranian missiles, drones, and small boats attacked three American destroyers.
8: Shot missiles at it and drones at it and these stupid boats that came at it. They got blown away in about 2 minutes.
7: Trump says the fragile ceasefire remains in effect, but efforts to restart peace talks appear to have stalled, with a major sticking point being Iran's nuclear material. Meanwhile, here at home,
9: it's very disheartening.
7: More signs of the economic toll of the war, both good and bad. Good for the oil companies reaping profits off high gas prices. Shell now reporting a nearly $7 billion profit last quarter. One executive saying the volatility has created opportunities, but on the road, fewer opportunities. More Uber and Lyft drivers now quitting, unable to make ends meet. It's not just regular gas fueling pain at the pump. Diesel prices, watched so closely by truckers and farmers, are spiking another 60 cents per gallon in parts of the Midwest because of refinery issues in the region. The impact, higher prices across the economy, forcing consumers to cut back. Whirlpool reports demand for major appliances is down and says because of the war, it will soon need to raise prices.
10: This level of industry decline is similar to what we have observed during the global financial crisis and even higher than during other recessionary periods.
7: Kraft Heinz, which sells everything from mac and cheese to cream cheese, says consumers are literally running out of money at the end of the month. We're seeing negative cash flows in the lower income brackets where they're dipping into savings. And now new concern, the stalemate in the Middle East could drag on. The Washington Post reports U.S. intelligence believes Iran could outlast the U.S. naval blockade of Iranian ports for months, potentially giving Iran more leverage in the ongoing standoff. That analysis also claims Iran still has significant ballistic missile capabilities. Perry Russell, ABC News, New York.
3: Perry, thank you. And the Tennessee NAACP suing the state over its new congressional map. Governor Bill Lee signed the redrawn map into law yesterday after it passed the state House and Senate. The map breaks up Tennessee's only majority black district and single Democratic-held seat, paving the way for Republicans to gain an additional congressional seat. Now the NAACP says the redrawn map discriminates against black residents. ABC's Andrea Fujii has more.
11: This morning, the nationwide race to redraw congressional maps for partisan advantage ahead of the midterm elections has shifted into high gear. Tennessee has become the latest state to approve a redistricting plan. Republicans voting to carve up the state's only majority black district, the only district in the state held by Democrats.
12: Tennessee is a conservative state, and I submit its congressional delegation should reflect that.
11: The move sparking protests, the NAACP already suing to stop it.
13: You cannot take a majority black city, fracture its voting power, and then tell us race has nothing to do with it.
11: A recent Supreme Court decision, which weakened Voting Rights Act protections for minorities, had supercharged the push to redraw maps, with a narrow balance of power in Washington hanging in the balance.
14: The Supreme Court decision is now precedent, and what Tennessee did today is now the playbook moving forward. We're going to see it. We're already seeing movement in a number of southern states.
11: South Carolina may be next. Lawmakers are pushing to redraw the district held by powerful Democrat Jim Clyburn, who claims Republicans are trying to break apart South Carolina's 6th district, not because voters demanded it, but because Donald Trump requested it. Supporters of the move say because South Carolina is trending more Republican, the districts should be redrawn.
15: It's about doing the right thing. South Carolina is a ruby red state. I believe that any way we draw the maps, that will show through.
16: Louisiana and Alabama are also taking steps toward redistricting. Blue states, too, including California and Virginia. Critics argue this gerrymandering will only make our national politics more polarized.
3: Andrew Fujii, thank you. And the U.S. Court of International Trade is striking down President Trump's global 10% tariffs. In a 2-1 decision, the judges ruled the administration misread the law to justify the tariffs. Earlier this year, the Supreme Court blocked the president's first round of tariffs. Now this new court ruling effectively says his replacement for those unlawful tariffs is also unlawful. And Pope Leo is marking a historic first year leading the Catholic Church today. The first American-born pope is making the event by stressing his stance on world peace and immigrant rights. The pope met with Secretary of State Rubio earlier this week amid disagreements with the Trump administration on immigration and the war with Iran. Now, Rubio says despite those disagreements, the U.S. has a strong working relationship with the pontiff. ABC News' James Longman has the latest.
17: The election of the first American pope shocked the world on this day last year. He's been out this morning on his Popemobile greeting crowds in Pompeii. Now, he may have struck a more understated tone than his predecessor, but he has flexed his authority with a powerful message of peace. And he's been a vocal critic of the war in Iran, which has not been welcomed by President Trump. The pope said it was unacceptable for the president threatening Iran to say a whole civilization will die. Trump lashed out, calling Leo weak on crime and terrible on foreign policy. The pope then said he did not want to get into a debate with the president. But Secretary of State Marco Rubio has been at the Vatican this week, hoping to repair the relationship. The Chicagoan Southsider has become an alternative American voice on the world stage. His love of the White Sox and pepperoni pizza and the revelation that he plays Wordle every day has made him possibly the most normal pope in living memory. James Longman, ABC News in London.
3: James, thank you. Coming up, the fake small businesses using AI to trick online shoppers. Why some of those heartfelt going out of business stories may be completely fake, rather, and the warning signs you should know before you buy.
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34: My real name was Juan Pablo Escobar, and I am the son of Pablo Escobar. Dear Killer Hernandez is very, very near to the life experience that I had. 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
3: 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First, Apple is reportedly developing new AI-powered AirPods. Bloomberg reports Apple's in the final stages of creating the new AirPods with built-in cameras. They say the cameras aren't meant to take photos or videos, but will feed information to Siri. Then users can ask questions about what they're looking at. No word yet on a possible release date. And a new AI trend is tricking online shoppers with fake small business stories. Online retailers are using emotional backstories, heartfelt videos, and final sale discounts to draw people in. Now an ABC investigation is revealing some of the people in those videos aren't even real, and neither are the family businesses they claim to represent. Chief Investigative Correspondent Aaron Katursky has the details.
49: My name's Walter.
50: Have a listen to a story that tugs at the heartstrings. An aging craftsman and small business owner can't keep up with the times. After 50 years in business, Walter says he's ready to retire and is selling his remaining inventory at a discount.
49: I've been making flat caps and newsboy caps by hand since 1973.
50: When Danny Svela of Rockford, Illinois saw Walter online, the story felt personal.
51: I've been in business for 50 years as myself. You know, you're trying to help a small business guy.
50: It wasn't until his cap shipped he realized something seemed off.
51: I eventually got an email with a tracking number, and I tracked it down, and eventually showed me that it was coming from mainland China.
50: Walter on this website, and Henry on this one, and George on this one, don't exist. They're generated by artificial intelligence, by a growing number of online retailers playing on consumer emotions by falsely portraying themselves as down-on-your-luck small businesses.
52: People can do this at scale, create these images, create these websites, put them up quickly, take them down quickly.
50: ABC News identified dozens of sites selling everything from clothing to jewelry to lamps linked to holding companies or businesses overseas. This company claimed to be a family-run business selling handmade lamps, closing after two decades. It listed an address on one of New York City's most expensive streets.
0: For a small family business, the Alun Lighting Company has sure chosen some pretty fancy real estate here on Madison Avenue. There's Chanel there, Versace's up there. This is 745 Madison Avenue we're looking for. That's 741, that's 743, 747's up there. There is no 745 Madison Avenue.
50: The website has since been taken down. On TikTok and YouTube, videos promoting these kinds of sites go viral. Check out this example. Here are four different sellers of collectible lamps. Notice the similar backstory. It's getting harder to spot AI-generated videos.
1: Are we going to reach the point where we just can't tell?
52: I mean, I think we already are pretty much at that point.
2: So, Diane, there's a term for all of this. It's called AI slop, and there's no surefire way to spot it. There are AI detection tools online, but experts say the best tool is your gut. If you feel a tug on your emotions or a story that seems a little much, think twice and double check. Now, we heard back from George's Caps, which said we should not assume foreign-made goods are inferior, but did not address whether George and his backstory are real. Diane?
3: All right. Aaron Katursky, thank you. Coming up, Versus is back. See who's claiming victory after rappers Rick Ross and French Montana went head-to-head. The Drop is next.
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3: Welcome back to ABC News Live. First, singer Bonnie Tyler is in a medically induced coma after undergoing emergency intestinal surgery. The 74-year-old's best known for hits like Total Eclipse of the Heart and Holding Out for a Hero. A representative says doctors induced the coma to help her recovery. And that music means it's time for The Drop, where we talk about the big music headlines of the week. ABC's contributor, DJ and radio personality Megan Wright is here to break it all down for us. The air horn is sounding. Megan, what do we need to know?
7: Here we go. It's perfect for Versus because yesterday, Rick Ross and French Montana, who are frequent collaborators, went head-to-head in Versus, and social media says we have a winner. Now, Versus is back, of course, and Rick Ross and French Montana battled it out. Now, this is Rick Ross's second Versus matchup. Now, during the pandemic, legendary producer Swiss Beatz and Timbaland created a head-to-head friendly battle between hip-hop and R&B icons. That could be streamed on social media and watched from the safety of your own home with Brandy versus Monica, Erykah Badu versus Jill Scott, and Beanie Man versus Bounty Killer being some early favorites. Now, the series has evolved post-pandemic with artists taking the stage, as you can see here, with fans in attendance. Now, the official Versus scorecard has French Montana narrowly beating out Rick Ross with a 10-9 community vote. Now, while many social media commenters are jokingly calling out Drake as the winner, who Rick Ross is currently at odds with, due to the fact that Ross performed a lot of songs that have Drake features, but asked his DJ not to play the vocals, but you know how it goes. Diane, the crowd sang it anyway. Now, with Janet Jackson's milestone birthday coming up, she celebrated with family and friends, and that is all before she's front and center today at the Grammy Hall of Fame. Yes, Janet Jackson's sister, LaToya Jackson, as you can see in this post here, posted a video and photos hanging with Janet, rocking this 60-licious sash, spending time with family and friends for Janet's birthday, who she turns 60 next Saturday, May 16th. Now, Miss Jackson has a lot to celebrate as she'll be at the Grammy Hall of Fame Gala today for the induction of her fourth studio album, 1989's Janet Jackson's Rhythm Nation 1814. Now, Janet is in amazing company with her brother Michael's Off the Wall and Thriller albums, both previously inducted. Now, this year, a group of 14 titles spanning nearly a century of recorded music will be celebrated at the gala. taking place at the Beverly Hilton Hotel in Beverly Hills, California. Now, Billie Eilish hit the carpet for the premiere of her new concert movie, and you'll never guess who co-directed it. Really, you'll never guess. Now, if you happen to guess the man who directed Titanic, James Cameron, then you are correct. Hit Me Hard and Soft, the tour live in 3D, is an immersive on-screen experience of Billie's latest tour. While this doc doesn't capture a bunch of silly behind-the-scenes moments that you tend to see in some, you know, tour docs, you get to see Billie's live stage performance on her fourth tour without her brother and musical collaborator, Phineas. Now, when it's time to hear from Billie herself, you see scenes of her chatting on a couch with James Cameron behind the camera, and even a really cute moment when Cameron takes Billie backstage to a puppy room where she plays with dogs from a local shelter as a way to relax and get some puppy love. You can check out the new concert film in theaters exclusively today. And also, Diane, before I head out, Chris Brown's new album, Brown, is officially out. And we have 27 new songs to listen to as we get ready for the Chris Brown and Usher tour.
3: All right, Megan Wright, thank you for that. I'm Diane Macedo. The news never stops, and neither do we. We have a lot more news after the break. Stay with us.
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26: Tonight, the urgent effort to trace anybody who may have come in contact with the hantavirus. 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Plus, gas prices still rising, even with the latest proposal to end the war. 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
7: On a matcha farm in the Uji region of Japan, I'm Juju Chang. Wherever the story is, we'll take you there. 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
3: Hi, I'm Diane Macedo. Today on ABC News Live First, breaking news. Health officials are investigating two new suspected cases of the hantavirus. The latest on the effort to contain the spread, plus how one passenger is describing life on the cruise ship at the center of the outbreak. And President Trump is calling new U.S. strikes on Iran a, quote, love tap. The president says Iran fired missiles at U.S. Navy destroyers in the Strait of Hormuz before the U.S. hit back. What the president told our Rachel Scott about the ceasefire and his new warning for Iran. And the tornado damage across the South. More than 1,000 homes and buildings are damaged or destroyed across Mississippi. The new images of the destruction and the new severe weather threat taking aim at the South today. But first, the CDC is now calling a deadly hantavirus outbreak a level 3 emergency. The cruise ship at the...
0: From ABC News, I'm Brian Clark. Secretary of State Marco Rubio told reporters in Rome the U.S. expects to hear from Iran today regarding the latest peace proposal. The two sides traded fire on Thursday, but President Trump says the ceasefire remains in place. Asked how close the sides are to a deal, he told reporters,
1: "Could happen any day. Could, and it might not happen, but it could happen any day. I believe they want the deal more than I do."
0: War in Iran being blamed for higher gas prices up over $1.60 since the war began, but that's not having an impact on hiring as the private sector added 115,000 jobs last month. The April jobs report roughly doubling expectations. Sources tell ABC the CDC's classified hantavirus as a level 3 emergency response. That's its lowest level. The Dutch cruise ship at the center of the outbreak is set to dock this weekend in the Canary Islands. And even as authorities in Spain monitor another potential case, the seventh, Dr. Ashish Jha of Harvard's Kennedy School says this will not be another pandemic.
2: Look, I'm worried about the people on the ship. We may see few more cases. We may even see a dozen or so more cases. Are we going to see hundreds or thousands of cases? Not from this outbreak. No.
0: Lawmakers in Tennessee passed a new congressional map on Thursday, splitting up the 9th district, the only one held by a Democrat, in two. It's a response to the Supreme Court's decision to invalidate voting districts that are based on race. More from ABC's Jay O'Brien.
5: Other Republican states like Louisiana, Alabama, and South Carolina are now also moving to redraw their maps. It's all just the latest in a months-long wave of redistricting that swept through Republican and Democratic-controlled states ahead of the November midterms.
0: California Governor Gavin Newsom to announce a program today that provides hundreds of free diapers to families before they leave a hospital. Governor's office says it'll be offered at first at about 65 to 75 hospitals, mostly serving low-income patients. You're listening to ABC News.
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0: Mississippi residents are telling their survival stories after the severe weather on Wednesday. ABC's Faith Abube is in Purvis, Mississippi.
21: Lauren Rangeling hid in her bathtub as the twister roared through. She says she pulled her shower curtain closed and prayed.
24: I never felt fear for my life before, and that is nothing I ever want to feel again, ever.
28: And across Mississippi, the National Weather Service says the tornadoes left about 70 miles of damage across the entire state. 17 people were hurt, but again, no fatalities.
0: Billions of dollars worth of trades in the oil market are under investigation because of potentially suspicious timing, as ABC's Eric Katursky explains to our Start Here podcast.
29: For example, March 23rd, President Trump posts that he was going to delay attacks on Iran's power grid. And just 15 minutes before President Trump put that post online, traders bet more than $500 million that oil prices would fall.
0: It's been 1 year since Cardinal Robert Prevost was elected Pope. And today, Pope Leo, the first U.S.-born pope, is on a trip to southern Italy, this ceremony at a shrine in Pompeii. Officials in New Jersey have lowered the cost of a round-trip train ticket to the World Cup from $150 to $105, still far more than the usual $12.90. I'm Brian.
30: We have vaccines for it. We don't have any antivirals for it. So it's basically just supportive care. There's no curative treatment. And hantavirus, this strain of hantavirus, what it does is it damages the blood vessels around the lung, causing that the lungs, the air sacs, to basically fill with fluid. And that impairs oxygenation and can lead people to have respiratory failure. And then other organs can fail as well, including the cardiovascular system. So it is a very virulent organism, but that doesn't translate into it being more contagious.
3: You say this outbreak shows the need for more disease research and investigation funding. What do you mean by that?
30: Well, infectious diseases are kind of not really well appreciated, even after COVID. They go through boom-bust cycles of funding where it's not very sustainable. But we live in a world where there's lots of emerging infectious disease outbreaks. And this particular strain of hantavirus has been around since the 1990s, yet we have no countermeasures against it. So what we really need to do is be proactive when it comes to infectious disease threats, using all the tools at our behest, including things like mRNA vaccine technologies and other platform technologies, to be able to quickly respond to these and have treatments and vaccines for people so that you don't have this type of panic. All of these infectious disease threats are solvable with important research and you know, a sustained funding method in order to do that. It's what ends up happening is we're reactive. So now there'll be a lot of interest in hantavirus countermeasures, but we've been talking about hantavirus since the 1990s at least.
3: All right, Dr. Amish Adalja, we appreciate your time today. Thank you.
30: Thanks.
3: Recovery efforts are underway in Mississippi after at least 8 tornadoes caused miles of destruction. At least 2 of those tornadoes are classified as EF3s. Both were on the ground for more than 30 miles and had winds of more than 135 miles per hour. Now about 500 homes are damaged across the state. Faith Abube is in hard-hit Purvis, Mississippi with more. Hi, Faith.
28: The National Weather Service has confirmed at least 8 tornadoes ripped through the state of Mississippi on Wednesday night. And in this neighborhood, this is what the tornado left in its wake. Most of these homeowners were inside their homes when this damage happened. And there was a young woman in that house over there screaming for help during the storm. A 79-year-old woman also by herself trying to survive. And then an elderly woman and her grandchild in the house hiding in the bathroom as the walls caved in and the roof ripped off during the storm. But remarkably, they all walked away with just a few scratches. So far, no deaths reported from the storm. The National Weather Service says across the state, the damage stretches about 70 miles. Here in this county, Lamar County, the damage is about 16 miles long. There are a lot of damaged homes, a lot of damaged businesses and structures. But again, no deaths, which is so remarkable when you look at all the damage that is around us just in this area. We know a mobile home park was hit in another county where it basically wiped out that community. But again, no one was reported dead, just injuries from the storm so far. Of course, the National Weather Service is still surveying the damage, but also trying to determine the scale of the tornado. So we'll find out that information as soon as possible. But for now, a lot of people here say they are traumatized after what they went through, but they're grateful they're still alive. Diane.
3: All right, Faith Abube, thank you. And now other parts of the South are bracing for more storms. Meteorologist Kent Jawecki has the latest forecast for us. Kent, where are these storms heading now?
4: Well, right now we actually have active severe weather down in Louisiana. It's actually very close to where we had those tornadoes yesterday. Just across the state line is where those tornadoes really tore through Mississippi. So unfortunately, more storms are headed to very damaged areas. But we also have in this red box here for Alexandria, Louisiana, that's a flash flood warning. That area has seen 1 to 4 inches of rainfall from these kind of training thunderstorms there that are moving very slowly over these areas. And we also have this severe thunderstorm here just along the Louisiana-Mississippi border that has a history of tennis ball sized hail and 70 mile per hour winds. So these are strong storms, especially for the morning hours. And we're going to continue to see some of these strong storms across this region. Then later tonight, we're going to transition to this area from about Joplin, Missouri, down to Tulsa, Oklahoma, through Oklahoma City and down towards Dallas and Wichita Falls, Texas, where we're looking at an evening and overnight system that's going to bring them the chance for damaging winds, large hail, and a tornado or two are also going to be possible as well. Then on Sunday, this really opens up once again with those storms traveling south through the day on Mother's Day. And we're looking at Dallas, Texarkana, to Shreveport, to Waco, Abilene, and Sonora as well in Texas. Everywhere there could see damaging winds, large hail, and a few tornadoes too. Meanwhile, throughout the south this weekend, it's going to be pretty wet. We're going to have multiple rounds of showers and thunderstorms. It's going to bring a widespread about 1 to 3 inches, maybe some areas seeing up to 4 inches. of course, with some of these training thunderstorms, you could get a little bit more than that, of course. But in general, about 1 to 3 inches across the south expected through the holiday weekend, or the Mother's Day weekend, I should say. And then we have a lot of heat out in the west. We're looking at record-breaking temperatures. Daily highs around 90 in Reno through the weekend into early next week, and in the 100s for Las Vegas, Palm Springs, places like Phoenix as well. Even Grand Junction, Colorado, getting into the middle 90s for a few days as we head into early next week. And that trend, hot in the west, but seasonal in the east, will continue through next week. Diane.
3: Kenton Jawecki, thank you. Secretary of State Marco Rubio says he expects Iran to respond to the U.S. proposed peace talk framework as soon as today. He's defending the U.S. firing on Iran in the Strait of Hormuz, saying only stupid countries don't shoot back when you're shot at, and we're not a stupid country. Now he says he hopes Iran will come back with a serious offer.
6: So, but we're expecting a response from them today at some point. We have not received that yet, as you know, in the last hour, but perhaps that will come. Their system is still highly fractured and a bit dysfunctional as well. So that may be serving as an impediment. I hope it's a serious offer. I really do.
3: White House correspondent Karen Travers and foreign correspondent Tom Sufi Burridge are here for more. Hi to you both. Karen, President Trump is downplaying this exchange of fire with Iran, calling it a love tap. What's the latest on that?
8: Yeah, the president continues to insist that the ceasefire is holding. He told our Rachel Scott yesterday that those strikes by the United States in retaliation for what he says were Iran strikes were just a love tap. He later told reporters last night that the ceasefire is still in place, but he said Iran trifled with us today, as he put it, and then said, we blew them away, they trifled. The president said that this was, of course, an unprovoked attack in the United States' view, that Iran shot missiles and that every missile and drone was knocked down, kind of reiterating what you were hearing there from the Secretary of State, Marco Rubio, that the United States is going to respond to this. Now the big question, of course, though, is what comes next in terms of the negotiations? Because right now, the United States and Iran are looking to hammer out a deal that would just get 30 days of a negotiating period. That's what they're trying to get to at this point, to give some breathing room to try to reach a bigger deal. The president yesterday told our Rachel Scott on the big issue of enriched uranium, he said, we'll get the enriched material. There will be no enrichment. But of course, Diane, that has been the major sticking point for weeks, months, really going back years when it comes to any negotiations between the U.S. and Iran.
3: Tom, Secretary Rubio says Iran could respond to the framework proposal as soon as today. What are you watching for there?
9: Well, firstly, Diane, if their response will be positive, and then if they are broadly positive on the response, are they trying to modify the US proposal? Look, sources close to the negotiations have told us that there are references to the nuclear question. As Karen was saying, that is the major sticking point. That is the kind of red line for the Trump administration. But, you know, in terms of the nitty-gritty detail on that, you know, we're not expecting a sort of done deal in this interim agreement, but there might be some language which points towards how that issue could be negotiated in the subsequent 30 days window. So, look, are the Iranians going to accept? Are they going to try and modify? The other thing to watch, I think, is, you know, the situation in and around the Strait of Hormuz. Are we going to see breaches of the ceasefire again? Are we going to see trades of fire? You know, just to note, the United Arab Emirates, a key U.S. ally, increasingly closely linked to Israel compared to other Gulf countries, it says that Iran fired 2 ballistic missiles and 3 drones at the UAE earlier this morning. Diane?
3: Karen Travers, Tom Sufi Burridge, thank you both. And ABC News contributor, former senior CIA field operative Daryl Blocker is here for more. Daryl, how optimistic are you that Iran will accept this U.S. proposal?
10: I don't think Iran is ready yet to capitulate. I think they've shown that in daily press releases. And I think Donald J. Trump is learning that the adage that he tweeted out in 2019 and 2020 about Iran not ever winning a war, but also never losing negotiation, is something that he's experiencing himself.
3: What do you think prerequisites are for a deal both sides will agree to?
10: Well, on the U.S. side, the position has been clear for many, many decades that they have to give up any ambitions for obtaining a nuclear weapon. Of course, the current impasse of opening up the Straits of Hormuz is going to be imperative, not just for the United States and Iran, but globally. So those are the two on the U.S. side. On the Iranian side, of course, lifting of sanctions, possibly unfreezing of Iranian assets and banks around the world. So those would be the two positions on the U.S. side and, of course, on the Iranian side.
3: President Trump is set to travel to China next week. You say China could help pave the way for a peace deal. Why?
10: I really do. I think China and Pakistan have a history of negotiating really difficult deals. They were involved with Kissinger and Nixon back in the very beginning. Militarily, they're very tight. So when you talk about Pakistan being involved, it's really China that's pushing the buttons. And of course, big meetings between presidents of, you know, Xi and Trump. People want to be able to announce things, even if they're only able to announce a 30-day a negotiation, then that will be a win during the summit next week.
3: And earlier, Secretary Rubio said Lebanon, Israel, and the U.S. share the same goal, and we need to empower and equip the Lebanese government to confront Hezbollah. How do we do that?
10: Well, not just Israel, but the Arab League has called for the disarming of Hamas. They've called for the disarming of Hezbollah. And it's just one of those things. When you have a military that has been allowed to be created, the Hezbollah is a military within a country. And Lebanon has never really pushed back against them. And now they're paying the price for that. So Secretary Rubio is absolutely correct. We need to support the Lebanese government politically, military, economically, however we can do it to make sure that Hezbollah never gets the opportunity to reemerge or become the threat that they pose to, quite frankly, the entire world for the last 47 years.
3: And Daryl, we're just learning that the U.S. military says it fired on and disabled two more Iranian flagships trying to break its blockade. If this keeps happening, can the ceasefire hold?
10: Well, the ceasefire hasn't held. I think there are now 12 people who have lost their lives. So we can keep talking about whether the peacefire exists or not when people are dying and missiles are exchanging. There is no ceasefire. But again, just because there's not a ceasefire doesn't mean that you can't be walked back into your particular corners. And hopefully that's what's going to be happening over the next 72 hours.
3: All right, Daryl Blocker, thank you. Coming up, Jake Reiner speaking out on camera for the first time since his parents' murders, how he says he's coping with his grief and how his love of baseball is helping him stay connected to his father. Also ahead, the major cyber attack disrupting schools and universities during finals week, the ransom message on a popular learning platform, and what the alleged hackers are saying about seizing millions of students' data. Welcome back to ABC News Live. First, Hawaii officials are investigating after a Washington man allegedly threw a rock at a seal. Video shows a man appear to pick up a large rock off of Maui Beach and hurl it at the seal. The seal then jumps out of the water. Officials say Hawaiian monk seals are protected under both state and federal law. Officials say a man who matched the description of the man in the video was detained but hasn't been charged. And Rob and Michelle Reiner's son, Jake, is speaking out on camera for the first time since his parents' murders. In an emotional return to his baseball podcast, Reiner opened up about grief and how his love of the Dodgers is helping him stay connected to his dad. ABC News' Morgan Norwood has the details.
11: This morning, Jake Reiner, the oldest son of Rob and Michelle Reiner, speaking out on camera for the first time since their tragic killings.
13: Just want to thank everybody that I've heard from near and far since everything's happened.
11: Reiner returning to his Dodgers baseball podcast, The Incline, following a five-month absence after his parents were found stabbed to death in their California home last December, allegedly by his brother Nick. The 35-year-old describing his special connection to the team and the bond it built between him and his father.
13: When it comes to the Dodgers, you know, my first love, I think, is something that I've always connected with my dad first and foremost, and it's something that I will continue to connect with him for the rest of my life.
11: Reiner's new comments coming nearly 2 weeks after he broke his silence in an emotional essay on Substack, recalling the moments his sister informed him of their parents' deaths and describing the situation as a living nightmare. Writing, they were the last people in the world to deserve what happened to them. They deserve to be loved. They deserve to be respected. And above all,
8: They deserve to be appreciated for how much they gave to all three of us and to the world.
13: I felt like I wanted to put my words out there and let people in as to the kind of people that they were at home and for those that really knew and loved them.
8: Reiner hoping that sharing his experience might help others going through their own grief.
13: Not everybody's grief is the same. And even though everyone's grief is unique to them, I'm sure that there are aspects of everyone's grief that we can all connect with. So I felt it important to do that.
8: And Nick Reiner has pleaded not guilty to two counts of first-degree murder in connection with his parents' deaths. He's expected back in court in September, Diane.
3: Morgan Norwood, thank you. And some schools and universities are pushing back finals after a major cyber attack on a popular learning platform. Canvas is used to manage grades, course notes, assignments, and a lot more. But yesterday, students were greeted by a ransom message right in the middle of exam season. Now the hacking group claiming responsibility says nearly 9,000 schools were affected and that it accessed data from millions of users. ABC's Sophie Flay has the details.
14: This morning, a hacking group has claimed responsibility for shutting down Canvas. That's a platform used by more than half the colleges and universities in the country, as well as grade schools, for coursework and communication.
15: I use Canvas for all my assignments. I think everything these days is all on Canvas.
14: The hacking group Shiny Hunters posting a ransom letter claiming it's obtained access to data for more than 275 million people across nearly 9,000 schools. Several universities acknowledging the breach. Harvard's Canvas site displaying this image. Penn State now canceling some final exams. The University of Illinois postponing assignments and finals.
16: It's kind of scary to think about how close we are to the finish line, really, and having to worry about our information getting leaked, about our classes being delayed.
14: Shiny Hunters is threatening to release the data May 12th unless it's paid an unspecified ransom. It claims it has several billions of private messages among students and teachers. The parent company of Canvas says the hackers access student names, emails, ID numbers, and messages, but not their passwords, birthdays, or financial information.
16: I'm scared to use anything on the internet right now.
18: Experts believe the group behind the breach may not use the data directly, but could sell it to others, increasing the likelihood of targeted scams. Sophie Flay, ABC News, New York.
3: Sophie, thank you. Coming up, he's taking his fight to the White House. UFC champion Ilia Topuria is here to tell us what he's expecting when he gets into the octagon for a once-in-a-lifetime event.
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3: Welcome back to ABC News Live. First, UFC is bringing the Octagon to the White House next month in a never-before-seen event. UFC Freedom 250 will feature some of MMA's biggest star fighters, including undefeated lightweight champion Ilia El Matador Topuria. He's defending his title against interim champ Justin Gaethje. And the champ Ilia Topuria is here to tell us all about this never-before-seen event. Ilia, thanks so much for coming on.
26: Please, my pleasure. Thank you very much for having me here.
3: So you already got to visit the White House and meet the president earlier this week. What was that like for you?
26: Wow. It was nice to visit Washington and to be able to visit the White House, to meet the Mr. President Trump. It was nice. Great experience, for sure. I'm going to keep that experience for life.
3: This event, Freedom 250, is considered the biggest UFC event in history, in the UFC's history.
26: Biggest event in sports history, not only for
3: in
26: the
3: In sports
26: UFC.
3: History?
26: Yeah. Like having a sports event in the White House, that's crazy.
3: How do you feel being the headliner for that?
26: I feel very proud and very blessed to be part of the event. Yeah.
3: I asked you before if you were nervous. You said no.
26: No, because I'm very used to it. I have gone through this kind of situations many times. Of course, this one is a little bit different because it's going to be in the White House in front of so many big personalities. But at the same time, I don't know, I'm very grateful and very excited to live the whole experience.
3: It's been nearly a year since your last official fight. So how are you preparing for this one?
26: As always, I prepare myself not to win, but to dominate. And it's going to be another winning fashion.
3: You're facing Gaethje, who's a longtime fan favorite. Is there

0: career next month. And it's a different side of you than fans are used to seeing.
1: Yeah.
0: What made you decide to open up like that on camera?
1: I just wanted the people to see all the things that you have to do to collect the things in your life. And it's not a secret that I have gone through some kind of difficult moments in my personal life. So I'm very excited to open it and to share it with the people.
0: Have you seen it yet?
1: Yeah.
0: Any surprises?
1: Yeah, a lot.
0: A lot?
1: I loved it, yeah. Because it's about my life since I become a world champion till now. And it's not only about my professional side, it's also about my family, my personal side. There's going to be 3 episodes, and I loved it.
0: You've won titles in 2 different weight classes. You've talked about trying for a third. What's next for you after this fight at the White House?
1: That's a tough question. I don't know. Before, I used to make more predictions about my future. But right now, the only thing that I'm focused is I want to just enjoy the present. Because before, I was fighting in a different weight class. And in that weight class, I wasn't able to really enjoy the process because I had to almost kill myself cutting the weight and all that. And this is actually for the first time that I'm really enjoying everything. And very excited for everything that's coming.
0: Ilia, we're excited for you. Thank you so much for coming on.
1: My pleasure. Thank you very much for having me here.
0: And you can watch Ilia's title fight as a part of UFC Freedom 250. That's on June 14th. I'm Diane Macedo. The news never stops, and neither do we. We have a lot more news right after the break. Stay with us.
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3: 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And you're in for unfiltered takes, A-list guests, and the stories everyone else is too scared to touch.

0: Hi, I'm Diane Macedo. Welcome back to ABC News Live. First, health officials are confirming another suspected case of hantavirus. What we're learning about that case as the WHO ramps up efforts to contain the spread. But first, Andrew Dimbritz here with today's other big headlines. Hi, Andrew. What are you watching right now?
1: Hey, good morning, Diane. So a volcanic eruption in Indonesia killing at least three hikers after authorities say the group climbed into a restricted area of Mount Dukono. Officials say the volcano erupted on a remote island, sending a massive plume of ash miles into the sky. Authorities say about 20 hikers were on the mountain when it erupted. 17 were rescued while recovery crews faced dangerous conditions trying to reach the victims. Officials say...
2: ABC News, I'm Brian Clark. The Trump administration is celebrating the strong April jobs report. 115,000 added in the private sector last month, doubling expectations as gas prices remain high. But the White House was dealt a setback Thursday, and the Court of International Trade concluded that the administration misread the law it used to justify President Trump's sweeping tariffs. ABC's Peter Haralambos explains.
3: The ruling marks the second time the president's tariffs have been found to be illegal, with the Supreme Court earlier this year affirming a decision from the Court of International Trade blocking Trump's first round of tariffs. The global 10% tariff took effect in February and by statute is set to expire in late July.
2: Republican hopes for keeping control of Congress got another boost as the Virginia Supreme Court overturned the results of the recent redistricting election, which favored Democrats. Spanish authorities now monitoring a seventh person showing hantavirus symptoms. Authorities, though, say a flight attendant who came in contact with someone
1: will also be placed on the arena floor in their honor. The

0: two 27-year-old students from Bangladesh disappeared back in April, sparking a days-long search. Investigators later found their remains in separate locations in the Tampa Bay area. A former roommate has been charged with both murders and is being held without bond. Those are the headlines at this hour. Diane, back to you.
1: Thank you.
2: And the cruise ship hit with a deadly hantavirus outbreak is now headed to the Canary Islands. Spanish officials are preparing to receive more than 140 passengers and crew members and will perform careful evacuations. But now some residents and local officials are pushing back against that plan. Foreign correspondent Maggie Rulli is in Spain's Canary Islands with more. Hi, Maggie. What's the plan when this ship arrives there? And what are locals saying about that plan?
3: Hey, Diane, good morning. Yeah, well, there's been so many questions about how this is all going to go down. Well, right now where I'm standing, this is the place where passengers on board the Honduras will be able to finally leave that ship. Now, we expect the boat to be just off the coast here of Tenerife in the Canary Islands around midday on Sunday. But as you mentioned, many locals are protesting. They say they fear this feels exactly like the start of another COVID-19. But Spanish officials have been very strong in the reiteration of the fact that no one on board that ship, no passengers, will come into any type of contact with anyone here on the islands. They say the ship is going to be in this isolated, cordoned-off area. Passengers will then come here to the port in hazmat suits. Well, they'll board buses that are under military guard to be taken to an isolated portion of the airport. They'll then board planes to take them to their home country. And Diane, the Spanish authorities have also said the U.S. has expressed a willingness to send a plane to take home all the U.S. citizens that are currently on board. Diane.
2: Maggie Rulli, thank you. And the hantavirus outbreak is one of the most searched topics online right now. So ABC News medical contributor Dr. Alok Patel is here with some answers to some of your most prevalent questions. Hi, Dr. Patel. So one of the top questions we're seeing is if hantavirus is new. Now, I know the virus itself isn't new, but is there anything new about this strain?
4: Not that we know of, Diane, and hantavirus is not new. Named after the Hantan River in Korea, we've known about it for decades. This specific strain, the Andes strain, which has been shown to spread from humans to humans, we've known about as well, with the last major outbreak happening in Argentina in 2018 and 19, in which 11 people died. But it's important that scientists do know how this virus generally, how it behaves. But even with that being said, there's still a high case fatality rate and no known cure, which is yet another reason why so many eyes are on this. And what is relatively new is the contained space in which the outbreak was happening on a cruise ship.
2: A lot of people are also trying to find out how this virus spreads.
4: You know, usually speaking, hantavirus is spread from rodents in the United States. That's deer mice. What is unique is in typical hantavirus cases, it's called dead-end transmission. Somebody gets hantavirus from deer mice, and then they can't spread it to anyone else. But with the Andes strain, it can be spread from human-to-human transmission. Important caveat, this really takes close contact. This takes a prolonged amount of time being with someone in an isolated space. It doesn't spread as easily as other airborne viruses or as rapidly as well. It really does take that prolonged contact, either through saliva or exchanging drinks, for example.
2: We're also seeing a lot of searches on if hantavirus is in the U.S. What's the latest on that?
4: Well, as of right now, according to this specific outbreak, there's at least 7 U.S. residents in 5 states who are being monitored. Fortunately, no one has symptoms just yet. But remember, this is the Andes strain. We have had about 800 to 900 cases of hantavirus over the past 30 years. Again, usually spread from deer mice, mostly concentrated in the Southwest. And Diane, we've talked about this before. Gene Hackman's late wife, Betsy Arakawa, was believed to have passed away from hantavirus, getting hantavirus pulmonary syndrome, again, from mice. This one, the Andes strain, we're monitoring those 7 U.S. residents.
2: And here's another search getting a lot of hits. Is there a cure?
4: This is getting so many hits, and we're getting a lot of questions about this. There is no known cure for hantavirus. With some situations, such as pulmonary syndrome, there might be a high case fatality rate. But that's why early detection, isolation, and supportive care, possibly even needing ventilators in an ICU, is so critical.
2: And finally, we heard the WHO say this is not COVID over and over again. How does this compare to COVID?
4: It is not COVID. I know there's certain fears that are coming out, especially because in early 2020, there were cases of COVID in a cruise ship. But as we know, hantavirus requires close proximity to spread. It does not, as we know, spread, according to airborne, as rapidly as COVID did. What COVID had the ability to do was if one person could infect multiple others, leading to that exponential chain reaction. Hantavirus simply does not work in that sense. So the risk to the general public for now remains low, but surveillance and vigilance and paying attention to headlines is always important.
2: All right, Dr. Alok Patel, thank you. And we have breaking news. A new jobs report shows hiring picked up in April. The Labor Department says U.S. employers added 115,000 jobs last month, higher than expected. Meanwhile, the unemployment rate stayed at 4.3%. ABC's Elizabeth Shelsey is here to break it all down for us. Hi, Elizabeth. So what do these numbers tell you about the job market and the economy overall?
1: Hey, Diane. Yeah, just getting these numbers out from the government, a much stronger than expected report. When you look at that, the expectation had been for 55,000 new jobs. We're more than double that with 115,000 new jobs. So that shows resilience in a job market. What's really good here, Diane, is this is now the first time in a year where we have seen back-to-back increases in monthly job gains. In other words, what we've been seeing over the past year is one month jobs would go up, the next month we'd see a loss in jobs. We've now seen for two straight months an increase. That is positive news when you're thinking about hiring in the economy. And it does look, when you kind of dig into this details of the report, it is in a lot of the sectors where we have seen job growth powering the economy the past few months. Healthcare added 37,000 jobs. Transportation and warehousing added 30,000 jobs. Retail, 22,000. That transportation number is interesting, Diane, because what that tells you is there isn't an impact there, at least so far, from these higher gas prices. We know that, you know, obviously this has been a huge impact on a lot of households and on businesses because those diesel costs going up very fast in a short amount of time. But at least this report does not capture any, you know, kind of obvious evidence that companies are not are laying off workers because of those higher prices at this point. Now, it's still early. A lot of economists I've talked to say that we would probably see those effects show up more down the line in later reports as companies maybe are a little bit more cautious about hiring, or if they are really taking, you know, a hit on their bottom line, that that's when you could see layoffs. But no sign of that so far. And then I just will just note the unemployment rate at 4.3%. That held steady. That's good news, too. You don't want to see that unemployment rate going up in a weaker job market. So that shows some resilience there, too.
2: Elizabeth Shelsey, thank you. Mm-hmm. President Trump says the ceasefire is still on despite the U.S. and Iran trading fire in the Strait of Hormuz. The president says Iran fired missiles at three Navy destroyers, but the U.S. shot them down. Central Command says the U.S. then targeted Iranian military facilities in response. Now, President Trump is threatening more attacks if Iran doesn't make a deal soon. ABC's Perry Russum has the details.
5: President Trump last night confirmed the U.S. and Iran have exchanged fire in the Strait of Hormuz.
6: They trifled with us today. We blew them away. They trifled. I call that a trifle.
5: Central Command says it was self-defense after Iranian missiles, drones, and small boats attacked three American destroyers.
6: Shot missiles at it and drones at it and these stupid boats that came at it. They got blown away in about 2 minutes.
5: Trump says the fragile ceasefire remains in effect, but efforts to restart peace talks appear to have stalled, with a major sticking point being Iran's nuclear material. Meanwhile, here at home,
7: it's very disheartening.
5: More signs of the economic toll of the war, both good and bad. Good for the oil companies reaping profits off high gas prices. Shell now reporting a nearly $7 billion profit last quarter. One executive saying the volatility has created opportunities, but on the road, fewer opportunities. More Uber and Lyft drivers now quitting, unable to make ends meet. It's not just regular gas fueling pain at the pump. Diesel prices, watched so closely by truckers and farmers, are spiking another 60 cents per gallon in parts of the Midwest because of refinery issues in the region. The impact, higher prices across the economy, forcing consumers to cut back. Whirlpool reports demand for major appliances is down and says because of the war, it will soon need to raise prices.
8: This level of industry decline is similar to what we have observed during the global financial crisis and even higher than during other recessionary periods.
5: Kraft Heinz, which sells everything from mac and cheese to cream cheese, says consumers are literally running out of money at the end of the month. We're seeing negative cash flows in the lower income brackets where they're dipping into savings. And now new concern the stalemate in the Middle East could drag on. The Washington Post reports U.S. intelligence believes Iran could outlast the U.S. naval blockade of Iranian ports for months, potentially giving Iran more leverage in the ongoing standoff.
9: That analysis also claims Iran still has significant ballistic missile capabilities. Perry Russell, ABC News, New York.
2: Perry, thank you. And the Tennessee NAACP is suing the state over its new congressional map. Governor Bill Lee signed the redrawn map into law yesterday after it passed the state House and Senate. The map breaks up Tennessee's only majority black district and single Democratic-held seat, paving the way for Republicans to gain an additional congressional seat. Now the NAACP says the redrawn map discriminates against black residents. ABC's Andrea Fujii has more.
10: This morning, the nationwide race to redraw congressional maps for partisan advantage ahead of the midterm elections has shifted into high gear. Tennessee has become the latest state to approve a redistricting plan. Republicans voting to carve up the state's only majority black district, the only district in the state held by Democrats.
11: Tennessee is a conservative state, and I submit its congressional delegation should reflect that.
10: The move sparking protests, the NAACP already suing to stop it.
12: You cannot take a majority black city, fracture its voting power, and then tell us race has nothing to do with it.
10: A recent Supreme Court decision, which weakened Voting Rights Act protections for minorities, had supercharged the push to redraw maps, with a narrow balance of power in Washington hanging in the balance.
13: The Supreme Court decision is now precedent, and what Tennessee did today is now the playbook moving forward. We're going to see it. We're already seeing movement in a number of southern states.
10: South Carolina may be next. Lawmakers are pushing to redraw the district held by powerful Democrat Jim Clyburn, who claims Republicans are trying to break apart South Carolina's 6th district, not because voters demanded it, but because Donald Trump requested it. Supporters of the move say because South Carolina is trending more Republican, the districts should be redrawn.
14: It's about doing the right thing. South Carolina is a ruby red state. I believe that any way we draw the maps, that will show through.
15: Louisiana and Alabama are also taking steps toward redistricting. Blue states, too, including California and Virginia. Critics argue this gerrymandering will only make our national politics more polarized.
2: Andrew Fujii, thank you. And the U.S. Court of International Trade is striking down President Trump's global 10% tariffs. In a 2-1 decision, the judges ruled the administration misread the law to justify the tariffs. Earlier this year, the Supreme Court blocked the president's first round of tariffs. Now this new court ruling effectively says his replacement for those unlawful tariffs is also unlawful. And Pope Leo is marking a historic first year leading the Catholic Church today. The first American-born pope is making the event by stressing his stance on world peace and immigrant rights. The pope met with Secretary of State Rubio earlier this week amid disagreements with the Trump administration on immigration and the war with Iran. Now, Rubio says despite those disagreements, the U.S. has a strong working relationship with the pontiff. ABC News' James Longman has the latest.
16: The election of the first American pope shocked the world on this day last year. He's been out this morning on his popemobile greeting crowds in Pompeii. Now, he may have struck a more understated tone than his predecessor, but he has flexed his authority with a powerful message of peace. And he's been a vocal critic of the war in Iran, which has not been welcomed by President Trump. The pope said it was unacceptable for the president threatening Iran to say a whole civilization will die. Trump lashed out, calling Leo weak on crime and terrible on foreign policy. The pope then said he did not want to get into a debate with the president. But Secretary of State Marco Rubio has been at the Vatican this week, hoping to repair the relationship. The Chicagoan Southsider has become an alternative American voice on the world stage. His love of the White Sox and pepperoni pizza and the revelation that he plays Wordle every day has made him possibly the most normal pope in living memory. James Longman, ABC News in London.
2: James, thank you. Coming up, the fake small businesses using AI to trick online shoppers. 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
2: Welcome back to ABC News Live. First, Apple is reportedly developing new AI-powered AirPods. Bloomberg reports Apple's in the final stages of creating the new AirPods with built-in cameras. They say the cameras aren't meant to take photos or videos, but will feed information to Siri. Then users can ask questions about what they're looking at. No word yet on a possible release date. And a new AI trend is tricking online shoppers with fake small business stories. Online retailers are using emotional backstories, heartfelt videos, and final sale discounts to draw people in. Now an ABC investigation is revealing some of the people in those videos aren't even real, and neither are the family businesses they claim to represent. Chief Investigative Correspondent Aaron Katursky has the details.
22: My name's Walter.
23: Have a listen to a story that tugs at the heartstrings. An aging craftsman and small business owner can't keep up with the times. After 50 years in business, Walter says he's ready to retire and is selling his remaining inventory at a discount.
22: I've been making flat caps and newsboy caps by hand since 1973.
23: When Danny Svella of Rockford, Illinois saw Walter online, the story felt personal.
24: I've been in business for 50 years as myself. You know, you're trying to help a small business guy.
23: It wasn't until his cap shipped he realized something seemed off.
24: I eventually got an email with a tracking number, and I tracked it down, and it eventually showed me that it was coming from mainland China.
23: Walter on this website, and Henry on this one, and George on this one, don't exist. They're generated by artificial intelligence, by a growing number of online retailers playing on consumer emotions by falsely portraying themselves as down-on-your-luck small businesses.
25: People can do this at scale, create these images, create these websites, put them up quickly, take them down quickly.
23: ABC News identified dozens of sites selling everything from clothing to jewelry to lamps linked to holding companies or businesses overseas. This company claimed to be a family-run business selling handmade lamps closing after two decades. It listed an address on one of New York City's most expensive streets. For a small family business, the Alun Lighting Company has sure chosen some pretty fancy real estate here on Madison Avenue. There's Chanel there, Versace's up there. This is 745 Madison Avenue we're looking for. That's 741, that's 743, 747's up there. There is no 745 Madison Avenue. The website has since been taken down. On TikTok and YouTube, videos promoting these kinds of sites go viral. Check out this example. Here are four different sellers of collectible lamps. Notice the similar backstory. It's getting harder to spot AI-generated videos.
26: Are we going to reach the point where we just can't tell?
25: I mean, I think we already are pretty much at that point.
23: So, Diane, there's a term for all of this. It's called AI slop, and there's no surefire way to spot it. There are AI detection tools online, but experts say the best tool is your gut. If you feel a tug on your emotions or a story that seems a little much, think twice and double check. Now, we heard back from George's Caps, which said we should not assume foreign-made goods are inferior, but did not address whether George and his backstory are real. Diane?
2: All right. Aaron Katursky, thank you. Coming up, Versus is back. See who's claiming victory after rappers Rick Ross and French Montana went head-to-head. The Drop is next.
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2: Welcome back to ABC News Live. First, singer Bonnie Tyler is in a medically induced coma after undergoing emergency intestinal surgery. The 74-year-old's best known for hits like Total Eclipse of the Heart and Holding Out for a Hero. A representative says doctors induced the coma to help her recovery. And that music means it's time for The Drop, where we talk about the big music headlines of the week. ABC's contributor, DJ and radio personality Megan Wright is here to break it all down for us. The air horn is sounding. Megan, what do we need to know?
7: Here we go. It's perfect for verses because yesterday, Rick Ross and French Montana, who are frequent collaborators, went head-to-head in verses, and social media says we have a winner. Now, Versus is back, of course, and Rick Ross and French Montana battled it out. Now, this is Rick Ross's second Versus matchup. Now, during the pandemic, legendary producers Swizz Beatz and Timbaland created a head-to-head friendly battle between hip-hop and R&B icons. That could be streamed on social media and watched from the safety of your own home with Brandy versus Monica, Erykah Badu versus Jill Scott, and Beanie Man versus Bounty Killer being some early favorites. Now, the series has evolved post-pandemic with artists taking the stage, as you can see here, with fans in attendance. Now, the official Versus scorecard has French Montana narrowly beating out Rick Ross with a 10-9 community vote. Now, while many social media commenters are jokingly calling out Drake as the winner, who Rick Ross is currently at odds with, due to the fact that Ross performed a lot of songs that have Drake features, but asked his DJ not to play the vocals, but you know how it goes, Diane, the crowd sang it anyway. Now, with Janet Jackson's milestone birthday coming up, she celebrated with family and friends, and that is all before she's front and center today at the Grammy Hall of Fame. Yes, Janet Jackson's sister, LaToya Jackson, as you can see in this post here, posted a video and photos hanging with Janet, rocking the 60 delicious sash, spending time with family and friends for Janet's birthday, who she turns 60 next Saturday, May 16th. Now, Miss Jackson has a lot to celebrate as she'll be at the Grammy Hall of Fame Gala today for the induction of her fourth studio album, 1989's Janet Jackson's Rhythm Nation 1814. Now, Janet is in amazing company with her brother Michael's Off the Wall and Thriller albums, both previously inducted. Now, this year, a group of 14 titles spanning nearly a century of recorded music will be celebrated at the gala, taking place at the Beverly Hilton Hotel in Beverly Hills, California. Now, Billie Eilish hit the carpet for the premiere of her new concert movie, and you'll never guess who co-directed it. Really, you'll never guess. Now, if you happen to guess the man who directed Titanic, James Cameron, then you are correct. Hit Me Hard and Soft, the tour live in 3D, is an immersive on-screen experience of Billie's latest tour. While this doc doesn't capture a bunch of silly behind-the-scenes moments that you tend to see in some, you know, tour docs, you get to see Billie's live stage performance on her fourth tour without her brother and musical collaborator, Phineas. Now, Now, when it's time to hear from Billie herself, you see scenes of her chatting on a couch with James Cameron behind the camera, and even a really cute moment when Cameron takes Billie backstage to a puppy room where she plays with dogs from a local shelter as a way to relax and get some puppy love. You can check out the new concert film in theaters exclusively today. And also, Diane, before I head out, Chris Brown's new album, Brown, is officially out, and we have 27 new songs to listen to as we get ready for the Chris Brown and Usher tour.
2: All right, Megan Wright, thank you for that. I'm Diane Macedo. The news never stops, and neither do we. We have a lot more news after the break. Stay with us.
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0: Hi, I'm Diane Macedo. Today on ABC News Live First, we have breaking news. Health officials are investigating two new suspected cases of the Hantavirus. The latest on the effort to contain the spread, plus how one passenger is describing life on the cruise ship at the center of the outbreak. The U.S. military says it's fired on two more Iranian-flagged tankers trying to break its blockade. What the latest attack means, the Secretary of State Rubio says the U.S. is waiting for Iran's response to the latest peace proposal. And the tornado damage across the South. More than 1,000 homes and buildings are damaged or destroyed across Mississippi. The new images of the destruction and the new severe weather threat taking aim at the South now. But first, the CDC is now calling a deadly Hantavirus outbreak a level 3 emergency. That means the risk to the general public is low, but the situation is being actively
1: From ABC News. I'm Brian Clark. On Thursday, Tennessee became the first state to redraw its congressional map after the Supreme Court's decision that ruled racially drawn congressional districts were unconstitutional. Republican State Senator John Stevens said,
2: Tennessee is a conservative state, and I submit its congressional delegation should reflect that.
1: Eight of Tennessee's nine seats are held by Republicans. The new map could make it easier for Republicans to take all nine, but black voters in majority black Shelby County say they've been marginalized. Now, a redistricting referendum in Virginia this year appeared to be a boon to Democrats, but the Virginia Supreme Court's now overturned that referendum and says Virginia will have to use its 2021 map for this year's midterms. The April jobs report doubled expectations. The private sector added 115,000 jobs last month. The Pentagon has posted hundreds of files online relating to UFO reports. ABC's Stephen Portnoy has been taking a look.
3: Many of the files now posted online detail reported sightings dating to the middle of the 20th century and have been previously released. But the Pentagon says it and NASA are newly analyzing some images from the Apollo moon missions. Those old photos show specks or dots in the sky above the moon that are now being called unidentified phenomena. In addition, never-before-seen military video taken as recently as this year shows unidentified objects being tracked by U.S. aircraft over the Middle East, Africa, the Indo-Pacific, and Europe.
1: U.S. Central Command said U.S. forces disabled two more Iranian tankers trying to breach the blockade. And ABC's Rachel Scott says Iran may be well positioned to outlast the blockade.
4: The Washington Post is reporting that a CIA analysis shows Iran can outlast the U.S. blockade for at least 3 to 4 months before suffering severe economic consequences. ABC News has not independently verified that report, but the president told me he is in no rush to make a deal and he is not setting a new deadline.
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1: Spanish health authorities are monitoring a seventh potential Hantavirus infection, a flight attendant who came into contact with a confirmed case who had tested negative. Meanwhile, the Dutch cruise ship at the center of the outbreak is preparing to dock in the Canary Islands on Sunday, says ABC's Victor Oquendo.
7: One of the passengers aboard the ship currently on its way to Spain telling ABC News everyone is maintaining high spirits, saying it doesn't feel different than any of the other sea days we had before. People are smiling and taking the situation calmly. Adding, we now have specialists on board. No one currently has any Hunter-related symptoms, and everyone is wearing masks, especially when inside the ship, and keeping a safe distance.
1: Life without parole for Mohammed Soleiman, who pleaded guilty to killing one person and injuring dozens in a Molotov cocktail attack last year in Boulder, Colorado, during a protest for the release of Israeli hostages. District Attorney Michael Daugherty said after the sentencing,
8: the defendant's now going to spend the rest of his life in state prison or federal prison, knowing that he destroyed the lives of innocent, wonderful people.
1: Federal authorities are still considering charges that could bring the death penalty. Soleiman apologized during his plea hearing. The Los Angeles Police Department projects that it will cost $1.15 billion to secure the Summer Olympics in 2028. Says it only has enough staffing to cover about a third of that right now. I'm Brian Clark, ABC News.
9: Fire. Diane?
0: Tom Sophie Burge, thank you. And Windward Senior Maritime Intelligence Analyst Michelle Wiese-Bachmann is here for more. Michelle, thank you for coming on. How concerning are these latest attacks in the Strait of Hormuz?
10: Well, I think they're a sign just how desperate Iran is in order to maintain control of the Strait of Hormuz, because it's unable to get any oil to the Asian market as a result of the blockade that was imposed on April 13. In addition to those two or three tankers that have been disabled, Central Command has now said that in total about 70 tankers have been sort of sidelined from the market.
0: You say the blockade is disrupting sales of Iranian crude exports to China. What impact is that having?
10: Well, it's having a huge impact. We've been able to track the arrivals of Iranian tankers laden with oil into Asia. And there's only been one tanker arriving in Asia in the past 2 weeks. And normally there would be one a day. And that is, you know, each of those very large crude carriers carries 2 million barrels of crude. So that's, at today's oil prices, roughly $200 million. So this is having a direct impact on the revenue lifeline to the regime. And I think why they're so desperate to retain leverage, which we're seeing with the establishment of the Persian Gulf Transit, Persian Strait Transit Authority, which was set up in the past week, again, trying to make sure that they don't return freedom of navigation to the Strait.
0: Earlier this week, President Trump launched and then paused Project Freedom to guide ships through the Strait. Do you think he should restart that operation if negotiations don't progress?
10: Well, I think negotiations and a reopened Strait, you know, what is that going to look like? And I think it's reasonably clear that in order to get confidence from commercial shipping to transit the Strait again in significant numbers that are going to benefit the world economy, that likely can't be redirected through Iranian waters, because this is what's happened since the Strait has been effectively closed. All the traffic has to go through this northern route. And Project Freedom focused on going through the southern corridor, through Omani waters. And I think confidence will only be in place from ship owners, especially those Western operators, given the, you know, this large number of attacks there have been on vessels if they go through those waters.
0: Secretary Rubio says Iran wants to control the Strait of Hormuz, and that's unacceptable to the U.S. What would be an acceptable agreement on the Strait? What does that look like, you think, for both sides?
10: Well, I don't know about what would be acceptable for either the Iranian government or the U.S. government, but I do know from my discussions with the commercial shipping industries, what is successful. It's a transit that doesn't place the lives of seafarers at risk and also allows ships to go through without being attacked. And that route, as I said earlier, should go through Omani waters. I think that's the safest route. And of course, ship owners and marine insurers, if they don't think it's safe to transit, they won't return. And I think some sort of agreement needs to come that sees freedom of navigation restored. Freedom of navigation means no Iranian control.
0: All right, Michelle Wiese-Bachmann, we appreciate your time today. Thank you.
10: Thank you very much.
0: Meanwhile, Secretary of State Marco Rubio says he expects Iran to respond to the U.S. peace talk framework as soon as today. White House correspondent Karen Travers is here for more on that. Hi, Karen. So President Trump's threatening more attacks if Iran doesn't make a deal soon. What are you watching for as far as Iran's response?
11: Yeah, I mean, the question will be, is it a positive response? Were they going to reject this from the administration? And then you have to go back and figure out how they're going to restart negotiations to get to some point to ease what is happening right now in the Strait of Hormuz. The Secretary of State, Marco Rubio, said this morning he hopes it's a serious offer from the Iranians and that they're expecting this to come back today. But it's also important to underline, Diane, that what they're going back and forth on right now is not a wider agreement that will end the conflict. It's something of a memo of understanding to get to a point where they're giving themselves a month to try to work out the bigger issues. But during that month, Iran would ease off that blocking that they're doing in the Strait of Hormuz, start letting ships go through, and the United States would also ease off the blockade of Iranian ports in that area. So that would certainly help right now with the global oil situation that you were just discussing there with the guest. But there are a lot of major sticking points at this point that would have to be negotiated during that potential, key there, potential 30-day window. And the biggest one of all, of course, is Iran's nuclear program and the enriched material. The president continues to say the United States is going to get it. Iran, of course, pushing back strongly on it. And we'll see today what they say about this new proposal and if they're willing at this point to move forward and where we get to in terms of an actual negotiation.
0: All right, Karen Travers, thank you. Recovery efforts are underway in Mississippi after at least 8 tornadoes caused miles of destruction. At least 2 of those tornadoes are classified as EF3s. Both were on the ground for more than 30 miles and had winds of more than 135 miles per hour. Now about 500 homes are damaged across the state. Our Faith Abube is in hard-hit Purvis, Mississippi with more.
12: The National Weather Service has confirmed at least 8 tornadoes ripped through the state of Mississippi on Wednesday night. And in this neighborhood, this is what the tornado left in its wake. Most of these homeowners were inside their homes when this damage happened. And there was a young woman in that house over there screaming for help during the storm. A 79-year-old woman also by herself trying to survive. And then an elderly woman and her grandchild in the house hiding in the bathroom as the walls caved in and the roof ripped off during the storm. But remarkably, they all walked away with just a few scratches. So far, no deaths reported from this storm. The National Weather Service says across the state, the damage stretches about 70 miles. Here in this county, Lamar County, the damage is about 16 miles long. There are a lot of damaged homes, a lot of damaged businesses and structures. But again, no deaths, which is so remarkable when you look at all the damage that is around us just in this area. We know a mobile home park was hit in another county where it basically wiped out that community. But again, no one was reported dead, just injuries from the storm so far. Of course, the National Weather Service is still surveying the damage, but also trying to determine the scale of the tornado. So we'll find out that information as soon as possible. But for now, a lot of people here say they are traumatized after what they went through, but they're grateful they're still alive. Diane.
0: Understandable. Faith Abube, thank you. And now other parts of the South are bracing for more storms. Meteorologist Kent Jawecki has the latest forecast. Kent, where are those storms heading next?
13: Yeah, the storms are really heading right in the south, kind of where we actually just saw those tornadoes just a couple days ago, actually, where you just saw Faith. She's south of Hattiesburg in Mississippi. Hattiesburg, of course, right over here on the right side of your screen. And you can see those storms are really moving in. They're continuing to move up. And we also have this flash flood warning you can see for Alexandria. There's a flash flood warning there. We also, that's because they've had 1 to 4 inches of heavy rainfall in that area and more rain on the way. So we're already seeing active flash flooding. We also have these storms with a history of up to tennis ball size hail and 70 mile per hour winds. So some strong storms down there. But as we head into the later afternoon, and especially into the overnight hours, we're watching from Tulsa, Oklahoma to Oklahoma City, Wichita Falls, Texas, and to Dallas, Texas, too, where we're watching for storms that could bring damaging winds and large hail primarily. A couple tornadoes, though, aren't completely out of the question. Then on Sunday, this really opens up, and we're watching for a much wider area, especially in Texas, from Sonora to Abilene over to Dallas and Texarkana and Shreveport, Louisiana as well, and Waco, Texas, for damaging winds, large hail, and a few tornadoes possible there, too. It's a level 2 out of 5 severe risk. This is for Sunday. On your Mother's Day, on the same day, we're also going to be watching through the weekend, actually through the entire Mother's Day weekend, multiple rounds of rain throughout the Gulf states, which we actually do need this rainfall. They've been very dry. They're in an extreme drought in some of these locations, so they're going to see 1 to 3 inches of rain through Mother's Day weekend. And starting on Mother's Day on Sunday and through early next week, a heat wave is coming back to the west, and it's going to bring daily record high temperatures for places like Reno around 90, Grand Junction in the middle 90s. Las Vegas is going to be in the 100s, about 104 for multiple days in a row there, and even parts of the Texas Panhandle could also be in record high temperatures. That's going to continue through next week. It's kind of the pattern that we're expecting for next week, so an early heads up here. Warm in the central and western parts of America, and the eastern parts of America, not necessarily cold, but it is going to feel like spring. It'll be pretty seasonal, Diane.
0: Kenton Jarecki, thank you.
13: You got it.
0: And we have breaking news. The new jobs report shows hiring picked up in April. The Labor Department says U.S. employers added 115,000 jobs last month, higher than expected. Meanwhile, the unemployment rate stayed at 4.3%. ABC's Elizabeth Shelsey is here to break that down for us. Hi, Elizabeth. So what does this show about the state of the economy?
14: Hey, Diane. This shows general strength when it comes to the job market, which has been on shakier ground over the past year, but it looks like it's stabilized a bit here. That 115,000 new jobs added in April was double the expectations for how many jobs would get added. And economists have been looking for 55,000 new jobs. And then the unemployment rate holding steady at 4.3% tells you that that overall is a good sign that we don't see that rate going up. So overall, this shows resilience in a job market. Also worth noting that last month's report, Diane, was upgraded, a few more jobs added than previously thought. So what we've seen now is two straight months of job growth. This is the first time that's been the case in more than a year. Really, over the past year, what we've seen is job losses, job growth, kind of this back and forth. This is a little bit more consistent. Now, it's just 2 months, so that doesn't mean it's an overall trend of a lot stronger, but generally a good headline here. One thing to point out, the labor force participation rate, so that's how many people are working in the workforce, that did go a little bit lower. Generally, you don't want to see that happening, but what that looks like, it's mostly a sign of Diana's demographics, more people age 55 and older retiring. That's a huge trend in the economy right now when it comes to kind of the supply of workers, not just the hiring side from companies, too.
0: What industries stood out to you in this report?
14: Yeah, this is really interesting because it was broad-based across a lot of the biggest sectors with hiring where we've seen job gains over the past 12 months. So healthcare still leading the way. When you look at those healthcare gains, up 37,000 in April. A lot of big hiring in transportation and warehousing. So couriers, messengers, that saw a pretty big job growth in April. And then retail jobs, 22,000 new jobs in retail. That's also a good sign when you think about consumers going out and spending. If those companies are hiring, that's a positive sign of growth. Couple areas where we did see job losses in April. Tech has been one place that's been weaker. Information is the category there in the report. You see 13,000 tech jobs lost. Federal government, Diane, has just been shedding jobs really heavily over the past year and a half because of the government's effort to cut down on the workforce with DOGE. And then you do see 2,000 jobs lost in manufacturing. You know, that's something we've been watching closely as there was this kind of promise to boost manufacturing because from companies, Trump administration, of course, had hoped that tariffs would boost those manufacturing jobs. So far, we are not seeing that play out.
0: Gas is up to an average of nearly $5 a gallon. How do higher gas prices factor into all of this?
14: That's the question right now for the overall economy. And what this report tells you is that so far, when it comes to hiring, we're not seeing a big impact on companies' plans to scale back because of those higher fuel costs. Now, this is still early, and generally, think about it, companies are making these hiring decisions 3 or 6 months in advance. So most economists did not expect that to really show up in this report. We could still see companies pulling back in the months ahead. And that would largely be because companies are also dealing with higher fuel costs when they're trying to make decisions about where they're going to spend their capital. If they're paying a lot more for fuel, that means they might not hire as many people. So that's really kind of the key to watch in the months ahead when it comes to the job market. And then the other really critical piece to watch when it comes to this with gas prices, Diane, is the fact that inflation, overall prices, are going up at a faster pace now than a lot of Americans' paychecks are. So a lot of these higher prices that people are paying for gas and other essentials are being basically overshadowing how much their take-home pay is. That's a really key indicator to watch when it comes to economic growth, but also just how Americans feel about the overall economy, too.
0: Elizabeth Shelsey, thank you. Mm-hmm. And the Virginia Supreme Court's overturning a voter-approved Democratic congressional redistricting plan. The ruling is a major setback for Democrats who hope the new map could allow them to flip up to 4 GOP-held seats in the midterms. Voters narrowly approved the amendment, but the court's ruling will overturn those results. The court says the legislation violated procedural requirements when Democrats placed it on the ballot. Now Virginia will need to use its congressional map from 2021 for this year's midterms. Coming up, the growing case against a former school doctor, why a dozen former NFL players are joining the sex abuse lawsuit against Ohio State University.
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0: Welcome back to ABC News Live. First, a Utah judge could decide today if cameras are allowed in court for the trial of Charlie Kirk's alleged murderer. The then 22-year-old is accused of killing the conservative activist last year during Kirk's speaking event at Utah Valley University. The defense is fighting to block cameras, photographers, and live streams. Prosecutors are seeking the death penalty. And a dozen former NFL players are joining the sex abuse lawsuit against Ohio State University. They're joining dozens of former Ohio State football players accusing the university of failing to stop decades of alleged sexual abuse by a former school doctor. The players say they're speaking out to demand accountability and protect future athletes. ABC News' Aaron Katursky has more.
17: 30 former Ohio State football players, including several who went on to play in the NFL, are joining a federal lawsuit against the school alleging they were sexually abused by a team doctor. That doctor, Richard Strauss, worked at Ohio State for two decades beginning in 1978. And in that time, hundreds of student athletes alleged he abused them. A lawyer in the case said three members of the Buckeyes' 1980 Rose Bowl team, Al Washington, Keith Ferguson, and Ray Ellis, agreed to join the lawsuit. All three played in the NFL. Washington said he decided to come forward after watching the HBO documentary Surviving Ohio State.
18: I'm a survivor of sexual assault, but I'm a victim of OSU.
17: In a statement, Washington said using our voices to pay forward in this situation is not easy, but we believe it is necessary to protect future athletes and to ensure accountability for what happened to us. Strauss is dead, but Ohio State said it has sincerely and persistently tried to reconcile with survivors, including settlements with more than 300 of them for more than $60 million.
0: Aaron Katursky, thank you. We'll be right back.
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2: 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Do we have your attention now? Catch me if
0: 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Our killer was also a sprinter.
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18: Something was screaming at me no, but I ignored it. There was brainwashing.
19: 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He was king. 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
20: 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Damn, don't you God.
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22: Welcome back to ABC News Live. It's time for The Right Stuff with our friend GMA lifestyle contributor Lori Bergamotto. So every Friday, Lori brings us some of her favorite products. And this week, she is bringing us some travel essentials that we need this summer. And you can shop these products and what Lori shared on Good Morning America by scanning that QR code in the bottom left corner of your screen. Lori, this first product is all over my social media.
23: The algorithms want me to have this. Well, and so do I. I want you to have it. I want all of you guys to have it. So this is from Parallel, and Diane said it best. This has become one of those viral items that everybody on social media is talking about, and for good reason. So when you are packing, especially ladies, I'm sure some gentlemen could use this as well, but especially ladies, we have so much skincare, makeup, things like that, even things for the kids. Look at how organized it is, Diane, and the difference with a bag like Parallel is that your items can stand up,
22: yes,
23: and they're not on top of each other. So
22: yes,
23: a lot of
22: you
23: the
22: can see everything.
23: You can see everything. And a lot of the comments, and yes, ladies and gentlemen, I do read all the comments. Everyone's like, this has been a game changer because I don't lose things.
22: And it's so easy to put them back that you actually do it.
23: Easy. And you know how, I don't know about you, but when I go to a hotel room, I open my bag, I put everything out.
22: Now you don't have to. You show up, you get to the hotel, you do this, and everything's out.
23: It is a master of efficiency. It is a master of aesthetic. Like, it just looks so beautiful as
22: well. There's so much space in here, too.
23: So much space. It has 9 different pockets. It comes in 3 different colors. And I'm sorry, 3 different sizes and 7 different colors. It is just, I cannot say enough good things about it. If you've seen it on your social media, there's a good reason.
22: Yes.
23: We're all talking about, why can't we get a more organized toiletry item from Parallel, a travel game changer.
22: This is so up my alley.
23: Yeah.
22: Also, this.
23: Are you an overpacker?
22: I am a

0: situation, this is the way to do it.
1: You know what else? What? For littles, diapers. You save so much space
0: I didn't even think about this with diapers. I've been out of the diaper stage for a while, so...
1: I mean, thankfully me too, but yeah, I do remember that.
0: That's a great tip. So yeah, and it's really affordable too. It's under $35 on Amazon. Also really affordable. I cannot stand when my water bottle is clanking around and I've got to carry it and I'm like, oh, I'm not even thirsty yet. And I have to bring it to the airport, but I have to take the water out before. You guys, this is a collapsible water bottle. This is incredible. It's from Take Today.
1: That was so easy.
0: It's so light. It's so easy. You can have water when you need it. And when you don't need it,
1: it's
0: AKA, you can't bring it on the TSA, just dump it out. Because of the TSA, you dump it out, roll it
1: up. And then
0: up.
1: It's not taking up all this bulky space in your bag.
0: I'm in the stage of life where when things make loud noises, it irritates me. This is quiet.
1: I know.
0: It's a silent, collapsible water bottle. So there you go.
1: Boom. All right, Lori, thank you. And to get these products and more of the right stuff, scan that QR code bottom left corner of your screen. And don't forget to catch Lori and GMA Life on weekends here on ABC News Live and streaming on Hulu. We'll be right back.
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1: I'm Diane Macedo. Today on ABC News Live First, we have breaking news. Health officials are investigating two new suspected cases of the hantavirus. The latest on the effort to contain the spread, plus how one passenger is describing life on the cruise ship at the center of the outbreak. The U.S. military says it's fired on two more Iranian-flagged tankers trying to break its blockade. What the latest attack means is Secretary of State Rubio says the U.S. is waiting for Iran's response to the latest peace proposal. And the tornado damage across the South. More than 1,000 homes and buildings are damaged or destroyed across Mississippi. The new images of the destruction and the new severe weather threat taking aim at the South now. But first, the CDC is...
5: ABC News, I'm Brian Clark. Tennessee lawmakers voted to change the state's congressional map on Thursday. The change favors Republicans. Earlier this year, voters in Virginia in a referendum redrew the map in favor of Democrats. But ABC Stephen Portnoy says that referendum has been struck down.
6: The Virginia Supreme Court ruled 4-3 that the Democratic-led legislature didn't follow proper procedure. The Commonwealth's Constitution says lawmakers must vote to approve a ballot measure twice, both before and after a statewide legislative election. In this case, the court said the referendum was first approved too late, after more than 1 million people had already voted early in 2025.
5: Virginia will have to use its 2021 map in November. Secretary of State Marco Rubio says the U.S. expects to hear a diplomatic response from Iran today, even as the two sides continue to exchange fire. President Trump says the ceasefire is holding. A better-than-expected April jobs report, 115,000 added last month.
7: Ship at one point or another. Here in the United States, seven Americans are currently just being monitored. None have experienced any sort of symptoms of the hantavirus. They're not said to be sick. Right now, they're back in their home states of Texas, California, Arizona, Virginia, and Georgia. Of course, they too were aboard this ship at one point or another. They're only being monitored. They're not sick. And the reason that they're being monitored is because health officials, out of an abundance of caution, are watching over them because that they say this virus, this Andy strain of the hantavirus, has a 6-week incubation period.
1: And there's no treatment, there's no vaccine, so how else are they trying to contain any potential spread?
7: Well, first, they're also trying to calm the public here and remind everybody that first and foremost, it is difficult and extremely rare for this Andy strain of the hantavirus to spread human to human, though they do believe, health officials do believe that's what happened here aboard that cruise ship. As you mentioned, the CDC issuing a level 3 response, that is the

0: very lowest level of an emergency activation. It signifies that the risk to the public is low, but still warrants some attention by health officials. Worldwide, health agencies are conducting contact tracing with anyone who may have come in contact with those infected. As for the ship itself, it'll anchor off the Canary Islands Sunday. It's not going to dock. Then all of the passengers there will wear hazmat gear. They'll be transferred by a small boat from this cruise to shore and then fly back to their home countries where they'll be subject to protocols there. In the UK, for example, they're asking all British passengers to self-isolate for 45 days, and then it's just carefully monitoring the situation, whether people are infected or not, while trying to help those who are infected recover.
1: All right, Andrew Denberg, thank you. The U.S. is launching more attacks in the Strait of Hormuz. U.S. Central Command says the Navy fired on two Iranian-linked oil tankers trying to breach the U.S. blockade. Foreign correspondent Tom Sufi Burridge has the latest from Tel Aviv. Tom?
2: Hey, Diane. Yeah, this seems pretty significant. The U.S. military is saying that those two Iranian-linked tankers were trying to transit to an Iranian port in the Gulf of Oman, so to the eastern extreme of Iran's southern coastline. And the U.S. military says it fired using F-18 Hornet fighter jets, disabling both ships. And this is exactly what the U.S. military did to a third Iranian tanker on Wednesday. So all three ships are disabled by the U.S. military. And the thing to note here right now is that the attacks that we've seen overnight, the exchange of fire, the Iranians firing drones, missiles, using small boats, according to CENTCOM, against those three U.S. warships which were transiting through the Strait of Hormuz. Iran's justification for those attacks was the attack on Wednesday, May the 6th, against that other Iranian-linked oil tanker, which the U.S. says was trying to break its military blockade on Iranian ports. So we'll have to wait and see now whether Iran responds to these latest attacks by the U.S. military on two Iranian-linked commercial vessels, which were also trying to get into an Iranian port. And this is all coming after a series of, clear violations of the ceasefire, exchanges of fire. Also, the United Arab Emirates saying that Iran this morning fired at it two missiles and three drones. All were intercepted, three people just moderately injured. But at the moment, while the negotiations continue, there is this very dangerous standoff in and around the Strait of Hormuz, and Iran and the U.S. military continue to exchange fire. Diane?
1: Tom Sufi Burridge, thank you. And Windward Senior Maritime Intelligence Analyst Michelle Wiese-Bachmann is here for more. Michelle, thank you for coming on. How concerning are these latest attacks in the Strait of Hormuz?
3: Well, I think they're a sign just how desperate Iran is in order to maintain control of the Strait of Hormuz, because it's unable to get any oil to the Asian market as a result of the blockade that was imposed on April 13. In addition to those two or three tankers that have been disabled, Central Command has now said that in total about 70 tankers have been sort of sidelined from the market.
1: You say the blockade is disrupting sales of Iranian crude exports to China. What impact is that having?
3: Well, it's having a huge impact. We've been able to track the arrivals of Iranian tankers laden with oil into Asia. And there's only been one tanker arriving in Asia in the past 2 weeks. And normally there would be one a day. And that is, you know, each of those very large crude carriers carries 2 million barrels of crude. So that's, at today's oil prices, roughly $200 million. So this is having a direct impact on the revenue lifeline to the regime. And I think why they're so desperate to retain leverage, which we're seeing with the establishment of the Persian Gulf Transit, Persian Strait Transit Authority, which was set up in the past week, again, trying to make sure that they don't return freedom of navigation to the strait.
1: Earlier this week, President Trump launched and then paused Project Freedom to guide ships through the strait. Do you think you should restart that operation if negotiations don't progress?
3: Well, I think negotiations and a reopened strait, you know, what is that going to look like? And I think it's reasonably clear that in order to get confidence from commercial shipping to transit the strait again in significant numbers that are going to benefit the world economy, that likely can't be redirected through Iranian waters, because this is what's happened since the strait's been effectively closed. All the traffic has to go through this northern route. And Project Freedom focused on going through the southern corridor, through Omani waters. And I think confidence will only be in place from ship owners, especially those Western operators, given the, you know, this large number of attacks there have been on vessels if they go through that, go through those waters.
1: Secretary Rubio says Iran wants to control the Strait of Hormuz, and that's unacceptable to the U.S. What would be an acceptable agreement on the Strait? What does that look like, you think, for both sides?
3: Well, I don't know about what would be acceptable for either the Iranian government or the U.S. government, but I do know from my discussions with the commercial shipping industries what is successful. It's a transit that doesn't place the lives of seafarers at risk and also allows cargo ships to go through without being attacked. And that route, as I said earlier, should go through Omani waters. I think that's the safest route. And, of course, ship owners and marine insurers, you know, if they don't think it's safe to transit, they won't return. And I think some sort of agreement needs to come that sees freedom of navigation restored. Freedom of navigation means no Iranian control.
1: All right, Michelle Wiese-Bachmann, we appreciate your time today. Thank you.
3: Thank you very much.
1: Meanwhile, Secretary of State Marco Rubio says he expects Iran to respond to the U.S. peace talk framework as soon as today. White House correspondent Karen Travers is here for more on that. Hi, Karen. So President Trump's threatening more attacks if Iran doesn't make a deal soon. What are you watching for as far as Iran's response?
4: Yeah, I mean, the question will be, is it a positive response? Were they going to reject this from the administration? And then you have to go back and figure out how they're going to restart negotiations to get to some point to ease what is happening right now in the Strait of Hormuz. The Secretary of State, Marco Rubio, said this morning he hopes it's a serious offer from the Iranians and that they're expecting this to come back today. But it's also important to underline, Diane, that what they're going back and forth on right now is not a wider agreement that will end the conflict. It's something of a memo of understanding to get to a point where they're giving themselves a month to try to work out the bigger issues. But during that month, Iran would ease off that blocking that they're doing in the Strait of Hormuz, start letting ships go through, and the United States would also ease off the blockade of Iranian ports in that area. So that would certainly help right now with the global oil situation that you were just discussing there with the guest. But there are a lot of major sticking points at this point that would have to be negotiated during that potential, key there, potential 30-day window, and the biggest one of all, of course, is Iran's nuclear program and the enriched material. The president continues to say the United States is going to get it. Iran, of course, pushing back strongly on it. And we'll see today what they say about this new proposal and if they're willing at this point to move forward and where we get to in terms of an actual negotiation.
1: All right. Karen Travers, thank you. Recovery efforts are underway in Mississippi after at least 8 tornadoes caused miles of destruction. At least 2 of those tornadoes are classified as EF3s. Both were on the ground for more than 30 miles and had winds of more than 135 miles per hour. Now about 500 homes are damaged across the state. Our Faith Abube is in hard-hit Purvis, Mississippi with more.
5: The National Weather Service has confirmed at least 8 tornadoes ripped through the state of Mississippi on Wednesday night. And in this neighborhood, this is what the tornado left in its wake. Most of these homeowners were inside their homes when this damage happened. And there was a young woman in that house over there screaming for help during the storm. A 79-year-old woman also by herself trying to survive. And then an elderly woman and her grandchild in the house hiding in the bathroom as the walls caved in and the roof ripped off during the storm. But remarkably, they all walked away with just a few scratches. So far, no deaths reported from the storm. The National Weather Service says across the state, the damage stretches about 70 miles. Here in this county, Lamar County, the damage is about 16 miles long. There are a lot of damaged homes, a lot of damaged businesses and structures. But again, no deaths, which is so remarkable when you look at all the damage that is around us just in this area. We know a mobile home park was hit in another county where it basically wiped out that community. But again, no one was reported dead, just injuries from the storm. storm so far. Of course, the National Weather Service is still surveying the damage, but also trying to determine the scale of the tornado. So we'll find out that information as soon as possible. But for now, a lot of people here say they are traumatized after what they went through, but they're grateful they're still alive. Diane.
1: Understandable. Faith Abube, thank you. And now other parts of the South are bracing for more storms. Meteorologist Ken Jawecki has the latest forecast. Ken, where are those storms heading next?
6: Yeah, the storms are really heading right in the south, kind of where we actually just saw those tornadoes just a couple days ago, actually, where you just saw Faith. She's south of Hattiesburg in Mississippi. Hattiesburg, of course, right over here on the right side of your screen. And you can see those storms are really moving in. They're continuing to move up. And we also have this flash flood warning you can see for Alexandria. There's a flash flood warning there. We also, that's because they've had 1 to 4 inches of heavy rainfall in that area and more rain on the way. So we're already seeing active flash flooding. We also have these storms with a history of up to tennis ball size hail and 70 mile per hour winds. So some strong storms down there. But as we head into the later afternoon and especially into the overnight hours, we're watching from Tulsa, Oklahoma to Oklahoma City, Wichita Falls, Texas, and to Dallas, Texas too, where we're watching for storms that could bring damaging winds and large hail primarily. A couple tornadoes though aren't completely out of the question. Then on Sunday, this really opens up and we're watching for a much wider area, especially in Texas, from Sonora to Abilene over to Dallas and Texarkana and Shreveport, Louisiana as well, and Waco, Texas, for damaging winds, large hail, and a few tornadoes possible there too. It's a level 2 out of 5 severe risk. This is for Sunday on your Mother's Day. On the same day, we're also going to be watching through the weekend, actually through the entire Mother's Day weekend, multiple rounds of rain throughout the Gulf states, which we actually do need this rainfall. They've been very dry. They're in an extreme drought in some of these locations, so they're going to see 1 to 3 inches of rain through Mother's Day weekend. And starting on Mother's Day on Sunday and through early next week, a heat wave is coming back to the west, and it's going to bring daily record high temperatures for places like Reno around 90, Grand Junction in the middle 90s. Las Vegas is going to be in the 100s, about 104 for multiple days in a row there, and even parts of the Texas Panhandle could also be in record high temperatures. That's going to continue through next week. It's kind of the pattern that we're expecting for next week, so an early heads up here. Warm in the central and western parts of America, and the eastern parts of America, not necessarily cold, but it is going to feel like spring. It'll be pretty seasonal, Diane.
1: Kenton Jawecki, thank you.
6: You got it.
1: And we have breaking news. The new jobs report shows hiring picked up in April. The Labor Department says U.S. employers added 115,000 jobs last month, higher than expected. Meanwhile, the unemployment rate stayed at 4.3%. ABC's Elizabeth Shelsey is here to break that down for us. Hi, Elizabeth. So what does this show about the state of the economy?
7: Hey, Diane. This shows general strength when it comes to the job market, which has been on shakier ground over the past year, but it looks like it's stabilized a bit here. That 115,000 new jobs added in April was double the expectations for how many jobs would get added. Economists have been looking for 55,000 new jobs. And then the unemployment rate holding steady at 4.3% tells you that that overall is a good sign that we don't see that rate going up. So overall, this shows resilience in a job market. Also worth noting that last month's report, Diane, was upgraded, a few more jobs added than previously thought. So what we've seen now is 2 straight months of job growth. This is the first time that's been the case in more than a year. Really, over the past year, what we've seen is job losses, job growth, kind of this back and forth. This is a little bit more consistent. Now, it's just 2 months, so that doesn't mean it's an overall trend of a lot stronger, but generally a good headline here. One thing to point out, the labor force participation rate, so that's how many people are working in the workforce, that did go a little bit lower. Generally, you don't want to see that happening, but what that looks like, it's mostly a sign of Diana's demographics, more people age 55 and older retiring. That's a huge trend in the economy right now when it comes to kind of the supply of workers, not just the hiring side from companies, too.
1: What industries stood out to you in this report?
7: Yeah, this is really interesting because it was broad-based across a lot of the biggest sectors with hiring where we've seen job gains over the past 12 months. So healthcare still leading the way. When you look at those healthcare gains, up 37,000 in April. A lot of big hiring in transportation and warehousing. So couriers, messengers, that saw a pretty big job growth in April. And then retail jobs, 22,000 new jobs in retail. That's also a good sign when you think about consumers going out and spending if those companies are hiring, that's a positive sign of growth. A couple areas where we did see job losses in April, tech has been one place that's been weaker. Information is the category there in the report. You see 13,000 tech jobs lost. Federal government, Diane, has just been shedding jobs really heavily over the past year and a half because of the government's effort to cut down on the workforce with DOGE. And then you do see 2,000 jobs lost in manufacturing. You know, that's something we've been watching closely as there was this kind of promise to boost manufacturing because from companies. The Trump administration, of course, had hoped that tariffs would boost those manufacturing jobs. So far, we are not seeing that play out.
1: Gas is up to an average of nearly $5 a gallon. How do higher gas prices factor into all of this?
7: That's the question right now for the overall economy. And what this report tells you is that so far, when it comes to hiring, we're not seeing a big impact on companies' plans to scale back because of those higher fuel costs. Now, this is still early. And generally, think about it, companies are making these hiring decisions 3 or 6 months in advance. So most economists did not expect that to really show up in this report. We could still see companies pulling back in the months ahead. And that would largely be because companies are also dealing with higher fuel costs when they're trying to make decisions about where they're going to spend their capital. If they're paying a lot more for fuel, that means they might not hire as many people. So that's really kind of the key to watch in the months ahead when it comes to the job market. And then the other really critical piece to watch when it comes to this with gas prices, Diane, is the fact that inflation, overall prices, are going up at a faster pace now than a lot of Americans' paychecks are. So a lot of these higher prices that people are paying for gas and other essentials are being basically overshadowing how much their take-home pay is. That's a really key indicator to watch when it comes to economic growth, but also just how Americans feel about the overall economy, too.
1: Elizabeth Shelsey, thank you. Mm-hmm. And the Virginia Supreme Court's overturning a voter-approved Democratic congressional redistricting plan. The ruling is a major setback for Democrats who hope the new map could allow them to flip up to 4 GOP-held seats in the midterms. Voters narrowly approved the amendment, but the court's ruling will overturn those results. The court says the legislation violated procedural requirements when Democrats placed it on the ballot. Now Virginia will need to use its congressional map from 2021 for this year's midterms. Coming up, the outrage over World Cup ticket prices. What's now being done about it? Next.
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1: Welcome back to ABC News Live. First, a baseball fan's catch attempt is going viral for what happened during that attempt. The Cleveland Guardians fan tried to catch a foul ball, but not only did he miss, he spilled his beer all over the woman next to him. In the end, he also did not get the foul ball. And backlash is growing over World Cup prices. FIFA says it does not set prices, demand does. But with final round tickets averaging about $13,000, fans say the cost makes the World Cup unattainable for everyday people. Now some soccer fans are coming together to protest the high prices. ABC's Perry Russum has the details.
12: With just over a month to go until the World Cup kicks off right here in the U.S., growing backlash over ticket prices.
13: These ticket prices, I just feel like it's so ridiculous.
14: It's just insane for the everyday fans.
12: The U.S. plays Paraguay June 12th in Los Angeles, and the cheapest ticket right now, about $1,000. President Trump sympathizing with fans, saying, "I wouldn't pay it either, to be honest with you." Tickets for the World Cup final are averaging about $13,000. That's 8 times higher than the last championship.
15: It was a big shock when the prices came out.
12: FIFA did introduce some tickets at just $60, calling it a very competitive price point for a major global sporting sporting event in the U.S., but observers quick to note less than 2% of tickets were available at that price. Two congressmen are now demanding FIFA's president explain what they're describing as an opaque use of dynamic pricing. FIFA argues it does not set prices, demand does.
11: If you were to sell tickets at the price which is too low, these tickets would be resold at a much higher price.
12: FIFA's president joking about tickets on its resale site, listing for more than $2 million.
11: Actually, if somebody buys a ticket for the final $2 million, I will personally bring him a hot dog and a Coke.
16: Yeah.
11: To make sure that he has a great experience.
12: High hotel and transportation costs also spoiling the fun for fans. Hotel booking rates now falling short of expectations in multiple U.S. cities. And public transit prices for fans headed to New Jersey were so high, state officials had to intervene, lowering the cost of train tickets from New York City from $150 to $105. That ticket usually costs just $13.
0: Demand for World Cup tickets has soured, causing prices in the secondary market to finally start dropping. But critics say the cost is still way out of reach for most families. Perry Russum, ABC News, New York.
1: Perry, thank you. And now to the NBA playoffs. The top seed in the East and West are both just two wins away from the conference final. Tonight, the Knicks and Sixers tip off game three, but it's not clear if some star players will be able to take the court. ABC's Sophie Flay has that story.
17: The defending champion Oklahoma City Thunder looking like they could be repeat champs in complete control against the Lakers. The Lakers looking pretty good at halftime. LeBron finishing with 23 points. But Trent Holmgren and SGA each scoring 22 points for OKC as they roll to a 125-107 win. They lead the series 2-0 and haven't lost a single game yet in these playoffs. Game three is tomorrow night in LA. Over in the Eastern Conference, the Detroit Pistons taking a 2-0 lead over the Cleveland Cavaliers. Pistons star Cade Cunningham leading the way with 25 points and 10 assists as Detroit beat the Cavs 107-97. The series will now head to Cleveland on Saturday. And some injury news before tonight. ESPN reports New York's OG is questionable with a right hamstring injury after leaving game two following this play. No word yet on whether Philly star Joel Embiid will return after missing game two with multiple injuries. The Knicks and 76ers tip off tonight in Philadelphia for game three, and the Knicks lead the series 2-0.
1: Sophie Flay, thank you. Coming up, the 17-year-old student who got into 65 colleges, how he overcame homelessness and became valedictorian at his high school, and where he's decided to go.
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1: Welcome back to ABC News Live First. Sotheby's is set to auction off a rare blue diamond. The 6-carat stone's classified as internally flawless and graded fancy vivid blue, the rarest combination in colored diamonds. It will go up for auction in Geneva, Switzerland next week. Sotheby's says it's expected to fetch upwards of $12 million. And a former homeless teen has settled on Columbia University after deciding between dozens of college acceptances. 17-year-old Lamont Newell got into 65 colleges, including multiple Ivy Leagues. The valedictorian is his first male in his family to graduate high school. Now he's set to study industrial engineering at Columbia on a full ride. ABC News' Annabelle Munoz has more on his story.
20: Notre Dame, Dartmouth, and then Columbia.
21: At 17 years old, Lamont Newell smiles ear to ear, holding a few of the 65 college acceptance letters he's received so far.
20: I felt proud, you know. I never thought I would make it that far to be able to go into Ivy League, especially in New York City.
21: Where he's holding them is also significant. He brought us to South Park in South LA. He learned to code here as a kid in summer camp. And now he plans to study industrial engineering at Columbia. The valedictorian with a 4.4 GPA earned a full ride.
20: One of my goals is actually to create an institution where I teach black kids how to work in STEM.
21: This is also where he and his family found refuge while experiencing experiencing homelessness.
16: There were times where we didn't have like a roof over our head, but we had a car. We didn't have a place to stay, so we would come and sleep in this parking lot.
21: Newell watched his mother go to college and persevere through many challenges.
16: It was a hard road. I was a single mom. I had Lamont at 21.
21: Equipping him for a prosperous future.
16: As a parent, it is your duty to find out what your kids are good at. Mm-hmm. And I knew my son academically was a high achiever from a very young age. I probably couldn't have done it myself, but it was my job to figure out who could help.
19: Call something classic, you've got to mean it. And that's why when we say TuneIn's exclusive classic hip-hop station is the real deal, we mean it. 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
1: Annabelle Munoz, thank you. And thank you for watching. I'm Diane Macedo. The news never stops, and neither do we. We have a lot more news right after this.
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4: I'm Lindsay Davis here at the newly renovated Notre Dame Cathedral in Paris. Wherever the story is, we'll take you there. 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
41: Cases are growing slowly, but concerns have never been higher. Good afternoon, everyone. I'm Kira Phillips from the nation's capital. It's Friday, May 8th, right now on ABC News Live. Health officials confirm another suspected case of hantavirus as we learn from a Polar Cruise passenger about life aboard the ship at the center of the outbreak. A love tap or end to a truce? The U.S. and Iran exchange fire in the Strait of Hormuz, what the president is now saying about the ceasefire. And from one gulf to another, the growing tensions between Cuba and the United States, why Havana's foreign minister says the White House is on a dangerous path that could lead to a bloodbath. Plus, speaking out for the first time, Jake Reiner breaks his silence about the deaths of his famous parents as his brother prepares to stand trial, charged with their murders. ABC News Live starts right now.
42: From ABC News, I'm Mike Dubusky. Democrats had been hoping for a narrow victory in a Virginia redistricting fight that would have given them four more House seats. But now the state's highest court has struck that effort down. ABC News national correspondent Stephen Portnoy has the latest.
43: In a 4-3 ruling, the Virginia Supreme Court says the Democratic-led legislature violated the state's constitution in putting the redistricting question to voters last month. That's because before such a measure is put on the ballot, an intervening election has to take place. The court noted that when lawmakers first approved of the redistricting referendum last fall, more than a million Virginians had already cast their votes in the 2025 election. This ruling marks a significant setback for Democrats in their efforts to combat mid-decade redistricting in Republican-led states.
42: The ruling comes just a day after Republicans approved a new congressional map in Tennessee, and as they push for map redraws or adjustments in other states. Secretary of State Marco Rubio now weighing in after an Iranian forces traded fire with three U.S. Navy destroyers in the Strait of Hormuz yesterday.
0: Of course we fired back at them. They were shooting at us. That's what I would expect to do. Only stupid countries don't shoot back when you're shot at, and we're not a stupid country.
42: Rubio is wrapping up a trip to Rome that included a meeting with Pope Leo, who's called for peace in Iran. President Trump says despite the recent exchange of fire, the ceasefire with Iran is still in place. The State Department now says it's in direct communication with the Americans on board that Dutch cruise ship impacted by the hantavirus outbreak. There's also a new suspected case of hantavirus right now being reported in Spain. But Dr. Stephanie Widmer with St. John's Riverside Hospital in New York says the risk to the general public remains low.
2: Even though there is historical documentation of the Andes strain being able to spread from person to person, it is not very efficiently spread from person to person.
42: CDC says it's at a level 3 emergency response. You're listening to ABC News.
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42: An investigation is underway after new data reveals suspiciously timed trades in the oil market during the war with Iran. ABC's Aaron Katursky has more.
6: For example, March 23rd, President Trump posts that he was going to delay attacks on Iran's power grid. And just 15 minutes before President Trump put that post online, traders bet more than $500 million that oil prices would fall.
42: Sources say the DOJ and the Commodity Futures Trading Commission are investigating several similar trades worth over $2 billion. While most of us around the country are paying more for gas, some drivers this week paid nothing.
7: The high price of gas putting a dent in Vegas road trips. San Pedro resident Jacqueline Bravo.
8: It's making it very hard to drive to Vegas because of the gas prices.
7: Molly Castano with Visit Las Vegas to the Rescue, her city offering up to $100 of free gas.
9: So about half of our visitors arrive by car. And those top feeder markets are Southern California, Arizona, and so we're activating actually in 3 cities.
7: Robert Jackson got a free fill up at an El Segundo 7-Eleven.
10: This car is just so hard on gas that this would really help me. This might last me 4 days.
7: Dave Packer, ABC News.
42: And well wishes from around the world for Sir David Attenborough. The nature expert and British broadcaster is 100 today. I'm Mike Dubusky, ABC News.
11: All right, Maggie Rooley, thank you so much. And let's continue the conversation now with Dr. Wendy Armstrong, the president-elect of the Infectious Diseases Society of America. Good to have you with us, Wendy. Let's talk about how long you actually anticipate this cruise ship, the passengers on the cruise ship, will need to continue to quarantine.
12: So this is a virus that can have a prolonged incubation period, meaning that up to 7 weeks or 45 days, individuals could be asymptomatic and still have contracted hantavirus. So the quarantine is actually quite prolonged. How people handle that is different, and the greatest risk is early in that time period.
11: So several states are monitoring U.S. residents who previously disembarked on the cruise ship. What does that usually entail?
12: So what is important is that we've identified those people and that they are aware to report symptoms and that they are under surveillance. You know, there are a variety of different ways to handle that. Individuals can stay home and, you know, decrease their contact with other individuals. And I suspect that that is what is happening in most cases.
11: So none of those U.S. residents have shown symptoms so far. But if one does get sick, doctor, what would be the appropriate response from officials and what should they do?
12: Yeah, so none are showing symptoms. That's exactly right. And it is possible that one of these individuals will show symptoms at some point because of that prolonged incubation period that I already mentioned. If that happens, it is important that that person goes to receive care and that the hospital is aware that this is a patient who was exposed, and then to limit exposure to that patient in the healthcare setting.
11: So how does this compare, you think, to COVID-19? And do you think you could see a scenario where there's another lockdown in any way?
12: This really is so different than COVID-19. And I really want to assure the general public that the risk right now is with the individuals who are on the boat and on the plane flight and any very close contacts of those individuals. This is hard to transmit, even though what we've seen is it feels very scary. And it is not going to spread and become a worldwide pandemic like we have seen, like we saw a few years ago. We really want to reassure the general public about their own risk from this particular outbreak.
11: All right, Dr. Wendy Armstrong, thank you so much. We'll stay in close touch because we're continuing to get a lot of questions. Thank you.
12: Thank you.
11: So we could hear what Iran thinks of the U.S. peace proposal within hours now. Secretary of State Marco Rubio confirming that the administration is expecting Tehran's response at some point today. So now the question is, why are Iranian missiles still raining down on neighbors in the Gulf? The UAE says that air defenses actually engaged with two ballistic missiles and three drones from Iran, resulting in three moderate injuries. CENTCOM also out with this new video showing two more Iranian vessels disabled near the Strait of Hormuz just shortly after those attacks. It comes just a day after the U.S. launched retaliatory strikes in the same area. CENTCOM says that Iran fired unprovoked on three American Navy destroyers. President Trump seems to be downplaying the back and forth, though, telling our Rachel Scott, it's just a love tap. Let's bring in our foreign correspondent, Tom Soupy Burridge in Tel Aviv, along with White House correspondent Karen Travers. So, Tom, what is the latest on the fighting and also the state of the ceasefire?
1: Yeah, well, President Trump, Kira, continues to insist that the ceasefire is holding. But I think it's worth just recapping what has gone on this week. I mean, if you look, Sunday night, President Trump announced Operation Freedom to try and force Iran's hand and open up the Strait of Hormuz. Monday, there was a significant exchange of fire between the Iranians and CENTCOM, gunboats, drones, missiles fired by the Iranians, the U.S. sinking several Iranian small gunboats. Tuesday, we were told it was quieter until the UAE started sending volleys of drones and missiles at the United Arab Emirates. The U.S. firing on an Iranian-backed tanker, it said it was trying to break the blockade on Wednesday. And then late Thursday into Friday, we saw this very serious exchange of fire between the U.S. and military and the Iranians once again. The Iranians firing on those three U.S. Missile destroyers which were transiting through the Strait of Hormuz, and then the U.S. Military responding in a pretty significant way. And even after that, the Iranians once again sending us a smaller volley of Iranian missiles and drones at the United Arab Emirates. Now, for the last few hours, at least, there has been calm once again. But I think, you know, we'll just have to wait and see how this plays out and if ships in and around the Strait of Hormuz are targeted once again by the Iranians.
11: So, Karen, President Trump called yesterday's strikes a love tap. So what about these new ones in the Gulf of Oman?
13: Yet. We're going to hear from the president, though, Kira, coming up in a couple minutes here at the White House, and we'll see if he gives an update on these latest incidents. But, you know, you said downplayed, and that's really what we've been hearing from the president for days now about all of these strikes back and forth between the U.S. And Iran going after the U.S. regional allies, really downplaying and also saying that this is not a violation of the ceasefire. He told our colleague Rachel Scott yesterday that it was a love tap. He was asked flat out if the ceasefire is still in effect, and he said last night it is. And he said Iran trifled with the United States yesterday, but he said that the U.S. shot missiles, and every missile that Iran fired at the U.S. was shot down, as well as drones. So, you know, the message we keep hearing is, one, the ceasefire is still holding, because this right now is responding to provocations by Iran. And we heard from the Secretary of State, Marco Rubio, today that, you know, you have to fight back if they're sending something our way. But Kira, the big question, of course, will be now, what does Iran say to this proposal about negotiations, and can they get to this window where they can try to settle the bigger issues? This is not trying to settle the larger argument right now, but trying to give themselves more wiggle room for negotiations.
11: Tom, Karen, thank you both. So President Trump says that he can take over their country, but Cuba's foreign minister tells us that could lead to a bloodbath. President Trump continuing to insist there's been no progress in talks between the two countries and that Cuba's political system needs to change dramatically. Now the country's foreign minister tells our Whit Johnson, Cuba will exercise its right for legitimate defense if attacked militarily. Whit's in Havana with more.
14: This morning, with Cuba already on the brink of economic collapse, the Trump administration is tightening its grip, imposing new sanctions on the Cuban military's business enterprise, which controls so much of the island's economy. In Havana, I sat down with Cuba's foreign minister, Bruno Rodriguez, who dismissed recent demands from the Trump administration for political and economic reforms.
15: I can tell you that I see no progress. I can say that I feel there's a huge inconsistency.
14: No progress?
15: No, no progress.
14: Despite the war with Iran and military action in Venezuela earlier this year, the Trump administration has remained fixated on Cuba.
16: Taking Cuba in some form, yeah. Taking Cuba. I mean, whether I free it, take it, I think I could do anything I want with it. You want to know the truth?
14: The Cuban foreign minister warning of a bloodbath if the U.S. tries to take over. Do you take those threats, those words from President Trump seriously?
15: We take threats by the United States very seriously. It seems that the U.S. government has chosen a dangerous path, a path that could lead to unimaginable consequences, to a humanitarian catastrophe, to a genocide, to the loss of Cuban and young American lives. It could also lead to a bloodbath in Cuba.
14: For months, a U.S. oil blockade straining fragile infrastructure, including access to clean water and even health care. Antonio Ramon tells me his neighborhood is experiencing 16-hour blackouts nearly every day. He's one of the few people we've met willing to speak on camera criticizing the Cuban government for years of struggles, but says he does not want U.S. intervention, fearing what war could bring. And the fuel shortage here in Cuba is only worsening the crisis. Gas prices are about $40 a gallon, but most of the gas stations we've seen are completely shut down, bringing so much of this already fragile economy to a screeching halt. Kira.
11: Our Whit Johnson in Havana for us. Whit, thank you. Also breaking today, Virginia's Supreme Court overturning a voter-approved congressional map. That ruling is a major setback for Democrats who hope the new map could help flip up to four GOP-held seats in the midterms, voters narrowly approving the amendment. But the court's ruling overturns those results. The court says the legislation violated procedural requirements when Democrats placed it on the ballot. Virginia will now have to use the map from 2021 for this year's midterms. Straight ahead, Jake Reiner speaks out.
17: I just want to thank everybody that I've heard from near and far since everything's happened.
11: The son of Hollywood icon Rob Reiner speaks on grieving his parents as his brother prepares to stand trial for their murders. Plus, the controversial new decision from the FDA about teens in tanning beds. Don't go far.
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11: Glad you're streaming with us on this Friday. Well, his brother faces charges for murdering their parents. And now for the first time, Jake Reiner opens up about bonding with his late dad over baseball as he returns to his podcast 5 months after his parents' deaths. In an emotional return to his podcast, Jake talks about grief and how his love of the Dodgers is helping him stay connected to his father. Our Morgan Norwood listened in.
23: Jake Reiner, the oldest son of Rob and Michelle Reiner, speaking out on camera for the first time since their tragic killings.
17: Just want to thank everybody that I've heard from near and far since everything's happened.
23: Reiner returning to his Dodgers baseball podcast, The Incline, following a five-month absence after his parents were found stabbed to death in their California home last December, allegedly by his brother Nick. The 35-year-old describing his special connection to the team and the bond it built between him and his father.
17: When it comes to the Dodgers, you know, my first love, I think, is something that I've always connected with my dad first and foremost, and it's something that I will continue to connect with him for the rest of my life.
23: Reiner's new comments coming nearly 2 weeks after he broke his silence in an emotional essay on Substack, recalling the moments his sister informed him of their parents' deaths and describing the situation as a living nightmare. Writing, they were the last people in the world to deserve what happened to them. They deserve to be loved. They deserve to be respected. And above all, they deserve to be appreciated for how much they gave to all three of us and to the world.
17: I felt like I wanted to put my words out there and let people in as to the kind of people that they were at home and for those that really knew and loved them.
23: Reiner hoping that sharing his experience might help others going through their own grief.
17: Not everybody's grief is the same. And even though everyone's grief is unique to them, I'm sure that there are aspects of everyone's grief that we can all connect with. So I felt it important to do that.
23: And his brother Nick Reiner has pleaded not guilty to 2 counts of first-degree murder in connection with his parents' deaths. He's due back in court this September, Kira.
11: All right, Morgan Norwood, thank you. Straight ahead, is the economy spinning out? Why one popular appliance maker is sounding the alarm? Plus, not the power-up gamers want. Which game console just got a major price hike?
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11: Glad you're streaming us. Well, marking a milestone. It's been 1 year for the first American Pope embracing his U.S. background and becoming a cultural symbol for Catholics, his hometown Chicago, and of course, White Sox fans. But globally, it's all about immigrant rights and world peace, even pushing peace as President Trump pursues war in Iran. Our Melissa Don with more on his meetings and his mission.
9: Exactly a year ago, the first American pope was elected. Pope Leo XIV, born Robert Francis Prevost, taking the helm of the Catholic Church.
10: La pace sia con tutti voi.
9: His papacy comes at a time where Catholicism is a driving force behind this new generation. Thousands of miles across the Atlantic, the excitement was palpable as the Pope descended onto the African continent in his most recent visit.
12: What significance is it as a young person that is Catholic?
13: Oh, everything. It's good to be a young Catholic because you're having some movement in church that people are entering inside.
15: Santa Maria, my...
9: More than a fifth of the world's Catholics are in Africa. The continent is the fastest growing region of the Catholic Church worldwide. And a driving force are Africa's youth. This movement isn't lost on the Catholic Church.
16: Well, I would just like to thank everyone in Cameroon for the wonderful welcome, the great enthusiasm, the joy of the people. It was absolutely fantastic.
9: Within his first year, the 70-year-old pontiff making strides, visiting Turkey and Lebanon for his first papal trip in the fall. Then in the spring, he headed to Monaco.
22: Bonjour.
9: Where he acknowledged the rise of Catholicism.
12: This is what it's like traveling with Pope Leo and all of the international press that gets to go along for the ride.
9: The Pope spent 11 days crisscrossing the continent, visiting Algeria, Cameroon, Angola, and Equatorial Guinea.
12: As Pope Leo makes his way through the Pope Mobile, there is an enthusiastic crowd here.
9: Pope Leo promoting peace among war-torn regions, visiting Bamenda, Cameroon, the epicenter of a deadly civil war, where a three-day ceasefire was put in place just to accommodate Leo's visit.
27: Do not let yourselves be corrupted by temptations that waste your energies and do not serve the progress of society.
9: Despite the suffering, we were met with young people full of hope.
13: Look at this, is our youth. We are so many of us. We are hoping that they should try and hear our voice. One civilization, one day, the new civilization, the new generation.
27: Dear sisters and brothers.
9: Throughout the journey, Pope Leo committed to preaching the gospel and not afraid to speak his mind. As recently as this past Monday, President Trump once again criticized Pope Leo.
35: Well, the Pope would rather talk about the fact that it's okay for Iran to have a nuclear weapon, and I don't think that's very good. I think he's endangering a lot of Catholics and a lot of people.
9: The first American Pope responding on Tuesday, saying, the Church has spoken out against all nuclear weapons for years. There is no doubt about that. I simply hope to be listened to because of the value of God's word.
37: Do you find it that it created division within the United States for Catholics, seeing that their, you know, elected president and then the figure of the Catholic Church are at odds?
0: If anything, it united Catholics in the United States, because Catholics from progressive to traditional really were appalled by the president's personal attack on the Pope, which is really, in a way, attack on the church. And so I think people sort of came together to support him.
5: Do you feel encouraged by this rise of Catholicism we're seeing?
0: I think there's a little bit of the Leo effect, you might say, excitement over Pope Leo. But I think it's more of a reflection of people's natural desire for God. And I think it's all wonderful. And we're all very excited about it in the church. He's speaking in English. He understands the U.S. And so it's getting to people directly in a way unmediated.
6: The L.A. Diocese welcomed more than 8,000 new Catholics for Easter this year. They are projected to more than triple the amount of new converts from last year.
0: One study I saw related it a little bit to COVID, where some of these young people might have felt a little lost and, you know, wanting a sense of community and identity. But again, it's this natural desire for God. As St. Augustine said in the Pope's and Augustinian, our hearts are restless until they rest in you, O Lord.
11: And our thanks to Melissa Dawn for that. Straight ahead, $50 to lose that fat, expanding access to weight loss drugs, which Americans now qualify for GLP-1s. Plus, a fair price for soccer fans, why a trip to the World Cup just got a little bit cheaper. And why the total

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4: Glad you're streaming with us. Some of the top headlines we're tracking for you right now. Three men indicted after allegedly hijacking an Apple Store delivery truck. Police say it was heading for a shopping center in New York when the men forced delivery workers to drive to a secluded location and then made off with more than $1.2 million worth of Apple products. The suspects facing federal robbery charges with the potential for more than 10 years in prison. Fair prices for football. Fairer, anyway. After a public outcry, New Jersey Transit says it will reduce the price of tickets to get to the World Cup. Round-trip tickets from New York's Penn Station to New Jersey's MetLife Stadium on match days will now cost $105 instead of the previously announced $150. Now, normally, tickets for that round trip cost just under $13. New Jersey Transit says money from corporate sponsors made the price decrease possible. Bonnie Tyler's manager says the singer is now in a medically induced coma after undergoing emergency intestinal surgery. The 74-year-old's best known for hits like what you just heard, Total Eclipse of the Heart, and Holding Out for a Hero. Her rep says...
5: ABC News, I'm Mike Dubusky. Democrats lost a redistricting battle in Virginia today, with a court finding a proposed congressional map violates the state's constitution. And it comes just a day after another setback for the party.
6: Tennessee Republicans passing new congressional maps yesterday, likely to eliminate the state's only majority black district, which is the only House seat held by a Democrat there. The move sparking heated protests inside the Tennessee state capitol as the votes were taking place. Tennessee is now the first state to redraw its congressional maps after a Supreme Court decision last week weakened the Voting Rights Act protections against racial discrimination in gerrymandering.
5: ABC's Jay O'Brien. Secretary of State Marco Rubio says we should know something today when it comes to Iran's response to the latest peace proposal. Yesterday, the U.S. exchanged fire with Iranian forces in the Strait of Hormuz. And two residents of New Jersey are now being monitored for possible exposure to the Hanta virus. This is ABC News.
7: That easily. COVID spread very, very easily, and it spread even when you didn't have symptoms. None of that is true for hantavirus. So this is something that is going to kind of burn itself out in the upcoming weeks or months.
8: About 30 people from around the world, including here in the U.S., got off the ship and traveled to various destinations before contact tracing started. Seven people in at least five states, from California to Virginia, are being monitored, and so far no symptoms have been reported. Spanish authorities report the U.S. government says it's prepared to send a plane for the 17 American passengers still on the ship.
9: It's very much, we hope, under control. It was the ship, and I think we're going to make a full report about it tomorrow. We have a lot of people, a lot of great people studying it. It should be fine. We hope.
4: And our thanks to Lindsay Tuckman for that. Let's continue the conversation now with Dr. Wendy Armstrong, the president-elect of the Infectious Diseases Society of America. Good to have you with us, Wendy. Let's talk about how long you actually anticipate this cruise ship, the passengers on the cruise ship, will need to continue to quarantine.
10: So this is a virus that can have a prolonged incubation period, meaning that up to 7 weeks or 45 days, individuals could be asymptomatic and still have contracted hantavirus. So the quarantine is actually quite prolonged. How people handle that is different, and the greatest risk is early in that time period.

0: So several states are monitoring U.S. residents who previously disembarked on the cruise ship. What does that usually entail?
1: So what is important is that we've identified those people and that they are aware to report symptoms and that they are under surveillance. You know, there are a variety of different ways to handle that. Individuals can stay home and, you know, decrease their contact with other individuals. And I suspect that that is what is happening in most cases.
0: So none of those U.S. residents have shown symptoms so far. But if one does get sick, doctor, what would be the appropriate response from officials and what should they do?
1: Yeah, so none are showing symptoms. That's exactly right. And it is possible that one of these individuals will show symptoms at some point because of that prolonged incubation period that I already mentioned. If that happens, it is important that that person goes to receive care and that the hospital is aware that this is a patient who was exposed, and then to limit exposure to that patient in the healthcare setting.
0: So how does this compare, you think, to COVID-19? And do you think you could see a scenario where there's another lockdown in any way?
1: This really is so different than COVID-19. And I really want to assure the general public that the risk right now is with the individuals who are on the boat and on the plane flight and any very close contacts of those individuals. This is hard to transmit, even though what we've seen is it feels very scary. And it is not going to spread and become a worldwide pandemic like we have seen, like we saw a few years ago. We really want to reassure the general public about their own risk from this particular outbreak.
0: All right, Dr. Wendy Armstrong, thank you so much. We'll stay in close touch because we're continuing to get a lot of questions. Thank you.
1: Thank you.
0: And we're now hearing from a California native who's sharing her story of being diagnosed with hantavirus back in 2023. Kristen Musson says that she contracted the virus during a trip to the Sierra Nevada, and it started as flu-like symptoms, then quickly attacked her lungs.
2: It was just labeled as an unknown lung condition, and I didn't know if it was going to be transferred to my family. I didn't know if it was going to come back another time. I think within 2 hours, I was put under life support. And that was awful. I was just thinking of my child and my husband, my family, and hoping that I was going to wake up.
0: Mm. Musson says that her doctor suspected it was hantavirus after multiple negative flu and COVID tests and says the diagnosis saved her life. Musson says that she will go on being an advocate, talking about hantavirus and how you can survive it. Straight ahead, a high score, literally. Which game console just got a major price hike? Plus, what you need to know about a proposed rule for teens and tanning beds next.
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26: Who am I?
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25: You know this is not how life's supposed to be.
28: Where Nature Boy is, that's where I'll find my truth.
29: I am your Messiah.
25: Bow to me.
30: What in the world is going on here?
31: Something was screaming at me, no, but I ignored it. There was brainwashing, mind manipulation. He was king. He was God.
32: Watching.
33: Damn, don't you God.
31: He had to be destroyed.
34: Nothing dies in nature.
16: There was only one Richard Simmons.
35: It's sweating time!
16: A megastar, adored by millions. Then, one day, he disappeared for a decade.
36: Where is Richard Simmons?
16: Now, after almost 2 years seeking out his closest family and friends, they speak.
37: He had to be in a lot of pain.
16: And what does Richard's live-in housekeeper, the last person to see him alive, now say happened behind closed doors?
38: This is the first time I'm talking about this.
16: The Mystery of Richard Simmons, a Diane Sawyer special, Tuesday night.
0: Glad you're streaming with us. It's a me, a price hike. Nintendo says it's raising the price of the Switch 2 console globally. Starting September 1st, the console will cost $499. That's up $50 from the current price. The gaming giant is citing changes in market conditions for the increase. This comes after Sony increased the price of its PlayStation 5 by $100 in April and similar sweeping price hikes by Microsoft last year. We've got some positive and negative signs for the economy today. The U.S. adding 115,000 jobs in April. That's better than analysts were expecting, but that's down from the 178,000 jobs added in March. The unemployment rate stayed steady at 4.3%. Elizabeth Schulze is here to break it all down for us. Good to see you.
39: Good to see you always on a Friday.
0: Oh, yes.
39: Weekend, jobs Friday. My favorite Friday
0: jobs
39: of every
0: Friday,
39: month,
0: exactly.
39: So, you know.
0: And then you get to hopefully sleep in tomorrow with
39: we
0: your
39: try,
0: two young
39: we
0: children.
39: Try.
0: Yes. Let's talk about the state of the economy and what this report tells us.
39: So this is really net positive news. And I'm happy to bring positive news on a Friday here because when you're looking at that number, 115,000, it is double what the expectation was when it comes to new jobs added. And what we're looking at now, Kira, is 2 months in a row of job gains, whereas really up until now for the past year plus, we've seen job gains, job losses, job gains, losses. That was really putting the job market on shaky ground. If we see continuous month of job growth, that is a good sign, even if it's at a lower level than we had been used to. You know, this isn't in the past. This would not have been a blockbuster number. Part of that is because more people are not working in the labor force. So we saw the labor force participation rate go down. Generally, you don't want to see that happening. You want to see more people working. But part of the reason for that is because more people are retiring. So there's a big demographic story here. People age 55 and older are retiring. You also have the workforce shrinking because there are not as many immigrants working in the work right now. So a little bit of trying to decipher how much of this is weakness from companies not hiring as aggressively versus kind of the changing overall demographics. But bottom line, a pretty solid number. Some cracks maybe beneath the surface.
0: When you said retiring at 55,
39: I
0: was
39: be
0: retiring
39: nice,
0: at 55. It sure didn't happen
39: a
0: for me.
39: A lot of people last month, apparently.
0: Really?
39: Yeah, I know.
0: All right.
39: Right?
0: I would like a follow-up report
39: okay,
0: on that,
39: we'll
0: please, and tell
39: you.
0: Me what they did to be able to do that. All right. Average price of a gallon of gas, $4.55 today.
39: Yeah.
0: I mean, that's, of course, impacting drivers and the economy.
39: Yeah, and that was sort of the key looking in this jobs report is, are there signs that hiring is slowing down because of those higher fuel costs? So far, Not quite. I mean, you know, this is a study hiring picture, which shows you, first of all, companies, when they're making decisions about hiring, they're doing that 3-6 months out. So it's probably too soon to see the impact of those gas prices there, $4.55. What we do know is that these are showing up for consumers. And we've got kind of done the math here to help, you know, just every day we've been talking about the national average, Kira. But take a look at like a Toyota Camry. It's $21 extra now every time you're filling up. If you're driving a Chevy Suburban, it's $39 extra when you fill up. That is a big chunk in a short amount of time for people driving. And so the big question for the economy is here, how much is that going to cut back in other parts of the economy as people are forced to pay that much more for gas?
0: You mentioned big companies. Yeah. What about bottom line for big companies?
39: And we're now seeing more companies sound the alarm about this. It's earnings season, so you've got all the companies out talking about their expectations for the path forward. And we are seeing that the number of companies mentioning gas prices has pretty much tripled, because this is something they're watching when you think about the health of the consumer. And big companies like McDonald's, the CEO did say there is heightened anxiety because of high gas prices. He said that will mostly hit lower income households. Same thing with the CEO of the company that owns Applebee's and IHOP. So dining is one place it looks like there's an expectation. Then I did want to talk about Whirlpool. You know, think about refrigerators, washing machines, a big warning from them yesterday saying that is recession-like dip in consumer sentiment. People are not out buying those big ticket items because they're worried about their finances. That could be a big warning sign for the broader economy if you do start to see spending pull back on you know, whether it's big ticket items or smaller purchases. That's really what we're going to watch kind of in the months ahead for signs of a broader slowdown.
0: Okay, we'll keep talking. Thanks, Elizabeth. Yes, we do, because you can't stop talking about the economy.
39: I know, exactly.
0: Well, fruit-flavored vapes, tanning beds, and GLP-1 drugs. We have a checkup now on our nation's health. First up, Medicare is rolling out a new program. It's going to start in July. It's offering some GLP-1 weight loss drugs to eligible Medicare patients for $50 a month now. Let's bring in our medical contributor and pediatrician, Dr. Alok Patel. Good to see you on this Friday, Doc.
1: Happy Friday, Kira.
0: So what do older Americans need to know about this new pilot program on weight loss drugs?
1: Well, Kira, older Americans who may need these GLP-1 drugs might see the headlines and breathe a little relief, because $50 is much cheaper than the $149 to upwards of $500, $600, even with a discount. But there are some caveats, including the fact that you need to be enrolled in Medicare Part D, which covers prescription medications. It has to be under healthcare professionals' guidance, meaning you've got to meet certain criteria, such as a certain BMI, potentially another underlying medical condition, such as diabetes. And also, this program expires at the end of 2027. It's meant to act as a bridge before potentially another program picks up in 2028. And there may be some hidden costs, such as out-of-pocket pay, that don't actually fall under the $50 coverage. So there's a lot of caveats, but still, this is truly a step forward in terms of making sure more people who need these medications for medical purposes to reduce their risk of chronic illnesses actually are able to afford them. Just make sure you talk to your doctor to make sure you're eligible.
0: Story that I think comes back even from the 90s. I mean, the FDA is pulling back this proposed tanning bed ban for teens, leaving it up to states, despite known skin cancer risk. I thought kids were all moving towards, or teenagers, the self-tanning lotions. I didn't even know that tanning beds were popular. I mean, how safe is this move actually?
1: I'm going to do my best to maintain a neutral face right now, Kira, but this move is a direction that we don't want to go into, and that's normalizing tanning beds. Tanning beds are bad news. According to the American Academy of Dermatology, they increase your risk of multiple types of skin cancer. They can make your skin age more quickly, which is also not a great thing as well. The ultraviolet radiation is not safer than the sun. It's not a good source of vitamin D. All the things you don't want to use tanning boots, especially not minors. Now, what this essentially says is that there's no federal regulation anymore. There's no federal regulation to say that minors can't use tanning salons. It varies state by state. An analogy I would make, according to the Department of HHS saying that this is about personal choice, this would be like saying, like, hey, cigarettes cause cancer. If you're under 18, you know what? Maybe you could do that if you have a parent's note. That is almost what this feels like, which is why there's so much pushback from major medical organizations.
0: Good advice. Dr. Chappelle, thank you so much.
1: Thank you.
0: Coming up, he puts on for Sin City. Rapper Jeezy shares all the details on his Las Vegas residency. Boom, boom, boom,
2: my city. When they see me off in traffic, they say Jeezy on some mother.
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0: Glad you're streaming with us on this Friday. Well, under the bright lights of the Las Vegas Strip, an orchestra becomes a symphony of support for the snowman. Rapper or trap pioneer and legendary rapper Jeezy is launching his latest residency, Legend of the Snowman. And our Roxy Diaz got an exclusive look at the show, and she even sat down with Jeezy.
9: The goal was always to get to Vegas. I never stopped pushing the culture.
10: Under the lights of the Las Vegas Strip, an orchestra becomes a symphony of support, all for the snowman. Fronted by the pioneer of trap himself, legendary rapper J. Jeezy Jenkins, this orchestral band is preparing for a show with very rare symphonic arrangements, Vegas becoming the site of their cultural revolution. You know him from countless hits like Put On, or his iconic track from the hit album Thug Motivation 101, Go Crazy. Grammy-nominated artist Jeezy is launching his second Vegas residency at Planet Hollywood for this show, Legend of the Snowman, featuring the orchestra Color of Noise.
11: 13 studio albums. Mm-hmm. Countless mixtapes. Mm-hmm. How do you even begin to create the set list?
9: It's the man, the myth, the legend. That's the journey. And you tell that story, and you tell it in a way that the music is actually the soundtrack to the story. If I could compare it to something, it would say that if you were seeing me at the State Farm Arena, that would be a high school talent show. But if you're coming to see me in Las Vegas, it's like coming to see me on Broadway.
10: Even in rehearsal, you can feel the magic with the two-time Grammy Award-winning Derek Hodge composing and conducting this performance of Jeezy's Soul Survivor.
12: You know, this residency feels like also an extension of my brotherhood with Jeezy, who is willing to go wherever with it for the culture. We trying to be fearless together.
10: In front of the house, Grammy and Emmy award-winning music director Adam Blackstone helps shape the immersive musical experience.
13: What is going on with the slate? Is the slate is just saying 1-2? It ought to be a crime just the 3-4, and then boom.
14: I said it ought to be a crime just to be this hood. Let's go!
13: It allows people to go on a journey with the
10: Blackstone helps shape the immersive musical experience.
13: What is going on with the slate? Is the slate is just saying 1-2? It ought to be a crime just the 3-4, and then boom. Okay.

0: House Grammy and Emmy Award winning music director Adam Blackstone helps shape the immersive musical experience.
1: What is going on with the slate? Is the slate is just saying 1-2? It ought to be a crime just the 3-4, and then boom.
2: I said it ought to be a crime just to be this hood. Let's go!
1: It allows people to go on a journey with the
0: Blackstone helps shape the immersive musical experience.
1: What is going on with the slate? Is the slate is just saying 1-2? It ought to be a crime just the 3-4, and then boom.
2: I said it ought to be a crime just to be this hood. Let's go!
1: It allows people to go on a journey with the set list. He knows the story he's trying to tell, and he got me here.
3: You know, music and hip-hop and culture, and we just see the bad in it.
0: As fans fill the venue dressed in their best, backstage gets ready.
4: Okay.
0: The orchestra is fine-tuning their instruments. Derek taking a deep breath. And Jeezy is leading the prayer.
3: This is not a opening show. This is our welcome home party. We belong in this city. We belong on this stage. We belong in this town. In Jesus' name, amen.
5: Amen.
6: Amen. Amen.
0: The lights fire back up, and it's a star-studded event with the help of DJ Drama and Jeezy's protege, YG.
2: Y'all make some noise for YG.
0: Jeezy even performing his iconic track, My President.
7: Yeah, my president is black. My lambo's blue. And I'm even mad at night. My rims ain't too.
2: Shout out to y'all for pulling up tonight. We put this together for y'all, you know?
0: A night from Jeezy for the people. And it was only right. It ended with Jeezy playing his aptly named track, Standing Ovation.
7: This is streets, I am a trap. Standing ovation.
3: I think when people listen to the music, they should know that that was the finished product of someone who's been through everything they've been through. When everybody told them that it would never happen for them, and this couldn't happen with chaos going on around you, and you're standing there, and you're still, and you're still zen, and you're still believing.
8: And our thanks to Roxy Diaz for that. Well, this weekend, as you know, is Mother's Day. So we, of course, have to take a moment to honor the amazing moms of ABC News Live. They are our grandmothers, our mothers, our sisters, our friends, and they each take up a huge place in our hearts and play an even bigger role in shaping our lives. Here's a look at just some of the incredible women who raised the members of our team.

0: And speaking of Mother's Day, we're getting another video from our newsroom. Let's check this out.
1: Happy Mother's Day, Mom. We love you so much and appreciate you more than anything. We love you so much and thank you for always being our best friend and our number one supporter.
2: Happy Mother's Day, Mom. Words can't describe how much you do for us. And, you know, all the love and support you've shown us throughout the years, it really means a lot. Love you.
1: Love you.
0: Oh my gosh, you guys did a good job surprising me on that one. The news never stopped. Okay, you guys are killing me. Thank you, Diana. Thank you, team. Oh my gosh. I want to know how much you paid my kids to do that video. The news never stops and neither does the love within this team. Guys, thank you so much. Of course, you can find us anywhere you stream live news. And if you're on the go, how do I even do this now? I'm just going to go to break. Oh my God.
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2: 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Santa Fe, New Mexico. 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
15: 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Layoffs, downsizing.
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2: Glad you're joining us. I'm Kira Phillips from our nation's capital right now on ABC News Live. Cases growing slowly, but concerns have never been higher. We hear from a Polar Cruise passenger about life aboard the ship at the center of the hantavirus outbreak. A love tap or end to a truce. The U.S. and Iran exchange fire in the Strait of Hormuz. What the president is now saying about the ceasefire. Nearly 30 years later, a potential break in the case. The new search for the remains of Kristen Smart. And the big changes coming to the big dance. What you need to know about an expanded March Madness field. ABC News Live starts right now. So it starts with flu-like symptoms, but can be deadly. The scramble is on now.
28: From ABC News, I'm Mike Dabusky. Just a day after Tennessee passed new congressional maps, which are likely to eliminate the state's only district controlled by a Democrat, now Virginia is dealing another setback to the party. Virginia's highest court today striking down the redistricting referendum that voters narrowly approved last month. ABC News national correspondent Stephen Portnoy has more from Washington.
29: The Virginia Supreme Court ruled 4-3 that the Democratic-led legislature didn't follow proper procedure. The Commonwealth's Constitution says lawmakers must vote to approve a ballot measure twice, both before and after a statewide legislative election. In this case, the court said the referendum was first approved too late, after more than a million people had already voted early in 2025. All across America, Democrats had hoped last month's narrow approval of the Virginia referendum would mean four more House seats would land in their column.
28: The government's latest jobs report shows strong gains, says ABC's Brian Clark.
0: Higher gas prices and the war in Iran not slowing down hiring. The April jobs report showed that about 115,000 jobs were added to the private sector last month, about twice as many as expected. The unemployment rate held at 4.3%.
28: The Pentagon has released its first batch of UFO files that President Trump promised to unveil.
1: 161 files released by the Pentagon range from the first UFO reports filed in the 1940s to reports filed as recently as several years ago, all of them unresolved cases. They include out-of-focus low-definition photos that are being seen for the first time. The documents come from various federal agencies, and some are hundreds of pages long, while others are much shorter.
28: ABC News senior Pentagon reporter Louis Martinez, the Pentagon's earlier reviews have not found any proof that the incidents were extraterrestrial in origin. And two people in New Jersey are being monitored after possibly having come in contact with a person infected by the Hantavirus. You're listening to ABC News.
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28: At least 17 people are hurt and hundreds of buildings are damaged after strong storms blew across parts of southern Mississippi. In Lamar County, the trail of devastation runs about 16 miles. ABC's Melissa Adan has the latest.
5: Damaging tornadoes hitting Mississippi, with the state already seeing 62 twisters this year as damage assessment is underway. In the town of Purvis, reports of people trapped inside their homes, some hiding in bathtubs and praying. Interstate 55 blocked by fallen trees and debris.
28: The price of gas in Cuba now sits at around $40 a gallon due to the Trump administration's oil blockade there. ABC's Whit Johnson is in Havana.
13: For months, a U.S. oil blockade straining fragile infrastructure, including access to clean water and even health care. Antonio Ramon tells me his neighborhood is experiencing 16-hour blackouts nearly every day. He's one of the few people we've met willing to speak on camera criticizing the Cuban government for years of struggles, but says he does not want U.S. intervention, fearing what war could bring.
28: Secretary of State Marco Rubio says the Cuban regime has not distributed U.S. aid. And the CDC is out with a new warning about a salmonella outbreak in young children linked to pet lizards. At least 5 kids across 4 states have gotten sick from a strain of the infection common among veiled chameleons. All sick children are under 2 years old. I'm Mike Dubusky, ABC News.
14: So just being cognizant of things like, you know, are there rodents or rats around, and being careful on how you clean up those droppings. That's another way to get hantavirus. So just remembering, this is a disease that we've known about for 30 years.
2: And just as a former chief medical officer for the CDC, tell us, Deborah, how the CDC plays into this. Like, what would, if you were still there, what would you be talking about? What would you be, you know, making, you know, talking to reporters about and making briefs about?
14: Yeah, we would be doing a daily update on how we were tracking people who had been exposed, if there had been any changes in their status, what each of us as an individual at home could do to protect ourselves. And certainly, one of the things that I've noticed as a difference is CDC hasn't been as up and out front, because World Health Organization is really the point on this. After CDC withdrew from the World Health Organization, there hasn't been as much visibility for them. That's something that is different. I'm also hoping that CDC will put out a health advisory notice. They usually do this, and they haven't yet, but it does take a couple of days to write up guidance and make sure that, you know, you're doing on the best available science. So I would anticipate they will be briefing on that soon as well.
2: Deborah Ourey, great to have you. Thank you. so we could hear what Iran actually thinks of the U.S. peace proposal within hours. Secretary of State Marco Rubio confirming that the administration is expecting Tehran's response at some point today. So then why are Iranian missiles still raining down on neighbors in the Gulf? The UAE says that air defenses engaged with two ballistic missiles and three drones from Iran today, resulting in three moderate injuries. CENTCOM also out with this new video showing two more Iranian vessels disabled near the Strait of Hormuz just shortly after those attacks. It comes a day after the U.S. launched retaliatory strikes in the same area, CENTCOM saying that Iran fired unprovoked on three American Navy destroyers. And President Trump seems to be downplaying the back and forth right now. He told our Rachel Scott, it's just a love tap. Let's bring in foreign correspondent Tom Sufi Burridge in Tel Aviv, also our White House correspondent Karen Travers. So, Tom, let's talk about Iran right now. How is it responding, and could we really get a response to a ceasefire deal?
6: Well, we're hoping so. I mean, look, I think that the diplomatic signals are still positive, Kira, despite the fact that over the last 24 hours or so, we've seen a very significant exchange of fire between the Iranians and the U.S. military in and around the Strait of Hormuz. Those three U.S. naval destroyers targeted by the Iranians, drones, missiles, small boats. The U.S. military not only eliminating the threats, but then striking command and control centers and the launch sites in and around the Strait of Hormuz along the Iranian coast and on an Iranian island to the northern extreme of the Strait of Hormuz. And the U.S. also firing on two Iranian-backed oil tankers, which they say were trying to break the U.S. military blockade, disabling those ships. Iran also seizing a tanker in those waters and then firing the drones and missiles. A relatively small number at the United Arab Emirates, a key U.S. ally in the region. But we have had a quote via Iranian state media from an Iranian official saying, quote, the clashes have now stopped and the atmosphere is calm. And that might be a sign, just might, that there is a bit of space now and hopefully for diplomacy to play its course. And we'll just have to wait and see what the Iranian response to that U.S. proposal is.
2: All right. Well, Karen, how does the administration say the ceasefire isn't broken given the ongoing back and forth strikes?
7: Yeah, because, Kira, the White House, the president will say that the back and forth is because the United States has to respond to these strikes by Iran, that this is defensive in nature. And as the president put it yesterday, Iran trifled with the United States. He said that the missiles and drones that were sent to those Navy destroyers were all knocked down. But they're really looking at this, and the way they frame this is that this is the United States responding to unprovoked attacks by Iran. Now, you know, when you look at it, though, how is this not a violation of the ceasefire when the two sides are going back and forth? They say it's not. And I think it does underline that the president wants the ceasefire to last because they want the conflict overall to end. They are looking for Iran to make a deal. He says he's not under any time pressure. There's no deadline from the president right now for Iran to make a deal. But they are putting pressure on Iran by the president continuing to issue threats that he will go back to that full-scale military operation if there isn't an agreement. As Tom noted, they're waiting for Iran to respond to this latest proposal, but that wouldn't be a broader agreement right now. That would just give the flexibility of 30 more days of some breathing room to try to work out some of those very critical sticking points, but even that is not a guarantee that they're even going to get to that stage to work out those pretty significant red lines that the two countries have had now for weeks or months, Kira.
2: Well, Tom, tensions have been escalating in Lebanon as well, with the IDF striking across the south. What's the latest there?
6: Yeah, there's been reports of more clashes today. I mean, there's supposed to be a ceasefire in Lebanon, Kira. There hasn't been, to be honest, all week. We've seen pretty low-level exchanges of fire between the Iranian proxy Hezbollah and the Israeli military. Now, remember, Israeli troops are occupying part of southern Lebanon. They're inside Lebanese sovereign territory. Today, they've reported that they have destroyed more tunnels, which they say belong to Hezbollah in that area. Israel's critics have accused the IDF of war crimes because they've been blowing up large areas of villages in that border area in southern Lebanon. Israel rejects that, says that it's only blowing up buildings and areas used by Hezbollah. Look, 2,700 people have been killed in just the last 9 weeks in Lebanon, according to Lebanese officials. But there are peace talks scheduled in Washington next week between the Lebanese government and the Israeli government. But look, the key question is, will Hezbollah disarm? That is what everyone is trying to work towards. And Iran has the answer to that, because Iran has sway over Hezbollah. And that sentiment was reflected by Secretary of State Marco Rubio earlier today.
2: All right. Karen, gas prices is still a major issue for millions of Americans. What's the latest from the administration on that?
7: Here, the president continues to downplay the higher gas prices. Yesterday, he was saying that gas prices have come down. They certainly have not. Oil prices had come down yesterday. But his message has been consistently that once the war ends, gas prices will plummet down to back where they were before the war started. Experts all have said, though, that it is going to take some time because of that weeks-long backlog at this point in the Strait of Hormuz. The president, though, yesterday was saying it's a small price to pay for Iran to not have a nuclear weapon, and that has been his message now, Kira, for weeks.
2: All right. Tom Soufie-Burridge, Karen Travers, thank you both. Straight ahead, two fathers connected by tragedy, what they want the public to know about the high-profile crimes that changed their lives forever. Plus, the big dance just got a whole lot bigger. Why the NCAA just expanded March Madness.
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2: Thanks for streaming with us. Two dads now joining forces after their daughters became the victims of a high-profile true crime case. The fathers say that the cases, the attention that followed, well, it changed their families forever. And now they are kicking off on a crime unfiltered tour to focus on the real people behind the headlines. Our Juju Chang sat down with them.
11: The mystery of the little girl found strangled in the basement of her house.
12: The unsolved murder of John Ramsey's six-year-old daughter, JonBenet, has haunted his family for nearly three decades.
15: A lot of people have empathized with our case. They want to know what's going on because there has not been a solution.
12: Sean Licari's teen daughter, Lauren, the victim of a relentless and vicious cyberbullying campaign, seen in Netflix's hit documentary, Unknown Number, The High School Catfish.
16: Hi, Lauren. Owen is breaking up with you.
12: The culprit in Lauren's mystery, her own mother, and Sean's now ex-wife, Kendra. The moment the sheriff confronts Kendra, caught on body camera.
17: The message is coming and originating from you.
22: No.
26: What was that moment of discovery?
22: It was
26: like for you.
22: I'm kind of lost the words, you know.
12: Kendra pleading guilty to two counts of stalking a minor and sentenced to 19 months in prison. Both fathers thrown into the public eye.
22: I just wanted to run and hide.
12: Ramsey even vilified.
15: Their decision day one was the parents.
12: Now the fathers are taking their narrative back, banding together with other impacted families for Crime Unfiltered, a multi-city Midwest tour that promises to bring the real people and stories behind the headlines.
15: Is intended, I think, to be kind of an up-close and personal discussion about some well-known crimes. People want to know the answer. Why did this happen? Who did this?
26: What made you decide to talk so publicly about it now?
22: I've thought about it, talked to my daughter about it, and I'm like, we don't want to see this happen again.
2: Well, as of today, Sean's ex, Kendra Licari, has not responded to ABC News with a comment. But in the doc, she says she's disappointed in herself and hoping to reconcile. As you can see, more of Juju's interview Monday on Nightline. Now to new developments in another high-profile case, the murder of Kristen Smart. The 19-year-old college student vanished 30 years ago. Her body has never been found. In the past hour, authorities in California say that a search this week at the home of Susan Flores has not turned up Kristen's remains. Her son, Paul Flores, was convicted of killing Smart in 2022.
0: I think it's safe to say that we have not recovered Kristen yet. But our search goes on, I don't know how long we're going to be there. Until we're done, we're done, and we plan to be there until we can walk away, either finding Kristen or all the evidence we can find and moving to the next step.
2: Let's bring in our ABC News legal contributor and attorney, Bernarda Villalona. So, Bernarda, what do you make of everything that we've heard from the Sheriff's Department today?
1: So definitely two takeaways from his press conference. Number one is that the investigation is open, that the investigation actually continues. But two, more importantly, is that this search warrant that was executed at the home, before you even get a search warrant, there has to be probable cause to believe that a crime has been committed and that there will be fruits of that crime that you will find at that location. So the information that's in that probable cause affidavit has to be something that is new, that is relevant, and meets the legal barriers in order to get a search warrant. So the investigation continues. I think that definitely they'll continue and see this through until the end.
2: So the sheriff says that the mother of convicted killer Paul Flores, Susan Flores, has always been a person of interest and still is. Do you think that she'll ultimately face charges in this case?
1: It's quite possible. It all depends on what type of evidence that the sheriff and his team has been able to gather. Of course, we're going to be waiting on the results of the examinations that were done at that property to see if there's proof of any type of human remains that was at that property at some time. So it's a wait and see at this point. And also take into account that we're still trying to determine what other type of evidence that this sheriff was able to gather to get us to this point where a search warrant was approved by a judge.
2: So we know Paul Flores's father, Ruben, was charged and acquitted on an accessory to a murder charge. Today, the sheriff reminded everyone that while he can't be charged again for the same thing, a different charge could still be possible. Explain that to us.
1: So that's correct. So Ruben Flores, yes, he was tried and he was acquitted of accessory after the fact. So because he was acquitted on double jeopardy grounds, he cannot be tried again on that same type of charge. However, if the prosecutor were able to find charges that are legally relevant to what the acts are and are separate in the sense of new evidence for those charges, then they can move forward with prosecuting Ruben Flores again. But also, let's also remember that even though Paul Flores was found guilty, he is still appealing his conviction. So it's quite possible if the case were to be reversed, the conviction, that this new evidence that the sheriff has been able to gather can be used at a new trial. So it is not over. And I also think, remember, that they're looking into the mother and other people that possibly were involved. So it's all still open and brand new for us, but we'll just have to wait and see to see what happens.
2: All right. Bernarda Villalona, great to have you. Thank you. Straight ahead, your brackets are about to get bigger and more busted than ever. What you need to know about an expanded March Madness field after the break.
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25: from the old city of Damascus, I'm James Longman. Wherever the story is, we'll take you there. You're streaming ABC News Live.

0: Glad you're streaming with us on this Friday. It's been home sweet home so far. The defending champion Oklahoma City Thunder well on their way to a repeat after a win last night. Take a two-game lead over LeBron and the Lakers. Over on the Eastern side, well, the Detroit Pistons taking a 2-0 lead over the Cleveland Cavaliers. Pistons star Cade Cunningham leading the way with 25 points and 10 assists as Detroit beat the Cavs 107-97. That series will now head to Cleveland tomorrow. Well, it's finally official. The big dance will, well, it's going to be bigger than ever starting next year.
1: March is about to get even better.
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3: Through for the win! Good! 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
3: Pulls up. He's good!
0: Oh, yeah. Does that get you pumped? The NCAA announcing an expansion, rather, to the men's and women's basketball tournaments by 8 teams. Starting next season, March Madness fields will go from 68 to 76. All right. Let's go over all the X's and O's on this and bring in ESPN College Basketball Insider Jeff Borzello. Jeff, great to see you. Tell us how exactly this is going to work. And most importantly, how's it going to impact our brackets?
4: Yeah, Kira, you're still going to be able to fill out your brackets just as you have in the past. And most tournament challengers are going to start on the first Thursday of the NCAA tournament. But the days before that is what's going to change. Instead of a first four on the men's side, which featured double headers on back-to-back days in Dayton, it's going to be a 24-team, 12-game opening round featuring triple headers in Dayton and a yet-to-be-determined second site on both Tuesday and Wednesday. And then it's going to be split up between at-large teams and automatic qualifiers. Those will filter in to the 64-team field that will begin on Thursday, as always. So it's going to be a lot more basketball before the traditional 64-team first round begins.
0: So why is the NCAA, you know, expanding the tournaments now?
4: Yeah, this has been kind of an ongoing process for more than 3 years now. And the word that kept coming up when speaking to people around college sports was access. More student athletes get more opportunities to play in the NCAA tournament. And NCAA President Charlie Baker has been publicly promoting or supporting the idea of an expanded NCAA tournament for almost 2 years now. He constantly points to, he watched an NIT final between Seton Hall and Indiana State a couple of years ago in 2024 and thought both of these teams should be in the NCAA tournament. They should have chances to play on a bigger stage. And so he has been pushing the idea of adding, you know, there was a debate between what is it going to go to 72? Is it going to go to 76? And ultimately, conference commissioners, both mid-major and power conference commissioners, wanted 76 teams.
0: Okay, so Jeff, this is the mom question. These are still student athletes, right? So how is this new game schedule going to impact them? I mean, this is time intensive.
4: Yeah, the schedule actually isn't going to change that much. And that's kind of the sticking point as to why this can't really go bigger than 76. The NCAA tournament has to end before the Masters in early April because of television obligations. That's the TV contract through at least 2032. And so there's still only a 3-week window for both the men's and women's NCAA tournaments to be played. And so in terms of days away from school, like you said, on paper, these are still student athletes. It's going to be pretty much the same schedule for them.
0: All right. We'll be tracking it. Jeff Borzello, glad to have you today. Thank you.
4: Thank you.
0: Well, the news never stops, neither did we. You can find us anywhere you stream live news. And if you're on the go, we are on the ABC News app and abcnews.com. I'm Kira Phillips. Glad you're with us. A lot more news up next. Don't go far.
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10: The Devil Wears Prada 2, rated PG-13. 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
11: There was only one Richard Simmons.
12: It's sweating time!
11: A megastar, adored by millions. Then, one day, he disappeared for a decade.
13: Where is Richard Simmons?
11: Now, after almost 2 years seeking out his closest family and friends, they speak.
14: He had to be in a lot of pain.
11: And what does Richard's live-in housekeeper, the last person to see him alive, now say happened behind closed doors?
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11: The Mystery of Richard Simmons, a Diane Sawyer special, Tuesday night.
8: Glad you're streaming with us. Some of the top headlines we're tracking for you right now. Three men indicted after allegedly hijacking an Apple Store delivery truck. Police say it was heading for a shopping center in New York when the men forced delivery workers to drive to a secluded location and then made off with more than $1.2 million worth of Apple products. The suspects facing federal robbery charges with the potential for more than 10 years in prison.
16: ABC News, I'm Mike Dubusky. A court in Virginia has struck down a redistricting effort from Democrats in the state who had hoped to add four House seats ahead of this fall's midterm elections. The Centers for Disease Control will be on site when that Dutch cruise ship hit by the Hanta virus arrives in the Canary Islands this weekend. So far, three people have died as a result of that outbreak, and dozens are being monitored around the world for possible infection. But Dr. Ashish Jha, former White House COVID-19 response coordinator, says the risk to the general public is low.
17: I'm concerned about the people on the boat. I'm not concerned about everybody else. People, this is not going to turn out to be some pandemic. This is not a virus that spreads that easily. I think if you're sitting at home watching, you're going to be fine.
16: The latest jobs report from the Labor Department exceeded analyst expectations today. The economy adding 115,000 jobs last month. Still, it was a cool down from the nearly 180,000 added in March. This is ABC News.
8: Like symptoms, but it can be deadly. The scramble is now on to contain the Hanta virus outbreak that started on a cruise ship. That ship now headed to the Canary Islands in Spain. Three passengers have died, 13 suspected or confirmed cases of the virus as of today. The CDC is classifying this as a level 3 emergency, which is the lowest on its scale, by the way. Our Lindsay Tuckman has more for us.
18: The luxury cruise ship with 140 people still on board is now expected to arrive in the Canary Islands over the weekend. Locals there protesting. Spanish authorities have reiterated there will be absolutely no contact with people on the island as the passengers disembark. Sources say the CDC has classified the Hanta virus outbreak as a level 3 emergency response, meaning the risk to the general public remains low, but is being closely monitored.
17: This is not a virus that spreads that easily. COVID spread very, very easily, and it spread even when you didn't have symptoms. None of that is true for Hanta virus. So this is something that is going to kind of burn itself out in the upcoming weeks or months.
18: About 30 people from around the world, including here in the U.S., got off the ship and traveled to various destinations before contact tracing started. Seven people in at least five states, from California to Virginia, are being monitored, and so far no symptoms have been reported. Spanish authorities report the U.S. government says it's prepared to send a plane for the 17 American passengers still on the ship.
19: It's very much, we hope, under control. It was the ship, and I think we're going to make a full report about it tomorrow. We have a lot of people, a lot of great people studying it. It should be fine. We hope.
8: And our thanks to Lindsay Tuckman for that. Let's continue the conversation now with Dr. Wendy Armstrong, the president-elect of the Infectious Diseases Society of America. Good to have you with us, Wendy. Let's talk about how long you actually anticipate this cruise

0: ship, the passengers on the cruise ship, will need to continue to quarantine.
1: So this is a virus that can have a prolonged incubation period, meaning that up to 7 weeks or 45 days, individuals could be asymptomatic and still have contracted hantavirus. So the quarantine is actually quite prolonged. How people handle that is different, and the greatest risk is early in that time period.
0: So several states are monitoring U.S. residents who previously disembarked on the cruise ship. What does that usually entail?
1: So what is important is that we've identified those people and that they are aware to report symptoms and that they are under surveillance. You know, there are a variety of different ways to handle that. Individuals can stay home and, you know, decrease their contact with other individuals. And I suspect that that is what is happening in most cases.
0: So none of those U.S. residents have shown symptoms so far. But if one does get sick, doctor, what would be the appropriate response from officials, and what should they do?
1: Yeah, so none are showing symptoms. That's exactly right. And it is possible that one of these individuals will show symptoms at some point because of that prolonged incubation period that I already mentioned. If that happens, it is important that that person goes to receive care and that the hospital is aware that this is a patient who was exposed, and then to limit exposure to that patient in the healthcare setting.
0: So how does this compare, you think, to COVID-19? And do you think you could see a scenario where there's another lockdown in any way?
1: This really is so different than COVID-19. And I really want to assure the general public that the risk right now is with the individuals who are on the boat and on the plane flight and any very close contacts of those individuals. This is hard to transmit, even though what we've seen is it feels very scary. And it is not going to spread and become a worldwide pandemic like we have seen, like we saw a few years ago. We really want to reassure the general public about their own risk from this particular outbreak.
0: All right, Dr. Wendy Armstrong, thank you so much. We'll stay in close touch because we're continuing to get a lot of questions. Thank you.
1: Thank you.
0: And we're now hearing from a California native who's sharing her story of being diagnosed with hantavirus back in 2023. Kristen Musson says that she contracted the virus during a trip to the Sierra Nevada, and it started as flu-like symptoms, then quickly attacked her lungs.
2: It was just labeled as an unknown lung condition. And I didn't know if it was going to be transferred to my family. I didn't know if it was going to come back another time. I think within 2 hours, I was put under life support. And that was awful. I was just thinking of my child and my husband, my family, and hoping that I was going to wake up.
0: Mm. Musson says that her doctor suspected it was hantavirus after multiple negative flu and COVID tests, and says the diagnosis saved her life. Musson says that she will go on being an advocate, talking about hantavirus and how you can survive it. Straight ahead, a high score, literally. Which game console just got a major price hike? Plus, what you need to know about a proposed rule for teens and tanning beds next.
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0: Glad you're streaming with us. It's a me, a price hike. Nintendo says it's raising the price of the Switch 2 console globally. Starting September 1st, the console will cost $499. That's up $50 from the current price. The gaming giant is citing changes in market conditions for the increase. This comes after Sony increased the price of its PlayStation 5 by $100 in April and similar sweeping price hikes by Microsoft last year. We've got some positive and negative signs for the economy today. The U.S. adding 115,000 jobs in April. That's better than analysts were expecting, but that's down from the 178,000 jobs added in March. The unemployment rate stayed steady at 4.3%. Elizabeth Schulze is here to break it all down for us. Good to see you.
7: Good to see you always on a Friday.
0: Oh, yes.
7: Weekend. Jobs Friday. My favorite Friday
0: jobs
7: of everyone.
0: Jobs Friday, exactly. So, you know. And then you get to hopefully sleep in tomorrow with
7: we
0: your
7: try.
0: Two young
7: we
0: children.
7: Try.
0: Yes. Let's talk about the state of the economy and what this report tells us.
7: So this is really net positive news. And I'm happy to bring positive news on a Friday here because when you're looking at that number, 115,000, it is double what the expectation was when it comes to new jobs added. And what we're looking at now, Kira, is 2 months in a row of job gains. Whereas really up until now for the past year plus, we've seen job gains, job losses, job gains, losses. That was really putting the job market on shaky ground. If we see continuous month of job growth, that is a good sign, even if it's at a lower level than we had been used to. You know, this isn't in the past. This would not have been a blockbuster number. Part of that is because more people are not working in the labor force. So we saw the labor force participation rate go down. Generally, you don't want to see that happening. You want to see more people working. But part of the reason for that is because more people are retiring. So there's a big demographic story here. People aged 55 and older are retiring. You also have the workforce shrinking because there are not as many immigrants working in the work right now. So a little bit of trying to decipher how much of this is weakness from companies not hiring as aggressively versus kind of the changing overall demographics. But bottom line, a pretty solid number. Some cracks maybe beneath the surface.
0: When you said retiring at 55,
7: I would be
0: retiring at 55. It sure didn't happen
7: for
0: me.
7: A lot of people last month, apparently.
0: Really?
7: Yeah, I know.
0: All right.
7: Right?
0: I would like a follow-up report on that, please, and tell me what they did to be able to do that. All right. Average price of a gallon of gas, $4.55 today.
7: Yeah.
0: I mean, that's, of course, impacting drivers and the economy.
7: Yeah. And that was sort of the key looking in this jobs report is, are there signs that hiring is slowing down because of those higher fuel costs? So far, not quite. I mean, you know, this is a steady hiring picture, which shows you, first of all, companies, when they're making decisions about hiring, they're doing that 3-6 months out. So it's probably too soon to see the impact of those gas prices there, $4.55. What we do know is that these are showing up for consumers. And we've got kind of done the math here to help, you know, just every day we've been talking about the national average, Kira. But take a look at like a Toyota Camry. It's $21 extra now every time you're filling up. If you're driving a Chevy Suburban, it's $39 extra when you fill up. That is a big chunk in a short amount of time for people driving. And so the big question for the economy is here, how much is that going to cut back in other parts of the economy as people are forced to pay that much more for gas?
0: You mentioned big companies.
7: Yeah.
0: What about bottom line for big companies?
7: And we're now seeing more companies sound the alarm about this. It's earnings season, so you've got all the companies out talking about their expectations for the path forward. And we are seeing that the number of companies mentioning gas prices has pretty much tripled, because this is something they're watching when you think about the health of the consumer. And big companies like McDonald's, the CEO did say there is heightened anxiety because of high gas prices. He said that will mostly hit lower income households. Same thing with the CEO of the company that owns Applebee's and IHOP. So dining is one place it looks like there's an expectation. Then I did want to talk about Whirlpool. You know, think about refrigerators, washing machines. A big warning from them yesterday saying that is recession-like dip in consumer sentiment. People are not out buying those big ticket items because they're worried about their finances. That could be a big warning sign for the broader economy if you do start to see spending pull back on you know, whether it's big ticket items or smaller purchases. That's really what we're going to watch kind of in the months ahead for signs of a broader slowdown.
0: Okay, we'll keep talking. Yes, we do. Just can't stop talking about the economy.
7: I know. Exactly.
0: Well, fruit-flavored vapes, tanning beds, and GLP-1 drugs. We have a checkup now on our nation's health. First up, Medicare is rolling out a new program. It's going to start in July. It's offering some GLP-1 weight loss drugs to eligible Medicare patients for $50 a month now. Let's bring in our medical contributor and pediatrician, Dr. Alok Patel. Good to see you on this Friday, Doc.
8: Happy Friday, Kira.
0: So what do older Americans need to know about this new pilot program on weight loss drugs?
8: Well, Kira, older Americans who may need these GLP-1 drugs might see the headlines and breathe a little relief, because $50 is much cheaper than the $149 to upwards of $500, $600, even with a discount. But there are some caveats, including the fact that you need to be enrolled in Medicare Part D, which covers prescription medications. It has to be under healthcare professionals' guidance, meaning you've got to meet certain criteria, such as a certain BMI, potentially another underlying medical condition, such as diabetes. And also, this program expires at the end of 2027. It's meant to act as a bridge before potentially another program picks up in 2028. And there may be some hidden costs, such as out-of-pocket pay, that don't actually fall under the $50 coverage. So there's a lot of caveats, but still, this is truly a step forward in terms of making sure more people who need these medications for medical purposes to reduce their risk of chronic illnesses actually are able to afford them. Just make sure you talk to your doctor to make sure you're eligible.
0: Story that I think comes back even from the 90s. I mean, the FDA is pulling back this proposed tanning bed ban for teens, leaving it up to states, despite known skin cancer risk. I thought kids were all moving towards, or teenagers, the self-tanning lotions. I didn't even know that tanning beds were popular. I mean, how safe is this move actually?
8: I'm going to do my best to maintain a neutral face right now, Kira, but this move is a direction that we don't want to go into, and that's normalizing tanning beds. Tanning beds are bad news. According to the American Academy of Dermatology, they increase your risk of multiple types of skin cancer. They can make your skin age more quickly, which is also not a great thing as well. The ultraviolet radiation is not safer than the sun. It's not a good source of vitamin D. All the things you don't want to use tanning boots, especially not minors. Now, what this essentially says is that there's no federal regulation anymore. There's no federal regulation to say that minors can't use tanning salons. It varies state by state. An analogy I would make, according to the Department of HHS saying that this is about personal choice, this would be like saying, like, hey, cigarettes cause cancer. If you're under 18, you know what? Maybe you could do that if you have a parent's note. That is almost what this feels like, which is why there's so much pushback from major medical organizations.
0: Good advice. Dr. Chappelle, thank you so much.
8: Thank you.
0: Coming up, he puts on for Sin City. Rapper Jeezy shares all the details on his Las Vegas residency.
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0: Glad you're streaming with us on this Friday. Well, under the bright lights of the Las Vegas Strip, an orchestra becomes a symphony of support for the snowman. Rapper or trap pioneer and legendary rapper Jeezy is launching his latest residency, Legend of the Snowman. And our Roxy Diaz got an exclusive look at the show, and she even sat down with Jeezy.
17: The goal was always to get to Vegas. I never stopped pushing the culture.
14: Under the lights of the Las Vegas Strip, an orchestra becomes a symphony of support, all for the snowman. Fronted by the pioneer of trap himself, legendary rapper J. Jeezy Jenkins, this orchestral band is preparing for a show with very rare symphonic arrangements, Vegas becoming the site of their cultural revolution. You know him from countless hits like Put On, or his iconic track from the hit album Thug Motivation 101, Go Crazy. Grammy-nominated artist Jeezy is launching his second Vegas residency at Planet Hollywood for this show, Legend of the Snowman, featuring the orchestra Color of Noise.
18: 13 studio albums, countless mixtapes. Mm-hmm. How do you even begin to create the set list?
17: It's the man, the myth, the legend. That's the journey. And you tell that story, and you tell it in a way that the music is actually the soundtrack to the story. If I could compare it to something, it would say that if you were seeing me at the State Farm Arena, that would be a high school talent show. But if you're coming to see me in Las Vegas, it's like coming to see me on Broadway.
14: Even in rehearsal, you can feel the magic with the two-time Grammy Award-winning Derek Hodge composing and conducting this performance of Jeezy's Soul Survivor.
19: You know, this residency feels like also an extension of my brotherhood with Jeezy, who is willing to go wherever with it for the culture. We trying to be fearless together.
14: In front of the house, Grammy and Emmy Award-winning music director Adam Blackstone helps shape the immersive musical experience.
20: What is going on with the slate? Is the slate is just saying 1-2? It ought to be a crime just the 3-4, and then boom.
21: I said it ought to be a crime just to be this hood. Let's go!
20: It allows people to go on a journey with the set list. He knows the story he's trying to tell, and he got me here to make sure that it comes to fruition.
22: We literally just saw Jeezy rehearsing on a stage, and now it's time for all the magic to come together. We're all dressed in our black tie best because this is a big event. Let's go have fun.
17: You know where we come from. You know, you got that one suit, and you wear it to funerals, or you wear it to, you know, maybe a graduation for your cousin, maybe that. And, you know, my thing is culture has evolved, and I think we don't shine enough light on that. I think we look at, you know, music and hip-hop and culture, and we just see the bad in it.
14: As fans fill the venue dressed in their best, backstage gets ready. The orchestra is fine-tuning their instruments. Derek taking a deep breath. And Jeezy is leading the prayer.
17: This is not the opening show. This is our welcome home party. We belong in the city. We belong on the stage. We belong in the
1: this town. In Jesus' name, amen.
11: Amen.
13: Amen. Amen.
14: The lights fire back up, and it's a star-studded event with the help of DJ Drama and Jeezy's protege, YG.
23: Y'all make some noise for YG.
14: Jeezy even performing his iconic track, My President.
24: My president is black, my lamp goes blue. Living, I mean, the man died,
1: my rim sings. Shout out to y'all for pulling up tonight. We put this together for y'all, you know.
14: A night from Jeezy for the people. And it was only right. It ended with Jeezy playing his aptly named track, Standing Ovation.
24: This is streets, I am a trap. Standing ovation.
1: I think when people listen to the music, they should know that that was the finished product of someone who's been through everything they've been through. When everybody told him that it would never happen for him, and this couldn't happen with chaos going on around you, and you're standing there, and you're still still, and you're still zen, and you're still believing.
0: And our thanks to Roxy Diaz for that. Well, this weekend, as you know, is Mother's Day. So we, of course, have to take a moment to honor the amazing moms of ABC News Live. They are our grandmothers, our mothers, our sisters, our friends, and they each take up a huge place in our hearts and play an even bigger role in shaping our lives. Here's a look at just some of the incredible women who raised the members of our team.

0: And speaking of Mother's Day, we're getting another video from our newsroom. Let's check this out.
1: Happy Mother's Day, Mom. We love you so much and appreciate you more than anything. We love you so much and thank you for always being our best friend and our number one supporter.
2: Happy Mother's Day, Mom. Words can't describe how much you do for us and, you know, all the love and support you show us throughout the years. It really means a lot. Love you.
1: Love you.
0: Oh my gosh, you guys did a good job surprising me on that one. The news never stopped. Okay, you guys are killing me. Thank you, Diana. Thank you, team. Oh my gosh. I want to know how much you paid my kids to do that video. The news never stops, and neither does the love within this team. Guys, thank you so much. Of course, you can find us anywhere you stream live news, and if you're on the go, how do I even do this now? I'm just going to go to break. Mwah. Oh, my God.
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11: Good morning, Lieutenant. 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
16: Tonight, the urgent effort to trace anybody who may have come in contact with the hantavirus. Some already back in the U.S. And what about Americans still on board the ship? Plus, gas prices still rising, even with the latest proposal to end the war. 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
18: Reporting from Marsh Harbor in the Bahamas on the missing Michigan woman who fell overboard, I'm Victor Okendo. Wherever the story is, we'll take you there. 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
0: Well, it starts with flu-like symptoms, but it can be deadly. The scramble is on to contain the hantavirus outbreak that started on a cruise ship. Three passengers have died, 13 suspected or confirmed cases of the virus as of today. And the CDC is classifying this as a level 3 emergency, which, by the way, is the lowest on its scale. So that's good news. Now, the ship is headed for the Canary Islands, and we just learned that the CDC is sending a team there to actually bring back Americans who were on board. Foreign correspondent Maggie Rulli has more for us from Spain.
9: Hey, Kira. Yeah, this is where passengers on board the Honduras will finally be allowed off that ship. Now, we expect to see it just off the coast here of Tenerife and the Canary Islands around midday on Sunday. Many locals have been protesting, saying they fear this feels exactly like the start.
14: From ABC News. I'm Mike Dabusky. A CDC official confirms the agency will be dispatching personnel to the Canary Islands this weekend as that Dutch cruise ship at the center of the Hanta virus outbreak comes into port. The CDC will transfer Americans on board to the National Quarantine Unit in Nebraska. Right now, dozens of people are being monitored around the world for possible exposure to the virus. But former White House COVID-19 response coordinator Dr. Ashish Jha says there's little likelihood this will become another pandemic.
15: Hanta virus itself is pretty rare. This strain is rare. It's the only one where you get spread from person to person. I don't see this becoming some big global outbreak.
14: Secretary of State Marco Rubio saying he expects Iran to respond to the U.S. peace talk framework as soon as today. ABC News White House correspondent Karen Travers.
19: The Secretary of State Marco Rubio said this morning he hopes it's a serious offer from the Iranians and that they're expecting this to come back today. But it's also important to underline that what they're going back and forth on right now is not a wider agreement that will end the conflict. It's something of a memo of understanding to get to a point where they're giving themselves a month to try to work out the bigger issues.
14: The labor market did better than expected last month.
20: 115,000 private sector jobs were added last month, about twice as many as analysts expected. The Labor Department's April jobs report showed unemployment holding steady at 4.3%. Upward revisions to the March report, a downward change to February's, work out to a three-month average of about 48,000 jobs added each month.
14: ABC's Brian Clark, and sources tell ABC the Trump administration is nearing an agreement with TikTok to resolve an ongoing lawsuit over alleged child privacy violations. The Biden-era lawsuit alleged the social media company collected data from children without notifying parents. In exchange, TikTok would pay $400 million for beautification projects in Washington. 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
14: Today marks 1 year since Pope Leo, the first American pontiff, was elected pope. The anniversary comes amid tensions with President Trump, with Leo being a vocal critic of the war in Iran. ABC News chief international correspondent James Longman has more.
23: The pope said it was unacceptable for the president threatening Iran to say a whole civilization would die. Trump lashed out, calling Leo weak on crime and terrible on foreign policy. The pope said he didn't want to get into a debate with the president, but Secretary of State Marco Rubio has been at the Vatican this week, hoping to repair that relationship.
14: The Pentagon has posted hundreds of files online relating to reports of UFOs. ABC News national correspondent Stephen Portnoy has been taking a look.
24: Many of the files now posted online detail reported sightings dating to the middle of the 20th century and have been previously released. But the Pentagon says it and NASA are newly analyzing some images from the Apollo moon missions. Those old photos show specks or dots in the sky above the moon that are now being called unidentified phenomena. In addition, never-before-seen military video taken as recently as this year shows unidentified objects being tracked by U.S. aircraft over the Middle East, Africa, the Indo-Pacific, and Europe.
14: Authorities in Florida are now investigating after a Delta Airlines employee died yesterday at Orlando International Airport. Police say it appears to have been accidental in nature. And cleanup efforts are underway in Mississippi, which has been hit hard by tornadoes in recent days. Mike Dabusky, ABC News.
0: Okay. So then why exactly are Iranian missiles still raining down on neighbors in the Gulf? Well, the UAE says that air defense engaged with two ballistic missiles, three drones from Iran, and that resulted in three moderate injuries. CENTCOM also out with this new video showing two more Iranian vessels disabled near the Strait of Hormuz just shortly after those attacks. This all comes a day after the U.S. launched retaliatory strikes in the same area, CENTCOM saying that Iran fired unprovoked on three American Navy destroyers. President Trump, though, seems to be downplaying the back and forth, telling our Rachel Scott, it's just a love tap. Let's bring in White House correspondent Karen Travers. So President Trump says those strikes were just a love tap. So what about these new ones in the Gulf of Oman?
1: Yeah, no response on that yet, Kira. We heard from the president earlier today at an event for Mother's Day in the Rose Garden, but this was not a topic that he weighed in on. Last night, he was asked if the ceasefire was still on, and he said it is, but said that Iran had trifled with the United States yesterday with those unprovoked strikes that the U.S. Navy then responded to. Love tap is how he described it to Rachel Scott in their phone call yesterday afternoon, and he is certainly continuing this downplaying of this back and forth between the U.S. and Iran over the last several days as he continues and his administration continues to say that the ceasefire is still holding. Now, of course, it's a fragile ceasefire right now, but the president does have a vested interest in making that work. He wants to get to the next phase. He says he wants to see Iran make a deal, but he is not in a particular hurry to do it. He has not even set a timeline for Iran to reach a deal. But we heard from the Secretary of State, Marco Rubio, today, who said he does expect Iran to get back to the United States on that one-page proposal to get to a 30-day window of negotiations. And Rubio said today that they're hoping it's a serious offer from the Iranians in return.
0: Well, gas prices are still a major issue for millions of Americans back here at home. What's the latest from the administration on that, Karen?
1: Kira, the president's message continues to be this will all be better once the war ends, that gas prices will go back down to where they were before the war started. Of course, experts say it is going to take time for that to snap back. The president yesterday was saying that gas prices had actually gone down. I mean, we're seeing them go up, but oil prices yesterday had gone down a bit. So perhaps conflating the two things there. But yesterday, it was notable to hear the president again really reiterating, leaning into that message that this is all going to be okay and that Americans are paying a small price right now at the pump because he is pushing for Iran to not have a nuclear weapon. But Kira, that is probably cool comfort to Americans who are seeing that higher cost right now. And there really is no end in sight at this point for how high those prices are going to go.
0: Yep. Feeling the pain for sure. Mm-hmm. Karen Travers at the White House. Thanks, Karen. We do have some breaking news to bring you. Former FBI Director James Comey will tentatively stand trial on July 15th for allegedly threatening to kill President Trump by posting this photo of seashells on a beach. Pre-trial hearings start at the end of May, and Comey will officially be arraigned on June 30th. Comey posted this picture, which spelled out 8647, something the DOJ says is a threat to kill the president. Comey has maintained his innocence since being charged. He took down the post shortly after putting it up, saying he didn't realize that the numbers were associated with violence. The truth is out there, maybe. President Trump touting the Pentagon's release of the first ever batch of UFO files today. So were there actually little green men or something else? Let's bring in our pair of extraterrestrial aficionados. ABC News senior Pentagon reporter Louis Martinez and Capitol Hill correspondent Jay O'Brien. Yeah, I love how you're both looking at me like, are we really sitting here about to talk about little green men?
2: This is Louis' favorite topic.
0: Yeah, it is, Louis. So, Louis, are there aliens out there, Louis Martinez?
3: Well, we're not going to know that, Kira, from what we've seen today, because what has been released are thousands of pages of documents of unresolved cases. What's been happening over the last couple of years is that the Pentagon has established an office that has reviewed historically everything, every single UFO report that has been detailed since 1947. They have yet to find any evidence of that any of them are connected to extraterrestrial life. However, they also note that they can't explain a lot, and so this is why President Trump has released these documents to kind of lift the veil on all of these unresolved cases. And there's an interesting thing is that on the website, the Pentagon's website, it actually says that they would welcome any analysis from the private sector. So, in effect, welcoming advice.
0: Digging through the first set of these declassified documents, though. Has anything stood out to you? Can you give an example of something? You have to have been talking about some of these accounts or what's in those files. Tell us. We want to know.
3: Well, some of these accounts are brand new, but if you are a historian of ufology, if you can call yourself something like that, you may be privy to this. What really strikes me is that some of the videos, like the ones that we're seeing on our screen, are coming from U.S. Central Command, the Middle East. And why is that? Well, that's because there's a lot of military equipment over there in the Middle East, a lot of sensors, a lot of aircraft, and they may pick up anomalies that then get reported, and I think that's what we're seeing now. So there's a continuum of files, of incident reports that have been coming in over the last couple of decades, but I'm really struck by how many have come in recent years.
0: All right, Jay. So the president is taking credit, saying, hey, I'm being really transparent about all these files and releasing them to you.
2: Look, bottom line, it was his decision to do this. And he was pushed by some Republican members of Congress to get these files out there, to get them declassified. But he was the one who made the final order. And today, again, as you said, he's taking a victory lap. He posted on Truth Social, and I'm going to read it to you directly so you know
0: that
2: there are
0: his words. Yeah, because I want to know why he sees this as a victory lap.
2: Well, I think he sees this as a move towards transparency. I think he sees it as something that his base has wanted because, again, there were rank-and-file Republican members who were pushing him for this. What he posted today is that it's up to people to decide for themselves, quote, again, his words, not mine, quote, what the hell is going on? But this was his order, Kira. And now what we've heard is that this is just the first tranche of documents to come out. I was texting earlier with one of those Republican members of Congress who had pushed the president to do this, and it's their understanding that this is just the first of several batches. They say that this is just the tip of the iceberg of what they have seen in a classified setting, Kira.
0: All right. I think the public wants to see all of this. And let's point out, like you said, since 1947, we still haven't seen anything that, you know, leads us to. I like how you guys are looking at me kind of shaking their head like, I know, Kira. Okay.
2: It's up to you. Decide for yourself.
0: Okay. You guys keep digging. All right. 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It's always fun to talk about, I have to say. All right, straight ahead, from cramming for finals to sweating cybersecurity, the higher ed hack roiling colleges nationwide. 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
0: All right, we're so glad you're streaming with us on this Friday. You know, it's almost summer, and that means graduation time. And these graduates actually got one of the best surprises ever during their commencement. Take a look.
6: My wife, Marilyn, and I are providing a graduation gift to cover all the final year educational loans incurred by the Wilson College graduates during the 25-26 academic year.
0: You heard it right. The graduation speaker said that he and his wife are going to cover all student loans from seniors this year at North Carolina State University's Wilson College of Textiles. That speaker says that the gift is in honor of his father who attended NC State 80 years ago. Well, as if final exams aren't enough to stress about, a lot of college students got an unexpected surprise in the middle of the toughest time of the semester, a ransom note. Now, a hacking group is claiming responsibility and says it accessed information from millions of people. Sophie Flay has all the details.
7: A hacking group has claimed responsibility for shutting down Canvas. That's a platform used by more than half the colleges and universities in the country, as well as grade schools, for coursework and communication.
8: I use Canvas for all my assignments. I think everything these days is all on Canvas.
7: The hacking group Shiny Hunters posting a ransom letter claiming it's obtained access to data for more than 275 million people across nearly 9,000 schools. Several universities acknowledging the breach. Harvard's Canvas site displaying this image. Penn State now canceling some final exams. The University of Illinois postponing assignments and finals.
10: It's kind of scary to think about how close we are to the finish line, really, and having to worry about our information getting leaked, about our classes being delayed.
7: Shiny Hunters is threatening to release the data May 12th unless it's paid an unspecified ransom. It claims it has several billions of private messages among students and teachers. The parent company of Canvas says the hackers access student names, emails, ID numbers, and messages, but not their passwords, birthdays, or financial information.
10: I'm scared to use anything on the internet right now.
0: And our thanks to Sophie Flay for that. So a new AI trend is tricking online shoppers with fake small business stories. Online retailers using emotional backstories, heartfelt videos, and final sale discounts to actually draw people in. Now, an ABC investigation is revealing that some of the people in those videos aren't even real, and neither are the family businesses that claim to represent. Chief Investigative Correspondent Aaron Katursky has all the details for us.
12: My name's Walter.
13: Have a listen to a story that tugs at the heartstrings. An aging craftsman and small business owner can't keep up with the times. After 50 years in business, Walter says he's ready to retire and is selling his remaining inventory at a discount.
12: I've been making flat caps and newsboy caps by hand since 1973.
13: When Danny Svela of Rockford, Illinois saw Walter online, the story felt personal.
25: I've been in business for 50 years myself. You know, you're trying to help a small business guy.
13: It wasn't until his cap shipped he realized something seemed off.
25: I eventually got an email with a tracking number, and I tracked it down, and it eventually showed me that it was coming from mainland China.
13: Walter on this website, and Henry on this one, and George on this one, don't exist. They're generated by artificial intelligence, by a growing number of online retailers playing on consumer emotions by falsely portraying themselves as down-on-your-luck small businesses.
26: People can do this at scale, create these images, create these websites, put them up quickly, take them down quickly.
13: ABC News identified dozens of sites selling everything from clothing to jewelry to lamps linked to holding companies or businesses overseas. This company claimed to be a family-run business selling handmade lamps closing after two decades. It listed an address on one of New York City's most expensive streets. For a small family business, the Alloon Lighting Company has sure chosen some pretty fancy real estate here on Madison Avenue. There's Chanel there, Versace's up there. This is 745 Madison Avenue we're looking for. That's 741, that's 743, 747's up there. There is no 745 Madison Avenue. The website has since been taken down. On TikTok and YouTube, videos promoting these kinds of sites go viral. Check out this example. Here are four different sellers of collectible lamps. Notice the similar backstory. It's getting harder to spot AI-generated videos.
27: Are we going to reach the point where we just can't tell?
26: I mean, I think we already are pretty much at that point.
13: So, Kira, there's a term for all of this called AI slop, and there is no surefire way to spot it. There are AI detection tools online, but experts say the best tool may be your gut. If you feel a tug on your emotions or maybe a story that seems a little much, think twice and double check. We did hear back from one of the companies, George's Caps, which said we should not assume foreign-made goods are inferior, but did not address whether George and his backstory are real. Kira?
0: Aaron, thank you. Straight ahead, marking a milestone from the U.S. to the Vatican as the world honors 1 year with an American pope.
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0: Glad you're streaming us. Well, marking a milestone. It's been 1 year for the first American Pope embracing his U.S. background and becoming a cultural symbol for Catholics, his hometown Chicago, and of course, White Sox fans. But globally, it's all about immigrant rights and world peace, even pushing peace as President Trump pursues war in Iran. Our Melissa Don with more on his meetings and his mission.
7: Exactly a year ago, the first American pope was elected. Pope Leo XIV, born Robert Francis Prevost, taking the helm of the Catholic Church.
20: La pace sia con tutti voi.
7: His papacy comes at a time where Catholicism is a driving force behind this new generation. Thousands of miles across the Atlantic, the excitement was palpable as the Pope descended onto the African continent in his most recent visit.
21: What significance is it as a young person that is Catholic?
22: Oh, everything is good to be a young Catholic because you're having some movement in church that people are entering inside.
30: Santa Maria, my...
7: More than a fifth of the world's Catholics are in Africa. The continent is the fastest growing region of the Catholic Church worldwide. And a driving force are Africa's youth. This movement isn't lost on the Catholic Church.
31: No, I would just like to thank everyone in Cameroon for the wonderful welcome, the great enthusiasm, the joy of the people was absolutely fantastic.
7: Within his first year, the 70-year-old pontiff making strides, visiting Turkey and Lebanon for his first papal trip in the fall. Then in the spring, he headed to Monaco.
32: Bonjour.
7: Where he acknowledged the rise of Catholicism.
21: This is what it's like traveling with Pope Leo and all of the international press that gets to go along for the ride.
7: The Pope spent 11 days crisscrossing the continent, visiting Algeria, Cameroon, Angola, and Equatorial Guinea.
21: As Pope Leo makes his way through the Pope Mobile, there is an enthusiastic crowd here.
7: Pope Leo promoting peace among war-torn regions, visiting Bamenda, Cameroon, the epicenter of a deadly civil war, where a three-day ceasefire was put in place just to accommodate Leo's visit.
33: Do not let yourselves be corrupted by temptations that waste your energies and do not serve the progress of society.
7: Despite the suffering, we were met with young people full of hope.
22: Look at this in our youth. We are so many of us. We are hoping that they should try and hear our voice. One civilization, one day, the new civilization, the new generation.
33: Dear sisters and brothers.
7: Throughout the journey, Pope Leo committed to preaching the gospel and not afraid to speak his mind. As recently as this past Monday, President Trump once again criticized Pope Leo.
34: Well, the Pope would rather talk about the fact that it's okay for Iran to have a nuclear weapon, and I don't think that's very good. I think he's endangering a lot of Catholics and a lot of people.
7: The first American Pope responding on Tuesday, saying, the Church has spoken out against all nuclear weapons for years. There is no doubt about that. I simply hope to be listened to because of the value of God's word.
35: Do you find it that it created division within the United States for Catholics, seeing that their, you know, elected president and then the figure of the Catholic Church are at odds?
1: If anything, it united Catholics in the United States, because Catholics from progressive to traditional really were appalled by the president's personal attack on the Pope, which is really, in a way, attack on the church. And so I think people sort of came together to support him.
2: Do you feel encouraged by this rise of Catholicism we're seeing?
1: I think there's a little bit of the Leo effect, you might say, excitement over Pope Leo. But I think it's more of a reflection of people's natural desire for God. And I think it's all wonderful. And we're all very excited about it in the church. He's speaking in English. He understands the U.S. And so it's getting to people directly in a way unmediated.
7: The L.A. Diocese welcomed more than 8,000 new Catholics for Easter this year. They are projected to more than triple the amount of new converts from last year.
1: One study I saw related it a little bit to COVID, where some of these young people might have felt a little lost and, you know, wanting a sense of community and identity. But again, it's this natural desire for God. As St. Augustine said in the Pope's and Augustinian, our hearts are restless until they rest in you, O Lord.
0: And our thanks to Melissa Dawn for that. Straight ahead, $50 to lose that fat, expanding access to weight loss drugs, which Americans now qualify for GLP-1s. Plus, a fair price for soccer fans, why a trip to the World Cup just got a little bit cheaper. And why the total eclipse of the heart singer Bonnie Tyler has been placed in a medically induced coma.
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19: What else do you need in your life?
23: 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She's on fire.
24: Is this hard to talk about?

0: be deadly. Now the scramble is on to contain the hantavirus outbreak on that cruise ship where it started. Three passengers have died, 13 suspected or confirmed cases of the virus as of today. And the CDC is classifying this as a level 3 emergency now, which is the lowest on its scale. That ship, though, now headed for the Canary Islands. And we just learned that the CDC is sending a team there to bring back the Americans who were on board. Our Andrew Dimber joins us now. So, Andrew, what more do we know?
1: So let's start with the process there, Kira. You mentioned that these passengers are headed, this cruise is headed to the Canary Islands. It's not expected to dock at port. Instead, it's going to anchor somewhere off of the Canary Islands. And then those passengers and crew members are going to be ferried by a smaller boat from the cruise ship to land. But first, they'll be given hazmat materials to wear. Then they'll fly back to their home countries where they'll be subject to those nations' protocols. For U.S. passengers, ABC News has learned that that means they'll head to Nebraska to quarantine at the University of Nebraska Medical Center, which is in Omaha. The University of Nebraska telling ABC News they've got specialized biocontainment teams and a national quarantine unit ready to provide care. And the UK, for example, is asking all passengers and crew who return to Britain to quarantine for 45 days. As for those
2: ABC News, I'm Mike Dubusky. CDC officials will be on site in the Canary Islands this weekend to transfer Americans exposed to the hantavirus back to the U.S. Dozens around the world are being monitored for possible infection. We could get Iran's response to the U.S. framework for peace talks today, according to Secretary of State Marco Rubio. It comes after recent violence between U.S. and Iranian forces.
3: As the U.S. and Iran exchange fire in the Strait of Hormuz, President Trump insists the fragile ceasefire between the two countries still holds.
4: After these strikes, is the ceasefire with Iran still on?
5: Yeah, it is. It's, they trifled with us today. We blew them away. They trifled. I call that a trifle.
3: The administration says that Iran fired unprovoked on three American Navy destroyers in the Strait, the U.S. swiftly hitting back.
2: ABC's Rachel Scott. And the U.S. economy added 115,000 jobs last month, according to new data from the Labor Department. This is ABC News.
1: World Health Organization stresses that the risk to the public remains relatively low because they say it's extremely rare and difficult for this virus to transfer human to human. They say it requires prolonged and close contact here. But these planned screenings and follow-up measures upon arrival are out of an abundance of caution and to stop any further spread, Kira.
0: All right. Andrew Dimbert, thank you so much. Let's bring in Dr. Anne Ramoyan. She's a professor of epidemiology at the UCLA School of Public Health and the director of the Center for Global Health Security. Doctor, good to see you. The World Health Organization, as you know, just announced that it's going to coordinate the screening process now for passengers and crew on the ship. Can you tell us what that's going to entail?
6: Sure. Well, what they're going to do is they're going to really assess the risk and the exposures that this people have had. They're going to check people for symptoms. There's probably going to be some testing to see if anybody has had has any evidence of being infected at that point. And then they will figure out exactly the right steps based on protocols where these people should be. People that need medical care will be triaged to medical care. And that, which it doesn't seem like anybody left on that boat actually needs, to be clear. And then they will take those people from Spain, put them into quarantine there, and organize, just like they're supposed to do, controlled movement of people back to their home countries.
0: Got it. All right. So we also just learned that the CDC is sending a team to the Canary Islands as well to bring those Americans back to the national quarantine unit in Nebraska. What exactly will happen there?
6: So what's going to happen is that the CDC team is going to come. They're going to triage everybody. They're going to get them on a plane that's meant for biocontainment, most likely. But again, because we don't have sick Americans on that plane at this point, that, you know, the conditions of the plane will be appropriate to where people are, then people will go to this center in Nebraska. They'll be monitored for symptoms. They're going to be in quarantine during this time. And then if somebody gets sick, the good news is this center has all of the facilities, the biocontainment, ECMO, all of the things that could be potentially needed should somebody actually fall ill.
0: Well, you say this isn't currently behaving like a pandemic scenario. Explain why not. And then what makes this, you know, different from the start of COVID-19?
6: Well, you know,

0: A disease can be serious. An infectious disease can be serious, in particular for the people who were exposed, and not necessarily be a pandemic threat. And that's really important here. I mean, when we think about a pandemic threat, it means this has to be something that's going to be spreading between people very easily and have continued chains of transmission. You know, why is this different from what we saw with COVID? Well, COVID was a completely new pathogen. We didn't know anything about that pathogen. We didn't have diagnostics. We didn't know anything about the symptoms. We didn't know anything about how it spread. This is a rare disease, but not so rare that we don't have data on it. And the data that we have, there've been recently sequencing data that suggests that it came from a rodent species, that the virus has not mutated in any significant way. And so what we're seeing is a virus that is very serious, infected somebody. It got into a boat, into a cruise ship. Cruise ships are, you know, people are in close proximity to each other. This kind of cruise is where people, it's cold outside. People are inside. They're eating together. They're in close quarters. They're sharing a lot of spaces. So serious for the people there, low risk for the general public.
1: Dr. Anne Remoyne, thank you so much.
0: My pleasure.
1: Well, President Trump says that he can take over their country, but Cuba's foreign minister tells us that could lead to a bloodbath. President Trump continuing to insist there's been no progress in talks between the two countries and that Cuba's political system needs to change dramatically. Now the country's foreign minister tells Arwit Johnson Cuba will exercise its right for legitimate defense if attacked militarily. What's in Havana for more.
2: This morning, with Cuba already on the brink of economic collapse, the Trump administration is tightening its grip, imposing new sanctions on the Cuban military's business enterprise, which controls so much of the island's economy. In Havana, I sat down with Cuba's foreign minister, Bruno Rodriguez, who dismissed recent demands from the Trump administration for political and economic reforms.
3: Puedo decirle que no veo progresos.
4: I can tell you that I see no progress. I can say that I feel there's a huge inconsistency.
2: No progress?
3: No, no progress.
2: Despite the war with Iran and military action in Venezuela earlier this year, the Trump administration has remained fixated on Cuba.
5: Taking Cuba in some form, yeah. Taking Cuba. I mean, whether I free it, take it, I think I could do anything I want with it. You want to know the truth?
2: The Cuban foreign minister warning of a bloodbath if the U.S. tries to take over. Do you take those threats, those words from President Trump seriously?
3: Sí, no, no, nosotros tomamos.
4: We take threats by the United States very seriously. It seems that the U.S. government has chosen a dangerous path, a path that could lead to unimaginable consequences, to a humanitarian catastrophe, to a genocide, to the loss of Cuban and young American lives. It could also lead to a bloodbath in Cuba.
2: For months, a U.S. oil blockade straining fragile infrastructure, including access to clean water and even health care. Antonio Ramon tells me his neighborhood is experiencing 16-hour blackouts nearly every day. He's one of the few people we've met willing to speak on camera criticizing the Cuban government for years of struggles, but says he does not want U.S. intervention, fearing what war could bring. And the fuel shortage here in Cuba is only worsening the crisis. Gas prices are about $40 a gallon, but most of the gas stations we've seen are completely shut down, bringing so much of this already fragile economy to a screeching halt. Kira.
1: All right. Whit Johnson for us there in Havana. Thanks so much, Whit. Well, it's a high-stakes summit between the two most powerful countries on the planet. President Trump set to meet with Chinese leader Xi Jinping in Beijing next week as tariffs and the war with Iran loom over a very important visit. Senior White House correspondent Selena Wang joins me now because we've had a lot of search questions about this. But you're getting ready to make the trip, right?
6: Yeah, exactly. I'm getting ready to go over the weekend, actually. And the president, he's going to be leaving for Beijing early next week. And it's going to be a high-stakes moment. As you said, it's been nearly a decade since any U.S. president has set foot in China. And the last one was actually Trump himself. And this trip was actually supposed to happen earlier this spring. You'll remember Trump delayed it because of the war in Iran. But here we are now in May. The Iran war is still raging. No end in sight. Gas prices are surging. His approval ratings are at record lows. So former U.S. officials and experts I've been speaking to say this actually really scrambles the leverage picture here. President Trump is going to be going to China and, in fact, is hoping that Beijing is going to actually help the U.S. bring this war to an end. They've made it very clear, the administration, that they want Xi Jinping to use his leverage, Beijing to use their leverage to get Tehran to reopen the Strait of Hormuz. But what I'm hearing is that Beijing wants to stay out of it. They want to encourage an end to the war, but they can wait for this to play out. They really think this is America's problem to solve.
1: So, but that's interesting because if Xi Jinping joined forces with Trump and turned to Iran together and said, this needs to happen, that, I mean, that could have tremendous impact. So why wouldn't Xi Jinping, you know, why wouldn't he want to do that?
6: Yeah. So from Beijing's perspective, you know, according to experts, is that they don't see a lot of upside by getting their hands dirty in this, right? They want to make sure that they can maintain their advantage. They have the energy stockpiles to allow this to drag on a little bit longer. They do not want, of course, a global economic recession because that would really hurt their export-dependent economy. But one example that a former official gave me is look at North Korea, which is right on their doorstep. China doesn't even intervene that deeply in that ongoing nuclear crisis. So why would they get that involved with Iran?
1: Point well made. All right. Here's one of the questions that we got. It was pretty highly searched. The tensions between China and the U.S. over tariffs have been going on since last year. So a top question is, are there still tariffs on China?
6: Bottom line, yes, there are still tariffs on China. There's been a lot of back and forth over the last year with the sky-high tariffs going back and forth. And you'll remember that earlier this year, the Supreme Court struck down President Trump's IEEPA tariffs. So those are the tariffs he imposed using these emergency powers. Even given that Supreme Court ruling, there's still pretty major tariffs on Chinese goods. There's still 25% tariffs on most goods, 100% tariffs on electric vehicles, 50% tariffs on semiconductors. Trump had also imposed this global 10% tariff to replace those IEEPA tariffs, but that is now in legal jeopardy. So the president now has fewer tools in his toolbox when it comes to his favorite tool of using tariffs.
1: True. All right. You're going to get a chance to ask the Chinese president a question, because when he was here in the United States, all of a sudden he heard, you know, he heard his own language. And there you were throwing it out, and it made him a little uncomfortable.
6: Such a rare opportunity, because unlike our president, the leader of China does not afford journalists at home or abroad those kinds of opportunities. You know, the way the White House press corps works is you get opportunities to be part of those, you know, what they call sprays for these bilateral meetings between leaders if you are part of the pool. So this time we're not that rotation. It's, you know, once every 5 days with the networks. But, you know, if there are any opportunities, you know, I'll be there.
1: I know you will. I'll hear your voice. Absolutely. Selena Wang, thank you so much. All right. We're going to continue answering, of course, all your top search questions on our new show, Search. You can just tune in right here to ABC News Live every weekday, 4:30 and 6:30 p.m. Eastern. All right. Straight ahead. Two fathers connected by tragedy, what they want the public to know about the high-profile crimes that changed their lives forever. Plus, the big dance just got a whole lot bigger, why the NCAA just expanded the March Madness tournament.
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1: Thanks for streaming with us. Two dads now joining forces after their daughters became the victims of a high-profile true crime case. The fathers say that the cases, the attention that followed, well, it changed their families forever. And now they are kicking off on a crime unfiltered tour to focus on the real people behind the headlines. Our Juju Chang sat down with them.
12: The mystery of the little girl found strangled in the basement of her house.
13: The unsolved murder of John Ramsey's six-year-old daughter, JonBenet, has haunted his family for nearly three decades.
14: A lot of people have empathized with our case. They want to know what's going on because there has not been a solution.
13: Sean Licari's teen daughter, Lauren, the victim of a relentless and vicious cyberbullying campaign, seen in Netflix's hit documentary, Unknown Number, The High School Catfish.
15: Hi, Lauren. Owen is breaking up with you.
13: The culprit in Lauren's mystery, her own mother, and Sean's now ex-wife, Kendra. The moment the sheriff confronts Kendra, caught on body camera.
16: The messages coming and originating from you.
17: No.
18: What was that moment of discovery?
19: It was
18: like for you?
19: Kind of lost the words, you know.
13: Kendra pleading guilty to two counts of stalking a minor and sentenced to 19 months in prison. Both fathers thrown into the public eye.
19: I just wanted to run and hide.
13: Ramsey even vilified.
14: Their decision day one was it was the parents.
13: Now the fathers are taking their narrative back, banding together with other impacted families for Crime Unfiltered, a multi-city Midwest tour that promises to bring the real people and stories behind the headlines.
14: Is intended, I think, to be kind of an up close and personal discussion about some well known crimes. People want to know the answer. Mm. Why did this happen? Who did this?
18: What made you decide to talk so publicly about it now?
19: I've thought about it, talked to my daughter about it, and I'm like, we don't want to see this happen again.
1: Well, as of today, Sean's ex, Kendra Licari, has not responded to ABC News with a comment. But in the doc, she says she's disappointed in herself and hoping to reconcile. As you see, more of Juju's interview Monday on Nightline. Now to new developments in another high-profile case, the murder of Kristen Smart. The 19-year-old college student vanished 30 years ago. Her body has never been found. In the past hour, authorities in California say that a search this week at the home of Susan Flores has not turned up Kristen's remains. Her son, Paul Flores, was convicted of killing Smart in 2022.
20: I think it's safe to say that we have not recovered Kristen yet. But our search goes on. I don't know how long we're going to be there. Until we're done, we're done. And we plan to be there until we can walk away, either finding Kristen or all the evidence we can find and moving to the next step.
1: Let's bring in our ABC News legal contributor and attorney, Bernarda Villalona. So, Bernarda, what do you make of everything that we've heard from the sheriff's department today?
21: So definitely two takeaways from his press conference. Number one is that the investigation is open, that the investigation actually continues. But two, more importantly, is that this search warrant that was executed at the home, before you even get a search warrant, there has to be probable cause to believe that a crime has been committed and that there will be fruits of that crime that you will find at that location. So the information that's in that probable cause affidavit has to be something that is new, that is relevant, and meets the legal barriers in order to get a search warrant. So the investigation continues. I think that definitely they'll continue and see this through until the end.
1: So the sheriff says that the mother of convicted killer Paul Flores, Susan Flores, has always been a person of interest and still is. Do you think that she'll ultimately face charges in this case?
21: It's quite possible. It all depends on what type of evidence that the sheriff and his team has been able to gather. Of course, we're going to be waiting on the results of the examinations that were done at that property to see if there's proof of any type of human remains that was at that property at some time. So it's a wait and see at this point. And also take into account that we're still trying to determine what other type of evidence that this sheriff was able to gather to get us to this point where a search warrant was approved by a judge.
1: So we know Paul Flores's father, Ruben, was charged and acquitted on an accessory to a murder charge. Today, the sheriff reminded everyone that while he can't be charged again for the same thing, a different charge could still be possible. Explain that to us.
21: So that's correct. So Ruben Flores, yes, he was tried and he was acquitted of accessory after the fact. So because he was acquitted on double jeopardy grounds, he cannot be tried again on that same type of charge. However, if the prosecutor were able to find charges that are legally relevant to what the acts are and are separate in the sense of new evidence for those charges, then they can move forward with prosecuting Ruben Flores again. But also, let's also remember that even though Paul Flores was found guilty, he is still appealing his conviction. So it's quite possible if the case were to be reversed, the conviction, that this new evidence that the sheriff has been able to gather can be used at a new trial. So it is not over. And I also think, remember, that they're looking into the mother and other people that possibly were involved. So it's all still open and brand new for us, but we'll just have to wait and see to see what happens.
1: All right. Bernarda Villalona, great to have you. Thank you. Straight ahead, your brackets are about to get bigger and more busted than ever. What you need to know about an expanded March Madness field after the break.
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6: Glad you're streaming with us on this Friday. It's been home sweet home so far. The defending champion Oklahoma City Thunder well on their way to a repeat after a win last night. Take a two-game lead over LeBron and the Lakers. Over on the Eastern side, well, the Detroit Pistons taking a 2-0 lead over the Cleveland Cavaliers. Pistons star Cade Cunningham leading the way with 25 points and 10 assists as Detroit beat the Cavs 107-97. That series will now head to Cleveland tomorrow. Well, it's finally official. The big dance will, well, it's going to be bigger than ever starting next year.
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33: Pulls up. He's good!
6: Oh, yeah. Does that get you pumped? The NCAA announcing an expansion to the men's and women's basketball tournaments by 8 teams. Starting next season, March Madness fields will go from 68 to 76. All right. Let's go over all the X's and O's on this and bring in ESPN College basketball insider Jeff Borzello. Jeff, great to see you. Tell us how exactly this is going to work. And most importantly, how's it going to impact our brackets?
35: Yeah, Kira, you're still going to be able to fill out your brackets just as you have in the past. And most tournament challengers are going to start on the first Thursday of the NCAA tournament. But the days before that is what's going to change. Instead of a first four on the men's side, which featured double headers on back-to-back days in Dayton, it's going to be a 24-team, 12-game opening round featuring triple headers in Dayton and a yet-to-be-determined second site on both Tuesday and Wednesday. And then it's going to be split up between at-large teams and automatic qualifiers. Those will filter in to the 64-team field that will begin on Thursday, as always. So it's going to be a lot more basketball before the traditional 64-team first round begins.
6: So why is the NCAA, you know, expanding the tournaments now?
35: Yeah, this has been kind of an ongoing process for more than 3 years now. And the word that kept coming up when speaking to people around college sports was access. More student athletes get more opportunities to play in the NCAA tournament. And NCAA President Charlie Baker has been publicly promoting or supporting the idea of an expanded NCAA tournament for almost 2 years now. He constantly points to, he watched an NIT final between Seton Hall and Indiana State a couple of years ago in 2024 and thought both of these teams should be in the NCAA tournament. They should have chances to play on a bigger stage. And so he has been pushing the idea of adding, you know, there was a debate between what is it going to go to 72? Is it going to go to 76? And ultimately, conference commissioners, both mid-major and power conference commissioners, wanted 76 teams.
6: Okay, so Jeff, this is the mom question. These are still student athletes, right? So how is this new game schedule going to impact them? I mean, this is time intensive.
35: Yeah, the schedule actually isn't going to change that much. And that's kind of the sticking point as to why this can't really go bigger than 76. The NCAA tournament has to end before the Masters in early April because of television obligations. That's the TV contract through at least 2032. And so there's still only a 3-week window for both the men's and women's NCAA tournaments to be played. And so in terms of days away from school, like you said, on paper, these are still student athletes. It's going to be pretty much the same schedule for them.
6: All right. We'll be tracking it. Jeff Borzello, glad to have you today. Thank you.
35: Thank you.
6: Well, the news never stops, neither do we. You can find us anywhere you stream live news. And if you're on the go, we are on the ABC News app and abcnews.com. I'm Kira Phillips. Glad you're with us. A lot more news up next. Don't go far.
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6: Cruising to the Canary Islands, but no one on board wants to be there. Good afternoon, everyone. I'm Kira Phillips from the nation's capital. It's Friday, May 8th, right now on ABC News Live. The ship at the center of that growing hantavirus outbreak. It is headed to its next destination where health officials will meet all the people on board. We're live right there at the port with the latest. A love tap or end of the truce. The U.S. and Iran exchange fire in the Strait of Hormuz. What the president is now saying about the ceasefire. And they're supposed to be cramming for finals, but now students are sweating their school's cybersecurity. The higher ed hack roiling colleges nationwide. Plus, the new warning for shoppers how fake businesses are using AI to trick customers online. ABC News Live starts right now.
3: From ABC News. I'm Mike Dabosky. Ukraine and Russia have agreed to a 3-day ceasefire, which will begin tomorrow. Ukrainian President Volodymyr Zelensky confirming Russia has offered a prisoner swap as part of the agreement, wherein 1,000 prisoners will be released from both sides. It all comes as the Trump administration faces new pressure over the war in Iran after U.S. and Iranian forces exchanged fire yesterday.
7: We have had a quote via Iranian state media from an Iranian official saying, quote, the clashes have now stopped and the atmosphere is calm. And that might be a sign, just might, that there is a bit of space now and hopefully for diplomacy to play its course.
3: ABC's Tom Sufi Burridge, Secretary of State Marco Rubio, says he's expecting Iran to respond to the American framework for peace talks at some point today. Meanwhile, all eyes will be on Spain's Canary Islands this weekend as a Dutch cruise liner arrives. The ship has been at the center of the ongoing hantavirus outbreak. The CDC will be there and will transfer the Americans on board to the National Quarantine Unit in Nebraska. Former White House COVID response director Ashish Jha.
10: It's really hard to spread. And that's what makes it different from like COVID or flu. With COVID or flu, people sit next to each other a long period, you know, they can infect each other. With the Andes strain, it takes prolonged exposure over many, many hours before you can infect somebody.
3: The Trump administration appears to be nearing a settlement with TikTok.
11: Sources tell ABC News the $400 million payment would settle a federal lawsuit the Biden administration filed against TikTok in 2024, alleging the video app violated child privacy laws by gathering data on users under 13 without their parents' consent. Sources say the money from the proposed settlement would be directed toward the president's beautification projects here in D.C. ABC News has told one possibility that's been discussed is applying the funds toward the massive triumphal arch the president aims to have built near Arlington National Cemetery.
3: ABC's Stephen Portnoy, you're listening to ABC News.
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3: In California, there are new developments in the search for the remains of 19-year-old Kristen Smart, who disappeared 30 years ago while walking home from a college party. Paul Flores was convicted in the murder. This week, investigators were searching his mother's home. ABC's Alex Stone reports from California.
8: The home investigators have been at this week had been searched twice before, dating back to 1996. San Luis Obispo County Sheriff Ian Parkinson saying Friday there is evidence suggesting human remains were at the home at one point, but they can't say if they were Kristen Smart's remains.
9: I think it's safe to say that we have not recovered Kristen yet.
8: The sheriff saying they will not leave that home until they are 100% sure Smart's remains are not buried there. Alex Stone, ABC News.
3: Flores was convicted even though Smart's body was never found. A recovery effort in Mississippi after a tornado outbreak yesterday. ABC's Faith Abube is in hard-hit Purvis, Mississippi.
12: Officials tell ABC there were multiple reports of people trapped in their homes. Neighborhoods left in ruins. Houses caved in, roofs torn off.
13: You look around here, how do you even begin to salvage anything?
14: Well, I'm not real sure, to be honest with you. You just got to start somewhere.
3: And the Board of Trustees at Cornell University now says it's established a special committee to investigate an incident last month where school president Michael Kotlikoff backed a car into a group of student protesters. I'm Mike Dabusky, ABC News.
15: In the water, whether it's on land, whether it's in the air, you have to make sure that you're keeping these, you know, the crew and the passengers away from other people.
6: So then once the ship, you know, pulls up there at that specific port and everybody gets off of the ship, what happens just to make sure that ship is clean and that there are no traces of any type of virus for whoever gets back on that ship?
15: Yeah, and that's really the key about having public health experts who eat, breathe, and drink this, whether they're from the CDC, our CDC, whether they're from the WHO, the World Health Organization. You have people that are thinking about this and have protocols for cleaning, for how to transport patients, whether biocontainment units, places to quarantine. So all of these things have been thought of, and that's really the important part, really the investment in the public health, to know that you can trust these individuals who are going to do it right. They're going to do it safely. And if it takes a long time, it's going to take a long time. But the most important thing is to keep everyone safe. One thing, I want us to all take a deep breath, because remember, hantavirus, even though this is super scary, hantavirus is not as contagious as influenza. It's not as contagious as COVID. And the fact of the matter is, the contagious period with this Andy strain of hantavirus is probably pretty brief, right? I mean, so that's, and the incubation period's long, so there's plenty of time to intervene during this quarantine period and during this period where there's a lot of contact tracing that's going on around the world. Because remember, there are passengers from that are now spread around four different continents around the world.
6: Well, several states are monitoring the U.S. residents now who previously disembarked from the cruise ship. What does that, you know, usually entail?
15: Right. That entails, you know, rapid communication, making sure that those passengers are quarantined, whether it's in their own home, whether it's the, you know, obviously you just said that the CDC is sending a team to the cruise ship to try to take these Americans back. And so they can potentially be quarantined in our national quarantine unit, which is in Nebraska. And so, but the most important thing is that, you know, you're isolating those patients who have been potentially exposed and that you're monitoring them closely. So if they become symptomatic, that you test them quickly and get them to a hospital where they can be cared for. Because even though there's no specific antibiotic or what we call an antiviral, since this is a virus, there's still intensive care can save lives when things go bad quickly.
6: All right. Todd Ellerin, appreciate your insight.
15: Good to see you, Kara.
6: So we could hear what Iran thinks of the U.S. peace proposal within hours. Secretary of State Marco Rubio confirming that the administration is expecting Tehran's response at some point today. So the question is, why are Iranian missiles still raining down on neighbors in the Gulf if that's going to happen? Because the UAE says that air defenses actually engaged with two ballistic missiles and three drones from Iran, resulting in three moderate injuries. CENTCOM also out with this new video showing two more Iranian vessels disabled near the Strait of Hormuz just shortly after those attacks. Comes a day after the U.S. launched retaliatory strikes in the same area, CENTCOM saying that Iran fired unprovoked on three American Navy destroyers. President Trump seems to be downplaying the back and forth, telling our Rachel Scott, it's just a love tap. Let's bring in White House correspondent Karen Travers. He has such a way with words, President Trump and his love tap. So I guess, you know, what about these new ones in the Gulf of Oman?
0: Yeah, you know, and we haven't seen that response yet today from the White House, but yesterday it was certainly a downplaying. Love tap. Trifling with us. That's how the president put it when he was asked last night about the ceasefire still holding. And he insisted it is still in place. He said that they, Iran, shot missiles. They were shooting drones, but that every missile and drone that was headed in the direction of the United States was knocked down. He said that, you know, this was an unprovoked attack on those U.S. Navy destroyers, but that the U.S. had to respond. And that's been the position of the United States now, Kira, over this ceasefire period, that if there is an attack by Iran, that the United States would meet that back, but they don't consider that to be a violation or even a weakening of the ceasefire. Even, of course, as military experts have said, that, you know, this certainly does feel like that, and it's a fragile ceasefire. But the president, Kira, very much wants to get to a deal, even though he's not putting a timeline on this. He is not giving a deadline for Iran to make a deal, but they want to see it get to that stage. Marco Rubio, the Secretary of State, said today that they were expecting a response from Iran. It so far has not come, but they were anticipating and hoping it would be a serious offer. But Kira, it is very important to underline that even what they get back from Iran, if it is a positive response, that doesn't get to a conclusion here. It just agrees to a 30-day period where they could then actually get into some tough negotiations to work out some really critical sticking points, but at least in that point, there would be an easing of the blockade by the United States in the Strait of Hormuz, and also Iran would ease up their position in the Strait and allow some of those tankers and ships to get through.
6: While we have you, President Trump just announced this prisoner swap and a three-day ceasefire between Ukraine and Russia. Do you know anything more about this?
0: This is something that the president first said came up during his phone call with Vladimir Putin just a few days ago, that this idea had come up about doing a three-day ceasefire around this weekend because of Russians' Victory Day celebrations that they would be having. And so now we are hearing that the Kremlin and the Ukrainians have agreed to this three-day ceasefire, and there would be an exchange of 1,000 prisoners from both sides. Now, there are real concerns about what this actually means. Will they abide by this? Russia was, of course, very concerned about Ukrainian attacks during this three-day period, which is meant to be a very significant celebration of their World War II victories and military might, and they did not want to see that dampened. Now, there have been ceasefires like this, short ones in the past, that haven't actually been upheld by Russia. So we'll see how this plays out, but this is certainly something that the president was putting pressure on Ukraine to follow through with, and he said it was something that came out of a phone call that he had with Putin just a few days ago.
6: Karen Travers at the White House. Karen, thank you. Straight ahead, from cramming for finals to sweating cybersecurity, the higher ed hack roiling colleges nationwide. 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
22: There was only one Richard Simmons.
23: It's sweating time.
22: A megastar, adored by millions. Then one day, he disappeared for a decade.
24: Where is Richard Simmons?
22: Now, after almost 2 years seeking out his closest family and friends, they speak.
25: He had to be in a lot of pain.
22: And what does Richard's live-in housekeeper, the last person to see him alive, now say happened behind closed doors?
26: This is the first time I'm talking about this.
22: The Mystery of Richard Simmons, a Diane Sawyer special, Tuesday night.
27: You want to know what I've been doing for the last 4 years? I was in a cult, man.
28: Who am I?
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27: You know this is not how life's supposed to be.
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36: What in the world is going on here?
37: 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There was brainwashing.
38: 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He was king. He was God.
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48: 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You don't.
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6: All right, we're so glad you're streaming with us on this Friday. You know, it's almost summer, and that means graduation time. And these graduates actually got one of the best surprises ever during their commencement. Take a look.
53: My wife, Marilyn, and I are providing a graduation gift to cover all the final year education loans incurred by the Wilson College graduates during the 25-26 academic year.
6: You heard it right. The graduation speaker said that he and his wife are going to cover all student loans from seniors this year at North Carolina State University's Wilson College of Textiles. That speaker says that the gift is in honor of his father who attended NC State 80 years ago. Well, as if final exams aren't enough to stress about, a lot of college students got an unexpected surprise in the middle of the toughest time of the semester, a ransom note. Now, a hacking group is claiming responsibility and says it accessed information from millions of people. Sophie Flay has all the details.
54: A hacking group has claimed responsibility for shutting down Canvas. That's a platform used by more than half the colleges and universities in the country, as well as grade schools, for coursework and communication.
55: I use Canvas for all my assignments. I think everything these days is all on Canvas.
54: the hacking group Shiny Hunters posting a ransom letter claiming it's obtained access to data for more than 275 million people across nearly 9,000 schools. Several universities acknowledging the breach. Harvard's Canvas site displaying this image. Penn State now canceling some final exams. The University of Illinois postponing assignments and finals.
0: It's kind of scary to think about how close we are to the finish line, really, and having to worry about our information getting leaked, about our classes being delayed.
54: Shiny Hunters is threatening to release the data May 12th unless it's paid an unspecified ransom. It claims it has several billions of private messages among students and teachers. The parent company of Canvas says the hackers access student names, emails, ID numbers, and messages, but not their passwords, birthdays, or financial information.
0: I'm scared to use anything on the internet right now.
6: And our thanks to Sophie Flay for that. So a new AI trend is tricking online shoppers with fake small business stories. Online retailers using emotional backstories, heartfelt videos, and final sale discounts to actually draw people in. Now, an ABC investigation is revealing that some of the people in those videos aren't even real, and neither are the family businesses that claim to represent. Chief Investigative Correspondent Aaron Katursky has all the details for us.
1: My name's Walter.
2: Have a listen to a story that tugs at the heartstrings. An aging craftsman and small business owner can't keep up with the times. After 50 years in business, Walter says he's ready to retire and is selling his remaining inventory at a discount.
1: I've been making flat caps and newsboy caps by hand since 1973.
2: When Danny Svela of Rockford, Illinois saw Walter online, the story felt personal.
3: I've been in business for 50 years as myself. You know, you're trying to help a small business guy.
2: It wasn't until his cap shipped he realized something seemed off.
3: I eventually got an email with a tracking number, and I tracked it down, and eventually showed me that it was coming from mainland China.
2: Walter on this website, and Henry on this one, and George on this one, don't exist. They're generated by artificial intelligence, by a growing number of online retailers playing on consumer emotions by falsely portraying themselves as down-on-your-luck small businesses.
4: People can do this at scale, create these images, create these websites, put them up quickly, take them down quickly.
2: ABC News identified dozens of sites selling everything from clothing to jewelry to lamps linked to holding companies or businesses overseas. This company claimed to be a family-run business selling handmade lamps closing after two decades. It listed an address on one of New York City's most expensive streets. For a small family business, the Alun Lighting Company has sure chosen some pretty fancy real estate here on Madison Avenue. There's Chanel there, Versace's up there. This is 745 Madison Avenue we're looking for. That's 741, that's 743, 747's up there. There is no 745 Madison Avenue. The website has since been taken down. On TikTok and YouTube, videos promoting these kinds of sites go viral. Check out this example. Here are four different sellers of collectible lamps. Notice the similar backstory. It's getting harder to spot AI-generated videos.
5: Are we going to reach the point where we just can't tell?
4: I mean, I think we already are pretty much at that point.
2: So, Kara, there's a term for all of this called AI slop, and there is no surefire way to spot it. There are AI detection tools online, but experts say the best tool may be your gut. If you feel a tug on your emotions or maybe a story that seems a little much, think twice and double check. We did hear back from one of the companies, George's Caps, which said we should not assume foreign-made goods are inferior, but did not address whether George and his backstory are real. Kara?
6: Aaron, thank you. Straight ahead, marking a milestone from the U.S. to the Vatican as the world honors 1 year with an American pope.
7: East of the Pacific, making histories of Asian American art. 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
9: Because the news never stops.
6: Glad you're streaming us. Well, marking a milestone. It's been 1 year for the first American Pope embracing his U.S. background and becoming a cultural symbol for Catholics, his hometown Chicago, and of course, White Sox fans. But globally, it's all about immigrant rights and world peace, even pushing peace as President Trump pursues war in Iran. Our Melissa Don with more on his meetings and his mission.
9: Exactly a year ago, the first American pope was elected. Pope Leo XIV, born Robert Francis Prevost, taking the helm of the Catholic Church.
10: La pace sia con tutti voi.
9: His papacy comes at a time where Catholicism is a driving force behind this new generation. Thousands of miles across the Atlantic, the excitement was palpable as the Pope descended onto the African continent in his most recent visit.
11: What significance is it as a young person that is Catholic?
12: Oh, everything. It's good to be a young Catholic because you're having some movement in church that people are entering inside.
13: Santa Maria, my...
9: More than a fifth of the world's Catholics are in Africa. The continent is the fastest growing region of the Catholic Church worldwide. And a driving force are Africa's youth. This movement isn't lost on the Catholic Church.
14: Oh, I would just like to thank everyone in Cameroon for the wonderful welcome, the great enthusiasm, the joy of the people. It was absolutely fantastic.
9: Within his first year, the 70-year-old pontiff making strides, visiting Turkey and Lebanon for his first papal trip in the fall. Then in the spring, he headed to Monaco.
15: Bonjour.
9: Where he acknowledged the rise of Catholicism.
16: This is what it's like traveling with Pope Leo and all of the international press that gets to go along for the ride.
9: The Pope spent 11 days crisscrossing the continent, visiting Algeria, Cameroon, Angola, and Equatorial Guinea.
17: As Pope Leo makes his way through the Pope Mobile, there is an enthusiastic crowd here.
9: Pope Leo promoting peace among war-torn regions, visiting Bamenda, Cameroon, the epicenter of a deadly civil war, where a three-day ceasefire was put in place just to accommodate Leo's visit.
18: Do not let yourselves be corrupted by temptations that waste your energies, and do not serve the progress of society.
9: Despite the suffering, we were met with young people full of hope.
19: Look at this, is our youth. We are so many of us. We are hoping that they should try and hear our voice. One civilization, one day, the new civilization, the new generation.
18: Dear sisters and brothers.
9: Throughout the journey, Pope Leo committed to preaching the gospel and not afraid to speak his mind. As recently as this past Monday, President Trump once again criticized Pope Leo.
20: Well, the Pope would rather talk about the fact that it's okay for Iran to have a nuclear weapon, and I don't think that's very good. I think he's endangering a lot of Catholics and a lot of people.
9: The first American Pope responding on Tuesday, saying, "The Church has spoken out against all nuclear weapons for years. There is no doubt about that. I simply hope to be listened to because of the value of God's word."
21: Do you find it that it created division within the United States for Catholics, seeing that their, you know, elected president and then the figure of the Catholic Church are at odds?
3: If anything, it united Catholics in the United States because Catholics from progressive to traditional really were appalled by the president's personal attack on the Pope, which is really, in a way, attack on the church. And so I think people sort of came together to support him.
21: Do you feel encouraged by this rise of Catholicism we're seeing?
3: I think there's a little bit of the Leo effect, you might say, excitement over Pope Leo. But I think it's more of a reflection of people's natural desire for God. And I think it's all wonderful. And we're all very excited about it in the church. He's speaking in English. He understands the U.S. And so it's getting to people directly in a way unmediated.
9: The L.A. Diocese welcomed more than 8,000 new Catholics for Easter this year. They are projected to more than triple the amount of new converts from last year.
3: One study I saw related it a little bit to COVID, where some of these young people might have felt a little lost and, you know, wanting a sense of community and identity. But again, it's this natural desire for God. As St. Augustine said in the Pope's and Augustinian, our hearts are restless until they rest in you, O Lord.
6: And our thanks to Melissa Dawn for that. Straight ahead, $50 to lose that fat, expanding access to weight loss drugs, which Americans now qualify for GLP-1s. Plus, a fair price for soccer fans, why a trip to the World Cup just got a little bit cheaper. And why the total eclipse of the heart singer Bonnie Tyler has been placed in a medically induced coma.
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38: Tonight, the urgent effort to trace anybody who may have come in contact with the Hantavirus. Some already back in the U.S. And what about Americans still on board the ship? Plus, gas.

0: What's happening on the port?
1: Hey, Kira. Well, it's sort of incredible to witness. You know, this entire community is now preparing for a cruise ship to enter where we know hantavirus has been on board. Now, local authorities have been very adamant that no passenger on board that ship will come into any type of contact with people here in the islands. And we saw some of the precautions they were taking today. So, Kira, first of all, the ship is never going to dock here in the Canary Islands. It's going to anchor just offshore. They then say everyone on board will be given a medical evaluation.
2: ABC News, I'm Mike Dubosky. Russia and Ukraine confirm a ceasefire will begin tomorrow and last for 3 days. 1,000 prisoners from both sides of the war will be released as part of the agreement. Meanwhile, tensions remain high around the Strait of Hormuz in Iran, where American and Iranian forces traded fire yesterday. Now, Secretary of State Marco Rubio says
3: the red line is clear. They threaten Americans. They're going to get blown up. I mean, that's how much clearer can you be than that?
2: The cruise ship at the center of the hantavirus outbreak is now headed for a port in the Canary Islands. ABC's Maggie Rulli is there.
4: We expect them to arrive right here off the coast of Tenerife in the Canary Islands around midday Sunday. But many locals here are protesting, saying they fear this feels exactly like the start of another COVID-19. Spanish authorities have reiterated that no one on board that ship will be allowed anywhere near any residents here in the island.
2: The CDC says it'll be on hand to help transfer the Americans on the ship back to the U.S. for quarantine. This is ABC News.
0: To talk to some of the locals, how do they feel about this?
1: You know, it's interesting, Kara. We've seen protests here on the island, people saying, do not put our cruise ship here. People saying they're worried about what this could do for tourism on the island. We're just coming into the big tourism season right now. No one wants that to be threatened. But, you know, a lot of the people we have had a chance to speak with actually say they're not that worried. You saw like one young man today that works at an ice cream shop, his family's ice cream shop here in town. He said he trusts the government. He listened to the plan. It sounds like everyone's going to be safe. He hasn't had too many concerned customers. Mostly there's a difference, he says, between the older generation and the younger generation about their level of concern. But, you know, he and pretty much everyone else we mentioned, even if they're not that worried, they always bring up COVID. And I think that's also at play here, Kira. COVID-19, that pandemic, it wasn't that long ago. We all have memories of how scary it was. I covered the cruise ship that had COVID-19 on it all those years ago. And I remember that fear of what's going to happen. So I think it's easy for people to slip back into that and worry about what's next. And for a lot of people, I think that's also fueling that hesitation and anxiety right now, Kira.
0: Well, we're going to stay in close touch. We know you just got there today. You're going to be working hard to bring us all the latest details. Maggie Rulli, thank you so much. Appreciate you. Well, a devastating defeat for Democrats in the Old Dominion state. Virginia's Supreme Court overturning a voter-approved Democratic plan for redistricting. It's a massive setback for Dems who hope the new map could allow them to flip multiple Republican seats in the midterms. And with voting just months away, well, Virginia will now have to use its congressional map from 2021. Our Washington Bureau Chief Rick Klein joining me now. So, I mean, why is the map being overturned now? I mean, the timing of all this, right, is interesting.
5: Yeah, it's the state constitution that the Supreme Court in Virginia, a divided court, is interpreting here. And that says that if you want to have a voter referendum like this, you have to have an intervening election for the legislature. Now, that happened. However, early voting had already begun when the legislature took it up. So in a way, it's like early voting has sort of bailed out Republicans on this one. And now you've got two court rulings in a row between this and the Supreme Court that have upended the redistricting conversation for 2026. Republicans walk away as big beneficiaries from this decision, taking the Democrats' big win off the table. And as they're active in states, including Alabama, Tennessee, and a couple others, even this week, you're seeing more opportunities for Republicans to go deeper into Democratic territory. And the Democrats just lost one of their biggest gains of the midterm cycle.
0: So what does this mean about Dems trying to retake Congress?
5: So a couple weeks ago, if I was on this set here, I would have said the Democrats fought the redistricting war to a wash, maybe even got one or two seats in the process. It looked like it backfired. Now that has been upended, it looks like Republicans will pick up 6, 7, 8, maybe even 9 seats across the country because they continue to be able to push their redistricting schemes. And in this case, this is, other than California, this is the biggest chunk of districts that the Democrats had on the map. They were turned away by their own state constitution. Even though voters just voted a few weeks ago to endorse this map, the state Supreme Court there saying, no, you can't do this.
0: See, I just heard you say it in the midst of that explanation, redistricting schemes.
5: Yes.
0: So it's working for Republicans right now, but long term,
5: Well, long term, you can expect that more states are

0: going to do this. And this same process that just played out in Virginia. Now, it's complicated because in Virginia, they've got their own law that usually says you can't do this. This was always intended to be temporary. But you're going to see more aggressive gerrymanders almost certainly anywhere the Democrats can do it. New York's an opportunity. Of course, it's a blue state with some red areas. There's going to be an aggressive push there. After this next election cycle, you have to think, you can imagine Maryland, Virginia, a bunch of other states trying to, Illinois going back at it wherever they can. And this will be the new normal almost certainly. The upshot of whatever happens for control of Congress, you're going to see more and more gerrymandered districts, which means ultimately fewer choice for voters.
1: Scheming in politics, the new normal?
0: Really? Who'd have thought? Exactly.
1: Rick, thank you. Appreciate it. All right, straight ahead, a high score, literally, which game console just got a major price hike. Plus, what you need to know about a proposed rule for teens and tanning beds. Kind of a no-brainer after the break.
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13: Dreams do come true.
0: We could all use a little bit of fun, but not too much fun.
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19: Want to know what I've been doing for the last 4 years? 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
20: Who am I?
21: Nature Boy.
22: You know this is not how life's supposed to be.
23: Where Nature Boy is, that's where I'll find my truth.
24: I am your Messiah.
25: Bow to me.
26: What in the world is going on here?
0: Something was screaming at me no, but I ignored it. There was brainwashing,
27: mind manipulation. He was king, he was God.
28: Watching.
29: Damn, don't you God.
0: You had to be destroyed.
30: Nothing dies in nature.
7: Glad you're streaming with us. It's a me, a price hike. Nintendo says it's raising the price of the Switch 2 console globally. Starting September 1st, the console will cost $499. That's up $50 from the current price. The gaming giant is citing changes in market conditions for the increase. This comes after Sony increased the price of its PlayStation 5 by $100 in April and similar sweeping price hikes by Microsoft last year. We've got some positive and negative signs for the economy today. The U.S. adding 115,000 jobs in April. That's better than analysts were expecting, but that's down from the 178,000 jobs added in March. The unemployment rate stayed steady at 4.3%. Elizabeth Schulze is here to break it all down for us. Good to see you.
31: Good to see you always on a Friday.
7: Oh, yes.
31: Weekend. Jobs Friday. My favorite Friday
7: Jobs
31: of every
7: Friday,
31: month,
7: exactly.
31: So, you know.
7: And then you get to hopefully sleep in tomorrow with
31: we
7: your
31: try.
7: Two young
31: we
7: children.
31: Try.
7: Yes. Let's talk about the state of the economy and what this report tells us.
31: So this is really net positive news. And I'm happy to bring positive news on a Friday here because when you're looking at that number, 115,000, it is double what the expectation was when it comes to new jobs added. And what we're looking at now, Kira, is 2 months in a row of job gains. Whereas really up until now for the past year plus, we've seen job gains, job losses, job gains, losses. That was really putting the job market on shaky ground. If we see continuous month of job growth, that is a good sign, even if it's at a lower level than we had been used to. You know, this isn't in the past. This would not have been a blockbuster number. Part of that is because more people are not working in the labor force. So we saw the labor force participation rate go down. Generally, you don't want to see that happening. You want to see more people working. But part of the reason for that is because more people are retiring. So there's a big demographic story here. People aged 55 and older are retiring. You also have the workforce shrinking because there are not as many immigrants working in the work right now. So a little bit of trying to decipher how much of this is weakness from companies not hiring as aggressively versus kind of the changing overall demographics. But bottom line, a pretty solid number some cracks maybe beneath the surface.
7: When you said retiring at 55,
31: I would be not
7: retiring at 55. It sure didn't happen
31: for
7: me.
31: A lot of people last month, apparently.
7: Really?
31: Yeah, I know.
7: All right.
31: Right?
7: I would like a follow-up report okay, on that,
31: we'll
7: please, and tell me what they did to be able to do that. All right. Average price of a gallon of gas, $4.55 today.
31: Yeah.
7: I mean, that's, of course, impacting drivers and the economy.
31: Yeah. And that was sort of the key looking in this jobs report is, are there signs that hiring is slowing down because of those higher fuel costs? So far, not quite. I mean, you know, this is a steady hiring picture, which shows you, first of all, companies, when they're making decisions about hiring, they're doing that 3-6 months out. So it's probably too soon to see the impact of those gas prices there, $4.55. What we do know is that these are showing up for consumers. And we've got kind of done the math here to help, you know, just every day we've been talking about the national average, Kira. But take a look at like a Toyota Camry. It's $21 extra now every time you're filling up. If you're driving a Chevy Suburban, it's $39 extra when you fill up. That is a big chunk in a short amount of time for people driving. And so the big question for the economy is here, how much is that going to cut back in other parts of the economy as people are forced to pay that much more for gas?
7: You mentioned big companies.
31: Yeah.
7: What about bottom line for big companies?
31: And we're now seeing more companies sound the alarm about this. It's earnings season, so you've got all the companies out talking about their expectations for the path forward. And we are seeing that the number of companies mentioning gas prices has pretty much tripled, because this is something they're watching when you think about the health of the consumer. And big companies like McDonald's, the CEO did say there is heightened anxiety because of high gas prices. He said that will mostly hit lower income households. Same thing with the CEO of the company that owns Applebee's and IHOP. So dining is one place it looks like there's an expectation. And then I did want to talk about Whirlpool. You know, think about refrigerators, washing machines, a big warning from them yesterday saying that is recession-like dip in consumer sentiment. People are not out buying those big ticket items because they're worried about their finances. That could be a big warning sign for the broader economy if you do start to see spending pull back on you know, whether it's big ticket items or smaller purchases. That's really what we're going to watch kind of in the months ahead for signs of a broader slowdown.
7: Okay, we'll keep talking. Thanks, Elizabeth. Yes, we do. Can't stop talking about the economy.
31: I know. Exactly.
7: Well, fruit-flavored vapes, tanning beds, and GLP-1 drugs. We have a checkup now on our nation's health. First up, Medicare is rolling out a new program. It's going to start in July. It's offering some GLP-1 weight loss drugs to eligible Medicare patients for $50 a month now. Let's bring in our medical contributor and pediatrician, Dr. Alok Patel. Good to see you on this Friday, Doc.
1: Happy Friday, Kira.
7: So what do older Americans need to know about this new pilot program on weight loss drugs?
1: Well, Kira, older Americans who may need these GLP-1 drugs might see the headlines and breathe a little relief, because $50 is much cheaper than the $149 to upwards of $500, $600, even with a discount. But there are some caveats, including the fact that you need to be enrolled in Medicare Part D, which covers prescription medications. It has to be under healthcare professionals' guidance, meaning you've got to meet certain criteria, such as a certain BMI, potentially another underlying medical condition, such as diabetes. And also, this program expires at the end of 2027. It's meant to act as a bridge before potentially another program picks up in 2028. And there may be some hidden costs, such as out-of-pocket pay, that don't actually fall under the $50 coverage. So there's a lot of caveats, but still, this is truly a step forward in terms of making sure more people who need these medications for medical purposes to reduce their risk of chronic illnesses actually are able to afford them. Just make sure you talk to your doctor to make sure you're eligible.
7: Story that I think comes back even from the 90s. I mean, the FDA is pulling back this proposed tanning bed ban for teens, leaving it up to states, despite known skin cancer risk. I thought kids were all moving towards, or teenagers, the self-tanning lotions. I didn't even know that tanning beds were popular. I mean, how safe is this move actually?
1: I'm going to do my best to maintain a neutral face right now, Kira, but this move is a direction that we don't want to go into, and that's normalizing tanning beds. Tanning beds are bad news. According to the American Academy of Dermatology, they increase your risk of multiple types of skin cancer. They can make your skin age more quickly, which is also not a great thing as well. The ultraviolet radiation is not safer than the sun. It's not a good source of vitamin D. All the things you don't want to use tanning boots, especially not minors. Now, what this essentially says is that there's no federal regulation anymore. There's no federal regulation to say that minors can't use tanning salons. It varies state by state. An analogy I would make, according to the Department of HHS saying that this is about personal choice, this would be like saying, like, hey, cigarettes cause cancer. If you're under 18, you know what? Maybe you could do that if you have a parent's note. That is almost what this feels like, which is why there's so much pushback from major medical organizations.
7: Good advice. Dr. Chappelle, thank you so much.
1: Thank you.
7: Coming up, he puts on for Sin City. Rapper Jeezy shares all the details on his Las Vegas residency. 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
6: David Muir, the most trusted anchor in America. 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
7: Glad you're streaming with us on this Friday. Well, under the bright lights of the Las Vegas Strip, an orchestra becomes a symphony of support for the snowman. Rapper or trap pioneer and legendary rapper Jeezy is launching his latest residency, Legend of the Snowman. And our Roxy Diaz got an exclusive look at the show, and she even sat down with Jeezy.
38: The goal was always to get to Vegas. I never stopped pushing the culture.
39: Under the lights of the Las Vegas Strip, an orchestra becomes a symphony of support, all for the snowman. Fronted by the pioneer of trap himself, legendary rapper J. Jeezy Jenkins, this orchestral band is preparing for a show with very rare symphonic arrangements, Vegas becoming the site of their cultural revolution. You know him from countless hits like Put On, or his iconic track from the hit album Thug Motivation 101, Go Crazy. Grammy-nominated artist Jeezy is launching his second Vegas residency at Planet Hollywood. For this show, Legend of the Snowman, featuring the orchestra Color of Noise.
40: 13 studio albums, mm-hmm. Countless mixtapes. Mm-hmm. How do you even begin to create the set list?
38: It's the man, the myth, the legend. That's the journey. and you tell that story, and you tell it in a way that the music is actually the soundtrack to the story. If I could compare it to something, it would say that if you were seeing me at the State Farm Arena, that would be a high school talent show. But if you're coming to see me in Las Vegas, it's like coming to see me on Broadway.
39: Even in rehearsal, you can feel the magic with the two-time Grammy Award-winning Derek Hodge composing and conducting this performance of Jeezy's Soul Survivor.
1: You know, this residency feels like also an extension of my brotherhood with Jeezy, who is willing to go wherever with it for the culture. We trying to be fearless together.
39: In front of the house, Grammy and Emmy Award-winning music director Adam Blackstone helps shape the immersive musical experience.
2: What is going on with the slate? Is the slate is just saying 1-2? It ought to be a crime just the 3-4, and then boom.
3: I said it ought to be a crime just to be this hood. Let's go!
2: It allows people to go on a journey with the set list. He knows the story he's trying to tell, and he got me here to make sure that it comes to fruition.
35: We literally just saw Jeezy rehearsing on a stage, and now it's time for all the magic to come together. We're all dressed in our black tie best because this is a big event. Let's go have fun.
38: You know where we come from. You know, you got that one suit, and you wear it to funerals, or you wear it to, you know, maybe a graduation for your cousin, maybe that. And, you know, my thing is culture has evolved, and I think we don't shine enough light on that. I think we look at, you know, music and hip-hop and culture, and we just see the bad in it.
39: As fans fill the venue dressed in their best, backstage gets ready. The orchestra is fine-tuning their instruments. Derek taking a deep breath. And Jeezy is leading the prayer.
38: This is not the opening show. This is our welcome home party. We belong in this city. We belong on this stage. We belong in this town. In Jesus' name, amen.
4: Amen.
38: Amen.
4: Amen.
39: The lights fire back up, and it's a star-studded event with the help of DJ Drama and Jeezy's protege, YG. Jeezy even performing his iconic track, My President.
38: Shout out to y'all for pulling up tonight. We put this together for y'all, you know.
39: A night from Jeezy for the people. And it was only right. It ended with Jeezy playing his aptly named track, Standing Ovation. This is streets, I am a
38: trap. Standing ovation. I think when people listen to the music, they should know that that was the finished product of someone who's been through everything they've been through. When everybody told them that it would never happen for them, and this couldn't happen with chaos going on around you, and you're standing there, and you're still, and you're still zen, and you're still believing.
7: And our thanks to Roxy Diaz for that. Well, this weekend, as you know, is Mother's Day. So we, of course, have to take a moment to honor the amazing moms of ABC News Live. They are our grandmothers, our mothers, our sisters, our friends, and they each take up a huge place in our hearts and play an even bigger role in shaping our lives. Here's a look at just some of the incredible women who raised the members of our team.

0: And speaking of Mother's Day, we're getting another video from our newsroom. Let's check this out.
1: Happy Mother's Day, Mom. We love you so much and appreciate you more than anything. We love you so much and thank you for always being our best friend and our number one supporter.
2: Happy Mother's Day, Mom. Words can't describe how much you do for us, and you know, all the love and support you've shown us throughout the years, it really means a lot. Love you.
1: Love you.
0: Oh my gosh, you guys did a good job surprising me on that one. The news never stopped. Okay, you guys are killing me. Thank you, Diana. Thank you, team. Oh my gosh. I want to know how much you paid my kids to do that video. The news never stops, and neither does the love within this team. Guys, thank you so much. Of course, you can find us anywhere you stream live news, and if you're on the go, how do I even do this now? I'm just going to go to break. Oh, my God.
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6: Right now on ABC News Live, the never-before-seen UFO files. The Pentagon's released declassified documents dating back to the 1940s. And the race to contain hantavirus. U.S. officials tracking potential infections in six states. And the CDC has sent a team to the Canary Islands to investigate. We have the latest on the outbreak. And a fresh picture of the U.S. economy. A new jobs report is out today. What it says about the American labor market. ABC News Live reports starts right now. Good afternoon. I'm Alex Perche in Washington, and we begin with the Pentagon releasing a massive new trove of UFO files, including videos and images of flying objects spanning decades. This video, you're
7: from ABC News. I'm Mike Dubusky. 1,000 prisoners from both sides of the Russia-Ukraine war are expected to be released this weekend as part of a three-day ceasefire the two sides agreed to today. As tensions appear to ease for the time being in Eastern Europe, they're still elevated in the Middle East. ABC News foreign correspondent Tom Sufi Burridge.
8: Over the last 24 hours or so, we've seen a very significant exchange of fire between the Iranians and the U.S. military in and around the Strait of Hormuz. Those three U.S. naval destroyers targeted by the Iranians, drones, missiles, small boats, the U.S. military not only eliminating the threats, but then striking command and control centers and the launch sites in and around the Strait of Hormuz along the Iranian coast and on an Iranian island to the northern extreme of the Strait of Hormuz.
7: The U.S. says it's expecting Iran's response to its framework for a peace deal, possibly as soon as today. Meanwhile, global health authorities are monitoring dozens of people for possible exposure to the hantavirus, the epicenter of the outbreak. A Dutch cruise vessel with more than 100 people aboard. It's scheduled to make port in the Canary Islands this weekend. ABC's Maggie Rooley is there and tells us what happens after that.
9: Police today showed us the area that they were cordoning off. They'll be the first area, the first land that everyone on board that ship has set foot on in many, many days. They're going to be grouping them in five different sections based on their level of risk. And then they'll be loaded into buses that are under military guard, taken to an isolated area at an airport, and then flown to their home countries.
7: Some better than expected jobs numbers out today from the Labor Department, which found the economy added 115,000 new workers last month.
10: We saw the labor force participation rate go down. Generally, you don't want to see that happening. You want to see more people working. But part of the reason for that is because more people are retiring. So there's a big demographic story here. People aged 55 and older are retiring. You also have the workforce shrinking because there are not as many immigrants working right now.
7: ABC's Elizabeth Schulze reporting. 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
7: The Cybersecurity and Infrastructure Security Agency now says it's aware of an alleged cyber attack on Canvas, an education platform widely used by universities and schools across the U.S. Data lost includes names, email addresses, and student ID numbers. California officials are searching the home of Paul Flores's mother. He's the man accused in the murder of Kristen Stewart 30 years ago. The 19-year-old's body was never found. San Luis Obispo County Sheriff Ian Parkinson says there's evidence suggesting human remains were at the home at one point, but they can't say for certain if they were Smart's remains.
13: We're prepared to go as long as it takes until we either find Kristen, find evidence, and are satisfied that everything has been searched.
7: Meanwhile, California families who welcome a newborn baby will soon get hundreds of free diapers before they leave the hospital.
14: In a first-in-the-nation program, California will give each family 400 diapers in sizes for newborns and babies up to 14 pounds when they're discharged from a hospital after birth. That's a bit more than a month's worth of diapers, since newborns on average use 8 to 10 diapers a day. The program will begin at up to 75 hospitals that handle about a quarter of the births in California and largely serve low-income patients. The initiative will expand from there. The idea is to help families in need. Alex Stone, ABC News, Los Angeles.
7: Mike Dubosky, ABC News.
6: Of course, I appreciate it. Thank you. And now to the scramble to contain the hantavirus outbreak that started on a cruise ship. Three passengers so far have died, with 13 suspected or confirmed cases of the virus as of today. And we're also learning that the CDC classifies this as a level 3 emergency, which is the lowest on its scale. That ship is now headed for the Canary Islands, and we just learned that the CDC is sending a team there to bring back Americans who are on board. Our foreign correspondent Maggie Rulli has been tracking this for us from Spain. Maggie, good to see you as always. And I guess right now, the big question is, how are officials at the port preparing to receive passengers? My understanding is that ship's not going to dock there, right?
9: Exactly, Alex. So Spanish officials this whole time have been adamant that no passengers on board the ship will have any type of contact with anyone here on the island. So you mentioned it not docking. Yes, exactly. It's not even going to dock here in Tenerife. It's going to be anchored just off the coast in the waters of the port. We were there at the port today. We saw them preparing. We talked to the local port police. They told us that everyone on board will undergo a medical assessment, and they'll be taken off that ship in small groups. They'll be wearing hazmat suits. They'll then be taken to the port where they've already cordoned off this entire section. They'll be separated into five different groups based on their level of risk, and then boarded into buses under military guard, taken to an isolated section of the airport before going on their flights to their home country. So again, instead of this type of prolonged quarantine, they're really focusing on isolation, keeping those passengers completely separate from the Canary Islands. And the U.S. has also confirmed they're going to be sending a flight, like you said, with the CDC, but also bringing all those U.S. passengers on board the Honduras right now back to the States as well. Well, Alex.
6: Well, and I'm curious, Maggie, do we know about the conditions of the passengers?
9: Well, right now, all the passengers are being monitored, and at this moment, none of them are showing symptoms for hantavirus. Again, this is good news right now, but this is ongoing monitoring. Tomorrow, or when they finally get here tomorrow or Sunday, they're going to be undergoing another medical assessment as well. When they go to their home countries, they'll continue to be assessed. So this is a prolonged process right now. But Alex, as we understand it right now on the ship, there are no one's showing any symptoms of hantavirus currently, Alex.
6: Well, and that's certainly encouraging. And Maggie, we were just looking at a live picture of Tenerife, Spain, where this is playing out. I'm curious, you know, being there, you're looking at it right there, but being there, and I know there are a lot of precautions being taken to make sure that the Canary Islands remain safe, the locals there. But obviously, there is significant concern about any potential spread here, right? And so I'm curious, I mean, what is the temperature on the ground where you are right now?
9: Well, it's a good question. We have seen protests pop up across the Canary Islands, people saying, why us? We don't want this ship to dock here. They're also concerned about the tourist season. We're right on the cusp of their busiest time of the year where they make the majority of their money. So they don't want to do anything that could threaten people wanting to come to the islands. You know, Alex, we talked to a lot of locals today, and they mostly told us the same thing, that they actually have trusted the government. They like the government's plan. They feel safe. They feel like they're going to be isolated. We talked to one local shop owner who said that he didn't feel like his customers seemed that concerned. And so in general, it feels like while there is this divide, some people are protesting, most people we spoke with seem somewhat okay with the way the government's been handling this. Obviously, we'll have to wait and see exactly what happens over the weekend, though, Alex.
6: Yeah, certainly. Okay, Maggie Woolley for us. Thank you, as always. In other news, the Trump administration says the U.S. expects Iran's response on a potential peace deal sometime soon. Secretary of State Marco Rubio added he hopes it's a serious offer from Tehran. All of this after the traded fire between the two countries in the Strait of Hormuz. CENTCOM releasing this video of U.S. forces striking Iranian tankers attempting to breach the U.S. blockade in the region. But joining me now for more on this is our foreign correspondent Tom Sufi Burge in Tel Aviv, and also ABC's Christian Cordero here in D.C. And Tom, I want to start with you here. What is the latest on this volley of attacks between the U.S. and Iran in the Strait of Hormuz?
15: Yeah, well, Alex, we're now hearing from an Iranian official quoted in Iranian state media saying the clashes have stopped and the atmosphere is calm. So that is a positive sign. It's been like that reportedly for a few hours now. But early this morning, Iran firing another volley of drones and missiles at a U.S. ally in the Gulf, the United Arab Emirates. And that followed that major clash between the U.S. military and the Iranians near to the Strait of Hormuz. The Iranians firing at three naval warships transiting through that narrow waterway. CENTCOM responding, taking down the threat and also striking against launch sites and command and control centers along Iran's coast. And really, this kind of cycle of clashes and escalation and de-escalation has been the pattern of this week. So I think now we're just waiting to see whether the Iranians will respond positively to this U.S. proposal of an interim deal whereby the U.S. would drop its military blockade on Iranian ports in return for the Iranians letting those 1,500 or so commercial vessels start transiting through the Strait of Hormuz to try and alleviate the pain on the world's economy, with some of the critical negotiating over the status of Iran's future nuclear program to be left for another 30-day period of talks.
6: Well, and Christian, as we await this Iranian response to the U.S. proposal for peace, here's another example of escalating tensions. And, you know, the White House has been saying that the ceasefire is in place, but it seems like this could be a potential violation. Are we hearing anything different from the White House after this latest round?
16: The short answer is no, Alex. I mean, the president himself told our Rachel Scott yesterday that he considered the volley of attacks, as you said, in the past 24 hours, a love tap, essentially. So they're certainly downplaying the escalation, but there's no doubt that there has been escalation. Some of the experts that we have spoken with are making the distinction between this military exchange of fire that we're seeing right now and the civilian casualty type of attacks that we saw much earlier in the war a couple months ago. So as long as the U.S. and Iran both acknowledge that they are easing some of the tension and perhaps not crossing a certain line, although it's unclear exactly what that line is, because as you noted, some of these things certainly do seem like they constitute as a violation of the ceasefire. But as long as they are not overtly crossing that line and receiving it as such, then it seems like there is room for negotiations to continue. But whether this is productive for the negotiations is another question entirely, because the Iranian regime said that, look, they see this essentially as a threat, and they are not going to take it.
6: Yeah, it is interesting. Earlier in the week, Chairman of the Joint Chiefs, General Kane, had mentioned that it hadn't reached a threshold, though he was asked about what that threshold would be. So that's a political decision, ultimately up to the president. But Tom, I'm curious, are we hearing any more about ships potentially going through the strait anytime soon?
15: Well, Alex, actually, according to a Greek maritime risk firm, Marisks, they're saying, actually, for the first time during the ceasefire, there appears to be no ships whatsoever attempting to transit through the strait. They're calling it an unprecedented holding pattern. And that is the irony now, that in this latter stage of the ceasefire, earlier we saw small numbers transiting through, normally with the permission of the Iranians via basically routes which the Iranians had told the ships through which to transit. But it shows that this sort of volley of escalation throughout this week has had an impact, and it means that at the moment it seems that no shipping companies feel confident enough to send their ships through those waters while there is this kind of elevated risk.
6: Yeah, it's certainly a message. Okay, Tom, Christiane, thank you both. And thousands of schools and universities here at home hit by a major cyber attack. The alleged attack involved a popular learning platform, Canvas, which had to be temporarily shut down. And all of this happening right in the middle of finals week for so many students. ABC's Sophie Flay has details.
17: A hacking group has claimed responsibility for shutting down Canvas. That's a platform used by more than half the colleges and universities in the country, as well as grade schools, for coursework and communication.
18: I use Canvas for all my assignments. I think everything these days is all on Canvas.
17: The hacking group Shiny Hunters posting a ransom letter claiming it's obtained access to data for more than 275 million people across nearly 9,000 schools. Several universities acknowledging the breach. Harvard's Canvas site displaying this image. Penn State now canceling some final exams. The University of Illinois postponing assignments and finals.
19: It's kind of scary to think about how close we are to the finish line, really, and having to worry about our information getting leaked, about our classes being delayed.
17: Shiny Hunters is threatening to release the data May 12th. Unless it's paid an unspecified ransom. It claims it has several billions of private messages among students and teachers. The parent company of Canvas says the hackers access student names, emails, ID numbers, and messages, but not their passwords, birthdays, or financial information.
19: I'm scared to use anything on the internet right now.
6: Our thanks to Sophie Flay for that report. And also today, Wall Street reacting to a better-than-expected jobs report. The NASDAQ and S&P 500 hitting new record highs after the Labor Department reported 115,000 jobs were added in April and the unemployment rate held steady at 4.3%. Healthcare, transportation, and retail were the sectors with the biggest gains last month. All right, coming up after the break, nature's most trusted voice turns 100, celebrating the iconic Sir David Attenborough as he hits the century mark. But first, this fiery UPS plane crash in Kentucky that left more than a dozen dead, what survivors say could have prevented it. That's next.
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6: Welcome back. There is new fallout in that fiery plane crash in Kentucky that left more than a dozen people dead. More than 100 survivors, victims, and businesses impacted by this tragedy are now suing UPS, Boeing, and others, saying that they were negligent and should have never allowed that plane to take off. Our Matt Rivers has more.
37: Say cheese.
38: Cheese.
39: 3-year-old Kimberly's smile is forever imprinted on her mother's heart.
38: Kimberly was just full of surprises. She was the happy person, always laughing. She's always very playful. She was super smart.
39: Shirlene Fedden's pain is still raw. Shirlene's daughter and Shirlene's father both died after a fiery crash of a UPS cargo jet in Louisville, Kentucky, late last year.
38: The main thing that sticks to me is how random it was. It was just a regular day. My dad was a really good person. My daughter, I expected to watch her grow. I expected to always be able to run to my dad.
40: At this hour, emergency crews are on the scene
41: of the deadly UPS plane crash, going down shortly after takeoff, erupting into a fireball.
42: Did everybody make it out? No. What do you mean, no? No!
39: It was one of the worst cargo plane crashes in history. 12 people on the ground perished, along with the 3 crew members on board the plane. Now, more than 6 months after the crash, Shirlene, along with more than 100 victims and businesses, have filed a slate of civil lawsuits, alleging UPS, Boeing, and others, including the plane's pilot, were, quote, grossly negligent, claiming they knew the plane was susceptible to failure, but used it anyway.
43: Corporations made decisions to continue to operate these planes. They took those risks, and those risks came to a head when this plane fell out of the air on top of our clients.
39: For the first time, eyewitnesses and victims from the crash are speaking out exclusively to ABC News.
44: We've got people that lost their lives and they need to be taken care of.
45: For me, it's still like it just happened yesterday. It's still really surreal.
46: What we do believe is there was conscious negligence across the board through multiple organizations.
39: UPS Flight 2976 plummeted to the ground shortly after takeoff on November 4th, losing its left engine, exploding in a fireball, and slamming into an auto scrapyard.
45: When we looked out the window, all you could see was a huge ball of fire coming straight for us. And everyone started screaming and running.
39: Ashley Muse and Adam Bowman worked at Grade A Recycling. Ashley says she was saved by a colleague who later died. Adam also jumping into action, saying he pulled one victim out of the inferno, who later passed away from his injuries.
44: I was thinking, you know, this was it. I wasn't going to make it. It started getting really hot. Thinking about my wife and thought about my daughter.
45: To be completely honest, I have learned that it is okay for me to not be strong in front of everybody. So lately, it's actually been a lot of rage and anger.
39: In the wrongful death lawsuit filed by Shirlene, she alleges that UPS, Boeing, and others should have required more frequent inspections because a part of the plane had a known risk of failure.
0: There were business and financial decisions that were made by some of the largest companies in the world to continue flying these planes despite known problems.
39: UPS saying in a statement to ABC News, "We remain deeply saddened by Flight 2976. Our focus continues to be on supporting those affected and working closely with the National Transportation Safety Board as the investigation continues." Boeing also issuing a statement saying, "We extend our deepest condolences to the family and friends of those who lost their lives in this accident." The NTSB investigation is still ongoing, and no probable cause has been determined yet. For her part, Shirlene is determined to move forward for her daughter and her dad, but also determined that their deaths won't be in vain.
45: Justice is the main thing, justice. I feel like there was a lot of neglect when it comes to that situation. I feel like it could have been prevented.
6: All right, thanks to Matt Rivers for that. All right, coming up after the break, celebrating a nature broadcasting legend, the new major milestone for Sir David Attenborough.
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6: Welcome back. Nature documentary legend, Sir David Attenborough celebrated his 100th birthday. And for decades, he's brought us stories of our planet's incredible natural wonders. And of course, our Danny New reports on the broadcaster's career and what he's saying about this new milestone.
3: I now understand the most important place on Earth is not on land.
4: For decades now, when you've heard that voice, you've known you're probably about to learn a lot about nature.
3: These forces allowed life on Earth to flourish.
4: But today, we're talking in terms of centuries, as legendary British broadcaster Sir David Attenborough turns 100 years old.
3: I had rather thought that I would celebrate my 100th birthday quietly, but it seems that many of you have had other ideas.
4: On Thursday, the renowned naturalist, who is more than 70 years of presenting on TV, is a Guinness World Record, released an audio message to his fans. He says he's been, quote, overwhelmed by all the messages he's received.
3: I simply can't reply to each of you all separately, but I would like to thank you all most sincerely for your kind messages.
4: Well, before he began his famous run narrating Planet Earth for the BBC in his late 70s...
3: There's one ape, however, that spends nearly all its time on the ground.
4: Attenborough was first introduced to many audiences outside of England when he hosted the groundbreaking docuseries Life on Earth in 1979.
3: It seems really very unfair that man should have chosen the gorilla to symbolize all that is aggressive.
4: Now, almost 50 years later, many are taking this week to celebrate his legacy and impact. For example, the Journal of Natural History just announced it is naming a new kind of parasitic wasp after the broadcaster, who already has more than 50 species named after him. And artists in England even raked a 48,000-square-foot portrait of Attenborough into the sands of the UK's western shores.
5: He's taught us all, you know, from being kids and stuff, the value of nature.
6: Our thanks to Danny New for that report. 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I'm Alex Brashay. Thank you for streaming with us. More news up next.
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17: Tonight, growing concerns about the hantavirus outbreak. New suspected cases reported. Plus, the fragile ceasefire. The U.S. fires on two Iran-flagged oil tankers trying to break the blockade. And the UFO files released. What they show. 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
4: I'm Ashin Singh. It's Friday, May 8th. You've got questions and we've got answers. This is Search, where we're breaking down what you're asking right now in real time. Let's get right to it. We've got our Maya Ephraim here. She oversees our online search trends. Maya, happy Friday. What a

0: ABC News. I'm Mike Dubusky. A three-day ceasefire has now been struck between Russia and Ukraine, with the two sides agreeing to exchange 1,000 prisoners from both sides. Meanwhile, Iranian officials are considering the latest framework for peace discussions with the U.S. The cruise ship at the center of the hantavirus outbreak is headed to port in the Canary Islands this weekend. ABC's foreign correspondent Maggie Rulli is in Spain.
1: Local authorities have been very adamant that no passenger on board that ship will come into any type of contact with people here in the islands. And we saw some of the precautions they were taking today. First of all, the ship is never going to dock here in the Canary Islands. It's going to anchor just offshore. They then say everyone on board will be given a medical evaluation and people will be taken off in very small groups. They'll be in hazmat suits as soon as they touch down on land here in the Canary Islands.
0: The CDC says the Americans on board will be transferred to the National Quarantine Center in Nebraska. This is ABC News.
2: Kind of scary to think about how close we are to the finish line, really, and having to worry about our information getting leaked, about our classes being delayed.
3: Shiny Hunters is threatening to release the data May 12th unless it's paid an unspecified ransom. It claims it has several billions of private messages among students and teachers. The parent company of Canvas says the hackers access student names, emails, ID numbers, and messages, but not their passwords, birthdays, or financial information.
2: I'm scared to use anything on the internet right now.
4: And our Peter Haralambos joins me for more on the highly searched Canvas hack. Peter, break it down from the basics for me, especially for those of us who haven't been in school for a while. I think I had Blackboard back when I was in college. What actually is Canvas?
5: Yeah, Ashton, this is the most widely used software for colleges and universities across the world. It's basically a digital hub where you can access your grades, your assignments, your course materials. And it's basically the universally used software. We understand at this point there are 30 million active users across more than 8,000 schools.
4: Yeah, Peter, there's been a lot of interest in the hackers. Sophie mentioned the Shiny Hunters. Who are they? What do we know about them?
5: Yeah, they're basically a very shadowy group, and that's a bit by design. They appear to be based in the United States and the United Kingdom in part, and they have taken responsibility for some pretty high-profile hacks. Think back, for example, to the 2024 hack of Ticketmaster that led to the breach of data for millions of Americans. At this point, it appears Shiny Hunters has actually breached Canvas twice in the last month. They claim in total they're not only accessing the data of active users, but anyone who had an account in the past. We're talking about more than 275 million students.
4: Holy cow. And Peter, I understand there was this ransom-style kind of extortion note left by the Shiny Hunters. How is Canvas responding?
5: At this point, Canvas's parent company is not really addressing the ransom note, though they're arguing that the software at this point is fully operational. That being said, students and teachers are still reporting some disruptions, and it remains unclear if they've actually solved the underlying problem that led to this breach, kind of suggesting this question of whether or not these hackers still have leverage. So we'll really have to see what happens over the coming weeks.
4: It's kind of unreal timing for such a large-scale attack. Peter, thank you so much. And time to tee up another story that's on a lot of people's minds, the race to contain the deadly hantavirus outbreak. And we've got our Maggie Rulli on the ground in the Canary Islands, where the cruise ship hit with the outbreak is arriving. Maggie, thanks so much for joining us. We know that the cruise ship is on the way to right now, but there are a ton of searches about where it actually is and how long before it docks.
1: Well, we've been tracking this for you. We just checked before coming on air. So right now that ship is currently just off the coast of Western Sahara. That's a country in West Africa. We know it's coming our way here to Tenerife in the Canary Islands, but how long it takes, that depends on weather, on how fast we're going. All we know so far is that local authorities have confirmed it should be here in Tenerife no later than midday Sunday.
4: Yeah, Maggie, once the ship actually docks, what's protocol? I mean, how long do the people on the ship have to quarantine for?
1: Well, local authorities, Ashton, have been adamant that no passenger on board that ship will come into any sort of contact with anyone here on the islands. But think of this, they're actually doing it not through so much of a quarantine, but more through isolation. So once that ship arrives, they're not even allowed to dock here. They're going to be in waters just off the port. All the passengers on board will be given medical assessment, and then they're going to be taken off in these small groups to the port wearing hazmat suits. We were at the port earlier today, Ashton. We saw local police cordoning off these large areas, getting it set up for the passengers. They told us that once they're in those small groups, they'll be put in five different sections based on a risk assessment, again, in those hazmat suits. Then they'll be boarded onto buses that are going to be under guarded military and given an

0: escort to an isolated portion of the airport where they're then put on flights to their home country. So again, theoretically isolated the entire time from this island.
1: Wow, really fascinating protocol that they've kind of put together. We're seeing a ton of searches more generally about the hantavirus. People are kind of wondering, what happens if you actually just get hantavirus?
0: It's a good question because most people don't know. For many, this is the first time we're hearing of it. So it often just starts with flu-like symptoms. And sometimes it stays just that, a mild flu. But other times it can progress very rapidly into a severe illness, ultimately affecting the lungs and the heart. And sometimes it can be deadly.
1: Yeah, Maggie, there's been a ton of searches also about a hantavirus outbreak in the United States back in 1993. Mm-hmm. I had no idea about this. Tell me about it.
0: Ashton, honestly, same. I was searching for this one. So this is fascinating. This happened, like you said, in 1993. They call it the Four Corners outbreak, and it primarily affected that region of the state. So that's Arizona, Utah, New Mexico, and Colorado. In total, around 40 people were confirmed to have been infected with hantavirus. But this one was really interesting because it really changed the game when it came to hantavirus. So up until this point, most hantaviruses were only found in Europe and Asia. This was really the first time we were seeing it in the Western Hemisphere. Also, most of the people who got sick complained of respiratory distress and illnesses. It was also the first time we saw that type of illness as well. So again, a game changer for hantavirus, Ashton.
1: So we have seen this before. Really interesting. Maggie, thank you so much. And time to tee up another story that's on a lot of people's minds. The Pentagon releasing declassified UFO files. Let's get to our Louis Martinez reporting live from the Pentagon. Louis, bear with me here, man. Are aliens real? Do we know?
2: Ashton, that's been the question that I've been getting all day. But again, all I can talk about is what's happened today, which is that the Pentagon, the Trump administration, has released 161 documents, thousands of pages of never-before-seen documents. Some of these cases, yes, we've heard of them. Some of these videos, probably not seen before. Some of these images taken from the Apollo moon landings, describing objects in the sky, never seen before, but previously described. So what can we take from all of this? What we can take is that the Pentagon, for years now, for about a decade, has been researching some of these incidents going back as far back as 1947, and they have yet to find anything that indicates that any of these incidents are related to extraterrestrial life. So that may not be the answer you're looking for, but I mean, that's the information that we're getting. But one thing that is available now to everybody is all of these documents, which President Trump said would be declassified and made available, and we're just seeing the first set of them come out now, and probably more sets in coming weeks to come.
1: But they are still looking. Louis, talk to me about the timing of this release. Why did the administration release these documents now? And you said more will be coming?
2: More will be coming, and the timing has everything to do with President Trump. It seems that some members of Congress have been asking him to release publicly all of their documents that the United States government had on tap. Now, again, I pointed out that the Pentagon had been investigating them and had sent made public some what they call historical reviews of all the documents. As more continues to come in, they haven't found anything that indicates extraterrestrial life. But again, that very question you asked me right at the top of our appearance here is a question that's being asked by many people, including members of Congress. And so they lobbied, and the president said, yes, I'm going to make this a directive. And back in mid-February, he ordered that the entire federal government release whatever documents they have. And what we saw today are mostly all unresolved cases. This means that these are cases where the Pentagon has been unable to find a terrestrial explanation for what's going on. And one of the things that they've solicited, actually, on the website, it says they are open to any input from the private sector. That's kind of interesting that the government can't explain it, so they're looking for us to provide some answers if we can provide them.
1: Yeah, no concrete evidence yet. But as far as takeaways from the documents that were released, is there anything that we should kind of hang our hat on, or is worth the public noting?
2: Sure, definitely. So there are about 30 videos or so that have been released. And one of the things that I've noted is that most of them come from the U.S. military, either in the Middle East or in Asia, where we have a large military presence. So it's obvious that when you have a military presence, you have these high-tech devices, you've got Reaper drones in the sky, you've got observation planes, and some of it, they're bound to catch something. And so obviously some of these videos are capturing things that cannot be explained. Other things is some of these historic records go back as 1947. That's during the height of the flying saucer craze that became a national obsession here in the United States and around the world as well. But it's really interesting, Ashton, to see some of these documents coming from the FBI, from the State Department, from the Pentagon. And it was about how seriously these incidents were being taken. And interesting to see some of the photos, and also interesting to see some of the diagrams, especially coming from the 1950s, straight out of a movie.
1: Louis Martinez, thank you so much, man. Appreciate you. We just ran through your top searches, but what else is on your timeline? Let's get back to Maya. Maya, what else is trending on this Friday?
3: Ashton, this one's for the techies because there is a major shakeup in the world of wearables today. Google has officially launched the Fitbit Air, a screenless health tracker that undercuts competitors with a $100 price tag. The launch coincides with a firm May deadline for all Fitbit users to migrate their data to Google accounts, a move that is raising fresh questions. And finally, some joyful news for the White House. Press Secretary Caroline Leavitt has announced the birth of her second child, a daughter named Viviana, or Vivi for short. Leavitt shared the news on Instagram, saying the family is enjoying every moment of their blissful newborn bubble. Couldn't ask for a better Mother's Day gift.
1: Thank you, Maya. Definitely some great news heading into Mother's Day. And coming up, one search always leads to another. We've got a trending topic, but that's just the surface. The USPS rule change on mailing guns. We're peeling back the layers in the spiral. It's up next.
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1: Welcome back to Search. Today's top searches are only part of the story. A simple scroll can sometimes take you down a deep rabbit hole. Time now for The Spiral. All right, you guys can't stop asking questions about direct-to-consumer mailing of handguns. We're following your clicks and curiosity, and it looks like you guys also want to know why the USPS is proposing a mailing of guns rule change after 100 years. And what to know as concerns grow over mail theft by mail carriers and porch snatchers. So let's break it down. We've got Luke Barr up first, and then Frank Albergo, the national president of the Postal Police Officers Association. Fellas, thank you so much for joining us. Let's start with Luke Barr. He covers the Justice Department for us. Luke, how did the Postal Service decide to change the rules on the type of guns they'll ship?
7: Yeah, so and look, the first time in 100 years Americans could send handguns to one another through USPS. USPS is relying on an interpretation by the Justice Department, which basically said a 1927 law outlawing the sending of handguns to one another is unconstitutional. USPS took that interpretation by the Justice Department, they created a rule, and now they're looking at the public comments from that rule to see where they move forward, Ashton.
1: Yeah, Luke, why is the Justice Department calling the current ban unconstitutional? Where does that come from?
7: Yeah, so basically the Justice Department is saying the post office is a federal entity, and because that's a federal entity, they cannot infringe on the Second Amendment. They say the law that was passed in 1927 and has been on the books for 100 years is an infringement of the Second Amendment for Americans to send handguns to one another, Ashin.
1: It's kind of a fascinating technicality there. Now, the Nevada AG said the rule change would undo the work states like his have done to curb gun violence. What else are you hearing about the potential direct-to-consumer mailing of handguns? What's the fallout here?
7: Yeah, well, it's not just a Nevada attorney general. It's actually 12 attorney generals from around the country saying, look, this is unlawful, and it could get into some issue with state gun laws in these particular states. Now, of course, gun rights groups are saying, look, this is the proper interpretation, and it's long overdue.
1: And, Luke, when could this proposed handgun shipping rule go into effect? Any idea?
7: Well, the Postal Inspection Service spokesperson tells me that they're currently reviewing comments of this proposed rule. They're going to go through those. But, of course, Ashin, the attorney generals might be teeing up some sort of lawsuit. But it remains to be seen when this could actually go into effect with all those legal challenges could be coming.
1: Yeah, that's really interesting. Luke Barr, thank you so much. For more on theft by mail, let's bring in Frank Albergo. He's the national president at the Postal Police Officers Association. Frank, thanks so much for joining us. And do you have any concerns for the potential theft internally and externally? People are allowed to mail handguns?
8: Well, it seems like a bad idea if mail theft is out of control, which it is. So there's no reason to think that these parcels will be stolen. I mean, mail theft right now is out of control and something needs to be done.
1: Yeah, Frank, any idea why internal theft is getting worse?
8: Well, I mean, I think it's because of these non-career employees. You know, most postal employees are hardworking, honest civil servants. But the Postal Service has decided to hire all these non-career employees. They're basically temporary employees. And criminal networks are actually recruiting these temporary employees to infiltrate the Postal Service. So, you know, they're the people who are stealing the mail. I mean, you know, they're colluding with criminal networks.
1: Wow. And Frank, meanwhile, much of your work is dedicated to crimes within the Postal Service. And you say it's a broader public safety concern. Mind expanding on that a bit?
8: Well, right now, mail theft is essentially a data breach. The criminals get access to personal identifying information. They're taking over accounts. They're committing banking fraud. Their identity theft is being perpetrated. So it's a major problem. It's a $1 billion industry. And, you know, the Postal Service has a police force, the Postal Police Force, which is the most effective tool to stop mail theft. And the Postal Service refuses to use its most effective tool. It's, you know, I mean, you can't make sense of this.
1: From where you sit, Frank, what are some steps that you're taking to actually help curb the theft that's happening both internally and externally?
8: Well, unfortunately, postal police aren't doing much. You know, the Inspection Service is trying their best to stop this, but you can't investigate your way out of a street-level crime wave, and that's mail theft. What you need is uniform presence. You need patrols. You need crime prevention. It's better to prevent crime than investigate crime, arrest people, prosecute people, and throw them in jail. And right now, that's what the Postal Service's law enforcement model is. It's completely investigative, and it's not working. For 5 years, mail theft has skyrocketed. Carriers are having guns stuck in their face. And meanwhile, the Postal Police Force is benched. It makes no sense.
1: So you're saying we need a more preventative approach at this point?
8: Absolutely, especially if you're going to start sending guns through the mail. I mean, you know, we got to stop this at its origin point, which is the mailbox.
1: Frank, for the people sitting at home, policy-wise, what's something that everyone should be aware of, especially if they're trying to reduce the theft that's happening at their own home?
8: Well, the first thing they should do is stop mailing checks. Checks are, right now, easy to game. They're not only washing checks, they're cooking checks. So they're counterfeiting checks. It's very difficult to catch, and it's a major problem. And, you know, who is being hurt? Who uses paper checks? Well, it's the elderly and small businesses. So stop mailing checks. And don't think if you use a gel pen that that's somehow going to solve the problem. Stop mailing checks.
1: Frank, some really insightful tips for some things that I feel like we don't even really think twice about and often take for granted. So, Frank, thank you so much for joining us. Still ahead, it might be at the top of your feed, but what's the vibe? We've got your top pop culture and entertainment searches with Roxy Diaz, including a new R&B album drop by Chris Brown. Vibe Check is next.
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1: And you already know there's nothing better than a Friday vibe check. 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What's the vibe, sis?
11: Happy Friday, Ashton. This is the vibe. Dare I say it, a movie about sheep solving a murder is actually incredible. In The Sheep Detective, starring Hugh Jackman, who plays George, a shepherd who reads detective novels to his beloved flock every night, assuming they can't possibly understand. But when a mysterious incident disrupts life on the farm, the sheep realize they must become the detectives themselves. On Rotten Tomatoes, 97% of 70 critic reviews are positive. The voice cast alone is stacked. Julia Louis-Dreyfus, Bryan Cranston, Patrick Stewart, and Regina Hall all lend their voices, and critics are eating this all up. Reviewers describe it as having that cozy Paddington warmth on the surface, but underneath all the wool and whodunit fun, there's a surprisingly tender story about loss, loneliness, and found family. Now, Jamie Presley is joining OnlyFans. My name is Earl's Joy Turner is joining the creator economy. The Emmy-winning actress officially launched her OnlyFans page, saying, "I've always believed in evolving with the times. This is another way for me to connect directly with my audience on my terms with creativity and intention." Presley teased her page with a little sweet, a little wild, always authentic. And if you ever wonder what I'm really like when the script ends, come closer. Good for her. All right. And I must admit, look, I was one of thousands who waited up last night on Chris Brown to drop his newest album, Browned. I have the album on repeat. There's 27 tracks on the album, and it features artists like Bryson Tiller, Gorilla, Leon Thomas, Lucky Day, Sexy Red, Tank, Vybz Kartel, and more. Love the one with Vybz Kartel. The album cover features Brown in a tan suit and a fedora laying on his side, a la Michael Jackson pose, from the iconic Thriller artwork, paying homage to legends like Lionel Richie, Luther Vandross, and Teddy Pendergrass. Now, the rollout for this album has been massive, and it comes on the heels of Chris's Grammy Award-winning album, 1111 Deluxe. He'll also be co-headlining that R&B tour with Usher starting June 26th. Listen, I'm already going to claim it for him. This is a breezy summer. And grab your tissues. In the middle of Thursday's broadcast of the Jennifer Hudson Show, Jennifer received a special treat from her producers, a visit from her 16-year-old son, David, who walked on stage bringing a cake and a big smile. David revealed his heartfelt gift, saying, "This was your mom's special recipe, so I made it for Mother's Day. I love you." Now, Jennifer Hudson clutched her heart and she declared, "Y'all, this is my baby." Then told the audience, "You know, my mother always made this pound cake, our family tradition. So for Mother's Day, birthdays, all special occasions, he always makes it for me." I mean, that's what I say is a good son. That's the definition. I hope you're taking notes, Ashton.
1: Yeah, Roxy, for real. David's showing us all up, but it is the perfect reminder to get your mother or your mother figure that perfect gift ahead
11: exactly.
1: of this Mother's Day. Just don't know how I'm going to top David's on national TV, man. That's pretty incredible.
11: Get to bacon.
1: Right? Roxy, thank you so much. All right, I'm Ashton Singh. This is Searched on ABC News Live, where your questions meet real answers. We'll leave you with what's trending right now on ABCNews.com. You can scan that QR code right there to catch up. Gio Benitez, we'll see you on Monday. Tell your mothers you love them.

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4: 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New suspected cases reported. Plus, the fragile ceasefire. The U.S. fires on two Iran-flagged oil tankers trying to break the blockade. And the UFO files released. What they show. 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
5: Reporting from near The Hague for the NATO summit, I'm Selena Wang. Wherever the story is, we'll take you there. 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

0: Good evening. I'm Alex Perche in Washington. And right now on ABC News Live reports the race to contain hantavirus cases after the deadly cruise ship outbreak. What a CDC official is telling ABC News about Americans on board. Plus, new tense confrontations between the U.S. and Iran. Why American officials say our military fired at two Iranian oil tankers. Then the UFO files just released. The new images and videos, what the Pentagon officials are saying about more material to come. And also in our social story, Instagram purging bots from its platform, followers vanishing from verified accounts. And more playoff matchups tipping off tonight. What's at stake for NBA squads taking to the court? Your ABC News Live Top 5 starts right now.
1: From ABC News, I'm Mike Dubusky. The cruise ship at the center of the hantavirus outbreak is expected to arrive at a port in the Canary Islands on Sunday. ABC foreign correspondent Maggie Rulli is in Spain, where officials are showing off the area that passengers are set to disembark.
2: They claim this process will keep everyone on board this cruise ship entirely isolated from the island. They also confirmed today that the U.S. says they will send a plane to pick up those U.S. citizens that are on board as well. So again, this is all supposed to happen in the next 48 hours or so. Still a lot of questions, though, about how exactly they're going to pull it off.
1: The CDC is at an emergency response level 3 right now, its lowest level of emergency activation. Russia and Ukraine have agreed to a 3-day ceasefire beginning tomorrow. Both sides have also agreed to exchange 1,000 prisoners. ABC's Patrick Reval has details.
3: President Trump has hailed this short 3-day ceasefire as perhaps the beginning of the end of the war in Ukraine. But in reality, there's no reason to think that. Vladimir Putin had called for this brief pause in attacks for this weekend over Russia's Victory Day holiday when he holds a huge annual military parade on Red Square. The Kremlin was worried that Ukraine might attack that parade.
1: Meanwhile, Iran is still weighing the latest framework for future peace negotiations that the U.S. is proposing. It comes after the two sides exchanged fire in the Strait of Hormuz yesterday, though President Trump is maintaining the ceasefire is still in place. The Pentagon has released a new batch of files documenting UFOs. ABC News senior Pentagon reporter Louis Martinez says there are more than 160 documents dating back to the 1940s.
4: The release of the documents follows a directive from President Trump earlier this year to open up all of the federal government's UFO files. The Pentagon's earlier reviews have not found any proof that the incidents were extraterrestrial in origin.
1: And the Labor Department says the economy added 115,000 jobs last month, according to their latest employment report. 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
1: The Trump administration appears close to a settlement with TikTok. The Biden administration had sued that social media company years ago for allegedly collecting data from children without parents' consent. In exchange for settling the case, TikTok would pay $400 million for beautification projects in the nation's capital. A new search in Central California for the remains of 19-year-old Kristen Smart, who disappeared 30 years ago. ABC's Alex Stone reports from California.
7: Kristen Smart went missing in 1996 while walking home from a college party in San Luis Obispo. 3 years ago, an acquaintance of hers named Paul Flores was convicted of her murder, even though her body was never found. This week, detectives were back at the home of Flores's mother looking for signs of Smart's remains there. San Luis Obispo County Sheriff Ian Parkinson says there is evidence that there were human remains at the home at one time, but so far they have not found Smart's remains.
8: We are not leaving that house until we are sure that we have checked everything.
7: Alex Stone, ABC News.
1: In Louisiana, St. Bernard Parish fire officials say they're fighting a large fire at the Chalamet refinery. Ryan Roy with the St. Bernard Parish Fire Department says they don't know the cause of the explosion or the fire.
9: Apparently there was some type of fire that involved one of the units. I don't know what actually was inside of the unit. That would be under investigation.
1: So far, no injuries have been reported. I'm Mike Dubosky, ABC News.
10: Of an interim deal which would effectively end gradually the U.S. military blockade in return for Iran opening the Strait of Hormuz, letting some of those 1,500 or so commercial vessels which are trapped in the waters west of there to start transiting through. But at the moment, we're still waiting. Secretary of State Marco Rubio is saying he was expecting a response today, but we'll have to see whether overnight the Iranians do deliver their response to that American proposal. Alex?
0: All right, Tom, thank you. At number four, sources telling ABC News that the Trump administration is nearing a deal with TikTok to resolve a lawsuit over alleged child privacy violations. Sources familiar with the decision, with the discussion, say in exchange, the social media company would pay $400 million that the administration plans to use for President Trump's D.C. beautification projects. ABC News' Washington Bureau Managing Editor Catherine Falders has more.
11: Alex, the Trump administration is nearing a $400 million settlement with TikTok that the administration plans to use towards Trump's D.C. quote-unquote beautification projects around the city. Now, the reason this is happening is because there was a lawsuit back in 2024, a lawsuit that was brought during the Biden administration that alleged the then Chinese-owned social media company engaged in, quote, massive-scale invasion of children's privacy by collecting extensive data from children without notifying or obtaining consent from parents. So what is being negotiated now is a settlement by the Trump administration to settle that case. But the money the Trump administration intends to use for Trump's projects around Washington. Now, I should note that this is still being negotiated. Once it is agreed to, there would still need to be a vote by the TikTok board. The board, of course, would have to approve the settlement. But nonetheless, it is probably a trend that we will see moving forward with the Department of Justice as they work through settlements with companies. And it does mark a departure from how this is supposed to work, where settlement money is supposed to go to victims in certain cases. So it is an indicator, an early indicator potentially, of what we will see coming from settlements in the future and where the administration wants the money directed to. Alex.
0: All right. Catherine Faldis for us. Thank you. And rounding out our top five today, the WNBA returned to the court tonight. The regular season gets underway after an off season defined by a new collective bargaining agreement and free agency for some of the league's marquee players. All 15 teams are in action this weekend. The Las Vegas Aces will be looking to launch a campaign to repeat as league champs. And expansion teams Toronto Tempo and Portland Fire will make their league debuts. The WNBA celebrates its 30th anniversary this summer. All right, in tonight's deep dive, what to know about the hantavirus outbreak. So for more on this, I want to bring in the former CDC director and New York City health commissioner and now founder and CEO of Resolve to Save Lives, Dr. Tom Frieden. Dr. Frieden, thank you so much for your time today. But I want to start here because obviously a lot of questions, a lot of concern, too. We heard that there are CDC teams that are now moving Americans to be monitored in the National Quarantine Unit in Nebraska. I'm curious, sir, what does this tell you?
12: Well, first off, the hantavirus is quite complicated. There are more than 50 different species. This particular species is the only one we know of that is both deadly and appears to be able to spread from one person to another. This doesn't mean it's the next pandemic. In fact, it's very unlikely that this outbreak will spread beyond the people immediately connected with the cruise and those who have cared for or been with people who got sick on the cruise. So this is not the next pandemic, but it is a warning. It's a warning that we're not fully prepared for the next pandemic, despite what we just went through with the COVID pandemic.
0: Why do you say that we're not fully prepared?
12: Well, if you look at what has happened in the last 15 months, the United States has pulled out of the World Health Organization. We had 10 or 20 staff, doctors, professionals working with them so that we would learn when they learn what was happening, and we could improve the way they respond. In the last 20 months, the CDC, the U.S. Health Protection Agency, has been hollowed out. It has lost staff, it has lost its voice, and it has lost the linkages that keep Americans safe. At least a quarter of the CDC staff have been let go or forced to retire or resign. Almost all of the leadership of the agency is acting or absent. It's been stacked with political appointees with no public health experience. And if you look at the voice, what I would have expected in every other outbreak like this for decades is that by today, the CDC would have given detailed guidance to doctors throughout the United States saying, this is what we know, this is how you test for it, these are the symptoms, and this is what you do for more information. It's called a health alert network advisory. Hasn't gone out. So the CDC has been undermined, it's been silenced, and it doesn't have the linkages that are needed to keep Americans safe. In this particular case, I don't think there is risk to the general public. Hantavirus is something we need to learn more about, we'll learn more about, but fundamentally, we need to be ready for the next big one, which this is unlikely to be.
0: Well, and we've heard that messaging consistently that, listen, we need to be ready. But also a lot of health professionals have said that this isn't going to be COVID. But I am curious about this particular strain, this Andes strain. You mentioned that it is the only, if I'm hearing this correctly, the only version of hantavirus that is spread person to person. We know that that's with prolonged contact. But what is prolonged contact here? Are we talking a matter of hours? Are we talking several days?
12: So cruise ships are a really unique environment. They're basically petri dishes. People are stacked together. Ventilation is poor. They touch the same door handles. We've seen dozens of outbreaks of diarrheal disease, respiratory disease, even tuberculosis on cruise ships because people are literally in close quarters. So it's not surprising that we would see an outbreak on a cruise ship. I think we still need to see more information about exactly how these cases were spread. There's one prior outbreak of this particular strain of hantavirus. And in that outbreak, there was both person-to-person spread, including through sexual transmission and other means. So I think we're learning more. But as far as we know, catching the hantavirus, this particular hantavirus, requires very close interpersonal contact. Most of the hantaviruses spread from rodents through feces or urine, dust that gets contaminated and then can be difficult to clean out.
0: Okay. Dr. Tom Frieden, hey, thank you so much for your time today.
12: Thank you. Mm-hmm.
0: And coming up after the break, celebrities reporting losing millions of social media followers, the impact of Instagram cracking down on bots. And also ahead, the road to the NBA Finals. We'll talk to ESPN about the teams tipping off tonight.
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0: Welcome back. We're watching severe weather and tornado damage across the South right now. More than 1,000 homes and buildings are damaged or destroyed across Mississippi, with other parts of the South under a new severe weather threat taking aim today. ABC's Kenton Jawecki is tracking it all for us. Hey, Kenton.
15: Alex, we're watching for severe weather, especially this evening and into the overnight, from areas from Tulsa, Oklahoma to Oklahoma City, Wichita Falls, Texas, and Dallas, Texas, too. Some of those storms could have damaging winds, large hail, And a couple tornadoes aren't completely out of the question. Then on Sunday, everything really opens back up as well as we head through the evening hours especially. And that's going to be for places like Abilene and Sonora, over through Dallas, Texas, Waco, even Texarkana in Arkansas and Shreveport, Louisiana. We're watching for damaging winds, large hail, and a few tornadoes there as well. That's going to be, again, for your Mother's Day on Sunday. So watch for that. Also throughout the weekend across the South, we have about 1 to 3 inches of widespread rainfall expected. That's mostly beneficial for this area. Some storms, again, could be stronger, so watch for those. But otherwise, they could really use that rain, certainly because of the drought that they have been enduring. It won't break the drought, but it will help them. And then in the West, starting on Mother's Day and continuing into early next week, we have a lot of warm temperatures, a heat wave really for daily record highs possible in places like Reno, Las Vegas, even over to Grand Junction, Colorado, and Albuquerque, and even in places like the Panhandle of Texas, too. And those record high temperatures and just above average temperatures continue through much of next week, Alex, especially for the central and western parts of America.
0: All right, it's time now for tonight's social story, and that, of course, is where we post three stories on our social media, and you decide where we take a closer look. And today's choice is Sloth World Scandal, Higher Ed Hack, and Instagram Bot Purge. And with 42%, you guys chose the Instagram Bot Purge. Meta says it has removed bots and fake accounts from across the platform as part of a routine process. But now, some verified accounts have reportedly lost scores of followers. So let's bring in the host of Breaking Down the Biz podcast, Seth Schachner. Seth, thanks for taking the time. You're also the managing director of the business consulting firm Strat Americas. Sorry about that, Strat Americas. But I want your context on this, because Meta told ABC News that some people may have noticed updates to their follower accounts, but active followers remain unaffected here. I'm curious, does this help keep things more honest?
16: Yeah, it really does. Great to be here, Alex. I mean, look, I don't really know anyone who's a big fan or supporter of bots. They've almost ruined certain digital experiences, things like buying tickets. And, you know, in my view, they're only good for like small tasks and small commerce pieces of it. And so, you know, fake followers, fake accounts, bots and the like in the Instagram environment, or, you know, frankly, on any other social network, are just not a good thing. And longer term, you know, getting rid of them or managing them is going to be really central to the health of the industry, including for all the celebrities like Kylie Jenner that are losing millions of followers over the last few days with the crackdown. It's a good thing.
0: Yeah. Well, you brought up the health of the industry, but also, you know, this is something Meta, Instagram, and any of these social platforms have really kind of benefited from, being able to tout just how many users they have, right? And so there are some that would say that for years, you know, they've kind of turned a blind eye to bot accounts, because it makes the usage of the platform sure, look bigger.
16: Yeah, I mean, I think going forward, you know, especially with younger generations that are so central to some of these platforms' futures, you know, authenticity around engagement, are you dealing with a human being or is this some sort of automated thing, is actually going to be really central. So it's for sure in, frankly, everyone's social network interest to clean these things up. I mean, Meta's got some particularly strong legal considerations around it with recent social media trial verdict here in LA, the stuff in New Mexico, and they've also made moves around messaging as well. So to me, when I read it, I see a larger picture of, you know, trying to improve the health of these things. So again, not to be a broken record, but it's a good thing that they find a way to clean it up and that those numbers are authentic rather than just pumped up fake things, basically.
0: Sure. And I think another big question that you probably hear a lot, who's behind these bot accounts?
16: You know, there are bot farms. I don't know individual names of companies, but these are technologies. Sure. Some of them are overseas and the like. And you know, I will note that there's actually a U.S. law, the Bots Act, on the book that could be used to enforce to clamp down on all these things. But I think Facebook will have AI crawlers, if you will, that will determine the authenticity of these things and shut the accounts off. So that'll just, generally speaking, make it a more positive environment when they do that.
0: Yeah, certainly. All right, Seth, hey, thank you so much for your context today.
16: Great to be here.
0: Of course. Love to have you back. All right, coming up here on ABC News Live, schools and colleges across the country falling victim to a major cyber attack. What we're learning about who's responsible and what they want. But first, it is almost tip-off time. The Knicks and Philly and the Spurs and Minnesota breaking down tonight's NBA playoffs after the break.
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0: Welcome back to ABC News Live. Playoff action continues in the NBA this weekend. The Knicks are headed to Philadelphia tonight, but the Sixers now say that they are donating hundreds of tickets to local community groups to keep them out of the hands of visiting Knicks fans. And both teams are also dealing with injuries in their lineups. And we want to bring in ESPN's Ramona Shelburne. She joins me now to talk about all things playoffs. Mm-hmm. And Ramona, so want to start with this Knicks-Sixers series. Yeah. And just like, listen, I mean, a lot of great basketball, but injuries really playing a theme tonight. You got OG Anunoby, Josh Hart's banged up. I'm curious for Philly, who's trying to avoid being down, you know, 3-0 in this series. I mean, how could that impact them?
9: Well, this is everything for Philadelphia, right? They got to protect home court. You can't go down 3-0 in the series. So I think they got to play this game like it's their last, because it almost is their last. For New York, I think they can actually take a more cautious approach here, because they don't have to win this game, right? They took care of business at home. They can give their guys a little extra time if they need it. And that's what's interesting about this second round, is they play every other day. And so I thought in game two, the Sixers gave Joel Embiid the opportunity to get healthy so he could come back in these games in Philadelphia. And, it's funny to me that they're trying to keep the Knicks fans out. I mean,
1: you can try whatever you want. It's not going to happen. Like the tickets in Philly are half as much as they are in New York. People are going to drive down 95. It's an hour and a half. They're going to go to the game. Like you can do whatever you want. You can try to do the geolocating. You can give away tickets to community groups, but it's just not going to work.
0: Listen, but if Timothy Chalamet is sitting courtside in Philly, I feel like local sports reporters there are going to have something to say about it. Certainly going to have something to say about it. 100%. But I do want to talk about the Embiid of it all, right? Because as you mentioned, he has not yet played yet this series. Obviously, that's a big factor in the paint. But, you know, the potential of having him back here at home. I mean, first, what is his availability? And also, I mean, this is a very different squad with him in the lineup.
1: Well, you know, Joel is in and out of the lineup so much that Philly's actually used to playing without him. Right. But I think also they are I think they're in a place where if he plays, he's additive. He's able to get them, you know, to play at a different level. And I think with Joel, I expect him to play tonight. I expect he's going to try to get out there. He always does try to play. And he's been I don't think they can win a playoff series without him. They couldn't beat the Boston Celtics without him. That series really flipped when he came back into it. It took one game for him to be really good in that Sixers series, in that series against the Celtics. But I think could they win one game without him? Yes. Can they win a series without him? No. And he knows that. They know that. So do the Knicks. And that's why I think this is the season on the line here. He's going to have to get out there.
0: Yeah. They always say, you know, these playoff series come down to oftentimes who has the best player on the court. Joel would certainly give the Sixers a better shot. All right. ESPN's Ramona Shelburne. Hey, thank you so much.
1: Anytime.
0: All right. And the conference semifinals continue tomorrow night on ABC as the Thunder take on the Lakers in Game 3. Tip-off is at 8:30 Eastern. All right, coming up here on ABC News Live, we are hearing from the mother of Casey Goodson Jr., the man who was killed by an Ohio deputy in 2020. She's speaking out 6 years after her son's death.
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13: That's what it's all about.
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15: Is this hard to talk about?
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17: Seattle ground, about to take off. It's going to be crazy. I did a kind of a bad thing.
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20: How did he get that plane in the airplane? 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
17: Boring.
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36: 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We, as a family, start looking for her.
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9: Reporting from the charred remains of homes along the Pacific Coast Highway in Malibu, I'm Trevor Ault. Wherever the story is, we'll take you there. 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
10: Good evening, I'm Alex Perche in Washington, and we begin with our top stories this half hour. The scramble to contain the hantavirus outbreak that started on a cruise ship. At least three passengers have died, with 13 suspected or confirmed cases of the virus as of today. And the CDC classifies this as a level 3 emergency, the lowest on its scale. That ship is now headed for the Canary Islands. The CDC is also sending a team there to bring back Americans who are on board. And the Trump administration says the U.S. expects Iran's response on a potential peace deal sometime soon. Secretary of State Marco Rubio adding he hopes it's a serious offer from Tehran. All of this after both countries exchanged fire in the Strait of Hormuz, CENTCOM releasing this video of U.S. forces striking Iranian tankers attempting to breach that blockade in the region. And the Pentagon has released a new batch.

0: President Zelensky has now agreed to no attacks on the condition that Russia free 1,000 POWs. Both sides say they will observe the pause this weekend, but there's no expectation that Putin will extend it past Monday.
1: And President Trump says the ceasefire with Iran is still in effect, despite the two sides trading fire yesterday. This is ABC News.
2: Held accountable for that. So that's why I want to pursue the murder charge. And when the verdict came down, it was some sense of relief. As I said, we got a piece of victory. And he got a guilty. It's a guilty verdict. You know, we know he's not innocent. He's guilty. We know there were 12 jurors in the box that knows at least he recklessly did it. So there is some joy and relief in that.
3: Yeah. Well, and Sean, Jason Mead's first trial in 2024, it ended in a mistrial after the jury failed to agree on a verdict. So I'm curious, you know, what do you make of this partial verdict?
4: You know, I was able to speak to a juror in the aftermath, and so in the first trial. So the first trial, there were nine jurors ready to convict Jason Mead of murder. And this trial, there were 10 jurors ready to convict Jason Mead of murder, and also three alternates who also would have, voted guilty. And so that's an overwhelming number of people that have heard the evidence that believe in Casey's truth versus Mead's truth, because what we have is, you know, Casey can't speak for himself. Jason Mead told his story, and that story still got him convicted. And I think that's powerful right there.
3: Yeah. Ms. Payne, you've waited essentially 6 years for some sort of resolution. I'm curious, I mean, what has that time been like? And how are you processing this moment right now?
2: The time, you know, it's a roller coaster of emotions, of up and down, you know, just trying to lead in love and light and put your faith in God and fight. And just, you know, we have a trial, then there's a mistrial, then we have a court date, and there's a million continuances. And so it's definitely a roller coaster of different emotions. And right now, I think I'm just still kind of like, I don't want to say in shock, but I'm very elated. You know, at the end of the day, he was found guilty of something and he went to jail yesterday. So, yeah, I feel good.
3: What do you want people to know about your son?
2: Casey was a remarkable young man. He wasn't a criminal like they tried to criminalize him and could not. Casey was the best big brother / second dad that his siblings could have had. He was a hardworking man. He was very ambitious. I mean, he was just a great kid.
3: Yeah. Tamela Payne, Sean Walton, hey, thank you both for your time today.
4: Thank you for having us.
2: Thank you.
3: And thousands of schools and universities across the country were hit by a major cyber attack. The alleged attack involves Canvas. It's a popular learning platform which had to actually be temporarily shut down. And all of this is happening right in the middle of final exams week for many students. Our Sophie Flay has more.
5: A hacking group has claimed responsibility for shutting down Canvas. That's a platform used by more than half the colleges and universities in the country, as well as grade schools, for coursework and communication.
6: I use Canvas for all my assignments. I think everything these days is all on Canvas.
5: The hacking group Shiny Hunters posting a ransom letter claiming it's obtained access to data for more than 275 million people across nearly 9,000 schools. Several universities acknowledging the breach. Harvard's Canvas site displaying this image. Penn State now canceling some final exams. The University of Illinois postponing assignments and finals.
7: It's kind of scary to think about how close we are to the finish line, really, and having to worry about our information getting leaked, about our classes being delayed.
5: Shiny Hunters is threatening to release the data May 12th. Unless it's paid an unspecified ransom. It claims it has several billions of private messages among students and teachers. The parent company of Canvas says the hackers access student names, emails, ID numbers, and messages, but not their passwords, birthdays, or financial information.
7: I'm scared to use anything on the internet right now.
3: Our thanks to Sophie Flay for that report. And now to a high-stakes partnership. Kalshi and Madison Square Garden announcing a multi-year deal that makes Kalshi an official partner of MSG. Now the world's largest prediction market will be a lot more visible at the Garden. The sixth-floor concourse at the world's most famous arena will be renamed the Kalshi Concourse. And he's known as a pioneer of trap music, a legendary rapper whose loss

0: Vegas residency is a first-of-its-kind show that's for the people and the culture. Jeezy is launching his show Legend of the Snowman, a black tie extravaganza backed by an orchestra, an experience larger than life. In tonight's Prime Playlist, our Roxy Diaz got an exclusive behind-the-scenes look at Jeezy's show and sat down with the snowman himself.
1: The goal was always to get to Vegas. I never stopped pushing the culture.
2: Under the lights of the Las Vegas Strip, an orchestra becomes a symphony of support, all for the snowman. Fronted by the pioneer of trap himself, legendary rapper J. Jeezy Jenkins, this orchestral band is preparing for a show with very rare symphonic arrangements, Vegas becoming the site of their cultural revolution. You know him from countless hits like Put On, or his iconic track from the hit album Thug Motivation 101, Go Crazy. Grammy-nominated artist Jeezy is launching his second Vegas residency at Planet Hollywood for this show, Legend of the Snowman, featuring the orchestra Color of Noise.
1: This was something I really wanted to do. And, you know, I had to fund it myself.
3: 13 studio albums. Mm-hmm. Countless mixtapes. Mm-hmm. How do you even begin to create the set list?
1: It's the man, the myth, the legend. That's the journey. And you tell that story, and you tell it in a way that the music is actually the soundtrack to the story. But you're also going to understand more so who the man is. Mm-hmm. Not the snowman, but the man.
3: You talk about the snowman in third person.
1: Yeah. Because it was this thing that was bigger than me, and it's a symbol. It's a symbol of the ultimate hustler. It's a symbol of the man that was and that has been walking in uncertainty on purpose. Mm-hmm. Like, that's been my whole life. Just walking into situations and saying, how can we make this better for us?
3: How is the Vegas residency different, and what can fans expect?
1: This is my vision. If I could compare it to something, it would say that if you were seeing me at the State Farm Arena, that would be a high school talent show. But if you're coming to see me in Las Vegas, it's like coming to see me on Broadway.
2: Even in rehearsal, you can feel the magic with the two-time Grammy Award winning Derek Hodge composing and conducting this performance of Jeezy's Soul Survivor.
4: You know, this residency feels like also an extension of my brotherhood with Jeezy, who is willing to go wherever with it for the culture. We trying to be fearless together.
2: And front of the house, Grammy and Emmy Award-winning music director Adam Blackstone helps shape the immersive musical experience.
5: What is going on with the slate? Is the slate is just saying 1-2? It ought to be a crime just the 3-4, and then boom.
6: I said it ought to be a crime just to be this hood. Let's go!
5: The collaboration is the most fun part of what is about to happen here at this residency. It allows people to go on a journey with the set list. He knows the story he's trying to tell, and he got me here to make sure that it comes to fruition.
3: We literally just saw Jeezy rehearsing on a stage, and now it's time for all the magic to come together. We're all dressed in our black tie best because this is a big event. Let's go have fun.
1: You know where we come from, you know, you got that one suit and you wear it to funerals or you wear it to, you know, maybe a graduation for your cousin, maybe that. And, you know, my thing is culture has evolved and I think we don't shine enough light on that. I think we look at, you know, music and hip hop and culture and we just see the bad in it. But now they're really wearing tuxedos and they're taking their wives out and this is a date night and they're coming to celebrate.
2: As fans fill the venue dressed in their best, backstage gets ready.
7: Okay.
2: The orchestra is fine-tuning their instruments. Derek taking a deep breath. And Jeezy is leading the prayer.
1: This is not the opening show. This is our welcome home party. We belong in this city. We belong on this stage. We belong in this town. In Jesus' name, amen.
5: Amen.
8: Amen. Amen.
2: the lights fire back up, and it's a star-studded event with the help of DJ Drama and Jeezy's protege, YG.
6: Now make some noise for YG.
4: In the height of the moment, I look out in the audience and everybody's going word for word. Like, the crowd is hyped, the orchestra's hyped. I look at my brother Jeezy, the musicians, the band, everybody. It's just, I just feel that moment of gratefulness and appreciation just to be in this moment and to allow these people that come every night to pour back into us, because that's what they're doing.
6: Y'all enjoying yourself tonight? Or we just getting warmed up? Let's go.
2: Jeezy even performing his iconic track, My President.
6: Yeah, my president is black. My lamp's blue.
1: I told him back then I was a corporate thug. That was who I was and who I was becoming. And even in the beginning, the music was about thug motivation. The thug's just grown now. They mature. You know, they're refined. Mm-hmm. You know what I mean? They're smart. They're intelligent. They're making moves out here, but they still need a soundtrack.
6: Shout out to y'all for pulling up tonight. We put this together for y'all, you know?
2: A night from Jeezy for the people. And it was only right. It ended with Jeezy playing his aptly named track, Standing Ovation.
6: This is streets. I am in trap. Standing ovation.
1: I've had some obstacles in my career, obstacles in my life. And I never strayed away from who I was. And I think when people listen to the music, they should know that that was the finished product of someone who's been through everything they've been through, when everybody told them that it would never happen for them and this couldn't happen with chaos going on around you, and you're standing there and you're still and you're still zen and you're still believing.
0: Our thanks to Roxy Diaz for that. And Jeezy's residency, Legend of the Snowman, extends into late August. All right, coming up after the break, nature's most trusted voice turns 100, celebrating the iconic Sir David Attenborough as he hits the century mark. But first, this fiery UPS plane crash in Kentucky that left more than a dozen dead, what survivors say could have prevented it.
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28: I am your Messiah.
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29: Something was screaming at me no, but I ignored it. There was brainwashing,
30: 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He was king, he was God.
23: Watching
28: him. Don't shoot God.
29: He had to be destroyed.
28: Nothing dies in nature.
31: Dreams do come true.
32: We could all use a little bit of fun, but not too much fun.
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36: I already need a martini.
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38: Do we feel ready to work or do we feel ready to play?
0: Welcome back. There is new fallout in that fiery plane crash in Kentucky that left more than a dozen people dead. More than 100 survivors, victims, and businesses impacted by this tragedy are now suing UPS, Boeing, and others, saying that they were negligent and should have never allowed that plane to take off. Our Matt Rivers has more.
39: Say cheese.
40: Cheese.
41: 3-year-old Kimberly's smile is forever imprinted on her mother's heart.
39: Kimberly was just full of surprises. She was the happy person, always laughing. She's always very playful. She was super smart.
41: Shirlene Fedden's pain is still raw. Shirlene's daughter and Shirlene's father both died after a fiery crash of a UPS cargo jet in Louisville, Kentucky, late last year.
39: The main thing that sticks to me is how random it was. It was just a regular day. My dad was a really good person. My daughter, I expected to watch her grow. I expected to always be able to run to my dad.
41: At this hour, emergency crews are on the scene
42: of the deadly UPS plane crash, going down shortly after takeoff, erupting into a fireball.
43: Did everybody make it out? No. What do you mean, no? No!
41: It was one of the worst cargo plane crashes in history. 12 people on the ground perished, along with the 3 crew members on board the plane. Now, more than 6 months after the crash, Shirlene, along with more than 100 victims and businesses, have filed a slate of civil lawsuits, alleging UPS, Boeing, and others, including the plane's pilot, were, quote, grossly negligent, claiming they knew the plane was susceptible to failure, but used it anyway.
44: Corporations made decisions to continue to operate these planes. They took those risks, and those risks came to a head when this plane fell out of the air on top of our clients.
41: For the first time, eyewitnesses and victims from the crash are speaking out exclusively to ABC News.
45: We've got people that lost their lives and they need to be taken care of.
46: For me, it's still like it just happened yesterday. It's still really surreal.
47: What we do believe is there was conscious negligence across the board through multiple organizations.
41: UPS Flight 2976 plummeted to the ground shortly after takeoff on November 4th, losing its left engine, exploding in a fireball, and slamming into an auto scrapyard.
46: When we looked out the window, all you could see was a huge ball of fire coming straight for us. And everyone started screaming and running.
41: Ashley Muse and Adam Bowman worked at Grade A Recycling. Ashley says she was saved by a colleague who later died. Adam also jumping into action, saying he pulled one victim out of the inferno who later passed away from his injuries.
45: I was thinking, you know, this was it. I wasn't going to make it. It started getting really hot. Thinking about my wife and thought about my daughter.
39: To be completely honest, I have learned that it is okay for me to not be strong in front of everybody. So lately, it's actually been a lot of rage
46: and anger.
41: In the wrongful death lawsuit filed by Shirlene, she alleges that UPS, Boeing, and others should have required more frequent inspections because a part of the plane had a known risk of failure.
44: There were business and financial decisions that were made by some of the largest companies in the world to continue flying these planes despite known problems.
41: UPS saying in a statement to ABC News, "We remain deeply saddened by Flight 2976. Our focus continues to be on supporting those affected and working closely with the National Transportation Safety Board as the investigation continues." Boeing also issuing a statement saying, "We extend our deepest condolences to the family and friends of those who lost their lives in this accident." The NTSB investigation is still ongoing, and no probable cause has been determined yet. For her part, Shirlene is determined to move forward for her daughter and her dad, but also determined that their deaths won't be in vain.
46: Justice is the main thing, justice. I feel like there was a lot of neglect when it comes to that situation. I feel like it could have been prevented.
0: All right, thanks to Matt Rivers for that. All right, coming up after the break, celebrating a nature broadcasting legend, the new major milestone for Sir David Attenborough.
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0: Welcome back. Nature documentary legend, Sir David Attenborough celebrated his 100th birthday, and for decades, he's brought us stories of our planet's incredible natural wonders. And of course, our Danny New reports on the broadcaster's career and what he's saying about this new milestone.
5: I now understand the most important place on Earth is not on land.
6: For decades now, when you've heard that voice, you've known you're probably about to learn a lot about nature.
7: These forces allowed life on Earth to flourish.
6: But today, we're talking in terms of centuries, as legendary British broadcaster Sir David Attenborough turns 100 years old.
7: I had rather thought that I would celebrate my 100th birthday quietly, but it seems that many of you have had other ideas.
6: On Thursday, the renowned naturalist, whose more than 70 years of presenting on TV is a Guinness World Record, released an audio message to his fans. He says he's been, quote, overwhelmed by all the messages he's received.
7: I simply can't reply to each of you all separately, but I would like to thank you all most sincerely for your kind messages.
6: Well, before he began his famous run narrating Planet Earth for the BBC in his late 70s...
8: There's one ape, however, that spends nearly all its time on the ground.
6: Attenborough was first introduced to many audiences outside of England when he hosted the groundbreaking docuseries Life on Earth in 1979.
8: It seems really very unfair that man should have chosen the gorilla to symbolize all that is aggressive.
6: Now, almost 50 years later, many are taking this week to celebrate his legacy and impact. For example, the Journal of Natural History just announced it is naming a new kind of parasitic wasp after the broadcaster, who already has more than 50 species named after him. And artists in England even raked a 48,000-square-foot portrait of Attenborough into the sands of the UK's western shores.
9: He's taught us all, you know, from being kids and stuff, the value of nature.
0: Our thanks to Danny New for that report. 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I'm Alex Brochet. Thank you for streaming with us. More news up next.
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19: Good morning, Lieutenant. Do you have good news to share with me?
20: 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You work with the police?
19: Well, you know, free coffee. Like summertime,
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19: 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Our killer was also a sprinter.
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24: Tonight, growing concerns about the hantavirus outbreak. New suspected cases reported. Plus, the fragile ceasefire. The U.S. fires on two Iran-flagged oil tankers trying to break the blockade. And the UFO files released. What they show. World News Tonight with David Muir is the most watched newscast in America.
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0: Good evening, I'm Alex Brochet in Washington. In our big story tonight, the truth is out there. And President Trump says he wants the public to find it. The latest on the Pentagon's first ever release of UFO-related files. And Pope Leo marking 1 year since becoming the first American leader of the Catholic Church. How he's inspired and challenged some of the faithful. And in our last call today, it's just 2 days till Mother's Day. We'll hear from a parenting expert about how to celebrate the moms in our lives. ABC News Live Reports starts right now. In tonight's big story, the Pentagon releasing a new massive trove of UFO files, including videos and images of flying objects spanning decades.
1: From ABC News, I'm Mike Dubusky. We're learning some new details about how health authorities plan to handle the arrival of a Dutch cruise vessel in the Canary Islands this weekend. That's the ship at the center of a hantavirus outbreak, which has already killed 3 people. The 19 Americans on board will be transported to the University of Nebraska Medical Center for quarantine. Dr. John Lowe is the director of the Global Center for Health Security at that hospital.
2: What we've been called on to do is to support the U.S., in bringing back a group of American citizens

0: Busiest time of the year where they make the majority of their money, so they don't want to do anything that could threaten people wanting to come to the islands. You know, we talked to a lot of locals today, and they mostly told us the same thing, that they actually have trusted the government. They like the government's plan. They feel safe. They feel like they're going to be isolated. We talked to one local shop owner who said that he didn't feel like his customers seemed that concerned. And so, in general, it feels like while there is this divide, some people are protesting, most people we spoke with seems somewhat okay with the way the government's been handling this. Obviously, we'll have to wait and see exactly what happens over the weekend, though, Alex.
1: Yeah, certainly. Okay, Maggie Rooley for us. Thank you, as always. In other news, the Trump administration says the U.S. expects Iran's response on a potential peace deal sometime soon. Secretary of State Marco Rubio added he hopes it's a serious offer from Tehran. All of this after the traded fire between the two countries in the Strait of Hormuz. CENTCOM releasing this video of U.S. forces striking Iranian tankers attempting to breach the U.S. blockade in the region. But joining me now for more on this is our foreign correspondent Tom Sufi Burge in Tel Aviv, and also ABC's Christian Cordero here in D.C. And Tom, I want to start with you here. What is the latest on this volley of attacks between the U.S. and Iran in the Strait of Hormuz?
2: Yeah, well, Alex, we're now hearing from an Iranian official quoted in Iranian state media saying the clashes have stopped and the atmosphere is calm. So that is a positive sign. It's been like that reportedly for a few hours now. But early this morning, Iran firing another volley of drones and missiles at a U.S. ally in the Gulf, the United Arab Emirates. And that followed that major clash between the U.S. military and the Iranians near to the Strait of Hormuz. The Iranians firing at three naval warships transiting through that narrow waterway, CENTCOM responding, taking down the threats and also striking against launch sites and command and control centers along Iran's coast. And really, this kind of cycle of clashes and escalation and de-escalation has been the pattern of this week. So I think now we're just waiting to see whether the Iranians will respond positively to this U.S. proposal of an interim deal whereby the U.S. would drop its military blockade on Iranian ports in return for the Iranians letting those 1,500 or so commercial vessels start transiting through the Strait of Hormuz to try and alleviate the pain on the world's economy, with some of the critical negotiating over the status of Iran's future nuclear program to be left for another 30-day period of talks.
1: Well, and Christian, as we await this Iranian response to the U.S. proposal for peace, here's another example of escalating tensions. And, you know, the White House has been saying that the ceasefire is in place, but it seems like this could be a potential violation. Are we hearing anything different from the White House after this latest round?
3: The short answer is no, Alex. I mean, the president himself told our Rachel Scott yesterday that he considered the volley of attacks, as you said, in the past 24 hours, a love tap, essentially. So they're certainly downplaying the escalation, but there's no doubt that there has been escalation. Some of the experts that we have spoken with are making the distinction between this military exchange of fire that we're seeing right now and the civilian casualty type of attacks that we saw much earlier in the war a couple months ago. So as long as the U.S. and Iran both acknowledge that they are easing some of the tension and perhaps not crossing a certain line, although it's unclear exactly what that line is, because as you noted, some of these things certainly do seem like they constitute as a violation of the ceasefire. But as long as they are not overtly crossing that line and receiving it as such, then it seems like there is room for negotiations to continue. But whether this is productive for the negotiations is another question entirely, because the Iranian regime said that, look, they see this essentially as a threat, and they are not going to take it.
1: Yeah, it is interesting. Earlier in the week, Chairman of the Joint Chiefs, General Kane, had mentioned that it hadn't reached a threshold, though he was asked about what that threshold would be. So that's a political decision, ultimately up to the president. But Tom, I'm curious, are we hearing any more about ships potentially going through the strait anytime soon?
2: Well, Alex, actually, according to a Greek maritime risk firm, Marisks, they're saying actually for the first time during the ceasefire, there appears to be no ships whatsoever attempting to transit through the strait. They're calling it an unprecedented holding pattern. And that is the irony now, that in this latter stage of the ceasefire, earlier we saw small numbers transiting through, normally with the permission of the Iranians via basically routes which the Iranians had told the ships through which to transit. But it shows that this sort of volley of escalation throughout this week has had an impact. impact. And it means that at the moment, it seems that no shipping companies feel confident enough to send their ships.

0: ships through those waters while there is this kind of elevated risk.
1: Yeah, it's certainly a message. Okay, Tom, Christian, thank you both. And thousands of schools and universities here at home hit by a major cyber attack. The alleged attack involved a popular learning platform, Canvas, which had to be temporarily shut down. And all of this happening right in the middle of finals week for so many students. ABC's Sophie Flay has details.
2: A hacking group has claimed responsibility for shutting down Canvas. That's a platform used by more than half the colleges and universities in the country, as well as grade schools, for coursework and communication.
3: I use Canvas for all my assignments. I think everything these days is all on Canvas.
2: The hacking group Shiny Hunters posting a ransom letter claiming it's obtained access to data for more than 275 million people across nearly 9,000 schools. Several universities acknowledging the breach. Harvard's Canvas site displaying this image. Penn State now canceling some final exams. The University of Illinois postponing assignments and finals.
4: It's kind of scary to think about how close we are to the finish line, really, and having to worry about our information getting leaked, about our classes being delayed.
2: Shiny Hunters is threatening to release the data May 12th, unless it's paid an unspecified ransom. It claims it has several billions of private messages among students and teachers. The parent company of Canvas says the hackers access student names, emails, ID numbers, and messages, but not their passwords, birthdays, or financial information.
4: I'm scared to use anything on the internet right now.
1: Our thanks to Sophie Flay. And coming up in our spotlight, Pope Leo marks 1 year since his historic election. Our Melissa Adan takes us inside his journey across Africa and shows us what the pontiff is doing to attract a record number of new churchgoers.
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1: In our spotlight today, Pope Leo is celebrating his first year as the leader of more than 1.4 billion Catholics worldwide. The pontiff spending his anniversary visiting the southern Italian cities of Naples and Pompeii, praying for peace. His ascension from cardinal to the papacy was historic. The Chicagoan Southsider has also become an alternative American voice on the world stage. Our Melissa Don details her travels with the pontiff during his recent trip in Africa and has why the Pope and the church itself is seeing a growing number of converts.
2: Exactly a year ago, the first American pope was elected. Pope Leo XIV, born Robert Francis Prevost, taking the helm of the Catholic Church.
15: La pace sia con tutti voi.
2: His papacy comes at a time where Catholicism is a driving force behind this new generation. Thousands of miles across the Atlantic, the excitement was palpable as the Pope descended onto the African continent in his most recent visit.
9: What significance is it as a young person that is Catholic?
10: Oh, everything. It's good to be a young Catholic because you're having some movement in church that people are entering inside.
14: Santa Maria, my...
2: More than a fifth of the world's Catholics are in Africa. The continent is the fastest growing region of the Catholic Church worldwide. And a driving force are Africa's youth. This movement isn't lost on the Catholic Church.
15: Oh, I would just like to thank everyone in Cameroon for the wonderful welcome, the great enthusiasm, the joy of the people. It was absolutely fantastic.
2: Within his first year, the 70-year-old pontiff making strides, visiting Turkey and Lebanon for his first papal trip in the fall. Then in the spring, he headed to Monaco.
16: Bonjour.
2: Where he acknowledged the rise of Catholicism.
9: This is what it's like traveling with Pope Leo and all of the international press that gets to go along for the ride.
2: The Pope spent 11 days crisscrossing the continent, visiting Algeria, Cameroon, Angola, and Equatorial Guinea.
9: As Pope Leo makes his way through the Pope Mobile, there is an enthusiastic crowd here.
2: Pope Leo promoting peace among war-torn regions, visiting Bamenda, Cameroon, the epicenter of a deadly civil war, where a three-day ceasefire was put in place just to accommodate Leo's visit.
17: Do not let yourselves be corrupted by temptations that waste your energies and do not serve the progress of society.
2: Despite the suffering, we were met with young people full of hope.
10: Look at this, is our youth. We are so many of us. We are hoping that they should try and hear our voice. One civilization, one day, the new civilization, the new generation.
17: Dear sisters and brothers.
2: Throughout the journey, Pope Leo committed to preaching the gospel and not afraid to speak his mind. As recently as this past Monday, President Trump once again criticized Pope Leo.
18: Well, the Pope would rather talk about the fact that it's okay for Iran to have a nuclear weapon, and I don't think that's very good. I think he's endangering a lot of Catholics and a lot of people.
2: The first American pope responding on Tuesday, saying, "The church has spoken out against all nuclear weapons for years. There is no doubt about that. I simply hope to be listened to because of the value of God's word."
19: Do you find it that it created division within the United States for Catholics, seeing that their, you know, elected president and then the figure of the Catholic Church are at odds?
20: If anything, it united Catholics in the United States, because Catholics from progressive to traditional really were appalled by the president's personal attack on the Pope, which is really, in a way, attack on the church. And so I think people sort of came together to support him.
9: Do you feel encouraged by this rise of Catholicism we're seeing?
20: I think there's a little bit of the Leo effect, you might say, excitement over Pope Leo. But I think it's more of a reflection of people's natural desire for God. And I think it's all wonderful. And we're all very excited about it in the church. He's speaking in English. He understands the U.S. And so it's getting to people directly, in a way, unmediated.
2: The L.A. Diocese welcomed more than 8,000 new Catholics for Easter this year. They are projected to more than triple the amount of new converts from last year.
20: One study I saw related it a little bit to COVID, where some of these young people might have felt a little lost and, you know, wanting a sense of community and identity. But again, it's this natural desire for God. As St. Augustine said in the Pope's and Augustinian, our hearts are restless until they rest in you, O Lord.
1: Our thanks to Melissa for that report. And coming up after the break, what moms really want for Mother's Day. If you're not sure what the mom in your life wants, we'll have some tips and ideas. Stick around.
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1: All right, it is time now for our last call. And from not making decisions, uninterrupted time, also memorable family moments, finding the perfect Mother's Day plans can be hard. Our Stephanie Ramos speaks with a parenting expert on how to reduce that mental load for mom.
40: Joining me now to break down what moms really want on their special day is parenting expert and founder of Undefining Motherhood. Katie Huey Harrison is joining me now. Katie, thank you so much for joining me.
41: Thank you for having me, Stephanie.
40: Absolutely. So I love on Mom's Day getting a card, a handwritten note from my boys. Do you think that most people overthink Mother's Day gifts?
41: I think we either overthink them or we underthink them. So we either go stock Mother's Day gift, like buying flowers when actually only 17% of moms report wanting flowers, or we think, oh, it has to be this big, huge deal, and then we stress ourselves out, and that can kind of stall us.
40: And we know that Mother's Day happens at the same time every year, right? Yes. Nothing's changed, but we often hear from loved ones, what do you want? What would you like to do? Mm. And then that responsibility of planning lands on our lap once again.
41: You hit the nail on the head.
40: What would you tell them when you get that question? I'm sure you've been asked that question before. What do you want for Mother's Day?
41: Absolutely. What do I want for Mother's Day? Well, what I really want is to spend special time with my kids that has been planned for me, where I don't have to manage any of the logistics or the details. And then I want a break. I want my kids out of the house. And I want my husband to take them away. But not all moms feel empowered to say that. That can make some moms feel very guilty. So, you know, I think the more specific questions we can ask, the better, because that's what helps us figure out what they really want.
40: Yeah. And I'm curious, how much of a heads up should we get as to what we're doing on that special day? Because I'm the type of person, I like to plan. I like to know what's coming up. So I start wondering, what are we doing this weekend? And should I know at this point, or should it be a surprise on Sunday?
41: You know, I think the best thing that someone can do for Mother's Day is to plan one that puts mom's personality and needs at the very center. So if you're someone who needs a plan, you should be finding out now, this is where we're going, this is what time, this is how you want to dress. And if you're someone like me who likes for it to be more relaxed and calmer, I don't really need to know. And that's okay. And it's up to the people planning this day and making it special for us to say, hey, what would my mom want? And actually to put her at the center of that.
40: Yeah. What would you suggest are some simple, thoughtful gifts for the partners out there that are struggling a little bit to get a gift together, even though the kids have probably put something together at school, a card or frame of some sort. But what are some simple, thoughtful ideas?
41: The most thoughtful gift that you can give a mom on Mother's Day, honestly, is a day that you project manage completely for her.
40: I love that.
41: So you have decided from beginning to end, not just making the reservation, but scheduling everything on the calendar. When does timing need to happen? Getting the kids dressed and out the door, cleaning up, taking photos of mom without her asking.
40: Yes.
41: Making all of it happen so that she is not the project manager. Only 17% of moms report wanting flowers. There's nothing wrong with flowers, right? Give her her favorite flower. They're lovely. But what they really want, it's a break and to feel understood and appreciated.
40: And celebrated.
41: And celebrated.
40: Nailed it, Katie. Thank you so much.
41: Thank you so much. I'm sure we're helping
40: a lot of families out there.
41: I sure hope so.
40: And happy Mother's Day to you.
41: Happy Mother's Day to you.
1: Yeah, happy Mother's Day to them both. Our thanks to Stephanie Ramos for that interview. I'm Alex Prochet. More news is up next.
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4: I'm Ashin Singh. It's Friday, May 8th. You've got questions and we've got answers. This is Search, where we're breaking down what you're asking right now in real time. Let's get right to it. We've got our Maya Ephraim here. She oversees our online search trends. Maya, happy Friday. What are people searching for today?
5: Happy Friday, Ashin. Starting with a massive data breach, the learning management system Canvas has been compromised in a cyber attack with roughly 275 million records stolen. The hackers have reportedly leaked a list of nearly 9,000 affected institutions, and they are demanding a ransom to stop a full data dump. As schools now scramble to investigate, people are searching for their own district's names and asking the same question, how was the data stolen?
7: ABC News, I'm Mike Dubusky. The cruise ship at the center of the hantavirus outbreak is expected to arrive at a port in the Canary Islands this weekend. ABC foreign correspondent Maggie Rulli is in Spain.
8: We've seen protests here on the island, people saying, do not put our cruise ship here. People saying they're worried about what this could do for tourism on the island. We're just coming into the big tourism season right now. No one wants that to be threatened. But, you know, a lot of the people we have had a chance to speak with actually say they're not that worried. You saw like one young man today that works at an ice cream shop, his family's ice cream shop here in town. He said he trusts the government. He listened to the plan. It sounds like everyone's going to be safe. He hasn't had too many concerned customers. Mostly there's a difference, he says, between the older generation and the younger generation about their level of concern.
7: Leadership from Russia and Ukraine have agreed to a ceasefire this weekend and will exchange 1,000 prisoners as part of the agreement. And officials in Virginia are vowing to appeal today's decision that struck down a redistricting plan in the state. This is ABC News.
4: Sophie Flay is following the story carefully for us.
9: This morning, a hacking group has claimed responsibility for shutting down Canvas. That's a platform used by more than half the colleges and universities in the country, as well as grade schools, for coursework in communication.
10: I use Canvas for all my assignments. I think everything these days is all on Canvas.
9: the hacking group Shiny Hunters posting a ransom letter claiming it's obtained access to data for more than 275 million people across nearly 9,000 schools. Several universities acknowledging the breach. Harvard's Canvas site displaying this image. Penn State now canceling some final exams. The University of Illinois postponing assignments and finals.
3: It's kind of scary to think about how close we are to the finish line, really, and having to worry about our information getting leaked, about our classes being delayed.
9: Shiny Hunters is threatening to release the data May 12th, unless it's paid an unspecified ransom. It claims it has several billions of private messages among students and teachers. The parent company of Canvas says the hackers access student names, emails, ID numbers, and messages, but not their passwords, birthdays, or financial information.
3: I'm scared to use anything on the internet right now.
4: And our Peter Haralambos joins me for more on the highly searched Canvas hack. Peter, break it down from the basics for me, especially for those of us who haven't been in school for a while. I think I had Blackboard back when I was in college. What actually is Canvas?
6: Yeah, Ashton, this is the most widely used software for colleges and universities across the world. It's basically a digital hub where you can access your grades, your assignments, your course materials. And it's basically the universally used software. We understand at this point there are 30 million active users across more than 8,000 schools.
4: Yeah, Peter, there's been a lot of interest in the hackers. Sophie mentioned the Shiny Hunters. Who are they? What do we know about them?
6: Yeah, they're basically a very shadowy group, and that's a bit by design. They appear to be based in the United States and the United Kingdom in part, and they have taken responsibility for some pretty high-profile hacks. Think back, for example, to the 2024 hack of Ticketmaster that led to the breach of data for millions of Americans. At this point, it appears Shiny Hunters has actually breached Canvas twice in the last month. They claim in total they're not only accessing the data of active users, but anyone who had an account in the past. We're talking about more than 275 million students.
4: Holy cow. And Peter, I understand there was this ransom-style kind of extortion note left by the Shiny Hunters. How is Canvas responding?
6: At this point, Canvas's parent company is not really addressing the ransom note, though they're arguing that the software at this point is fully operational. That being said, students and teachers are still reporting some disruptions, and it remains unclear if they've actually solved the underlying problem that led to this breach, kind of suggesting this question of whether or not these hackers still have leverage. So we'll really have to see what happens over the coming weeks.
4: It's kind of unreal timing for such a large-scale attack. Peter, thank you so much. And time to tee up another story that's on a lot of people's minds, the race to contain the deadly hantavirus outbreak. And we've got our Maggie Rulli on the ground in the Canary Islands, where the cruise ship hit with the outbreak is arriving. Maggie, thanks so much for joining us. We know that the cruise ship is on the way to right now, but there are a ton of searches about where it actually is and how long before it docks.
8: Washington, we've been tracking this for you. We just checked before coming on air. So right now, that ship is currently just off the coast of Western Sahara. That's a country in West Africa. We know it's coming our way here to Tenerife and the Canary Islands, but how long it takes, that depends on weather, on how fast we're going. All we know so far is that local authorities have confirmed it should be here in Tenerife no later than midday Sunday.
4: Yeah, Maggie, once the ship actually docks, what's protocol? I mean, how long do the people on the ship have to quarantine for?
8: Well, local authorities, Ashton, have been adamant that no passenger on board that ship will come into any sort of contact with anyone here on the islands. But to get this, they're actually doing it not through so much of a quarantine, but more through isolation. So once that ship arrives, they're not even allowed to dock here. They're going to be in waters just off the port. All the passengers on board will be given medical assessment, and then they're going to be taken off in these small groups to the port wearing hazmat suits. We were at the port earlier today, Ashley, and we saw local police cordoning off these large areas, getting it set up for the passengers. They told us that once they're in those small groups, they'll be put in five different sections based on a risk assessment, again, in those hazmat suits. Then they'll be boarded onto buses that are going to be under guarded military and given an escort to an isolated portion of the airport where they're then put on flights to their home country. So again, theoretically isolated the entire time from this island.
4: Wow, really fascinating protocol that they've kind of put together. We're seeing a ton of searches more generally about the hantavirus. People are kind of wondering, what happens if you actually just get hantavirus?
41: It's a good question because most people don't know. For many, this is the first time we're hearing of it. So it often just starts with flu-like symptoms. And sometimes it stays just that, a mild flu. But other times it can progress very rapidly into a severe illness, ultimately affecting the lungs and the heart. And sometimes it can be deadly.
4: Yeah, Maggie, there's been a ton of searches also about a hantavirus outbreak in the United States back in 1993. Mm-hmm. I had no idea about this. Tell me about it.
41: Ashton, honestly, same. I was searching for this one. So this is fascinating. This happened, like you said, in 1993. They call it the Four Corners outbreak, and it primarily affected that region of the state. So that's Arizona, Utah, New Mexico, and Colorado. In total, around 40 people were confirmed to have been infected with hantavirus. But this one was really interesting because it really changed the game when it came to hantavirus. So up until this point, most hantaviruses were only found in Europe and Asia. This was really the first time we were seeing it in the Western Hemisphere. Also, most of the people who got sick complained of respiratory distress and illnesses. It was also the first time we saw that type of illness as well. So again, a game changer for hantavirus, Ashton.
4: So we have seen this before. Really interesting. Maggie, thank you so much. And time to tee up another story that's on a lot of people's minds. The Pentagon releasing declassified UFO files. Let's get to our Louis Martinez reporting live from the Pentagon. Louis, bear with me here, man. Are aliens real? Do we know?
10: Ashton, that's been the question that I've been getting all day. But again, all I can talk about is what's happened today, which is that the Pentagon, the Trump administration, has released 161 documents, thousands of pages of never-before-seen documents. Some of these cases, yes, we've heard of them. Some of these videos, probably not seen before. Some of these images taken from the Apollo moon landings, describing objects in the sky, never seen before, but previously described. So what can we take from all of this? What we can take is that the Pentagon, for years now, for over about a decade, has been researching some of these incidents going back as far back as 1947, and they have yet to find anything that indicates that any of these incidents are related to extraterrestrial life. So that may not be the answer you're looking for, but I mean, that's the information that we're getting. But one thing that is available now to everybody is all of these documents, which President Trump said would be declassified and made available, and we're just seeing the first set of them come out now, and probably more sets in coming weeks to come.
4: But they are still looking. Louis, talk to me about the timing of this release. Why did the administration release these documents now? And you said more will be coming?
10: More will be coming, and the timing has everything to do with President Trump. It seems that some members of Congress have been asking him to release publicly all of their documents that the United States government had on tap. Now, again, I pointed out that the Pentagon had been investigating them and had sent made public some what they call historical reviews of all the documents. As more continues to come in, they haven't found anything that indicates extraterrestrial life. But again, that very question you asked me right at the top of our appearance here is a question that's being asked by many people, including members of Congress. And so they lobbied, and the president said, yes, I'm going to make this a directive. And back in mid-February, he ordered that the entire federal government release whatever documents they have. And what we saw today are mostly all unresolved cases. This means that these are cases where the Pentagon has been unable to find a terrestrial explanation for what's going on. And one of the things that they've solicited, actually, on the website, it says they are open to any input from the private sector. That's kind of interesting that the government can't explain it, so they're looking for us to provide some answers if we can provide them.
4: Yeah, no concrete evidence yet. But as far as takeaways from the documents that were released, is there anything that we should kind of hang our hat on or is worth the public noting?
10: Sure, definitely. So there are about 30 videos or so that have been released. And one of the things that I've noted is that most of them come from the U.S. military, either in the Middle East or in Asia, where we have a large military presence. So it's obvious that when you have a military presence, you have these high-tech devices, you've got Reaper drones in the sky, you've got observation planes, and some of they're bound to catch something. And so obviously some of these videos are capturing things that cannot be explained. Other things is some of these historic records go back as 1947. That's during the height of the flying saucer craze that became a national obsession here in the United States and around the world as well. But it's really interesting, Ashton, to see some of these documents coming from the FBI, from the State Department, from the Pentagon. And it was about how seriously these incidents were being taken. And interesting to see some of the photos and also interesting to see some of the diagrams, especially coming from the 1950s, straight out of a movie.
11: Louis Martinez, thank you so much, man. Appreciate you. We just ran through your top searches, but what else is on your timeline? Let's get back to Maya. Maya, what else is trending on this Friday?
5: Ashlyn, this one's for the techies because there is a major shakeup in the world of wearables today. Google has officially launched the Fitbit Air, a screenless health tracker that undercuts competitors with a $100 price tag. The launch coincides with a firm May deadline for all Fitbit users to migrate their data to Google accounts, a move that is raising fresh questions. And finally, some joyful news for the White House. Press Secretary Caroline Leavitt has announced the birth of her second child, a daughter named Viviana, or Vivi for short. Leavitt shared the news on Instagram, saying the family is enjoying every moment of their blissful newborn bubble. Couldn't ask for a better Mother's Day gift.
11: Thank you, Maya. Definitely some great news heading into Mother's Day. And coming up, one search always leads to another. We've got a trending topic, but that's just the surface. The USPS rule change on mailing guns. We're peeling back the layers in the spiral. It's up next.
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11: Welcome back to Search. Today's top searches are only part of the story. A simple scroll can sometimes take you down a deep rabbit hole. Time now for the spiral. All right, you guys can't stop asking questions about direct-to-consumer mailing of handguns. We're following your clicks and curiosity, and it looks like you guys also want to know why the USPS is proposing a mailing of guns rule change after 100 years. And what to know as concerns grow over mail theft by mail carriers and porch snatchers. So let's break it down. We've got Luke Barr up first, and then Frank Albergo, the national president of the Postal Police Officers Association. Fellas, thank you so much for joining us. Let's start with Luke Barr. He covers the Justice Department for us. Luke, how did the Postal Service decide to change the rules on the type of guns they'll ship?
45: Yeah, so, and look, the first time in 100 years, Americans
0: could send handguns to one another through USPS. USPS is relying on an interpretation by the Justice Department, which basically said a 1927 law outlawing the sending of handguns to one another is unconstitutional. USPS took that interpretation by the Justice Department. They created a rule, and now they're looking at the public comments from that rule to see where they move forward, Ashton.
11: Yeah, Luke, why is the Justice Department calling the current ban unconstitutional? Where does that come from?
0: Yeah, so basically the Justice Department is saying the post office is a federal entity, and because that's a federal entity, they cannot infringe on the Second Amendment. They say the law that was passed in 1927 and has been on the books for 100 years is an infringement of the Second Amendment for Americans to send handguns to one another, Ashton.
11: It's kind of a fascinating technicality there. Now, the Nevada AG said the rule change would undo the work states like his have done to curb gun violence. What else are you hearing about the potential direct-to-consumer mailing of handguns? What's the fallout here?
0: Yeah, well, it's not just a Nevada attorney general. It's actually 12 attorney generals from around the country saying, look, this is unlawful, and it could get into some issue with state gun laws in these particular states. Now, of course, gun rights groups are saying, look, this is the proper interpretation, and it's long overdue.
11: And, Luke, when could this proposed handgun shipping rule go into effect? Any idea?
0: Well, the Postal Inspection Service spokesperson tells me that they're currently reviewing comments of this proposed rule. They're going to go through those. But, of course, Ashton, the attorney generals might be teeing up some sort of lawsuit, but it remains to be seen when this could actually go into effect with all those legal challenges could be coming.
11: Yeah, that's really interesting. Luke Barr, thank you so much. For more on theft by mail, let's bring in Frank Albergo. He's the national president at the Postal Police Officers Association. Frank, thanks so much for joining us. And do you have any concerns for the potential theft internally and externally? People are allowed to mail handguns?
1: Well, it seems like a bad idea if mail theft is out of control, which it is. So there's no reason to think that these parcels will be stolen. I mean, mail theft right now is out of control, and something needs to be done.
11: Yeah, Frank, any idea why internal theft is getting worse?
1: Well, I mean, I think it's because of these non-career employees. You know, most postal employees are hardworking, honest civil servants. But the Postal Service has decided to hire all these non-career employees. They're basically temporary employees. And criminal networks are actually recruiting these temporary employees to infiltrate the Postal Service. So, you know, they're the people who are stealing the mail. I mean, you know, they're colluding with criminal networks.
11: Wow. And Frank, meanwhile, much of your work is dedicated to crimes within the Postal Service, and you say it's a broader public safety concern. You mind expanding on that a bit?
1: Well, right now, mail theft is essentially a data breach. The criminals get access to personal identifying information. They're taking over accounts. They're committing banking fraud. Their identity theft is being perpetrated. So it's a major problem. It's a $1 billion industry. And, you know, the Postal Service has a police force, the Postal Police Force, which is the most effective tool to stop mail theft. And the Postal Service refuses to use its most effective tool. It's, you know, I mean, you can't make sense of this.
11: From where you sit, Frank, what are some steps that you're taking to actually help curb the theft that's happening both internally and externally?
1: Well, unfortunately, postal police aren't doing much. The inspection service is trying their best to stop this, but you can't investigate your way out of a street-level crime wave, and that's mail theft. What you need is uniform presence. You need patrols. You need crime prevention. It's better to prevent crime than investigate crime, arrest people, prosecute people, and throw them in jail. And right now, that's what the Postal Service's law enforcement model is. It's completely investigative, and it's not working. For 5 years, mail theft has skyrocketed. Carriers are having guns stuck in their face. And meanwhile, the Postal Police Force is benched. It makes no sense.
11: So you're saying we need a more preventative approach at this point?
1: Absolutely, especially if you're going to start sending guns through the mail. I mean, you know, we got to stop this at its origin point, which is the mailbox.
11: Frank, for the people sitting at home, policy-wise, what's something that everyone should be aware of, especially if they're trying to reduce the theft that's happening at their own home?
1: Well, the first thing they should do is stop mailing checks. Checks are, right now, easy to game. They're not only washing checks, they're cooking checks. So they're counterfeiting checks. It's very difficult to catch. And it's a major problem. And, you know, who is being hurt? Who uses paper checks? Well, it's the elderly and small businesses. So stop mailing checks. And don't think if you use a gel pen that that's somehow going to solve the problem. Stop mailing checks.
11: Frank, some really insightful tips for some things that I feel like we don't even really think twice about and often take for granted. So, Frank, thank you so much for joining us. Still ahead, it might be at the top of your feed, but what's the vibe? We've got your top pop culture and entertainment searches with Roxy Diaz, including a new R&B album drop by Chris Brown. Vibe Check is next.
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11: And you already know there's nothing better than a Friday vibe check. A look at what's buzzing in entertainment and pop culture. Our Roxy Diaz joins me now for more on what's trending on your feeds. Roxy, happy Friday. What's the vibe, sis?
4: Happy Friday, Ashton. This is the vibe. Dare I say it, a movie about sheep solving a murder is actually incredible. In The Sheep Detective, starring Hugh Jackman, who plays George, a shepherd who reads detective novels to his beloved flock every night, assuming they can't possibly understand. But when a mysterious incident disrupts life on the farm, the sheep realize they must become the detectives themselves. On Rotten Tomatoes, 97% of 70 critic reviews are positive. The voice cast alone is stacked. Julia Louis-Dreyfus, Bryan Cranston, Patrick Stewart, and Regina Hall all lend their voices, and critics are eating this all up. Reviewers describe it as having that cozy Paddington warmth on the surface, but underneath all the wool and whodunit fun, there's a surprisingly tender story about loss, loneliness, and found family. Now, Jamie Presley is joining OnlyFans. My name is Earl's. Joy Turner is joining the creator economy. The Emmy-winning actress officially launched her OnlyFans page, saying, "I've always believed in evolving with the times. This is another way for me to connect directly with my audience on my terms with creativity and intention." Presley teased her page with "a little sweet, a little wild, always authentic. And if you ever wonder what I'm really like when the script ends, come closer." Good for her. All right. And I must admit, look, I was one of thousands who waited up last night on Chris Brown to drop his newest album, Brown. I have the album on repeat. There's 27 tracks on the album, and it features artists like Bryson Tiller, Gorilla, Leon Thomas, Lucky Day, Sexy Red, Tank, Vybz Kartel, and more. Love the one with Vybz Kartel. The album cover features Brown in a tan suit and a fedora laying on his side, a la Michael Jackson pose, from the iconic Thriller artwork, paying homage to legends like Lionel Richie, Luther Vandross, and Teddy Pendergrass. Now, the rollout for this album has been massive, and it comes on the heels of Chris's Grammy Award-winning album, 11-11 Deluxe. He'll also be co-headlining that R&B tour with Usher starting June 26th. Listen, I'm already going to claim it for him. This is a breezy summer. And grab your tissues. In the middle of Thursday's broadcast of the Jennifer Hudson Show, Jennifer received a special treat from her producers, a visit from her 16-year-old son, David, who walked on stage bringing a cake and a big smile. David revealed his heartfelt gift, saying, "This was your mom's special recipe, so I made it for Mother's Day. I love you." Now, Jennifer Hudson clutched her heart and she declared, "Y'all, this is my baby." Then told the audience, "You know, my mother always made this pound cake, our family tradition. So for Mother's Day, birthdays, all special occasions, he always makes it for me. I mean, that's what I say is a good son. That's the definition. I hope you're taking notes, Ashton.
11: Yeah, Roxy, for real. David's showing us all up, but it is the perfect reminder to get your mother or your mother figure that perfect gift ahead of this Mother's Day. Just don't know how I'm going to top David's on national TV, man. That's pretty incredible.
4: Get to bacon.
11: Right? Roxy, thank you so much. All right, I'm Ashton Singh. This is Searched on ABC News Live, where your questions meet real answers. We'll leave you with what's trending right now on ABCNews.com. You can scan that QR code right there to catch up. Gio Benitez, we'll see you on Monday. Tell your mothers you love them.

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1: Where will Pedro Pascal be Monday morning? And next week, Sigourney Weaver's here too. What will they reveal about The Mandalorian and Grogu? And we're taking you behind the scenes of Rivals next week on Good Morning America.
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4: I'm Will Reeve reporting from Panda Ridge at the San Diego Zoo. 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
6: The CDC planning to evacuate 18 Americans from that cruise ship at the center of the scare, expected to arrive in the Canary Islands this weekend. Those passengers will be taken to the National Quarantine Unit in Nebraska, the same facility used during the early days of the COVID pandemic.
7: I'm Maggie Rooley in Tenerife, where that ship is expected to arrive this weekend. Health officials in the U.S. are now monitoring 9 people across 6 states for signs of the virus. I'll have the latest.
6: Tonight, as the U.S. awaits Iran's answer on peace talks, new images of American forces firing on 2 Iranian oil tankers in an effort to enforce the blockade of Iranian ports. Iran saying, "We are not bound by their deadlines," Martha Raddatz reports. The massive cyber attack affecting thousands of schools and universities, many in the midst of finals week.
8: From ABC News, I'm Dave Packer. Spanish authorities are preparing for the arrival of more than 140 passengers and crew from a hantavirus-affected cruise ship. The Dutch flagship is set to arrive in the Canary Islands this weekend, with evacuations taking place in a cordoned-off area. Dr. Angela Hewitt, the medical director for the University of Nebraska Medical Center's biocontainment unit.
9: We have a trained team of healthcare workers, including everything from our nursing team to a physician team, including infectious diseases specialists, as well as critical care physicians. And we are ready should one of these individuals develop symptoms concerning for hantavirus.
8: 3 passengers have died in the outbreak and several others are sick, but the World Health Organization says the risk to the wider public is low. Tens of thousands of students expecting to take their university finals are left in limbo after an apparent cyber attack targeted the popular assignment and grading hub Canvas, plunging dozens of campuses into the dark. ABC's Sophie Flay.
10: Several universities acknowledging the breach. Penn State now canceling some final exams. The University of Illinois postponing assignments and finals. Shiny Hunters is threatening to release the data May 12th. Unless it's paid an unspecified ransom. It claims it has several billions of private messages among students and teachers.
8: Secretary of State Marco Rubio said he was expecting Iran's response to a U.S. peace proposal.
11: We have had a quote via Iranian state media from an Iranian official saying, quote, "The clashes have now stopped and the atmosphere is calm." And that might be a sign, just might, that there is a bit of space now and hopefully for diplomacy to play its course.
8: ABC News foreign correspondent Tom Sophie Burridge. In a significant setback for Democrats, Virginia's highest court striking down the redistricting referendum that voters narrowly approved last month. The state Supreme Court ruled 4-3 that the Democratic-led legislature didn't follow proper procedure. Virginia plans to appeal to the U.S. Supreme Court. 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
8: Investigators in California are searching the home of a convicted killer's mother for remains of Kristen Smart, who disappeared 30 years ago. Paul Flores was convicted of her murder, though her body was never found.
14: San Luis Obispo County Sheriff Ian Parkinson says there's evidence human remains were once at the home.
15: I think it's safe to say that we have not recovered Kristen yet, but our search goes on, I don't know how long we're going to be there.
14: Californians who welcome a newborn baby will soon receive free diapers before they leave the hospital.
16: In a first-in-the-nation program, California will give each family 400 diapers in sizes for newborns and babies up to 14 pounds when they're discharged from a hospital after birth. That's a bit more than a month's worth of diapers, since newborns on average use 8 to 10 diapers a day. The program will begin at up to 75 hospitals that handle about a quarter of the births in California and largely serve low-income patients. The initiative will expand from there. The idea is to help families in need. Alex Stone, ABC News, Los Angeles.
14: A Florida jury today convicted four men of conspiracy in the 2021 assassination of Haitian President Jovenel Moïse. Moïse's death set off an ongoing turmoil and gang violence in the Caribbean nation. The four were found guilty of conspiring to kill or kidnap Haiti's elected leader and violating the U.S. Neutrality Act. Four defendants could face life sentences. Dave Packer, ABC News.
7: Yeah, well, Stephanie, we were at the port earlier today and watched as police cordoned off this large area, getting ready for those passengers. And they told us that on arrival, they'll be in those hazmat suits, and then they'll be sectioned off into five different groups based on their level of risk. Stephanie?
17: All right. Thank you so much, Maggie. And for more, we're joined by Dr. Dimitri Deskalakis, the former director of infectious diseases at the CDC. Doctor, thank you so much for joining us. I'm sure you're very busy these days talking about this. As more cases of the hantavirus seem to become known, what is the number one thing people need to know about this virus and how it spreads?
18: I think the most important thing to know is that the risk for most people is very, very low, extremely low. This is really about people who have a known exposure, specifically those individuals who have been on this ship, and also potentially others who may have been exposed to folks who were on the ship. So this is not COVID. And I think that we heard that just in the segment before, but this is not COVID. This is a virus that we know. It's not something new. We do know that person-to-person spread is possible, but we also know that it's much harder to transmit person to person than any of the respiratory viruses that we normally think of.
17: And you're saying that it's very low. We know that the CDC categorized it as the lowest level at a level 3. So what are some symptoms that should immediately raise red flags for doctors and patients?
18: Right, so for most people, without an exposure, there's really nothing to really worry about. So for individuals who have potentially had an exposure, this can start like any old viral syndrome, like fever. You can have a cough, et cetera, muscle aches, kind of like the flu, sometimes belly pain, and it

0: monitored. And I think, as we heard, they may be creating different sort of strata, different risk levels that may have differential monitoring depending on the situation of the patient.
1: And as you know, there are a lot of Americans that are concerned about this virus. And we were just talking about the risk level. The CDC, of course, put the risk of the hantavirus at level 3, the lowest on the scale. But what does that actually mean for the general public?
0: So level 3 really means sort of it's insider trading for CDC. So like what they do to actually assess the level of emergency. It's less about the virus and more the level of emergency. The signal really is that, you know, CDC is going to really be focusing on a targeted intervention on something that's focused on the people with the exposure from the ship. It's signaling that, like so many other infectious disease and other experts are saying, that they're not at the moment concerned that this is going to have wide community spread. So I think it is, you know, metering the response based on the potential of the virus and the situation. I think, again, if not exposed on the ship or on airplanes, exposed to someone with known disease, the risk for everybody is extremely, extremely low. This is not COVID.
1: Well, that's certainly good to hear. But what would it take for there to be an increased risk to the public? How many more people would need to come into contact with this virus?
0: Yeah. So really good to level set that, you know, there may be more cases that come here, right? So I think it's very possible, based on the folks that were on the ship, the exposure on the ship, potentially other exposures, that we may see more cases. So unless there's evidence of, you know, more community spread outside of where we would expect, I think that the risk level would likely remain very low, extremely low for the general population.
1: And you hear a lot of people talk about COVID-19 and the pandemic. It's still fresh on a lot of people's minds. What are some precautions people can take to stay safe from this virus, even though it is at the lowest level right now? What are some things people can do to stay safe?
0: Right. I mean, I think really the thing to do is to listen to local public health and to your state and your local health department. I know that many of the states have been releasing health alerts to the medical providers, informing them of what to do. Generally speaking, you know, this is something that you get from exposure to rodents. And it's not something that is very commonly transmitted person to person. This virus, this Andes virus version of a hantavirus, is known to spread person to person. So really it's, you know, listen, have awareness, be alert for any changes that public health may tell you are occurring. You know, everyone is really basing their recommendations on what we know today, and things may change, but I don't think they're going to change in a way where we should expect very wide community transmission of this virus.
1: It's a really good reminder and important to emphasize that it is not airborne. It is not an airborne virus. All right, doctor, thank you so much. Dr. Dimitri Deskalakis, thanks so much for your time.
0: Great, thank you so much.
1: Now to the war in Iran. The U.S. military hit 2 Iranian-flagged oil tankers, accusing them of trying to evade the U.S. blockade. The Pentagon released video of that hit showing smoke coming from those vessels. You see it there. And it comes as the U.S. and Iran try to agree on a framework for peace talks. Here's Chief Global Affairs anchor Martha Raddatz.
2: Tonight, as the U.S. awaits Iran's answer on peace talks, American forces firing on 2 Iranian oil tankers, an effort to enforce the blockade of Iranian ports. CENTCOM releasing this video, a flash of flame followed by smoke pouring from the back of the tanker. Adding to the show of force, this Pentagon video showing 3 American destroyers patrolling the Arabian Sea. Iran blasting the American strikes as a reckless military adventure at a delicate time. The 2 countries trying to agree on a framework for peace talks. The U.S. has submitted a 1-page proposal. Secretary of State Marco Rubio saying he expected an answer from Iran today.
3: We should know something today. I mean, we're expecting a response from them. We'll see what the response entails. The hope is it's something that it can put us into a serious process of negotiation.
2: But that answer still has not come. Today, a spokesman for Iran's foreign ministry saying, we are not bound by their deadlines.
1: And Martha Raddatz joins us now. Martha, the president is preparing for a big trip next week. What do we know?
4: He sure is, Stephanie. We talk about deadlines. President Trump may be looking at a deadline of his own. He leaves for China next week to meet with President Xi. He's eager for progress with the Iranians before he arrives, hoping this new show of force will push things along. But the Iranians seem in no hurry. Stephanie?

0: All right. We will see how this plays out. Martha Raddatz reporting from Washington. Thank you, Martha. The Pentagon today released a trove of declassified files on UFOs. The files, which were posted on a new government website, included videos, photos, and documents spanning as far back to the 1940s up to present day. ABC's Jay O'Brien has more on the release.
1: Tonight, extraterrestrial enthusiasts of all kinds are poring over unexplained videos, photos, and reports released today by the Pentagon on the order of President Trump. More than 160 files, sightings of unknown flying objects, some made public for the first time, officially called Unidentified Anomalous Phenomena, or UAPs, better known as UFOs. This infrared video taken by the U.S. military somewhere in the Middle East in 2013, appearing to show a star-shaped object leaving behind a trail in the sky. This one showing a white dot seen darting through a wind farm. Another flying fast west to east, spotted by U.S. Central Command over rooftops in Iraq. Also in the files, audio of Gemini 7 astronaut Frank Borman detailing a sighting of an unidentified object during the 1965 mission, calling it a bogey.
2: So we have a bogey at 10 o'clock high. So we have
1: Apollo 17 astronauts taking this photo on the moon, showing three dots in a triangular formation, the crew describing very bright particles of light rotating way out in the distance. President Trump, who after prodding from congressional Republicans, declassified the files, touting complete and maximum transparency, writing it's up to the public to decide for themselves what the hell is going on.
3: 70, the government touted these files as never before seen, but some of them had been public in the past. The military acknowledges, though, that many are unresolved. They cannot be explained. And tonight the Pentagon is saying that there will be more releases of files to come. Stephanie.
0: There is a lot of interest in this. Jay O'Brien for us. Thank you, Jay. We, of course, will have a closer look at these files and their significance coming up later in the show. And we move on now to the massive cyber attack against Canvas. That's an online platform used by schools and universities. Hackers targeted the platform, ransoming the personal data of millions of teachers and students. ABC's Matt Rivers has more.
4: Tonight, more than 275 million people's data stolen in a massive cyber attack that shut down Canvas, an online tool used by schools across the country, middle schools, high schools, and colleges, in the middle of final exams.
5: It's unbelievable.
4: The program is used by teachers and students to upload assignments, communicate with each other, study, and check grades.
6: All my lecture materials on it.
4: Some students logging on yesterday were greeted by this ransom note from the hacking group Shiny Hunters, warning their schools to negotiate a settlement. You have till the end of the day by 12 May 2026 before everything is leaked.
7: My computer turned black and it said, warning, because your institution refused to pay the ransom, we will release the information.
4: The hackers say they accessed users' personal data, including names, email addresses, student IDs, and several billions of private messages among students and teachers.
8: It's kind of scary to think about how close we are to the finish line, really, and having to worry about our information getting leaked.
0: Certainly is. Our thanks to Matt Rivers for that report. Now to that major ruling in Virginia, the state Supreme Court striking down a congressional map approved by voters in a setback for Democrats less than 6 months from the midterm elections. It comes as other states are scrambling to redraw their maps across the South. Here's ABC's Jonathan Carl.
9: Today, a big blow to Democrats. With the midterms fast approaching, Virginia's Supreme Court struck down a new congressional map that would have created four House seats that Democrats likely would have won. Virginia voters approved the new map last month.
10: A big victory for America and a big victory for democracy.
9: But today, the court ruled that the Virginia legislature violated the state's constitution when it put the map on the ballot and struck it down. President Trump called the decision a huge win for the Republican Party and America. But California Governor Gavin Newsom fumed that Republicans were overturning the will of the voters, saying that's been their playbook in other states too, writing, quote, MAGA has rigged the system. This comes as both parties battle for advantage, an unprecedented race to redraw congressional lines before November's elections. Republican lawmakers are now racing to redraw districts in the Deep South. This was the scene today in Louisiana. The Republican effort there comes after the Supreme Court rolled back a key provision of the Voting Rights Act. and it led to majority black districts across the South.
0: And John Carl joins us now from the White House. Bottom line, John, what does this all mean for who will control the House of Representatives next year?
5: Well, Stephanie, this sets the stage for an all-out battle for control of Congress in November. Democrats are still widely considered the favorites to retake the House, but that effort just got a little harder. And Virginia Democrats, meanwhile, say that they will appeal today's ruling to the U.S. Supreme Court.
0: All right. We will watch it. John Carl for us there at the White House. Thanks, John.
5: Thank you.
0: Sources tell ABC News the Trump administration is nearing a deal with TikTok to resolve a lawsuit over alleged child privacy violations in exchange for a $400 million settlement payment, which would be used to fund President Trump's Washington, D.C. beautification projects. The settlement to end the lawsuit brought against the social media company during the Biden administration is not expected to include an admission of wrongdoing, according to sources. White House officials have discussed whether the payments could legally be used to pay for the president's proposal to build a 250-foot triumphal arch near Arlington National Cemetery. Now to the chilling discovery nearly 30 years after the disappearance of Kristen Smart. The new evidence on the case has authorities moved in on a key location. Here's ABC's Trevor Ault.
11: Tonight, the major revelation in the search for Kristen Smart. Investigators now say they found evidence suggesting human remains were present at the home of her killer's mother.
12: We believe that a human remains were there at one time or still there. So we can't call it Kristen, but, you know, we think there's evidence to support human remains.
11: It's been 30 years since Smart disappeared. Paul Flores was convicted of her murder in 2022, but her body was never recovered. The San Luis Obispo sheriff now says new information allowed authorities to execute a search warrant this week at the home of Flores's mother, Susan. Investigators are using forensic technology, including ground-penetrating radar and soil analysis, to detect potential traces of human remains. The sheriff vowing to leave no stone unturned.
12: We are not leaving that house until we are sure that we have checked everything. We have not recovered Kristen yet, but our search goes on.
0: Our thanks to Trevor Ault for that update. Online shoppers, beware. A new AI trend is tricking customers into buying from fake businesses. An ABC News investigation found that some of the online people and stories used to sell these products are not real. Our chief investigative correspondent, Aaron Katursky, has this story.
13: My name's Walter.
14: Have a listen to a story that tugs at the heartstrings. An aging craftsman and small business owner can't keep up with the times. After 50 years in business, Walter says he's ready to retire and is selling his remaining inventory at a discount.
13: I've been making flat caps and newsboy caps by hand since 1973.
14: When Danny Svella of Rockford, Illinois saw Walter online, the story felt personal.
15: I've been in business for 50 years myself. You know, you're trying to help a small business guy.
14: It wasn't until his cap shipped he realized something seemed off.
15: I eventually got an email with a tracking number, and I tracked it down, and it eventually showed me that it was coming from mainland China.
14: Walter on this website, and Henry on this one, and George on this one, don't exist. They're generated by artificial intelligence, by a growing number of online retailers playing on consumer emotions by falsely portraying themselves as down-on-your-luck small businesses.
16: People can do this at scale, create these images, create these websites, put them up quickly, take them down quickly.
14: ABC News identified dozens of sites selling everything from clothing to jewelry to lamps linked to holding companies or businesses overseas. This company claimed to be a family-run business selling handmade lamps closing after two decades. It listed an address on one of New York City's most expensive streets. For a small family business, the Alloon Lighting Company has sure chosen some pretty fancy real estate here on Madison Avenue. There's Chanel there, Versace's up there. This is 745 Madison Avenue we're looking for. That's 741, that's 743, 747's up there. There is no 745 Madison Avenue. The website has since been taken down. On TikTok and YouTube, videos promoting these kinds of sites go viral. Check out this example. Here are four different sellers of collectible lamps. Notice the similar backstory. It's getting harder to spot AI-generated videos.
17: Are we going to reach the point where we just can't tell?
16: I mean, I think we already are pretty much at that point.
0: Incredible reporting. Our thanks to Aaron Kutursky. And tonight, signs of resilience in the U.S. labor market. U.S. employers added 115,000 new jobs in April, despite the economic impacts of the Iran war. Hiring beat expectations, and the unemployment rate stayed at 4.3%, and that is according to the Labor Department. In Italy, Pope Leo celebrated his one-year anniversary as leader of the Catholic Church. He spent part of his day at a church in Pompeii, delivering a homily calling for peace and unity. The Pope also visited Naples, the birthplace of pizza, where he was hand-delivered a pie. Very neat. Coming up, is there anybody out there? We dive into the Pentagon's release of declassified files related to UFOs. What the files show and their significance by the numbers. Plus, the WNBA kicking off tonight, the two new teams joining the league this season. And the 17-year-old who got into 65 colleges. Oh yeah, we'll tell you his story and where he's decided to go. We'll be right back.
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21: You want to know what I've been doing for the last 4 years? I was in a cult, man.
22: Who am I?
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24: Nature Boy.
21: You know this is not how life's supposed to be.
25: Where Nature Boy is, that's where I'll find my truth.
26: I am your Messiah.
21: Bow to me.
27: What in the world is going on here?
28: Something was screaming at me no, but I ignored it. There was brainwashing, mind manipulation. He was caged. He was gone.
29: Watching.
30: Then don't you God.
28: He had to be destroyed.
31: Nothing dies in nature.
32: Is this hard to talk about?
28: Yeah,
33: Seattle ground, about to take off. It's gonna be crazy. I did a kind of a bad thing.
34: So you hijacked the plane?
33: Yeah.
35: He hasn't flown an airplane before.
36: How did he get that plane in the airplane? How did no one know?
33: Hey, you think this thing can do a barrel roll?
37: Trying to figure out how to use the autopilot first.
33: Boring.
28: He's going upside
38: Holy
28: down.
38: Roll. Holy.
28: Can we cut the cameras?
33: This is probably, like, jail time for life, huh?
28: When I was little watching American Idol, I was sure that I was going to find a way onto that stage. This audition is the first page of my story.
39: I believe in myself.
28: I could do this.
39: I belong here.
35: Holy crap, I'm auditioning for American Idol.
33: Wow.
35: Beautiful.
34: That's what it's all about.
40: That was impressive.
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1: Where will Pedro Pascal be Monday morning? And next week, Sigourney Weaver's here too. What will they reveal about The Mandalorian and Grogu? And we're taking you behind the scenes of Rivals next week on Good Morning America.
0: Welcome back. Today, the Pentagon released its first set of declassified files on UFOs, revealing unresolved cases spanning as far back as the 1940s through this year. And it comes months after President Trump ordered the release of files on UFOs, UAPs, and extraterrestrial life. This initial set, which the Pentagon said included never-before-seen files, was uploaded on a new government website, with more to be released on a rolling basis. Let's look at this release by the numbers. At least 160 declassified files are now available on that new website. That's including photos, videos, audio, and documents. The files came from four different federal agencies. Six images in the release were photos from the Apollo 12 and 17 missions on the moon. Meanwhile, one video in the release was said to have been taken this year from a U.S. military platform. A 2023 Ipsos poll said 42% of Americans surveyed reported that they believe in UFOs, and 1 in 10 reported having seen one. We should note that the Pentagon's All-Domain Anomaly Resolution Office has been reviewing these documents and releasing public summaries and reviews, and so far, none of the reviews have found anything leading them to conclude that UFOs or UAPs are extraterrestrial in origin. And joining me now is ABC's senior Pentagon reporter, Louis Martinez. Louis, great to see you. Thanks so much for joining us. There are a lot of documents, videos, and photos in this latest batch. So why is the Pentagon releasing these files now?
2: Well, Stephanie, it all has to do with President Trump. Back in mid-February, he announced via Truth Social that he was going to order the federal government to release all of its documents related to UFOs, or unidentified anomalous phenomena, as the Pentagon now calls them. And it all has to do with some lobbying from members of Congress who are really keen on this issue, and they urged the president to release whatever documents they had, and he agreed, and he ordered the federal agencies to release their documents. Now, the Pentagon is doing this because they're the ones that actually have something, that arrow, that office that you talked about. This is the office that looks and investigates at historical information as well as new incidents being reported by military personnel and civilians as well. And they're the ones that try to determine whether what was reported is actually extraterrestrial in nature or can be explained by terrestrial answers. And in some cases, they found answers that have determined that, yes, there are explanations for this. But what we've seen today, and these are more than 160 documents, is that they are issues that have been unresolved. So that's one of the reasons why this is out there publicly available to everybody now.
0: Many unresolved issues. And where were the sightings in these files being reported?
2: Well, they come from all over. Most of them are domestic, some are from overseas. We're noting that about the 30 or so videos that were publicly released, the ones that we're seeing on our screen all day, are coming from some of the recent, these recent incidents. And the majority of those recent incidents are coming from, of all places, the Middle East. Now, there might be an explanation for that, and that is that there is a sizable U.S. military presence that has been in the Middle East now for close to two decades. You're seeing new technologies like Reaper drones, the Predator drones. We're seeing other aircraft that have sensitive sensors, and they're probably detecting things that would not have been seen before. So when we have a lot of military personnel in one part of the world, you're seeing a lot of anomalies.
3: ABC News, I'm Dave Packer. A Hanta virus-infected ship is now headed to the Canary Islands, where passengers in hazmat suits will be taken from the ship and placed on military planes.
4: The U.S. State Department says it's in direct communication with Americans on board. A CDC team will meet them and escort them onto a charter flight heading to the National Quarantine Unit in Omaha, Nebraska. It's unclear how long they will stay. It's the same facility used to quarantine COVID patients in those early days of the outbreak.
3: Three passengers have died in the outbreak. Tens of thousands of students expecting to take their university finals left in limbo after an apparent cyber attack targeted the popular assignment and grading hub Canvas, plunging dozens of campuses into the dark. Secretary of State Marco Rubio said he's expecting Iran's response to a U.S. peace proposal today, but it's now Saturday in Tehran and no word yet. Virginia's highest court striking down the redistricting referendum that voters narrowly approved last month. This is ABC News.
2: And then into the frame, what pops up? A windmill farm offshore. And I've never seen anything like that. But it, again, it makes you think, what exactly is it? Is that dot just is like a little artifact in front of those cranes, or is it just really something that's flying through them? Unclear to me.
0: Wow. Still so many questions. All of it very fascinating. And hopefully we have some explanations to all of this at some point. We look forward to that. Louis, thank you so much.
2: Thanks, Stephanie.
0: Coming up here on Prime, a first-of-its-kind program to provide free diapers for parents of newborns. And the price was certainly right for one lucky contestant who came away with the largest one-game haul in the show's history. That story up next.
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1: Where will Pedro Pascal be Monday morning? And next week, Sigourney Weaver's here too. What will they reveal about The Mandalorian and Grogu? 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
0: Welcome back to Prime. Here's a look at the stories making headlines right now. Spanish authorities are set to receive more than 140 passengers and crew on board the cruise ship at the center of the deadly hantavirus outbreak. The ship is expected to anchor just offshore of the Canary Islands this weekend. CDC personnel will meet the Americans on board and bring them back to the States where they will be quarantined. Meanwhile, U.S. officials are tracking 9 potential infections in 6 states. As of today, 3 passengers have died, with 13 suspected or confirmed cases of the virus. And a judge issued 2 key rulings in the case against Tyler Robinson, the defendant accused of killing conservative activist Charlie Kirk. The judge allowed cameras in court during the high-profile trial. The defense had claimed live media coverage could interfere with his right to a fair trial. The judge also granted a defense request to delay a preliminary hearing to July 6th, which gives the defense more time to prepare. And some bad news for gamers. Starting this September, it will cost you more to purchase the popular Nintendo Switch 2 console. Nintendo is raising the price to $500. That is $50 more than its launch price last year. The company said the price hike is in response to various changes in market conditions. Coming up here on Prime, just in time for Mother's Day this Sunday, we ask, are we doing enough to support moms in America? The founder and CEO of Moms First joins us. And we reveal the most popular baby names for 2025, and they may sound familiar.
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1: Where will Pedro Pascal be Monday morning? And next week, Sigourney Weaver's here too. What will they reveal about The Mandalorian and Grogu? And we're taking you behind the scenes of Rivals next week on Good Morning America.
0: Welcome back. The state of California announced a first-in-the-nation program providing free diapers for new parents. The plan, called the Golden State Start, will give 400 diapers to parents for every newborn. The program is set to begin this summer and will first serve low-income parents. The initiative will then expand to more hospitals and families statewide. That's certainly some good news, just in time for Mother's Day this Sunday. And also this Sunday, a day I hope many of us will spend surrounded by love, flowers, cards, and family time. Our next guest wants us to ask ourselves a more difficult question. After all the celebrating is done, what does America really do for its mothers? Reshma Sajani, a lawyer, activist, and the founder and CEO of Moms First, is the subject of a new documentary called No Country for Mothers. In the film, she explores what she calls America's failure to support moms and families and sheds a light on the challenges mothers are facing across the country. Take a look.
4: What if you had a society where all your income didn't pay for childcare? What if we had a society that didn't penalize you for being a mom?
0: Reshma Sajani joins us now. Reshma, thank you so much for joining us. So great to have you on the show. You've said that you only have one wish for Mother's Day this Sunday. And these are your words. Here's what you said, that we stop making it so hard to be a mom in America. So what would that actually look like?
4: Well, I'll tell you what the problem is. I mean, motherhood in America is impossible by design. It's a feature, not a bug, right? Why is school pickup at 3:30 and the workday end at 6? You know, why do we spend more for our childcare than our mortgage? Why do we have to go back to work 2 weeks after having a baby? And we tell moms that you are broken, but you are not broken. The system is broken and we're way too divided to fix it. And that's what I want to change.
0: Yeah, so many good questions. What would it take to have fully funded childcare and universal paid family leave? What will it take for that to become reality in America, and what's standing in the way?
4: Well, I think what's standing in the way is the culture wars. Every time mothers make progress, you know, we're given a culture war. Right now, it's trad wife versus girl boss. And I've traveled across the country, and I have yet to meet somebody who wants to spend their time milking a cow or hustle so hard they don't see their kids. Like, most American moms can't afford to be a trad wife or a girl boss. They're just trying to make it through the week without their kid getting sick or their car breaking down. And so the reason why these culture wars are so effective is it distracts us. And we spend all of our time trying to defend our choices in the comment section and Instagram rather than fighting for paid leave and childcare. So how do we get there? We come together. We get unified. We stop being divided by these distractions that we're given and we finish the fight. I think we're so close on childcare. We're so close, I can taste it.
0: Yeah, and you know, I've got two boys. My oldest is 15, and so much has changed over the years. Mm-hmm. I remember those early years. It was so challenging, and I have tons of women, young women, reach out to me and say, how do you do it all? Working here at ABC, working for the Army, and having a family, how do you do it all? It is such a delicate balance. Sometimes there isn't much of a balance, but it is difficult. In your opinion, has anything improved for moms in recent years, or do you think we're moving backwards?
4: No, here's the thing. I think they're trying to move us backwards, but I think we see the light. This system is set up to make me feel like I'm doing it all wrong. And it's not me. I'm not broken. And so I think COVID gave us a window into everybody's lives. And we realized that we are America's social safety net. And so the progress that's been made is, like, I always say, like, there's nothing more powerful than a pissed off mom. Moms are pissed off. We realize that we've been getting conned and we've been getting tricked and that we deserve more.
0: You've been advocating for moms for years, making this documentary. You've been able to speak to working moms and stay-at-home moms across the country, as you mentioned. Did you learn anything new about the struggles they are facing today?
4: You know what I learned is that we're all feeling lonely by the judgment. You know, whether it's whether we work or we're at home, whether we vaccinate or don't vaccinate, whether we breastfeed or don't breastfeed, like, there's just this constant sense of judgment is creating so much isolation. And I think moms are just desperate to be seen and to realize, like, their story is real. Like, they're suffering is real, and they just want someone to see it and to do something about it.
0: Reshma, thank you so much on shining a light on all the things that moms are doing and how we can all move forward. And happy Mother's Day. Coming up here on ABC News Live Prime, the unexpected guest singing the national anthem at a minor league baseball game. And an inside look into the off-Broadway hit Mexodus, the musical telling the story of a largely unknown chapter of our history.
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15: Where will Pedro Pascal be Monday morning? And next week, Sigourney Weaver's here too. What will they reveal about The Mandalorian and Grogu? 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
17: There was only one Richard Simmons. Then one day, he disappeared for a decade. Why? Now those closest to him finally speak out. And what does the last person to see him alive say now? A Diane Sawyer special, The Mystery of Richard Simmons, Tuesday night.
0: A new WNBA season, America's most popular baby names, and a Price is Right record. These stories and more in tonight's rundown. The WNBA's 30th season begins tonight with a three-game slate featuring the league's biggest stars, including Caitlin Clark and four-time league MVP Asia Wilson. Two new teams will join the league this season, the Portland Fire and Toronto Tempo. Check out this surprise reveal during the national anthem at a minor league baseball game.
18: For the land of the free.
0: A man dressed as the McDonald's mascot gave a stirring rendition of the national anthem before the AAA game, part of an annual charity event sponsored by the Ronald McDonald House. Players reacting with amazement. The Charlotte Knights posted the video saying, "You never know what you'll see in the ballpark." The most popular baby names are here, and they might look familiar. For the seventh year in a row, Olivia and Liam are the most popular baby names in the U.S. That's according to the Social Security Administration. Charlotte and Noah were the second most popular names in both groups. These lucky North Carolina State University graduates received more than just their diplomas. Check out this moment during their commencement.
19: My wife, Marilyn, and I are providing a graduation gift to cover all the final year education loans incurred by the Wilson College graduates during the 25-26 academic year.
0: You heard that right. The graduation speaker, Wilson College of Textiles donor Anil Kokar, says he and his wife would cover all student loan payments taken out by Wilson College at NC State graduates this academic year. He made the gift to honor his father, who attended NC State. After more than five decades, a new single-day record on The Price is Right on today's Mother's Day episode. Vanessa from Virginia winning more than $240,000.
20: Almost a quarter mil.
0: The veteran was on a hot streak, correctly guessing grocery prices and nabbing a mother-daughter trip to Morocco. The last two numbers she picked, her daughter's birthday.
21: Notre Dame, Dartmouth, and then Columbia.
0: A 17-year-old California student has his pick of colleges. He was accepted to 65 schools.
21: I felt proud, you know. I never thought I would make it that far to be able to go into Ivy League, especially in New York City.
0: Lamont Newells grew up in Los Angeles, experiencing homelessness. Now a valedictorian with a 4.4 GPA, he plans to attend Columbia University on a full scholarship to study industrial engineering.
22: There were times where we didn't have, like, a roof over our head, but we had a car.
23: As a parent, it is your duty to find out what your kids are good at. And I knew my son academically was a high achiever from a very young age.
0: Congratulations to Lamont and his mom. Hire Heroes USA has helped more than 100,000 of my fellow veterans find jobs and transition into civilian life. The nonprofit held its annual gala Thursday night. It was my honor to serve as host for the third time and celebrate all of their great work. You may have learned about the Underground Railroad, which helped enslaved people in the U.S. find freedom in northern states and Canada. But did you know there was a path to liberation going south to Mexico as well? The musical play, Mexodus, provides the audience a history lesson on how two cultures came together through adversity with some style. Here's a look.

0: free.
1: Wow, wow. Oh, that is good. Joining us now are the creators of Mexodus and the performers, Brian Quijada and Nigel D. Robinson. Thank you both so much for coming in. Thanks for your time.
2: Thank you.
3: Yeah.
1: Absolutely. How did you two come together?
4: February 17th, 2020, we were guest speaking at an active musician conference here in the city. And I was talking about bringing an instrument into an audition where there was an accompanist and like how to talk to these folks and how to communicate and collaborate in real time.
2: And I was talking about looping, which is the art of layered music making. You take piano, you lay down four bars, then you can put the piano down, move to the guitar, put that down, and incrementally layer music. But he came over and we jammed. We had a little sesh. I pitched him this idea that I'd been sitting on about the Underground Railroad that led south to Mexico, which when I found out about it was like, how have we never heard about this?
4: Yeah.
2: And then you read it and you're like, oh, duh. Mexico abolished slavery 30 years before the United States did. And so it made sense that if you're a slave in Texas and you need to escape, that you would go.
1: You know, you would go south.
2: Correct.
1: And the show was in the theater last year for about 10 weeks.
2: Yes.
1: You took a break and you were able to come back. Talk to us about that. Yeah. The folks wanted more.
2: Oh my God. It never happens.
1: Theater fans wanted more.
2: It never happens. You put on a show and you're like, cool, we set it to rest. But this show it was just, people were like, we got to continue. That's it. We couldn't see it or we want to see it again. And so now we're at the Joe Roth for 16 weeks.
4: Yeah.
2: And it's kind of,
4: it's really dope.
2: Amazing.
1: What would you want both communities to walk away with after seeing this show, the Latino community and the African-American community?
4: I want Black people to leave the show feeling proud of themselves.
2: Same.
4: There was a young man named Mason Norton that we were doing a residency in Indiana, and we did a version of the show, and he was like, this show made me proud to be me. And I have yet to get over that. It was my favorite thing I've ever heard someone say. And I was like, if this stopped tonight, that would be enough that you said that. I'm doing this because my folks sacrificed so much to have me be able to come to New York and do this. So I'm going to do this thing yet again, but I'm going to acknowledge these people that made it possible for me to do it. And I ask, what are you doing with the days your ancestors have earned you? So I'm hoping that everyone walks out of that being like, what am I doing with the days that they earned me? And I hope I'm not living in vain.
1: You've created a beautiful outlet. What's next for the show? Is the goal Broadway, or are you happy where you are? What is that?
2: Your mouth, God's ears.
4: You know, I like to say, start a rumor that it's going to Broadway. Will it on to Broadway?
2: Yeah. The next steps are we're going to go on tour. We're going to go to L.A. next.
1: Okay.
2: After this run. It's going to make some stops in Atlanta and Boston.
4: Chicago.
2: We're continuing to kind of try to plan it out and try to have as many people watch this show so that we can bring it to so many more communities.
1: Guys, thank you so much. You're so talented. Congratulations.
2: Stop it. You're so talented.
1: You really are. You created a whole show, and you're educating and you're entertaining the audience. This is incredible. Nigel D. Robinson and Brian Quijada, thank you so much for joining us.
4: Thank you.
1: You can purchase tickets to watch Mexodus online now. Lisa Kudrow is giving the comeback one last hurrah, reviving her role as Valerie Cherish for a third and final season. Valerie is another one of her beloved characters, like Phoebe in Friends, that helped make her a legend. Now, Kudrow could bring another iconic persona back to life. Our Lindsay Davis sat down with Kudrow for the latest edition of All Access, and she asked, could there be one more high school reunion on the horizon?
5: At this point, what is next for Lisa Kudrow? What are you working on that you can share?
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6: 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With Mira Sorvino and I, original writer, wrote a great script. So yeah, let's see. It looks like it's coming together, but it's not definite.
1: 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Don't miss our latest All Access featuring Lisa Kudrow right here on ABC News Live Monday at 8 p.m. Eastern. And that is our show for this hour. I'm Stephanie Ramos. 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
29: 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Dear Killer Hernandez is very, very near to the life experience that I had. 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
5: Hi, everyone. Welcome to All Access. I'm Lindsay Davis. Serving on the highest court in the land, Neil Gorsuch holds one of the most consequential seats in American life, where words are weighed and decisions can echo for generations.
33: I, Neil M. Gorsuch, do solemnly swear.
5: The Colorado native was appointed to the bench in 2017 by Donald Trump.
34: From ABC News, I'm Dave Packard. As the Hantavirus-infected cruise ship prepares to moor in the Canary Islands this weekend, more than a dozen Americans prepare to return home under the careful watch of the country's health experts. ABC's Maggie Rooley is in the Canary Islands.
35: The CDC emergency response is classified as a level 3, the lowest risk to the public. The president saying he's been briefed.
36: It's very much, we hope, under control.
35: Health teams now monitoring 9 Americans across half a dozen states, including 2 people from New Jersey who were potentially exposed to an infected cruise ship passenger during a flight, along with the 7 Americans who returned from that cruise 2 weeks ago.
34: Demonstrators gathered inside the state house in Montgomery, Alabama this afternoon to protest redistricting maps the state made following last week's Supreme Court decision barring race as a consideration for congressional maps.
37: I'm not going to stand for it.
34: This as Virginia's highest court has struck down the redistricting referendum that voters narrowly approved last month in that state. ABC's Jonathan Curl.
38: President Trump called the decision a huge win for the Republican Party and America.
0: But California Governor Gavin Newsom fumed that Republicans were overturning the will of the voters, saying that's been their playbook in other states, too, writing, quote, MAGA has rigged the system.
1: The Trump administration now forced to buy their time as peace talks with Iran appear to have come to a halt. ABC's Martha Raddatz.
2: The two countries trying to agree on a framework for peace talks. The U.S. has submitted a one-page proposal. Secretary of State Marco Rubio saying he expected an answer from Iran today.